Sometimes she talks like a fool, but she helps at the store in the holiday rush, and she picks up the kids after school.

0: listen to the rest of it. It's on Barry Manilow 2, and it's also, it was a 45. Yeah, I don't know what they were thinking. I can't imagine that on a top 40 playlist, but it was a killer piece of writing, I thought. So 888-876-5593, 8888. Raleigh, on top of that, we got to do something uplifting right about now. I'll tell you more about Stan bankrupting Pacific Air. It's not an exaggeration, but I was mentioning the Chung King commercial. This was 1966, and I just thought it was a piece of genius.
1: Announcing the 1966 Chung King.
2: Sleek, arrogant, a different breed of chow mein. You see it instantly in its bold new bean sprouts. It's crisp, aggressive water chestnuts. Talk about extras. You want bucket bamboo shoots? Power onions? You got it, mister, in the 1966 Chung King chow mein. Outside, too, you'll notice the revolutionary styling of its round cans right away. Wraparound labels, more pickup in the two cans taped together. That's standard equipment on this baby. Look at the way she handles. In the bottom can, independent vegetable suspension. And in the top can, where the action is, over 27 cubic inches of succulent Chung King sauce, loaded with high-performance chicken. Step up to the tuned chow mein, the 1966 Chung King. Noodles optional.
0: And they actually ran it. That's when commercials were fun. All right, so yeah, next hour I will tell you a little about Pacific Airlines if you missed them. And most people did. I don't even think Stan got permission, but I'll get to that. But Nick is in Chicago. Welcome to WGN Radio, Nick.
3: Yeah, I was going to say that a separate thing from what I wanted to tell the screen about, but on Landecker's show, just on before yours, I got a little sniffle from the air conditioner.
0: Okay.
3: But anyhow, he said that there's a station, a radio station in California that recently went to all non-human. There's like a person, like one person working in like early morning and then late morning, then
0: they got rid of them all, including the guy who'd been there 42 years. Basically going automated. It hit the trades. Nothing that unusual, actually.
3: Okay, I thought it was this AI stuff.
0: I guess they could do anything, but I don't think so. It's a little Riverside station. It's the Inland Empire. It's outside of Los Angeles. I suspect it's just going to be automated, but we'll see.
3: Yeah, maybe it'll eliminate me someday. You'll have a automated AI call coming from Nick from outer space, you know, waving to you from
0: somewhere. I think the only sad part, like I said, there was a guy who was there 42 years. You know, it happens. And unfortunately, it's not tremendously unusual.
3: Well, I was going to mention that in the Chicago Daily Tribune, as it says here in the Chicago Tribune, there's a session about different things happening over different years. August 2nd in 1957, it says rock singer Mojo Nixon, like the president.
0: Neil McMillan. He's dead, unfortunately.
3: Oh, okay.
0: Died a couple of years ago in Puerto Rico. Yeah.
3: What famous song he had?
0: Elvis is Everywhere. It was on MTV. For a while, he was on the Outlaw Country Channel on XM, The Loon in the Afternoon. He put out some albums, but probably the Elvis is Everywhere was the best known. And he had a guy he worked with, Skid Roper, I think was his name. But in any event, big on MTV for a minute there, but sadly no longer with us. He was also in some biopics, as they say, in that Jerry Lee Lewis film and some others.
3: Yeah, I'm watching the time. You let me know like 30 seconds, like or something like that. Like,
0: yeah, well, you're doing better. You're doing a better job of it than I am, probably.
3: I try to be mindful of you.
0: He was on the air in several stations, WBN in Cincinnati and KGB in San Diego and all of that stuff. Then when Kinky Friedman, who I used to like a lot, when Kinky Friedman tried to be governor of Texas, I think he ran his campaign. And that was, oh man, that was hilarious, just the thought of it. So, yeah, that was the deal. And, you know, dropped dead. I think he was in San Juan, Puerto Rico, and just had a heart attack and died.
3: Yeah, that happens. Well, especially when we get older, you know.
0: Well, and that's the way to go. I mean, no one's ever said, Lord, let me linger.
3: Really?
0: Yeah.
3: Right. Yeah. So, and USA Today, July 30th, it shows here that singer Paul Anka turns 85.
0: Yeah.
3: And it says actor-politician Arnold Schwarzenegger, 79.
0: Yeah.
3: So that's interesting how the years go by.
0: Yes, indeed. All right.
3: And, okay, I think you got me loose now because of
0: We're
3: the clock.
0: We're getting there, but I'm glad you called. Do it again soon.
3: Yeah.
0: Okay, thanks. Okay. Appreciate it.
3: Thank you.
0: Yeah.
3: Bye.
0: No, that's absolutely the way we want to go, though. Just doing something we like and got to go. All right. So we have two more hours of whatever is on your mind. And yeah, I will look up that PAL campaign that Freeburg bankrupted an airline, not making that up. But it was a great bit. And I wish I had some of the trinkets that came with it. But we'll talk about that. And maybe what else is on your mind? It'll be on mine as well, and that's for the next 2 hours right here on W.

0: WGN Radio. I'm Riley James. And yes, Stan in Dearborn gave me a few Chicago requests, and this is as Chicago as it gets. Doo-wop 1955, The Five Chances. The Austell brothers, along with Hilliard Jones and Reggie Smith and a couple other guys. Yeah, to make five, actually. And that was on Blue Lake, and interestingly enough, in 1955. So, all right, Bronzeville Record Manufacturing Company. Yeah. So there you have that. As far as a Blue Lake, I don't know who owned it, but I know that it was a Chicago label. So, other things, get back to, because I'll forget about it otherwise, the Stan Freberg deal. And I should back up. I say that Stan bankrupted them, but they were going to do that on their own. In fact, they were going to be part of a three-way merger. I think they ultimately were. But so what had happened, though, they had some incidents in the air, otherwise known as crashes. And so they come and they get Stan Freberg. They don't exactly tell him why, but that, and I'll get to that, but that's okay because he doesn't exactly tell him what he's going to do. He decided that 70% of the American public in 1967 had never flown on an airline, and the reason wasn't that they had nowhere to go, it's that they were white-knuckled flyers. And so he wound up writing a deal, and the headline was, "Hey there, you with the sweaty palms." Yeah, and then the copy, I'm paraphrasing, but wish the pilot would knock off all that jazz about there's Crater Lake coming up on the left down there, ladies and gentlemen, and tell you instead what the devil that funny noise was that you just heard. Okay, we made a big decision at Pacific Air recently. Enough with the scenic travelogue and the stewardess's nonstop smiles over the cocktails. We have a feeling you'd like to trade some of that for a short, snappy explanation of the turbulence you've been going through for 5 minutes while Lawrence Welk keeps bubbling over the Muzak just like nothing was wrong. Well, it's about time an airline faced up to something. Most people are scared witless of flying. Deep down inside, every time that big plane lifts off the runway, you wonder, is this right? An ad, by the way, sent the directors of PAL, Pacific Airlines, into shock. One complained the airline didn't want to lose PSA's accidental travelers. And Freberg mentioned, that's the only travelers you've got, people who thought they were on PSA. And the bottom line was that the airline was apoplectic when they knew that this was happening. And Freberg basically said, this is what you want. He didn't know how much they wanted it. All right, what the deal was, like they questioned, well, why would you do this? This is a California airline anyway. And he said, excuse me, the editors of Time and Newsweek live in California. Think of the PR value alone. And boy, did he get it, because when that campaign started, it was on the Huntley-Brinkley report in 1967 and NBC. And, I think one of them said, today, the first airline advertisement honest ever run, you know, that kind of thing, honest airliner. And so in addition to the campaign, Freberg had these security kits. They were great. This is what I wish I had one of, because they actually existed. They looked like a lunchbox, and they gave passengers a rabbit's foot with a note saying, not that you'll need this, but what can it hurt? A copy of Power of Positive Thinking, a pink security blanket with the word relax stenciled across it, some silly putty. And he even rewrote the stewardess's arrival message. As you may have noticed, ladies and gentlemen, we made it. Yeah, right. So now, as I say, Freberg is just relishing this because there is nonstop talk, and he figures this is just great. In fact, he was in the middle of planning the next campaign, was to paint an airline like a train, and with you had the captain wearing a railroad track and having the stewardesses walk down the aisles with pictures of things and all that. And what he didn't know, and this is when it was discovered exactly why they hired Freberg. Now, they might have been complaining about this, and yes, it did not go over well, but it got a lot of attention. And Pacific Airlines was part of a three-way merger that was proposed, Bonanza Airlines and West Coast Airlines, but PAL was the lame carrier. And in fact, management thought, well, we might be dumped out of this deal. And so that's why the people at Pacific Air wanted a campaign that would get attention. They didn't want it to get quite this much attention, but the bottom line is the merger went through. And that was that became Air West. And ultimately, Howard Hughes bought it as Hughes Air West. And there were stories about Howard Hughes wanting to resurrect some of those campaigns, but it never happened. But that was the deal. Pacific Air didn't exactly tell Freeburg why they wanted him, and Freeburg didn't exactly tell him what he was doing. It worked out pretty well. All right, so 888-876-5593 is 8888 Raleigh. Fran and Austin, welcome back to WGN Radio.
1: Hey, Raleigh, you're talking about one of my favorites, and I used to have a whole bunch of Stan Freeburg albums.
0: Yeah.
1: And, of course, when I had to get rid of my albums, I think I might have held on to a couple of those. They might be buried in the closet somewhere. There were just some things I couldn't bear to get rid of.
0: Yeah.
1: But, you know, even though I got nothing to play them on.
0: Right.
1: I thought, someday I'll get something to play them on.
0: Yes, you will, because after all, they make all those USB turntables now. You could just plug it right into your computer.
1: Yeah, and now that my computer is working again, sort of. Yeah. Well, my computer is working. It's the nut behind the computer that's not working as well.
0: All right.
1: But anyway, one of the things, I love the history of the United States thing that he did.
0: Yeah.
1: That whole, take an Indian to lunch this week.
0: Yeah.
1: Let him sit right down and munch. Let's get, you know, I'll do the brotherhood bit. Just make sure you don't make a habit of it.
0: Right.
1: But anyway, on to, usually I sing the praises of Metro Access, but now I'm kind of mad.
0: All right, let's hear it.
1: Well, they got these new buses, and what stupid person decided to get these buses for disabled people? I don't know. They must. Well, I found out they got a cheap deal on them.
0: Of course.
1: But they have a huge step. There's a ramp, and I always have them put the ramp down, which is another story. But anyway, they have this huge step up, and then in the back there is another huge step, and there's a pole kind of, but it's in the middle. It's kind of in the way more than it is an assistance. And it's just, you know, I've called Metro about these buses, and because a lot of people hate them. Whenever I tell any of the drivers, I know I'm not blaming you, but I hate these darn buses.
0: Oh, well, yeah, absolutely. And you know you're not the only one. They're getting a lot of complaints.
1: Oh, no. No, that's what some of the drivers tell me. They have to be they are monitored within an inch of their life. I mean, they're recorded, they're
0: yep.
1: videoed. So when, you know, when we got off the bus, one of the drivers said, oh, you know, because I said, I called them. And I said, I'm encouraging everybody that I hear, complaining about it to call them. And if they, you know, and he said, that's not going to work. They're just going to circular file those. And I said, well, if they get enough of them, at least we'll annoy them.
0: Well, yeah, and of course what they're saying, and you've probably heard this, is they're deploying the Accessible Wayfinding Technology Project, the AWTP, to remove barriers. Now, what the hell that is and how that's going to remove anything from the bus, I can't imagine. And then, of course, they're saying, well, you can use paratransit, right, if you're going within 3/4 of a mile, maybe. And we've ended rear door boarding and all that, but they have a director of system-wide accessibility. And I have to find out how to contact this human. Because
1: okay.
0: You're absolutely not alone.
1: No, I know I'm not. And even the wheelchair ramp, is small, and you know, some of the bigger wheelchairs, one of the drivers was telling me that even the wheelchair people are scared because it's hard to get down them.
0: Okay, his name is Martin Carithi, K-A-R-E-I-T-H-I, martin.carithi@capmetro.org. And I've got his phone number, 512-389-7583. And I've got his address. Start there.
1: Oh, could you possibly, because I'm not where I can write,
0: of
1: could
0: course.
1: You possibly email that to me?
0: Of okay. course, of course.
1: And then I had a little confrontation with a driver about this. Because I said, are you driving a ProMaster? And he said, yes, I am. And I said, oh, then I'm going to need the ramp. Because my knees just won't cut that step. And it's, you know. So I said, I'm going to need the ramp. And he said, oh, the step's not that high. You don't need it.
0: Uh-huh.
1: And I said, what? And he said, well, the step's not that high. You don't. I said, you do not tell me what I do and do not need.
0: Exactly.
1: And I said, what's your name? And, you know, he's all right, you know. And I said, you know, you do not tell me, just because I'm walking upright and I don't have a wheelchair, you can't tell me that I don't need the ramp.
0: Right.
1: I was furious.
0: You should be.
1: I'm glad I kept my volume low and I didn't cuss him out, but I wanted to. And so I'm going to call. I know when he picked me up, and they've got logs of all that.
0: Yes.
1: So I am going to definitely, even though he wouldn't tell me his name, I'm going to turn him in.
0: Absolutely.
1: And yeah, and then he was real nasty when he had, because I have door-to-door service, and they can only take me as far as the elevator, which is fine. You know, I knew the suite number I was going to, and I was able to find it okay. But, you know, I mean, he just, you know, like practically ran me to the elevator.
0: Well,
1: and,
0: yeah, you do want to
1: so
0: complain about that. And, you know, they're about as politically correct as it gets. So this is the last PR they want.
1: Right. And what I did, though, was when he was trying to pull me along and make me go real fast. And the harder he pulled, the slower I went.
0: Exactly. Exactly.
1: So, you know. But I was just in this fit to be tied, but these buses are just ridiculous. So,
0: I agree.
1: Yeah. I will get a hold of somebody, but I heard from one of the drivers and he said, oh, they're not going to do anything if you call them. The only thing you can do is go to your doctor and get a note that says you can't use those buses.
0: And what happens then?
1: Yeah. You know, I thought, no, there's got to be another way to do it than that. So I figured you might know something or someone that I could talk to.
0: Yeah, I've got this to send you right now, and I just realized at the bottom of all this, after telling us about Martin Carithi and all that, it says, as of mid-2026, Garner Tabone serves as the executive vice president. So I guess that's above Martin, so you'll have that name as well. But I got phone numbers
1: okay.
0: and email addresses and everything else, and it's going to you even as I speak.
1: Wonderful. Thank you.
0: Oh, sure. Happy to.
1: All right. Well, I guess that's about all I have for tonight. I had some requests and I forgot them.
0: Oh, no.
1: No. That bad.
0: Oh, God. I can relate totally, though. Absolutely. All right.
1: Well, I know one of them. One of them was, I don't know if you like this song or not, but Go Jimmy Go.
0: Oh, okay. Sure. Jimmy Clinton.
1: Yeah. I kind of like that. It's kind of funny.
0: Okay. Yeah. From the movie.
1: Yeah. Oh, I didn't know there was a movie.
0: Oh, yeah, the Alan Freed special.
1: Oh, okay.
0: It's probably, right. You know, I wouldn't be surprised. I'm going to look as we speak, but that's the kind of thing that I'd half expect to see on YouTube. Let me see.
1: Oh, and there's another song, and I know the lyrics, but I don't remember the name. It's something like, just because you left and said goodbye, did you think that I would sit and cry?
0: Is that just because... Oh, wait, I think I know what this may be, which actually I have to think of the artist now because it's a favorite song of mine. Great. All right.
1: Just because you think that you're so smart going around and breaking lovers' hearts,
0: let's see
1: before
0: if
1: I let this thing happen to me, darling, I would rather swim the sea.
0: let's see if it's Pat and the Blenders, all right, because that's the first thing I thought of. Now, of course, I'm not sure the lyrics are there, but we'll find out.
1: Nope.
0: It's a great song, though. You'll like it.
1: Oh, okay.

0: was a great song.
1: Oh, I love it. Who is that again? The Blenders?
0: Pat and the Blenders. Now, you may say to yourself, Raleigh, who are Pat and the Blenders? And I would say, beats the hell out of me. And Pure Gold did the a cappella group did a nice version of it. But Pat and the Blenders was the original.
1: I love that.
0: Yeah, that's just great. Because you think, yeah, exactly. Mm-hmm. And they were a Philly group, that I know. And there used to be this little record store in Camden, Fast Eddie's, who had this label, and they were on that. But all that said, I didn't know anybody in this group. Mm-hmm. And I think that Kenny Gamble might have cut something on them or some of them. But Just Because was on Fast Eddie Records in 1968. So now we have
1: a chart.
0: I doubt it. I would strongly doubt it.
1: It should have.
0: I know. I agree. So give me your Just Because lyrics again. Let me try to find this.
1: Let's see. Just because you left and said goodbye, did you think that I would sit and cry? Let's see. Before I let this thing happen to me, darling, I would rather swim the sea. That's also.
0: I think we're talking about the Lloyd Price record.
1: I think possibly so. Yeah.
0: I would bet that's it. All right, I'll play it for you next.
1: Okay. Thanks.
0: Okay. Thanks. Appreciate it. All right. Pretty sure that is Lloyd Price, and pretty sure we're going into news, and pretty sure that we'll get to Eduardo after it on WGN Radio.

0: WGN Radio. I'm Riley James. There he is, Lloyd Price, ABC Paramount, 1957, Just Because. And that was what Fran wanted to hear. I'll take Pat and the Blenders. But either way, there you have it. Eduardo is in Tampa. Welcome back to WGN Radio. What's happening tonight, Eduardo?
1: Yeah, well, over there in your area, this guy, American Line worker Randy Krah, I think that's how you say it, he's been sending luggage tags back to people. He says he sends like 40 a week.
0: Really?
1: Yeah. I saw this on Willie Geist, NBC Sunday show.
0: How interesting.
1: Pretty interesting story. Yeah. And he's been doing it like for 10 years, sending these tags to the Americas, some of them to Canada, international countries.
0: Yeah, so that's interesting. So he works at Sky Harbor. So we're talking about lost, decorative, and sentimental luggage tags on the tarmac. Well, good for him, at his own expense, no less. And so they say they find about 40 lost bag tags a week. And Randy and his buddies clean them up, write a personalized note, and attach a fresh zip tie and mail them back. And so that's terrific. And of course, you know, some of them are personal mementos as far as that goes. So good for him. All right.
1: Yeah.
0: Yeah, you're really just gambling when you check luggage, because, you know, they basically can destroy it, and what they'll say is, "Oh, that was decorative." You know. Like, I don't think slashing my bag is, that was decorative. So, all right.
1: When I'm traveling, I always put a tag and I have my name and address on it just in case.
0: Yeah.
1: It would get lost.
0: Yeah. Yeah. Well, I just skip it all and don't get on the damn plane. So, right. So there you have it. Now, I wonder exactly what, because I'm sure he's been interviewed so many times, what he suggests. Obviously, you know, you get the self tag deal as well, and you do that. And there's a barcode though that adheres to suitcases, and that's interesting, because the airline workers say, "Hey, not so fast. You can cause big headaches here." Great. The problem is, of course, if you didn't remove the little sticker from your last flight, this could be a problem. So, all right. Well, I'm telling you, just drive. So there you have it. All right.
1: You know, on the topic of travel, I saw this story again twice already. So apparently, if you're going to Europe, and I'm kind of like considering going to maybe in December for the Christmas markets, but if you're thinking about going over there, especially like Europe, they're having problems because now people have to, do some kind of like fingerprints and some other thing, eye scan or something, and it's backing up the lines. And this is, they're doing this so that way they don't have to do passport stamping.
0: That's interesting. So, is it voluntary? And this is,
1: well, I'm not sure. I mean,
0: I know this is the
1: for people staying there a long time, or
0: I'm looking it up. It's an EU deal, of course, entry exit system, the EES. It's fully operational now, don't you know? Replaces traditional passport stamps with mandatory biometric checks for non-EU travelers. Travelers must now provide both a facial image and fingerprints when entering and leaving the 29 country Schengen area. I don't know where Schengen is, but I'll tell you, I don't need to go. And so, when arriving for the first time, you'll use a self-service kiosk to scan your passport, submit your fingerprints, four of them, and have your face scanned. 29 countries cover the Schengen zone: France, Italy, Germany, Spain, Greece, Switzerland, Norway, and Iceland among them. Children under 12, holders of residence permits, and long-stay visa holders are exempt. Once registered, your biometric data is stored for 3 years. No stamps. Traditional ink stamps are being phased out in favor of this digital record. And like you say, long lines. And there's allow extra time for arrival and departure. Biometric processing delays are not.

0: Yeah, exactly. There's plenty of things to see in the Americas. Right. Go to Uruguay.
1: Yeah.
0: All right. Yeah.
1: Okay.
0: All right.
1: I'll definitely consider that.
0: Yes, thanks. Appreciate it.
1: Okay. Talk to you later this week. Thank you.
0: Right. Of course, if you go to Uruguay in summer, it's winter there. So, you know, watch your calendar. But when it's winter here, it's summer there. And Uruguay is very nice. All right. So 888-876-5593. Rita in Harwood Heights. What's up tonight, Rita?
2: Hey, thanks for taking my call.
0: Always.
2: I just had a couple questions. My doctor has gone on medical leave. And somebody else has taken over, and he is German.
0: Okay.
2: And his first name is Wolf.
0: Okay.
2: Now, you know, sometimes on WGN, I listen to this Wolfman Jack.
0: Well, Wolfman Jack's name was Bob Smith. He was from Brooklyn.
2: Oh, so that wasn't his real name, Wolf.
0: No, his name was Bob Robert Smith.
2: Oh, okay. Okay. And the other thing is, one time you had mentioned about Maid Rites Marine.
0: Yeah.
2: I grew up in that era. I just love those things. But my nephew is there in Moline, and he has Parkinson's, but he's still driving.
0: Uh-huh.
2: And I've asked him, please check and see if they're still there, because I have this awful taste every once in a while.
0: Right.
2: For a good Maid Rite.
0: Right.
2: And I don't know if they're still available.
0: Maid Rite is doing well. They're all over the place. You know, Davenport, they're in Waterloo. But they're also in Springfield, Illinois, and some other places as well. So I think they're in some locations in Minnesota, Missouri, Ohio, Illinois, Iowa. So they used to have one in Denver. I think that one's gone. But I should try to see.
2: I have no idea.
0: Oh, yeah, Maid Rite Corporation, yeah. Poor John. Oh. We're driving through. We have to stop at Maid Rite. So, Cedar Falls, Davenport, let's see, Des Moines, Dubuque, Durant, Lamoni, Marshalltown, Muscatine, Norwalk, Oskaloosa, Waterloo. Okay, let's see, Illinois, East Moline, Galesburg, Milan, Moline, and Quincy.
2: Okay.
0: Minnesota.
2: How did you find them?
0: Oh, well, you know, I drive the interstates. I find everything. So, you know, just drive by. Say, oh, what is this? Let me try this. You know, that kind of thing.
2: Okay.
0: Yeah, I'm very brave that way. I'll try anything that looks interesting.
2: Well, right across the street, they used to have, I don't know if it's still there, a pizza place.
0: Uh-huh.
2: And they were, for a while, they were giving away these free pieces of pizza because they said it was a new product and they wanted people to taste them to see, you know, if they liked them. And so they were giving away free pieces of pizza.
0: Uh-huh.
2: And they were delicious. You know what they were?
0: What?
2: Sauerkraut pizza.
0: Oh!
2: It was the most delicious thing. How they made it, I don't know, but it had some sauerkraut in there.
0: Yeah, it's regional. It's got fermented cabbage and Canadian bacon and pork. Yeah, there's a couple places that have that as far as that goes. So, yeah, sauerkraut pizza with Polish sausage and all that. But there's a lot of things like that. And I don't know if you can get them frozen. I wouldn't be surprised. But you certainly could get a recipe.
2: Yeah, okay.
0: Yeah.
2: We can't get, here in Chicago, we can't get that Southside pizza anymore.
0: Yeah.
2: The ballpark pizza or whatever they had. They don't have that anymore at the Jewel.
0: Yeah.
2: I was just wondering if you could play a request.
0: What do you want to hear?
2: Well, something by Ella Fitzgerald.
0: Okay.
2: Or Nat King Cole.
0: Okay.
2: Something nice and soothing.
0: Okay.
2: Know?
0: I'll do it.
2: Yeah.
0: You betcha. We'll do it. Okay, thanks.
2: Thanks a lot.
0: All right. Good deal. So 888-876-5593. We're going to check out Johnny and Austin here in moments right here on WGN Radio.

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0: that's all.
1: WGN Radio, I'm Raleigh James, and that's The Flip Side of Lover Come Back to Me, 1953. And other than that Sunday, that summer, that is my favorite Nat King Cole song. So hopefully that's what we wanted to hear. All right, so 888-876-5593-8888, Raleigh. Johnny in Austin, what's happening tonight?
2: Well, that was a beautiful Nat Cole song.
1: Yeah.
2: Really, he had so many of them, but that was just what I think a lot of us needed to hear. It was mellow.
1: It was
2: just beautiful, and I didn't know that was one of your favorites.
1: Oh, yeah, it's way up there. You know, the first time I heard it was actually the Midnighters, you know, East L.A. stuff, and someone said, well,
2: really?
1: you know it's a Nat King Cole flip side. No! And I immediately looked through my collection, and yeah, it was on the back of Lover Come Back to Me.
2: You said the East L.A. That wasn't the Little Willie G song, was it?
1: The Midnighters, yeah, absolutely. And
2: they did a like a Christian version.
1: Well, God's Love, I like that too. But originally, it was the Midnighters.
2: Whatever happened to Little Willie G?
1: He's still around again.
2: Is he?
1: Let's. There's so many things I can't tell you on the air. I'm right here.
2: Okay, that's cool.
1: Anyway, the bottom line is that he left the industry for a while for a very specific reason and found the Lord and vowed he'd never, ever do this again. And then he was preaching, had a ministry and all that. Then he came back to it. It's been about 25 years ago now, and put out that CD that had God's Love and Bless Our Love and all that kind of stuff. But
2: that was a compilation CD, and I looked at it on eBay, and it was like $100 or something.
1: Oh, no, I've got it from when it came out. But have you heard the version just by the Midnighters that he did originally?
2: No.
1: Okay, I'll play that next.
2: I want to give an award for the night to Fran for standing up for something that she needed to stand up about.
1: And yes.
2: I really respect that in a person. You know, there's a lot of people that whine about little stuff, but what she was talking about is big stuff.
1: It is big stuff, and Capital Metro is so holier than thou about everything that they do, and they just really screwed up on this.
2: Well, this city is a train wreck.
1: Yes, always has been.
2: I think it always will be. I mean, yes, it's pretty and everything, and a lot of people have moved here, and Austin has seen its better days, but, man, it's Looneyville. I'm sorry.
1: Oh, yeah. I mean, the only place I know where they actively want to create traffic tie-ups so people will drive less.
2: Oh, really?
1: Oh, yeah, absolutely. That was the fight about should there be one-way streets. No, we want more traffic tie-ups.
2: Well, they got their wish.
1: Well, they absolutely, yeah, they did.
2: I moved here in 99, all right, to launch a new radio station. It lasted a couple of years. That's typical for Austin and a lot of markets. But, back to what Fran was talking about, I really applaud somebody who has a legitimate issue that will act on it and not sit back and take a bunch of nonsense.
1: Yeah, I agree. I agree.
2: Good for you, Fran. You go for it.
1: Yeah, well, I want her to keep us posted. We'll talk about it. Capital Metro hated me. They actively tried.
2: Oh, really?
1: They actively tried.
2: The short time?
1: They actively tried to get me off the air. Here's the deal. They were just terrible. And, of course, what they did was they instituted 24-hour bus rides. So I immediately gone and I said, it was winter. I said, do they not realize they've just created the mobile homeless? People are going to get on these buses and never get off them. But then again, no one's riding them anyway, so it might be all right. So, yeah, I had a whole thing with that. And, Capital Metro.
2: I don't think Austin was for you, obviously.
1: Well, no, I mean, but I told him that going in, and I wrote the contract. So.
2: Hey, let me mention Dan Mason's book, Radio Guy.
1: I got it. In fact, it was very dangerous. John brought it to me last night, and I made the mistake of opening it, and then 4 hours later, I was still reading it.
2: Oh, I thought you were going to say you laid it on the stove.
1: No. Literally, it took 4 hours of my time. I just didn't put it down. And
2: did you think it was good?
1: Yes. I read your little contribution as well. Very nice. Yes.
2: Very true. And I got it in my hand here. I finally did read the whole thing. Yeah. It's funny with a book, sometimes I will scan around it
1: right.
2: first and just kind of, I don't know if that's good or bad, but that's just me.
1: Well, you're not alone. You look at the content, you say, "Oh, Mr. Pibb, let me read that." So, yeah, absolutely.
2: Yeah. So anyway, I spoke with him, and he said, when we first talked about being on your show, he said, "Oh, that's way past my bedtime." And then he relented, and he emailed me back. I said, "Really, forget my bedtime. I'd like to be on Raleigh James' show."
1: That's great.
2: He was actually the one that introduced me to you back in the 80s.
1: That's right. Well, absolutely. Get me his contact stuff, and I'll have John call him in the day while he is awake.
2: Yeah, he's an early morning person.
1: Well, I might still be up, so.
2: You and I are quite alike in that regard. Yes.
1: Yeah. So it's nice. And when I was reading one chapter, found out that his wife Kathy grew up listening to WGN.
2: Oh yeah, isn't that true?
1: Yeah.
2: Yeah, well, when I worked with him, I had some insight into what his personal life was, enough to realize that all was not.
1: Oh, absolutely. No, Catholic is the best thing that happened to him.
2: Well, I'll be the first to tell you that, because I had dinner with him back in 2008, and he had been with her, or married to her, for about, a year, I think.
1: Uh-huh.
2: And he was raving and raving and raving because, in life, sometimes we make poor choices on who we marry or hook up with. And the best thing to do is, when you got kids involved, it makes it difficult and everything. But at any rate, he did okay. He did okay.
1: It turned out to be great. And, knowing Dan, I know that he stayed there and exhausted every possibility of making it work. And finally, he cut the ties, and it was absolutely the best thing that happened to him. And I'm glad he found someone. And, this is now many years later, and they're still happy and together.
2: And I asked him at dinner that night, "Well, how did you and Kathy meet?" Match.com.
1: Right, exactly. Exactly.
2: And well, good.
1: Yeah, that would be Dan. Absolutely. Yeah.
2: But what a guy. Yeah. He was quite a character, and he's a lot of fun.
1: Well,
2: so you want me to try to
1: hook
2: y'all up somehow?
1: Right, absolutely. I'd love to have him on.
2: Okay, I'll give him your. I think I already left him your email, but
1: okay.
2: I'll send you his info. So there we go.
1: Okay, good. Yeah, that would that'd be fun, and it's a wonderful book because there's all sorts of things in it that if he didn't write it would die when he did. So that's
2: he told me the abortion story when I worked for him.
1: Oh yeah,
2: had such regret over that. I mean, he was still hurting. It's something you just don't get over. But anyway, guy's got a great conscience and. Think the world of him. It's about time that they're going to cut us off if I don't shut up.
1: Oh, you're right. It is.
2: So I better go.
1: Well, call me again soon.
2: I will.
1: Okay, thanks. Appreciate it. We'll pick it up after the news right here on WGN Radio.

0: WGN Radio. I'm Raleigh James. So yeah, it's Little Willie G. He was lead singer of The Midnighters, and they put this out on Chattahoochee in 1965. And that was the first one I heard. And I was talking about what a great, great record it was. And somebody said, you know, Nat King Cole originally. No kidding. And I went through my 45s, you know, those dark purple 45s on Capitol. And sure again, there it was, the flip of Lover Come Back to Me. I'm like, why didn't I ever play this? Just terrific. But, of course, I'm kind of sweet on Little Willie G. All right, so 888-876-5593. Victor is in Silver Springs. What's happening tonight, Victor?
1: Well, I am somewhat frustrated because there's a station on 1200 that's playing music. Mm-hmm. And every time I try to get the legal ID, it fades out on me. So I guess I have to keep trying until I finally get a station ID.
0: Do you think it's in America?
1: Yes.
0: Okay, and you're getting this at night?
1: Yes.
0: All right. I'm trying to think of Taylor, Michigan is on at night. I'm looking at people who, you know, there's a little Chicago radio station, RTO, but that, you know, looking at people who've got kind of some power. North Syracuse, they've only got 1,000 watts, though. But I'm wondering, Newton, Massachusetts, has it's directional, but they've got 50 kilowatts at night. But the here's why I didn't mention them first. As far as I know, they're all talk.
1: Yeah.
0: What kind of music are you hearing?
1: Mostly from the 60s, 70s, 80s.
0: Okay,
1: and
0: oldies.
1: 90s.
0: Okay, so it's oldies. So trying to think of who would that be? Well, KYAA, are they, what are they doing? Well, that's too far. That's California. That's really interesting. I don't, you know, I know who's on 1200, but I don't know who would be playing oldies. That's a great question. Obviously, WOAI is the 1A clear on that. But there's
1: I used to get them before everybody else jumped on that frequency.
0: Right. Oh, absolutely. Before the breakup of the clears, you know, first in 61 and then in 80. But, I'm thinking of there's the one in Fargo. That's like all talk, too. I think it's religion now. So that it's not the one in Fargo. And, you know, at night, who, you know, I'm wondering who's staying on at night as far as that goes.
1: They're not cutting their power.
0: Right, because, right, well, exactly. But I'm trying to think of anybody who has any power at night. Let's worry about what they're doing later. But most of them I know, like MUZ that I mentioned and Taylor, that's talk. That's not going to be, not going to be. So trying to think, iHeart's got something in Pennsylvania, but I don't think that's anything either. I also don't think that's got much power, but man, that's an interesting thing. Who is
1: playing, you know, music on that frequency?
0: Yeah. Well, if it was classic country, I would almost think it was WSML. That's in North Carolina, but they got 1,000 watts at night and 10 kilowatts in the day. But that's country, so it's not going to be that.
1: Yeah.
0: So, man, that's interesting because a lot of these are daytimers. When I think of people on that frequency. So wow.
1: I used to have a book by Van A. Jones,
0: uh-huh.
1: And it listed stations by geographic location,
0: uh-huh.
1: Stations by frequency,
0: right,
1: and then in the back of the book it was stations by call letters.
0: Oh yeah,
1: and that book really came in handy because when I got an e-skip one day, when my wife came home from work, I asked her to find WIPM,
0: uh-huh.
1: And it turned out to be a Channel 3 that I was getting from Puerto Rico that particular afternoon.
0: Yeah, there's great pattern books that the people who I subscribe to something now, I don't know, one of the DX Digest things, and they have great pattern books that has every pattern and every frequency and all that. But I just don't know who, you know, the thing that's killing me on this is the idea that it's playing oldies. So I can't imagine. And then I start to wonder, well, does it have to be America? And yeah, you know, and then I maybe not. So that's an interesting thing too. But
1: it couldn't be Ottawa because they're sports.
0: Yeah, right. And you know, I mean, we know it's like not in Argentina, so I don't even need to but yeah, the Ottawa station, that is 50. Then there's one in Vancouver, but that's too far away. And I think, and I'm not sure what they're doing now anyway. I think the last I heard it was like a dollar a holler, like the, whoever bought the time. So it was a cavalcade of, you know, might be Hindustani or something. But you got a couple AKSA stations in Mexico. But there again, I don't think you'd be hearing any oldies on them. That's for sure. So let's. You know, what can that...
1: They also, you know, throw in music from the 90s, I think.
0: Well, you know, I also wonder, I mean, this is terrible, but I wonder, not many people do, you know, bootleg stations on AM, but I wonder if it's, you're not going to hear anything because they are not licensed.
1: Yeah. There's a friend of mine in Miami says that the FM band is crowded with pirates.
0: Oh, yes, absolutely. Haitian, especially, you know, French and all that. Yes. Dayton, Broward County are notorious right now. Yes.
1: I wish we could go back to the days when there aren't any translators, et cetera, on the FM band.
0: Yeah.
1: And I could get, you know, out of town stations when there's a drop or a skip. And I'll never forget, I think it was May 14th, 2014, I believe. And I was getting, for, maybe a couple of hours, BOCM in St. John's, Newfoundland.
0: Right.
1: I recorded that, the ID and everything. They just finished up Smoke on the Water, and then they came in and said, this is Newfoundland's classic rock.
0: Yeah, VOCM. Yeah. They're a relative
1: Canadian
0: newcomer. Right.
1: I said, I'm getting Canadian TV as well. So she comes running over to my house, and she's looking at the screen. I said, this is Channel 2. I don't know where it's coming from, but I know it's Canadian.
0: Yeah.
1: She takes a look, and she says, oh, my goodness, that's my brother.
0: What? Oh, that's hilarious.
1: Yeah. So she stuck around with me, and then when I started getting the French-Canadian channels, she started translating, for example, there was a commercial for cat food and a couple other things, and then it slowly but surely faded out.
0: Oh, it will.
1: But the one thing I do remember about this E-skip, I happened to land on 103.9, and I was getting this station from Iowa, and the DJ, she's saying, I just got a call from the engineer at WTOP, and they have their own news on the Frederick station. They're going to drop that, I guess, starting Saturday or something.
0: Yeah.
1: And it's going to be K-Love, I believe.
0: Just what we want, yeah.
1: Yeah.
0: Yeah. FM skip is so wonderful, but yes, it is usually only a couple hours. But usually on that duct, you can get other stations from the same area. So it's kind of neat if you get three or four of them. So,
1: now, a friend of mine in Pittsburgh told me he got a station from Missouri on skip one day, and then the next day he got the same Missouri station on drops.
0: Oh, interesting. Interesting.
1: Go figure.
0: Yeah. Yeah, I just looked up your TOP thing. Yeah, they lease the frequency, you know, to K-Love. So that's exactly what that is. My issue with translators isn't so much the purpose of using them for AM. It's that so many people use them as a backdoor to get second and third sub channels onto into locations where they otherwise couldn't, and that drives me crazy. I mean, they've obliterated the whole concept of HD radio. If you can get it on FM, why do you have it at all? Well, of course, they don't care about HD radio; they just care about getting it on FM. And yeah, that drives me crazy. So they're leasing it to Kalov. So that was a 19-year simulcast. That's Hubbard. And so, but hey, money talks. That's the deal. So they will in fact be Kalov on that particular translator.
1: Yeah, WBT is still on the air playing that loop.
0: Right.
1: About the being on FM.
0: I think that's all they're going to do until they decide what to do with it. And we've been keeping you up to date on what's going on with that tower site. And Johnny Caudill's doing a wonderful job trying to get it designated as a historic building, at least the transmitter building. But what he's discovered in the process is that the land which we thought was under contract is not. So the site has not yet been sold, which is good. And hopefully they'll be able to preserve the transmitter building. I'd love for them to preserve the Blaunox Towers and all that, but that ain't going to happen.
1: Land is more valuable.
0: Of course it is. Of course it is. And we've been seeing that for decades. So, I assume they'll keep that loop until they finally get some buyers and figure out what they're doing. Kind of despicable, but, there it is.
1: I'm just wondering how they're paying for the electricity.
0: Yes, and isn't
1: that transmitter.
0: Well, that's you're spot on. You are so right on, because people don't realize how much it costs for an AM radio station. With FM, you can have 100,000 watts, but your ERP might only be putting 3,000 or 4,000 watts into it, depending on the height. But with AM, you're paying for every one of those ever loving watts. And that's believe me, I know many AM stations that have tried to downgrade their power so that they'd save on the bills. And in some cases, depending upon the EAS situation in the state, the FCC is saying no dice, which is a problem. But you're right. They are paying for that power. You're absolutely right. That's
1: now,
0: an interesting.
1: Nick told me that WYRE
0: in Annapolis.
1: I tried to get them earlier today, and I'm not getting them at all.
0: Right.
1: He says, they're barely on the air, maybe 200 watts or maybe down to 100 watts.
0: Yeah.
1: And their screen is totally disintegrated. And I don't know what's going to happen to that station.
0: I think, well, the AM's a daytimer, and I think they're about 250 watts. And they're very secondary. They're secondary, of course, to GY and Schenectady. So, the FCC is not going to in any way say you need to keep power on that. They wouldn't care if you turn in a license. It's sad.
1: Now, I know there was a station on 700. They were off the air most of the time a number of years ago. And then they come on for a few days, and then they go off. And I found out that the only way they could keep their license, they had to broadcast for so many days, and then
0: the law is very very codified. You have to be, if you're silent for 365 days, you lose the license. You can be silent up to a year, filing for that. But if you're 366 days, they'll pull it. I think one of the first 700s that started to make some noise on that frequency, of course, you had KLL in Salt Lake City, but the Humble Texas, that interfered a little with WLW, I thought.
1: When I used to listen to the trucking show.
0: Yeah.
1: The with Truck and Bozeman.
0: Well, right, and before that
1: before
0: with Truck and Bozeman.
1: Before WLW kicked them off.
0: Right.
1: The Hispanic station in Walkersville, Maryland, would stay on the air.
0: Oh, yeah, DMV.
1: So I called WLW and say, hey, I got a problem getting you tonight. This Hispanic station is they didn't even sign off. They just kept on going.
0: It's DMV. La Jefa.
1: Several times.
0: Yep. Yep, absolutely. That's Barack Broadcasting. So yes, absolutely. They're not supposed to, but they will. So hopefully LW jumped all over them.
1: Yes, I did tell WLW what was going on.
0: Yeah.
1: They thanked me profusely.
0: Okay, good.
1: Yeah.
0: Anchorage is on that 700 too, but it's K-Bear, but it's too far away to matter.
1: Yeah, the trucking show that I listen to, I just tell my electronic girlfriend to play the Overnight Drive with Steve Summers.
0: Oh, good.
1: And it's really fun to hear the truckers call in. I call in, my handle's Blind Man.
0: Okay.
1: Yeah.
0: Well, good. I'm glad he's still doing it. I think the first guy to really popularize that was Bill Mack years ago on WBAP in the 60s, actually. And then in the early 70s, virtually every 50-kilowatt station had an overnight trucking show. And I remember I used to have to take artists, when I was promoting records, I used to have to take artists to all of them. And I did this so often and so many times that I remember for one day I was walking around Des Moines looking for a pizza place, not realizing that I wasn't in Tulsa. So, you know, I had done KVOO the night before, and then I was on WHO that night, and it's like, I didn't know what town I was in. I thought, I've been doing this too long.
1: Yeah, and you just jogged my memory about a couple of e-skips over the years. One time I got every single station in Des Moines, Iowa.
0: Yeah, oh yeah, absolutely. KIOA, here we come.
1: Another day, I got every single station in Omaha.
0: Right. Right. Yeah, absolutely. I've had that happen as well. And it's the kind of thing, like I say, if you were in Omaha, you wouldn't want to listen to any of those. But the fact that you're sitting miles away, it's like, man, this is fascinating. So,
1: yeah.
0: Yeah.
1: When I called the Iowa station when I was getting them, and she was telling me, the engineer from WTOP called me and told me what was happening. Oh, I think it was Spirit Lake, Iowa.
0: Okay, sure.
1: Yeah. But anyway, I know Nick is probably on the line, so let me get off here.
0: Well, good to talk to you.
1: I'll yak at you another time.
0: I'll look forward to it. Thanks. Appreciate it. All right, so 888-876-5593, 888-88-RALEIGH. The other thing I used to love to do was listen DX on planes. You know, they supposedly wouldn't let you, but the hell with that. And that was actually fascinating how that would work when you're at 31,000 feet. All right, so we'll get to Marguerite and to Linda and to Ruth and hopefully you on WGN Radio.

0: WGN Radio. I'm Raleigh James. There's Fran's Request, Go Jimmy Go, 1959 on Ace. And this is somewhat confusing because also in 1959, Jimmy Clanton was in the movie, but it wasn't Go Jimmy Go. The movie was Go Johnny Go, and the song, even though it was a hit at the time, was not in the movie. It was Chuck Berry who's singing the song, but Jimmy Clanton was the star of the movie. He's Johnny Melody in the movie, and it's Alan Freed and all that. So it was a Hal Roach movie, so you know it's the usual suspects. So Richie Valens was in that movie as well. Sandy Stewart, girl who did my coloring book, yeah. So in any event, it was a big year for Jimmy Clanton, who was in Johnny Go while he was singing Go Jimmy Go. Confused? Give me a few more minutes. 888-876-5593. Margarita's in Chicago. Welcome to WGN Radio.
1: Oh, good morning, and thank you for taking my call.
0: Always.
1: That's a new one for me because, you know, I was born in 1959, so I'm learning, listening, and learning at the same time.
0: Ah.
1: Okay. And thank you, friend, for that request, because we Raleigh James dances, we were just moving to it real good. Just trying to catch my breath, co-captain. Well, no, you are our captain.
0: No.
1: Our co-captains. That was a good dance song. Thank you.
0: My pleasure.
1: And to the lady who made the request, the Ella Fitzgerald song request, okay, I'd like to help her out with what she's looking for, maybe. When she mentioned she's looking for pizza, she mentioned ballpark pizza. Well, Chicago and Jewel Food Stores has a Home Run Inn pizza.
0: Oh.
1: Maybe that's the brand she's looking for. And then they have Ballpark Frank's hot dogs.
0: Yeah, here we have Chicago's Home Run Inn. There's their history. Mm-hmm. All right.
1: And then there's for hot dogs, there's Ballpark Frank hot dogs.
0: Okay.
1: And that should be sold in Jewel.
0: Okay.
1: And if not, if there's anything usually in any grocery store, but in Jewel's in particular, talk to the manager. They'll try to order it and get it in for you.
0: All right.
1: Mm-hmm. And, you know, to get the phone number to the Jewel, if you have an old receipt, usually it's at the top of the receipt, that phone number. Or there's a city phone number, 311, that one can call 24/7, 24 hours a day. It's available in Chicago, 311. And give them whatever it is you're looking for, and they'll help you with it.
0: Oh, great.
1: Try to get that phone number for you. Mm-hmm. Okay,
0: great.
1: And thank you.
0: Well, thanks for calling. Appreciate that.
1: And you're welcome, and I'll keep listening to the good music.
0: Okay, good. Great to have you. All right, so yeah, looking at this Home Run pizza, looking at pictures of the... Don't look at pictures. I'm getting hungry as I speak. That's not a good thing at all. 888-876-5593. Linda is in Richland Park. What's happened, Linda?
2: Hi, how are you? I just wanted to call and just touch bases with you, let you know they updated my clinic visit for the lighthouse, and they're going to try and make me some glasses. I'm glad about that.
0: Oh, great. When? And, when's the appointment?
2: It's this coming Friday.
0: Oh, good. Well, you'll have to let us know next week.
2: Yeah, I'd be glad if they can get me some glasses made.
0: Yeah.
2: So, they're going to recommend me. If they feel I need to see a doctor, they'll do that also.
0: Yeah.
2: A thorough check. Then I also go out to Florida November 3rd. That's a while.
0: Okay.
2: It's a long wait.
0: Yeah, it is.
2: But, you know, what can I do? There's other people in the same situation with me. So I just, you know, just take everything one day at a time. But I wanted to tell you, I love your show, but you always say, well, I'm not going to be here long. I don't know. I probably, when I die, ain't nobody going to do nothing. Just throw all my stuff away. But you know what? You are going to be here a long time because you're doing God's work. There's so many people out there that's lonesome, that's blind. They wait just to hear you because you cheer them up.
0: That's nice.
2: You're the only station that talk good sense to these poor, sick people. Which is, I'm one of them too, handicapped people, and they love it, and I love it too. If I don't know of any other show on the radio like yours. You are such a unique person, and you're very smart. you might say you're not, but we all know you are. So I want to tell you to keep on doing what you're doing. and I wanted to ask you to play me a few records because
0: okay.
2: I sit here and listen to this selection. I come up with stuff that you wouldn't believe how people died. They said how Marilyn Monroe died.
0: Yeah.
2: And stuff like that. You know, it was awful. But getting on a good tune, I'd like for you to play a couple of records for me. One I've been thinking about, Frankie Lyman, I'm on the outside looking in.
0: Okay.
2: And then I'd like for you to play the Staple Singers, Respect Yourself.
0: Okay.
2: And then I also like to hear you play Family Reunion. Did I say that already?
0: Nope.
2: Yeah, Family Reunion. I think that's better. Is that okay?
0: Now, I'm pretty sure I'm on the outside looking in is actually Little Anthony and the Imperials.
2: Yeah, that's what I'm thinking about.
0: Oh, okay.
2: That's
0: all right.
2: A beautiful song.
0: Okay.
2: And then I like a song by, you played a good song by Nat King Cole, but I also like Inseparable. He sings that with his daughter, but that might be a long entry, so you might not be able to play that one.
0: Oh, I don't have to play the whole thing, but yeah, that was one of the four duets that they did together. Unforgettable was the song.
2: Oh, yeah, that's beautiful. And how many did I give you so far?
0: Four. Well, we got Outside Looking In, Respect Yourself, Family, Unforgettable, so that's four.
2: Okay, and I also like for you to play, I always say by Lil Junior Walker, Cleo Beck. I love that song.
0: Which one?
2: Cleo Beck.
0: Oh, yeah, absolutely. All right.
2: I love that song. And then you might not be able to find it, but it's by, what's his name? He was in the movie. Oh, my God. I can't think of his name. Loving You. I can't think of it.
0: Give me more words.
2: His name was Newton. Is his last name. He was in the movie Las Vegas Vacation. Loving You Because You're Beautiful.
0: Okay.
2: He sang it in the movie.
0: Really? All right. Now, you're not thinking about Wayne Newton, are you?
2: Yes, that's who I'm talking about.
0: You really are, huh? All right, Wayne Newton. And which song by Wayne Newton? You're the first Wayne Newton request I've ever gotten.
2: Am I?
0: Oh, yeah.
2: It's the one he sang in the movie Las Vegas Vacation. Loving You is Easy Because You're Beautiful. Loving okay. You.
0: All right.
2: Easy Because You're Beautiful. I remember Wayne Newton from a kid up because my grandfather loved him from Wayne Newton. My grandfather was an old countryman, man.
0: Well, I remember when Wayne Newton came out and they first released Donka Shane, the record promoters had to say it was Mr. Wayne Newton because a lot of us thought that it was a woman.
2: Oh, yeah, so, when he was young, he was plump. And I think his brother sang with him or something.
0: I don't know. He used to be local in Phoenix for a while doing some TV stuff and all that. So, yeah.
2: Well, he used to come on the TV show because my grandparents lived in Mississippi. And they would always, Christmas special, they'd always have Wayne Newton singing all the time. And my grandfather would make us watch it because my grandfather was too country. That's all I can tell you.
0: All right.
2: He was too country.
0: All right.
2: You can play that. Did I give you my six?
0: I think that I'm writing down Wayne Newton, which I think was fifth. So let's see. Loving You. One, two, three, four. Yeah, you gave me six exactly.
2: Okay, yeah, but I want you to just keep doing what you're doing. Everybody love it. And you cheers up everybody.
0: That's so kind of you to say. It's always good to hear from you, Linda. The show gets better when you call, so call me again soon.
2: All right.
0: Okay, thanks.
2: Love you.
0: Appreciate it.
2: Bless you.
0: All right,
2: bye-bye.
0: You too. So, 888-876-5593-8888. Raleigh, I'm not sure I've heard Loving You, so maybe we'll hear it next, coming up on WGN Radio.

0: life so beautiful.
1: All right, the quality on that file is just terrible. Let me see if I can do better. I didn't realize it was going to be the Minnie Riperton record, but yes, I guess it's from the movie. But let's see, do we have a better version of that somewhere? And apparently, right from the movie, here we go. Ellen Griswold is going to, I guess, do the high notes. We'll see.
0: Really a magical group of people. And, Greg, give me some birds. Let me hear some birds.

0: think we know who sent the dress.
1: All right, very good. Never heard it before and may never hear it again, but that's looks like that was a classic movie there. All right, so 888-876-5593. We've got Trish, your first-time caller in Chicago. 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
2: Hi, how are you?
1: All right, how about yourself?
2: Oh, fine. Just laying in bed listening to you. And I growing up, I loved Wayne Newton.
1: So you were the one. All right, we found you, Trish. All right.
2: Well, he was, he used to be on the Jackie Gleason show a lot.
1: Uh-huh.
2: And he played an accordion. He was very musically talented.
1: Yeah.
2: And my favorite song is, now don't laugh, Won't You Come Home, Bill Bailey.
1: All right.
2: Well, it's my most favorite song. And Wayne Newton used to sing that.
1: Yeah.
2: So I never heard the song that you just played before. That was a new one.
1: Yeah, that's pretty old. It's apparently from the movie. But his big hits were, of course, Donka Shane and then Red Roses for a Blue Lady and Daddy, Don't You Walk So Fast.
2: Right, exactly. But he used to sing these old ones.
1: Yeah.
2: Then he kind of changed his whole, you know, he just looks different now than he did when he was.
1: Yeah. Oh, yeah, absolutely.
2: Yes. But I thoroughly enjoy your show, and I think you have the patience of a saint, is all I can say.
1: Well,
2: you're amazing.
1: Well, that's so kind of you. Now, I hope you're going to call again, because the show gets better when you call.
2: Okay, well, thank you.
1: All right.
2: Good night.
1: Thanks
2: Take
1: a lot.
2: Care. Bye-bye.
1: Okay,
2: bye.
1: Appreciate it. Yeah, because it's absolutely caller-driven. The show is as good as you guys are. So, thanks for propping me up here. So 888-876-5593, 8888-Raleigh. And let's see, I believe Ruth is in Gurnee. So, Ruth, welcome back to WGN Radio.
3: Hi, good evening, Raleigh. I'm here, you're there.
1: Indeed.
3: I often fall asleep when, on Monday nights, I do really well because there's so many callers. And for some reason, the sleep doesn't overtake me, and I'm waiting for all the music that gets played. That's the greatest blessing, is the requests. Some of these requests and some of your choices are pure blessings to the nth degree. So when I get a disappointment that I've fallen asleep and I've missed songs, you know, for maybe 2 or 3 hours, that's a great big disappointment. Anyway, did you ever get to the A Sleigh Ride in July song?
1: Yes, I did. You didn't hear it? Oh, God, tell me you did. Tell me you heard it.
3: No,
1: oh, God.
3: What can I tell you that I didn't hear?
1: Oh, God. I don't want to play this again, but I did.
3: Oh, really? Okay. All right. Well, that's a disappointment then. Somehow it must have been one of the nights. If people talk too long, I get bored. I lose interest, and it comes on me without me controlling it. I just go to sleep. So anyway, tonight I have comments to make about who says you can never come home again. I've experienced some unique things out of the blue, like a bolt, and they are phenomenal. And I was a member for a long time of Gaelic Park, far south of Chicago. Takes a long time to get there. Lots of festivals and time spent there. Even took one of my Ogden grandsons there for one of the Memorial Day festivals. So I re-entered into membership, and I got a copy of what they send as a member, the Irish American newspaper.
1: Oh.
3: And it was like good news, that song, Bye Bye Miss American Pie, you know, the news on the doorstep. I don't want to put newspapers on my doorstep, especially as of recently, you know, in the last few years. But I'd say it's a good 5 or 6 years since I've had my membership that I had there for years. So the newspaper was filled with lots of advertisement, phenomenal editorial, phenomenal columnists, pictures, photography. It was like you're traveling to Ireland but it's right here in Chicago and in the Chicago area. They even had ads from Catholic Charities. So many advertising ads that they're paying for. But the interesting thing is, I decided I want a subscription. Not the one I get for free by being a member, but directly because they gave a price list of subscriptions. In other words, $100 for 3 years or $50 for 2 years and whatever it was for 1 year. So I have a few people I want to send subscriptions to because the newspaper is that good.
1: Well, and now wait a minute. You know you can pick up free location, free copies at various locations.
3: Now, wait a minute. I know that it's St. Raleigh, but how do you happen to know about the free locations? Fox Lake Bank and...
1: Well, there's a ton of them as far as that goes.
3: Highland Park, right, the Irish Restaurant.
1: Yeah, it's IAN, and they have a website with all the stuff that you would see in the newspaper. And
3: but
1: they
3: you
1: are,
3: know that right off the top of your head.
1: Yeah. Well,
3: you, yeah, I mean, you didn't take a you didn't even take a breath.
1: Useless information. I specialize in it.
3: Hardly. Not from all what the other callers all have to say. But the unique thing is that while I did get one Ogden grandson to the Gaelic Park, he rode the Ferris wheel the whole entire time and missed all the entertainment and all the fabulous stuff. Another one, we'd marched in the parade with the Gaelic Park unit, and then we went to the Irish Cultural Center. He's now in the military in the Middle East. Well, I want to get two prescriptions to my two military grandsons and a couple of other ones because I think that this is a phenomenal way of bringing home this incredible community and stories and everything from I can see all the way to Ireland with that newspaper. Now, the publisher is listed for calling up for the subscription. I can't get a subscription to the Waukegan New Sun, Lake County New Sun, for years because you have to go online to get it. Everything out there is online.
1: Right, and this is, by the way, this is too, as far as that goes. You can actually see all the back issues and all that, and I'd have an email address to help you.
3: I have tons of back issues.
1: Yeah, right. And so you have ended the night. Call me tomorrow night. We'll talk more about it.
3: All right,
1: thanks. All right, so on that note, we thank Adam for keeping us on the air. Apologies to Elizabeth. We didn't get there, but we will tomorrow night. 21 hours from now, we'll do it all again. Until then, that's a wrap. We also thank John for screening your calls, but above all, I thank you for calling. That's what makes the show a pleasure for me to do. Talk to you in 21 hours. I'm Raleigh James. It's WGN Radio.
4: 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I'm Grant Marshall, 2020 News. Real news, real stories, real fun. Another brick in the wall, Schoolhouse Hawk. No longer just the teacher droning on. Some schools are starting to station small plastic non-lethal aircraft in classrooms to hit back against active shooters. These drones smash windows, pepper spray gunmen, and ram perps at 60 miles an hour, the Washington Post reports. Teachers deploy the drones with a panic button or an app, but some aren't thrilled with such weaponry in schools. But Uvalde showed what happens when first responders don't. Parks and Ruination. She craved paradise and put up a snaking plot. Big Bang Leary as some diva Las Vegas went nuclear over having to pay $14 for parking. So Schmuck Be a Lady decided to ditch the car in the lot and call in a fake bomb threat cop, say. Pulp Friction as the popo pounced and shut downtown Vegas for 4 hours. Alleged Luna Bomber's now looking at serious time parking her posterior in the pokey. Blotto Pilot, crazed and infused, a couple of kooky kids cruising around San Mateo, California in a Waymo, juiced up joyride and juvenile geniuses cops suspect. The popo in pursuit after getting word claiming the pair of possibly plastered pint-sized 15-year-olds were firing gel blasters out the windows as their Delulu driverless diversion produced public panic. Danger things detained by deputy dogs as Waymo rules require sprites of passage under 18 have an adult on board. Talking about my dimwit degeneration? And that's what's happening. I'm Grant Marshall, 2020 News.
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WGN Radio. I'm Riley James. 3 hours to spend together. If it's on your mind, I'll make sure it's on mine. I'll play requests as well. So we'll talk to Marty in Whiting. In fact, I was going to talk about him, actually, behind his back, but he's on hold, and we'll talk to him next. But he had asked a little about the Chantels, and particularly in light of the fact that, of course, Arlene Smith passed away a week ago. And she really was absolutely the voice. But there's some interesting things about this group, as far as I'm concerned. If you look at stats, you'll find out that they were the third girl group to top the African-American charts. Well, top five anyway. If you're wondering, the Teen Queens and the Bobettes. All right. Now, what's interesting, of course, is the Teen Queens and the Bobettes were fairly past tense early.

0: And who'd been around. He was in the Valentines and a number of other things. But here were the Chantels. They were in high school. They were singing. Now, unlike a lot of their contemporaries, they were not influenced by gospel. They actually classical music. In fact, Arlene Smith had received classical training at Carnegie Hall when she was about 12 years old. And she did the lyrics and the music. But here was Richie come along, and he's the one who got him signed to End Records, George Goldner's label. And the first thing they did was He's Gone, and Arlene Smith wrote it. And it got to about, number 71 on the pop charts. I don't think it charted R&B, interestingly, but that next record, maybe, that was big. Number 2 on the R&B charts, 15 on the Hot 100, sold over 1 million copies, gold disc, the whole deal. And that led George Goldner to release an album of the Chantels, with, of course, Maybe on it, and a few other things. And that too, sold 1 million copies. Now, what's interesting is when it came to George Goldner's label, that really was it for hits. Arguably, I Love You So, which got to number 14 on the R&B charts, but languished below number 40 on the pop charts. But then they got a deal with Carlton, and that was their last hit, and almost as big as their first hit, and that was 1961 with "He's Gone," "Look in My Eyes," and that was big. And of course, Richie Barrett involved start to finish, and that was it. But when N dropped him, that's when Arlene Smith at the end of 1959 left. And some of the other gals too. I know one of them left because they were going to try to get a college education. I don't know what happened with that. But in any event, Arlene tried to go it alone. And really, as far as that goes, success eluded her all the way around. Look in My Eyes, by the way, was without Arlene. Interestingly, the rest of Carlton, as I mentioned, didn't do anything. And so we would normally say, well, that's the end of the Chantels. Well, even without Arlene, they changed labels and, not really managers. I think Richie stayed with them the whole time. But the three constants in the group were Jackie Landry and Sonia Goring and Renee Minus. And in 1970, Arlene Smith came back to record one single for RCA with them, and that also did nothing. But this is about the time, as I say, when the package tours for oldie shows are starting out, and suddenly there's new life in the Chantels, and Arlene Smith is front and center and touring. And in fact, I think Carol Douglas, who later, of course, would have a hit single with Dr. Sauter, was in the group, and one of the gems, Louise Bethune, who later went to the Crystals. But Arlene continued to try to have a solo career, and it just didn't happen. But I'll tell you what, on those oldies shows, that was huge. In fact, Doo-Wop 50, the PBS special, you had Arlene Smith reuniting with the original members who were still alive, and dedicating Maybe to Jackie Landry, who had died a few years before that. But they had been around for quite a while, unlike, as I say, the Teen Queens and the Bobettes. I think the most interesting thing about the Chantels was probably Arlene Smith's voice, because it just stood out. And, like it or hate it, and there are people who will argue on both sides of that, but they had what the other gals didn't, and that was lasting power, at least on the oldie circuit. So that's the deal of the Chantels, and now you know. All right, so rest in peace, Arlene. Marty in Whiting, welcome back. Get the magic twanger out here to WGN Radio. How are you?
1: Pretty good, Raleigh. That was a wealth of information.
0: All right. Yeah. Stuff,
1: thank you.
0: Stuff you'd never otherwise want to know, and now you can forget it all.
1: Well, one thing that sticks out in my mind, you said at 12 years old, she performed at Carnegie Hall?
0: She was taking classes at Carnegie Hall in classical music.
1: Wow.
0: She wasn't performing
1: at 12,
0: but she enrolled. It was a program, and she had enrolled in that and actually had a classical foundation.
1: That's awesome.
0: Yeah.
1: Well, the reason I called, and thank you very much for keeping me in mind, and I told you more than a few times now, when I

0: request a song. I always try to make sure I record it. So, but here's my question real quick. This morning at 7:35 a.m., this 103.9 out of Valpo, it's only 3,000 watts.
1: Mm-hmm.
0: I was trying to win some concert tickets. All of a sudden, after the weather and traffic got done, the classic rock station went to a country song. So I'm like, okay, I need to get the signal back again. I didn't even touch my radio. My coffee was set down. My newspaper was set down. So after a few seconds, he had to be the 10th caller. So after like 15 minutes, I called back to the DJ, Scott Rosenberg from 103.9. He goes, yeah, Marty, why? I said, well, it went to a country song. He was, Marty, it must have been the atmosphere.
1: Right.
0: Because I'm a retired construction worker. What did he mean by that,
1: okay,
0: Molly?
1: We all know about AM DXing, of course, because of the ionosphere layer at night. But there is absolutely the concept of FM DXing, and it's based on tropoducting, basically. And what it is it's usually in the summer months, usually when it's hot. Doesn't have to be, but that's most common. And it affects FM and VHF because, of course, the FM band is on the VHF band between channel 6 and 7. And that's why you can pick up channel 6 way at the end of the dial. All right, so that said, what happens atmospherically is almost literally like a duct forms, and suddenly you'll be sitting there, and let's say my favorite story for me is I was driving through Washington, D.C., and all of a sudden I was able to pick up three stations from Little Rock. And I laughed because there were stations, if I was in Little Rock, I never would have listened to, but because I was driving on the Beltway, I was just fascinated with this, listening to every word. And, very often it will be like that, that it will come in from another area. First time I ever encountered it, we're living in a hotel that had a TV, because I mostly didn't have TVs growing up, but this hotel had TV. And I was watching something in the morning, and all of a sudden I got a station identification from Houston. And I just thought this was the coolest thing, so I had to learn all about it. So that's what it is.
0: That makes a lot of sense.
1: Yeah.
0: Well, Scott told me when I, like 5 till 8 o'clock this morning, he goes, Marty, try again tomorrow, 7:35. I said, okay, I will.
1: and you probably won't hear it again. But, unlike the AM, which is on the ionosphere layer with tropoducting, that's tropospheric ducting. That's what it stands for. And they actually have forecasts online for this. There's not much VHF use anymore, obviously, but still quite a bit of FM. And it is fascinating what will happen. And it will only be for a brief period of time, like you found out. It could be a couple hours, but it won't be more than that. And then it just disappears like it was never there.
0: Wow. That's crazy.
1: Well, I'll tell you what. It also wreaks havoc on a lot of other networks that aren't necessarily audio. So it is an interference problem, including on some of the mobile networks.
0: Mm-hmm. Well, one more question then before we hang up. So that involves, like, even, excuse me, at nighttime, sometimes I can get the 103.9 mm-hmm. instantly. And Scott told me, he goes, well, Marty, sometimes at nighttime, it's, he didn't say different atmosphere, but still, because I know nothing about the radio waves and the music biz, or the radio waves. But anyways, that plays an effect even at nighttime then, Raleigh?
1: No, not really. It doesn't matter whether it's day or night with tropoducting. Obviously, with the ionosphere layer with AM, it's all about at night. But with tropoducting, it can easily be 3 in the afternoon.
0: Okay. Well, thank you for asking my question, and I'll let you go. You got a ton of callers. But I will, I got my phone charged up when you play Maybe for me, so.
1: I will play Maybe for you next. Now, let me say one other thing about tropoducting when I say it's not influenced by night. To a degree, it is, because we're talking about the cycle of the sun, and so we're talking about the lower atmosphere. So sunset, the ground cools off a lot faster than the air higher up, so that creates a temperature inversion, and you can wind up with a lot of good trouble ducting then. Sunrise, the same deal. But it has much more to do, you know, with, instead of sunset or moonlight, much more to do with how the high pressure works up and all that. Okay, now you know.
0: Oh, my gosh, Raleigh. I'm only a high school graduate.
1: Well, that's all you need to be. Have you ever seen the exams for eighth graders 100 years ago? My God, college graduates couldn't pass it. So you're doing fine.
0: Thank you very much.
1: Right, thanks for calling. Appreciate it. All right, so 888-876-5593 is 8888 Raleigh. And I'm sure for people who are really into FMDXing, you're probably vomiting by my explanation. But, hey, it'll do. We'll get to Nick in Chicago. There's room for you, too, coming up. And, yes, maybe By the Chantels is next on WGN Radio. Oh, but before I do, I know Adam is already saying, come on, Sea Crane, I can do this. We're talking about radio. So I got to think of the Sea Crane Company. And right now I want to mention the CC Radio 2E. It is my bedside companion. I love this radio. And the deal is that you're not going to find any reception better than the radios that Bob Crane has developed, period. Whether it is AM or FM, like many of us many years ago, he was disgusted with the state of radio reception and said he could do better, and he did. But in addition to terrific AM and FM receptions, built for it, really, is that all these radios have other features that are really neat. Now, firstly, the foundation of the 2E is that it's built to pull in weak, distant AM and FM stations with clarity. 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The sound is great as well. 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

WGN Radio. I'm Raleigh James. Well, that was the one that did it for the Chantels. And if you look at the original end of 45, it was recorded October of 57, by the way, but first charted in January of 58. You'll see the writer's credit. Yeah, it should say Arlene Smith. It absolutely should, but it doesn't. George Goldner is co-writer on just about everything since he owned the label. And one of his friends, I forget the guy's first name. His name was Case, and it says Casey, and that was the dynamic duo. But trust me, it was Arlene Smith. All right, so there you have it. 888-876-5593. We will check out what's going on in the world at large. Give you another of your requests. We'll come back and we'll talk to Nick in Chicago and John in Covington, and hopefully you on WGN Radio.

0: WGN Radio. I'm Raleigh James. I admitted I fell asleep during that. Yeah, tell you what. Yeah, it's certainly soothing. All right, 1900 yesterday, and that was Don and Beloit's request, and happy to play it. That's a medley of Liz Damon's hit. Liz Damon's Orient Express was the group. They appeared, last night I was trying to think of it, and then it came to me. They were in the garden room of Hilton's Hawaiian Village, which is a big thing on Waikiki. Anyway, they were there for like a year and a half, and it was Liz and her sister, Etta, and another gal whose name I forget. And then the backup band were all Asian guys, hence Orient Express. That's why it was Liz Damon's Orient Express. And they were there for a few years. They were very popular. But this is literally a medley of their hit. And originally, it was on a little local label, Macaca. And then they wisely licensed it to someone else. In this case, I don't know how wise, White Whale, for distribution. And it became a hit, recorded in late 1970 and peaked in early 71. And that was it. After Hilton Hawaiian Village, they hung around, so to speak, went to some other locations, but ultimately got a gig in a lounge in Las Vegas. And so the band and Etta got there. Etta, meanwhile, became a comedian. I've never heard any of the albums, but from people I know there, they say, yeah, she's actually pretty funny. So Liz is still in Las Vegas. Etta ultimately got married and moved to New Jersey. As far as I know, she's still alive, raised some kids, the usual stuff. So that's Liz Damon's Orient Express, 1900 yesterday. All right, Marty. Marty is calling back. Okay, good. So he got his recording. All right, well, that was most of maybe. Glad you got it.
1: Thank you, Raleigh. I record that. John told me he's not supposed to pass along information, but thank you very much.
0: My pleasure. Thanks. Appreciate it. Yeah, that's the deal. He won't because the show happens on the air. And a lot of people will call and just say to Joe, well, I don't want to talk to her on the air, but tell her this. And he just won't because you got to talk to me on the air. And I'll look forward to hearing from you. John is in Covington. Welcome to WGN Radio, John.
2: Hey, Raleigh, I just thought I'd let you know, not that you or anybody else would really care, but I think there's a few of us, of you out there, not you, but people in general. My wife went to the Barry Manilow concert in Columbus Sunday night, and supposedly it's going to be like his last tour and things like that, and he's 83, and my wife said... you can kind of tell that, the voice is given out. He moves good. He his stage presentation is great. He's a professional entertainer. I don't know why it wouldn't be. But the voice is given out a little bit.
0: Well, he's had some problems. In fact, most of these are rescheduled dates. Tomorrow night he'll be in Cincinnati at Heritage Bank. But these have been rescheduled dates, and then it probably will be his last concert. Then in August he'll be at the Westgate for a while, which is the old Las Vegas Hilton, and so I think he'll be there like for a month or two.
2: Let me ask you, you would know better than anyone I really know, that there's two songs of his I really like. And that's about it. I went and seen Barry Manilow with my wife, about 35 years ago. She was supposed to go with two of her sisters. Well, one of the sisters, her water broke. So you know what that means.
0: Oh, absolutely. What are the songs? What are the songs that you like?
2: I write the songs.
0: Okay.
2: And this one, the next one I'm going to mention is... I just don't know if it got to the top 40 or what. I really like it. Bandstand Boogie.
0: Oh, yeah. No, that was a pretty big hit. I Write the Songs was written by Bruce Johnson of the Beach Boys.
2: Oh, yeah?
0: Yeah. And that was the deal. But, Bandstand Boogie was very popular, So, yeah, both hits. My favorite thing by him is actually one that doesn't make sense to play in public because it's very maudlin, but it's a great song, and it's called Sandra.
2: Well, yeah. Not familiar.
0: Let's put it this way. With lines like, she cut her wrists quite by mistake. It was no touch and go for a while. Yeah. But it is just a great song. And in fact, when I first heard it, it was on that album with a dark blue cover that I think had Mandy on it anyway. But
2: that's right.
0: Sandra's on that, and it's just great. So
2: okay, my wife's and I quit going to concerts for two reasons. For health issues that I have, and the other thing is why do I pay this money? Like, I've seen Paul McCartney I don't know how many times, and I love the guy, and I've seen him. I'm lucky to live where I live because I can see an entertainer that I like. I can see him in Louisville. If I want to see him 2 days later, I can see him in Dayton. You know, I'm very fortunate to live where I live. So, but at the same time, it's like I paid, the last time I seen Paul McCartney, I paid $300 for one ticket. $300 for each ticket, right? So I always get stuck behind the people that think they can sing and they can't sing, and I paid all this money, and I have to listen to them sing as opposed to Paul McCartney sing, and it's just that's why I quit going. Besides the health issues, that's why I quit going. It just drives me crazy.
0: Yeah, I don't like most live performances because I want everything to sound exactly like it did on the single, and of course that's almost never the case. The only two acts I knew who did that were the Duprees and the Jive Five. But back to Sandra a moment. I just looked it up. They actually released this as a single in 1974. I can't imagine why they would do that because it's he wrote it, one of my favorite songs, and other people have recorded it and badly. He nails it. Nobody else does it like him. But it's just not the kind of thing that's a feel good song, you know.
2: Right. Yeah. It kind of takes away. I mean, I haven't heard it, you know. I don't make it a point to anyway, but yeah, it takes away from the rest of the album, the feel good part.
0: Well,
2: you know?
0: I don't know that the rest of the album necessarily had a feel good part, and if you're sitting there listening at home, it's great. It's just not a group participation thing. But that said, now that I've talked so much about it, you know, I gotta play it.
2: Well, so the other thing, I'm switching gears here. Dave from the North Side, he seems to have discovered what's his name?
0: Stan Freberg.
2: Yeah, he seems to, and Dave, just keep listening or whatever. Yeah. Do what you got to do to listen to Stan Freberg. You'll love him. I just feel bad that Dave says he doesn't have a computer. Well, if he had one, he'd be a lot better off. Oh my goodness, Dave, just keep listening however you have to do it. I like the fact that I think it was Dean Martin and Jerry Lewis. Stan Freberg were a summertime replacement for their radio show around 1957 or so. And I mean to tell you, that is, it's really good entertainment.
0: Yeah, and there, it was summer of 57, and I think all of those are absolutely available, probably on vinyl as well. It was from July through October in 57, so you can absolutely find those, as well as the commercials. He did some of the best commercials, and
2: I agree with you.
0: You know, that Chung King spot was just classic. that probably was my favorite because there, you know, all those muscle car ads were out at the same time, so he took the treatment to Chung King, which I thought was
2: my
0: great.
2: My uncle, he was like in high school, like in 57 or so. Anyway, my favorite, he said, take this, keep it, I don't need it, whatever. It's a single of Stan Freberg, so it tells a story on side A and side B, but it's called Christmas Dragnet.
0: Oh, yeah.
2: It is It is so good. Oh, my. It's on Capitol. It is just excellent. Okay,
0: Raleigh.
2: Right.
0: Thanks for calling. Appreciate it.
2: I kept your time. See you. Bye.
0: Okay. Stan also bankrupted an airline, and and it was worth it as far as I'm concerned. It was Pacific Air, not PSA, but it was a carrier in California. And in 1967, he created this print and TV campaign for Pacific Airlines. And unfortunately, the airline had some incidents prior to this campaign. All right, they crashed repeatedly. And so Stan took it as a humor point, yeah, and he acknowledged that people fear crashing, so he did an entire campaign based on that, and it was just hilarious, but it put Pacific Air out of business. All right, so we'll get to Nick in Chicago, and there's a room for you two coming up, and yes, I'll play Sandra, since I talk so much about it, coming up on WGN Radio.

wife, though sometimes she talks like a fool. But she helps at the store in the holiday rush, and she picks up the kids after

0: listen to the rest of it. It's on Barry Manilow 2, and it's also, it was a 45. Yeah, I don't know what they were thinking. I can't imagine that on a top 40 playlist, but it was a killer piece of writing, I thought. So 888-876-5593, 8888. Raleigh, on top of that, we got to do something uplifting right about now. I'll tell you more about Stan bankrupting Pacific Air. It's not an exaggeration, but I was mentioning the Chung King commercial. This was 1966, and I just thought it was a piece of genius.
1: Announcing the 1966 Chung King.
2: Sleek, arrogant, a different breed of chow mein. You see it instantly in its bold new bean sprouts. It's crisp, aggressive water chestnuts. Talk about extras. You want bucket bamboo shoots? Power onions? You got it, mister, in the 1966 Chung King chow mein. Outside, too, you'll notice the revolutionary styling of its round cans right away. Wraparound labels, more pickup in the two cans taped together. That's standard equipment on this baby. Look at the way she handles. In the bottom can, independent vegetable suspension. And in the top can, where the action is, over 27 cubic inches of succulent Chung King sauce, loaded with high-performance chicken. Step up to the tuned chow mein, the 1966 Chung King. Noodles optional.
0: And they actually ran it. That's when commercials were fun. All right, so yeah, next hour I will tell you a little about Pacific Airlines if you missed them. And most people did. I don't even think Stan got permission, but I'll get to that. But Nick is in Chicago. Welcome to WGN Radio, Nick.
3: Yeah, I was going to say that a separate thing from what I wanted to tell the screen about, but on Landecker's show, just on before yours, I got a little sniffle from the air conditioner.
0: Okay.
3: But anyhow, he said that there's a station, a radio station in California that recently went to all non-human. There's like a person, like one person working in like early morning and then late morning, then
0: they got rid of them all, including the guy who'd been there 42 years. Basically going automated. It hit the trades. Nothing that unusual, actually.
3: Okay. I thought it was this AI stuff.
0: I guess they could do anything, but I don't think so. It's a little Riverside station. It's the Inland Empire. It's outside of Los Angeles. I suspect it's just going to be automated, but we'll see.
3: Yeah, maybe it'll eliminate me someday. You'll have a automated AI call coming from Nick from outer space, waving to you from somewhere.
0: I think the only sad part, like I said, there was a guy who was there 42 years. You know, it happens. And unfortunately, it's not tremendously unusual.
3: Well, I was going to mention that in the Chicago Daily Tribune, as it says here in the Chicago Tribune, there's a section about different things happening over different years. August 2nd in 1957, it says rock singer Mojo Nixon, like the president.
0: Neil McMillan. He's dead, unfortunately.
3: Oh, okay.
0: Died a couple of years ago in Puerto Rico.
3: What famous song he had?
0: Elvis is Everywhere. It was on MTV. For a while, he was on the Outlaw Country Channel on XM, The Loon in the Afternoon. He put out some albums, but probably the Elvis is Everywhere was the best known. And he had a guy he worked with, Skid Roper, I think was his name. But in any event, big on MTV for a minute there, but sadly no longer with us. He was also in some biopics, as they say, in that Jerry Lee Lewis film and some others.
3: Yeah, I'm watching the time. You let me know like 30 seconds, like, or something like that.
0: You're doing a better job of it than I am, probably.
3: He was
0: on the air in several stations, WBN in Cincinnati and KGB in San Diego and all of that stuff. And then when Kinky Friedman, who I used to like a lot, when Kinky Friedman tried to be governor of Texas, I think he ran his campaign And that was, oh man, that was hilarious, just the thought of it. So, yeah, that was the deal. And, you know, dropped dead. I think he was in San Juan, Puerto Rico, and just had a heart attack and died.
3: Yeah, that happens. Well, especially when we get older, you know.
0: Well, and that's the way to go. I mean, no one's ever said, Lord, let me linger.
3: Really?
0: Yeah.
3: Right. Yeah. So, in USA Today, July 30th, it shows here that singer Paul Anka turns 85.
0: Yeah.
3: And it says actor-politician Arnold Schwarzenegger, 79.
0: Yeah.
3: So that's interesting how the years go by.
0: Yes, indeed. All right.
3: And, okay, I think you got me loose now because of
0: the
3: clock.
0: We're getting there, but I'm glad you called. Do it again soon.
3: Yeah.
0: Okay, thanks. Okay. Appreciate it.
3: Thank you.
0: Yeah.
3: Bye.
0: No, that's absolutely the way we want to go, though. Just doing something we like and got to go. All right. So we have two more hours of whatever is on your mind. And yeah, I will look up that PAL campaign that Freeburg bankrupted an airline, not making that up. But it was a great bit. And I wish I had some of the trinkets that came with it. But we'll talk about that. And maybe what else is on your mind? It'll be on mine as well, and that's for the next 2 hours right here on WG.

0: WGN Radio. I'm Riley James. And yes, Stan in Dearborn gave me a few Chicago requests, and this is as Chicago as it gets. Doo-wop 1955, The Five Chances. The Austell brothers, along with Hilliard Jones and Reggie Smith and a couple other guys. Yeah, to make five, actually. And that was on Blue Lake, and interestingly enough, in 1955. So, all right, Bronzeville Record Manufacturing Company. Yeah. So there you have that. As far as a Blue Lake, I don't know who owned it, but I know that it was a Chicago label. So, other things. Get back to, because I'll forget about it otherwise, the Stan Freberg deal. And I should back up. I say that Stan bankrupted them, but they were going to do that on their own. In fact, they were going to be part of a three-way merger. I think they ultimately were. But so what had happened, though, they had some incidents in the air, otherwise known as crashes. And so they come and they get Stan Freberg. They don't exactly tell him why, but that, and I'll get to that. But that's okay, because he doesn't exactly tell him what he's going to do. He decided that 70% of the American public in 1967 had never flown on an airline, and the reason wasn't that they had nowhere to go, it's that they were white-knuckled flyers. And so he wound up writing a deal, and the headline was, "Hey there, you with the sweaty palms." Yeah, and then the copy, I'm paraphrasing, but "Wish the pilot would knock off all that jazz about there's Crater Lake coming up on the left down there, ladies and gentlemen, and tell you instead what the devil that funny noise was that you just heard. Okay, we made a big decision at Pacific Air recently. Enough with the scenic travelogue and the stewardess's nonstop smiles over the cocktails. We have a feeling you'd like to trade some of that for a short, snappy explanation of the turbulence you've been going through for 5 minutes while Lawrence Welk keeps bubbling over the Muzak just like nothing was wrong. Well, it's about time an airline faced up to something. Most people are scared witless of flying. Deep down inside, every time that big plane lifts off the runway, you wonder, is this right?" An ad, by the way, sent the directors of PAL, Pacific Airlines, into shock. One complained the airline didn't want to lose PSA's accidental travelers. And Freberg mentioned, "That's the only travelers you've got, people who thought they were on PSA." And the bottom line was that the airline was apoplectic when they knew that this was happening. And Freberg basically said, "This is what you want." He didn't know how much they wanted it. All right, what the deal was, like the question, "Well, why would you do this? This is a California airline anyway." And he said, "Excuse me, the editors of Time and Newsweek live in California. Think of the PR value alone." And boy, did he get it, because when that campaign started, it was on the Huntley-Brinkley Report in 1967 and NBC. And I think one of them said, "Today, the first airline advertisement honest ever run," you know, that kind of thing, honest airliner. And so in addition to the campaign, Freberg had these security kits. They were great. This is what I wish I had one of, because they actually existed. They looked like a lunchbox, and they gave passengers a rabbit's foot with a note saying, "Not that you'll need this, but what can it hurt?" A copy of Power of Positive Thinking, a pink security blanket with the word "relax" stenciled across it, some silly putty. And he even rewrote the stewardess's arrival message. "As you may have noticed, ladies and gentlemen, we made it." Yeah, right. So now, as I say, Freberg is just relishing this, because there is nonstop talk, and he figures this is just great. In fact, he was in the middle of planning the next campaign, was to paint an airline like a train, and with you at the captain wearing a railroad track and having the stewardesses walk down the aisles with pictures of things and all that. And what he didn't know, and this is when it was discovered exactly why they hired Freberg. Now, they might have been complaining about this, and yes, it did not go over well, but it got a lot of attention. And Pacific Airlines was part of a three-way merger that was proposed, Bonanza Airlines and West Coast Airlines, but PAL was the lame carrier. And in fact, management thought, we might be dumped out of this deal. And so that's why the people at Pacific Air wanted a campaign that would get attention. They didn't want it to get quite this much attention, but the bottom line is the merger went through, and that became Air West. And ultimately, Howard Hughes bought it as Hughes Air West, and there were stories about Howard Hughes wanting to resurrect some of those campaigns, but it never happened. But that was the deal. Pacific Air didn't exactly tell Freeburg why they wanted him, and Freeburg didn't exactly tell him what he was doing. It worked out pretty well. All right, so 888-876-5593 is 8888 Raleigh. Fran and Austin, welcome back to WGN Radio.
1: Hey, Raleigh, you're talking about one of my favorites, and I used to have a whole bunch of Stan Freeburg albums.
0: Yeah.
1: And, of course, when I had to get rid of my albums, I think I might have held on to a couple of those. They might be buried in the closet somewhere. There were just some things I couldn't bear to get rid of.
0: Yeah.
1: But, you know, even though I got nothing to play them on.
0: Right.
1: I thought, someday I'll get something to play them on.
0: Yes, you will, because after all, they make all those USB turntables now. You could just plug it right into your computer.
1: Yeah, and now that my computer is working again, sort of. Yeah. Well, my computer is working. It's the nut behind the computer that's not working as well.
0: All right.
1: But anyway, one of the things, I love the history of the United States thing that he did.
0: Yeah.
1: That whole, take an Indian to lunch this week.
0: Yeah.
1: Let him sit right down and munch. Let's get, you know, I'll do the brotherhood bit, just make sure you don't make a habit of it.
0: Right.
1: But on to, usually I sing the praises of Metro Access, but now I'm kind of mad.
0: All right, let's hear it.
1: Well, they got these new buses, and what stupid person decided to get these buses for disabled people? I don't know. They must. Well, I found out they got a cheap deal on them.
0: Of course.
1: But they have a huge step. There's a ramp, and I always have them put the ramp down, which is another story. But anyway, they have this huge step up, and then in the back there is another huge step, and there's a pole kind of, but it's in the middle. It's kind of in the way more than it is an assistance. And it's just, you know, I've called Metro about these buses, and because a lot of people hate them. Whenever I tell any of the drivers, I know I'm not blaming you, but I hate these darn buses.
0: Oh, well, yeah, absolutely. And you know you're not the only one. They're getting a lot of complaints.
1: Oh, no. No, that's what some of the drivers tell me. They have to be they are monitored within an inch of their life. I mean, they're recorded, they're
0: yep.
1: videoed. So when, you know, when we got off the bus, one of the drivers said, because I said, I called them. And I said, I'm encouraging everybody that I hear, complaining about it to call them. And if they, and he said, that's not going to work. They're just going to circular file those. And I said, well, if they get enough of them, at least we'll annoy them.
0: Well, yeah, and of course what they're saying, and you've probably heard this, is they're deploying the Accessible Wayfinding Technology Project, the AWTP, to remove barriers. Now, what the hell that is and how that's going to remove anything from the bus, I can't imagine. And then, of course, they're saying, well, you can use paratransit, right, if you're going within 3/4 of a mile, maybe. And we've ended rear door boarding and all that, but they have a director of system-wide accessibility. And I have to find out how to contact this human. Because
1: okay.
0: You're absolutely not alone.
1: No, I know I'm not. And even the wheelchair ramp, is small, and you know, some of the bigger wheelchairs, one of the drivers was telling me that even the wheelchair people are scared because it's hard to get down them.
0: Okay, his name is Martin Karethi, K-A-R-E-I-T-H-I, martin.karethi@capmetro.org, and I've got his phone number, 512-389-7583, and I've got his address. Start there.
1: Oh, could you possibly, because I'm not where I can write,
0: of
1: could
0: course.
1: You possibly email that to me?
0: Of okay. course, of course.
1: And then I had a little confrontation with a driver about this because I said, are you driving a ProMaster? And he said, yes, I am. And I said, oh, then I'm going to need the ramp because my knees just won't cut that step. And it's, you know, so I said, I'm going to need the ramp. And he said, oh, the step's not that high. You don't need it.
0: Uh-huh.
1: And I said, what? And he said, well, the step's not that high. I said, you do not tell me what I do and do not need.
0: Exactly.
1: And I said, what's your name? And, you know, he's all right, you know. And I said, you know, you do not tell me, just because I'm walking upright and I don't have a wheelchair, you can't tell me that I don't need the ramp.
0: Right.
1: I was furious.
0: You should be.
1: I kept my volume low and I didn't cuss him out, but I wanted to. And so I'm going to call. I know when he picked me up, and they've got logs of all that.
0: Yes.
1: So I am going to definitely, even though he wouldn't tell me his name, I'm going to turn him in.
0: Absolutely.
1: And yeah, and then he was real nasty when he had, because I have door-to-door service, and they can only take me as far as the elevator, which is fine. You know, I knew the suite number I was going to, and I was able to find it okay. But, you know, I mean, he just, you know, like practically ran me to the elevator.
0: Well,
1: and,
0: yeah, you do want to complain about that. And, you know, they're about as politically correct as it gets. So this is the last PR they want.
1: Right. And what I did, though, is when he was trying to pull me along and make me go real fast. And the harder he pulled, the slower I went.
0: Exactly. Exactly.
1: So, you know. But I was just in this fit to be tied, but these buses are just ridiculous. So,
0: I agree.
1: Yeah. I will get a hold of somebody, but I heard from one of the drivers and he said, oh, they're not going to do anything if you call them. The only thing you can do is go to your doctor and get a note that says you can't use those buses.
0: And what happens then?
1: Yeah. You know, I thought, no, there's got to be another way to do it than that. So I figured you might know something or someone that I could talk to.
0: Yeah, I've got this to send you right now, and I just realized at the bottom of all this, after telling us about Martin Karethi and all that, it says, as of mid-2026, Garner Tabone serves as the executive vice president. So I guess that's above Martin, so you'll have that name as well. But I got phone numbers
1: okay.
0: and email addresses and everything else, and it's going to you even as I speak.
1: Wonderful. Thank you.
0: Oh, sure. Happy to.
1: All right. Well, I guess that's about all I have for tonight. I had some requests and I forgot them.
0: Oh, no.
1: No. That bad.
0: Oh, God. I can relate totally, though. Absolutely. All right.
1: Well, I know one of them. One of them was, I don't know if you like this song or not, but Go Jimmy Go.
0: Okay, sure. Jimmy Clinton.
1: Yeah. I kind of like that. It's kind of funny.
0: Okay. Yeah, from the movie.
1: Yeah. Oh, I didn't know there was a movie.
0: Oh, yeah. It's Alan Freed special.
1: Oh, okay.
0: It's probably, right. You know, I wouldn't be surprised. I'm going to look as we speak, but that's the kind of thing that I'd half expect to see on YouTube. Let me see.
1: Oh, and there's another song, and I know the lyrics, but I don't remember the name. It's something like, just because you left and said goodbye, did you think that I would sit and cry?
0: Is that just because... Oh, wait, I think I know what this may be, which actually I have to think of the artist now because it's a favorite song of mine. Great. All right.
1: Just because you think that you're so smart going around and breaking lovers' hearts,
0: let's see
1: before
0: if
1: I let this thing happen to me, darling, I would rather swim the sea.
0: let's see if it's Pat and the Blenders, all right, because that's the first thing I thought of. Now, of course, I'm not sure the lyrics are there, but we'll find out.
1: Nope.
0: It's a great song, though. You'll like it.
1: Oh, okay.

0: was a great song.
1: Oh, I love it. Who is that again? The Blenders?
0: Pat and the Blenders. Now, you may say to yourself, Raleigh, who are Pat and the Blenders? And I would say, beats the hell out of me. And Pure Gold did the a cappella group did a nice version of it. But Pat and the Blenders was the original.
1: I love that.
0: Yeah,
1: that's
0: just
1: great.
0: Because you think, yeah, exactly. Mm-hmm. And they were a Philly group, that I know. And there used to be this little record store in Camden, Fast Eddie's, who had this label, and they were on that. But all that said, I didn't know anybody in this group. And I think that Kenny Gamble might have cut something on them or some of them. But yeah, Just Because was on Fast Eddie Records in 1968. So now we have
1: it chart.
0: I doubt it. I would strongly doubt it.
1: It should have.
0: I know. I agree. So give me your Just Because lyrics again. Let me try to find this.
1: Let's see. Just because you left and said goodbye, did you think that I would sit and cry? Let's see. Before I let this thing happen to me, darling, I would rather swim the sea. That's also.
0: I think we're talking about the Lloyd Price record.
1: I think possibly so. Yeah.
0: I would bet that's it. All right, I'll play it for you next.
1: Okay. Thanks.
0: Okay. Thanks. Appreciate it. All right. Pretty sure that is Lloyd Price, and pretty sure we're going into news, and pretty sure that we'll get to Eduardo after it on WGN Radio.

0: WGN Radio. I'm Raleigh James. There he is, Lloyd Price, ABC Paramount, 1957, Just Because. And that was what Fran wanted to hear. I'll take Pat and the Blenders. But either way, there you have it. Eduardo is in Tampa. Welcome back to WGN Radio. What's happening tonight, Eduardo?
1: Yeah, well, over there in your area, this guy, American Line worker Randy Krah, I think that's how you say it, he's been sending luggage tags back to people. He says he sends like 40 a week.
0: Really?
1: Yeah. I saw this on Willie Geist, NBC Sunday show.
0: How interesting.
1: Pretty interesting story. Yeah. And he's been doing it like for 10 years, sending these tags to the Americas, some of them to Canada, international countries.
0: Yeah, so that's interesting. So he works at Sky Harbor. So we're talking about lost decorative and sentimental luggage tags on the tarmac. Well, good for him at his own expense, no less.

0: decorative, you know. It, like, mm-hmm. I don't think slashing my bag is, yeah, that was decorative. So, all right.
1: I always, when I'm traveling, I always put a tag and I have my name and address on it just in case.
0: Yeah.
1: It would get lost.
0: Yeah. Yeah. Well, I just skip it all and don't get on the damn plane. So, right. So there you have it. Now, I wonder exactly what, because I'm sure he's been interviewed so many times, what he suggests. Obviously, you know, you get the self tag deal as well, and you do that. And there's a barcode though that adheres to suitcases, and that's interesting because the airline workers say, "Hey, not so fast. They can cause big headaches here." Great. The problem is, of course, if you didn't remove the little sticker from your last flight, this could be a problem. So, yeah. All right. Well, I'm telling you, just drive. So there you have it. All right.
1: You know, on the topic of travel, I saw this story again twice already. So apparently, if you're going to Europe, and I'm kind of like considering going to maybe in December for the Christmas markets, but if you're thinking about going over there, especially like Europe, they're having problems because now people have to, I guess, do some kind of like fingerprints and some other thing, eye scan or something, and it's backing up the lines. And this is, they're doing this so that way they don't have to do passport stamping.
0: That's interesting. So, is it voluntary? And this is,
1: well, I'm not sure. I mean,
0: I know this is the
1: like, for people this, staying there a long time, or
0: well, I'm looking it up. It's an EU deal, of course. Entry exit system, the EES. It's fully operational now, don't you know? Replaces traditional passport stamps with mandatory biometric checks for non-EU travelers. Travelers must now provide both a facial image and fingerprints when entering and leaving the 29 country Schengen area. I don't know where Schengen is, but I'll tell you, I don't need to go. And so, when arriving for the first time, you'll use a self-service kiosk to scan your passport, submit your fingerprints, four of them, and have your face scanned. 29 countries cover the Schengen zone, France, Italy, Germany, Spain, Greece, Switzerland, Norway, and Iceland among them. Children under 12, holders of residence permits, and long-stay visa holders are exempt. Once registered, your biometric data is stored for 3 years. No stamps. Traditional ink stamps are being phased out in favor of this digital record. And like you say, long lines. And there's allow extra time for arrival and departure. Biometric processing delays are not unknown. And then there's the system pauses in cases of severe congestion. Border guards have sometimes paused the collection entirely, though the EU has tightened that, resulting in higher pressure on the system. Now, this is different from the ETIAS, the European Travel Information and Authorization System, a separate travel authorization visa for visa-free visitors expected in late 2026. They haven't rolled this out yet.
1: Okay.
0: Stay home.
1: Well, yeah, I mean, stay in the Americas.
0: Yeah, exactly. There's plenty of things to see in the Americas. Right. Go to Uruguay.
1: Yeah.
0: All right. Yeah.
1: Okay.
0: All right.
1: I'll definitely consider that.
0: Yes, thanks. Appreciate it.
1: Okay. Talk to you later this week. Thank you.
0: Right. Of course, if you go to Uruguay in summer, it's winter there. So, you know, watch your calendar. But when it's winter here, it's summer there. And Uruguay is very nice. All right. So 888-876-5593. Rita in Harwood Heights. What's up tonight, Rita?
2: Hey, thanks for taking my call.
0: Always.
2: I just had a couple questions. My doctor has gone on medical leave, and somebody else has taken over, and he is German.
0: Okay.
2: And his first name is Wolf.
0: Okay.
2: Now, you know, sometimes on WGN, I listen to this Wolfman Jack.
0: Well, Wolfman Jack's name was Bob Smith. He was from Brooklyn.
2: Oh, so that wasn't his real name, Wolf.
0: No, his name was Bob. Robert.

0: George Smith.
1: Oh, okay. Okay. And the other thing is, one time you had mentioned about Maydrice Moline.
0: Yeah.
1: I grew up in that era. I just love those things. But my nephew is there in Moline, and he has Parkinson's, but he's still driving.
0: Uh-huh.
1: And I've asked him, please check and see if they're still there, because I have this awful taste every once in a while.
0: Right.
1: For a good Maydrite.
0: Right.
1: And I don't know if they're still available.
0: Maydrite is doing well. They're all over the place. You know, Davenport, they're in Waterloo. But they're also in Springfield, Illinois, and some other places as well. So, I think they're in some locations in Minnesota, Missouri, Ohio, Illinois, Iowa. So they used to have one in Denver. I think that one's gone. But I should try to see.
1: I have no idea.
0: Oh, yeah, Maydrite Corporation, yeah. But poor John. Oh. We're driving through. We have to stop at Maydrite. So, Cedar Falls, Davenport, let's see, Des Moines, Dubuque, Durant, Lamoni, Marshalltown, Muscatine, Norwalk, Oskaloosa, Waterloo. Okay, let's see, Illinois, East Moline, Galesburg, Milan, Moline, and Quincy.
1: Okay.
0: Minnesota.
1: How did you find them?
0: Oh, well, you know, I drive the interstates. I find everything. So, you know, just drive by. Say, oh, what is this? Let me try this. You know, that kind of thing.
1: Okay.
0: Yeah, I'm very brave that way. I'll try anything that looks interesting.
1: Well, right across the street, they used to have, I don't know if it's still there, a pizza place.
0: Uh-huh.
1: And they were, for a while, they were giving away these free pieces of pizza because they said it was a new product and they wanted people to taste them to see, you know, if they liked them. And so they were giving away free pieces of pizza.
0: Uh-huh.
1: And they were delicious. You know what they were?
0: What?
1: Sauerkraut pizza.
0: Oh!
1: It was the most delicious thing. How they made it, I don't know, but it had some sauerkraut in there.
0: Yeah, it's regional. Food. It's got fermented cabbage and Canadian bacon and pork. There's a couple places that have that as far as that goes. So, yeah, sauerkraut pizza with Polish sausage and all that. But there's a lot of things like that. And I don't know if you can get them frozen. I wouldn't be surprised, but you certainly could get a recipe.
1: Yeah, okay.
0: Yeah.
1: We can't get, here in Chicago, we can't get that Southside pizza anymore.
0: Yeah.
1: The ballpark pizza or whatever they had. They don't have that anymore at the Jewel.
0: Yeah.
1: I was just wondering if you could play a request.
0: What do you want to hear?
1: Well, something by Ella Fitzgerald.
0: Okay.
1: Or Nat King Cole.
0: Okay.
1: Something nice and soothing.
0: Okay.
1: Know?
0: I'll do
1: it. Yeah.
0: You betcha. We'll do it. Okay, thanks.
1: Thanks a lot.
0: All right. Good deal. So 888-876-5593. We're going to check out Johnny and Austin here in moments right here on WGN Radio.

0: that's all.
1: WGN Radio, I'm Raleigh James, and that's The Flip Side of Lover Come Back to Me, 1953. And other than that Sunday, that summer, that is my favorite Nat King Cole song. So hopefully that's what we wanted to hear. All right, so 888-876-5593-8888. Raleigh, Johnny in Austin, what's happening tonight?
2: Well, that was a beautiful Nat Cole song.
1: Yeah.
2: Really, he had so many of them, but that was just what I think a lot of us needed to hear. It was mellow.
1: It was
2: just beautiful, and I didn't know that was one of your favorites.
1: Oh, yeah. It's way up there. You know, the first time I heard it was actually the Midnighters, you know, East L.A. stuff. And someone said, well,
2: really?
1: you know it's a Nat King Cole flip side. No! And I immediately looked through my collection, and yeah, it was on the back of Lover Come Back to Me.
2: Well, you said the East L.A. That wasn't the Little Willie G song, was it?
1: The Midnighters, yeah, absolutely. And
2: they did a Christian version.
1: Well, God's Love, I like that too. But originally, it was the Midnighters.
2: Whatever happened to Little Willie G?
1: He's still around again.
2: Is he?
1: Let's. There's so many things I can't tell you on the air. I'm right here.
2: Okay, that's cool.
1: But anyway, the bottom line is that he left the industry for a while for a very specific reason and found the Lord and vowed he'd never, ever do this again. And then he, he was preaching, had a ministry and all that. Then he came back to it. It's been about 25 years ago now, and put out that CD that had God's Love and Bless Our Love and all that kind of stuff. But
2: that was a compilation CD, and I looked at it on eBay, and it was like $100 or something.
1: Oh, no, I've got it from when it came out. But have you heard the version just by the Midnighters that he did originally?
2: No.
1: Okay, I'll play that next.
2: I want to give an award for the night to Fran for standing up for something that she needed to stand up about.
1: And yes.
2: I really respect that in a person. You know, there's a lot of people that whine about little stuff, but what she was talking about is big stuff.
1: It is big stuff, and Capital Metro is so holier than thou about everything that they do, and they just really screwed up on this.
2: Well, this city is a train wreck.
1: Yes, always has been.
2: And I think it always will be. I mean, yes, it's pretty and everything, and a lot of people have moved here, and Austin has seen its better days, but, man, it's Looneyville. I'm sorry.
1: Yeah. I mean, the only place I know where they actively want to create traffic tie-ups so people will drive less.
2: Oh, really?
1: Oh, yeah, absolutely. That was the fight about should there be one-way streets. No, we want more traffic tie-ups.
2: Well, they got their wish.
1: Well, they absolutely, yeah, they did.
2: I moved here in 99, all right, to launch a new radio station that lasted a couple of years. That's typical for Austin and a lot of markets. But, back to what Fran was talking about, I really applaud somebody who has a legitimate issue that will act on it and not sit back and take a bunch of nonsense.
1: Yeah, I agree. I agree.
2: Good for you, Fran. You go for it.
1: Yeah, well, I want her to keep us posted. We'll talk about it. Capital Metro hated me. They actively tried.
2: Oh, really?
1: They actively tried. They actively tried to get me off the air. Here's the deal. They were just terrible. And, of course, what they did was they instituted 24-hour bus rides. So I immediately gone and I said, it was winter. I said, do they not realize they've just created the mobile homeless? People are going to get on these buses and never get off them. But then again, no one's riding them anyway, so it might be all right. So, yeah, I had a whole thing with that. And, Capital Metro.
2: I don't think Austin was for you, obviously.
1: Well, no, I mean, but I told him that going in, and I wrote the contract. So.
2: Hey, let me mention Dan Mason's book, Radio Guy.
1: Yeah, I got it. In fact, it was very dangerous. John brought it to me last night, and I made the mistake of opening it, and then 4 hours later, I was still reading it.
2: Oh, I thought you were going to say you laid it on the stove.
1: No. Literally, it took 4 hours of my, I just didn't put it down. And
2: did you think it was good?
1: Yes. I read your little contribution as well. Very nice. Yes.
2: Very true. And I got it in my hand here. I finally did read the whole thing. Yeah. It's funny with a book, sometimes I will scan around it
1: right.
2: first and just kind of, I don't know if that's good or bad, but that's just me.
1: Well, you're not alone. You look at the contents, you say, "Oh, Mr. Pibb, let me read that." So, yeah, absolutely.
2: Yeah. So anyway, I spoke with him, and he said, when we first talked about being on your show, he said, "Oh, that's way past my bedtime." And then he relented, and he emailed me back. He said, "Really, forget my bedtime. I'd like to be on Raleigh James' show."
1: That's
2: and
1: great.
2: He was actually the one that introduced me to you back in the 80s.
1: That's right. Well, absolutely. Get me his contact stuff, and I'll have John call him in the day while he is awake.
2: Yeah, he's an early morning person.
1: Well, I might still be up, so.
2: So. You and I are quite alike in that regard. Yes.
1: Yeah. So it's nice. And when I was reading one chapter, found out that his wife Kathy grew up listening to WGN.
2: Oh yeah, isn't that true?
1: Yeah.
2: Yeah, well, when I worked with him, I had some insight into what his personal life was, enough to realize that all was not.
1: Oh, absolutely. No, Catholic is the best thing that happened to him.
2: Well, I'll be the first to tell you that, because I had dinner with him back in 2008, and he had been with her, married to her for about, a year, I think.
1: Uh-huh.
2: And he was raving and raving and raving because, in life, sometimes we make poor choices on who we marry or hook up with. And the best thing to do is, when you got kids involved, it makes it difficult and everything. But at any rate, he did okay. He did okay.
1: It turned out to be great. And, knowing Dan, I know that he stayed there and exhausted every possibility of making it work. And finally, he cut the ties, and it was absolutely the best thing that happened to him. And I'm glad he found someone. And, this is now many years later, and they're still happy and together.
2: And I asked him at dinner that night, "Well, how did you and Kathy meet?" Match.com.
1: Right, exactly. Exactly.
2: And well, good.
1: Yeah, that would be Dan. Absolutely. Yeah.
2: But what a guy. Yeah. He was quite a character, and he's a lot of fun.
1: Well,
2: so you want me to try to
1: hook
2: y'all up somehow?
1: Right, absolutely. I'd love to have him on.
2: Okay, I'll give him your. I think I already left him your email, but
1: okay.
2: I'll send you his info. So there we go.
1: Okay, good. Yeah, that'd be fun, and it's a wonderful book because there's all sorts of things in it that if he didn't write it would die when he did. So that's
2: he told me the abortion story when I worked for him.
1: Oh yeah,
2: he had such regret over that. I mean, he was still hurting. It's something you just don't get over. But anyway, guy's got a great conscience and. Think the world of him. It's about time that they're going to cut us off if I don't shut up.
1: Oh, you're right. It is.
2: So I better go.
1: Well, call me again soon.
2: I will.
1: Okay, thanks. Appreciate it. We'll pick it up after the news right here on WGN Radio.

0: WGN Radio. I'm Raleigh James. So, yeah, it's Little Willie G. He was lead singer of The Midnighters, and they put this out on Chattahoochee in 1965. And that was the first one I heard. And I was talking about what a great, great record it was. And somebody said, you know, Nat King Cole originally. No kidding. And I went through my 45s, you know, those dark purple 45s on Capitol. And sure, again, there it was, the flip of Lover Come Back to Me. I'm like, why didn't I ever play this? Just terrific. But, of course, I'm kind of sweet on Little Willie G. All right, so 888-876-5593. Victor is in Silver Springs. What's happening tonight, Victor?
1: Well, I am somewhat frustrated because there's a station on 1200 that's playing music. Mm-hmm. And every time I try to get the legal ID, it fades out on me. So I guess I have to keep trying until I finally get a station ID.
0: Do you think it's in America?
1: Yes.
0: Okay, and you're getting this at night?
1: Yes.
0: All right. I'm trying to think of Taylor, Michigan is on at night. I'm looking at people who, you know, there's a little Chicago radio station, RTO, but that... looking at people who've got kind of some power. North Syracuse, they've only got 1,000 watts, though. But I'm wondering, Newton, Massachusetts, it's directional, but they've got 50 kilowatts at night. But the here's why I didn't mention them first. As far as I know, they're all talk.
1: Yeah.
0: What kind of music are you hearing?
1: Mostly... from the 60s, 70s, 80s.
0: Okay, oldies.
1: And 90s.
0: Okay, so it's oldies. So trying to think of, who would that be? KYAA, what are they doing? Well, that's too far. That's California. That's really interesting. I don't, I know who's on 1200, but I don't know who would be playing oldies. That's a great question. Obviously, WOAI is the 1A clear on that. But
1: I used to get them before everybody else jumped on that frequency.
0: Right. Oh, absolutely. Before the breakup of the clears, you know, first in 61 and then in 80. But, I'm thinking of there's the one in Fargo. That's like all talk, too. I think it's religion now. So that it's not the one in Fargo. And, at night, who... I'm wondering who's staying on at night as far as that goes.
1: They're not cutting their power.
0: Right, because, exactly. But I'm trying to think of anybody who has any power at night. Let's worry about what they're doing later. But most of them I know, like MUZ that I mentioned in Taylor, that's talk. That's not going to be, not going to be. So trying to think, iHeart's got something in Pennsylvania, but I don't think that's anything either. I also don't think that's got much power. But man, that's an interesting thing. Who is
1: playing music on that frequency?
0: Yeah. Well, if it was classic country, I would almost think it was WSML. That's in North Carolina, but they got 1,000 watts at night and 10 kilowatts in the day. But that's country, so it's not going to be that.
1: Yeah.
0: Man, that's interesting because a lot of these are daytimers. When I think of people on that frequency. So wow.
1: I used to have a book by Van A. Jones, and it listed stations by geographic location, stations by frequency,
0: right?
1: And then in the back of the book it was stations by call letters.
0: Oh yeah,
1: and that book really came in handy because when I got an e-skip one day, when my wife came home from work, I asked her to find WIPM, and it turned out to be a Channel 3 that I was getting from Puerto Rico that particular afternoon.
0: Yeah, there's great pattern books that the people who I subscribe to something now, I don't know, one of the DX Digest things, and they have great pattern books that has every pattern and every frequency and all that. But I just don't know who, the thing that's killing me on this is the idea that it's playing oldies. So I can't... imagine. And then I start to wonder, well, does it have to be America? And yeah, you know, and then I maybe not. So that's an interesting thing too. But
1: it couldn't be Ottawa because they're sports.
0: Yeah, right. And you know, I mean, we know it's like not in Argentina, so I don't even need to but yeah, the Ottawa station, that is 50. Then there's one in Vancouver, but that's too far away. And I think, and I'm not sure what they're doing now anyway. I think the last I heard it was like a dollar a holler, like the, whoever bought the time. So it was a cavalcade of, you know, might be Hindustani or something. But you got a couple XXA stations in Mexico, but there again, I don't think you'd be hearing any oldies on them. That's for sure. So let's. You know, what can that...
1: They also, you know, throw in music from the 90s, I think.
0: Well, you know, I also wonder, I mean, this is terrible, but I wonder, not many people do, you know, bootleg stations on AM, but I wonder if it's, you're not going to hear anything because they are not licensed.
1: Yeah. There's a friend of mine in Miami says that the FM band is crowded with pirates.
0: Oh, yes, absolutely. Haitian, especially, you know, French and all that. Yes. Dayton, Broward County are notorious right now. Yes.
1: I wish we could go back to the days when there aren't any translators, et cetera, on the FM band.
0: Yeah.
1: And I could get, you know, out-of-town stations when there's a drop or skip, and I'll never forget, I think it was May 14th, 2014, I believe, and I was getting for maybe a couple of hours BOCM in St. John's, Newfoundland.
0: Right.
1: I recorded that, the ID and everything. They just finished up Smoke on the Water, and then they came in and said, this is Newfoundland's classic rock.
0: Yeah, VOCM. Yeah. Yeah, they're a relative
1: Canadian
0: newcomer. Right.
1: I said, I'm getting Canadian TV as well. So she comes running over to my house, and she's looking at the screen. I said, this is Channel 2. I don't know where it's coming from, but I know it's Canadian.
0: Yeah.
1: She takes a look, and she says, oh, my goodness, that's my brother.
0: What? Oh, that's hilarious.
1: Yeah. So she stuck around with me, and then when I started getting the French-Canadian channels, she started translating. For example, there was a commercial for cat food and a couple other things. And then it slowly but surely faded out.
0: Oh, it will.
1: But the one thing I do remember about this E-Skip, I happened to land on 103.9, and I was getting this station from Iowa, and the DJ, she's saying, I just got a call from the engineer at WTOP, and they have their own news on
0: right.
1: the Frederick station. They're going to drop that, I guess, starting Saturday or something.
0: Yeah.
1: And it's going to be K-Love, I believe.
0: Just what we want, yeah.
1: Yeah.
0: Yeah. FM skip is so wonderful, but yes, it is usually only a couple hours. But usually on that duct, you can get other stations from the same area. So it's kind of neat if you get three or four of them. So,
1: now, a friend of mine in Pittsburgh told me he got a station from Missouri on skip one day, and then the next day he got the same Missouri station on drops.
0: Oh, interesting. Interesting.
1: Go figure.
2: Okay, let me, I'm going to set this phone down. It's easier for me to talk on the intercom than any of my other hand. Okay, so I can go ahead and pop one down the other
0: option. Yeah, absolutely, go.
2: Right there.
0: And here I am. Don't ask where I was, but it is a live show. It is Wednesday night, the 5th of August, and sorry about that. My fault. That's what I get for trying to rewire the studio before the show. Everything was working at my end, so I thought. So apologies for that, but we have 3 hours to spend together. I've got your requests. We'll play them, and your phone calls as well. So if it's on your mind, it'll be on mine. 888-876-5593 is 8888-Raleigh. Oh, and all the fuss, I just lost whatever it was we were going to talk about. Not that that's necessarily a great loss, but I'll come up with something else unless you'd like to call. But yeah, usually Engineer Bob comes up with the absolute best tidbits. Don't know where he finds them, but he does. Oh, I did get some. What is that? Okay, so I don't know if you heard it, but I did. So I just got some sad news in the form of yet another AM bites the dust. No surprise there, because I think they filed to be dark a while ago. But KSFO, the old KSFO, it has different calls now, because of course they took the KSFO calls in San Francisco and put them on the KGO frequency 810, and did something else on KSFO. But now they're doing nothing at all because they have turned the license back into the FCC. Yeah, bigger they all are, harder they fall. And yeah, for those of us who remember Golden West Broadcasters, and KSFO in San Francisco was just a jewel from the 50s through, certainly through the 70s, probably through the early 80s. And it was just a wonderful radio station with a ton of great personalities. But hey, as time goes on, everything changes. And I have to bear in mind that the radio we loved only existed for a brief period of time when you get right down to it. We're really talking about the 1950s through, and then I'll let you decide where you want to cut it off, but say the 70s, the 80s, whatever. But that's just a scant few decades, no matter what. So, yeah, and I know 100 years ago there wasn't much on the air at all, to say the least. So the times, they are changing. And that's sad, especially for those of us who love to DX at night on AM. But the reality is that today there's probably more entertainment sources than ever. Whether or not you're entertained by them or want to hear them, that's another matter. But when we talk about things like the CC Wi-Fi 3, probably 100,000 different streams you can hear. So if you hunt hard enough, you probably find something you really do want to hear. But when it comes to terrestrial radio, I would say this regardless of if I was on it or not, but I think WGN is absolutely the best example of radio as it should be. I just heard it again. I don't I don't know if you do, but nonetheless, I'll know if I'm talking to myself when we stop getting calls, but that hasn't happened yet. So Donna's in Beloit. Welcome to WGN Radio.
3: Raleigh, I'm glad you made it on the air tonight. That's good. I was wondering, because I usually listen to Landecker, and
0: yeah,
3: he was off, and I was like, okay, she should come on. I was munching some stuff in my car, and I thought I didn't quite catch, but you had some delay getting started tonight?
0: Yeah, I was wiring something earlier and didn't notice I did something else. So if there's no power to the DA, there's not me on the air. But of course, it sounded fine at my end, but apparently it wasn't going anywhere. So now it is, and we're back together.
3: Well, this is what the teeming millions all want to know. Did this involve a storage container that's really overheated?
0: No, it didn't involve any storage containers. I'm at the Scottsdale studio tonight, where there are no storage containers. I've just been redoing some KVM switches, and I prefer HDMI connections, but I can't have them everywhere due to equipment limitations. And so looking at adapters and other things, and just in the process, I brushed by power to the DA, and it was as simple as that. Off it went, and I didn't notice.
3: I'm sorry, but what's a DA?
0: That's a distribution amplifier. That's what that's what gets various parts of the audio to other parts of the audio.
3: Okay. Well, I run into this in wastewater. All kinds of instruments and things have different types of connectors, and trying to make things work, sometimes you have to splice something unique.
0: I would assume that it's much messier with wastewater. You know, the cleanup there has got to be a bitch. You know, all I have to do is, you know, figure out how I wired it. I don't have to clean up the entire room.
3: Yeah. Well, I had a lot of fun listening last night. I'm chuckling, but you gave me credit for requesting that Marianne and the Hawaiian Orientals or something.
0: Oh, 1900 yesterday. It wasn't you?
3: That wasn't me, but it was an interesting story. Like, wow, that was an interesting, fascinating story.
0: Gee, you know, I should be better at writing down exactly who requests what, but somebody requested 1900 yesterday, I know, because I wouldn't play it on my own. But
3: okay.
0: It would never occur to me to play that, but there it was. Yes, 1900
3: okay.
0: yesterday. That's a medley of Liz Damon's hit.
3: Yeah. Well, I requested the Ray Charles, Marianne Fisher song.
0: Yes, and okay.
3: And then the Loretta Lynn first song
0: yes.
3: that she did.
0: Yes, I've got Loretta Lynn. You will hear that. It wasn't actually the very first, but, well, in a way it was. She wasn't even in Nashville at the point when she did that. It was on Zero Records, if you're ready
3: right.
0: for that. So this was before she got there. Now, it's interesting because I remember when that record came out about 1960. I looked at it, and it was like, I'm a honky Tonk Girl, and I thought, wow, is this going to be an answer to a Honky Tonk Girl? Because of course, you know, you had that with a couple people, Hank Thompson and then Johnny Cash. But the answer is no, it was absolutely not.
3: Like June Carter would not look at herself like that, probably.
0: No, you know, it was. But yeah, 1954, Hank Thompson did have Honky Tonk Girl, but it is clearly not the same record.
3: Okay. In the area, just like it's just been interesting. The Love's Park ice rink couldn't keep it up about a month and a half ago. They closed because
0: yes,
3: they
0: right.
3: couldn't keep the ice going. So
0: right.
3: everybody had to move to Riverview. And Janesville is doing good with the hockey there and the new Woodman Center. That's been fun.
0: Yeah.
3: And I did a little trip and went fishing for a few days up north in the Upper Peninsula. That was really fun.
0: Good. Good. And
3: yeah.
0: How you won and the mosquitoes lost, I hope?
3: It's not really mosquito season up there.
0: Really? Isn't that wonderful?
3: Yeah, there's a time when it really does magically kind of peter off. And I don't know why that is, but, you know, of course, everything that I normally do towards boundary waters is off limits. It's all closed till at least another month or two.
0: Right.
3: Because of all the fires, there is just so many. Oh. There's nothing going in or out. They completely closed off that whole region.
0: Do we know cause of those fires yet?
3: Yeah, I was wondering about that, too.
0: Reason I say that, of course, is Spokane is being devastated. I don't know if
3: yeah.
0: you've noticed, but it was something
3: oh, yeah.
0: like 64,000 homes evacuated. You know, just an effort. That's like half of it when you get right down to it. And that was absolutely human caused, intentionally human caused, much like
3: yeah.
0: what happened with Pacific Palisades. So,
3: exactly.
0: You know, that's just so beyond horrible. You know, I said, put them under the jail. So we'll see. But I didn't know what was going on with the Midwest fires, if we had a cause at all.
3: Well, they're really hard to get to. And I don't know. There's like 600 on the Canadian side alone or something about a month ago or a few weeks ago. So I don't know what to tell you, but mostly it's all the Canadians.
0: Yeah, right. And of course, they'll somehow blame us, you know that. And but you get down to it. And I think what they were saying was natural lightning strikes and severe drought.
3: True.
0: And that's possible. Of course it's possible.
3: Yeah.
0: But you hope there wasn't human activity. And when we say human activity, that can be accidental. That can be the idiot with the campfire, or it can
3: right.
0: be intentional. You know, either way, unacceptable and not an easy thing, to say the least.
3: Right. Well, I just wanted to say hi. And
0: I'm glad you did. It's always good to hear from you.
3: Yeah. Thank you so much. You have a great show. I'm going to be listening.
0: Yeah, I'll play you your Loretta Lynn next.
3: Okay,
0: thanks.
3: Thank you so much,
0: appreciate
3: Molly.
0: It. All right.
3: Good night.
0: So,
3: bye-bye.
0: Indeed, right after this, Loretta Lynn, and then Brian with a Y from Florida coming up on WGN Radio. And at 10:47, we've got the Sea Crane Radio 2E. All right. We'll do it to it.

WGN Radio. I'm Raleigh James. Well, there it is, Zero Records, Honky Tonk Girl. That actually was the B-side to that. And to me, the story there is how they ever got it to number 14 on the U.S. charts. It was on Zero Records, and Zero had a distribution deal for Canada. It was a Vancouver label, and I think it was Spartan distributed their stuff. They didn't have anything for the States. So Loretta and her husband went around themselves to various radio stations and actually got this thing played. It wasn't the only thing she did on Zero. There were two others that didn't do anything, but the bottom line is Honky Tonk Girl, which again, that's the B-side, did so darn well that it caused her to get a deal on Decca. And yes, she wrote both sides. So that is the request. I mentioned that several other songs named Honky Tonk Girl, but probably the infamous one would be Hank Thompson, don't you think? 1954?

0: have it, and it was re-released on ABC and I think somewhere in the 70s. But yeah, originally, of course, 1954, Hank Thompson and his Brazos Valley Boys. All right, so there you have it. Hank Thompson was great, very underrated in terms of among fans, but you know, in the industry, of course, he was prolific at writing and other things. But yeah, I guess the last thing he did that I really, really liked was I See Them. Don't tell me they're not there. All right. So let's see what Brian with a Y has to say for his bad self tonight. What's going on, Brian?
1: Serendipitous of you to mention 1954. Great year for McCarthy hearings and for births of the radioactive kid. Yours truly on Columbus Day under a full moon.
0: Well, there you go.
1: In October.
0: All right.
1: So, and I may sound younger than I am, but you've been sounding fantastic and sounding quite young. And I love the fact that recent photographs of you are just unavailable.
0: Lovely. Will remain unavailable as far as I'm concerned.
1: I think that's fantastic. Yeah. Dr. Laura, I got to look at nude pictures of. I'd rather look at no pictures of you other than the picture I keep in my mind when you're being radioactive. Keep up the great work, Ms. James. I want you to give a short history of Connell Rad. I remember when I was a kid, but before that, because I know you can do at least 15, probably 30 tremendous minutes on Connell Rad, let me get in a plug for my late partner who died on Hiroshima Day 11 years ago. And what was ironic about that, many ironic things, we had almost 10 years together, 10 great years, and on our first date, we both predicted how long we had to live, and she said, I don't think I've got 11 years, but I got more than 9, and she died 9.5 years later.
0: Wow.
1: And I wrote in 2009 when John Hughes, the director of the, you know, the teeny bopper movies, among other things, a very talented guy, when he died on Hiroshima Day, I wrote an essay and published it on the internet up there in Seattle. And she read it and was over the moon about it. I don't know if it was a full moon when she read it, but she was flipping out over it, saying, Brian, you're such a fantastic writer. I said, no, I'm really a talk radio guy, because she was the number one fan, as you might imagine.
0: Hang on a minute. Don't go away. I got the news. Hate to interrupt this, but we'll get to your dedication after this on WGN Radio.
1: you like to hear.
0: Okay. Oh, yeah.

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I said, alakadabra.

she was chasing the 30-pound fly. 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And a striped ape in a long black cape keeps a-tapping on the

0: WGN Radio. I'm Raleigh James. 1969 on Dot. Yeah, later in Hank Thompson's career, though, was the follow-up to his last top five record, which was Smokey the Bar. Yeah, he had a lot of drinking songs, but of course a number of number one records in the early 50s, and of course Wild Side of Life, most notable, don't you know. All right, now before we get back to Brian here, and he's going to mention somebody who was dear in his life, let me say I got an email from Lisa in Dundee. Hi, Lisa. Telling me the good news that Laura from Des Plaines is home from the hospital. So this is great. In her own bed, nothing beats it. But she still needs your prayers and mine too. Give her strength and all that. So if you would. Now, of course, I'm selfish. Not only is she a great caller, but she and Lisa, of course, give me all my 5x5 questions. So I doubly pray for Laura, but hopefully all is on the mend and she won't see the hospital again anytime soon. All right. Now with that, back to Brian.
1: Hey, Raleigh, by the way, I don't want to hear Liz Damon do 1900 yesterday. I want to hear her cover Zager and Evans in the year 2525.
0: No, I'm not doing Time and Love either. No.
1: So anyway, I was doing a tribute there to the late Marcy Fulton of Seattle. We were together nearly 10 years.
0: Wow.
1: And that's common law in Washington State. Met at a Seder underneath the Space Needle. And fell in love instantly. I can put anybody in anybody's mind's eye her immediately with two words: Betty Boop. She was a dead ringer, had the hairdo, had the figure, had the cocktail dresses, and even had the squeaky voice. And every time I pointed this out, she said, "Quit calling me a cartoon." I said, "Well, you're so darn animated, just like yours truly." And she was the biggest fan of the Radioactive. She didn't hear Radioactive Albuquerque, but when I got to Seattle, it was Radioactive Seattle on Cairo. I don't know if you ever heard the show. Tom Clendenning brought me to town, and I'm guessing you go back with Tom Clendenning.
0: Well, it's
1: way
0: funny,
1: back.
0: Funny you mentioned Tom, because of course I ran into him when he said come to Cairo. I said, there is no way. I tried for years to get to Pittsburgh. I told you I loved Pittsburgh. He said, I just thought you wanted a job. I said, I don't want to go to Seattle. I wanted to go to Pittsburgh. Go away. And that was the last time I saw him.
1: So he hired Brian Stibel instead. Yeah. Lucky for me. Hey, I got to tell you, I want to hear what you have to say. You tell your buddy Bob Crane, if he puts the old Conelrad triangle, 640 kilohertz and 1240 kilohertz, he puts it on a radio, I'll buy it just for nostalgia value and conversation value here in Miami. Love the show. Keep it up. And I can't wait to hear what you have to say about Conelrad.
0: All right. Thanks. Appreciate it, Brian. All right. Yeah. Tom Clendenning. I think of him often because he just didn't believe I wanted to go to Pittsburgh. He thought I was just trolling for a gig. When no, are you kidding? Porky Chadwick and all the great oldies, and I'm going a bit. No, well, he wasn't hiring me, and I always felt bad about that, especially when later, well, come to see. No, don't been there, done that. All right, so to say the least. I hope he's doing well. I hope he's still with us, because I used to enjoy talking to him, even though he didn't bring me to Pittsburgh. All right, so Conelrad. Now, if you have an old radio, an old transistor or whatever, you'll notice the triangles at 640 and 1240, and here was the deal. This was Truman in 1951, and back then, of course, you know, World War II is not in the distant past, to say the least, and they're looking for a way in the event that, you know, the ICBMs crest the pole, so to speak, that they would be able to share communications and not be located. That was always the trick. All right, so what they would do is they created these, well, they didn't create them, but they picked two frequencies, 640 and 1240, and then there were several stations, all right, that would be involved, and they would give the defense instructions and then shut off the radio transmission so the next station in a daisy wheel would come on and give more instructions, so that way they couldn't be found. So the whole thing was designed to stop the Soviets from using radio beacons as directional navigation aids, not so much to bomb the radio stations, but to bomb the

0: above 40. So the key station would toggle the transmitters off, and on a precise pattern, they broadcast. First, they broadcast a 1,000 hertz tone, which would alert the regional relay stations before giving their instructions. But it was unwieldy, to say the least. But it wasn't unheard of, because, again, World War II was a big thing about not being able to be found through radio signals. So what happened is, of course, I mentioned the ICBMs. It was actually the ICBMs, I think, that killed it more than anything, because they needed something completely different at this point. They didn't need to just scramble radio signals. And so they discontinued in August of 63. They discontinued CONELRAD and came up with EBS. And then later, of course, EAS. And so that's the way that worked. That was CONELRAD. But for 10 years there, if you bought a radio, and if you've got some older radios, you'll see it. You'll see that signal. So that was what the deal was, and established 1951. But as I say, the radios didn't have to start having the little triangles until 53. And so that's the story of CONELRAD. Any questions? All right. That was just, I know, a brief outline. There's much more involved, but should you wonder, feel free to ask. All right, Mike in Elmwood Park, welcome to WGN Radio.
1: How are you doing? Riley, I got a couple of requests.
0: Yes.
1: One is Hilltop, P.S. I Love You by the Hilltoppers.
0: Oh, okay, yes, dear, I thought I'd drop a line. The weather's through the... Yeah. Was it dusty on the train? Yeah. P.S. I Love You, yes. All right, so let's... let me get my shirt.
1: How about Donna to Prima Donna by Dion?
0: Okay. First, I got to write your name down, or I'll forget that you wrote one of the Hilltoppers, since I confuse everybody, clearly. P.S. I Love You. Okay. Donna the Prima Donna. Okay.
1: Yeah, and let's see. 16 Candles by the Cleft.
0: Okay. You got it.
1: Thank you.
0: Thanks. Appreciate it. Yeah,
1: you're
0: so I always kind of liked P.S. I Love You. In fact, you know, so many times when a record would come out, when I first saw the Beatles' P.S. I Love You, I thought, oh, it's a remake. Yeah, hardly. All right, so 888-876-5593. Of course, that wasn't the last time I got caught with that. Yeah, it actually was My Angel Baby, but on the cart that I had, it said Angel Baby. So, you know, there I am saying, it's a remake. Yeah, it wasn't. All right, so 888-876-5593-8888 Raleigh. And I don't know if I can convince Bob Crane to put some CONELRAD signals on his radios. I don't even know if he could legally, but it is a neat idea, and that's what Bob Crane is all about, because like many of us, he was disgusted with radio reception, probably especially in the 80s. You know, when radios would come out, they'd have nice tone, they'd look good, but they didn't pick anything up worth a darn. And he said, I could do better. And he sure did. Everything that Bob Crane developed just made reception easier. Yeah, whether it was the select antenna or all these wonderful radios. And today, a ton of C. Crane radios, all of which have that commonality of great reception. And one of the best, as far as that goes, is the CC Radio 2E, which is just terrific. I always say, give it the litmus test. Take a standard radio, tune it into some weak AM station, and then take the CC Radio 2E, tune it to the same station, and it will sell itself. Not only will it pick up more than the standard radio, but high-quality audio, and it just sounds terrific. It can be adjusted to whatever you want it to be. Of course, it has the emergency features like NOAA weather and alert, and even lets you monitor additional emergency communications and other communications with a 2-meter ham band, which is a lot of fun. It's got a dial light, it's got presets, it's got a clock and a timer and alarm, all the things that you would want to make it your bedside companion, which it is for me, actually. But what you'll really want is the amazing clarity that the 2E will pick up. Now, again, it's not magic. If there's no signal over your head, it's not going to suddenly pick one up. But if it's a case where there's a very weak signal in other radios, just, you hear it somewhere in the distance, you'll really hear it with the CC Radio 2E, I guarantee it. 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

0: WGN Radio. I'm Riley James. So there you have it. Someone the other day had mentioned, did Van McCoy do anything other than The Hustle? And I couldn't stop laughing because more prolific than maybe any other name when we're talking about the late 60s, early 70s soul stuff. And of course, he wrote and produced that, Brenda and the Tabulations, and it was on Top and Bottom Records, I don't even want to think. Jamie Guyton distributed it. They were a little Philadelphia label. It was actually founded by Brenda and the Tabulations, and well, Brenda anyway, and that was the deal there. It was Brenda Payton, and her manager wound up forming Top and Bottom. If you say, what else was on Top and Bottom? Well, I think you've just heard it. Actually, there were Oscar Weathers was on that label, but for the most part, Kevin Lassiter, trying to think of anybody else, but that might be it. But mostly Brenda and the Tabulations, and why not? And if you've got some distribution, you can do that. And indeed, she did. So that was a request, and that was a request from Lisa, and she gave me a couple others, Lisa from Joliet. So yeah, Cry and Tal and Switchboard Susan. So we'll get to that as well. So all right, 888-876-5593, 888-ROLLYE, and if it is on your mind, we'll make sure that it's on mine. And there was a couple things to talk about. This is, for whatever reason, is a very slow night. So if you say, I never call because I never get in, well, you will now. That's all I can. Yeah. We might delve deeper into the history of Connell Rad. Who knows? Or not. But the interesting thing is not only engineer Bob, but James on the South Side sends me interesting articles, things that I have otherwise never ever thought about, like why do dogs tilt their heads? And you probably noticed that. And it's charming, actually. You know, you're walking by and the dog kind of tilts their head and you think it's questioning or whatever. And it's one of those things that people love it. So for a long time, scientists just called it cute. But then, of course, I guess somebody needed to do a PhD or whatever. Somebody had to research it, right? And what they found suggests interesting behaviors as far as cognition in dogs. Most straightforward explanation, of course, starts with the anatomy you'd expect. And since the muzzle sits directly in the line of sight, when a dog looks straight at your face, their snout partially blocks their view, particularly the lower half of your expression. So tilting the head shifts the snout out of the way and gives them a clearer look. Now, of course, you could say, well, they could look down or whatever, or up. Well, up wouldn't work, but down. Yeah. And psychologist Stanley Coren, who has written a number of books on this subject as far as this, probably more than anybody else, he has studied dogs and finds that the longer snouted breeds like greyhounds and German shepherds tilt their heads more often than the flat faced breeds like pugs. So why does this matter? Because dogs are remarkably good at reading human faces. They watch expressions, they watch your eyes, your mouth, to figure out your emotional state and to predict what happens next, especially if it's to them. But the head tilt isn't goofiness, it's your dog actively trying to see you better so they can understand you better. But vision's only part of the story. Also, it allows them to fine-tune their hearing. Their ear flaps partially cover their ear canal, so you can get it when you adjust the position of the head and the ears, obviously. It will help them lock onto the source of distance of sound more accurately. When you say a word that your dog knows and loves, like walk or dinner, the tilt is them straining to catch every nuance of that because, of course, they want to walk or dinner. And however, since then, in the journal Animal Cognition, proving there is a journal for absolutely everything. That's right, it's not just asparagus today. Had a 2021 study where they looked at gifted word learning dogs, a subset of dogs, mostly border collies, capable of memorizing the names of many specific toys. These dogs tilted their head 43% of the time when asked to retrieve a toy by name, compared to just 2% in the typical dog. And the tilt happens right at the moment of trying to match the spoken word to a visual memory. One gifted border collie, that was Whiskey, correctly retrieved 54 out of 59 named toys. Every time he heard a familiar word, his head went sideways, consistently to the same side, and session after session, months apart, he always found the toys. So dogs do have a preferred tilt direction, just like humans. I find this fascinating, actually. If a dog tilts left, they keep tilting left. And as far as we know, it has absolutely no political leanings whatsoever. And there's also a learned component when a dog tilts their head and you respond with delight. Yeah, laughing, cooing, handing them a treat, right? The dog learns that tilting their head produces good things. And behaviorists believe that that's why certain dogs tilt constantly. Others, of course, rarely tilt. So there you have the tilting facts as we know them. I know. It was not a burning question, but now that you've heard it, what can I tell you? I can tell you that we can talk to Nick in Baltimore. And Nick, welcome back to WGN Radio.
1: Yeah, here we are. How you doing, Wallet?
0: Well, if I've resorted to dogs tilting their head, not that well. How are you doing?
1: I'm doing fine, actually. Dogs are smart, too. And
0: oh, they are. Yes, some.
1: Animals are smarter. I mean, they're smart, believe it or not. I mean, they really are.
0: They're more intuitive, I'll say that. You know, as far they're looking at cues that we ignore since we can talk and all those things. And yes, their intuition, they know.
1: They know, yeah. And they also recognize tone.
0: Sure.
1: Or their voice, yeah. I know the break is coming up, so.
0: Well, we've got a couple minutes. We can start to preview our topic. What are we talking about?
1: I was going to get into the KXNT thing in Las Vegas.
0: Oh, yeah, I was just talking about KSFO, and yes, KXNT, I mean, they're dropping like flies.
1: Yeah, and I had a question about it when we get into it. You want to do it real fast, and then I'll hang up and listen, or...
0: Well, here, we'll start anyway. What you got?
1: Well, the only other talker there now is KMZQ, if you want to count the KDON sub-channel, you know, the 251.
0: Right.
1: Yeah, that's nothing.
0: Right.
1: But can KMZQ apply for either one of those frequencies, 720 or 840?
0: Yeah, you know, that's a very interesting question. I don't really know the answer, but a lot of people have been asking it recently because of that. Because obviously, 840 with the breakup of the clears, that was always WHAS's perch. You know, and they obviously got the frequency KVEG in 1986. You know, as far as that goes, what KVEG had been on like 1410, they jumped into 840, and obviously, what a great signal. And so that's a great question. Normally, you know, it would be when the windows come up as they do it now, but that's a great idea, because I think there's a lot of people who might, for instance, be looking at that 560 in San Francisco, though the reason they turned on the license is they couldn't find anyone to sell it to. So, but it'll be interesting, because we're going to be talking about selling it. Yeah, I'll see what I can find during the news. I'll let you know.
1: All right, hey, thanks a lot.
0: All right, thanks, appreciate it. And, oh yes, I should say something, like we'll be back after the news on WGN Radio.

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0: WGN Radio. I'm Riley James. All right, those are the upperclassmen, don't you know? And that was another request from Lisa and Joliet. She utters the underclassmen. So I don't know. I know it by the upperclassmen. Actually, that I know it at all is a minor miracle, but I always love what the guys at Liberty did. And this was a sub-label for Liberty, Freedom. And Johnny Burnett, some of his stuff was on that. And there were a couple other people of note, but most of them are people you've flat out never heard of. Like the upperclassmen, don't you know? So there it was in its glory and splendor. And so, 1959. And no, I don't think it charted. And that was the flip side, by the way. The A side was Cha-Cha with the Zombies. Yeah, forgettable. All right, so we got one more for Lisa coming up, and we got plenty of room for you. But I answered Nick's question, well, to my satisfaction, off the air. I guess it would help if I answered it on the air. It's sort of what I thought the case was, and I hate it. And that is that, yes, the license becomes available, but not immediately and not, you know, as first come, first serve. It's a situation where it goes into the next window. And the next window might be a standard window or an auction window. It depends. But if it's a standard window, it's going to cost you about close to $4,700 to apply. And that's not all, though. If it's an auction window, of course, you're going to have to bid, but also you have a standard $5,350 application fee. Now, on top of that, if it's a directional antenna and the stations we're talking about most likely would be, that's an additional almost $1,500. And of course, then if you get the license, that's $755. So it's not like it was back in the good old days when you found a frequency, applied for it, and the FCC said, that'll be fine. Now, of course, costs you a pretty penny just to apply. And if you get it, of course, you have annual fees. So there you go. All right. I believe we've answered it to Nick's satisfaction, but if not, well, it's not to anybody's satisfaction. Wish it was the way it used to be. But so I would assume that 560 and 840 will both come back, respectively, San Francisco and Las Vegas, when there is another AM window. But I tried to check, and I don't find any AM windows scheduled, period. All right, so Fran and Austin, welcome to WGN Radio.
1: Oh, hey, Raleigh. It was a day from hell, and I'm glad it's over.
0: Oh, no. Well, I was going to say what went wrong. Maybe I should say what went right. But
1: what went right would be a much shorter conversation.
0: Yeah, that's it. That's what I figured.
1: No, it's nothing horrible. Just a bunch of things that stacked up. But the worst thing was I waited for well over an hour for Metro Access to come and take me to my physical therapy appointment. And they never showed up. And by the time they said, well, we can pick you up, or, you know, they kept, every time I called, they would tell me another time. Oh, well, they'll be here at, 2:20. They'll be here at blah, blah. And finally, when they told me, I said, I'm just going to cancel it because I'm going to be picked up on the other end at 4:00. I'm not going to have time to do anything. And if I get there too late, they probably won't see me anyway.
0: Yeah.
1: They would, but I was mad, and I said, well, thanks a lot. You just cost me $100-something for a missed...
0: Oh, God.
1: And then I said, I'm sorry, ma'am. I said, I know it's not your fault the bus is late. I'm just frustrated. She said, I understand. She said, I've heard worse than that. And I said, I'm sure you...
0: I'm sure she has too, but is downright unfortunate, especially when you made a reservation. It's a service they claim they'll provide, and then they don't.
1: Yeah, and it's been a lot better lately, so I really, I think I've gotten, they've done something with the system, and it's really weird because the drivers don't know what your window is.
0: Really?
1: They get, go here, go there, and they don't really know what the exact window is. One of the drivers was trying to explain the system to me, and it's very interesting, but they've been pretty much, they're much better than they used to be, let's put it that way, but today I was just really, and then of course I'm annoyed by those darn buses.
0: Now, you know, did you try to call somebody today on that, or no time?
1: I did not. No, I had no time, but I did not get the email. I was going to ask you about that.
0: You
1: didn't get an email on that. No.
0: Whoa. All right. Well, I sent it while we were on the air, and I won't blurt.
1: That's what I thought. So I looked for it right after the show.
0: Let me.
1: And then I looked. Yeah.
0: Let me look for it here, and I won't give your Earth 2.
1: No.
0: Is it Earth and the number 2, and then the last name?
1: Oh, you sent it to that one? Okay. Usually I use the other one, so I'll look at that one and see, because the Earth 2 is very clogged up.
0: Oh.
1: And so I usually send you messages from another.
0: Okay. Well, let me. Let me see if I can forward this and look for the next one. Sometimes they just come up. Okay, 55?
1: Yeah.
0: Okay. All right. That's coming to you right now.
1: Great. Yeah. Oh, okay. I was wondering, because usually when I send you email, I send it from the 55.
0: No, I actually took it from what I thought was the most recent thing you sent to me, but I could be really wrong on that.
1: Well, of course, maybe I sent it to you from the email address by mistake, and you never know. But I just was wanting to do something about that, and I'm trying to figure out whether it would be better to. It would probably be better to write a letter.
0: Oh, nothing wrong with both, because I have a feeling when you call, it's going to be frustration that you can add to the letter.
1: That's true, and I was thinking, okay, if I write the letter, should I start by saying something about I know how concerned they are about accessibility, blah blah, and so forth like that. But some people tell me, well, a phone call isn't going to do you any good. You have to write a letter. But I don't know. I've always preferred to do phone calls myself, but I could write a letter if that would be more effective.
0: Interesting.
1: I was trying to figure out how to get a petition going, but unfortunately, since I don't play well with others,
0: right?
1: I'm not a member of any organizations or anything. I used to be when I was in Monterey. I was on the Disability Transit Advisory Board, and that was just such a bunch of BS that it was just. It drove me crazy. But I know they're having a meeting coming up, and maybe I'll plan to go to that and say something about, or try to say something about those ProMaster. I can't remember what they're called, ProMaster something. They're terrible. Whoever's idea this was to use those on Metro Access for disabled people needs to be shot.
0: So is this the Ram ProMaster van? Is that what they're using?
1: I think it is. I don't know. It's a ProMaster. I don't know what.
0: Yeah.
1: It's got a big step in the front. And then towards the back, I don't know why this is, but it's got these two steep steps that are going up. And there's a pole instead of being on the side where you can, grab it and have some width of on the stairs. It's right in the middle of the stairs, so it makes it very narrow. And the pole is more of a hindrance than it is a help to get down that step. And I know one time I had to ride, and they made me go to the back up to the top, and I was afraid to try to get down.
0: When you say the top of what? This isn't a double decker, is it?
1: No, it's not. That's why I can't figure out why, towards the back of the bus, there is this big step.
0: Now, wait a minute. In the middle, are there, two wheelchair seats?
1: I think so.
0: Yeah. And then in the back, they've got four across at the very back and then two right in front of that.
1: I think so.
0: Yeah.
1: And then they have these real narrow, most uncomfortable seats. They're just straight up, and they're very uncomfortable. And the seat belts try to choke you. it's like, you know, they must, I mean, I'm not huge, but I'm not little, and, you know.
0: Yeah, I'm looking at this. The Lone Star ProMaster is the only front-wheel drive, full-size ADA van available in the market. Well, not too ADA for you.
1: No, no. Definitely not. I mean, if you're looking at it and you can see those steps in that, it's like they described it as a stripper pole. I thought, I'm not going down the stripper pole.
0: Right. Absolutely. Yeah.
1: And it's ridiculous. But anyway, I have just called the regular paratransit customer service line and said something about it. And, sometimes I kind of can talk to the bus drivers when I'm going back and forth from somewhere because they're, you know, when they're taking me to the door or something, I can ask them questions or say something about the buses or something like that. Although I know a lot of people that when I'm on the buses, oh man, I hate these buses, and I said, well, call them.
0: Well, here's one that says, the center aisle vertical assist pole, known as the stanchion pole or grab rail, is a safety feature. Maybe not. So apparently
1: no.
0: It's in a lot of the passenger and shuttle conversions. So.
1: Oh, it's ridiculous because what it does is it cuts the stair, you know, like it makes it very narrow.
0: You know, I understand perfectly.
1: Yeah. And it's useless. It's more of a hindrance than it is a help.
0: Right.
1: And, right. You know, but I got to use them because that's...
0: Well, of course you do, but they have to make it accessible to you, period.
1: Yeah, yeah. And one of the drivers is telling me the only way they're... And I said, well, what if I get a doctor's note? Because he said, well, you need to get a doctor's note.
0: Mm-hmm.
1: And I said, well, then what are they going to do? Am I going to be, you know, they do have buses that you step up, and those are fine. And they have these little vans that they're getting rid of that mm-hmm. are great. And they seem to be sending more and more of these ProMasters out. And I said, so if I tell them I can't use them, what, you know, that's going to limit my access to ride.
0: Right.
1: So, and I, you know, I don't know what good getting a doctor's note is going to do, but he tells me, well, you're going to call them and they're going to say, oh, thank you for your feedback. And, you know, that's the end of it.
0: So, just horrible. You know, I don't know anymore much about local television news, but is there any, you know, one of those consumer type reporters who looks at things to discuss on the air?
1: I'll check it out. I haven't watched TV news
0: yeah.
1: in a while.
0: Yeah, find out if there's an advocate, somebody who part of their beat is being an advocate. You know, it's usually not going to be for ADA, but it could be. It's something that I think if I was doing that in Austin, I would love this story.
1: Somebody might, yeah, I'll check it out because I don't have any qualms about going on there and telling them what I think of it.
0: Yeah.
1: You know, none whatsoever.
0: Well, and you can say it succinctly and in a way that is understandable, where for anybody who is disabled, they're going to encounter the same scenario. You're not alone.
1: Right. Yeah. And it's, you know, it's not just me. It's people in wheelchairs. Even they don't like it because the ramp is kind of narrow. And I walk on it and it's kind of flimsy.
0: Yeah. Yeah, that's kind of scary.
1: Yeah, if I had a big wheelchair and I'm going down that steep ramp and it's kind of flimsy, I mean, I've heard some of the wheelchair, you know, customers say something about, because I'll get on the bus and I'll say, oh, God, I hate these buses.
0: Right.
1: I said, I know it's not, I'll tell the driver, I know it's not your fault, but I hate these buses.
0: Right.
1: And somebody invariably will say, oh, yeah, I hate them too, you know. And, so I'm gonna carry the number around with me, and if they say they probably won't call because most people will complain, right. But they won't do anything about it. But I've always kind of been one to do, you know, the squeaky wheel.
0: Right. So. Well, no, I think this is great. And you will be speaking on behalf of a number of people who aren't taking the time to do it. So, you know, but in terms of the complaints, the steep ramps, the tight interior maneuverability, you know, the high step in heights, door and hardware constraints, those are common complaints to these. And there are modifications. So there are dedicated low-floor buses. There are custom assist hardware. There's rear entry conversions, which changes things. So they can, but of course, as you say, they're looking for what's a budget. But in general, there's an entire Ram ProMaster forum for reduced mobility access. So you're not alone.
1: Okay, I got to find out everything I can. And on a totally different subject, what was that Barry Manilow song you played last night?
0: Sandra.
1: I've got to find that. That's amazing. I just can see that woman.
0: I know. Absolutely. And you know, I couldn't imagine why they released it as a single. It was great as an album cut.
1: I couldn't either. Yeah. That doesn't, you know, it's not something you want to play on a jukebox.
0: No, exactly. But, you know, as an album cut, it was just terrific. She was doing the dishes when a glass fell and broke on the tile. She cut her wrist quite by mistake. It was real touch and go for a while. Yeah.
1: Wow. Yeah, I know you couldn't play the whole thing, but I've got to try and find it.
0: Yeah. I'm sure it's online.
1: Yeah, and I agree with you about that just because it's weird because I used to love that one that you played for me, the request one. I used to love that one, and I hadn't heard it in years. And when I heard it last night, I'm going, that's not that great. My uncle loved that song. He used to play it all the time. And I have an uncle that's really into, you know, doo-wop and stuff, and I would tell him about the show, but he's not up this late, and besides, if I told him about the show, I couldn't call anymore.
0: Right. Absolutely. You don't want to do that.
1: I'd have to change my name for the protection of whatever.
0: Oh, absolutely. But, a lot of that Lloyd Price was really good, but, Pat and the Blenders was my favorite on that.
1: That was my next question. I remember it was something Blenders. Yeah. I was trying to see if I could find it.
0: Pat and the Blenders.
1: Okay. Yeah. All right.
0: Yeah.
1: Yeah. It's funny we're talking about Barry Manilow, because the first time I ever called you, I think the second time, because the first time I ever called you, you think you were on XM, but the second time I ever called you, you said, now if people don't start calling, I'm going to play Barry Manilow. And so I called and said, oh, here I am. Oh, please don't do that. Here I am. I'm calling.
0: Oh, yeah. I used to do that in Rockford a lot. I'd threaten people and, say, I've got dozens more just like it. But I remember one that I played was the Concords, Should I Cry, which is one of my favorite doo-wop records. And some guy actually called, that's the best record I've ever heard. I thought, well, that's not the not the reaction I was looking for, but thanks for calling. Yeah.
1: That's why I like a lot of the music you play on Trivia Night.
0: Oh, yeah.
1: Because a lot of it's stuff I've never heard. I mean, yeah, I've gotten some of them right, but,
0: Well, we're in the news. We did it again.
1: All right.
0: Talk to you later.
1: Okay,
0: bye.
1: Bye.
0: Thanks. All right, and after the news, we'll pick it up right there on WGN Radio.

0: WGN Radio. I'm Raleigh James. Nick Lowe, his album was Labor of Lust, but that was also a single as well, 1979 in Columbia. And Lisa from Joliet, that was her third of three, so happy to play that. 888-876-5593, 8888 Raleigh. I'm not sure that ever got any airplay. I was trying to think about that. I mentioned this last night. We missed National Ice Cream Day, Ice Cream Sandwich Day, I should say. And so I always, August 2nd every year, in case you're wondering. And I always wonder, though, who comes up with these things and who makes them official? Yeah, like are they everywhere? Is it an act of Congress? I can't imagine they're sitting there saying, and now we'll discuss National Sandwich Day. But then again, it might be better than whatever they are discussing. I don't know. So all things being equal. Yes, indeed. The history of the ice cream sandwich, in case you were wondering, goes back to about 1899, New York City, pushcart vendors. And yes, so that was the deal. The price is what mattered. It was a penny. And working class families and children could afford the treat. So, but the version that we grew up with, the soft, dark, chocolate-flavored wafer with the slab of vanilla ice cream in the middle, goes back to Pittsburgh in the mid-1940s. See, another reason I like Pittsburgh. Jerry Newberg was a concessionaire at Forbes Field, where the Pirates played at the time, generally credited with popularizing the modern soft wafer format in 1945, designed to survive being carried through the hot ballpark without shattering or melting or those kind of things. And it caught on really, really quickly. But the origin of National Ice Cream Sandwich Day is not officially documented. And really, the fact that it is in August is an outlier because July is National Ice Cream Month. I don't know who came up with that either, but now you know all you didn't want to know about Ice Cream Sandwich Day. And we thank James on the South Side for suggesting it. All right, Robert in Chicago, welcome back to WGN Radio.
1: Thanks, Raleigh. I've got a couple of requests today.
0: Okay.
1: Tonight, rather.
0: Let's yeah. That's
1: for you. Oh, okay. First one is I Love You by the Volumes.
0: Oh, yeah. Okay.
1: Yeah, that was a good one. Okay. And let's see, I think this was done by Chuck Berry, Go, Go, Little Queenie.
0: Yeah, Little Queenie, absolutely. That's what it is, Little Queenie.
1: Yeah.
0: Okay.
1: Yeah, and then there was a third one. I just can't think of it at the moment. But those two, definitely.
0: Yeah.
1: Yeah.
0: All right,
1: yeah.
0: Fine choices.
1: Okay.
0: All right, thanks. Yeah. Appreciate it.
1: Right. Okay, take care now. Bye-bye.
0: So I'll try to be better at remembering who requested what. So right there I had written Robert Chicago. All right, so for those two, we'll hopefully get that right. 888-876-5593. If it's on your mind, it's on mine. You know, it's interesting. Some nights, just nonstop calls. At the end of the night, people are just hanging on. And other nights, not as often, but at least not lately, but just a vast wasteland, to paraphrase Newton B. Minow there, whose middle initial wasn't B, but that doesn't matter. We all use it. Long story. So in any event, wouldn't that be something worth probably a fortune if someone could figure out? Because it's not just, you know, whether it's radio station callers, same things like, you know, sometimes the restaurant is absolutely, you know, crowded with people waiting online. Other times, same restaurant, same time of day. Absolutely nobody. Just, you know, just you get a cannonball through it. I have no idea what causes. You know, I'm sure somebody will probably think it's an astrological, you know, manifestation or whatever. I don't know. But times of plenty, times of dearth, whatever. Fascinating to me to think about. So I was mentioning such as Ice Cream Sandwich Day. Chase's calendar of events every day of the year and the months. And they tell me what's going on for the various months or day as far as that goes. August 1st was National Mustard Day. There again, and it's annually the first Saturday in August, and probably the National Mustard Museum came up with that. But who do they talk to? Yeah, I have no idea. August is Read a Romance Month. No, I'd rather I didn't. Yeah, I realize that those romance novels just sell out the yin-yang, but I can't imagine reading them myself. Yeah, absolutely. Unless there's like a death in it and then it becomes a mystery. Now maybe I'll be interested, but, you know, usually that's not the subject. All right, so what else do we have of absolutely useless information?

0: But in any event, by 1993, there were 50 web servers worldwide. Yeah, a pox on those who like those graphical user interfaces. That's what was wrong with Prodigy, which came out in the 80s, of course. Yeah, many of my friends couldn't communicate on it because, of course, they couldn't see it. So just wrong. It's also the this week anyway, August 2nd, the anniversary of Iraq invading Kuwait in 1990. Yeah, that's hard to believe that is over 25 years ago. But indeed, yes, and nothing's changed. Nick is in Baltimore. Welcome back to WGN Radio. Thanks for saving me.
1: Hey. Well, I just knocked everything on the floor, and I've got to pick everything up when we get off the phone. But okay. Anyway, don't you just wish you could do something about gravity?
0: Oh, absolutely. You know, my favorite line, there is no gravity, the earth sucks. But yes, I do. About so many things. My real thing is I recognize, according to physicists, that time is only linear here on the earth plane. And for years, I've wanted to open the time store where somebody could go and buy an extra Tuesday or, you know, perhaps.
1: I was just going to say that.
0: Yeah, a discount on Saturday afternoons, 3 hours. I don't know why not, but
1: slow Sunday.
0: Yeah, that's absolutely. Yeah, get a slow Sunday. Sure, and that would make a nice gift too. That's what we need is the time store. But no one has figured that out yet. I know that was one of Art Bell's fascinations was time travel. He always wanted to go in some type of contraption that would take him to another point in time. Braver than I'd be as far as that goes. But the hell with going anywhere. Let's just move it around here where we get more of it when we want it and less of it when we don't.
1: I would just like to go back in time and avoid accidents, you know, like when I fell and broke my back.
0: Isn't that the truth? And then you wonder, it starts getting into the spiritual aspect of it too. But you wonder, could it be avoided? And if it was avoided, what would the outcome be? And that was another thing that I was curious about. You know, here on the earth plane, of course, we learn the hard way, literally. Everything is literally by experiencing it. We look at our misery and it's all that way, that grounded. Wouldn't it be interesting to have an existence where each time you came to a point where you had to make a choice, you took both directions, and that at the end of that lifetime, maybe you'd have 6,842 lines of life, if you will.
1: That's perfect.
0: Yeah, I would love to do that. You know, let me make both decisions each time, and it literally would be hundreds of thousands at the end of the life. Now, of course, you couldn't be in a corporeal state for that, I recognize, but I don't think the corporeal state is really, primo anyway. When we talk about time or distance, if we're not in possession of a body, they won't matter.
1: Right. But then you get into maybe it was meant to be like this.
0: Well, of course. Of course. That gets back to the accidents, you know. Maybe that was unavoidable. And then you talked about, is it unavoidable because between lives you decided to set this up? Who knows? Anybody who thinks they have the answer is lying. They have all those near-death experience shows, you know, where people talk about the other side. And I'm thinking, honey, you've only seen the demo version. You know, if you came back, you didn't get the full-flooded program. That's the demo version. Let's talk about what happens really. You know, nobody's come back, and that's a problem too. Why is that?
1: Nobody's come back to tell me anything,
0: yeah, exactly. All these people who are mediums who are talking about this, well, if they can contact them, why can't the rest of us?
1: I don't know. It's a good question. I told John when I called back, though, I was going to do the traveling thing again.
0: Okay.
1: And I'm fascinated with time zones, speaking of time, time zones and traveling, and I always ask about Alaska. Hey, listen, you drove to Alaska.
0: Several times.
1: Well, how long does it take to...
0: Oh.
1: You went from the east to the...
0: Well, the first time I went from Nashville, and in a Corvette, a 1975 Corvette. Yes, indeed, I did that. And, you know, I got up there, and, you know, there it is, at the kind of the end of Alberta there, where you run out of road. And I thought it was road construction.

0: And I didn't realize it was going to last 2,000 miles, but it did. And there, you know, there's some notable places you can drive to and stop for the night, you know. So I've done that several times.
1: But you can actually drive. You can actually drive to Alaska.
0: Oh, easily. But now, where in Alaska? You can easily drive. It's actually easier to drive to Fairbanks. No, nobody would want to than it is to Anchorage. But yeah, you can drive to Anchorage. You can drive down the Kenai Peninsula and you know, go all the way down to Homer if you want. Or you know, you can drive over to a number of places. Include, I had to go to Harp the last time. You know how that is. So you can drive over to Harp or whatever, and you can drive over to Valdez. But you cannot drive to Juneau. You got to get on a boat or fly it, you know, because there ain't no road. Oh, yeah. You're not going to go to Juneau. And years ago, the people in, I guess it was the early 70s, mid 70s, the people in Alaska voted to move the capital. And they were going to move it to like Wasilla or Willow, one of those two, near, not all that far from Anchorage. Well, the attorney general nullified the vote, saying people didn't understand what they were voting on. Because, of course, Juneau is, you know, only Alaska because we say it is. It's really hanging off, you know, hanging off Canada there, way down there. And it's it should be on the mainland, as far as I'm concerned, you know. I'm not saying it has to be all the way up in Barrow or anything, but, you know, somewhere near Fairbanks would be okay. But it's not. So there's several. I'll tell you what else you cannot drive to, and if you're willing to fly or take a boat, is Sitka. And Sitka, they're still speaking Russian. And it looks, yeah, it looks like you've gone to Russia. So yeah, absolutely. Not, obviously not all, but they have a their whole background was Russian, and I think the United States purchased Alaska in like 1867, but it was originally the capital of Russian America. It was a fur trading outpost or whatever, and you know, they had a big battle between the Russian immigrants and the indigenous Tlingit people. And all of that, and it still looks like you're in Russia of days gone by. So yes.
1: Well, what time of year did you go?
0: Well, it's always summertime ish. I've earliest I've gone is early June, and latest I've gone was Labor Day.
1: Okay.
0: And you know, so you get your long days as far as that goes, pretty long. By Labor Day, they're getting a little shorter, but yeah. So no, I've never like tried to do it in winter. You know, you could.
1: But right now, it's right now it's getting long days.
0: Yeah, right now it'd be great time if you're going to go. This would be a perfect time to go. And you know, I've enjoyed it each time. It's a while, you know, give yourself a few weeks, give yourself about 5 days to get there, 5 days to get back, and then how much time are you going to spend driving around while you're there?
1: Yeah.
0: So, you know, I always say, you know, at least 3 weeks if you want to do it.
1: Yeah. You know what precipitated all of this with me?
0: No.
1: When we first got the internet and I first got into this internet radio jazz, you know, I immediately started looking up stations.
0: Uh-huh.
1: And I'm just fascinated with, you know, these are things I'll never, places I'll never be able to go to, or, you know, you'd never be able to pick these things up conventionally.
0: Uh-huh.
1: But and I'm just fascinated with the distances, you know, the miles. When I was a kid, you know, my dad got me into shortwave, and I started doing that. And I was just fascinated with distances and long distance DXing, and I don't know. I guess I'm weird.
0: No, absolutely not. I almost went to Anchor. I almost went to KENI when they were on 550. They're on 650 now. But, yeah, I was going to go. And what it was, because I was smart, I said, you know, I know you'll move me there, but I'm only coming if you agree to move me back. and that they wouldn't do. So there was no way. I had too much stuff, you know, because when you put stuff on a moving van for Alaska, they put it on a barge. You know, it doesn't go up the Alcan. It doesn't go up the Alaska Highway. It goes by, you know, so it's sort of like when you go to Hawaii. It's like, oh, this is going to be a fortune. So I was like, you know, if you will let me, if you'll, you know, bring me back, and they wouldn't. So that was fine, but almost did. And it, like I said, it was still at 550 then, but still a nice frequency. And it was tall.
1: So you were going to work there.
0: Yeah, I was. I was. I had, when I was much younger. Oh God, this. I was you know, out of high school, but not much more. I, you know, had a subscription to Broadcasting Magazine and all this, and there was an ad for KSEW in Sitka. This is why I know about Sitka. And it was a non-commercial. It was like education, you know, like public radio or something. But I thought, won't that be interesting? Yes. God. So I decided I'd go check it out back when it was really cheap to fly anywhere. And yeah, I quickly learned why I didn't want to go to Sitka. But yeah, for a minute there, KSEW, those were the callers. I don't know if it's still there or not, but that was it. So I remember it so well. It was a 1400 AM KSEW. And I can't imagine it's still there, but maybe it is. So yeah, I was also, and they were the pleased as punch to have me. After all, I had a first class license and all that kind of stuff. But they shut it down, I think, not too many years later. So I think it's gone.
1: Let me ask you a question about that.
0: Yeah.
1: You talk about 1400 in Alaska, right?
0: Yeah, right.
1: Well, it was, in the old days, it was 1,000 day, 250 at night, right?
0: Right.
1: The Alaskan, did they have to go down, power down
0: no.
1: as well? Or did they
0: no.
1: allow them to
0: no.
1: stay?
0: Yeah, everybody I know was non-directional and full-time, you know, so I don't think there was ever a problem with that.
1: Yeah, like, who are you going to interfere with, you know?
0: Yeah, well, so exactly. Exactly, just each other. And then, and you know, the interesting thing about Anchorage, I had friends there who went to school there, is if you, let's say you were in high school and the high school team played football, mm-hmm. well, the school had to have a plane. Because other than playing a couple other schools in Anchorage, if you're going to play in Nome, for instance, you can't drive it, you can't put them on a bus. So they'd fly them literally everywhere.
1: Wow.
0: And a lot of middle-class people had a plane, and especially the float planes, you know, land on the water. And that was very big.
1: Oh.
0: And so it was not unusual. You know, normally we think about your own plane that's reserved for the ultra-wealthy. Well, not in Anchorage, though. It would, or all of Alaska. Anchorage is actually really nice because there's nothing near it. So even though it's a small town, it operates like a very major city because it's a feeder city for everything. You know, if it were in the States, we'd say, oh, just another really small town. Well, for where it is, no, you even get a Nordstrom's. So it's kind of nice. But the idea of having a plane, well, yeah. And then the wealthier people sometimes had better planes, which was not necessarily to their advantage. I know the jets were called doctor killers because it was people who could afford to buy a jet but didn't know how to fly it. And there were notorious accidents there for people who didn't take the time to learn, you know, what they were handling there.
1: I've never flown.
0: Well, maybe that's to your credit. So I don't mind flying privately, but I will never again fly commercially.
1: I've never flown. I won't.
0: Yeah, and you don't have
1: to. If I can't do
0: it. Yeah, right. You can't drive here.
1: If I can't get there by...
0: Right.
1: Yeah.
0: And, you know,
1: bus or car.
0: Right, absolutely. Forget. And if you really want, like, John really had his heart set on Honolulu, so he knew I wouldn't get on a commercial aircraft, and I didn't know anybody would fly me there privately, just for the heck of it. So, would you take a boat? I said, well, I guess. So we took a boat, you know, and this is all right.
1: Just boat's all right.
0: Well, they're kind of time wasters. So hang on a minute. Don't go away. Stay where you are. Because I think I have another break before the news. So let's do this now on WGN Radio. And I assume that will take me to news. Okay, good.

0: WGN Radio. I'm Raleigh James. Yeah, 1953 on Dot. The Hilltoppers, featuring Jimmy Secca, of course. Yeah, that voice. They're from Western Kentucky University in Bowling Green, just up the road from Nashville. And, of course, Dot was owned by Randy Wood in Gallatin, Tennessee, Randy's record shop. And so it was that he recorded them. And they were around a few years, but Jimmy Secca actually made it. He was alive until about 10 years ago in Lexington, Kentucky. But I thought, they had a number of things, but I thought P.S. I Love You was just a great song. And that it was not an original for them, of course. That was a remake. I say, of course, because the original was like 1930-something, and it was Rudy Valley. But Johnny Mercer wrote it. A lot of other people along the way, but I thought the Hilltoppers hit was my particular fave. All right, so we're back to Nick in Baltimore. Sorry for the interruption.
1: That was a great tune.
0: Yeah, where else are you going to hear I burned a hole in the dining room table? So,
1: yeah. I wonder if those guys were, you know these guys would record these stations, record these songs at these stations that were daytimers back in the day. I wonder if that was one of those situations.
0: Well, I don't think so as far as that song, because Randy Wood had heard them, and they formed together in 52 and signed them. So I'm pretty sure he would have taken them to a decent studio. But during their little run, I think Jimmy Secca got drafted and was in Okinawa. And so they wound up recording a bunch of songs knowing he was going to be leaving, and one of them was P.S. I Love You. And so, but there were a ton of them. So my guess is that that Randy Wood just hurled him into a studio.
1: Oh, okay.
0: Yeah, because they wanted to bank the goods, and then that was really it for them, actually.
1: Well, that's great music, though. Really, I love your music. I don't care what you play, whatever you play, it's always good. I mean, I'm really. And I'm sure the other listeners agree with that. But I wanted to touch on something. Go ahead.
0: I was going to say, it's also possible, since they were at Western Kentucky University, that they recorded it on campus. And I wouldn't be the least bit surprised about that part. But after Jimmy Secca got back from the service, and the only reason I knew who he was, he went to work for Randy Wood as a promoter for Dot.
1: Oh, okay.
0: So, yeah. All right.
1: Which is a big label.
0: Yeah.
1: I have a real quick question. I'll get out of the way for other listeners, but I wanted to touch on these old soul stations.
0: Oh, yeah.
1: And Johnny plays
0: The air checks.
1: Great stuff.
0: Yeah.
1: On
0: he sure does.
1: Yeah. And that station down in Houston on 1430.
0: Yeah.
1: That was a fantastic sounding station.
0: Absolutely.
1: It's a shame there isn't much of that stuff around.
0: Well, that's the truth. Yeah, and that bothers me as well. KCOH was on 1430, and they were good. But, of course, KYOK, that OK group, I just love them. So, both of them, there were. Now, for the most part, most people who wound up owning stations that were going what we'd call soul or R&B in the 50s, it's because they were not great broadcasters. They couldn't make money doing anything else. So it was sort of like a last ditch effort. So a lot of times they weren't owned by people who were particularly good at their craft, shall we say. But other times you had people who embraced it and got an entire chain out of it. The OK Group or Ronzaville, those are two examples that always come to mind. And, in some ways they succeeded in spite of themselves. But in other ways, I wish that stuff was still available. Nobody thought to keep it.
1: Well, I always liked, believe it or not, I always liked WEBB.
0: Oh, sure. Absolutely.
1: And if I had the equipment. Yeah, and I didn't have the equipment back in, the 60s or early 70s to record this stuff. I would have recorded that
0: Well, I'm surprised that people didn't record things in the later 60s, early 70s, because cassettes came out in 64, that Norelco machine, and that changed the world. Right. You know, before that, we were doing reel-to-reel recordings, usually on those old white Wolinseks and things like that, you know, that Mom had in the kitchen or whatever. You know, so there was less of that. But by the time cassettes came around, that's why you have so much top 40. But why we have such a dearth of soul, I don't know.
1: Yeah, I would have recorded. Had I had a tape record, I would have done it. I really would have done it. You know, one of our engineers, when I was at WBJC in Baltimore, the late Phil Hurd, he was a really fantastic guy. Loved Phil. And he's passed away now. But he worked at WEBB, and I'd known that. I mean, I would have been asking that guy so many questions.
0: Oh, sure.
1: Because, you know, that was a... In fact, one of my managers at Social Security worked, I found out later, she worked at EBB. She was a secretary, believe it or not. And, you know, I always wondered, I always thought James Brown was gypped, because I never understood why they were a daytimer. I understand they had to fit, you know, they only could fit so many stations. I don't see why they couldn't have gone with 500 watts non-directional at night.
0: Yeah,
1: who are they going to bother?
0: Yeah, I tend to agree with that. But, I don't know that much about EBB. Obviously, James Brown had it for a while, and it was interesting. And, yes,
1: they had hot processing.
0: Yeah.
1: They really.
0: Yeah, that's 1360. And, I'm surprised, too, to an extent. I'm not sure who.
1: Named after Chick Webb.
0: Right. Oh, yeah. You betcha.
1: That was a great station. I mean, and when James Brown, you know, he would come to town every now and then.
0: No, absolutely he would. Yes, of course. No, he was, in that way, he was somewhat of a hands-on owner.
1: Yeah, he would come in and he was on with the Moon Man. And he was, right. By the way, still around and he's still on the air.
0: I love it. I love it. That's terrific.
1: Right. You know, they have those conversations on here. It was great. It was like you were getting inside information.
0: Yeah. Oh, yeah.
1: And, it was just great stuff.
0: Yeah, and when they would have those conversations, that's what's a real, real shame, that nobody went ahead and recorded that stuff. But yeah, that's interesting. Uh-huh. 1360 was kind of a busy dial position, but mm-hmm. And some stations did have, you know, 5,000 watts or whatever, like a WSAI would. But most of them, yeah, like Conneaut, Ohio, would have a 0.03 or whatever as far as wattage. So, why?
1: Pottsville.
0: I don't know.
1: Pottsville was on there.
0: Yep, absolutely
1: Pottsville,
0: was.
1: Pottsville, PA.
0: Yeah. And,
1: they're still there.
0: That's interesting. Well,
1: yeah, I think there's sports now.
0: Yeah. They were great. And, of course, you know, WSID, for all the horrors of the Eatons and all that, still was, as far as I'm concerned, a magnificent station in spite of the Eatons.
1: You know what the original call letters of 92.3 were?
0: What?
1: WYOU when they signed on.
0: Oh, yeah. I think I did know that.
1: And they changed in 63, I think.
0: Yeah, I think I did. I think when I did the Baltimore profile, I came across that. Because I took every I took every frequency and wrote down what was on each of them.
1: Oh, okay.
0: So let me see if I can find that, actually, because I'm pretty sure I did a pretty thorough job on Baltimore. Yeah, and but I did that graph with every frequency and what was on it, and let's see if I come up with it. Not easily, I guess. So let's see, World Radio History. Yeah, because he put them all up there, so I don't have to bother to try and find my hard copies. But, all right, what's this? All right, here we are, Baltimore. Found it. All right, now where's my little graph? Used to love to do my graph. It's got to be here. Always did a graph. So maybe not. I thought I did a graph. I did for most markets. All right, maybe it's somewhere else. Let's see. Still checking. One moment. Let's see. I have the tower. I have the tower. Oh, here we are. I was going to say I have the tower locations of everybody. All right. So 92.3. Oh, okay. Yeah, I've got YOU, but I actually had them signing on as SID, then going to YOU, then back to SID, then LPL, and then YST.
1: Yeah.
0: So it was SID twice.
1: Oh, really?
0: Yeah, it signed on as SID and then went to YOU and then back to SID.
1: Oh, so I was wrong.
0: Well, okay. Well, you were right. You were right that they were there, and very few people would remember them.
1: And you know, they used to sign. It was weird because they used to sign off. They would come on at like 3 o'clock in the afternoon or something. When I first got an FM radio, a lot of these FM stations, people don't realize, but a lot of them would have weird sign-on times and.
0: Oh, yeah.
1: Nobody was 24 hours.
0: Right. Even stations that could have been.
1: They weren't, yeah.
0: Yeah, right, right. But, yeah, that EBB, that originally was a couple of guys, Samuel Feldman and Leon Black, who signed that on. And Samuel Feldman used to work for ASCAP. And so that was the deal there. And, of course, it was daytimers competing with daytimers. And I think that was like 1955. And then it was the next owner was Howard Fisher. He got it in 67. And, then James Brown got it in 70. And he held it until 79. And then Dorothy Brunson, of course. So... Yeah.
1: Yeah, but I remember them signing on with Priest. I know we've talked about this before. I remember them signing on with Priest Sunrise with the full 5,000 watts.
0: Yeah.
1: And it was pitch black outside.
0: Right.
1: You know?
0: Right. And you'd think that if there was a prohibition on them doing it, that they couldn't do it then. But, you know, there you have it.
1: It was wild because I used to get. That's the thing that kept me sane, Wally, because I hated school. I hated elementary school because some of the teachers were really, but anyway. But I, they never understood me, and I didn't want to understand them.
0: Right.
1: So, yeah, but anyway, the thing that kept me sane was the radio, and I used to get up at like 4 o'clock in the morning, and I'd DX. And that's what would put me in a good mood for school. And in fact, that's what made me a better student because I started thinking of, obviously getting more proficient in math because I would take things apart and put them together and learn about the values of resistors and stuff. But anyway.
0: Well, what's interesting about what you're saying is that if things were taught in a way that were relatable to kids.
1: Right.
0: And the real failing is starting with arithmetic and then mathematics is that stuff should absolutely be enticing, but it is taught in such a way that it is just rote memorization or what have you without any consciousness of why you're doing it. So
1: it was back in the late 60s, early 60s, mid 60s, late 60s. It was more like a punishment. They would always.
0: They were fooling around with it then too with new math, where they taught you how to turn everything into base five and all that. That was a crazy time. Yeah.
1: But if they would have just because I remember because I would be fooling around with this stuff, and one of the kids would say, "Hey," he would read a story. Oh, that's like Nicky. He put stuff together. We don't really believe him because he's a liar. Uh-huh. You can imagine a teacher saying that.
0: Yeah, I do.
1: And I couldn't say anything because back then you didn't talk back to anybody.
0: Right.
1: But the radio kept me sane. I just went back home and started working on my workbench and I said, "The heck with it, I'm just gonna do my thing."
0: Yeah, you're not alone.
1: And I
0: Yeah. I think that it was for many people. And as we've also talked, it was a wonderful shared activity for people, especially young mm-hmm. people back then, because every kid was listening to the same night jock. You know, they get to school the next day, they all had the mm-hmm. same experience. And of course, you know, I mourn that passing because there was nothing like it before and there's been nothing like it since.
1: No, and you talked about shared experience, and that's what it was.
0: Yeah,
1: and,
0: yeah.
1: But, it's worked out for me. It really has. I had a good life, you know.
0: Yeah.
1: Still do have a good life.
0: Yeah.
1: I mean, I really am blessed with who I've met and, you know, I've talked to you and, you know, I feel like we know each other. You know, I've never, you know, in person. Yeah. But I mean, you know, there's a connection. You know, I'm very happy with, you know, I made it work out, you know, as bad as things were at times. But, you know, it's fun. And there's always something to look forward to. And that's why my main point about all this before I go, there's always something, life is worth living. And there's always something to look forward to. And that's my philosophy in life.
0: Well, no, it's a good one. And the other thing, too, I know you do, but to always keep in mind is life can turn on a dime. So no matter how bad it is, the next day may be wonderful. And, of course, while it's so wonderful, the next day may be awful. You don't know. So you've got to enjoy it while you got it.
1: Right. Exactly. Well, thank you for your time.
0: All right. Thanks for calling. Appreciate it.
1: Hope I didn't bore everybody.
0: No, I'm always good to hear from you. Thank you, Nick.
1: All right. Thanks.
0: So let's see. We're going to talk about a number of things, including the Blue Lake label. Oh, loved it. That was Al Benson, don't you know? All right. We got Victor. We got James. We got Gary, Stan. And, well, I'd say there's a line available for you, but I think we'll probably wrap it up right there on WGN Radio. Okay, good.

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0: 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I'm Ronnie Caves. There they are, the Flamingos, 1959, and that was on End, a New York label, Chicago group, of course, and on several Chicago labels before that, don't you know? Chance for one of them, Parrot, I'm trying to think what else. There were other, of course, Checker, notably, to say the least. And then they did some stuff on Decca as well, but End, that was a hit on End. All right, so George Goldner's label, of course, 888-876-5593. Now, the reason I played it is because Elizabeth and Dalton, I see it on the screen, it says, I only have eyes for you. So was that your request?
1: Hi, Raleigh. Yes, it was. You made me so happy.
0: Oh, good. You know, did you know over 650 people recorded that?
1: You know, I did not. It's such a beautiful tune, though, that it doesn't surprise me. Yeah. I think it really captures love at first sight.
0: Oh, yeah, and they did, as far as I'm concerned, the best version. But originally it was 1934, a guy named Dick Powell. But then later on, all the names you would know and I would know recorded it. But, man, I'll tell you, everybody from, Lloyd Price to Tommy Sands. But when the Flamingos did it in May of 59, it just knocked it out of the park.
1: I love it. I wasn't sure if it was the Five Satins or the Flamingos, so thank you. I think it's the Flamingos. Yeah,
0: yep.
1: But I just feel so connected to it, because of A Bronx Tale. Have you ever seen that movie?
0: No, I've seen about 5 movies in my life. I'm aware it exists, but that's about it.
1: It's such a great moment. The main character is like in a high school and he sees the girl of his dreams, uh-huh. And they like played that, and it always hits me and like it stops me dead in my tracks. I always think that it grasps it so well, like that young love or just love in general, and then the doo-wop.
0: Yeah,
1: Is it the 1950s or?
0: Sure, yeah, 59 on that. You betcha. And any movie that would have I Only Have Eyes for You, I like it already.
1: Oh yeah, and I always liked how I hear stories of doo-woppers on street corners used to sing to the girls walking by. It reminisces of a different time, like a simple time. I didn't get to experience that, but. I love that element of people coming together and crooning or singing and sharing.
0: Well, the best was looking for that echo. Bathrooms were wonderful. Stairwells, anywhere you could find where you could get that echo.
1: Les Paul talked about that. How he used to record Mary Ford in the bathroom.
0: Yeah,
1: and to give her that signature sound.
0: Right, the acoustics, sure.
1: And then he would, like, triple, double her voice. That's how they got their iconic sound.
0: Right. Absolutely.
1: Yeah.
0: But, yeah, all those groups, they were always looking for the nearest bathroom or stairwell or something. And there were a ton of them. And, I looked up to see what the soundtrack was on the movie. I Wonder Why, Dion and the Belmonts. Dion definitely was one of those guys. For Your Precious Love, Jerry Butler, all right. And the Cleftones, Little Girl of Mine. And, Aaron Neville. And then we get to the Jimi Hendrix Experience. Oh, well. So
1: They just named the street after him in New York, right in front of Electric Lady Studios, I think like 2 months ago.
0: Oh, good. Good.
1: Yeah.
0: I'll bet you he never expected that.
1: Right, exactly. Yeah.
0: All right. Well, I'm delighted you called. I'm glad I played your record, and call me again soon.
1: Oh, I will. It's so good to talk to you, and you have a beautiful night, and thank you.
0: Appreciate it. Okay, bye. All right, so how nice. Good to talk to Elizabeth. Now, what are we doing? Oh, we're going to talk about the Blue Leg label. Let's stay with Chicago for a moment. Stan and Dearborn, how's it going, Stan?
2: Hi, Raleigh.
0: Yeah, how are you?
2: Fine tune. The Flamingos. Wow, fine tune.
0: They just nailed it. I mean, so many people did that song, but there was something haunting about the Flamingos version. I mentioned the bathrooms because it almost sounded like they did it in one.
2: Well, you know what? You're So Fine by the Falcons. That's what they did with the lead singer on that.
0: They
2: put him in the bathroom to a microphone over the wall for him.
0: Well, sure. Nothing like tile.
2: Yeah. Thought he got that.
0: Yeah.
2: Yeah, and the Flamingos, like you said, they were on the Parrot label.
0: Mm-hmm.
2: And thank you for playing All I Want by the Five Chances off the Blue Lake label.
0: Oh, absolutely. And I have another one of yours coming up next. And let me tell you which one it is as far as that goes. I believe that it'll be Mambo Fiesta, the Calves.
2: Okay. And the Blue Lake was part of Parrot Records. And I think when you played it last night, you it didn't come to your mind that Al Benson was...
0: No, it didn't right away, but you're absolutely right. Al Benson, yeah. Who, of course, was actually Arthur Leaner.

0: had a record out, and they came from Detroit. They went to Chicago to record for them. And when they came back to Detroit, they called them up and said, well, our record's not here. And he said, well, we didn't send it yet. Come on and get some for you and take it back with you.
1: Yeah, right.
0: He gave them a truck. He gave the Fascinators a truck full of records to bring back to Detroit.
1: No, that's not surprising at all. Now, some of the stuff, he got a deal ultimately with Chess. And the Chess brothers distributed their stuff, which was yeah. Good. But he was on WGES when they gave him that ultimatum that, you know, you can't sell time as a preacher. And so
0: 1990, that's right.
1: Yeah. Yeah.
0: I read that, wrote it down, 1390.
1: Yeah.
0: And speaking of the labels, did you get a chance to review any of the Checkmate label songs?
1: No.
0: We're talking about Checkmate label.
1: Yes.
0: It was part of Chess and Billy Davis.
1: Yes.
0: Ran it. It was Chess owned it, but it was based in Detroit,
1: right.
0: And Billy Davis
1: right.
0: ran it.
1: It was like Lamont Anthony. David Ruffin was on that label, but the Delphi's, not all that
0: yeah.
1: much, but yeah.
0: I would highly recommend the Reuben Fort song.
1: Okay.
0: I'll do the best I can.
1: Okay.
0: And that's got Beans Bowles.
1: Yeah,
0: that's flute on that.
1: 62. Absolutely, 62. Yeah, and Reuben was R-U-B-I-E-N, so I didn't know if it was Reuben or Rubian or what.
0: I've heard... Well, Murphy said his name was Reuben.
1: Okay.
0: So I go with Murphy.
1: Yeah.
0: They just put the I in incorrectly, or maybe that's okay. the way he spelled it, but they always called him Reuben.
1: Yeah, makes sense to me.
0: He was with the Voice Masters, I believe.
1: Okay.
0: And the Lamont Anthony record is real good.
1: Right.
0: David Ruffin ones are.
1: Like Mr.
0: And
1: Bus Driver.
0: Ones are pretty good.
1: Yeah. The Seminoles.
0: Yeah, the Seminoles had a lead singer named Joey Finazzo, and he could sing a song and sound just like Jackie Wilson.
1: Oh, interesting.
0: He was a local guy that was a Jackie Wilson. We would copy Jackie Wilson.
1: All right.
0: And I heard you and Johnny talking about Jackie Wilson.
1: Yeah.
0: A couple nights ago or last night, and he performed at my high school.
1: Really?
0: Yeah.
1: What year?
0: 1959, St. Alphonsus High School.
1: My God, he was already having hits.
0: Yeah, he was already, I think he was doing it when I am the man.
1: I loved that song.
0: Or Am I the Man? Am
1: yeah,
0: I the Man?
1: That's
0: he already had
1: one of my all-time faves. Yeah, well,
0: yeah.
1: Now, so who at your high school had connections? Because normally Jackie Wilson doesn't show up.
0: Yeah, well, a guy I went to school with, Don, his older brother, was... saw him there.
1: Okay.
0: Because he graduated in 59 and we graduated in 66. So they were a little bit older. We couldn't get in.
1: Right.
0: We were too young.
1: Right.
0: But, and then on the next year we had the Shirelles there.
1: Oh, wow. And that was early for them. Now, when you say next year, you don't mean next 59. You mean like 67, like when you were there, 66?
0: No. No, the 1960.
1: 1960. Okay, yeah. That was early for the Shirelles.
0: Yeah, so... So we had a Jackie Wilson one year and then a Shirelles the next year.
1: Not bad.
0: And then I don't know, when we got into high school, all the connections stopped.
1: Yeah.
0: We didn't get anybody there. But we had a lot of sock hops at different schools around the area we'd go to on Friday night and Saturday night.
1: Sure.
0: I guess our gym wasn't big enough.
1: Yeah.
0: they started going to other schools.
1: Yeah, why not?
0: Yeah. So, and then I didn't hear you guys say anything about Jackie Wilson being with Billy Warden and Domino's taking over for Clyde McFadder.
1: Oh, absolutely he did. And yes, he was not a big Billy Ward fan as far as that goes. Yeah. Yeah.
0: No,
1: Billy.
0: He had a lot of good tunes with Billy Ward and Domino's.
1: Absolutely. But, working for Billy Ward, what a taskmaster. You know, people did not like that job.
0: Yeah. But they had three of the greatest. Tenors, singers of in the 50s with Clyde McFadder and Jackie Wilson. And who was the third guy that sang later in the 50s?
1: Wilson Pickett?
0: No, the guy from the Larks.
1: Oh, yes.
0: Eugene Mumford.
1: Yes, Gene Mumford. Loved him.
0: Absolutely.
1: And obviously, Billy knew what he was doing. He knew who to get and what to get out of him, but people did not enjoy the process.

0: I was hoping with Johnny, with his research for Jackie Wilson, you'll mention his work with the Dominoes. Cause
1: oh, I'm sure he will.
0: Really good records with You Can't Keep a Good Man Down, and Wait Until the Real Thing Comes Along, and Rags to Riches.
1: Yeah.
0: St. Louis Blues, Above Jacob's Ladder, St. Teresa of the Roses.
1: Right.
0: A different label, though.
1: Right.
0: I think. And some of my couple favorites of my Jackie Wilson favorites that haven't been played too long, you don't hear them very often, was I'm So Lonely.
1: Okay.
0: 1965.
1: All right.
0: On Brunswick. Well, these are all on Brunswick.
1: Right.
0: And Just Can't Help It.
1: Uh-huh.
0: From 1962. Had a famous bass singer in there, a gospel bass singer. And I'm trying to think of his name. I think it might have been like, it was a famous name, like Jimmy Rogers.
1: Right,
0: or,
1: right. No, it wasn't that. But yeah.
0: And I'm trying to think of his name that you would think of him as a different person, but it's got the same name, but different person.
1: Yeah.
0: Famous
1: yeah.
0: name. And I can't think of it across my head.
1: I think it was Jimmy Jones, but not the Jimmy Jones we know.
0: Yeah, it could be. It was a famous name like that.
1: Yeah, I think it was
0: great,
1: Jimmy
0: great
1: Jones.
0: Yeah. From gospel, yeah.
1: Right, because this Jimmy Jones had been with the Dixie Hummingbirds before.
0: Yep, okay, that's it.
1: Okay, that's Jimmy Jones, yep.
0: I think Dixie Hummingbirds, that rings a bell.
1: Yep.
0: And Arlene Smith of the Chantels, I thought she had a powerful, clear voice. I think, you know, even though some of their records were pretty
1: songs were mediocre, but you know, it's interesting. I was saying the other night, she was one of those, you loved her or you hated her, but no one could deny that she cut through when she was on the radio. When a song came on the radio, there was nothing like her. She was absolutely had it going on. Like I say, maybe you liked her, maybe you didn't, but no one could say that she wasn't original.
0: Yeah, she's one of my favorite female vocalists.
1: Yeah. And she wrote the stuff. Didn't always get writer's credit, but she wrote the stuff.
0: You know, like you say, Baby and a couple of them were very popular, but I like the Crows record that they did, I Love You So. And,
1: oh, right. Right, that is a good record.
0: I love their version of it.
1: Yeah.
0: And but I didn't care for Annette Smith, who took over for A Look of My Eyes.
1: Right.
0: Yeah, I didn't care for the Chantels after that.
1: Well, they weren't around much after that. Just that one on Cub, and that was it.
0: Yeah, that's true. Yeah. And speaking of echoes, when we were talking about acapellas, I forgot to mention royalty of acapella, the Persuasions.
1: Oh, okay, yes, echo. Yes.
0: They still ain't got no band.
1: Right.
0: Yeah.
1: Absolutely. All right. Well, good good deal. I really appreciate the call, and Mambo Fiesta is next.
0: Oh, okay. Well, thanks, Raleigh.
1: Right. Thanks. Thanks for calling.
0: A great show.
1: Thanks.
0: Yeah,
1: appreciate
0: thank
1: it.
0: You.
1: Yeah. And the Persuasions, we got to do that some night there from Brooklyn originally, I think. All right. So let's do this, and then we'll get back to Gary and Victor and James on WGN Radio.

0: 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I'm Riley James. Yes, the Calvays and Mambo Fiesta. And Zeke, the lead singer, wrote that, Zeke Brown. And a fine choice it was on Stan's behalf. And that, of course, was, as we talked before, on Cobra, 1958. All right, so we have Gary in Austin. Welcome back to WGN Radio. Gary.
1: Well, hey, Riley, I was going to talk about time, but we don't have enough time for that.
0: Well, that's why we have tomorrow night, three big hours.
1: I did want to make a comment about some stuff Nick was talking about, and that is, he was talking about KCOH, KYOK.
0: Yeah.
1: And the thing that amazed me about those stations, I never really heard KCOH very much or KYOK that much either, but I could get them at night in Dallas sometimes. But you really wanted to have to listen to
0: right.
1: them. But the thing was that KCOH was a daytimer, so I think sometime in the 70s. And it was amazing how successful they were just being a daytimer. And KYOK was, 24/7. So it always amazed me that they were able to hang in there.
0: Oh, absolutely. They were good. Okay. They had Gigi Hill and a bunch of other things, too, going on. So, absolutely. And KYOK was a good radio station as well, but no doubt about
1: it.
0: Now, at that moment in time, if there was somebody fully covering Houston on FM doing that, I could see some competition. But the point is, nobody really did that. Not the way they did.
1: Yeah. No, they didn't.
0: It was always
1: KFM, but they didn't have. They were listenable,
0: right?
1: But they weren't that great a signal,
0: right?
1: They were certainly very listenable, and those are great stations.
0: I think
1: I love
0: so too.
1: Plays those air check.
0: I always used to say that was a time where the disc jockeys rapped, the music didn't, there were so many just great jocks that no one was ever going to hear because there were just no air checks. Some of them, yes, made a name for themselves, and we have a, but for everyone we know, there's probably three we don't, and it just breaks my heart.
1: Oh, yeah, I know. I was trying to look up some of the people on KNOK.
0: Right.
1: And when I went to Wikipedia to do it, I couldn't get the right search criteria in there. It's talking about somebody 1240 in Nashville. I can't remember I don't know who that was.
0: Right.
1: But I didn't even hear those call letters in there.
0: Right. No,
1: yeah, I'm looking for KNOK.
0: Yeah, they'd say, oh, you mean KNOX? No, I mean KNOK. Yes, in Dallas. Yes.
1: Yeah.
0: 970.
1: Yeah,
0: right. I'll take 970.
1: And
0: I'll take 790. All right. Maybe if I look for it when they were KWBC, I don't know.
1: that's true. Yeah.
0: Yeah.
1: KX.
0: But,
1: they
0: had Blues at Sunrise with J. Dean McLean. And so, but there were a number, and I can pull that name out of the ether, but there were a number of others that, I don't even remember them. I sure would to hear that.
1: Curtis Pierce was over there.
0: Okay.
1: I remember him from there. He did afternoons. I'm trying to remember. It's been so many years since, I've
0: Oh,
1: heard
0: sure.
1: them. That it's just hard to remember all those people. And I've been trying to look them up. It's just really frustrating.
0: It's just like don't ask AI about, soul or 50s R&B. It's just not something that is known because, of course, all of this stuff is of people's knowledge now. So if you want to ask a question about Windows 11, it's going to do just fine. But, you want to talk about a radio station we listened to in 1961, forget about it. So,
1: It's hard to find that info.
0: Yeah. I just realized we ran out of time. Call me tomorrow night.
1: Oh, I will.
0: Okay, I'll look forward to it. Thanks. All right, and likewise to Victor and to James, apologies, but call early tomorrow night. We got 3 big hours to spend together. Until then, that's a wrap. We thank Adam for keeping us on the air and John for screening your calls. But above all, I thank you for calling. Makes the show a pleasure to do. Hope to talk to you tomorrow night on WGN Radio. Okay, thanks.

Slop Cop Drop plus the Parent Slap and Rescue Swine 1-1. I'm Grant Marshall, 2020 News. Real news, real stories, real fun. Sergeant Stinko, an off-duty cop, walks into a bar in New Smyrna Beach, Florida, and happy hour turns into Slappy Glower. For some reason, the said-to-be sauced sheriff sergeant tangles with an old couple. Hood cop cad cop starts beating on the lady, the sheriff's department says. Her elderly hubby jumps in. Then another guy subdues Stunk and Disorderly. Sergeant Pickled Pepper's under arrest and off to rehab. His sheriff calling Sloppy Sarge's behavior idiotic. His career kaput. Fed up. Kids run free. Shut up, sit down, snarls a restaurant owner in the Bay Area, where brats in the cradle are wreaking havoc, says Cranky and our gang. Tiny Loon adventures include kids smashing stuff, trashing the joint, even parents changing diapers on common tables. We're not Chuck E. Cheese, blurts the beleaguered boss who's posted a please control your children warning on his menu and fined fairly flawed errants for property damage. Parents do the darndest things. Schlep a pig. There goes the Baberhood. Alligators, schmalligators. A small beach town on Florida's Atlantic coast is turning into a preposterously putrid pigsty. A feral hog invasion has torn up yards like the Battle of the Sludge. Muckety mucks have corralled some 50 roly-poly porkers, but hog hell rages on in Green Acres. Fences can't even begin to impede the invasion of porky pigs. The landscaping bills just plain stink, and piggies aplenty on the prowl persist to plague the place. And that's what's happening. I'm Grant Marshall, 2020 News.

0: takes away. I mean, I haven't heard it. You know, I don't make it a point to. Anyway, but yeah, it takes away from the rest of the album, the feel good part.
1: Well,
0: you know?
1: I don't know that the rest of the album necessarily had a feel good part. And if you're sitting there listening at home, it's great. It's just not a group participation thing. But that said, now that I've talked so much about it, you know, I got to play it.
0: Well, so the other thing, I'm switching gears here. Dave from the North Side, he seems to have discovered, what's his name?
1: Stan Freberg.
0: Yeah, he seems to, and Dave, just keep listening or whatever.
1: Yeah.
0: Do what you got to do to listen to Stan Freberg. You'll love him. I just feel bad that Dave says he doesn't have a computer. Well, if he had one, he'd be a lot better off. But anyway,
2: yeah.
0: Oh my goodness, Dave, just keep listening. However you have to do it, I do. I like the fact that I think it was Dean Martin and Jerry Lewis. Stan Freberg were a summertime replacement for their radio show around 1957 or so.
1: Mm-hmm.
0: And I mean to tell you, that is, it's really good entertainment.
1: Yeah. Yeah, and there, it was summer of 57, and I think all of those are absolutely available, probably on vinyl as well. It was from July through October in 57, so you can absolutely find those, as well as the commercials. He did some of the best commercials, and
0: I agree with you.
1: You know, that Chung King spot was just classic. that probably was my favorite, because there, you know, all those muscle car ads were out at the same time, so he took the treatment to Chung King, which I thought was
0: my
1: great.
0: My uncle, he was like in high school, like in 57 or so. Anyway, my favorite, he said, take this, keep it, I don't need it, whatever. It's a single of Stan Freberg, so it tells a story on side A and side B, but it's called Christmas Dragnet.
1: Oh, yeah.
0: It is so good. Oh, my. It's on Capitol. It is just excellent. Okay,
1: Raleigh.
0: Right.
1: Thanks for calling. Appreciate it.
0: I kept your time. See you. Bye.
1: Okay. Stan also bankrupted an airline, and it was worth it as far as I'm concerned. It was Pacific Air, not PSA, but it was a carrier in California. And in 1967, he created this print and TV campaign for Pacific Airlines. And unfortunately, the airline had some incidents prior to this campaign. All right, they crashed repeatedly. And so Stan took it as a humor point, yeah, and he acknowledged that people fear crashing, so he did an entire campaign based on that, and it was just hilarious, but it put Pacific Air out of business. All right, so we'll get to Nick in Chicago, and there's a room for you two coming up, and yes, I'll play Sandra, since I talk so much about it, coming up on WGN Radio.

0: listen to the rest of it. It's on Barry Manilow 2, and it's also, it was a 45. Yeah, I don't know what they were thinking. I can't imagine that on a top 40 playlist, but it was a killer piece of writing, I thought. So 888-876-5593, 8888. Raleigh, on top of that, we got to do something uplifting right about now. I'll tell you more about Stan bankrupting Pacific Air. It's not an exaggeration. But I was mentioning the Chung King commercial. This was 1966, and I just thought it was a piece of genius.
1: Announcing the 1966 Chung King.
2: Sleek, arrogant, a different breed of chow mein. You see it instantly in its bold new bean sprouts. It's crisp, aggressive water chestnuts. Talk about extras. You want bucket bamboo shoots? Power onions? You got it, mister, in the 1966 Chung King chow mein. Outside, too, you'll notice the revolutionary styling of its round cans right away. Wraparound labels, more pickup in the two cans taped together. That's standard equipment on this baby. Look at the way she handles. In the bottom can, independent vegetable suspension. And in the top can, where the action is, over 27 cubic inches of succulent Chung King sauce, loaded with high-performance chicken. Step up to the tuned chow mein, the 1966 Chung King. Noodles optional.
0: And they actually ran it. That's when commercials were fun. All right, so yeah, next hour I will tell you a little about Pacific Airlines if you miss them. And most people did. I don't even think Stan got permission, but I'll get to that. But Nick is in Chicago. Welcome to WGN Radio, Nick.
3: Yeah, I was going to say that a separate thing from what I wanted to tell the screen about, but on Landecker's show, just on before yours, I got a little sniffle from the air conditioner.
0: Okay.
3: But anyhow, he said that there's a station, a radio station in California that recently went to all non-human. There's like a person, like one person working in like early morning and then late morning, then
0: they got rid of them. They got rid of them all, including the guy who had been there 42 years. Yeah, basically going automated. It hit the trades. Nothing that unusual, actually.
3: Oh, okay. Okay, I thought it was this AI stuff.
0: No, I doubt, I guess they could do anything, but I don't think so. It's a little Riverside station. It's the Inland Empire. It's outside of Los Angeles. I suspect it's just going to be automated, but we'll see.
3: Yeah, maybe it'll eliminate me someday. You'll have an automated AI call coming from Nick from outer space, waving to you from
0: I think the only sad part, like I said, there was a guy who was there 42 years. But it happens. And unfortunately, it's not tremendously unusual.
3: Well, I was going to mention that in the Chicago Daily Tribune, as it says here in the Chicago Tribune, there's a section about different things happening over different years. August 2nd in 1957, it says rock singer Mojo Nixon, like the president.
0: Oh, yeah, Neil McMillan. He's dead, unfortunately. Oh, okay. Died a couple of years ago in Puerto Rico. Yeah.
3: What famous song he had?
0: Elvis is Everywhere. It was on MTV. And for a while, he was on the Outlaw Country Channel on XM, The Loon in the Afternoon. He put out some albums, but probably the Elvis is Everywhere was the best known. And he had a guy he worked with, Skid Roper, I think was his name. But in any event, big on MTV for a minute there, but sadly no longer with us. He was also in some some biopics, as they say, in that Jerry Lee Lewis film and some others.
3: Yeah, I'm watching the time. You let me know like 30 seconds, like or something like that. Like,
0: yeah, well, you're doing a better job of it than I am, probably.
3: But, I try to be mindful of you.
0: He was on the air in several stations, WBN in Cincinnati and KGB in San Diego and all of that stuff. And then when Kinky Friedman, who I used to like a lot, when Kinky Friedman tried to be governor of Texas, I think he ran his campaign. And that was hilarious. guess just the thought of it. So yeah, that was the deal. And you know, dropped dead. I think he was in San Juan, Puerto Rico, and just had a heart attack and died.
3: Yeah, that happens. Well, especially when we get older, you know.
0: Well, and that's the way to go. I mean, no one's ever said, "Lord, let me linger."
3: Really?
0: Yeah.
3: Right. Yeah. So, in USA Today, July 30th, it shows here that singer Paul Anka turns 85.
0: Yeah.
3: And it says actor-politician Arnold Schwarzenegger, 79.
0: Yeah.
3: So that's interesting how the years go by.
0: Yes, indeed. All right.
3: And, okay, I think you got me loose now because of
0: We're
3: the clock.
0: We're getting there, but I'm glad you called. Do it again soon.
3: Yeah.
0: Okay, thanks. Okay. Appreciate it.
3: Thank you.
0: Yeah.
3: Bye.
0: No, that's absolutely the way we want to go, though. Just doing something we like and got to go. All right, so we have two more hours of whatever is on your mind. And, yeah, I will look up that PAL campaign that Freeburg bankrupted an airline, not making that up. But it was a great bit, and I wish I had some of the trinkets that came with it. But we'll talk about that and maybe what else is on your mind. It'll be on mine as well, and that's for the next 2 hours right here on

0: WGN Radio. I'm Riley James. And yes, Stan in Dearborn gave me a few Chicago requests, and this is as Chicago as it gets. Doo-wop 1955, The Five Chances. The Austell brothers, along with Hilliard Jones and Reggie Smith and a couple other guys. Yeah, to make five, actually. And that was on Blue Lake, and interestingly enough, in 1955. So, all right, Bronzeville Record Manufacturing Company. Yeah. So there you have that. As far as a Blue Lake, I don't know who owned it, but I know that it was a Chicago label. So, other things. Get back to, because I'll forget about it otherwise, the Stan Freberg deal. And I should back up. I say that Stan bankrupted them, but they were going to do that on their own. In fact, they were going to be part of a three-way merger. I think they ultimately were. But so what had happened, though, they had some incidents in the air, otherwise known as crashes. And so they come and they get Stan Freberg. They don't exactly tell him why, but that, and I'll get to that, but that's okay because he doesn't exactly tell him what he's going to do. He decided that 70% of the American public in 1967 had never flown on an airline, and the reason wasn't that they had nowhere to go, it's that they were white-knuckled flyers. And so he wound up writing a deal, and the headline was, "Hey there, you with the sweaty palms." Yeah, and then the copy, I'm paraphrasing, but wish the pilot would knock off all that jazz about there's Crater Lake coming up on the left down there, ladies and gentlemen, and tell you instead what the devil that funny noise was that you just heard. Okay, we made a big decision at Pacific Air recently. Enough with the scenic travelogue and the stewardess's nonstop smiles over the cocktails. We have a feeling you'd like to trade some of that for a short, snappy explanation of the turbulence you've been going through for 5 minutes while Lawrence Welk keeps bubbling over the Muzak just like nothing was wrong. Well, it's about time an airline faced up to something. Most people are scared witless of flying. Deep down inside, every time that big plane lifts off the runway, you wonder, is this right? An ad, by the way, sent the directors of PAL, Pacific Airlines, into shock. One complained the airline didn't want to lose PSA's accidental travelers. And Freberg mentioned, that's the only travelers you've got, people who thought they were on PSA. And the bottom line was that the airline was apoplectic when they knew that this was happening. And Freberg basically said, this is what you want. He didn't know how much they wanted it. All right, what the deal was, like they questioned, well, why would you do this? This is a California airline anyway. And he said, excuse me, the editors of Time and Newsweek live in California. Think of the PR value alone. And boy, did he get it, because when that campaign started, it was on the Huntley-Brinkley Report in 1967 and NBC. And, you know, I think one of them said, today, the first airline advertisement honest ever run, you know, that kind of thing, honest airliner. And so in addition to the campaign, Freberg had these security kits. They were great. This is what I wish I had one of, because they actually existed. They looked like a lunchbox, and they gave passengers a rabbit's foot with a note saying, not that you'll need this, but what can it hurt? A copy of Power of Positive Thinking, a pink security blanket with the word relax stenciled across it, some silly putty, and he even rewrote the stewardess's arrival message. As you may have noticed, ladies and gentlemen, we made it. Yeah, right. So now, as I say, Freberg is just relishing this because there is nonstop talk, and he figures this is just great. In fact, he was in the middle of planning the next campaign, was to paint an airline like a train, and with you, the captain wearing a railroad track and having the stewardesses walk down the aisles with pictures of things and all that. And what he didn't know, and this is when it was discovered exactly why they hired Freberg. Now, they might have been complaining about this, and yes, it did not go over well, but it got a lot of attention. And Pacific Airlines was part of a three-way merger that was proposed, Bonanza Airlines and West Coast Airlines, but PAL was the lame carrier. And in fact, management thought, well, we might be dumped out of this deal. And so that's why the people at Pacific Air wanted a campaign that would get attention. They didn't want it to get quite this much attention, but the bottom line is the merger went through, and that was that became Air West, and ultimately Howard Hughes bought it as Hughes Air West, and there were stories about Howard Hughes wanting to resurrect some of those campaigns, but it never happened. But that was the deal. Pacific Air didn't exactly tell Freeburg why they wanted him, and Freeburg didn't exactly tell him what he was doing. It worked out pretty well. All right, so 888-876-5593 is 8888-Raleigh. Fran and Austin, welcome back to WGN Radio.
1: Hey, Raleigh, you're talking about one of my favorites, and I used to have a whole bunch of Stan Freeburg albums.
0: Yeah.
1: And, of course, when I had to get rid of my albums, I think I might have held on to a couple of those. They might be buried in the closet somewhere. There were just some things I couldn't bear to get rid of.
0: Yeah.
1: But, you know, even though I got nothing to play them on.
0: Right.
1: I thought, someday I'll get something to play them on.
0: Yes, you will, because after all, they make all those USB turntables now. You could just plug it right into your computer.
1: Yeah, and now that my computer is working again, sort of. Yeah. Well, my computer is working. It's the nut behind the computer that's not working as well.
0: All right.
1: But anyway, one of the things, I love the history of the United States thing that he did.
0: Yeah.
1: That whole, take an Indian to lunch this week.
0: Yeah.
1: Let him sit right down and munch. Let's get, you know, I'll do the brotherhood bit. Just make sure you don't make a habit of it.
0: Right.
1: But anyway, on to, usually I sing the praises of Metro Access, but now I'm kind of mad.
0: All right, let's hear it.
1: Well, they got these new buses, and what stupid person decided to get these buses for disabled people, I don't know. They must, well, I found out they got a cheap deal on them.
0: Of course.
1: But they have a huge step. There's a ramp, and I always have them put the ramp down, which is another story. But anyway, they have this huge step up. And then in the back, there is another huge step, and there's a pole kind of, but it's in the middle. It's kind of in the way more than it is an assistance. And it's just, you know, I've called Metro about these buses, and because a lot of people hate them. Whenever I tell any of the drivers, you know, I know I'm not blaming you, but I hate these darn buses.
0: Oh, well, yeah, absolutely. And you know you're not the only one. They're getting a lot of complaints.
1: Oh, no. No, that's what some of the drivers tell me. They have to be careful. They are monitored within an inch of their life. I mean, they're recorded, they're
0: yep.
1: videoed. So when, you know, when we got off the bus, one of the drivers said, oh, you know, because I said, I called them. And yeah. I said, I'm encouraging everybody that I hear, to, you know, complaining about it to call them. And if they, you know, and he said, that's not going to work. They're just going to circular file those. And I said, well, if they get enough of them, at least we'll annoy them.
0: Well, yeah, and of course what they're saying, and you've probably heard this, is they're deploying the Accessible Wayfinding Technology Project, the AWTP, to remove barriers. Now, what the hell that is and how that's going to remove anything from the bus, I can't imagine. And then, of course, they're saying, well, you can use paratransit, right, if you're going within 3/4 of a mile, maybe. And we've ended rear door boarding and all that, but they have a director of system-wide accessibility. And I have to find out how to contact this human. Because
1: okay.
0: you're absolutely not alone.
1: No, I know I'm not. And even the wheelchair ramp is small. And, you know, some of the bigger wheelchairs, one of the drivers was telling me that even the wheelchair people are scared because it's hard to get down them.
0: Okay. His name is Martin Karithi, K-A-R-E-I-T-H-I, martin.karithi@capmetro.org. And I've got his phone number, 512-389-7583. And I've got his address. Start there.
1: Oh, could you possibly, because I'm not where I can write,
0: of
1: could
0: course.
1: You possibly email that to me?
0: Of okay. course, of course.
1: And then I had a little confrontation with the driver about this, because I said, are you driving a ProMaster? And he said, yes, I am. And I said, oh, then I'm going to need the ramp, because my knees just won't cut that step. And it's, you know, so I said, I'm going to need the ramp. And he said, oh, the step's not that high. You don't need it.
0: Uh-huh.
1: And I said, what? And he said, well, the step's not that high. You don't. I said, you do not tell me what I do and do not need.
0: Exactly.
1: And I said, what's your name? And, you know, he's all right, you know. And I said, you know, you do not tell me, just because I'm walking upright and I don't have a wheelchair, you can't tell me that I don't need the ramp.
0: Right.
1: I was furious.
0: You should be.
1: I'm glad I kept my volume low and I didn't cuss him out, but I wanted to. And so I'm going to call. I know when he picked me up, and they've got logs of all that.
0: Yes.
1: So I am going to definitely, even though he wouldn't tell me his name, I'm going to turn him in.
0: Absolutely.
1: And yeah, and then he was real nasty when he had, because I have door-to-door service, and they can only take me as far as the elevator, which is fine. You know, I knew the suite number I was going to, and I was able to find it okay. But, you know, I mean, he just, you know, like practically ran me to the elevator.
0: Well,
1: and,
0: yeah, you do want to complain about that. And, you know, they're about as politically correct as it gets. So this is the last PR they want.
1: Right. And what I did, though, was when he was trying to pull me along and make me go real fast. And the harder he pulled, the slower I went.
0: Exactly. Exactly.
1: So, you know. But I was just in this fit to be tied, but these buses are just ridiculous.
0: So, I agree.
1: Yeah.

0: Garner Tabone serves as the executive vice president. So I guess that's above Martin, so you'll have that name as well. But I got phone numbers and email addresses and everything else, and it's going to you even as I speak.
1: Wonderful. Thank you.
0: Oh, sure. Happy to.
1: All right. Well, I guess that's about all I have for tonight. I had some requests and I forgot them.
0: Oh, no.
1: I guess I didn't want to
0: have them that bad. Oh, God. I can relate totally, though. Absolutely. All right.
1: Well, I know one of them. One of them was, I don't know if you like this song or not, but Go Jimmy Go.
0: Oh, okay. Sure. Jimmy Clinton.
1: Yeah. I kind of like that. It's kind of funny.
0: Okay. Yeah. From the movie.
1: Yeah. Oh, I didn't know there was a movie.
0: Oh, yeah. Yeah. The Alan Freed special.
1: Oh, okay.
0: It's probably, right. You know, I wouldn't be surprised. I'm going to look as we speak, but that's the kind of thing that I'd half expect to see on YouTube. Let me see.
1: Oh, and there's another song, and I know the lyrics, but I don't remember the name. It's something like, just because you left and said goodbye, did you think that I would sit and cry?
0: Is that just because... Oh, wait, I think I know what this may be, which actually I have to think of the artist now because it's a favorite song of mine. Great. All right.
1: Just because you think that you're so smart going around and breaking lovers' hearts,
0: let's see
1: before
0: if it's,
1: I let this thing happen to me, darling, I would rather swim the sea.
0: let's see if it's Pat and the Blenders, all right, because that's the first thing I thought of. Now, of course, I'm not sure the lyrics are there, but we'll find out.
1: Nope.
0: It's a great song, though. You'll like it.
1: Oh, okay.

0: thought it was a great song.
1: Oh, I love it. Who is that again? The Blenders?
0: Pat and the Blenders. Now, you may say to yourself, Raleigh, who are Pat and the Blenders? And I would say, beats the hell out of me. And pure Gold did the a cappella group, did a nice version of it. But Pat and the Blenders was the original.
1: I love that.
0: Yeah,
1: that's
0: just
1: great.
0: Because you think, yeah, exactly. Mm-hmm. And they were a Philly group, that I know. And there used to be this little record store in Camden, Fast Eddie's, who had this label, and they were on that. But all that said, I didn't know anybody in this group. Mm-hmm. And I think that Kenny Gamble might have cut something on them or some of them. But Just Because was on Fast Eddie Records in 1968. So now we have...
1: Is it short?
0: I doubt it. I would strongly doubt it.
1: It should have.
0: I know. I agree. So give me your Just Because lyrics again. Let me try to find this.
1: Let's see. Just because you left and said goodbye, did you think that I would sit and cry? Before I let this thing happen to me, darling, I would rather swim the sea. That's also
0: I think. I think we're talking about the Lloyd Price record.
1: I think possibly so. Yeah.
0: I would bet that's it. All right, I'll play it for you next.
1: Okay. Thanks.
0: Okay. Thanks. Appreciate it. All right. Pretty sure that is Lloyd Price, and pretty sure we're going into news, and pretty sure that we'll get to Eduardo after it on WGN Radio.

0: WGN Radio. I'm Raleigh James. There he is, Lloyd Price, ABC Paramount, 1957, Just Because. And that was what Fran wanted to hear. I'll take Pat and the Blenders. But either way, there you have it. Eduardo is in Tampa. Welcome back to WGN Radio. What's happening tonight, Eduardo?
1: Yeah, well, over there in your area, this guy, American Line worker Randy Krah, I think that's how you say it, he's been sending luggage tags back to people. He says he sends like 40 a week.
0: Really?
1: Yeah. I saw this on Willie Geist, NBC Sunday show.
0: How interesting.
1: Pretty interesting story. Yeah. And he's been doing it like for 10 years, sending these tags to the Americas, some of them to Canada, international countries.
0: Yeah, so that's interesting. So he works at Sky Harbor. So we're talking about lost, decorative, and sentimental luggage tags on the tarmac. Well, good for him, at his own expense, no less. And so they say they find about 40 lost bag tags a week. And Randy and his buddies clean them up, write a personalized note, and attach a fresh zip tie and mail them back. And so that's terrific. And, of course, you know, some of them are personal mementos as far as that goes. So, good for him. All right.
1: Yeah.
0: Yeah, you're really just gambling when you check luggage because, you know, they basically can destroy it. And what they'll say is, oh, that was decorative, you know. Like, I don't think slashing my bag is, that was decorative. So, all right.
1: I always, when I'm traveling, I always put a tag and I have my name and address on it just in case.
0: Yeah.
1: It would get lost.
0: Yeah. Yeah. Well, I just skip it all and don't get on the damn plane. So, right. So there you have it. Now, I wonder exactly what, because I'm sure he's been interviewed so many times, what he suggests. You know, you get the self-tag deal as well, and you do that. And there's a barcode, though, that adheres to suitcases. And that's interesting because the airline workers say, hey, not so fast. You can cause big headaches here. Great. The problem is, of course, if you didn't remove the little sticker from your last flight, this could be a problem. So, all right. Well, I'm telling you, just drive. So here you have it. All right.
1: You know, on the topic of travel, I saw this story again twice already. So apparently if you're going to Europe, and I'm kind of like considering going to maybe in December for the Christmas markets, but if you're thinking about going over there, especially like Europe, they're having problems because now people have to, do some kind of like fingerprints and some other thing, eye scan or something, and it's backing up the lines. And this, they're doing this so that way they don't have to do passport stamping.
0: That's interesting. So, is it voluntary? And this is,
1: well, I'm not sure. I mean,
0: I know this
1: is
0: the
1: like, for people this, staying there a long time or
0: well, I'm looking it up. It's an EU deal, of course. Entry exit system, the EES. It's fully operational now, don't you know? Replaces traditional passport stamps with mandatory biometric checks for non-EU travelers. Travelers must now provide both a facial image and fingerprints when entering and leaving the 29-country Schengen area. I don't know where Schengen is, but I'll tell you, I don't need to go. And so, when arriving for the first time, you'll use a self-service kiosk to scan your passport, submit your fingerprints, four of them, and have your face scanned. 29 countries cover the Schengen zone, France, Italy, Germany, Spain, Greece, Switzerland, Norway, and Iceland among them. Children under 12, holders of residence permits, and long-stay visa holders are exempt. Once registered, your biometric data is stored for 3 years. No stamps. Traditional ink stamps are being phased out in favor of this digital record. And like you say, long lines. And there's allow extra time for arrival and departure. Biometric processing delays are not unknown. And then there's the system pauses in cases of severe congestion. Border guards have sometimes paused the collection entirely, though the EU has tightened that, resulting in higher pressure on the system. Now, this is different from the ETIAS, the European Travel Information and Authorization System, a separate travel authorization visa for visa-free visitors expected in late 2026. They haven't rolled this out yet.
1: Okay.
0: Stay home.
1: Well, yeah, I mean, stay in the Americas.
0: Yeah, exactly. There's plenty of things to see in the Americas. Right. Go to Uruguay.
1: Yeah.
0: All right. Yeah.
1: Okay.
0: All right.
1: I'll definitely consider that.
0: Yes, thanks. Appreciate it.
1: Okay. Talk to you later this week. Thank you.
0: Right. Of course, if you go to Uruguay in summer, it's winter there. So, you know, watch your calendar. But when it's winter here, it's summer there. And Uruguay is very nice. All right. So 888-876-5593. Rita in Harwood Heights. What's up tonight, Rita?
2: Hey, thanks for taking my call.
0: Always.
2: I just had a couple questions. My doctor has gone on medical leave. And somebody else has taken over, and he is German.
0: Okay.
2: And his first name is Wolf.
0: Okay.
2: Now, you know, sometimes on WGN, I listen to this Wolfman Jack.
0: Well, Wolfman Jack's name was Bob Smith. He was from Brooklyn.
2: Oh, so that wasn't his real name, Wolf.
0: No, his name was Robert Smith.
2: Oh, okay. Okay. And the other thing is, one time you had mentioned about Maidrite Moline.
0: Yeah.
2: I grew up in that era. I just love those things. But my nephew is there in Moline, and he has Parkinson's, but he's still driving.
0: Uh-huh.
2: And I've asked him, please check and see if they're still there, because I have this awful taste every once in a while.
0: Right.
2: For a good Maidrite.
0: Right.
2: And I don't know if they're still available.
0: Maid Rite is doing well. They're all over the place. You know, Davenport, they're in Waterloo. But they're also in Springfield, Illinois, and some other places as well. So I think they're in some locations in Minnesota, Missouri, Ohio, Illinois, Iowa. So they used to have one in Denver. I think that one's gone. But I should try to see.
2: I have no idea.
0: Oh, yeah, Maidrite Corporation. Yeah. Bob, poor John. Oh, we're driving through. We have to stop at Maidrite. Yeah. So, Cedar Falls, Davenport, let's see, Des Moines, Dubuque, Durant, Lamoni, Marshalltown, Muscatine, Norwalk, Oskaloosa, Waterloo. Okay, let's see. Illinois, East Moline, Galesburg, Milan, Moline, and Quincy.
2: Okay.
0: Minnesota.
2: How did you find them?
0: Oh, well, you know, I drive the interstates. I find everything. So, you know, just drive by and say, oh, what is this? Let me try this. You know, that kind of thing.
2: Okay.
0: Yeah, I'm very brave that way. I'll try anything that looks interesting.
2: Well, right across the street, they used to have, I don't know if it's still there, a pizza place.
0: Uh-huh.
2: And they were, for a while, they were giving away these free pieces of pizza because they said it was a new product and they wanted people to taste them to see, you know, if they liked them. And so they were giving away free pieces of pizza.
0: Uh-huh.
2: And they were delicious. You know what they were?
0: What?
2: Sauerkraut pizza.
0: Oh!
2: It was the most delicious thing. How they made it, I don't know, but it had some sauerkraut in there.
0: Yeah, it's regional. It's got fermented cabbage and Canadian bacon and pork. There's a couple places that have that as far as that goes. So, yeah, sauerkraut pizza with Polish sausage and all that. But there's a lot of things like that. And I don't know if you can get them frozen. I wouldn't be surprised, but you certainly could get a recipe.
2: Yeah, okay.
0: Yeah.
2: We can't get here in Chicago, we can't get that Southside pizza anymore.
0: Yeah.
2: The ballpark pizza or whatever they had. They don't have that anymore at the Jewel.
0: Yeah.
2: I was just wondering if you could play a request.
0: What do you want to hear?
2: Well, something by Ella Fitzgerald.
0: Okay.
2: Or Nat King Cole.
0: Okay.
2: Something nice and soothing.
0: Okay.
2: Know?
0: I'll do it.
2: Yeah.
0: You betcha. We'll do it. Okay, thanks.
2: Thanks a lot.
0: All right. Good deal. So 888-876-5593. We're going to check out Johnny and Austin here in moments right here on WGN Radio.

to hold when leaves begin to fall, and a love whose burning light

0: WGN Radio, I'm Raleigh James, and that's The Flip Side of Lover Come Back to Me, 1953. And other than that Sunday, that summer, that is my favorite Nat King Cole song. So hopefully hopefully that's what we wanted to hear. All right, so 888-876-5593-8888, Raleigh, Johnny in Austin, what's happening tonight?
1: Well, that was a beautiful Nat Cole song.
0: Yeah.
1: Really, he had so many of them, but that was just what I think a lot of us needed to hear. It was mellow. It was just beautiful, and I didn't know that was one of your favorites.
0: Oh, yeah. It's way up there. You know, the first time I heard it was actually the Midnighters, you know, East L.A. stuff, and someone said, well,
1: really?
0: you know it's a Nat King Cole flip side. No! And I immediately looked through my collection, and yeah, it was on the back of Lover Come Back to Me.
1: Well, you said the East L.A. That wasn't the Little Willie G song, was it?
0: The Midnighters, yeah, absolutely. And
1: they did a Christian version.
0: Well, God's Love, I like that too. But originally, it was the Midnighters.
1: Whatever happened to Little Willie G?
0: He's still around again.
1: Is he?
0: There's so many things I can't tell you on the air. I'm right here.
1: Okay,
0: I'm
1: well, just that, saying, that's cool.
0: But anyway, the bottom line is that he left the industry for a while for a very specific reason and found the Lord and vowed he'd never, ever do this again. And then he was preaching, had a ministry and all that. Then he came back to it. It's been about 25 years ago now, and put out that CD that had God's Love and Bless Our Love and all that kind of stuff. But
1: that was a compilation CD, and I looked at it on eBay, and it was like $100 or something.
0: Oh, no, I've got it from when it came out. But have you heard the version just by the Midnighters that he did originally?
1: No.
0: Okay, I'll play that next.
1: I want to give an award for the night to Fran for standing up for something that she needed to stand up about.
0: Yes.
1: I really respect that in a person. You know, there's a lot of people that whine about little stuff, but what she was talking about is big stuff.
0: It is big stuff, and Capital Metro is so holier than thou about everything that they do, and they just really screwed up on this.
1: Well, this city is a train wreck.
0: Yes, always has been.
1: And I think it always will be. I mean, yes, it's pretty and everything, and a lot of people have moved here, and Austin has seen its better days, but, man, it's Looneyville. I'm sorry.
0: Yeah. I mean, the only place I know where they actively want to create traffic tie-ups so people will drive less.
1: Oh, really?
0: Oh, yeah, absolutely. That was the fight about should there be one-way streets. No, we want more traffic tie-ups.
1: Well, they got their wish.
0: Well, they absolutely, yeah, they did.
1: I moved here in 99, all right, to launch a new radio station that lasted a couple of years. That's typical for Austin and a lot of markets. But, back to what Fran was talking about, I really applaud somebody who has a legitimate issue that will act on it and not sit back and take a bunch of nonsense.
0: Yeah, I agree. I agree.
1: Good for you, Fran. You go for it.
0: Yeah, well, I want her to keep us posted. We'll talk about it. Capital Metro hated me. They actively tried.
1: Oh, really?
0: They actively tried.
1: The short time?
0: They actively tried to get me off the air. Here's the deal. They were just terrible. And, of course, what they did was they instituted 24-hour bus rides. So I immediately gone and I said, it was winter. I said, do they not realize they've just created the mobile homeless? People are going to get on these buses and never get off them. But then again, no one's riding them anyway, so it might be all right. So, yeah, I had a whole thing with that. And, Capital Metro.
1: I don't think Austin was for you, obviously.
0: Well, no, I mean, but I told him that going in, and I wrote the contract. So.
1: Hey, let me mention Dan Mason's book, Radio Guy.
0: I got it. In fact, it was very dangerous. John brought it to me last night, and I made the mistake of opening it, and then 4 hours later, I was still reading it.
1: Oh, I thought you were going to say you laid it on the stove.
0: No. Literally, it took 4 hours of mine. I just didn't put it down. And
1: did you think it was good?
0: Yes. I read your little contribution as well. Very nice. Yes.
1: Very true. And I got it in my hand here. I finally did read the whole thing. Yeah. It's funny with a book, sometimes I will scan around it
0: right.
1: first and just kind of, I don't know if that's good or bad, but that's just me.
0: Well, you're not alone. You look at the content, you say, "Oh, Mr. Pibb, let me read that." So, yeah, absolutely.
1: Yeah. So anyway, I spoke with him, and he said, when we first talked about being on your show, he said, "Oh, that's way past my bedtime." And then he relented, and he emailed me back. He said, "Really, forget my bedtime. I'd like to be on Raleigh James' show."
0: That's great.
1: He was actually the one that introduced me to you back in the 80s.
0: That's right. Well, absolutely. Get me his contact stuff, and I'll have John call him in the day while he is awake.
1: Yeah, he's an early morning person.
0: Well, I might still be up. So.
1: You and I are quite alike in that regard. Yes.
0: Yeah. So it's nice. And when I was reading one chapter, found out that his wife Kathy grew up listening to WGN.
1: Oh yeah, isn't that true?
0: Yeah.
1: Yeah, well, when I worked with him, I had some insight into what his personal life was, enough to realize that all was not.
0: Oh, absolutely. No, Catholic is the best thing that happened to him.
1: Well, I'll be the first to tell you that, because I had dinner with him back in 2008, and he had been with her, or married to her, for about, a year, I think.
0: Uh-huh.
1: And he was raving and raving and raving because, in life, sometimes we make poor choices on who we marry or hook up with. And the best thing to do is, when you got kids involved, it makes it difficult and everything. But at any rate, he did okay. He did okay.
0: It turned out to be great. And, knowing Dan, I know that he stayed there and exhausted every possibility of making it work. And finally, he cut the ties, and it was absolutely the best thing that happened to him. And I'm glad he found someone. And, this is now many years later, and they're still happy and together.
1: And I asked him at dinner that night, "Well, how did you and Kathy meet?" Match.com.
0: Right, exactly. Exactly.
1: And well, good.
0: Yeah, that would be Dan. Absolutely. Yeah.
1: But what a guy. Yeah. He was quite a character, and he's a lot of fun.
0: Well,
1: so, you want me to try to
0: hook
1: y'all up somehow?
0: Right, absolutely. I'd love to have him on.
1: Okay, I'll give him I think I already left him your email, but
0: okay.
1: I'll send you his info. So there we go.
0: Okay, good. Yeah, that would that'd be fun, and it's a wonderful book because there's all sorts of things in it that if he didn't write it would die when he did. So that's
1: he told me the abortion story when I worked for him.
0: Oh yeah,
1: he had such regret over that. I mean, he was still hurting. It's something you just don't get over. But anyway, guy's got a great conscience and. Think the world of him. It's about time that they're going to cut us off if I don't shut up.
0: Oh, you're right. It is.
1: So I better go.
0: Well, call me again soon.
1: I will.
0: Okay, thanks. Appreciate it. We'll pick it up after the news right here on WGN Radio.

Why are you hearing Noisy Clock by the Lawrence Keys Trio instead of The Stream? Because The Stream is down. Why is The Stream down? If I knew that, The Stream wouldn't be down. I've moved up, finding and fixing The Stream, to urgent on the to-do list. Hopefully, you'll be hearing what you came to hear here soon. Until then, it's Noisy Clock on a repetitive loop. Sorry about that. Check back later. Thanks for trying to listen.

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We started right at 10. If you don't hear yourself on it, it's because you didn't call, and I hope you'll rectify that soon. We're live Monday through Thursday evenings from 10 to 1 Central. Dial 888-876-5593. 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You'll be really glad you did. And here I am. Don't ask where I was, but it is a live show. It is Wednesday night, the 5th of August, and sorry about that. My fault. That's what I get for trying to rewire the studio before the show. Everything was working at my end, so I thought. So apologies for that, but we have 3 hours to spend together. I've got your requests. We'll play them and your phone calls as well. So if it's on your mind, it'll be on mine. 888-876-5593 is 8888 Raleigh. Oh, and all the fuss, I just lost whatever it was we were going to talk about. Not that that's necessarily a great loss, but I'll come up with something else unless you'd like to call. But yeah, usually engineer Bob comes up with the absolute best tidbits. Don't know where he finds them, but he does. Oh, I did get some. What is that? Okay, so I don't know if you heard it, but I did. So I just got some sad news in the form of yet another AM bites the dust. No surprise there, because I think they filed to be dark a while ago. But KSFO, the old KSFO, it has different calls now, because of course they took the KSFO calls in San Francisco.

0: Francisco and put them on the KGO frequency 810 and did something else on KSFO, but now they're doing nothing at all because they have turned the license back into the FCC. Yeah, bigger they all are, harder they fall. And yeah, for those of us who remember Golden West Broadcasters, and KSFO in San Francisco was just a jewel from the 50s through, certainly through the 70s, probably through the early 80s, and it was just a wonderful radio station with a ton of great personalities. But hey, as time goes on, everything changes. And I have to bear in mind that the radio we loved only existed for a brief period of time when you get right down to it. We're really talking about the 1950s through, and then I'll let you decide where you want to cut it off, but say the 70s, the 80s, whatever. But that's just a scant few decades, no matter what. So, yeah, and I know 100 years ago there wasn't much on the air at all, to say the least. So the times, they are changing. And that's sad, especially for those of us who love to DX at night on AM. But the reality is that today there's probably more entertainment sources than ever. Whether or not you're entertained by them or want to hear them, that's another matter. But when we talk about things like the CC Wi-Fi 3, probably 100,000 different streams you can hear. So if you hunt hard enough, you probably find something you really do want to hear. But when it comes to terrestrial radio, I would say this regardless of if I was on it or not, but I think WGN is absolutely the best example of radio as it should be. I just heard it again. I don't know. I don't know if you do, but nonetheless, I'll know if I'm talking to myself when we stop getting calls, but that hasn't happened yet. So Donna's in Beloit. Welcome to WGN Radio.
1: Raleigh, I'm glad you made it on the air tonight. That's good. I was wondering, because I usually listen to Landecker, and
0: yeah,
1: he was off, and I was like, okay, she should come on. I was munching some stuff in my car, and I thought I didn't quite catch, but you had some delay getting started tonight?
0: Yeah, I was wiring something earlier and didn't notice I did something else. So if there's no power to the DA, there's not me on the air. But of course, it sounded fine at my end, but apparently it wasn't going anywhere. So now it is, and we're back together.
1: Well, this is what the teeming millions all want to know. Did this involve a storage container that's really overheated?
0: No, it didn't involve any storage containers. I'm at the Scottsdale studio tonight, where there are no storage containers. I've just been redoing some KBM switches, and I prefer HDMI connections, but I can't have them everywhere due to equipment limitations. And so looking at adapters and other things, and just in the process, I brushed by power to the DA, and it was as simple as that. Off it went, and I didn't notice.
1: I'm sorry, but what's a DA?
0: That's a distribution amplifier. That's what that's what gets various parts of the audio to other parts of the audio.
1: Okay. Well, I run into this in wastewater. All kinds of instruments and things have different types of connectors, and trying to make things work, sometimes you have to splice something unique.
0: I would assume that it's much messier with wastewater. You know, the cleanup there has got to be a bitch. You know, all I have to do is, you know, figure out how I wired it. I don't have to clean up the entire room.
1: Yeah. Well, I had a lot of fun listening last night. I'm chuckling, but you gave me credit for requesting that Marianne and the Hawaiian Orientals or something.
0: Oh, 1900 yesterday. It wasn't you?
1: That wasn't me, but it was an interesting story. Like, wow, that was an interesting, fascinating story.
0: Gee, you know, I should be better at writing down exactly who requests what, but somebody requested 1900 yesterday, I know, because I wouldn't play it on my own. But
1: okay.
0: It would never occur to me to play that, but there it was. Yes, 1900 yesterday. That's a medley of Liz Damon's hit.
1: Yeah. Well, I requested the Ray Charles, Marianne Fisher song.
0: Yes.
1: And
0: okay.
1: And then the Loretta Lynn first song that she did.
0: Yes, I've got Loretta Lynn. You will hear that. It wasn't actually the very first, but well, in a way it was. She wasn't even in Nashville at the point when she did that. It was on Zero Records, if you're ready for that. So this was before she got there. Now, it's interesting because I remember when that record came out about 1960. I looked at it, and it was like, I'm a honky-tonk Tonk Girl, and I thought, wow, is this going to be an answer to a Honky Tonk Girl? Because, of course, you know, you had that with a couple people, Hank Thompson and then Johnny Cash. But the answer is no, it was absolutely not.
1: Like June Carter would not look at herself like that, probably.
0: No, you know, it was but yeah, 1954, Hank Thompson did have Honky Tonk Girl, but it is clearly not the same record.
1: Okay. In the area, just like, it's just been interesting. The Loves Park ice rink couldn't keep it up about a month and a half ago. They closed because they couldn't keep the ice going. So everybody had to move to Riverview. And Janesville is doing good with the hockey there and the new Woodman Center. That's been fun.
0: Yeah.
1: And I did a little trip and went fishing for a few days up north in the Upper Peninsula. That was really fun.
0: Good. And how you won and the mosquitoes lost, I hope?
1: It's not really mosquito season up there.
0: Isn't that wonderful?
1: Yeah, there's a time when it really does magically kind of peter off. I don't know why that is, but, you know, of course, everything that I normally do towards boundary waters is off limits. It's all closed till at least another month or two.
0: Right.
1: Because of all the fires, there is just so many. There's nothing going in or out. They completely closed off that whole region.
0: Do we know cause of those fires yet?
1: Yeah, I was wondering about that too.
0: Reason I say that, of course, is Spokane is being devastated. I don't know if you've noticed, but it was something like 64,000 homes evacuated. You know, just an effort. That's like half of it when you get right down to it. And that was absolutely human caused, intentionally human caused, much like what happened with Pacific Palisades. So, you know, that's just so beyond horrible. You know, I said, put them under the jail. So we'll see. But I didn't know what was going on with the Midwest fires, if we had a cause at all.
1: Well, they're really hard to get to. And I don't know, there's like 600 on the Canadian side alone or something about a month ago or a few weeks ago. So I don't know what to tell you, but mostly it's all the Canadians. It's all the Canadians.
0: Yeah, right. And of course, they'll somehow blame us, you know that. And but you get down to it. And I think what they were saying was natural lightning strikes and severe drought.
1: True.
0: And that's possible. Of course it's possible.
1: Yeah.
0: But you hope there wasn't human activity. And when we say human activity, that can be accidental. That can be the idiot with the campfire, or it can be intentional. You know, either way, unacceptable and not an easy thing, to say the least.
1: Right. Well, I just wanted to say hi. And
0: I'm glad you did. It's always good to hear from you.
1: Yeah. Thank you so much. You have a great show. I'm going to be listening.
0: Yeah, I'll play you your Loretta Lynn next.
1: Okay,
0: thanks.
1: Thank you so much,
0: appreciate
1: Molly.
0: It. All right.
1: Good night.
0: So,
1: bye-bye.
0: Indeed, right after this, Loretta Lynn, and then Brian with a Y from Florida coming up on WGN Radio.

WGN Radio. I'm Raleigh James. Well, there it is, Zero Records, Honky Tonk Girl. That actually was the B-side to that. And to me, the story there is how they ever got it to number 14 on the U.S. charts. It was on Zero Records, and Zero had a distribution deal for Canada. It was a Vancouver label, and I think it was Spartan distributed their stuff. They didn't have anything for the States. So Loretta and her husband went around themselves to various radio stations and actually got this thing played. It wasn't the only thing she did on Zero. There were two others that didn't do anything, but the bottom line is Honky Tonk Girl, which again, that's the B-side, did so darn well that it caused her to get a deal on Decca. And yes, she wrote both sides. So that is the request. I mentioned that several other songs named Honky Tonk Girl, but probably the infamous one would be Hank Thompson, don't you think? 1954?

0: have it, and it was re-released on ABC and I think somewhere in the 70s. But yeah, originally, of course, 1954, Hank Thompson and his Brazos Valley Boys. All right, so there you have it. Hank Thompson was great, very underrated in terms of among fans, but you know, in the industry, of course, he was prolific at writing and other things. But yeah, I guess the last thing he did that I really, really liked was I See Them. Don't tell me they're not there. All right. All right. So let's see what Brian with a Y has to say for his bad self tonight. What's going on, Brian?
1: Serendipitous of you to mention 1954. Great year for McCarthy hearings and for births of the radioactive kid. Yours truly on Columbus Day under a full moon.
0: Well, there you go.
1: October.
0: All right.
1: So, and I may sound younger than I am, but you've been sounding fantastic and sounding quite young. And I love the fact that recent photographs of you are just unavailable.
0: Yes, lovely. Will remain unavailable as far as I'm concerned.
1: That's fantastic. Yeah. Dr. Laura, I got to look at nude pictures of. I'd rather look at no pictures of you other than the picture I keep in my mind
0: Good. When
1: you're being radioactive. Keep up the great work, Ms. James. I want you to give a short history of Connell Rad. I remember when I was a kid, but before that, because I know you can do at least 15, probably 30 tremendous minutes on Connell Rad, let me get in a plug for my late partner who died on Hiroshima Day 11 years ago. And what was ironic about that, many ironic things, we had almost 10 years together, 10 great years, and on our first date, we both predicted how long we had to live, and she said, I don't think I've got 11 years, but I got more than 9, and she died 9.5 years later.
0: Wow.
1: And I wrote in 2009 when John Hughes, the director of the, you know, the teeny bopper movies, among other things, a very talented guy, when he died on Hiroshima Day, I wrote an essay and published it on the internet up there in Seattle. And she read it and was over the moon about it. I don't know if it was a full moon when she read it, but she was flipping out over it, saying, Brian, you're such a fantastic writer. I said, No, I'm really a talk radio guy, because she was the number one fan, as you might imagine.
0: Hang on a minute. Don't go away. I got the news. Okay. Hate to interrupt this, but we'll get to your dedication after this on WGN Radio.

around the den, and I sometimes wonder why. With the shaggy hair, they sit and stare when my doggone bottle goes dry. Gonna have some fun, try to catch me one, so a sneaky doodled up behind. I said, alakadab, made a lightning grab.

Well, a 9-foot spider winked at me, then tippy-toed right on by. She didn't even pause, and the reason because she was chasing the 30-pound fly. Well, an elephant pink crawled out of my sink and snuggled up on my bed. And a striped ape in a long black cape keeps a-tapping on the top of my

0: WGN Radio. I'm Raleigh James. 1969 on Dot. Yeah, later in Hank Thompson's career, though, it was the follow-up to his last top five record, which was Smokey the Bar. Yeah, he had a lot of drinking songs, but of course a number of number one records in the early 50s, and of course Wild Side of Life, most notable, don't you know. All right, now before we get back to Brian here, and he's going to mention somebody who was dear in his life, let me say I got an email from Lisa in Dundee. Hi, Lisa, telling me the good news that Laura from Des Plaines is home from the hospital. So this is great. In her own bed, nothing beats it. But she still needs your prayers and mine too. Give her strength and all that. So if you would. Now, of course, I'm selfish. Not only is she a great caller, but she and Lisa, of course, give me all my 5x5 questions. So I doubly pray for Laura, but hopefully all is on the mend and she won't see the hospital again anytime soon. All right. Now, with that, back to Brian.
1: Hey, Raleigh, by the way, I don't want to hear Liz Damon do 1900 yesterday. I want to hear her cover Zager and Evans in the year 2525.
0: No, I'm not doing Time in Love either. No.
1: I was doing a tribute there to the late Marcy Fulton of Seattle. We were together nearly 10 years.
0: Wow.
1: And that's common law in Washington State. Met at a Seder underneath the Space Needle and fell in love instantly. I can put anybody in anybody's mind's eye her immediately with two words: Betty Boop. She was a dead ringer, had the hairdo, had the figure, had the cocktail dresses, and even had the squeaky voice. And every time I pointed this out, she'd say, "Quit calling me a cartoon." I said, "Well, you're so darn animated, just like yours truly." And she was the biggest fan of the Radioactive she didn't hear Radioactive Albuquerque, but when I got to Seattle, it was Radioactive Seattle on Cairo. I don't know if you ever heard the show. Tom Clinton Denning brought me to town, and I'm guessing you go back with Tom.
0: Well,
1: Denning
0: it's
1: way
0: funny.
1: Back.
0: Funny you mentioned Tom, because of course I ran into him when he said, "Come to Cairo." I said, "There is no way." I tried for years to get to Pittsburgh. I told you I loved Pittsburgh. He said, "I just thought you wanted a job." I said, "I don't want to go to Seattle. I wanted to go to Pittsburgh. Go away." And that was the last time I saw him.
1: he hired Brian Stiebel instead.
0: Yeah.
1: Lucky for me. Hey, I got to tell you, I want to hear what you have to say. You tell your buddy Bob Crane, if he puts the old Conelrad triangle, 640 kilohertz and 1240 kilohertz, he puts it on a radio, I'll buy it just for nostalgia value and conversation value here in Miami. Love the show. Keep it up, and I can't wait to hear what you have to say about Conelrad.
0: All right, thanks. Appreciate it, Brian. All right, yeah, Tom Clendenning, I think of him often because he just didn't believe I wanted to go to Pittsburgh. You thought I was just trolling for a gig, when no, are you kidding? Porky Chadwick and all the great oldies, and I'm going a bit. No, well, he wasn't hiring me. And I always felt bad about that, especially when later, well, come to see it. No, don't been there, done that. All right, so to say the least, I hope he's doing well. I hope he's still with us, because I used to enjoy talking to him, even though he didn't bring me to Pittsburgh. All right, so Conelrad. Now, if you have an old radio, an old transistor or whatever, you'll notice the triangles at 640 and 1240, and here was the deal. This was Truman in 1951, and back then, of course, you know, World War II is not in the distant past, to say the least, and they're looking for a way, in the event that, you know, the ICBMs crest the pole, so to speak, that they would be able to share communications and not be located. That was always the trick. All right, so what they would do is they created these, well, they didn't create them, but they picked two frequencies, 640 and 1240, and then there were several stations, all right, that would be involved, and they would give the defense instructions and then shut off the radio transmission so the next station in a daisy wheel would come on and give more instructions, so that way they couldn't be found. So the whole thing was designed to stop the Soviets from using radio beacons as directional navigation aids, not so much to bomb the radio stations, but to bomb the cities. And so that prevented commercial radio tracking. And what happened is non-participating stations during an alert would have to go off the air completely. And then those who were the designated participating stations would shift their broadcasts absolutely to 640 or 1240, wherever they, you know, had been instructed to be. And from 1953 through 63, U.S. law required that every commercial radio, AM radio, made have these triangles, the triangle in a circle with the letter CD at 640 and at 1240. So the key station would toggle the transmitters off, and on a precise pattern, they broadcast. First, they broadcast a 1,000 hertz tone, which would alert the regional relay stations before giving their instructions. But it was unwieldy, to say the least. But it wasn't unheard of, because, again, World War II was a big thing about not being able to be found through radio signals. So what happened is, of course, I mentioned the ICBMs. It was actually the ICBMs, I think, that killed it more than anything, because they needed something completely different at this point. They didn't need to just scramble radio signals. And so they discontinued in August of 63. They discontinued Conelrad and came up with EBS. And then later, of course, EAS. And so that's the way that worked. That was Conelrad. But for 10 years there, if you bought a radio, and if you've got some older radios, you'll see it. You'll see that signal. So that was what the deal was. And established 1951. But as I say, the radios didn't have to start having the little triangles until 53. And so that's the story of Conelrad. Any questions? All right. That was just, I know, a brief outline. There's much more involved, but should you wonder, feel free to ask. All right, Mike in Elmwood Park, welcome to WGN Radio.
2: How you doing? Riley, I got a couple of requests.
0: Yes.
2: One is Hilltop. P.S. I love you by the Hilltoppers.
0: Oh, okay. Yes, dear. I thought I'd drop a line. The weather's through the... Yeah. Was it dusty on the train? P.S. I love you. Yes. All right. So let's... let me get my
2: sheet out. How about Donna the Prima Donna by Dion?
0: Okay. First, I got to write your name down or I'll forget that you wrote one of the Hilltoppers. Since I confuse everybody, clearly. P.S. I love you. Okay. Donna the Prima Donna. Okay.
2: Yeah, and let's see, 16 Candles by The Clash.
0: Okay, you got it.
2: Thank you.
0: Thanks, appreciate it. Yeah,
2: you're
0: so
2: welcome.
0: I always kind of liked P.S. I Love You. You know, so many times when a record would come out, when I first saw the Beatles' P.S. I Love You, I thought, oh, it's a remake. Yeah, hardly. All right, so 888-876-5593. Of course, that wasn't the last time I got caught with that. Yeah, it actually was My Angel Baby, but on the cart that I had, it said Angel Baby. So, you know, there I am saying, it's a remake. Yeah, it wasn't. All right, so 888-876-5593-8888, Raleigh. And I don't know if I can convince Bob Crane to put some Conelrad signals on his radios. I don't even know if he could legally, but it is a neat idea, and that's what Bob Crane is all about, because like many of us, he was disgusted with radio reception, probably especially in the 80s. You know, when radios would come out, they'd have nice tone, they'd look good, but they didn't pick anything up worth a darn. And he said, I could do better. And he sure did. Everything that Bob Crane developed just made reception easier. Yeah, whether it was the select antenna or all these wonderful radios. And today, a ton of C. Crane radios, all of which have that commonality of great reception. And one of the best, as far as that goes, is the CC Radio 2E, which is just terrific. I always say, give it the litmus test. Take a standard radio, tune it into some weak AM station, and then take the CC Radio 2E, tune it to the same station, and it will sell itself. Not only will it pick up more than the standard radio, but high quality audio, and it just sounds terrific. It can be adjusted to whatever you want it to be. Of course, it has the emergency features like NOAA weather and alert, and even lets you monitor additional emergency communications and other communications with a 2-meter ham band, which is a lot of fun. It's got a dial light, it's got presets, it's got a clock and a, you know, timer and alarm, all the things that you would want to make it your bedside companion, which it is for me, actually. But what you'll really want is the amazing clarity that the 2E will pick up. Now, again, it's not magic. If there's no signal over your head, it's not going to suddenly pick one up. But if it's a case where there's a very weak signal in other radios, just, you know, you hear it somewhere in the distance, You'll really hear it with the CC Radio 2E, I guarantee it. 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

WGN Radio. I'm Riley James. So there you have it. Someone the other day had mentioned, did Van McCoy do anything other than The Hustle? And I couldn't stop laughing because more prolific than maybe any other name when we're talking about late 60s, early 70s soul stuff. And of course, he wrote and produced that, Brenda and the Tabulations, and it was on Top and Bottom Records. I don't even want to think. Jamie Guyton distributed it. They were a little Philadelphia label. It was actually founded by Brenda and the Tabulations, and well, Brenda anyway, and that was the deal there. It was Brenda Payton, and her manager wound up forming Top and Bottom. If you say what else was on Top and Bottom, well, I think you've just heard it. Actually, there were Oscar Weathers was on that label, but for the most part, Kevin Lassiter, trying to think of anybody else, but that might be it. But mostly Brenda and the Tabulations, and why not? And if you've got some distribution, you can do that. And indeed she did. So that was a request, and that was a request from Lisa, and she gave me a couple others, Lisa from Joliet. So yeah, Crying Tal and Switchboard Susan. So we'll get to that as well. So all right. 888-876-5593, 888-ROLLYE. And if it is on your mind, we'll make sure that it's on mine. And there was a couple things to talk about. This is, for whatever reason, this is a very slow night. So if you say, I never call because I never get in, well, you will now. That's all I can, yeah. Yeah, we might delve deeper into the history of Conrad. Who knows? Or not. But the interesting thing is not only engineer Bob, but James on the South Side sends me interesting articles, things that I have otherwise never ever thought about, like why do dogs tilt their heads? And you probably noticed that, and it's charming actually. You know, you're walking by and the dog kind of tilts their head, and you think it's questioning or whatever. And it's one of those things that people love it. So for a long time, scientists just called it cute. But then, of course, I guess somebody needed to do a PhD or whatever. Somebody had to research it, right? And what they found suggests interesting behaviors as far as cognition in dogs. The most straightforward explanation, of course, starts with the anatomy you'd expect. And since the muzzle sits directly in the line of sight, when a dog looks straight at your face, their snout partially blocks their view, particularly the lower half of your expression. So tilting the head shifts the snout out of the way and gives them a clearer look. Now, of course, you could say, well, they could look down or whatever, or up. Well, up wouldn't work, but down. Yeah. And psychologist Stanley Coren, who has written a number of books on this subject as far as this, probably more than anybody else, he has studied dogs and finds that the longer snouted breeds, like Greyhounds and

0: Their ear flaps partially cover their ear canal, so you can get it when you adjust the position of the head and the ears, obviously. It will help them lock onto the source of distance of a sound more accurately. When you say a word that your dog knows and loves, like walk or dinner, the tilt is them straining to catch every nuance of that because, of course, they want to walk or dinner. And however, since then, in the journal Animal Cognition, proving there is a journal for absolutely everything, that's right, it's not just asparagus today, had a 2021 study where they looked at gifted word learning dogs, a subset of dogs, mostly border collies, capable of memorizing the names of many specific toys. These dogs tilted their head 43% of the time when asked to retrieve a toy by name, compared to just 2% in the typical dog. And the tilt happens right at the moment of trying to match the spoken word to a visual memory. One gifted border collie, that was Whiskey, correctly retrieved 54 out of 59 named toys. Every time he heard a familiar word, his head went sideways, consistently to the same side, and session after session, months apart, he always found the toys. So dogs do have a preferred tilt direction, just like humans. I find this fascinating, actually. If a dog tilts left, they keep tilting left. And as far as we know, it has absolutely no political leanings whatsoever. And there's also a learned component when a dog tilts their head and you respond with delight. Yeah, laughing, cooing, handing them a treat. Right? The dog learns that tilting their head produces good things. And behaviorists believe that that's why certain dogs tilt constantly. Others, of course, rarely tilt. So there you have the tilting facts as we know them. I know. It was not a burning question, but now that you've heard it, what can I tell you? I can tell you that we can talk to Nick in Baltimore. And Nick, welcome back to WGN Radio.
1: Yeah, here we are. How you doing, Robert?
0: Well, if I've resorted to dogs tilting their head, not that well. How are you doing?
1: I'm doing fine, actually. Dogs are smart too. And
0: oh, they are. Yes, some.
1: Animals are smarter. I mean, they're smart, believe it or not. I mean, they really are.
0: They're more intuitive, I'll say that. You know, as far they're looking at cues that we ignore since we can talk and all those things. Their intuition, they know.
1: They know, yeah. And they also recognize tone.
0: Sure.
1: Or their voice, yeah. I know the break is coming up, so.
0: Well, we've got a couple minutes. We can start to preview our topic. What are we talking about?
1: I was going to get into the KXNT thing in Las Vegas.
0: Oh, yeah, I was just talking about KSFO, and yes, KXNT, I mean, they're dropping like flies.
1: Yeah, and I had a question about it when we get into it. You want to do it real fast and then I'll hang up and listen? Or
0: well, here, we'll start anyway. What you got?
1: Well, the only other talker there now is KMZQ, if you want to count the KDON sub-channel. You know, the
0: 251. Right.
1: Yeah, that's nothing.
0: Right.
1: But can KMZQ apply for either one of those frequencies, 720 or 840?
0: Yeah, you know, that's a very interesting question. I don't really know the answer, but a lot of people have been asking it recently because of that. Because obviously, 840 with the breakup of the clears, that was always WHAS's perch. They obviously got the frequency KVEG in 1986. As far as that goes, I think what KVEG had been on like 1410, they jumped into 840, and obviously, what a great signal. And so that's a great question. Normally, you know, it would be when the windows come up as they do it now, but that's a great idea because I think there's a lot of people who might, for instance, be looking at that 560 in San Francisco, though the reason they turned on the license is they couldn't find anyone to sell it to. So, but it'll be interesting because we wouldn't be talking about selling it. Yeah, I'll see what I can find during the news. I'll let you know.
1: All right. Hey, thanks a lot.
0: All right. Thanks. Appreciate it. And, oh, yes, I should say something. We'll be back after the news on WGN Radio.

0: WGN Radio. I'm Raleigh James. All right, those are the upperclassmen, don't you know? And that was another request from Lisa in Joliet. She utters the underclassmen. So I don't know. I know it by the upperclassmen. Actually, that I know it at all is a minor miracle, but I always loved what the guys at Liberty did. And this was a sub-label for Liberty, Freedom. And Johnny Burnett, some of his stuff was on that. And there were a couple other people of note, but most of them are people you've flat out never heard of. Like the upperclassmen, don't you know? So there it was in its glory and splendor. And so, 1959. And no, I don't think it charted. And that was the flip side, by the way. The A side was Cha-Cha with the Zombies. Yeah, forgettable. All right, so we got one more for Lisa coming up, and we got plenty of room for you. But I answered Nick's question, well, to my satisfaction, off the air. I guess it would help if I answered it on the air. Yeah, it's sort of what I thought the case was, and I hate it. And that is that, yes, the license becomes available, but not immediately and not, you know, as first come, first serve. It's a situation where it goes into the next window. And the next window might be a standard window or an auction window. It depends. But if it's a standard window, it's going to cost you about close to $4,700 to apply. And that's not all, though. If it's an auction window, of course, you're going to have to bid, but also you have a standard $5,350 application fee. Now, on top of that, if it's a directional antenna and the stations we're talking about most likely would be, that's an additional almost $1,500. And of course, then if you get the license, that's $755. So it's not like it was back in the good old days when you found a frequency, applied for it, and the FCC said, that'll be fine. Now, of course, costs you a pretty penny just to apply. And if you get it, of course, you have annual fees. So there you go. All right. I believe we've answered it to Nick's satisfaction, but if not, well, it's not to anybody's satisfaction. Wish it was the way it used to be. But so I would assume that 560 and 840 will both come back, respectively, San Francisco and Las Vegas, when there is another AM window. But I tried to check, and I don't find any AM windows scheduled, period. All right, so Fran and Austin, welcome to WGN Radio.
1: Oh, hey, Raleigh. It was the day from hell, and I'm glad it's over.
0: Oh, no. Well, I was going to say what went wrong. Maybe I should say what went right. But
1: well, what went right would be a much shorter conversation.
0: Yeah, that's what I figured.
1: No, it's nothing horrible. Just a bunch of things that stacked up. But the worst thing was I waited for well over an hour for Metro Access to come and take me to my physical therapy appointment. And they never showed up. And by the time they said, well, we can pick you up, or every time I called, they would tell me another time. They'll be here at 2:20. They'll be here at the. And finally, when they told me, I said, I'm just going to cancel it because I'm going to be picked up on the other end at 4:00. I'm not going to have time to do anything. And if I get there too late, they probably won't see me anyway.
0: Yeah.
1: They would, but I was mad, and I said, well, thanks a lot. You just cost me $100-something for a missed...
0: Oh, God. Oh, God.
1: And then I said, I'm sorry, ma'am. I said, I know it's not your fault the bus is late. I'm just frustrated. And she said, I understand. She said, I've heard worse than that. And I said, I'm sure you...
0: Yeah, I'm sure she has too. But is downright unfortunate, especially when you made a reservation. It's a service they claim they'll provide, and then they don't.
1: Yeah, and it's been a lot better lately. So I really, I think I've gotten they've done something with the system, and it's really weird because the drivers don't know what your window is.
0: Really,
1: they just get. They get, go here, go there, and they don't really know what the exact window is. One of the drivers was trying to explain the system to me, and it's very interesting, but they've been pretty much, they're much better than they used to be, let's put it that way, but today I was just really, and then of course I'm annoyed by those darn buses.
0: Now, you know, did you try to call somebody today on that or no time?
1: I did not. No, I had no time, but I did not get the email. I was going to ask you about that.
0: You
1: didn't get an email on that. No.
0: Whoa. All right. Well, I sent it while we were on the air, and I won't blurt.
1: That's what I thought. So I looked for it right after the show.
0: Let me.
1: And then I looked. Yeah.
0: Let me look for it here, and I won't give your Earth 2.
1: No.
0: Is it Earth and the number 2, and then the last name?
1: Oh, you sent it to that one? Okay. Usually I use the other one, so I'll look at that one and see, because the Earth 2 is very clogged up.
0: Oh.
1: And so I usually send you messages from another.
0: Okay. Well, let me. Let me look. Let me see if I can forward this and look for the next one. Sometimes they just come up. Okay, 55.
1: Yeah.
0: Okay. All right. That's coming to you right now.
1: Great. Yeah. Oh, okay. I was wondering, because usually when I send you email, I send it from the 55.
0: No, I actually took it from what I thought was the most recent thing you sent to me, but I could be really wrong on that.
1: Well, of course, maybe I sent it to you from the email address by mistake, and you never know. But I just was wanting to do something about that, and I'm trying to figure out whether it would be better to. It would probably be better to write a letter.
0: Oh, nothing wrong with both, because I have a feeling when you call, it's going to be frustration that you can add to the letter.
1: That's true, and I was thinking, okay, if I write the letter, should I start by saying. Something about I know how concerned they are about accessibility, blah blah, and so forth like that. But some people tell me, well, a phone call isn't going to do you any good. You have to write a letter. But I don't know. I've always preferred to do phone calls myself, but I could write a letter if that would be more effective.
0: Interesting.
1: I was trying to figure out how to get a petition going, but unfortunately, since I don't play well with others,
0: right?
1: I'm not a member of any organizations or anything. I used to be when I was in Monterey. I was on the Disability Transit Advisory Board, and that was just such a bunch of BS that it was just. It drove me crazy. But I know they're having a meeting coming up, and maybe I'll plan to go to that and say something about, or try to say something about those ProMaster. I can't remember what they're called, ProMaster something. They're terrible. Whoever's idea this was to use those on Metro Access for disabled people needs to be shot.
0: So is this the Ram ProMaster van? Is that what they're using?
1: I think it is. I don't know. It's a ProMaster. I don't know what.
0: Yeah.
1: It's got a big step in the front. Yeah. And then towards the back, I don't know why this is, but it's got these two steep steps that are going up. And there's a pole instead of being on the side where you can, grab it and have some width of the on the stairs. It's right in the middle of the stairs, so it makes it very narrow. And the pole is more of a hindrance than it is a help to get down that step. And I know one time I had to ride, and they made me go to the back up to the top, and I was afraid to try to get down.
0: When you say the top of what? This isn't a double decker, is it?
1: No, it's not. That's why I can't figure out why, towards the back of the bus, there is this big step.
0: Wait a minute. In the middle, are there, two wheelchair seats?
1: I think so.
0: Yeah. And then in the back, they've got four across at the very back and then two right in front of that.
1: I think so.
0: Yeah.
1: And then they have these real narrow, most uncomfortable seats. They're just straight up, and they're very uncomfortable. And the seat belts try to choke you. it's like, you know, they must, I mean, I'm not huge, but I'm not little, and, you know.
0: Yeah, I'm looking at this. The Lone Star ProMaster is the only front-wheel drive, full-size ADA van available in the market. Well, not too ADA for you.
1: No, no. Definitely not. I mean, if you're looking at it and you can see those steps, and that it's like they described it as a stripper pole. I thought, I'm not going down the stripper pole.
0: Right. Absolutely. Yeah.
1: And it's ridiculous. But anyway, I have just called the regular paratransit customer service line and said something about it. And sometimes I kind of can talk to the bus drivers when I'm going back and forth from somewhere, because they're, you know, when they're taking me to the door or something, I can ask them questions or say something about the buses or something like that. Although I know a lot of people that when I'm on the buses, oh man, I hate these buses, and I said, well, call them.
0: Well, here's one that says, the center aisle vertical assist pole, known as the stanchion pole or grab rail, is a safety feature. Maybe not. So apparently,
1: no.
0: It's in a lot of the passenger and shuttle conversions. So.
1: Oh, it's ridiculous, because what it does is it cuts the stair, you know, like it makes it very narrow.
0: You know, I understand perfectly.
1: Yeah. And it's. I mean, it's useless. It's more of a hindrance than it is a help.
0: Right.
1: And, you know, but I got to use them, because that's...
0: Well, of course you do, but they have to make it accessible to you, period.
1: Yeah. And one of the drivers is telling me the only way they're... And I said, well, what if I get a doctor's note? Because he said, well, you need to get a doctor's note.
0: Mm-hmm.
1: And I said, well, then what are they going to do? Am I going to be, you know, they do have buses that you step up, and those are fine. And they have these little vans that they're getting rid of that mm-hmm. are great. And they seem to be sending more and more of these ProMasters out. And I said, so if I tell them I can't use them, what, you know, that's going to limit my access to ride.
0: Right.
1: So, and I, you know, I don't know what good getting a doctor's note is going to do, but he tells me, well, you're going to call them, and they're going to say, oh, thank you for your feedback, and, you know, that's the end of it.
0: So, just horrible. You know, I don't know anymore much about local television news, but is there any, you know, one of those consumer-type reporters who looks at things to discuss on the air?
1: I'll check it out. I haven't watched TV news
0: yeah.
1: in a while.
0: Yeah, find out if there's an advocate, somebody who part of their beat is being an advocate. You know, it's usually not going to be for ADA, but it could be. It's something that I think if I was doing that in Austin, I would love this story.
1: Somebody might, I'll check it out, because I don't have any qualms about going on there and telling them what I think of it.
0: Yeah.
1: You know, none whatsoever.
0: Well, and you can say it succinctly and in a way that is understandable, where for anybody who is disabled, they're going to encounter the same scenario. You're not alone.
1: Right. Yeah. And it's, you know, it's not just me. It's people in wheelchairs. Even they don't like it, because the ramp is kind of narrow, and I walk on it, and it's kind of flimsy.
0: Yeah. Yeah, that's kind of scary.
1: Yeah, if I had a big wheelchair and I'm going down that steep ramp and it's kind of flimsy, I mean, I've heard some of the wheelchair, you know, customers say something about, because I'll get on the bus and I'll say, oh, God, I hate these buses.
0: Right.
1: I said, I know it's not, I'll tell the driver, I know it's not your fault, but I hate these buses.
0: Right.
1: And somebody invariably will say, oh, yeah, I hate them too, you know. And, so I'm gonna carry the number around with me, and if they say they probably won't call, because most people will complain, right. But they won't do anything about it. But I've always kind of been one to do, you know, the squeaky wheel.
0: Right. So. Well, no, I think this is great. And you will be speaking on behalf of a number of people who aren't taking the time to do it. So, you know, but in terms of the complaints, the steep ramps, the tight interior maneuverability, you know, the high step in heights, door and hardware constraints, those are common complaints to these. And there are modifications. There are dedicated low-floor buses. There are custom assist hardware. There's rear entry conversions, which changes things. So they can, but of course, as you say, they're looking for what's a budget. But in general, there's an entire Ram ProMaster forum for reduced mobility access. So you're not alone.
1: Okay, I got to find out everything I can. And on a totally different subject, what was that Barry Manilow song you played last night?
0: Sandra.
1: I've got to find that. That's amazing. I just can see that woman.
0: I know. Absolutely. And you know, I couldn't imagine why they released it as a single. It was great as an album cut.
1: I couldn't either. It's not something you want to play on a jukebox.
0: No, exactly. But you know, as an album cut, it was just terrific. She was doing the dishes when a glass fell and broke on the tile. She cut her wrist quite by mistake. It was real touch and go for a while. Yeah.
1: Wow. Yeah, I know you couldn't play the whole thing, but I've got to try and find it.
0: Yeah. I'm sure it's online.
1: Yeah, and I agree with you about that. Just because it's weird, because I used to love that one that you played for me, the request one. I used to love that one, and I hadn't heard it in years. And when I heard it last night, I'm going, that's not that great. My uncle loved that song, and he used to play it all the time. And I have an uncle that's really into, you know, doo-wop and stuff, and I would tell him about the show, but he's not up this late, and besides, if I told him about the show, I couldn't call anymore.
0: Right. Absolutely. You don't want to do that.
1: I'd have to change my name for the protection of whatever.
0: Oh, absolutely. But, a lot of that Lloyd Price was really good, but Pat and the Blenders was my favorite on that.
1: That was my next question. Now I remember it was something Blenders. Yeah. I was trying to see if I could find it.
0: Pat and the Blenders.
1: Okay. Yeah. All right.
0: Yeah.
1: Yeah. It's funny we're talking about Barry Manilow, because the first time I ever called you I think the second time, because the first time I ever called you, you think you were on XM, but the second time I ever called you, you said, "Now, if people don't start calling, I'm going to play Barry Manilow." And so I called and said, "Oh, here I am. Oh, please don't do that. Here I am. I'm calling."
0: Oh, yeah. I used to do that in Rockford a lot. I'd threaten people and, say, "I've got dozens more just like it." But I remember one that I played was the Concords, "Should I Cry," which is one of my favorite doo-wop records. And some guy actually called, "That's the best record I've ever heard." I thought, well, that's not the not the reaction I was looking for, but thanks for calling.
1: That's why I like a lot of the music you play on Trivia Night.
0: Oh, yeah.
1: Because a lot of it's stuff I've never heard. I mean, yeah, I've gotten some of them right, but,
0: Well, we're in the news. We did it again.
1: All right.
0: Talk to you later. Okay, bye.
1: Bye.
0: Thanks. All right, and after the news, we'll pick it up right there on WGN Radio.

0: WGN Radio. I'm Raleigh James. Nick Lowe, his album was Labor of Lust, but that was also a single as well, 1979 in Columbia. And Lisa from Joliet, that was her third of three, so happy to play that. 888-876-5593, 8888 Raleigh. I'm not sure that ever got any airplay. I was trying to think about that. I mentioned this last night. We missed National Ice Cream Day, Ice Cream Sandwich Day, I should say. And so I always, August 2nd every year, in case you're wondering. And I always wonder, though, who comes up with these things and who makes them official? Yeah, like are they everywhere? Is it an act of Congress? I can't imagine they're sitting there saying, and now we'll discuss National Sandwich Day. But then again, it might be better than whatever they are discussing. I don't know. So all things being equal. Yes, indeed. The history of the ice cream sandwich, in case you were wondering, goes back to about 1899, New York City pushcart vendors. And yes, so that was the deal. The price is what mattered. It was a penny. And working class families and children could afford the treat. So, but the version that we grew up with, the soft, dark, chocolate-flavored wafer with the slab of vanilla ice cream in the middle, goes back to Pittsburgh in the mid-1940s. See, another reason I like Pittsburgh. Jerry Newberg was a concessionaire at Forbes Field, where the Pirates played at the time, generally credited with popularizing the modern soft wafer format in 1945, designed to survive being carried through the hot ballpark without shattering or melting or those kind of things. It caught on really, really quickly. But the origin of National Ice Cream Sandwich Day is not officially documented. And really, the fact that it is in August is an outlier because July is National Ice Cream Month. I don't know who came up with that either, but now you know all you didn't want to know about Ice Cream Sandwich Day, and we thank James on the South Side for suggesting it. All right, Robert in Chicago, welcome back to WGN Radio.
1: Thanks, Raleigh. I've got a couple of requests today.
0: Okay.
1: Tonight, rather.
0: Let's yeah.
1: For you. Oh, okay. First one is I Love You by The Volumes.
0: Oh, yeah. Okay.
1: Yeah, that was a good one. Okay. And let's see. I think this was done by Chuck Berry. Go, Go, Little Queenie.
0: Yeah, Little Queenie, absolutely. That's what it is, Little Queenie.
1: Yeah.
0: Okay.
1: Yeah, and then there was a third one. I just can't think of it at the moment. But those two definitely.
0: Yeah.
1: Yeah.
0: All right.
1: Yeah.
0: Fine choices.
1: Okay.
0: All right. Thanks.
1: Yeah.
0: Appreciate it.
1: Right. Okay. Take care now. Bye bye.
0: So I'll try to be better at remembering who requested what. So right there, I had written Robert Chicago. All right. So for those two, we'll hopefully get that right. 888-876-5593. If it's on your mind, it's on mine. You know, it's interesting. Some nights, just nonstop calls at the end of the night, people are just hanging on. And other nights, not as often, but at least not lately, but just a vast wasteland, to paraphrase Newton B. Minow there, whose middle initial wasn't B, but that doesn't matter. We all use it. Long story. So in any event, wouldn't that be something worth probably a fortune if someone could figure out? Because it's not just, you know, whether it's radio station callers, same things like, you know, sometimes the restaurant is absolutely, you know, crowded with people waiting online. Other times, same restaurant, same time of day, absolutely nobody, just, you know, just you get a cannonball through it. I have no idea what causes. You know, I'm sure somebody will probably think it's an astrological, you know, manifestation or whatever. I don't know. But times of plenty, times of dearth, whatever. Fascinating to me to think about. So I was mentioning such as Ice Cream Sandwich Day. Chase's calendar of events every day of the year and the months. And they tell me what's going on for the various months or day as far as that goes. August 1st was National Mustard Day. There again, and it's annually the first Saturday in August, and probably the National Mustard Museum came up with that. But who do they talk to? Yeah, I have no idea. August is Read a Romance Month. No, I'd rather I didn't. Yeah, I realize that those romance novels just sell out the yin-yang, but I can't imagine reading them myself. Yeah, absolutely. Unless there's like a death in it and then it becomes a mystery. Now maybe I'll be interested, but, you know, usually that's not the subject. All right, so what else do we have of absolutely useless information? Well, August 1st was also World Wide Web anniversary, the creation of what became the World Wide Web. Well, it was suggested in 1990, Tim Berners-Lee, right, at CERN, the European laboratory for particle physics in Switzerland, don't you know? And by October, they developed a prototype, a browser, and they gave us HTML. We like them for that. And the URL, which we really like them for. And the first, unfortunately, graphical web browser that was Mosaic. Yeah, and that was not released till 1993. But in any event, by 1993, there were 50 web servers worldwide. Yeah, a pox on those who like those graphical user interfaces. That's what was wrong with Prodigy, which came out in the 80s, of course. Yeah, many of my friends couldn't communicate on it because, of course, they couldn't see it. So just wrong. It's also the this week anyway, August 2nd, the anniversary of Iraq invading Kuwait in 1990. Yeah, that's hard to believe that is over 25 years ago. But indeed, yes, and nothing's changed. Nick is in Baltimore. Welcome back to WGN Radio. Thanks for saving me.
2: Hey, well, I just knocked everything on the floor, and I've got to pick everything up when we get off the phone. But okay. Anyway. Don't you just wish you could do something about gravity?
0: Oh, absolutely. You know, my favorite line, there is no gravity, the earth sucks. But yes, I do. About so many things. You know, like my real thing is I recognize, according to physicists, that time is only linear here on the earth plane. And for years, I've wanted to open the time store where somebody could go and buy an extra Tuesday or, you know, perhaps.
2: I was just going to say that.
0: Yeah, a discount on Saturday afternoons, 3 hours. I don't know why not, but
2: And slow Sunday
0: Yeah, that's absolutely. Yeah, get a slow Sunday. Sure, and that would make a nice gift too. That's what we need is the time store. But no one has figured that out yet. I know that was one of Art Bell's fascinations was time travel. He always wanted to go in some type of contraption that would take him to another point in time. Braver than I'd be as far as that goes, but the hell with going anywhere. Let's just move it around here where we get more of it when we want it and less of it when we don't.
2: I would just like to go back in time and avoid accidents, you know, like when I fell and broke my back.
0: Isn't that the truth? And then you wonder, it starts getting into the spiritual aspect of it too. But you wonder, could it be avoided? And if it was avoided, what would the outcome be? And that was another thing that I was curious about. You know, here on the Earth plane, of course, we learn the hard way. Literally, everything is literally by experiencing it. We look at our misery, and it's all that way, that grounded. Wouldn't it be interesting to have an existence where each time you came to a point where you had to make a choice, you took both directions, and that at the end of that lifetime, maybe you'd have 6,842 lines of life, if you will.
2: That's perfect.
0: Yeah, I would love to do that. You know, let me make both decisions each time, and it literally would be hundreds of hundreds of thousands at the end of the life. Now, of course, you couldn't be in a corporeal state for that, I recognize, but I don't think the corporeal state is really, primo anyway. You know, when we talk about time or distance, you know, if we're not in possession of a body, they won't matter.
2: Right. But then you get into maybe it was meant to be like this.
0: Well, of course. Of course, that gets back to the accidents, you know, maybe that was unavoidable. And then you talked about, well, is it unavoidable because between lives you decided to set this up? Who knows? Anybody who thinks they have the answer is lying. You know, they have all those near-death experience shows, you know, where people talk about the other side. And I'm thinking, honey, you've only seen the demo version. You know, if you came back, you didn't get the full-flooded program. That's the demo version. Let's talk about what happens really. You know, nobody's come back. And that's a problem, too. No. Why is that? You know,
2: nobody's come back to tell me.
0: Yeah.
2: Anything, so.
0: Yeah, exactly. All these people who are mediums who are talking about this. Well, if they can contact them, why can't the rest of us?
2: Yeah. I don't know.
0: Yeah.
2: It's a good question.
0: Yeah.
2: I told John when I called back, though, I was going to do the traveling thing again.
0: Okay.
2: And I'm fascinated with time zones, speaking of time,
0: yeah.
2: Time zones and traveling, and I always ask about Alaska. Hey, listen, you drove to Alaska.
0: Several times.
2: Okay. Well, how long does it take to...
0: Oh.
2: You went from the east to the...
0: Well, the first time I went from Nashville, and in a Corvette, a 1975 Corvette. Yes, indeed, I did that. And, you know, I got up there, there it is, kind of the end of Alberta there, where you run out of road. And I thought it was road construction. I didn't realize it was going to last 2,000 miles. But it did. And there's some notable places you can drive to and stop for the night, you know. So I've done that several times.
2: You can actually drive to Alaska.
0: Oh, easily. But now, where in Alaska? You can easily drive. It's actually easier to drive to Fairbanks. No, nobody would want to than it is to Anchorage. But yeah, you can drive to Anchorage. You can drive down the Kenai Peninsula and, go all the way down to Homer if you want. Or, you can drive over to another number of places, include. I had to go to Harp the last time, you know how that is. So you can drive over to Harp or whatever, and you can drive over to Valdez, but you cannot drive to Juneau. You got to get on a boat or fly it, you know, because there ain't no road.
2: Oh, yeah.
0: You're not going to go to Juneau. And years ago, the people in, I guess it was the early 70s, mid-70s, the people in Alaska voted to move the capital. And they were going to move it to, like, Wasilla or Willow, one of those two, not all that far from Anchorage. Well, the Attorney General nullified the vote, saying people didn't understand what they were voting on. Because, of course, Juneau is, you know, only Alaska because we say it is. It's really hanging off, hanging off Canada there, way down there. And it should be on the mainland, as far as I'm concerned, you know. I'm not saying it has to be all the way up at Barrow or anything, but, you know, somewhere near Fairbanks would be okay. But it's not. So there's several. I'll tell you what else you cannot drive to, and if you're willing to fly or take a boat, is Sitka. And Sitka, they're still speaking Russian. And it looks, it looks like you've gone to Russia. So yeah, absolutely. Not, obviously not all, but they have their whole background was Russian, and I think the United States purchased Alaska in like 1867, but it was originally the capital of Russian America. It was a fur trading outpost or whatever, and they had a big battle between the Russian immigrants and the indigenous Tlingit people. And all of that. And it still looks like you're in Russia of days gone by. So, yes.
2: Well, what time of year did you go?
0: Well, it's always summertime-ish. Earliest I've gone is early June, and latest I've gone was Labor Day.
2: Okay.
0: And, so you get your long days as far as that goes, pretty long. By Labor Day, they're getting a little shorter, but yeah, so no, I've never, like, tried to do it in winter. You could.
2: But right now, it's getting long days.
0: Yeah, right now, it'd be great time if you're going to go. This would be a perfect time to go. And, I've enjoyed it each time. It's a while, give yourself a few weeks, give yourself about 5 days to get there, 5 days to get back, and then how much time are you going to spend driving around while you're there?
2: Yeah.
0: So, I always say at least 3 weeks if you want to do it.
2: Yeah. You know what precipitated all of this with me?
0: No.
2: When we first got the internet and I first got into this internet radio jazz, I immediately started looking up stations.
0: Uh-huh.
2: And I'm just fascinated with, these are things places I'll never be able to go to, or, you'd never be able to pick these things up. conventionally.
0: But
2: I'm just fascinated with the distances, you know, the miles. When I was a kid, you know, my dad got me into shortwave, and I started doing that. And I was just fascinated with distances and long distance DXing, and I don't know. I guess I'm weird.
0: No, absolutely not. I almost went to Anchor. I almost went to KENI when they were on 550. They're on 650 now. But, yeah, I was going to go. And what it was, because I was smart, I said, you know, I know you'll move me there, but I'm only coming if you agree to move me back. And that they wouldn't do. So there was no way. I had too much stuff, you know, because when you put stuff on a moving van for Alaska, they put it on a barge. You know, it doesn't go up the Alcan. It doesn't go up the Alaska Highway. It goes by, you know, so it's sort of like when you go to Hawaii. It's like, oh, this is going to be a fortune. So I was like, you know, if you will let me, if you'll, you know, bring me back. And they wouldn't. So that was fine. But almost did. And like I said, it was still at 550 then, but still a nice frequency. And it was tough.
2: So you were going to work there.
0: Yeah, I was. I was. I had, when I was much younger. Oh God, this. I was you know, out of high school, but not much more. I, you know, had a subscription to Broadcasting Magazine and all this, and there was an ad for KSEW in Sitka. This is why I know about Sitka. And it was a non-commercial, it was like education, you know, like public radio or something. But I thought, won't that be interesting? Yes. God. So I decided I'd go check it out back when it was really cheap to fly anywhere. And yeah, I quickly learned why I didn't want to go to Sitka. But yeah, for a minute there, KSEW, those were the callers. I don't know if it's still there or not, but that was it. So I remember it so well. It was a 1400 AM KSEW. And I can't imagine it's still there, but maybe it is. So yeah, I was also, and they were the pleased as punch to have me. After all, I had a first class license and all that kind of stuff. But they shut it down, I think, not too many years later. So I think it's gone.
2: Let me ask you a question about that.
0: Yeah.
2: You talk about 1400 in Alaska, right?
0: Yeah, right.
2: Well, it was, in the old days, it was 1,000 day, 250 at night, right?
0: Right.
2: The Alaskan, did they have to go down, power down?
0: No.
2: As well, or did they allow them to stay?
0: Yeah, everybody I know was non-directional and full-time, you know, so I don't think there was ever a problem with that.
2: Yeah, like, who are you going to interfere with, you know?
0: You're really, so exactly. Exactly, just each other. And then, and you know, the interesting thing about Anchorage, I had friends there who went to school there, is if you, let's say you were in high school and the high school team played football, well, the school had to have a plane. Because other than playing a couple other schools in Anchorage, if you're going to play in Nome, for instance, you can't drive it, can't put them on a bus. So they'd fly them literally everywhere.
2: Wow.
0: And a lot of middle-class people had a plane, and especially the float planes, you know, land on the water. And that was very big.
2: Oh.
0: And so it was not unusual. You know, normally we think about your own plane that's reserved for the ultra-wealthy. Well, not in Anchorage, though. Or all of Alaska. Anchorage is actually really nice because there's nothing near it. So even though it's a small town, it operates like a very major city because it's a feeder city for everything, you know. If it were in the States, we'd say, oh, just another really small town. Well, for where it is, no, you even get a Nordstrom's. So it's kind of nice. But the idea of having a plane, well, yeah. And then the wealthier people sometimes had better planes, which was not necessarily to their advantage. I know the jets were called doctor killers because it was people who could afford to buy a jet but didn't know how to fly it. And there were notorious accidents there for people who didn't take the time to learn, you know, what they were handling there.
2: I've never flown.
0: Well, maybe that's to your credit. I don't mind flying privately, but I will never again fly commercially.
2: I've never flown. I won't.
0: Yeah, and you don't have to.
2: I can't do this.
0: Yeah, right. You can't drive here.
2: I can't get there by...
0: Right.
2: Yeah.
0: And, you know,
2: bus or car.
0: Right, absolutely. And if you really want, like, John really had his heart set on Honolulu, so he knew I wouldn't get on a commercial aircraft, and I didn't know anybody would fly me there privately, just for the heck of it. So, would you take a boat? I said, well, I guess. So we took a boat, you know, and it was all right.
2: Just the boat's all right.
0: Well, they're kind of time wasters. So I'm hang on a minute. Don't go away. Stay where you are. Because I think I have another break before the news. So let's do this now on WGN Radio.

0: WGN Radio. I'm Raleigh James. Yeah, 1953 on Dot. The Hilltoppers, featuring Jimmy Secca, of course. Yeah, that voice. They're from Western Kentucky University in Bowling Green, just up the road from Nashville. And, of course, Dot was owned by Randy Wood in Gallatin, Tennessee. Yeah, Randy's record shop. And so it was that he recorded them. And they were around a few years. But Jimmy Secca actually made it. He was alive until about 10 years ago in Lexington, Kentucky. But I thought, they had a number of things, but I thought P.S. I Love You was just a great song. And that it was not an original for them, of course. That was a remake. I say, of course, because the original was like 1930-something, and it was Rudy Valley. But Johnny Mercer wrote it. A lot of other people along the way. But I thought the Hilltoppers hit was my particular fave. All right, so we're back to Nick in Baltimore. Sorry for the interruption.
1: That was a great tune.
0: Yeah, where else are you going to hear I burned a hole in the dining room table? So,
1: yeah. I wonder if those guys were, you know, these guys would record these stations, record these songs at these stations that were daytimers back in the day. I wonder if that was one of those situations.
0: Well, I don't think so as far as that song, because Randy Wood had heard them, and they formed together in 52 and signed them. So I'm pretty sure he would have taken them to a decent studio. But during their little run, I think Jimmy Secca got drafted and was in Okinawa. And so they wound up recording a bunch of songs knowing he was going to be leaving, and one of them was P.S. I Love You. And so, but there were a ton of them. So my guess is that that Randy Wood just hurled him into a studio.
1: Oh, okay.
0: Yeah, because they wanted to bank the goods, and then that was really it for them, actually.
1: Well, that's great music, though. I love your music. I don't care what you play, whatever you play, it's always good. I mean, I'm really. And I'm sure the other listeners agree with that. But I wanted to touch on something. Go ahead.
0: I was going to say, it's also possible, since they were at Western Kentucky University, that they recorded it on campus. And I wouldn't be the least bit surprised about that part. But after Jimmy Secca got back from the service, and the only reason I knew who he was, he went to work for Randy Wood as a promoter for Dot.
1: Oh, okay.
0: So, yeah. All right.
1: Which
0: so
1: is a big label.
0: Yeah. As we move on.
1: I had a real quick question. I'll get out of the way for other listeners, but I wanted to touch on these old soul stations.
0: Oh, yeah.
1: And Johnny plays
0: The Air Checks.
1: Great stuff.
0: Yeah. He sure does.
1: Yeah. And that station down in Houston on 1430.
0: Yeah.
1: That was a fantastic sounding station.
0: Absolutely.
1: It's a shame there isn't much of that stuff around.
0: Well, that's the truth. Yeah, and that bothers me as well. KCOH was on 1430, and they were good. But, of course, KYOK, that OK group, I just love them. So, but yeah. Both of them, there were. Now, for the most part, most people who wound up owning stations that were going what we'd call soul or R&B in the 50s, it's because they were not great broadcasters. They couldn't make money doing anything else. So it was sort of like a last-ditch effort. So a lot of times they weren't owned by people who were particularly good at their craft, shall we say. But other times you had people who embraced it and got an entire chain out of it, the OK Group or Ronzaville. Those are two examples that always come to mind. And, in some ways they succeeded in spite of themselves, but in other ways I wish that stuff was still available. Nobody thought to keep it.
1: Well, I always liked, believe it or not, I always liked WEBB.
0: Oh, sure. Absolutely.
1: And if I hadn't had the equipment. Yeah, and I didn't have the equipment back in, the 60s or early 70s to record this stuff. I would have recorded that
0: Well, I'm surprised that people didn't record things in the later 60s, early 70s, because cassettes came out in 64, that Norelco machine, and that changed the world. You know, before that, we were doing reel-to-reel recordings, usually on those old white Wolinsacks and things like that, you know, that Mom had in the kitchen or whatever. You know, so there was less of that. But by the time cassettes came around, that's why you have so much top 40. But why we have such a dearth of soul, I don't know.
1: Yeah, I would have recorded. Had I had a tape recorder, I really would have done it. You know, one of our engineers, when I was at WBJC in Baltimore, the late Phil Hurd, he was a really fantastic guy. Loved Phil. And he's passed away now. But he worked at WEBB, and I know that. I mean, I would have been asking that guy so many questions.
0: Oh, sure.
1: Because, you know, that was a... In fact, one of my managers at Social Security worked, I found out later, she worked at EBB. She was a secretary, believe it or not. And, you know, I always wondered, I always thought James Brown was gypped, because I never understood why they were a daytimer. I understand they had to fit, you know, they only could fit so many stations. I don't see why they couldn't have gone with 500 watts non-directional at night.
0: Yeah,
1: who are they going to bother?
0: Yeah, I tend to agree with that. But, yeah, I don't know that much about EBB. Obviously, James Brown had it for a while, and it was interesting. And, yes,
1: they had hot processing.
0: Yeah.
1: They really...
0: Yeah, that's 1360. And...
1: Yeah.
0: I'm surprised, too, to an extent. I'm not sure who...
1: Named after Chick Webb.
0: Right. Oh, yeah. You betcha. But...
1: That was a great station. I mean... And when James Brown, you know, he would come to town every now and then.
0: No, absolutely he would. Yes, of course. No, he was, in that way, he was somewhat of a hands-on owner.
1: Yeah, he would come in and he was on with the Moon Man. And he was, right. By the way, still around and he's still on the air.
0: I love it. I love it. That's terrific.
1: Right. You know, they'd have those conversations on here. It was great. It was like you were getting inside information.
0: Yeah. Oh, yeah.
1: And, it was just great stuff.
0: Yeah, and when they would have those conversations, that's what's a real, real shame, that nobody went ahead and recorded that stuff. But yeah, that's interesting. Uh-huh. 1360 was kind of a busy dial position, but mm-hmm. And some stations did have, you know, 5,000 watts or whatever, like a WSAI would. But most of them, yeah, like Conneaut, Ohio, would have a 0.03 or whatever as far as wattage. So, why?
1: Pottsville.
0: I don't know.
1: Pottsville was on there.
0: Yep, absolutely was.
1: Pottsville, PA.
0: Yeah.
1: They're still there.
0: That's interesting. Well,
1: yeah, I think they're sports now.
0: Yeah. And they were great. And of course, you know, WSID, for all the horrors of the Eatons and all that, still was, as far as I'm concerned, a magnificent station in spite of the Eatons.
1: You know what the original call letters of 92.3 were?
0: What?
1: WYOU when they signed on.
0: Oh, yeah. I think I did know that.
1: And they changed in 63, I think.
0: Yeah, I think I did. I think when I did the Baltimore profile, I came across that. Because I took every frequency and wrote down what was on each of them.
1: Oh, okay.
0: So let me see if I can find that, actually, because I'm pretty sure I did a pretty thorough job on Baltimore. But I did that graph with every frequency and what was on it. And let's see if I come up with it. Not easily, I guess. So... let's see, World Radio History. Yeah, because he put them all up there, so I don't have to bother to try and find my hard copies. But all right, what's this? All right, here we are, Baltimore. Found it. All right, now where's my little graph? Used to love to do my graph. It's got to be here. Always did a graph. So maybe not. I thought I did a graph. I did for most markets. All right. Maybe it's somewhere else. Let's see. Still checking. One moment. Let's see. I have the tower. Oh, here we are. I was going to say I have the tower locations of everybody. All right. So 92.3. Oh, okay. Yeah, I've got YOU, but I actually had them signing on as SID, then going to YOU, then back to SID, then LPL, and then YST.
1: Yeah.
0: So it was SID twice.
1: Oh, really?
0: Yeah, it signed on as SID and then went to YOU and then back to SID.
1: Oh, so I was wrong.
0: Well, okay. Well, you were right. You were right that they were there, and very few people would remember them.
1: And you know, they used to sign. It was weird because they used to sign off. They would come on at like 3 o'clock in the afternoon or something. When I first got an FM radio, a lot of these FM stations, people don't realize, but a lot of them would have weird sign on times and.
0: Oh, yeah.
1: Nobody was 24 hours.
0: Right. Even stations that could have been.
1: They weren't, yeah.
0: Yeah, right, right. But, yeah, that EBB, that originally was a couple guys, Samuel Feldman and Leon Black, who signed that on. And Samuel Feldman used to work for ASCAP. And so that was the deal there. And, of course, there, you know, it was daytimers competing with daytimers. And I think that was like

0: they you know, because I, you know, it was wild because I used to get, that's the thing that kept me sane, Lolly, because I hated school. I hated elementary school because I had some of the teachers were really, you know, but anyway, but I, you know, they never understood me and I didn't want to understand them.
1: Right.
0: So, yeah, but anyway, the thing that kept me sane was the radio. And I used to get up at like 4 o'clock in the morning and I'd DX. And that's what would put me in a good mood for school. And in fact, that's what made me a better student because I started thinking of, you know, obviously getting more proficient in math because I would take things apart and
1: right.
0: put them together and learn about the values of resistors and stuff. But anyway.
1: Well, you know, what's interesting about what you're saying is that if things were taught in a way that were relatable to kids.
0: Right.
1: And the real failing is starting with arithmetic and then mathematics, is mm-hmm. that stuff should absolutely be enticing, but it is taught mm-hmm. in such a way that it is just rote memorization or what have you without any consciousness of why you're doing it. So
0: it was back in the 60s, early 60s, mid 60s, late 60s, it was more like a punishment. They would always...
1: They were fooling around with it then too, with new math, you know, where they taught you how to turn everything into base five and all that. You know, that was a crazy time. Yeah.
0: But if they would have just, you know, because I remember because I would be fooling around with this stuff, and one of the kids would say, "Hey," he would read a story. "Oh, that's like Nicky. He put stuff together." Oh, we don't really believe him because he's a liar. Can you imagine a teacher saying that?
1: Yeah, I do.
0: And I you know, couldn't say anything because back then you didn't talk back to anybody.
1: Right.
0: But the radio kept me sane. I just went back home and started working on my, I had my workbench and I said, "To heck with it, I'm just going to do my thing."
1: Yeah, you're not alone.
0: And Yeah.
1: I think that it was for many people. And as we've also talked, it was a wonderful shared activity for people, especially young mm-hmm. people back then, because every kid was listening to the same night jock. You know, they get to school the next day. They all had the mm-hmm. same experience. And of course, you know, I mourn that passing because there was nothing like it before and there's been nothing like it since.
0: No, and you talked about shared experience and that's what it was.
1: Yeah,
0: and,
1: yeah.
0: But, it's worked out for me. It really has. I had a good life, you know.
1: Yeah.
0: Still do have a good life.
1: Yeah.
0: I mean, I really am blessed with who I've met and, you know, I've talked to you and, you know, I feel like we know each other. You know, I've never, you know, in person.
1: Yeah.
0: But I mean, you know, there's a connection. You know, I'm very happy with, you know, I mean, I made it work out, you know, as bad as things were at times. But, you know, it's fun. And there's always something to look forward to. And it's like my main point about all this before I go. There's always something, life is worth living. And there's always something to look forward to. And that's my philosophy in life.
1: Well, no, it's a good one. And the other thing, too, I know you do, but to always keep in mind is life can turn on a dime. So no matter how bad it is, the next day may be wonderful. And, of course, while it's so wonderful, the next day may be awful. You don't know. So you've got to enjoy it while you got it.
0: Right. Exactly. Well, thank you for your time.
1: All right. Thanks for calling. Appreciate it.
0: Hope I didn't bore everybody.
1: No, I'm always good to hear from you. Thank you, Nick. All right.
0: Thanks.
1: So let's see. We're going to talk about a number of things, including the Blue Lake label. Oh, loved it. That was Al Benson, don't you know? All right. We got Victor. We got James. We got Gary, Stan. And, well, I'd say there's a line available for you, but I think we'll probably wrap it up right there on WGN Radio.

0: WGN Radio. I'm Ronnie. There they are, the Flamingos, 1959, and that was on End, a New York label, Chicago group, of course, and on several Chicago labels before that, don't you know? Chance for one of them, Parrot. I'm trying to think what else. There were other, of course, Checker, notably, to say the least. And then they do some stuff on Decca as well, but End, that was a hit on End. All right, so George Goldner's label, of course, 888-876-5593. Now, the reason I played it is because Elizabeth and Dalton, I see it on the screen, it says, I only have eyes for you. So was that your request?
1: Hi, Raleigh. Yes, it was. You made me so happy.
0: Oh, good. You know, did you know over 650 people recorded that?
1: You know, I did not. It's such a beautiful tune, though, that it doesn't surprise me. I think it really captures love at first sight.
0: Oh, yeah, and they did, as far as I'm concerned, the best version. But originally it was 1934, a guy named Dick Powell. But then later on, all the names you would know and I would know recorded it. But, man, I'll tell you, everybody from, Lloyd Price to Tommy Sands. But when the Flamingos did it in May of 59, it just knocked it out of the park.
1: I love it. I wasn't sure if it was the Five Satins or the Flamingos, so thank you. I think it's the Flamingos. Yeah,
0: yep.
1: And... But I just feel so connected to it, because of A Bronx Tale. Have you ever seen that movie?
0: No, I've seen about 5 movies in my life. I'm aware it exists, but that's about it.
1: It's such a great moment. The main character is like in a high school and he sees the girl of his dreams, uh-huh. And they like played that, and it always hits me and like it stops me dead in my tracks. I always think that it grasps it so well, like that young love or just love in general, and then the doo-wop.
0: Yeah.
1: Of the 1950s or
0: 59 on that. You betcha. And any movie that would have only have eyes for you, I like it already.
1: Oh yeah. And I always liked how I hear stories of doo-woppers on street corners used to sing to the girls walking by. It reminisces of a different time, like a simple time. I didn't get to experience that, but. I love that element of people coming together and crooning or singing and sharing, you know.
0: Well, the best was looking for that echo. Bathrooms were wonderful, stairwells, you know, anywhere you could find where you could get that echo.
1: Les Paul talked about that, how he used to record Mary Ford in the bathroom.
0: Yeah.
1: And to give her that signature sound.
0: Right, the acoustics, sure.
1: And then he would, like, triple, double her voice. That's how they got their iconic sound.
0: Right. Absolutely.
1: Yeah.
0: But, yeah, all those groups, they were always looking for the nearest bathroom or stairwell or something. And there were a ton of them. And, I looked up to see what the soundtrack was on the movie. I Wonder Why, Dion and the Belmonts. Dion definitely was one of those guys. For Your Precious Love, Jerry Butler, all right. And the Cleftones, Little Girl of Mine. And, Aaron Neville. And then we get to the Jimi Hendrix Experience. Oh, well. So
1: They just named the street after him in New York, right in front of Electric Lady Studios, I think like 2 months ago.
0: Oh, good. Good.
1: Yeah.
0: I'll bet you he never expected that.
1: Right, exactly. Yeah.
0: All right. Well, I'm delighted you called. I'm glad I played your record, and call me again soon.
1: Oh, well, it's so good to talk to you, and you have a beautiful night, and thank you.
0: Appreciate it. Okay, bye. All right, so how nice. Good to talk to Elizabeth. Now, what are we doing? Oh, we're going to talk about the Blue Lake label. Let's stay with Chicago for a moment. Stan and Dearborn, how's it going, Stan?
2: Hi, Raleigh.
0: Yeah, how are you?
2: Fine tune. Flamingos. Wow, fine tune.
0: They just nailed it. I mean, so many people did that song, but there was something haunting about the Flamingos version. I mentioned the bathrooms because it almost sounded like they did it in one.
2: Well, you know what? You're So Fine by the Falcons. That's what they did with the lead singer on that.
0: They
2: put him in a bathroom to a microphone over the wall for him.
0: Well, sure, nothing like tile.
2: Yeah, I thought he got that.
0: Yeah.
2: But, yeah, and the Flamingos, like you said, they were on the Parrot label.
0: Mm-hmm.
2: And thank you for playing All I Want by the Five Chances off the Blue Lake label.
0: Oh, absolutely. And I have another one of yours coming up next. And let me tell you which one it is as far as that goes. I believe that it'll be Mambo Fiesta, the Calves.
2: Okay. And the Blue Lake was part of Parrot Records. And I think when you played it last night, you... it didn't come to your mind that Al Benson was...
0: No, it didn't right away, but you're absolutely right. Al Benson, yeah. Who, of course, was actually Arthur Leaner, but they wouldn't let him sell commercials if he was going to be a preacher, so he became Al Benson.
2: And he, I guess he was on a radio, too.
0: Well, that's what I mean. That's what it was. He had a radio show. And he was he was originally a preacher, and he was preaching on the radio and all that, but he'd sell time. And they said, no, you can't. If you're going to do religion, you can't sell time. He said, okay, then I'm Al Benson. And there came the music.
2: Yeah. And then he had the Parrot Club, where he had shows going on. He was a promoter,
0: sure,
2: a DJ, and but he wasn't too good of a distributor because I was reading that a Detroit group, the Fascinators, had a record out, and they came from Detroit. They went to Chicago to record for them. And when they came back to Detroit, they called them up. They said, well, our record's not here. And he said, well, we didn't send it yet. Come out and get some for you and take it back with you.
0: Yeah, right.
2: He gave them a truck. He gave the Fascinators a truck full of records to bring back to Detroit.
0: No, that's not surprising at all. Now, some of the stuff, he got a deal ultimately with Chess, and the Chess brothers distributed their stuff, which was good. But he was on WGES when they gave him that ultimatum that, you know, you can't sell this time as a preacher. And so
2: 1390, that's right.
0: Yeah.
2: I read that and wrote it down, 1390.
0: Yeah.
2: And speaking of the labels, did you get a chance to review any of the Checkmate label songs?
0: No.
2: We're talking about Checkmate label.
0: Yes.
2: It was part of Chess and Billy Davis.
0: Yes.
2: Ran it. It was Chess owned it, but it was based in Detroit, and Billy Davis ran it.
0: It was like,
2: I don't know,
0: Lamont Anthony. David Ruffin was on that label, but the Delphi's, not all that much, but yeah.
2: I would highly recommend the Reuben Fort song.
0: Okay.
2: I'll do the best I can.
0: Okay.
2: And that's got Beans Bowles.
0: Yeah,
2: that's flute on that.
0: 62. Absolutely, 62. Yeah. Yeah, and Reuben was R-U-B-I-E-N, so I didn't know if it was Reuben or Rubian or what.
2: I've heard... Well, Murphy said his name was Reuben.
0: Okay.
2: So I go with Murphy.
0: Yeah.
2: They just put the I in incorrectly, or maybe that's the way he spelled it, but they always called him Reuben.
0: Reuben, yeah. Makes sense. Makes sense to me.
2: He was with the Voice Masters, I believe.
0: Okay.
2: And the Lamont Anthony record is real good.
0: Right.
2: The David Ruffin ones are.
0: Like Mr. Bus Driver.
2: Ones are pretty good.
0: Yeah. The Seminoles.
2: Yeah, the Seminoles had a lead singer named Joey Finazzo, and he could sing a song and sound just like Jackie Wilson.
0: Oh, interesting.
2: He was a local guy that was a Jackie Wilson. We would copy Jackie Wilson.
0: All right.
2: And I heard you and Johnny talking about Jackie Wilson.
0: Yeah. A
2: couple nights ago or last night, and he performed at my high school.
0: Really?
2: Yeah.
0: What year?
2: The night. 1959, St. Alphonsus High School.
0: My God, he was already having hits.
2: Yeah, he was already, I think he was doing it when I am the man.
0: I loved that song.
2: Or Am I the Man? Yeah. Am I the Man? Because he already had...
0: One of my all-time faves. Now, so who at your high school had connections? Because normally Jackie Wilson doesn't show up.
2: Yeah, it was a guy I went to school with, Don, his brother, his older brother, was... saw him there.
0: Okay.
2: Because he graduated in 59 and we graduated in 66. So they were a little bit older. We couldn't get in.
0: Right.
2: We were too young.
0: Right.
2: And then on the next year we had the Shirelles there.
0: Oh, wow. And that was early for them. Now, when you say next year, you don't mean next 59. You mean like 67, like when you were there, 66?
2: No. No, the 1960.
0: 1960. Okay, that was early for the Shirelles.
2: So we had a Jackie Wilson 1 year and then a Shirelles the next year.
0: Not bad.
2: And then I don't know, when we got into high school, all the connections stopped.
0: Yeah.
2: We didn't get anybody there. But we had a lot of sock hops at different schools around the area we'd go to on Friday night and Saturday night.
0: Sure.
2: I guess our gym wasn't big enough.
0: Yeah.
2: they started going to other schools.
0: Yeah, why not?
2: Yeah. So, and then I didn't hear you guys say anything about Jackie Wilson being with Billy Warden and Domino's taking over for Clyde McFadder.
0: Oh, absolutely he did. And yes, he was not a big Billy Ward fan as far as that goes. Yeah. Yeah,
2: no, Billy. He had a lot of good tunes with Billy Ward.
0: Oh, absolutely. But, you know, working for Billy Ward, you know, what a taskmaster. You know, people did not like that job.
2: Yeah. But they had three of the greatest tenors, singers of in the 50s with Clyde McFadder and Jackie Wilson, and who was the third guy that sang later in the 50s?
0: Wilson Pickett?
2: No, the guy from the Larks.
0: Oh, yes.
2: Eugene Mumford.
0: Yes, Gene Mumford. Loved him.
2: Yeah.
0: Absolutely. And obviously, Billy knew what he was doing. He knew who to get and what to get out of him, but people did not enjoy the process.
2: So I was hoping with Johnny, with his research for Jackie Wilson, you know, mentions his work with the Dominoes. Cause
0: I'm sure he will.
2: Really good records with You Can't Keep a Good Man Down and Wait Until the Real Thing Comes Along and Rags to Riches.
0: Yeah.
2: St. Louis Blues, Above Jacob's Ladder. St. Teresa of the Roses,
0: right.
2: A different label, though.
0: Right.
2: I think. And some of my couple favorites of my Jackie Wilson favorites that haven't been played too long, you don't hear them very often, was I'm So Lonely.
0: Okay.
2: 1965.
0: All right.
2: On Brunswick. Well, these all are Brunswick.
0: Right.
2: And Just Can't Help It.
0: Uh-huh.
2: From 1962. Had a famous bass singer in there. A gospel bass singer, and I'm trying to think of his name. I think it might have been like it was a famous name, like Jimmy Rogers.
0: Right,
2: or,
0: right. No, it wasn't that. But yeah.
2: And I'm trying to think of his name that you would think of him as a different person, but it's got the same name but different person.
0: Yeah.
2: Name. And I can't think of it off my hand.
0: I think it was Jimmy Jones, but not the Jimmy Jones we know.
2: Yeah, it could be. It was a famous name like that.
0: Yeah, I think it was Jimmy Jones.
2: Great bass singer.
0: Yeah.
2: Yeah.
0: Right, because this Jimmy Jones had been with the Dixie Hummingbirds before.
2: Yep, okay, that's it.
0: Okay, that's Jimmy Jones, yep.
2: I think Dixie Hummingbirds, that rings a bell.
0: Yep.
2: And Arlene Smith of the Chantels, I thought she had a powerful, clear voice, I think. You know, even though some of their records were pretty...
0: Yeah, songs were mediocre. But, you know, it's interesting. I was saying the other night, she was one of those, you loved her or you hated her, but no one could deny that she cut through when she was on the radio, when a song came on the radio. There was nothing like her. She was absolutely had it going on. Like I say, maybe you liked her, maybe you didn't, but no one could say that she wasn't original.
2: Yeah, she's one of my favorite female vocalists.
0: Yeah, and she wrote the stuff. Didn't always get writer's credit, but she wrote the stuff.
2: You know, like you say, Baby and a couple of them were very popular, but I like the Crows record that they did, I Love You So.
0: And, oh, right, right, that is a good record.
2: I love their version of it.
0: Yeah.
2: And... But I didn't care for Annette Smith, who took over for A Look of My Eyes.
0: Right.
2: Yeah, I didn't care for the Chantels after that.
0: Well, they weren't around much after that. Just that one on Cub, and that was it.
2: Yeah, that's true. Yeah. And speaking of echoes, when we were talking about acapellas, I forgot to mention royalty of acapella. The Persuasions.
0: Oh, okay. Yes. Album. Yes.
2: They still ain't got no band.
0: Right.
2: Yeah.
0: Absolutely. All right. Well, good. Good deal. I really appreciate the call. And Mumbo Fiesta is next.
2: Oh, okay. Well, thanks, Raleigh.
0: Right. Thanks. Thanks for calling.
2: Great show.
0: Thanks.
2: Yeah,
0: appreciate
2: thank
0: it. You. Yeah.
2: Hey,
0: and the Persuasions, we got to do that some night. They're from Brooklyn originally, I think. All right. So let's do this, and then we'll get back to Gary and Victor and James on WGN Radio.

0: WGN Radio. I'm Raleigh James. Yes, the Calves and Mambo Fiesta. And Zeke, the lead singer, wrote that, Zeke Brown. And a fine choice it was on Stan's behalf. And that, of course, was, as we talked before, on Cobra, 1958. All right, so we have Gary in Austin. Welcome back to WGN Radio. Gary.
1: Well, hey, Raleigh, I was going to talk about time, but we don't have enough time for that.
0: Well, that's why we have tomorrow night, three big hours.
1: I did want to make a comment about some stuff Nick was talking about, and that is, he was talking about KCOH, KYOK.
0: Yeah.
1: And the thing that amazed me about those stations, I never really heard KCOH very much or KYOK that much either, but I could get them at night in Dallas sometimes. But you really wanted to have to listen to
0: right.
1: them. But the thing was that KCOH was a daytimer, so I think sometime in the 70s, and it was amazing how successful they were just being a daytimer. And KYOK was, 24/7. So it always amazed me that they were able to hang in there.
0: Oh, absolutely. They were good. Okay. They had Gigi Hill and a bunch of other things, too, going on. So, absolutely. And KYOK was a good radio station as well, but no doubt about
1: it.
0: Now, at that moment in time, if there was somebody fully covering Houston on FM doing that, I could see some competition. But the point is, nobody really did that. Not the way they did.
1: Yeah. No, they didn't.
0: It was always
1: KFM, but they didn't have. They were listenable,
0: right?
1: But they weren't that great a signal, but,
0: right?
1: They were certainly very listenable, and those are great stations.
0: I think
1: I love
0: so too.
1: Plays of their check.
0: I always used to say that was a time where the disc jockeys rapped, the music didn't, there were so many just great jocks that no one was ever going to hear because there were just no air checks. Some of them, yes, made a name for themselves, and we have a, but for everyone we know, there's probably three we don't, and it just breaks my heart.
1: Oh, yeah, I know. And I was trying to look up some of the people on KNOK.
0: Right.
1: And when I went to Wikipedia to do it, they didn't. Get the right search criteria in there. It's talking about somebody 1240 in Nashville. I can't remember what them. I don't know who that was.
0: Right.
1: But I didn't even enter those call letters in there.
0: Right. No.
1: Yeah, I'm looking for KNOK.
0: Yeah, they'd say, "Oh, you mean KNOX? No, I mean KNOK. Yes, in Dallas. Yes, 970.
1: Yeah,
0: right. I'll take 970. I'll take 790. All right. Maybe if I look for it when they were KWBC, I don't know.
1: They
0: had Blues at Sunrise with J. Dean McLean, and so but there were a number, and I can pull that name out of the ether, but there were a number of others that I don't even remember them. I sure would like to hear that.
1: Curtis Pierce was over there.
0: Okay,
1: I remember him from there. I think he did afternoons. I'm trying to remember. It's been so many years since, I've
0: heard sure.
1: them, that it's just hard to remember all those people. And I've been trying to look them up. It's just really frustrating.
0: It's just like, don't ask AI about, soul or 50s R&B. It's just not something that is known because, of course, all of this stuff is of people's knowledge now. So if you want to ask a question about Windows 11, it's going to do just fine. But, you want to talk about a radio station we listened to in 1961, forget about it. So,
1: It's hard to find that info.
0: Yeah. Oh, my God. Well, I just realized we ran out of time. Call me tomorrow night.
1: Oh, I will.
0: Okay, thanks. I look forward to it. Thanks. All right. And likewise to Victor and to James, apologies. But call early tomorrow night. We got three big hours to spend together. Until then, that's a wrap. We thank Adam for keeping us on the air and John for screening your calls. But above all, I thank you for calling. Makes the show a pleasure to do. Hope to talk to you tomorrow night on WGN Radio.
2: 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I'm Grant Marshall, 2020 News. Real news, real stories, real fun. Sergeant Stinko. An off-duty cop walks into a bar in New Smyrna Beach, Florida, and happy hour turns into slappy glower. For some reason, the said-to-be sauced Sheriff Sergeant tangles with an old couple. Hood cop Cad Cop starts beating on the lady, the sheriff's department says. Her elderly hubby jumps in. Then another guy subdues Stunk and Disorderly. Sergeant Pickled Pepper's under arrest and off to rehab. His sheriff calling sloppy Sarge's behavior idiotic. His career kaput. Fed up. Kids run free. Shut up. Sit down. Snarls a restaurant owner in the Bay Area, where brats in the cradle are wreaking havoc, says Cranky and our gang. Tiny Loon adventures include kids smashing stuff, trashing the joint, even parents changing diapers on common tables. We're not Chuck E. Cheese, blurts the beleaguered boss who's posted a please control your children warning on his menu and fined fairly flawed errants for property damage. Parents do the darndest things. Schlep a pig. There goes the neighborhood. Alligators, schmalligators. A small beach town on Florida's Atlantic coast is turning into a preposterously putrid pigsty. A feral hog invasion has torn up yards like the Battle of the Sludge. Muckety mucks have corralled some 50 roly-poly porkers, but hog hell rages on in Green Acres. Fences can't even begin to impede the invasion of porky pigs. The landscaping bills just plain stink, and piggies aplenty on the prowl persist to plague the place. And that's what's happening. I'm Grant Marshall, 2020 News.
0: This is a replay of the Wednesday night, August 5th, WGN show. We started right at 10. If you don't hear yourself on it, it's because you didn't call, and I hope you'll rectify that soon. We're live Monday through Thursday evenings from 10 to 1 Central. 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You'll be really glad you did. And here I am. Don't ask where I was, but it is a live show. It is Wednesday night, the 5th of August, and sorry about that. My fault. That's what I get for trying to rewire the studio before the show. Everything was working at my end, so I thought. So apologies for that, but we have 3 hours to spend together. I've got your requests. We'll play them and your phone calls as well. So if it's on your mind, it'll be on mine. 888-876-5593 is 8888 Raleigh. Oh, and all the fuss, I just lost whatever it was we were going to talk about. Not that that's necessarily a great loss, but I'll come up with something else unless you'd like to call. But yeah, usually Engineer Bob comes up with the absolute best tidbits. Don't know where he finds them, but he does. Oh, I did get some. What is that? Okay, so I don't know if you heard it, but I did. So I just got some sad news in the form of yet another AM bites the dust. No surprise there, because I think they filed to be dark a while ago. But KSFO, the old KSFO, it has different calls now, because of course they took the KSFO calls in San Francisco and put them on the KGO frequency 810, and did something else on KSFO. But now they're doing nothing at all because they have turned the license back into the FCC. Yeah, bigger they all are, harder they fall. And yeah, for those of us who remember Golden West Broadcasters, and KSFO in San Francisco was just a jewel from the 50s through, certainly through the 70s, probably through the early 80s. And it was just a wonderful radio station with a ton of great personalities. But hey, as time goes on, everything changes. And I have to bear in mind that the radio we loved only existed for a brief period of time when you get right down to it. We're really talking about the 1950s through, and then I'll let you decide where you want to cut it off, but say the 70s, the 80s, whatever. But that's just a scant few decades, no matter what. So, yeah, and I know 100 years ago there wasn't much on the air at all, to say the least. So the times, they are changing. And that's sad, especially for those of us who love to DX at night on AM. But the reality is that today there's probably more entertainment sources than ever. Whether or not you're entertained by them or want to hear them, that's another matter. But when we talk about things like the CC Wi-Fi 3, probably 100,000 different streams you can hear. So if you hunt hard enough, you probably find something you really do want to hear. But when it comes to terrestrial radio, I would say this regardless of if I was on it or not, but I think WGN is absolutely the best example of radio as it should be. I just heard it again. I don't know. I don't know if you do, but nonetheless, I'll know if I'm talking to myself when we stop getting calls, but that hasn't happened yet. So Donna's in Beloit. Welcome to WGN Radio.
3: Raleigh, I'm glad you made it on the air tonight. That's good. I was wondering, because I usually listen to Landecker and
0: yeah,
3: he was off, and I was like, okay, she should come on. I was munching some stuff in my car, and I thought I didn't quite catch, but you had some delay getting started tonight?
0: Yeah, I was wiring something earlier and didn't notice I did something else. So if there's no power to the DA, there's not me on the air. But, of course, it sounded fine at my end, but apparently it wasn't going anywhere. So now it is, and we're back together.
3: Well, this is what the teeming millions all want to know. Did this involve a storage container that's really overheated?
0: No, it didn't involve any storage containers. I'm at the Scottsdale studio tonight, where there are no storage containers. I've just been redoing some KVM switches, and I prefer HDMI connections, but I can't have them everywhere due to equipment limitations. And so looking at adapters and other things, and just in the process, I brushed by power to the DA, and it was as simple as that. Off it went, and I didn't notice.
3: I'm sorry, but what's a DA?
0: That's a distribution amplifier. That's what that's what gets various parts of the audio to other parts of the audio.
3: Okay. Well, I run into this in wastewater. All kinds of instruments and things have different types of connectors, and trying to make things work, sometimes you have to splice something unique.
0: I would assume that it's much messier with wastewater. You know, the cleanup there has got to be a bitch. You know, all I have to do is, you know, figure out how I wired it. I don't have to clean up the entire room.
3: Yeah. Well, I had a lot of fun listening last night. I'm chuckling, but you gave me credit for requesting that Marianne and the Hawaiian Orientals or something.
0: Oh, 1900 yesterday. It wasn't you?
3: That wasn't me, but it was an interesting story. Like, wow, that was an interesting, fascinating story.
0: Gee, you know, I should be better at writing down exactly who requests what, but somebody requested 1900 yesterday, I know, because I wouldn't play it on my own. But it would never occur to me to play that, but there it was. Yes, 1900 yesterday. That's a medley of Liz Damon's hit.
3: Yeah. Well, I requested the Ray Charles Marianne Fisher song.
0: Yes. And okay.
3: And then the Loretta Lynn first song that she did.
0: Yes, I've got Loretta Lynn. You will hear that. It wasn't actually the very first, but in a way it was. She wasn't even in Nashville at the point when she did that. It was on Zero Records, if you're ready for that. So this was before she got there. Now, it's interesting because I remember when that record came out about 1960. I looked at it and it was like, I'm a honky tonk girl, and I thought, wow, is this going to be an answer to a honky tonk girl? Because of course, you know, you had that with a couple people, Hank Thompson and then Johnny Cash. But the answer is no, it was absolutely not.
3: Like June Carter would not look at herself like that, probably.
0: No, you know, it was but yeah, 1954, Hank Thompson did have honky tonk girl, but it is clearly not the same record.
3: Okay. In the area, just like, it's just been interesting. The Loves Park ice rink couldn't keep it up about a month and a half ago. They closed because they couldn't keep the ice going. So everybody had to move to Riverview. And Janesville is doing good with the hockey there and the new Woodman Center. That's been fun.
0: Yeah.
3: And I did a little trip and went fishing for a few days up north in the Upper Peninsula. That was really fun.
0: Good. And how you won and the mosquitoes lost, I hope?
3: It's not really mosquito season up there.
0: Isn't that wonderful?
3: Yeah, there's a time when it really does magically kind of peter off. And I don't know why that is, but, you know, of course, everything that I normally do towards boundary waters is off limits. It's all closed till at least another month or two.
0: Right.
3: Because of all the fires, there is just so many. There's nothing going in or out. They completely closed off that whole region.
0: Do we know cause of those fires yet?
3: Yeah, I was wondering about that, too.
0: The reason I say that, of course, is Spokane is being devastated. I don't know if you've noticed, but it was something like 64,000 homes evacuated. You know, just an effort. That's like half of it when you get right down to it. And that was absolutely human caused, intentionally human caused, much like what happened with Pacific Palisades. So, you know, that's just so beyond horrible. You know, I said, put them under the jail. So we'll see. But I didn't know what was going on with the Midwest fires, if we had a cause at all.
3: Well, they're really hard to get to. And I don't know, there's like 600 on the Canadian side alone or something about a month ago or a few weeks ago. So I don't know what to tell you, but mostly it's all the Canadians. It's all the Canadians.
0: Yeah, right. Yeah, right. And of course, they'll somehow blame us, you know that. And but you get down to it. And I think what they were saying was natural lightning strikes and severe drought.
3: True.
0: And that's possible. Of course it's possible.
3: Yeah.
0: But you hope there wasn't human activity. And when we say human activity, that can be accidental. That can be the idiot with the campfire, or it can be intentional. You know, either way, unacceptable and not an easy thing, to say the least.
3: Right, right. Well, I just wanted to say hi. And
0: I'm glad you did. It's always good to hear from you.
3: Yeah. Thank you so much. You have a great show. I'm going to be listening.
0: Yeah, I'll play your Loretta Lynn next.
3: Okay,
0: thanks.
3: Thank you so much.
0: Appreciate
3: Raleigh.
0: It. All right.
3: Good night.
0: So, indeed, right after this, Loretta Lynn, and then Brian with a Y from Florida, coming up on WGN Radio.

WGN Radio. I'm Raleigh James. Well, there it is, Zero Records, Honky Tonk Girl. That actually was the B-side to that. And to me, the story there is how they ever got it to number 14 on the U.S. charts. It was on Zero Records, and Zero had a distribution deal for Canada. It was a Vancouver label, and I think it was Spartan distributed their stuff. They didn't have anything for the States. So Loretta and her husband went around themselves to various radio stations and actually got this thing played. It wasn't the only thing she did on Zero. There were two others that didn't do anything, but the bottom line is Honky Tonk Girl, which again, that's the B-side, did so darn well that it caused her to get a deal on Decca. And yes, she wrote both sides. So that is the request. I mentioned that several other songs named Honky Tonk Girl, but probably the infamous one would be Hank Thompson, don't you think? 1954?

0: Rabbit, and it was re-released on ABC in, I think, somewhere in the 70s. But, yeah, originally, of course, 1954, Hank Thompson and his Brazos Valley Boys. All right, so there you have it. Hank Thompson was great, very underrated in terms of among fans, but, you know, in the industry, of course, he was prolific at writing and other things. But, yeah, I guess the last thing he did that I really, really liked was I See Them. Don't tell me they're not there. All right. All right. So let's see what Brian with a Y has to say for his bad self tonight. What's going on, Brian?
1: Serendipitous of you to mention 1954. Great year for McCarthy hearings and for births of the radioactive kid. Yours truly on Columbus Day under a full moon.
0: Well, there you go.
1: October.
0: All right.
1: So, and I may sound younger than I am, but you've been sounding fantastic and sounding quite young. And I love the fact that recent photographs of you are just unavailable.
0: Yes, and
1: lovely.
0: Will remain unavailable as far as I'm concerned.
1: That's fantastic. Yeah. Dr. Laura, I got to look at nude pictures of. I'd rather look at no pictures of you other than the picture I keep in my mind
0: Good.
1: When you're being radioactive. Keep up the great work, Ms. James. I want you to give a short history of Connell Rad. I remember when I was a kid, but before that, because I know you can do at least 15, probably 30 tremendous minutes on Connell Rad, let me get in a plug for my late partner who died on Hiroshima Day 11 years ago. And what was ironic about that, many ironic things, we had almost 10 years together, 10 great years, and on our first date, we both predicted how long we had to live, and she said, I don't think I've got 11 years, but I got more than 9, and she died 9.5 years later.
0: Wow.
1: And I wrote in 2009 when John Hughes, the director of the, you know, the teeny bopper movies, among other things, a very talented guy, when he died on Hiroshima Day, I wrote an essay and published it on the internet up there in Seattle. And she read it and was over the moon about it. I don't know if it was a full moon when she read it, but she was flipping out over it, saying, Brian, you're such a fantastic writer. I said, no, I'm really a talk radio guy, because she was the number one fan, as you might imagine.
0: Hang on a minute. Don't go away. I got the news. Hate to interrupt this, but we'll get to your dedication after this on WGN Radio.

Those little green men hang around the den, and I sometimes wonder why. With the shaggy hair, they sit and stare when my doggone bottle goes dry. Gonna have some fun, try to catch me one, so a sneaky doodled up behind. I said, alakadab, made a

reason because she was chasing the 30-pound fly. 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And a striped ape in a long black cape keeps a-tapping on the top of my

0: WGN Radio. I'm Raleigh James. 1969 on Dot. Yeah, later in Hank Thompson's career, though, it was the follow-up to his last top five record, which was Smokey the Bar. Yeah, he had a lot of drinking songs, but of course a number of number one records in the early 50s, and of course Wild Side of Life, most notable, don't you know. All right, now before we get back to Brian here, and he's going to mention somebody who was dear in his life, let me say I got an email from Lisa in Dundee. Hi, Lisa. Telling me the good news that Laura from Des Plaines is home from the hospital. So this is great. In her own bed, nothing beats it. But she still needs your prayers and mine too. Give her strength and all that. So if you would. Now, of course, I'm selfish. Not only is she a great caller, but she and Lisa, of course, give me all my 5x5 questions. So I doubly pray for Laura, but hopefully all is on the mend and she won't see the hospital again anytime soon. All right. Now with that, back to Brian.
1: Hey, Raleigh, by the way, I don't want to hear Liz Damon do 1900 yesterday. I want to hear her cover Zager and Evans in the year 2525.
0: No, I'm not doing Time and Love either. No.
1: So anyway, I was doing a tribute there to the late Marcy Fulton of Seattle. We were together nearly 10 years.
0: Wow.
1: And that's common law in Washington State. Met at a Seder underneath the Space Needle and fell in love instantly. I can put anybody in anybody's mind's eye her immediately with two words: Betty Boop. She was a dead ringer, had the hairdo, had the figure, had the cocktail dresses, and even had the squeaky voice. And every time I pointed this out, she said, "Quit calling me a cartoon." I said, "Well, you're so darn animated, just like yours truly." And she was the biggest fan of the Radioactive she didn't hear Radioactive Albuquerque, but when I got to Seattle, it was Radioactive Seattle on Cairo. I don't know if you ever heard the show. Tom Clinton Denning brought me to town, and I'm guessing you go back with Tom.
0: Well,
1: Denning
0: it's
1: way
0: funny,
1: back.
0: Funny you mentioned Tom, because of course I ran into him when he said come to Cairo. I said, there is no way. I tried for years to get to Pittsburgh. I told you I loved Pittsburgh. He said, I just thought you wanted a job. I said, I don't want to go to Seattle. I wanted to go to Pittsburgh. Go away. And that was the last time I saw him.
1: So he hired Brian Stiebel instead. Yeah. Lucky for me. Hey, I got to tell you, I want to hear what you have to say. You tell your buddy Bob Crane, if he puts the old Conelrad triangle, 640 kilohertz and 1240 kilohertz, he puts it on a radio, I'll buy it just for nostalgia value and conversation value here in Miami. Love the show. Keep it up, and I can't wait to hear what you have to say about Conelrad.
0: All right, thanks. Appreciate it, Brian. All right. Yeah, Tom Clendenning, I think of him often because he just didn't believe I wanted to go to Pittsburgh. He thought I was just trolling for a gig. When no, are you kidding? Porky Chadwick and all the great oldies, and I'm going to Pittsburgh. No, well, he wasn't hiring me, and I always felt bad about that, especially when later, well, come to Seattle. No, don't been there, done that. Okay, so to say the least, I hope he's doing well. I hope he's still with us, because I used to enjoy talking to him, even though he didn't bring me to Pittsburgh. All right, so Conelrad. Now, if you have an old radio, an old transistor or whatever, you'll notice the triangles at 640 and 1240, and here was the deal. This was Truman in 1951, and back then, of course, you know, World War II is not in the distant past, to say the least, and they're looking for a way in the event that, you know, the ICBMs crest the pole, so to speak, that they would be able to share communications and not be located. That was always the trick. All right, so what they would do is they created these, well, they didn't create them, but they picked two frequencies, 640 and 1240, and then there were several stations, all right, that would be involved, and they would give the defense instructions and then shut off the radio transmission so the next station in a daisy wheel would come on and give more instructions, so that way they couldn't be found. So the whole thing was designed to stop the Soviets from using radio beacons as directional navigation aids, not so much to bomb the radio stations, but to bomb the cities. And so that prevented commercial radio tracking. And what happened is non-participating stations would, during an alert, would have to go off the air completely. And then those who were the designated participating stations would shift their broadcasts absolutely to 640 or 1240, wherever they, you know, had been instructed to be. And from 1953 through 63, U.S. law required that every commercial radio, AM radio, made have these triangles, the triangle in a circle with the letter CD at 640 and at 1240. So the key station would toggle the transmitters off, and on a precise pattern, they'd broadcast, first they broadcast a 1,000 hertz tone, which would alert the regional relay stations before giving their instructions. But it was unwieldy, to say the least, but it wasn't unheard of, because again, World War II was a big thing about not being able to be found through through radio signals. So what happened is, of course, I mentioned the ICBMs. It was actually the ICBMs, I think, that killed it more than anything, because they needed something completely different at this point. They didn't need to just scramble radio signals. And so they discontinued in August of 63. They discontinued Conelrad and came up with EBS, and then later, of course, EAS. And so that's the way that worked. That was Conelrad. But for 10 years there, if you bought a radio, and if you've got some older radios, you'll see it. You'll see that signal. So that was what the deal was. And established 1951. But as I say, the radios didn't have to start having the little triangles until 53. And so that's the story of Conelrad. Any questions? All right. That was just, I know, a brief outline. There's much more involved, but should you wonder, feel free to ask. All right, Mike in Elmwood Park, welcome to WGN Radio.
2: How you doing? Riley, I got a couple of requests.
0: Yes.
2: One is Hilltop. P.S. I love you by the Hilltoppers.
0: Oh, okay. Yes, dear. I thought I'd drop a line. The weather's through the... Yeah. Was it dusty on the train? P.S. I love you. Yes. All right. So let's... let me get my
2: sheet out. How about Donna to Prima Donna by Dion?
0: Okay. First, I got to write your name down or I'll forget that you wrote one of the Hilltoppers. Since I confuse everybody, clearly. P.S. I love you. Okay. Donna the Prima Donna. Okay.
2: Yeah, and let's see, 16 Candles by The Clash.
0: Okay, you got it.
2: Thank you.
0: Thanks, appreciate it. Yeah,
2: you're
0: so I always kind of liked P.S. I Love You. In fact, you know, so many times when a record would come out, when I first saw the Beatles' P.S. I Love You, I thought, oh, it's a remake. Yeah, hardly. All right, so 888-876-5593. Of course, that wasn't the last time I got caught with that. Yeah, it actually was My Angel Baby, but on the cart that I had, it said Angel Baby. So, you know, there I am saying, it's a remake. Yeah, it wasn't. All right, so 888-876-5593-8888 Raleigh. And I don't know if I can convince Bob Crane to put some Conelrad signals on his radios. I don't even know if he could legally, but it is a neat idea, and that's what Bob Crane is all about, because like many of us, he was disgusted with radio reception, probably especially in the 80s. You know, when radios would come out, they'd have nice tone, they'd look good, but they didn't pick anything up worth a darn. And he said, I could do better. And he sure did. Everything that Bob Crane developed just made reception easier. Yeah, whether it was the select antenna or all these wonderful radios. And today, a ton of C. Crane radios, all of which have that commonality of great reception. And one of the best, as far as that goes, is the CC Radio 2E, which is just terrific. I always say, give it the litmus test. Take a standard radio, tune it into some weak AM station, and then take the CC Radio 2E, tune it to the same station, and it will sell itself. Not only will it pick up more than the standard radio, but high-quality audio, and it just sounds terrific. It can be adjusted to whatever you want it to be. Of course, it has the emergency features like NOAA weather and alert, and even lets you monitor additional emergency communications and other communications with a 2-meter ham band, which is a lot of fun. It's got a dial light, it's got presets, it's got a clock and a, you know, timer and alarm, all the things that you would want to make it your bedside companion, which it is for me, actually. But what you'll really want is the amazing clarity that the 2E will pick up. Now, again, it's not magic. If there's no signal over your head, it's not going to suddenly pick one up. But if it's a case where there's a very weak signal in other radios, just, you know, you hear it somewhere in the distance, You'll really hear it with the CC Radio 2E, I guarantee it. 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

WGN Radio. I'm Riley James. So there you have it. Someone the other day had mentioned, did Van McCoy do anything other than The Hustle? And I couldn't stop laughing because more prolific than maybe any other name when we're talking about late 60s, early 70s soul stuff. And of course, he wrote and produced that, Brenda and the Tabulations, and it was on Top and Bottom Records. I don't even want to think. Jamie Guyton distributed it. They were a little Philadelphia label. It was actually founded by Brenda and the Tabulations, and well, Brenda anyway. And that was the deal there. It was Brenda Payton, and her manager wound up forming Top and Bottom. If you say what else was on Top and Bottom, well, I think you've just heard it. Actually, there were Oscar Weathers was on that label, but for the most part, Kevin Lassiter, trying to think of anybody else, but that might be it. But mostly Brenda and the Tabulations, and why not? And if you've got some distribution, you can do that. And indeed, she did. So that was a request, and that was a request from Lisa, and she gave me a couple others, Lisa from Joliet. So yeah, Crying Tal and Switchboard Susan. So we'll get to that as well. So all right, 888-876-5593, 888-ROLLYE, and if it is on your mind, we'll make sure that it's on mine. And there was a couple things to talk about. This is, for whatever reason, is a very slow night. So if you say I never call because I never get in, well, you will now. That's all I can. Yeah. We might delve deeper into the history of Connell Rad. Who knows? Yeah, or not. But.

0: Somebody needed to do a PhD or whatever. Somebody had to research it, right? And what they found suggests interesting behaviors as far as cognition in dogs. The most straightforward explanation, of course, starts with the anatomy you'd expect. And since the muzzle sits directly in the line of sight, when a dog looks straight at your face, their snout partially blocks their view, particularly the lower half of your expression. So tilting the head shifts the snout out of the way and gives them a clearer look. Now, of course, you could say, well, they could look down or whatever, or up. Well, up wouldn't work, but down. Yeah. And psychologist Stanley Coren, who has written a number of books on this subject as far as this, probably more than anybody else, he has studied dogs and finds that the longer snouted breeds like greyhounds and German shepherds tilt their heads more often than the flat faced breeds like pugs. So why does this matter? Because dogs are remarkably good at reading human faces. They watch expressions, they watch your eyes, your mouth, to figure out your emotional state and to predict what happens next, especially if it's to them. But the head tilt isn't goofiness. It's your dog actively trying to see you better so they can understand you better. But vision's only part of the story. Also, it allows them to fine-tune their hearing. Their ear flaps partially cover their ear canal, so you can get it when you adjust the position of the head and the ears, obviously. It will help them lock onto the source of distance out sound more accurately. So when you say a word that your dog knows and loves, like walk or dinner, the tilt is them straining to catch every nuance of that, because of course they want to walk or dinner. And however, since then, in the journal Animal Cognition, proving there is a journal for absolutely everything. That's right, it's not just asparagus today. Had a 2021 study where they looked at gifted word learning dogs, a subset of dogs, mostly border collies, capable of memorizing the names of many specific toys. These dogs tilted their head 43% of the time when asked to retrieve a toy by name, compared to just 2% in the typical dog. And the tilt happens right at the moment of trying to match the spoken word to a visual memory. One gifted border collie, that was Whiskey, correctly retrieved 54 out of 59 named toys. Every time he heard a familiar word, his head went sideways, consistently to the same side, and session after session, months apart, he always found the toys. So dogs do have a preferred tilt direction, just like humans. I find this fascinating, actually. If a dog tilts left, they keep tilting left. And as far as we know, it has absolutely no political leanings whatsoever. And there's also a learned component. When a dog tilts their head and you respond with delight, laughing, cooing, handing them a treat, right? The dog learns that tilting their head produces good things. And behaviorists believe that that's why certain dogs tilt constantly. Others, of course, rarely tilt. So there you have the tilting facts as we know them. I know. It was not a burning question, but now that you've heard it, what can I tell you? I can tell you that we can talk to Nick in Baltimore. And Nick, welcome back to WGN Radio.
1: Yeah, here we are. How you doing, Robert?
0: Well, if I've resorted to dogs tilting their head, not that well. How are you doing?
1: I'm doing fine, actually. Dogs are smart too. And
0: oh, they are. Yes, some.
1: Animals are smarter. I mean, they're smart, believe it or not. I mean, they really are.
0: They're more intuitive, I'll say that. You know, as far as they're looking at cues that we ignore, since we can talk and all those things. And their intuition, they know.
1: They know, yeah. And they also recognize tone.
0: Sure.
1: Or their voice, yeah. I know the break is coming up, so.
0: Well, we've got a couple minutes. We can start to preview our topic. What are we talking about?
1: I was going to get into the KXNT thing in Las Vegas.
0: Oh, yeah, I was just talking about KSFO, and yes, KXNT, I mean, they're dropping like flies.
1: Yeah, and I had a question about it when we get into it. You want to do it real fast, and then I'll hang up and listen, or
0: well, here, we'll start anyway. What you got?
1: Well, the only other talker there now is KMZQ, if you want to count the K-Dawn sub-channel, you know, the 251.
0: Right.
1: Yeah,

0: nothing.
1: Right.
0: But can KMZQ apply for either one of those frequencies, 720 or 840?
1: Yeah, you know, that's a very interesting question. I don't really know the answer, but a lot of people have been asking it recently because of that. Because obviously, 840 with the breakup of the clears, that was always WHAS's perch. You know, and they obviously got the frequency KVEG in 1986. You know, as far as that goes, I think what KVEG had been on, like 1410, they jumped into 840, and obviously, what a great signal. And so that's a great question. Normally, you know, it would be when the windows come up, as they do it now, but that's a great idea, because I think there's a lot of people who might, for instance, be looking at that 560 in San Francisco, though the reason they turned on the license is they couldn't find anyone to sell it to. So, but it'll be interesting, because we wouldn't be talking about selling it. Yeah, I'll see what I can find during the news. I'll let you know.
0: All right, hey, thanks a lot.
1: All right, thanks, appreciate it. And, oh yes, I should say something, like we'll be back after the news on WGN Radio.

0: WGN Radio. I'm Riley James. All right, those are the upperclassmen, don't you know? And that was another request from Lisa in Joliet. She utters the underclassmen. So I don't know. I know it by the upperclassmen. Actually, that I know it at all is a minor miracle, but I always loved what the guys at Liberty did. And this was a sub-label for Liberty, Freedom. And Johnny Burnett, some of his stuff was on that. And there were a couple other people of note, but most of them are people you flat out never heard of. Like the upperclassmen, don't you know? So there it was in its glory and splendor. And so, 1959. And no, I don't think it charted. And that was the flip side, by the way. The A side was Cha-Cha with the Zombies. Yeah, forgettable. All right, so we got one more for Lisa coming up, and we got plenty of room for you. But I answered Nick's question, well, to my satisfaction, off the air. I guess it would help if I answered it on the air. Yeah, it's sort of what I thought the case was, and I hate it. And that is that, yes, the license becomes available, but not immediately and not, you know, as first come, first serve. It's a situation where it goes into the next window. And the next window might be a standard window or an auction window. It depends. But if it's a standard window, it's going to cost you about close to $4,700 to apply. And that's not all, though. If it's an auction window, of course, you're going to have to bid, but also you have a standard $5,350 application fee. Now, on top of that, if it's a directional antenna and the stations we're talking about most likely would be, that's an additional almost $1,500. And of course, then if you get the license, that's $755. So it's not like it was back in the good old days when you found a frequency, applied for it, and the FCC said, that'll be fine. Now, of course, costs you a pretty penny just to apply. And if you get it, of course, you have annual fees. So there you go. All right. I believe we've answered it to Nick's satisfaction, but if not, well, it's not to anybody's satisfaction. Wish it was the way it used to be. But so I would assume that 560 and 840 will both come back, respectively, San Francisco and Las Vegas, when there is another AM window. But I tried to check, and I don't find any AM windows scheduled, period. All right, so Fran and Austin, welcome to WGN Radio.
1: Oh, hey, Raleigh. It was the day from hell, and I'm glad it's over.
0: Oh, no. Well, I was going to say what went wrong. Maybe I should say what went right. But
1: what went right would be a much shorter conversation.
0: Yeah, that's it. That's what I figured.
1: No, it's nothing horrible. Just a bunch of things that stacked up. But the worst thing was I waited for well over an hour for Metro Access to come and take me to my physical therapy appointment. And they never showed up. And by the time they said, well, we can pick you up, or every time I called, they would tell me another time. Oh, they'll be here at 2:20. They'll be here at blah, blah. And finally, when they told me, I said, I'm just going to cancel it because I'm going to be picked up on the other end at 4:00. I'm not going to have time to do anything. And if I get there too late, they probably won't see me anyway.
0: Yeah.
1: They would, but I was mad, and I said, well, thanks a lot. You just cost me $100-something for a missed...
0: Oh, God.
1: And then I said, I'm sorry, ma'am. I said, I know it's not your fault the bus is late. I'm just frustrated. She said, I understand. She said, I've heard worse than that. And I said, I'm sure you...
0: I'm sure she has too, but is downright unfortunate, especially when you made a reservation. It's a service they claim they'll provide, and then they don't.
1: Yeah, and it's been a lot better lately, so I really, I think I've gotten, they've done something with the system, and it's really weird because the drivers don't know what your window is.
0: Really?
1: They get, go here, go there, and they don't really know what the exact window is. One of the drivers was trying to explain the system to me, and it's very interesting, but they've been pretty much, they're much better than they used to be, let's put it that way, but Today I was just really, and then of course I'm annoyed by those darn buses.
0: Now, you know, did you try to call somebody today on that or no time?
1: I did not. No, I had no time, but I did not get the email. I was going to ask you about that.
0: You
1: didn't get an email on that. No.
0: Whoa. All right. Well, I sent it while we were on the air, and I won't blurt.
1: That's
0: your,
1: what I thought. So I looked for it right after the show.
0: Let me.
1: And then I looked. Yeah.
0: Let me look for it here, and I won't give your Earth 2.
1: No.
0: Is it Earth and the number 2, and then the last name?
1: Oh, you sent it to that one? Okay. Usually I use the other one, so I'll look at that one and see, because the Earth 2 is very clogged up.
0: Oh.
1: And so I usually send you messages from another.
0: Okay. Well, let me. Let me look. Let me see if I can forward this and look for the next one. Sometimes they just come up. Okay, 55.
1: Yeah.
0: Okay. All right. That's coming to you right now.
1: Great. Yeah. Oh, okay. I was wondering, because usually when I send you email, I send it from the 55.
0: No, I actually took it from what I thought was the most recent thing you sent to me, but I could be really wrong on that.
1: Well, of course, maybe I sent it to you from the email address by mistake, and you never know. But I just was wanting to do something about that, and I'm trying to figure out whether it would be better to. It would probably be better to write a letter.
0: Oh, nothing wrong with both, because I have a feeling when you call, it's going to be frustration that you can add to the letter.
1: That's true, and I was thinking, okay, if I write the letter, should I start by saying. Something about I know how concerned they are about accessibility, blah blah, and so forth like that. But some people tell me, well, a phone call isn't going to do you any good. You have to write a letter. But I don't know. I've always preferred to do phone calls myself, but I could write a letter if that would be more effective.
0: Interesting.
1: I was trying to figure out how to get a petition going, but unfortunately, since I don't play well with others,
0: right?
1: I'm not a member of any organizations or anything. I used to be when I was in Monterey. I was on the Disability Transit Advisory Board, and that was just such a bunch of BS that it was just. It drove me crazy. But I know they're having a meeting coming up, and maybe I'll plan to go to that and say something about, or try to say something about those ProMaster. I can't remember what they're called, ProMaster something. They're terrible. Whoever's idea this was to use those on Metro Access for disabled people needs to be shot.
0: So is this the Ram ProMaster van? Is that what they're using?
1: I think it is. I don't know. It's a ProMaster. I don't know what.
0: Yeah.
1: It's got a big step in the front. Yeah. And then towards the back, I don't know why this is, but it's got these two steep steps that are going up. And there's a pole instead of being on the side where you can, grab it and have some width of on the stairs. It's right in the middle of the stairs, so it makes it very narrow. And the pole is more of a hindrance than it is a help to get down that step. And I know one time I had to ride, and they made me go to the back up to the top, and I was afraid to try to get down.
0: When you say the top of what? This isn't a double-decker, is it?
1: No, it's not. That's why I can't figure out why, towards the back of the bus, there is this big step.
0: Now, wait a minute. In the middle, are there, two wheelchair seats?
1: I think so.
0: Yeah. And then in the back, they've got four across at the very back and then two right in front of that.
1: I think so.
0: Yeah.
1: And then they have these real narrow, most uncomfortable seats. They're just straight up, and they're very uncomfortable. And the seat belts try to choke you. it's like, you know, they must, I mean, I'm not huge, but I'm not little, and, you know.
0: Yeah, I'm looking at this. The Lone Star ProMaster is the only front-wheel drive full-size ADA van available in the market. Well, not too ADA for you.
1: No, no, definitely not. I mean, if you're looking at it and you can see those steps in it, it's like they described it as a stripper pole. I thought, I'm not going down the stripper pole.
0: Right, absolutely. Yeah.
1: And it's ridiculous, but anyway, I have just called the regular paratransit customer service line and said something about it. And sometimes I kind of can talk to the bus drivers when I'm going back and forth from somewhere, because they're, you know, when they're taking me to the door or something, I can ask them questions or say something about the buses or something like that. Although I know a lot of people that, when I'm on the buses, oh man, I hate these buses. And I said, well, call them.
0: Well, here's one that says the center aisle vertical assist pole, known as the stanchion pole or grab rail, is a safety feature. Maybe not. So apparently,
1: no.
0: It's in a lot of the passenger and shuttle conversions. So.
1: Oh, it's ridiculous, because what it does is it cuts the stair, you know, like it makes it very narrow.
0: No, I understand perfectly.
1: Yeah. And it's useless. It's more of a hindrance than it is a help.
0: Right.
1: And, right. You know, but I got to use them, because that's.
0: Well, of course you do, but they have to make it accessible to you, period.
1: Yeah. Yeah. And one of the drivers is telling me the only way they're, and I said, well, what if I get a doctor's note? Because he said, well, you need to get a doctor's note.
0: Mm-hmm.
1: And I said, well, then what are they going to do? Am I going to be, you know, they do have buses that you step up, and those are fine. And they have these little vans that they're getting rid of that mm-hmm. are great. And they seem to be sending more and more of these ProMasters out. And I said, so if I tell them I can't use them, what, you know, that's going to limit my access to ride.
0: Right.
1: So, and I, you know, I don't know what good getting a doctor's note is going to do, but he tells me, well, you're going to call them and they're going to say, oh, thank you for your feedback. And, you know, that's the end of it.
0: So, just horrible. You know, I don't know anymore much about local television news, but is there any, you know, one of those consumer-type reporters who looks at things to discuss on the air?
1: I'll check it out. I haven't watched TV news in a while.
0: Yeah, find out if there's an advocate, somebody who part of their beat is being an advocate. You know, it's usually not going to be for ADA, but it could be. It's something that I think if I was doing that in Austin, I would love this story.
1: Somebody might, Leah, I'll check it out, because I don't have any qualms about going on there or telling them what I think of it.
0: Yeah.
1: You know, none whatsoever.
0: Well, and you can say it succinctly and in a way that is understandable, where for anybody who is disabled, they're going to encounter the same scenario. You're not alone.
1: Right. Yeah. And it's, you know, it's not just me. It's people in wheelchairs. Even they don't like it, because the ramp is kind of narrow, and I walk on it, and it's kind of flimsy.
0: Yeah.
1: I can imagine.
0: Yeah, that's kind of scary.
1: Yeah, if I had a big wheelchair and I'm going down that steep ramp and it's kind of flimsy, I mean, I've heard some of the wheelchair, you know, customers say something about it, because I'll get on the bus and I'll say, oh, God, I hate these buses.
0: Right.
1: I said, I know it's not, I'll tell the driver, I know it's not your fault, but I hate these buses.
0: Right.
1: And somebody invariably will say, oh, yeah, I hate them too, you know. And so I'm gonna carry the number around with me, and if they say they probably won't call, because most people will complain, right, but they won't do anything about it. But I've always kind of been one to do, you know, the squeaky wheel.
0: Right. So. Well, no, I think this is great. And you will be speaking on behalf of a number of people who aren't taking the time to do it. So, you know, but in terms of the complaints, the steep ramps, the tight interior maneuverability, you know, the high step in heights, door and hardware constraints, those are common complaints to these. And there are modifications. There are dedicated low floor buses. There are custom assist hardware. There's rear entry conversions, which changes things. So they can. But of course, as you say, they're looking for what's a budget. But in general, there's an entire Ram ProMaster forum for reduced mobility access. So you're not alone.
1: Okay, I got to find out everything I can. And on a totally different subject, what was that Barry Manilow song you played last night?
0: Sandra.
1: I've got to find that. That's amazing. I just can see that woman.
0: I know. Absolutely. And you know, I couldn't imagine why they released it as a single. It was great as an album cut.
1: I couldn't either.
0: Yeah.
1: That isn't, you know, it's not something you want to play on a jukebox.
0: No, exactly. But you know, as an album cut, it was just terrific. She was doing the dishes when a glass fell and broke on the tile. She cut her wrist quite by mistake. It was real touch and go for a while. Yeah.
1: Wow. Yeah, I know you couldn't play the whole thing, but I've got to try and find it.
0: Yeah. I'm sure it's online.
1: Yeah, and I agree with you about that just because it's weird because I used to love that one that you played for me, the request one. I used to love that one, and I hadn't heard it in years, and when I heard it last night, I'm going,
0: Yeah,
1: that's not that great. My uncle loved that song, and he used to play it all the time. And I have an uncle that's really into, you know, doo-wop and stuff, and I would tell him about the show, but he's not up this late, and besides, if I told him about the show, I couldn't call anymore.
0: Right, so that absolutely. You don't want to do that.
1: I'd have to change my name for the protection of whatever.
0: Oh, absolutely. But, a lot of that Lloyd Price was really good. But, Pat and the Blenders was my favorite on that.
1: That was my next question. I remember it was something Blenders. Yeah. I was trying to see if I could find it.
0: Pat and the Blenders.
1: Okay. Yeah. All right.
0: Yeah.
1: Yeah. It's funny we're talking about Barry Manilow because the first time I ever called you, I think the second time, because the first time I ever called you, you think you were on XM, but the second time I ever called you, you said, now if people don't start calling, I'm going to play Barry Manilow. And so I called and said, oh, here I am. Oh, please don't do that. Here I am. I'm calling.
0: Oh, yeah. I used to do that in Rockford a lot. I'd threaten people and, say, I've got dozens more just like it. But I remember one that I played was the Concords, Should I Cry, which is one of my favorite doo-wop records. And some guy actually called, that's the best record I've ever heard. I thought, well, that's not the not the reaction I was looking for, but thanks for calling. Yeah,
1: that's why I like a lot of the music you play on Trivia Night.
0: Oh yeah,
1: because a lot of it's stuff I've never heard. I mean, yeah, I've gotten some of them right, but
0: yeah.
1: You know.
0: Well, we're in the news. We did it again.
1: All right.
0: Talk to you later.
1: Okay,
0: bye.
1: Bye.
0: Thanks. All right, and after the news, we'll pick it up right there on WGN Radio.

0: WGN Radio. I'm Raleigh James. Nick Lowe, his album was Labor of Lust, but that was also a single as well, 1979 in Columbia. And Lisa from Joliet, that was her third of three, so happy to play that. 888-876-5593, 8888 Raleigh. I'm not sure that ever got any airplay. I was trying to think about that. I mentioned this last night. We missed National Ice Cream Day, Ice Cream Sandwich Day, I should say. And so I always, August 2nd every year, in case you're wondering. And I always wonder, though, who comes up with these things and who makes them official? Yeah, like are they everywhere? Is it an act of Congress? I can't imagine they're sitting there saying, and now we'll discuss National Sandwich Day. But then again, it might be better than whatever they are discussing. I don't know. So all things being equal. Yes, indeed. The history of the ice cream sandwich, in case you were wondering, goes back to about 1899, New York City, pushcart vendors. And yes, so that was the deal. The price is what mattered. It was a penny. And working class families and children could afford the treat. So, but the version that we grew up with, the soft, dark, chocolate-flavored wafer with the slab of vanilla ice cream in the middle, goes back to Pittsburgh in the mid-1940s. See, another reason I like Pittsburgh. Jerry Newberg was a concessionaire at Forbes Field, where the Pirates played at the time, generally credited with popularizing the modern soft wafer format in 1945, designed to survive being carried through the hot ballpark without shattering or melting or those kind of things. It caught on really, really quickly. But the origin of National Ice Cream Sandwich Day is not officially documented. And really, the fact that it is in August is an outlier because July is National Ice Cream Month. I don't know who came up with that either, but now you know all you didn't want to know about Ice Cream Sandwich Day. And we thank James on the South Side for suggesting it. All right, Robert in Chicago, welcome back to WGN Radio.
1: Thanks, Raleigh. I've got a couple of requests today.
0: Okay.
1: Tonight, rather.
0: Let's
1: yeah.
0: Hear it. Let's hear it.
1: For you. Oh, okay. First one is I Love You by the Volumes.
0: Oh, yeah. Okay.
1: Yeah, that was a good one. Okay. And let's see, I think this was done by Chuck Berry, Go, Go, Little Queenie.
0: Yeah, Little Queenie, absolutely. That's what it is, Little Queenie.
1: Yeah.
0: Okay.
1: Yeah, and then there was a third one. I just can't think of it at the moment. But those two definitely.
0: Yeah.
1: Yeah.
0: All right,
1: yeah.
0: Fine choices.
1: Okay.
0: All right, thanks.
1: Yeah.
0: Appreciate it.
1: Okay, take care now. Bye-bye.
0: So I'll try to be better at remembering who requested what. So right there I had written Robert Chicago. All right, so for those two, we'll hopefully get that right. 888-876-5593. If it's on your mind, it's on mine. You know, it's interesting. Some nights, just nonstop calls. At the end of the night, people are just hanging on. And other nights, not as often, but at least not lately, but just a vast wasteland, to paraphrase Newton B. Minow there, whose middle initial wasn't B, but that doesn't matter. We all use it. Long story. So in any event, wouldn't that be something worth probably a fortune if someone could figure out? Because it's not just, you know, whether it's radio station callers, same things like, you know, sometimes the restaurant is absolutely, you know, crowded with people waiting online. Other times, same restaurant, same time of day, absolutely nobody, just, you know, just you get a cannonball through it. I have no idea what causes. You know, I'm sure somebody will probably think it's an astrological, you know, manifestation or whatever. I don't know. But times of plenty, times of dearth, whatever. Fascinating to me to think about. So I was mentioning such as Ice Cream Sandwich Day. Chase's calendar of events every day of the year and the months. And they tell me what's going on for the various months or day as far as that goes. August 1st was National Mustard Day. There again, and it's annually the first Saturday in August, and probably the National Mustard Museum came up with that. But who do they talk to? Yeah, I have no idea. August is Read a Romance Month. No, I'd rather I didn't. Yeah, I realize that those romance novels just sell out the yin-yang, but I can't imagine reading them myself. Yeah, absolutely. Unless there's like a death in it and then it becomes a mystery. Now maybe I'll be interested, but, you know, usually that's not the subject. All right, so what else do we have of absolutely useless information? Well, August 1st was also World Wide Web anniversary, the creation of what became the World Wide Web. Well, it was suggested in 1990, Tim Berners-Lee, right, at CERN, the European Laboratory for Particle Physics in Switzerland, don't you know? And by October, they developed a prototype of browser, and they gave us HTML. We like them for that. And the URL, which we really like them for. And the first, unfortunately, graphical web browser that was Mosaic. Yeah, and that was not released till 1993. But in any event, by 1993, there were 50 web servers worldwide. Yeah, a pox on those who like those graphical user interfaces. That's what was wrong with Prodigy, which came out in the 80s, of course. Yeah, many of my friends couldn't communicate on it because, of course, they couldn't see it. So just wrong. So also the yesterday, well, this week anyway, August 2nd, the anniversary of Iraq invading Kuwait in 1990. Yeah, that's hard to believe that is over 25 years ago. But indeed, yes, and nothing's changed. Nick is in Baltimore. Welcome back to WGN Radio. Thanks for saving me.
2: Hey, well, I just knocked everything on the floor, and I've got to pick everything up when we get off the phone. But okay. Anyway. Don't you just wish you could do something about gravity?
0: Oh, absolutely. You know, my favorite line, there is no gravity, the earth sucks. But yes, I do. About so many things. You know, like my real thing is I recognize, according to physicists, that time is only linear here on the earth plane. And for years, I've wanted to open the time store where somebody could go and buy an extra Tuesday or, you know, perhaps.
2: I was just going to say that.
0: Yeah, a discount on Saturday afternoons, 3 hours. I don't know why not, but
2: And slow Sunday
0: Yeah, that's absolutely. Yeah, get a slow Sunday. Sure, and that would make a nice gift too. That's what we need is the time store. But no one has figured that out yet. I know that was one of Art Bell's fascinations was time travel. He always wanted to go in some type of contraption that would take him to another point in time. Braver than I'd be as far as that goes. But the hell with going anywhere. Let's just move it around here where we get more of it when we want it and less of it when we don't.
2: I would just like to go back in time and avoid accidents, you know, like when I fell and broke my back.
0: Isn't that the truth? And then you wonder, you know, it starts getting into the spiritual aspect of it too. But you wonder, could it be avoided? And if it was avoided, what would the outcome be? And that was another thing that I was curious about. You know, here on the Earth plane, of course, we learn the hard way. Literally, everything is literally by experiencing it. We look at our misery, and it's all that way, that grounded. Wouldn't it be interesting to have an existence where each time you came to a point where you had to make a choice, you took both directions, and that at the end of that lifetime, maybe you'd have 6,842 lines of life, if you will.
2: That's perfect.
0: Yeah, I would love to do that. You know, let me make both decisions each time, and it literally would be hundreds of thousands at the end of the life. Now, of course, you couldn't be in a corporeal state for that, I recognize, but I don't think the corporeal state is really, primo anyway. You know, when we talk about time or distance, you know, if we're not in possession of a body, they won't matter.
2: Right. But then you get into maybe it was meant to be like this.
0: Well, of course. Of course, that gets back to the accidents, you know, maybe that was unavoidable. And then you talked about, well, is it unavoidable because between lives you decided to set this up? Who knows? Anybody who thinks they have the answer is lying. You know, they have all those near-death experience shows, you know, where people talk about the other side. And I'm thinking, honey, you've only seen the demo version. You know, if you came back, you didn't get the full-flooded program. That's the demo version. Let's talk about what happens really. You know, nobody's come back. And that's a problem, too. No. Why is that?
2: Nobody's come back to tell me.
0: Yeah, exactly. All these people who are mediums who are talking about this. Well, if they can contact them, why can't the rest of us?
2: Yeah, I don't know.
0: Yeah.
2: It's a good question.
0: Yeah.
2: I told John when I called back, though, I was going to do the traveling thing again.
0: Okay.
2: And I'm fascinated with time zones, speaking of time.
0: Yeah.
2: Time zones and traveling, and I always ask you about Alaska. Hey, listen, you drove to Alaska.
0: Several times.
2: Okay. Well, how long does it take to...
0: Oh.
2: You went from the east to the...
0: Well, the first time I went from Nashville, and in a Corvette, a 1975 Corvette. Yes, indeed, I did that. And, you know, I got up there, there it is, kind of the end of Alberta there, where you run out of road. And I thought it was road construction. I didn't realize it was going to last 2,000 miles, but it did. And, there are some notable places you can drive to and stop for the night, you know. So I've done that several times.
2: You can actually drive to Alaska.
0: Oh, easily. But now, where in Alaska? You can easily drive. It's actually easier to drive to Fairbanks. No, nobody would want to than it is to Anchorage. But, yeah, you can drive to Anchorage. You can drive down the Kenai Peninsula and, go all the way down to Homer if you want. Or, you can drive over to a number of places. I had to go to Harp the last time. You know how that is. So you can drive over to Harp or whatever, and you can drive over to Valdez. But you cannot drive to Juneau. You got to get on a boat or fly it, because there ain't no road.
2: Oh, yeah.
0: You're not going to go to Juneau. And years ago, the people in, I guess it was the early 70s, mid 70s, the people in Alaska voted to move the capital. And they were going to move it to like Wasilla or Willow, one of those two, not all that far from Anchorage. Well, the Attorney General nullified the vote, saying people didn't understand what they were voting on. Because, of course, Juneau is, only Alaska because we say it is. It's really hanging off, hanging off Canada there, way down there. And it's it should be on the mainland, as far as I'm concerned. I'm not saying it has to be all the way up in Barrow or anything, but, somewhere near Fairbanks would be okay. But it's not. So there's several. I'll tell you what else you cannot drive to. And if you're willing to fly or take a boat, is Sitka. And Sitka, they're still speaking Russian. And it looks, it looks like you've gone to Russia. So, yeah, absolutely. Not, obviously not all, but they have their whole background was Russian. And I think the United States purchased Alaska in like 1867, but it was originally the capital of Russian America. It was a fur trading outpost or whatever. And, they had a big battle between the Russian immigrants and the indigenous Tlingit people. And all of that. And it still looks like you're in Russia of days gone by. So, yes.
2: Well, what time of year did you go?
0: Well, it's always summertime-ish. Earliest I've gone is early June, and latest I've gone was Labor Day.
2: Okay.
0: And, so you get your long days as far as that goes, pretty long. By Labor Day, they're getting a little shorter. But yeah, so no, I've never, tried to do it in winter. You could.
2: But right now, it's getting long days.
0: Yeah, right now it'd be great time if you're going to go. This would be a perfect time to go. And, I've enjoyed it each time. It's a while, give yourself a few weeks, give yourself about 5 days to get there, 5 days to get back, and then how much time are you going to spend driving around while you're there?
2: Yeah.
0: So, I always say at least 3 weeks if you want to do it.
2: Yeah. You know what precipitated all of this with me?
0: No.
2: When we first got the internet and I first got into this internet radio jazz, I immediately started looking up stations.
0: Uh-huh.
2: And I'm just fascinated with, these are things places I'll never be able to go to, or, you'd never be able to pick these things up. conventionally. But I'm just fascinated with the distances, you know, the miles. When I was a kid, you know, my dad got me into short wave, and I started doing that. And I was just fascinated with distances and long, you know, long distance DXing, and I don't know. I guess I'm weird.
0: No, absolutely not. I almost went to Anchor. I almost went to KENI when they were on 550. They're on 650 now. But, yeah, I was going to go. And what it was, because I was smart, I said, you know you'll move me there, but I'm only coming if you agree to move me back. And that they wouldn't do. So there was no way. I had too much stuff, you know, because when you put stuff on a moving van for Alaska, they put it on a barge. You know, it doesn't go up the Alcan. It doesn't go up the Alaska Highway. It goes by, you know, so it's sort of like when you go to Hawaii. It's like, oh, this is going to be a fortune. So I was like, you know, if you will let me, if you'll, you know, bring me back. And they wouldn't. So that was fine. But I almost did. And it, like I said, it was still at 550 then, but still a nice frequency. And it was tough.
2: So you were going to work there.
0: Yeah, I was. I was. I had, when I was much younger. Oh God, this. I was you know, out of high school, but not much more. I, you know, had a subscription to Broadcasting Magazine and all this, and there was an ad for KSEW in Sitka. This is why I know about Sitka. And it was a non-commercial. It was like education, you know, like public radio or something. But I thought, won't that be interesting? Yes. God. So I decided I'd go check it out back when it was really cheap to fly anywhere. And yeah, I quickly learned why I didn't want to go to Sitka. But yeah, for a minute there, KSEW, those were the callers. I don't know if it's still there or not, but that was it. So I remember it so well. It was a 1400 AM KSEW. And I can't imagine it's still there, but maybe it is. So yeah, I was also, and they were the pleased as punch to have me. After all, I had a first class license and all that kind of stuff. But they shut it down, I think, not too many years later. So I think it's gone.
2: Let me ask you a question about that.
0: Yeah.
2: You talk about 1400 in Alaska, right?
0: Yeah, right.
2: Well, it was, in the old days, it was 1,000 day, 250 at night, right?
0: Right.
2: The Alaskan, did they have to go down, power down as well? Or did they allow them to stay?
0: Yeah, everybody I know was non-directional and full-time, you know, so I don't think there was ever a problem with that.
2: Yeah, who are you going to interfere with, you know?
0: Yeah, well, so exactly. Exactly, just each other. And then, and you know, the interesting thing about Anchorage, I had friends there who went to school there, is if you, let's say you were in high school and the high school team played football, well, the school had to have a plane. Because other than playing a couple other schools in Anchorage, if you're going to play in Nome, for instance, you can't drive it, you can't put them on a bus. So they'd fly them literally everywhere.
2: Wow.
0: And a lot of middle-class people had a plane, and especially the float planes, you know, land on the water. And that was very big.
2: Oh.
0: And so it was not unusual. You know, normally we think about your own plane that's reserved for the ultra-wealthy. Well, not in Anchorage, though. It would, or all of Alaska. Anchorage is actually really nice because there's nothing near it. So even though it's a small town, it operates like a very major city because it's a feeder city for everything, you know. If it were in the States, we'd say, oh, just another really small town. Well, for where it is, no, you even get a Nordstrom's. So it's kind of nice. But the idea of having a plane, well, yeah. And then the wealthier people sometimes had better planes, which was not necessarily to their advantage. I know the jets were called doctor killers because it was people who could afford to buy a jet but didn't know how to fly it. And there were notorious accidents there for people who didn't take the time to learn, you know, what they were handling there.
2: I've never flown.
0: Well, maybe that's to your credit. So I don't mind flying privately, but I will never again fly commercially.
2: I've never flown. I won't.
0: Yeah, and you don't have
2: to. If I can't do it.
0: Yeah, right. You can't drive here.
2: If I can't get there by...
0: Right.
2: Yeah.
0: And, you know,
2: bus or car.
0: Right, absolutely. And if you really want, like, John really had his heart set on Honolulu, so he knew I wouldn't get on a commercial aircraft, and I didn't know anybody would fly me there privately, just for the heck of it. So he, would you take a boat? I said, well, I guess. So we took a boat, you know, and it was all right.
2: Just boats are all right.
0: Well, they're kind of time wasters. So I'm gonna hang on a minute. Don't go away. Stay where you are. Because I think I have another break before the news. So let's do this now on WGN Radio.

0: WGN Radio. I'm Raleigh James. Yeah, 1953 on Dot. The Hilltoppers, featuring Jimmy Secca, of course. Yeah, that voice. They're from Western Kentucky University in Bowling Green, just up the road from Nashville. And, of course, Dot was owned by Randy Wood in Gallatin, Tennessee. Yeah, Randy's record shop. And so it was that he recorded them. And they were around a few years. But Jimmy Secca actually made it. He was alive until about 10 years ago in Lexington, Kentucky. But I thought, they had a number of things, but I thought P.S. I Love You was just a great song. And that it was not an original for them, of course. That was a remake. I say, of course, because the original was like 1930-something, and it was Rudy Valley. But Johnny Mercer wrote it. A lot of other people along the way, but I thought the Hilltoppers hit was my particular fave. All right, so we're back to Nick in Baltimore. Sorry for the interruption.
1: That was a great tune.
0: Yeah, where else are you going to hear I burned a hole in the dining room table? So,
1: yeah. I wonder if those guys were, you know, these guys would record these stations, record these songs at these stations that were daytimers back in the day. I wonder if that was one of those situations.
0: Well, I don't think so as far as that song, because Randy Wood had heard them, and they formed together in 52 and signed them. So I'm pretty sure he would have taken them to a decent studio. But during their little run, I think Jimmy Secca got drafted and was in Okinawa. And so they wound up recording a bunch of songs knowing he was going to be leaving, and one of them was P.S. I Love You. And so, but there were a ton of them. So my guess is that that Randy Wood just hurled him into a studio.
1: Oh, okay.
0: Yeah, because they wanted to bank the goods, and then that was really it for them, actually.
1: Well, that's great music, though. Really, I love your music. I don't care what you play, whatever you play, it's always good. I mean, I'm really. And I'm sure the other listeners agree with that. But I wanted to touch on something. Go ahead.
0: I was going to say, it's also possible, since they were at Western Kentucky University, that they recorded it on campus. And I wouldn't be the least bit surprised about that part. But after Jimmy Secca got back from the service, and the only reason I knew who he was, he went to work for Randy Wood as a promoter for Dot.
1: Oh, okay.
0: So, yeah. All right.
1: Which
0: so
1: is a big label.
0: Yeah. As we move on.
1: I have a real quick question. I'll get out of the way for other listeners, but I wanted to touch on these old soul stations.
0: Oh, yeah.
1: And Johnny plays
0: The air checks.
1: Great stuff.
0: Yeah.
1: On
0: he sure does.
1: Yeah. And that station down in Houston on 1430.
0: Yeah.
1: That was a fantastic sounding station.
0: Absolutely.
1: It's a shame there isn't much of that stuff around.
0: Well, that's the truth. Yeah, and that bothers me as well. KCOH was on 1430, and they were good. But, of course, KYOK, that OK group, I just love them. So, but yeah. Both of them, there were. Now, for the most part, most people who wound up owning stations that were going what we'd call soul or R&B in the 50s, it's because they were not great broadcasters. They couldn't make money doing anything else. So it was sort of like a last-ditch effort. So a lot of times they weren't owned by people who were particularly good at their craft, shall we say. But other times you had people who embraced it and got an entire chain out of it, the OK Group or Ronzaville. Those are two examples that always come to mind. And, in some ways they succeeded in spite of themselves. But in other ways, I wish that stuff was still available. Nobody thought to keep it.
1: Well, I always liked, believe it or not, I always liked WEBB.
0: Oh, sure. Absolutely.
1: And if I hadn't had the equipment. Yeah, and I didn't have the equipment back in, the 60s or early 70s to record this stuff. I would have recorded that
0: Well, I'm surprised that people didn't record things in the later 60s, early 70s, because cassettes came out in 64, that Norelco machine, and that changed the world. Right. You know, before that, we were doing reel-to-reel recordings, usually on those old white Wolinsacks and things like that, you know, that Mom had in the kitchen or whatever. So there was less of that. But by the time cassettes came around, that's why you have so much top 40. But why we have such a dearth of soul, I don't know.
1: Yeah, I would have recorded. Had I had a tape record, I would have done it. I really would have done it. You know, one of our engineers, when I was at WBJC in Baltimore, the late Phil Hurd, he was a really fantastic guy. Loved Phil. And he's passed away now, but he worked at WEBB, and I know that. I mean, I would have been asking that guy so many questions.
0: Oh, sure.
1: Because, you know, that was a... In fact, one of my managers at Social Security worked, I found out later, she worked at EBB. She was a secretary, believe it or not. And, you know, I just I always wondered, I always thought James Brown was gypped, because I never understood why they were a daytimer. I understand they had to fit, you know, they only could fit so many stations. I don't see why they couldn't have gone with 500 watts non-directional at night.
0: Yeah,
1: who are they going to bother?
0: Yeah, I tend to agree with that. But, I don't know that much about EBB. Obviously, James Brown had it for a while, and it was interesting. And, yes,
1: they had hot processing.
0: Yeah.
1: They really.
0: Yeah, that's 1360. And, I'm surprised, too, to an extent. I'm not sure who.
1: Named after Chick Webb.
0: Right. Oh, yeah. You betcha.
1: That was a great station. I mean, and when James Brown, you know, he would come to town every now and then.
0: No, absolutely he would. Yes, of course. No, he was in that way, he was somewhat of a hands-on owner.
1: Yeah, he would come in and he was on with the Moon Man, and he was, right. By the way, he's still around and he's still on the air.
0: I love it. I love it. That's terrific.
1: Right. They'd have those conversations on here. It was great. It was like you were getting inside information.
0: Yeah. Oh, yeah.
1: And, it was just great stuff.
0: Yeah, and when they would have those conversations, that's what's a real, real shame, that nobody went ahead and recorded that stuff. But yeah, that's interesting. Because 1360 was kind of a busy dial position, but and some stations did have, you know, 5,000 watts or whatever, like a WSAI would. But most of them, yeah, like Conneaut, Ohio, would have a 0.03 or whatever as far as wattage. So. Why?
1: Pottsville. I don't know. Pottsville was on there.
0: Yep, absolutely was.
1: Pottsville, PA.
0: Yeah. And
1: they're still there.
0: That's interesting. Well.
1: Yeah, I think they're sports now.
0: Yeah. They were great. And, of course, you know, WSID, for all the horrors of the Eatons and all that, still was, as far as I'm concerned, a magnificent station in spite of the Eatons.
1: You know what the original call letters of 92.3 were?
0: What?
1: It was YOU when they signed on.
0: Oh, yeah. I think I did know that.
1: And they changed in 63, I think.
0: Yeah, I think I did. I think when I did the Baltimore profile, I came across that. Because I took every frequency and wrote down what was on each of them.
1: Oh, okay.
0: So, Let me see if I can find that, actually, because I'm pretty sure I did a pretty thorough job on Baltimore. But I did that graph with every frequency and what was on it, and let's see if I come up with it. Not easily, I guess. So, let's see, World Radio History. Yeah, because he put them all up there. So. I don't have to bother to try and find my hard copies. But, all right, what's this? All right, here we are, Baltimore. Found it. All right, now where's my little graph? Used to love to do my graph. It's got to be here. Always did a graph. So maybe not. I thought I did a graph. I did for most markets. All right, maybe it's somewhere else. Let's see. Still checking. One moment. Let's see. I have the tower. Oh, here we are. I was going to say I have the tower locations of everybody. All right. So 92.3. Oh, okay. Yeah, I've got YOU, but I actually.

0: A lot of these FM stations, people don't realize, but a lot of them would have weird sign-on times and nobody was 24 hours.
1: Right, even stations that could have been.
0: They weren't, yeah.
1: Yeah, right. Right. But yeah, EBB, that originally was a couple guys, Samuel Feldman and Leon Black, who signed that on. And Samuel Feldman used to work for ASCAP. And so that was the deal there. And of course, there, you know, it was daytimers competing with daytimers. And I think that was like 1955. And then it was the next owner was Howard Fisher. He got it in 67. And, you know, then James Brown got it in 70. And he held it until 79. And then Dorothy Brunson, of course. So, yeah.
0: Yeah, but I remember them signing on with Priest. I know we've talked about this before. I remember them signing on with Priest Sunrise at the full 5,000 watts.
1: Yeah.
0: And it was pitch black outside.
1: Right,
0: you know.
1: Right. And you'd think that if there was a prohibition on them doing it, that they couldn't do it then. But, you know, there you have it.
0: They, you know, because I, you know, it was wild because I used to get, that's the thing that kept me sane, Raleigh, because I hated school. I hated elementary school because I had a really, you know, some of the teachers were really, you know, but anyway, but I, you know, they never understood me and I didn't want to understand them.
1: Right.
0: So, yeah, but anyway, the thing that kept me sane was the radio, and I used to get up at like 4 o'clock in the morning, and I'd DX, and that's what would put me in a good mood for school. And in fact, that's what made me a better student because I started thinking of, you know, I used to be getting more proficient in math, and because I would take things apart and put them together and learn about the values of resistors and stuff, but. Anyway,
1: well, you know, what's interesting about what you're saying is that if things were taught in a way that were relatable to kids,
0: right?
1: And the real failing is starting with arithmetic and then mathematics, is that stuff should absolutely be enticing, but it is taught in such a way that it is just rote memorization or what have you without any consciousness of why you're doing it. So
0: it was back in the late 60s, early 60s, mid 60s, late 60s. It was more like a punishment. They would always
1: they were fooling around with it then too, with new math, you know, where they taught you how to turn everything into base five and all that. You know, that was a crazy time. Yeah.
0: But if they would have just, you know, because I remember, because I would be fooling around with this stuff, and one of the kids would say, hey, he would read a story, oh, that's like Nicky, he put stuff together, and, oh, we don't really believe him, because he's a liar. Can you imagine a teacher saying that?
1: Yeah, I do.
0: And I you know, couldn't say anything, because back then you didn't talk back to anybody. But the radio kept me sane. I just went back home and started working on my, I had my workbench, and I said, to heck with it, I'm just going to do my thing.
1: Yeah, you're not alone.
0: And I am.
1: Yeah, I think that it was for many people. And as we've also talked, it was a wonderful shared activity for people, especially young people back then, because every kid was listening to the same night jock. You know, they get to school the next day, they all had the same experience. And of course, you know, I mourn that passing because there was nothing like it before and there's been nothing like it since.
0: No, and you talked about shared experience and that's what it was.
1: Yeah,
0: and,
1: yeah.
0: But, it's worked out for me. It really has. I had a good life, you know.
1: Yeah.
0: Still do have a good life.
1: Yeah.
0: I mean, I really am blessed with who I've met and, you know, talked to you. And, you know, I feel like we know each other. You know, I've never, you know, in person.
1: Yeah.
0: But, I mean, you know, there's a connection. You know, I'm very happy with, you know, I mean, I made it work out. You know, as bad as things were at times. But, you know, it's fun, and there's always something to look forward to. And that's why my main point about all this before I go, there's always something, life is worth living, and there's always something to look forward to. And that's my

0: philosophy in life.
1: Well, no, it's a good one. And the other thing, too, I know you do, but to always keep in mind, is life can turn on a dime. So no matter how bad it is, the next day may be wonderful. And, of course, while it's so wonderful, the next day may be awful. You don't know, so you've got to enjoy it while you got it.
0: Right, exactly. Well, thank you for your time.
1: All right, thanks for calling. Appreciate it.
0: Hope I didn't bore everybody.
1: No, I'm always good to hear from you. Thank you, Nick.
0: All right. Thanks.
1: So let's see. We're going to talk about a number of things, including the Blue Lake label. Oh, loved it. That was Al Benson, don't you know? All right. We got Victor. We got James. We got Gary, Stan. And, well, I'd say there's a line available for you, but I think we'll probably wrap it up right there on WGN Radio.

0: WGN Radio. I'm Ronnie James. There they are, the Flamingos, 1959, and that was on End, a New York label, Chicago group, of course, and on several Chicago labels before that, don't you know? Chance for one of them, Parrot. I'm trying to think what else. There were other, of course, Checker, notably, to say the least. And then they did some stuff on Decca as well, but End, that was a hit on End. All right, so George Goldner's label, of course, 888-876-5593. Now, the reason I played it is because Elizabeth and Dalton, I see it on the screen, it says, I only have eyes for you. So was that your request?
1: Hi, Raleigh. Yes, it was. You made me so happy.
0: Oh, good. You know, did you know over 650 people recorded that?
1: You know, I did not. It's such a beautiful tune, though, that it doesn't surprise me. Yeah. I think it really captures love at first sight.
0: Oh, yeah, and they did, as far as I'm concerned, the best version. But originally it was 1934, a guy named Dick Powell. But then later on, all the names you would know and I would know recorded it. But, man, I'll tell you, everybody from, Lloyd Price to Tommy Sands. But when the Flamingos did it in May of 59, it just knocked it out of the park.
1: I love it. I wasn't sure if it was the Five Satins or the Flamingos, so thank you. I think it's the Flamingos. Yeah,
0: yep.
1: But I just feel so connected to it, because of A Bronx Tale. Have you ever seen that movie?
0: No, I've seen about five movies in my life. I'm aware it exists, but that's about it.
1: It's such a great moment. The main character is like in a high school and he sees the girl of his dreams, uh-huh. And they like played that, and it always hits me and like it stops me dead in my tracks. I always think that it grasps it so well, like that young love or just love in general, and then the doo-wop.
0: Yeah,
1: of the 1950s or
0: sure, yeah, 59 on that. You betcha. And any movie that would have I Only Have Eyes for You, I like it already.
1: Oh yeah, and I always liked how I hear stories of doo-woppers on street corners used to sing to the girls walking by. It just it reminisces of a different time, like a simple time. I didn't get to experience that, but. I love that element of people coming together and crooning or singing and sharing, you know.
0: Well, the best was looking for that echo. Bathrooms were wonderful, stairwells, you know, anywhere you could find where you could get that echo.
1: Les Paul talked about that, how he used to record Mary Ford in the bathroom.
0: Yeah.
1: And to give her that signature sound.
0: Right, the acoustics, sure.
1: And then he would, like, triple, double her voice. That's how they got their iconic sound.
0: Right. Absolutely.
1: Yeah.
0: But, yeah, all those groups, they were always looking for the nearest bathroom or stairwell or something. And there were a ton of them. And, I looked up to see what the soundtrack was on the movie. I Wonder Why, Dion and the Belmonts. Dion definitely was one of those guys. For Your Precious Love, Jerry Butler, all right. And the Cleftones, Little Girl of Mine. And, Aaron Neville. And then we get to the Jimi Hendrix Experience. Oh, well. So
1: They just named the street after him in New York, right in front of Electric Lady Studios, I think like 2 months ago.
0: Oh, good. Good.
1: Yeah.
0: I'll bet you he never expected that.
1: Right, exactly. Yeah.
0: All right. Well, I'm delighted you called. I'm glad I played your record, and call me again soon.
1: Oh, well, it's so good to talk to you, and you have a beautiful night, and thank you.
0: Appreciate it. Okay, bye. All right, so how nice. Good to talk to Elizabeth. Now, what are we doing? Oh, we're going to talk about the Blue Leg label. Let's stay with Chicago for a moment. Stan and Dearborn, how's it going, Stan?
2: Hi, Raleigh.
0: Yeah, how are you?
2: Fine tune. Flamingos. Wow, fine tune.
0: They just nailed it. I mean, so many people did that song, but there was something haunting about the Flamingos version. I mentioned the bathrooms because it almost sounded like they did it in one.
2: Well, you know what? You're So Fine by the Falcons. That's what they did with the lead singer on that.
0: They
2: put him in a bathroom to a microphone over the wall for him.
0: Well, sure, nothing like tile.
2: Yeah, thought he got that.
0: Yeah.
2: And the Flamingos, like you said, they were on the Parrot label.
0: Mm-hmm.
2: And thank you for playing All I Want by the Five Chances off the Blue Lake label.
0: Oh, absolutely. And I have another one of yours coming up next. And let me tell you which one it is as far as that goes. I believe that it'll be Mambo Fiesta, the Calves.
2: Okay. And the Blue Lake was part of Parrot Records. And I think when you played it last night, you it didn't come to your mind that Al Benson was...
0: No, it didn't right away, but you're absolutely right. Al Benson, yeah. Who, of course, was actually Arthur Leaner, but they wouldn't let him sell commercials if he was going to be a preacher, so he became Al Benson.
2: I guess he was on a radio, too.
0: Well, that's what I mean. That's what it was. He had a radio show, and he was originally a preacher, and he was preaching on the radio and all that, but he'd sell time. And they said, no, you can't. If you're going to do religion, you can't sell time. He said, okay, then I'm Al Benson. And there came the music.
2: And then he had the Parrot Club, where he had shows going on. He was a promoter,
0: sure,
2: a DJ, and but he wasn't too good of a distributor because I was reading that a Detroit group, the Fascinators, had a record out, and they came from Detroit. They went to Chicago to record for them. And when they came back to Detroit, they called him up and said, well, our record's not here. And he said, well, we didn't send it yet. Come on and get some for you and take it back with you.
0: Yeah, right.
2: He gave him a truck. He gave the Fascinators a truck full of records to bring back to Detroit.
0: No, that's not surprising at all. Now, some of the stuff, he got a deal ultimately with Chess, and the Chess brothers distributed their stuff, which was good. But he was on WGES when they gave him that ultimatum that, you know, you can't sell this time as a preacher. And so
2: 1390, that's right.
0: Yeah.
2: I read that and wrote it down, 1390.
0: Yeah.
2: And speaking of the labels, did you get a chance to review any of the Checkmate label songs?
0: No.
2: We're talking about Checkmate label.
0: Yes.
2: It was part of Chess and Billy Davis.
0: Yes.
2: Ran it. It was Chess owned it, but it was based in Detroit,
0: right,
2: and Billy Davis
0: right.
2: ran it.
0: It was like,
2: I don't know,
0: Lamont Anthony. David Ruffin was on that label, but the Delphi's, not all that much, but yeah.
2: I would highly recommend the Reuben Fort song.
0: Okay.
2: I'll do the best I can.
0: Okay.
2: And that's got Beans Bowles.
0: Yeah,
2: that's flute on that.
0: 62. Absolutely, 62. Yeah, and Reuben was R-U-B-I-E-N, so I didn't know if it was Reuben or Rubian or what.
2: I've heard, Murphy said his name was Reuben.
0: Okay.
2: So I go with Murphy.
0: Yeah.
2: They just put the I in incorrectly, or maybe that's the way he spelled it, but they always called him Reuben.
0: Yeah, makes sense to me.
2: He was with the... Yeah, he was with the Voice Masters, I believe.
0: Okay.
2: And the Lamont Anthony record is real good.
0: Right.
2: David Ruffin ones are.
0: Like Mr.
2: And
0: Bus Driver.
2: Ones are pretty good.
0: Yeah. The Seminoles.
2: Yeah, the Seminoles had a lead singer named Joey Finazzo, and he could sing a song and sound just like Jackie Wilson.
0: Oh, interesting.
2: He was a local guy that was a Jackie Wilson, we would copy Jackie Wilson.
0: All right.
2: And I heard you and Johnny talking about Jackie Wilson.
0: Yeah.
2: A couple nights ago or last night. And he performed at my high school.
0: Really?
2: Yeah.
0: What year?
2: 1959, St. Alphonsus High School.
0: My God, he was already having hits.
2: Yeah, he was already, I think he was doing it when I am the man.
0: I loved that song.
2: Or Am I the Man? Am I the Man?
0: Because
2: he already had
0: one of my all-time faves. Now, so who at your high school had connections? Because normally Jackie Wilson doesn't show up.
2: Yeah. It was a guy I went to school with, Don, his brother, his older brother, saw him there.
0: Okay.
2: Because he graduated in 59 and we graduated in 66. So they were a little bit older. We couldn't get in.
0: Right.
2: We're too young.
0: Right.
2: But, and then on the next year, we had the Shirelles there.
0: Oh, wow. And that was early for them. Now, when you say next year, you don't mean next 59. You mean like 67, like when you were there, 66?
2: No, the 1960.
0: 1960, okay, yeah. That was early for the Shirelles.
2: So we had a Jackie Wilson one year and then a Shirelles the next year.
0: Not bad.
2: And then, I don't know, when we got into high school, all the connections stopped.
0: Yeah.
2: We didn't get anybody there. But we had a lot of sock hops at different schools around the area we'd go to on Friday night and Saturday night.
0: Sure.
2: I guess our gym wasn't big enough.
0: Yeah.
2: they started going to other schools.
0: Yeah, why not?
2: Yeah. So, and then I didn't hear you guys say anything about Jackie Wilson being with Billy Warden and Domino's taking over for Clyde McFadder.
0: Oh, absolutely he did. And yes, he was not a big Billy Ward fan as far as that goes. Yeah. Yeah, no, Billy.
2: He had a lot of good tunes with Billy Ward.
0: Oh, absolutely. But, you know, working for Billy Ward, you know, what a taskmaster. You know, people did not like that job.
2: Yeah. But they had three of the greatest tenors, singers of in the 50s with Clyde McFadder and Jackie Wilson, and who was the third guy that sang later in the 50s?
0: Wilson Pickett?
2: No, the guy from the Larks.
0: Oh, yes.
2: Eugene Mumford.
0: Yes, Gene Mumford. Loved him.
2: Yeah, absolutely.
0: And obviously, Billy knew what he was doing. He knew who to get and what to get out of him, but people did not enjoy the process.
2: So I was hoping with Johnny, with his research for Jackie Wilson, he'll mention his work with the Dominoes. Cause
0: oh, I'm sure he will.
2: Really good records with You Can't Keep a Good Man Down and Wait Until the Real Thing Comes Along and Rags to Riches.
0: Yeah.
2: St. Louis Blues, Above Jacob's Ladder. St. Teresa of the Roses,
0: right.
2: A different label, though.
0: Right.
2: I think. And some of my couple favorites of my Jackie Wilson favorites that haven't been played too long, you don't hear them very often, was I'm So Lonely.
0: Okay.
2: 1965.
0: All right.
2: On Brunswick. Well, these are all on Brunswick.
0: Right.
2: And Just Can't Help It.
0: Uh-huh.
2: From 1962. Had a famous bass singer in there. A gospel bass singer, and I'm trying to think of his name. I think it might have been like it was a famous name, like Jimmy Rogers.
0: Right,
2: or,
0: right. No, it wasn't that. But yeah.
2: And I'm trying to think of his name that you would think of him as a different person, but it's got the same name but different person.
0: Yeah.
2: Name. And I can't think of it off my head.
0: I think it was Jimmy Jones, but not the Jimmy Jones we know.
2: Yeah, it could be. It was a famous name like that.
0: Yeah, I think it was
2: great,
0: Jimmy
2: great
0: Jones.
2: Yeah. From gospel, yeah.
0: Right, because this Jimmy Jones had been with the Dixie Hummingbirds before.
2: Yep, okay, that's it.
0: Okay, that's Jimmy Jones, yep.
2: I think Dixie Hummingbirds, that rings a bell.
0: Yep.
2: And Arlene Smith of the Chantels, I thought she had a powerful, clear voice, I think. You know, even though some of their records were pretty...
0: Yeah, songs were mediocre. But, you know, it's interesting. I was saying the other night, she was one of those, you loved her or you hated her, but no one could deny that she cut through when she was on the radio, when a song came on the radio. There was nothing like her. She was absolutely had it going on. Like I say, maybe you liked her, maybe you didn't, but no one could say that she wasn't original.
2: Yeah, she's one of my favorite female vocalists.
0: Yeah, and she wrote the stuff. Didn't always get writer's credit, but she wrote the stuff.
2: You know, like you say, Baby and a couple of them were very popular, but I like the Crows record that they did, I Love You So. And,
0: oh, right, right, that is a good record.
2: I love their version of it.
0: Yeah.
2: And... But I didn't care for Annette Smith, who took over for A Look of My Eyes.
0: Right.
2: Yeah, I didn't care for the Chantels after that.
0: Well, they weren't around much after that. Just that one on Cub, and that was it.
2: Yeah, that's true. Yeah. And speaking of echoes, when we were talking about acapellas, I forgot to mention royalty of acapella. The Persuasions.
0: Oh, okay, yes, album. Yes.
2: They still ain't got no band.
0: Right.
2: Yeah.
0: Absolutely. All right. Well, good good deal. I really appreciate the call, and Mambo Fiesta is next.
2: Oh, okay. Well, thanks, Raleigh.
0: Right. Thanks. Thanks for calling.
2: A great show.
0: Thanks.
2: Yeah,
0: appreciate
2: thank
0: it.
2: You.
0: Yeah. And the Persuasions, we got to do that some night. They're from Brooklyn originally, I think. All right. So let's do this, and then we'll get back to Gary and Victor and James on WGN Radio.

0: WGN Radio. I'm Riley James. Yes, the Calves and Mambo Fiesta. And Zeke, the lead singer, wrote that, Zeke Brown. And a fine choice it was on Stan's behalf. And that, of course, was, as we talked before, on Cobra, 1958. All right, so we have Gary in Austin. Welcome back to WGN Radio. Gary.
1: Well, hey, Riley, I was going to talk about time, but we don't have enough time for that.
0: Well, that's why we have tomorrow night, three big hours.
1: I did want to make a comment about some stuff Nick was talking about, and that is, he was talking about KCOH, KYOK.
0: Yeah.
1: And the thing that amazed me about those stations, I never really heard KCOH very much or KYOK that much either, but I could get them at night in Dallas sometimes. But you really wanted to have to listen to
0: it. Right.
1: But the thing was that KCOH was a daytimer, so I think sometime in the 70s, and it was amazing how successful they were just being a daytimer. And KYOK was, 24/7. So it always amazed me that they were able to hang in there.
0: Oh, absolutely. They were good. Okay. They had Gigi Hill and a bunch of other things, too, going on. So, absolutely. And KYOK was a good radio station as well, but
1: yeah.
0: No doubt about
1: it. Were.
0: But yeah, now, at that moment in time, if there was somebody fully covering Houston on FM doing that, I could see some competition. But the point is, nobody really did that. Not the way they did.
1: Yeah. No, they didn't.
0: It was always
1: KFM, but they didn't have. They were listenable,
0: right?
1: But they weren't that great a signal, but,
0: right?
1: They were certainly very listenable, and those are great stations.
0: I think
1: I love
0: so too.
1: Places they check.
0: I always used to say that was a time where the disc jockeys rapped, the music didn't, there were so many just great jocks that no one was ever going to hear because there were just no air checks. Some of them, yes, made a name for themselves, and we have a, but for everyone we know, there's probably three we don't, and it just breaks my heart.
1: Oh, yeah, I know. And I was trying to look up some of the people on KNOK.
0: Right.
1: And when I went to Wikipedia to do it, I couldn't get the right search criteria in there. It's talking about somebody 1240 in Nashville. I can't remember I don't know who that was.
0: Right.
1: But I didn't even enter those call letters in there.
0: Right. No,
1: I'm looking for KNOK.
0: Yeah, they'd say, oh, you mean KNOX? No, I mean KNOK. Yes, in Dallas. Yes.
1: Yeah.
0: 970.
1: Yeah,
0: right. I'll take 970. I'll take 790. Right. All right. Maybe if I look for it when they were KWBC, I don't know.
1: Yeah, that's true. Yeah.
0: Yeah.
1: KX.
0: But
1: they had
0: Blues at Sunrise with J. Dean McLean. And so, but there were a number, and I can pull that name out of the ether, but there were a number of others that, I don't even remember them. I sure would like to hear that.
1: Curtis Pierce was over there.
0: Okay.
1: I remember him from there. He did afternoons. I was trying to remember. It's been so many years since, I've
0: heard sure.
1: That it's just hard to remember all those people. And I've been trying to look them up. It's just really frustrating.
0: It's just like, don't ask AI about, soul or 50s R&B. It's just not something that is known because, of course, all of this stuff is of people's knowledge now. So if you want to ask a question about Windows 11, it's going to do just fine. But, you want to talk about a radio station we listened to in 1961, forget about it. So,
1: It's hard to find that info.
0: Yeah. Oh, my God. Well, I just realized we ran out of time. Call me tomorrow night.
1: Oh, I will.
0: Okay, I'll look forward to it. Thanks. All right. And likewise to Victor and to James, apologies. But call early tomorrow night. We got 3 big hours to spend together. Until then, that's a wrap. We thank Adam for keeping us on the air and John for screening your calls. But above all, I thank you for calling. Makes the show a pleasure to do. Hope to talk to you tomorrow night on WGN Radio.
2: Flop, cop, drop, plus the parent slap, and rescue swine 1-1. I'm Grant Marshall, 2020 News. Real news, real stories, real fun. Sergeant Stinko, an off-duty cop, walks into a bar in New Smyrna Beach, Florida, and happy hour turns into Slappy Glower. For some reason, the said-to-be sauced sheriff sergeant tangles with an old couple. Hood cop Cad Cop starts beating on the lady, the sheriff's department says. Her elderly hubby jumps in. Then another guy subdues Stunk and Disorderly. Sergeant Pickled Pepper's under arrest and off to rehab. His sheriff calling Sloppy Sarge's behavior idiotic. His career kaput. Fed up. Kids run free. Shut up. Sit down. Snarls a restaurant owner in the Bay Area, where brats in the cradle are wreaking havoc, says Cranky and our gang. Tiny Loon adventures include kids smashing stuff, trashing the joint, even parents changing diapers on common tables. We're not Chuck E. Cheese, blurts the beleaguered boss who's posted a please control your children warning on his menu and fined fairly flawed errants for property damage. Parents do the darndest things. Schlep a pig. There goes the Baberhood. Alligators, schmalligators. A small beach town on Florida's Atlantic coast is turning into a preposterously putrid pigsty. A feral hog invasion has torn up yards like the Battle of the Sludge. Muckety mucks have corralled some 50 roly-poly porkers, but hog hell rages on in Green Acres. Fences can't even begin to impede the invasion of porky pigs. The landscaping bills just plain stink, and piggies aplenty on the prowl persist to plague the place. And that's what's happening. I'm Grant Marshall, 2020 News.
0: This is a replay of the Wednesday night, August 5th, WGN show. We started right at 10. If you don't hear yourself on it, it's because you didn't call, and I hope you'll rectify that soon. We're live Monday through Thursday evenings from 10 to 1 Central. Dial 888-876-5593. 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You'll be really glad you did. And here I am. Don't ask where I was, but it is a live show. It is Wednesday night, the 5th of August, and sorry about that. My fault. That's what I get for trying to rewire the studio before the show. Everything was working at my end, so I thought. So apologies for that, but we have 3 hours to spend together. I've got your requests. We'll play them and your phone calls as well. So if it's on your mind, it'll be on mine. 888-876-5593 is 8888 Raleigh. Oh, and all the fuss, I just lost whatever it was we were going to talk about. Not that that's necessarily a great loss, but I'll come up with something else unless you'd like to call. But yeah, usually Engineer Bob comes up with the absolute best tidbits. Don't know where he finds them, but he does. Oh, I did get some. What is that? Okay, so I don't know if you heard it, but I did. So I just got some sad news in the form of yet another AM bites the dust. No surprise there, because I think they filed to be dark a while ago. But KSFO, the old KSFO, it has different calls now, because of course they took the KSFO calls in San Francisco and put them on the KGO frequency 810, and did something else on KSFO. But now they're doing nothing at all because they have turned the license back into the FCC. Yeah, bigger they all are, harder they fall. And yeah, for those of us who remember Golden West Broadcasters, and KSFO in San Francisco was just a jewel from the 50s through, certainly through the 70s, probably through the early 80s. And it was just a wonderful radio station with a ton of great personalities. But hey, as time goes on, everything changes. And I have to bear in mind that the radio we loved only existed for a brief period of time when you get right down to it. We're really talking about the 1950s through, and then I'll let you decide where you want to cut it off, but say the 70s, the 80s, whatever. But that's just a scant few decades, no matter what. So, yeah, and I know 100 years ago there wasn't much on the air at all, to say the least. So the times, they are changing. And that's sad, especially for those of us who love to DX at night on AM. But the reality is that today there's probably more entertainment sources than ever. Whether or not you're entertained by them or want to hear them, that's another matter. But when we talk about things like the CC Wi-Fi 3, probably 100,000 different streams you can hear. So if you hunt hard enough, you probably find something you really do want to hear. But when it comes to terrestrial radio, I would say this regardless of if I was on it or not, but I think WGN is absolutely the best example of radio as it should be. I just heard it again. I don't I don't know if you do, but nonetheless, I'll know if I'm talking to myself when we stop getting calls, but that hasn't happened yet. So Donna's in Beloit. Welcome to WGN Radio.
3: Raleigh, I'm glad you made it on the air tonight. That's good. I was wondering, because I usually listen to Landecker and he was off, and I was like, okay, she should come on. Now, I was munching some stuff in my car, and I thought I didn't quite catch, but you had some delay getting started tonight?
0: Yeah, I was wiring something earlier and didn't notice.
3: Oh, nice.
0: Didn't notice I did something else. So if there's no power to the DA, there's not me on the air. But, of course, it sounded fine at my end, but apparently it wasn't going anywhere. So now it is, and we're back together.
3: Well, this is what the teeming millions all want to know. Did this involve a storage container that's really overheated?
0: No, it didn't involve any storage containers. I'm at the Scottsdale studio tonight, where there are no storage containers. I've just been redoing some KVM switches, and I prefer HDMI connections, but I can't have them everywhere due to equipment limitations. And so looking at adapters and other things, and just in the process, I brushed by power to the DA, and it was as simple as that. Off it went, and I didn't notice.
3: I'm sorry, but what's a DA?
0: That's a distribution amplifier. That's what that's what gets various parts of the audio to other parts of the audio.
3: Okay. Well, I run into this in wastewater. All kinds of instruments and things have different types of connectors, and trying to make things work, sometimes you have to splice something unique.
0: I would assume that it's much messier with wastewater. You know, the cleanup there has got to be a bitch. You know, all I have to do is, you know, figure out how I wired it. I don't have to clean up the entire room.
3: Yeah. Well, I had a lot of fun listening last night. I'm chuckling, but you gave me credit for requesting that Marianne and the Hawaiian Orientals or something.
0: Oh, 1900 yesterday. It wasn't you?
3: That wasn't me, but it was an interesting story. Like, wow, that was an interesting, fascinating story.
0: Gee, you know, I should be better at writing down exactly who requests what, but somebody requested 1900 yesterday, I know, because I wouldn't play it on my own. But
3: okay.
0: It would never occur to me to play that, but there it was. Yes, 1900 yesterday. That's a medley of Liz Damon's hit.
3: Yeah. Well, I requested the Ray Charles, Marianne Fisher song.
0: Yes, okay.
3: And then the Loretta Lynn first song that she did.
0: Yes, I've got Loretta Lynn. You will hear that. It wasn't actually the very first, but, in a way it was. She wasn't even in Nashville at the point when she did that. It was on Zero Records, if you're ready for that. So this was before she got there. Now, it's interesting because I remember when that record came out about 1960. I looked at it, and it was like, I'm a honky-tonk girl, and I thought, wow, is this going to be an answer to a honky-tonk girl? Because, of course, you know, you had that with a couple people, Hank Thompson and then Johnny Cash, but the answer is no, it was absolutely not.
3: Like June Carter would not look at herself like that, probably.
0: No, you know, it was, but yeah, 1954, Hank Thompson did have honky-tonk girl, but it is clearly not the same record.
3: Okay. In the area, just like, it's just been interesting. The Love's Park ice rink couldn't keep it up about a month and a half ago. They closed because they couldn't keep the ice going. So everybody had to move to Riverview. And Janesville is doing good with the hockey there and the new Woodman Center. That's been fun.
0: Yeah.
3: And I did a little trip and went fishing for a few days up north in the Upper Peninsula. That was really fun.
0: Good. Good. And how you won and the mosquitoes lost, I hope?
3: It's not really mosquito season up there.
0: Really? Isn't that wonderful?
3: Yeah, there's a time when it really does magically kind of peter off. And I don't know why that is, but, you know, of course, everything that I normally do towards boundary waters is off limits. It's all closed till at least another month or two.
0: Right.
3: Because of all the fires, there is just so many. Oh. There's nothing going in or out. They completely closed off that whole region.
0: Do we know cause of those fires yet?
3: Yeah, I was wondering about that, too.
0: The reason I say that, of course, is Spokane is being devastated. I don't know if you've noticed, but it was something like 64,000 homes evacuated. You know, just and that's like half of it when you get right down to it. And that was absolutely human caused, intentionally human caused, much like what happened with Pacific Palisades. So, you know, that's just so beyond horrible. You know, I said, put them under the jail. So we'll see. But I didn't know what was going on with the Midwest fires, if we had a cause at all.
3: Well, they're really hard to get to. And I don't know, there's like 600 on the Canadian side alone or something about a month ago or a few weeks ago. So I don't know what to tell you, but mostly it's all the Canadians. It's all the Canadians.
0: Yeah, right. And of course, they'll somehow blame us, you know that. And but you get down to it. And I think what they were saying was natural lightning strikes and severe drought.
3: True.
0: And that's possible. Of course it's possible.
3: Yeah.
0: But you hope there wasn't human activity. And when we say human activity, that can be accidental. That can be the idiot with the campfire, or it can be intentional. You know, either way, unacceptable and not an easy thing, to say the least.
3: Right. Well, I just wanted to say hi. And
0: I'm glad you did. It's always good to hear from you.
3: Yeah. Thank you so much. You have a great show. I'm going to be listening.
0: Yeah, I'll play your Loretta Lynn next.
3: Okay,
0: thanks.
3: Thank you so much.
0: Appreciate
3: Molly.
0: It. All right.
3: Good night.
0: So, indeed, right after this, Loretta Lynn, and then Brian with a Y from Florida, coming up on WGN Radio.

WGN Radio. I'm Raleigh James. Well, there it is, Zero Records, Honky Tonk Girl. That actually was the B-side to that. And to me, the story there is how they ever got it to number 14 on the U.S. charts. It was on Zero Records, and Zero had a distribution deal for Canada. It was a Vancouver label, and I think it was Spartan distributed their stuff. They didn't have anything for the States. So Loretta and her husband went around themselves to various radio stations and actually got this thing played. It wasn't the only thing she did on Zero. There were two others that didn't do anything, but the bottom line is Honky Tonk Girl, which again, that's the B-side, did so darn well that it caused her to get a deal on Decca. And yes, she wrote both sides. So that is the request. I mentioned that several other songs named Honky Tonk Girl, but probably the infamous one would be Hank Thompson, don't you think? 1954?

0: Rabbit, and it was re-released on ABC in, I think, somewhere in the 70s. But, yeah, originally, of course, 1954, Hank Thompson and his Brazos Valley Boys. All right, so there you have it. Hank Thompson was great, very underrated in terms of among fans, but, you know, in the industry, of course, he was prolific at writing and other things. But, yeah, I guess the last thing he did that I really, really liked was I See Them. Don't tell me they're not there. All right. All right. So let's see what Brian with a Y has to say for his bad self tonight. What's going on, Brian?
1: Serendipitous of you to mention 1954. Great year for McCarthy hearings and for births of the radioactive kid. Yours truly on Columbus Day under a full moon.
0: Well, there you go.
1: In October.
0: All right.
1: So, and I may sound younger than I am, but you've been sounding fantastic and sounding quite young. And I love the fact that recent photographs of you are just unavailable.
0: Yes, and
1: lovely.
0: Will remain unavailable as far as I'm concerned.
1: I think that's fantastic. Yeah. Dr. Laura, I got to look at nude pictures of. I'd rather look at no pictures of you other than the picture I keep in my mind.
0: Good.
1: When you're being radioactive. Keep up the great work, Ms. James. I want you to give a short history of Connell Rad. I remember when I was a kid, but before that, because I know you can do at least 15, probably 30 tremendous minutes on Connell Rad, let me get in a plug for my late partner who died on Hiroshima Day 11 years ago. And what was ironic about that, many ironic things, we had almost 10 years together, 10 great years, and on our first date, we both predicted how long we had to live, and she said, I don't think I've got 11 years, but I got more than 9, and she died 9.5 years later.
0: Wow.
1: And I wrote in 2009 when John Hughes, the director of the, you know, the teeny bopper movies, among other things, a very talented guy, when he died on Hiroshima Day, I wrote an essay and published it on the internet up there in Seattle. And she read it and was over the moon about it. I don't know if it was a full moon when she read it, but she was flipping out over it, saying, Brian, you're such a fantastic writer. I said, No, I'm really a talk radio guy, because she was the number one fan, as you might imagine.
0: Hang on a minute. Don't go away. I got the news. Okay. Hate to interrupt this, but we'll get to your dedication after this on WGN Radio.

around my den, and I sometimes wonder why. 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Gonna have some fun, try to catch me one, so a sneaky doodled up behind. I said, alakadab,

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And a striped ape in a long black cape keeps a-tapping on the top of

0: WGN Radio. I'm Raleigh James. 1969 on Dot. Yeah, later in Hank Thompson's career, though, was the follow-up to his last top five record, which was Smokey the Bar. Yeah, he had a lot of drinking songs, but of course a number of number one records in the early 50s, and of course Wild Side of Life, most notable, don't you know. All right, now before we get back to Brian here, and he's going to mention somebody who was dear in his life, let me say I got an email from Lisa in Dundee. Hi, Lisa. Telling me the good news that Laura from Des Plaines is home from the hospital. So this is great. In her own bed, nothing beats it. But she still needs your prayers and mine too. Give her strength and all that. So if you would. Now, of course, I'm selfish. Not only is she a great caller, but she and Lisa, of course, give me all my 5x5 questions. So I doubly pray for Laura, but hopefully all is on the mend and she won't see the hospital again anytime soon. All right. Now with that, back to Brian.
1: Hey, Raleigh, by the way, I don't want to hear Liz Damon do 1900 yesterday. I want to hear her cover Zager and Evans in the year 2525.
0: No, I'm not doing Time and Love either. No.
1: So anyway, I was doing a tribute there to the late Marcy Fulton of Seattle. We were together nearly 10 years.
0: Wow.
1: And that's common law in Washington State. Met at a Seder underneath the Space Needle. And fell in love instantly. I can put anybody in anybody's mind's eye her immediately with two words: Betty Boop. She was a dead ringer, had the hairdo, had the figure, had the cocktail dresses, and even had the squeaky voice. And every time I pointed this out, she said, "Quit calling me a cartoon." I said, "Well, you're so darn animated, just like yours truly." And she was the biggest fan of the Radioactive. She didn't hear Radioactive Albuquerque, but when I got to Seattle, it was Radioactive Seattle on Cairo. I don't know if you ever heard the show. Tom Clendenning brought me to town, and I'm guessing you go back with Tom Clendenning
0: way back. Well, it's funny you mentioned Tom, because, of course, I ran into him when he said, "Come to Cairo." I said, "There is no way. I tried for years to get to Pittsburgh. I told you I loved Pittsburgh." He said, "I just thought you wanted a job." I said, "I don't want to go to Seattle. I wanted to go to Pittsburgh. Go away." And that was the last time I saw him.
1: So he hired Brian Stiebel instead. Yeah. Lucky for me. Hey, I got to tell you, I want to hear what you have to say. You tell your buddy Bob Crane, if he puts the old Conelrad triangle, 640 kilohertz and 1240 kilohertz, he puts it on a radio, I'll buy it just for nostalgia value and conversation value here in Miami. Love the show. Keep it up, and I can't wait to hear what you have to say about Conelrad.
0: All right, thanks. Appreciate it, Brian. All right. Yeah, Tom Clendenning, I think of him often because he just didn't believe I wanted to go to Pittsburgh. He thought I was just trolling for a gig. When no, are you kidding? Porky Chadwick and all the great oldies, and I'm going to Pitt. No, well, he wasn't hiring me, and I always felt bad about that, especially when later, well, come to see it. No, don't been there, done that. All right, so to say the least. I hope he's doing well. I hope he's still with us, because I used to enjoy talking to him, even though he didn't bring me to Pittsburgh. All right, so Conelrad. Now, if you have an old radio, an old transistor or whatever, you'll notice the triangles at 640 and 1240, and here was the deal. This was Truman in 1951, and back then, of course, you know, World War II is not in the distant past, to say the least, and they're looking for a way in the event that, you know, the ICBMs cross the pole, so to speak, that they would be able to share communications and not be located. That was always the trick. All right, so what they would do is they created these, well, they didn't create them, but they picked two frequencies, 640 and 1240, and then there were several stations, all right, that would be involved, and they would give the defense instructions and then shut off the radio transmission so the next station in a daisy wheel would come on and give more instructions, so that way they couldn't be found. So the whole thing was designed to stop the Soviets from using radio beacons as directional navigation aids, not so much to bomb the radio stations, but to bomb the cities. And so that prevented commercial radio tracking. And what happened is non-participating stations would have to go off the air completely. And then those who were the designated participating stations would shift their broadcasts absolutely to 640 or 1240, wherever they, you know, had been instructed to be. And from 1953 through 63, U.S. law required that every commercial radio, AM radio made, have these triangles, the triangle in a circle with the letter CD at 640 and at 1240. So the key station would toggle the transmitters off, and on a precise pattern, they'd broadcast, first they broadcast a 1,000 hertz tone, which would alert the regional relay stations before giving their instructions. But it was unwieldy, to say the least, but it wasn't unheard of, because again, World War II was a big thing about not being able to be found through through radio signals. So what happened is, of course, I mentioned the ICBMs. It was actually the ICBMs, I think, that killed it more than anything, because they needed something completely different at this point. They didn't need to just scramble radio signals. And so they discontinued in August of 63. They discontinued Conelrad and came up with EBS. And then later, of course, EAS. And so that's the way that worked. That was Conelrad. But for 10 years there, if you bought a radio, and if you've got some older radios, you'll see it. You'll see that that signal. So that was what the deal was. And established 1951. But as I say, the radios didn't have to start having the little triangles until 53. And so that's the story of Conelrad. Any questions? All right. That was just, I know, a brief outline. There's much more involved, but should you wonder, feel free to ask. All right, Mike in Elmwood Park, welcome to WGN Radio.
2: How you doing? Riley, I got a couple of requests.
0: Yes.
2: One is Hilltop. P.S. I love you, but a Hilltopper.
0: Oh, okay. Yes, dear. I thought I'd drop a line. The weather's through the. Yeah. Was it dusty on the train? P.S. I love you. Yes. All right. So let's let me get my sheet out.
2: How about Donna to Prima Donna by Dion?
0: Okay. First, I gotta write your name down, or I'll forget that you wanted the Hilltoppers. Since I confuse everybody, clearly. P.S. I love you. Okay. Donna the Prima Donna. Okay.
2: Yeah, and let's see, 16 Candles by The Crest.
0: Okay, you got it.
2: Thank you.
0: Thanks, appreciate it. Yeah,
2: I
0: always kind of liked P.S. I Love You. In fact, you know, so many times when a record would come out, when I first saw the Beatles' P.S. I Love You, I thought, oh, it's a remake. Yeah, hardly. All right, so 888-876-5593. Of course, that wasn't the last time I got caught with that. Yeah, it actually was My Angel Baby, but on the cart that I had, it said Angel Baby. So, you know, there I am saying, it's a remake. Yeah, it wasn't. All right, so 888-876-5593-8888 Raleigh. And I don't know if I can convince Bob Crane to put some Conelrad signals on his radios. I don't even know if he could legally, but it is a neat idea, and that's what Bob Crane is all about, because like many of us, he was disgusted with radio reception, probably especially in the 80s. You know, when radios would come out, they'd have nice tone, they'd look good, but they didn't pick anything up worth a darn. And he said, I could do better. And he sure did. Everything that Bob Crane developed just made reception easier. Yeah, whether it was the select antenna or all these wonderful radios. And today, a ton of C. Crane radios, all of which have that commonality of great reception. And one of the best, as far as that goes, is the CC Radio 2E, which is just terrific. I always say, give it the litmus test. Take a standard radio, tune it into some weak AM station, and then take the CC Radio 2E, tune it to the same station, and it will sell itself. Not only will it pick up more than the standard radio, but high-quality audio, and it just sounds terrific. It can be adjusted to whatever you want it to be. Of course, it has the emergency features like NOAA weather and alert, and even lets you monitor additional emergency communications and other communications with a 2-meter ham band, which is a lot of fun. It's got a dial light, it's got presets, it's got a clock and a, you know, timer and alarm, all the things that you would want to make it your bedside companion, which it is for me, actually. But what you'll really want is the amazing clarity that the 2E will pick up. Now, again, it's not magic. If there's no signal over your head, it's not going to suddenly pick one up. But if it's a case where there's a very weak signal in other radios, just, you know, you hear it somewhere in the distance, You'll really hear it with the CC Radio 2E, I guarantee it. 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

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So, there you have it. Someone the other day had mentioned, did Van McCoy do anything other than The Hustle? And I couldn't stop laughing because more prolific than maybe any other name when we're talking about the late 60s, early 70s soul stuff. And, of course, he wrote and produced that, Brenda and the Tabulations, and it was on Top and Bottom Records. I don't even want to think.

0: that was a request, and that was a request from Lisa, and she gave me a couple others, Lisa from Joliet. So yeah, Crying Tal and Switchboard Susan. So we'll get to that as well. So all right, 888-876-5593, 888-ROLLYE, and if it is on your mind, we'll make sure that it's on mine. And there was a couple things to talk about. This is, for whatever reason, is a very slow night. So if you say, I never call because I never get in, well, you will now. That's all I can, yeah. Yeah, we might delve deeper into the history of Conrad. Who knows? Yeah, or not. But the interesting thing is not only Engineer Bob, but James on the South Side sends me interesting articles, things that I have otherwise never ever thought about, like why do dogs tilt their heads? And you probably noticed that. Yeah, and it's charming, actually. You know, you're walking by and the dog kind of tilts their head and you think it's questioning or whatever. And yeah, it's one of those things that people love it. So for a long time, a scientist just called it cute. But then, of course, I guess somebody needed to do a PhD or whatever. Somebody had to research it, right? And what they found suggests interesting behaviors as far as cognition in dogs. The most straightforward explanation, of course, starts with the anatomy you'd expect. And since the muzzle sits directly in the line of sight, when a dog looks straight at your face, their snout partially blocks their view, particularly the lower half of your expression. So tilting the head shifts the snout out of the way and gives them a clearer look. Now, of course, you could say, well, they could look down or whatever, or up. Well, up wouldn't work, but down. Yeah, and psychologist Stanley Coren, who has written a number of books on this subject as far as this, probably more than anybody else, he has studied dogs and finds that the longer snouted breeds, like greyhounds and German shepherds, tilt their heads more often than the flat-faced breeds, like pugs. Why does this matter? Because dogs are remarkably good at reading human faces. They watch expressions, they watch your eyes, your mouth, to figure out your emotional state and to predict what happens next, yeah, especially if it's to them. But the head tilt isn't goofiness. It's your dog actively trying to see you better so they can understand you better. But vision's only part of the story. Also, it allows them to fine-tune their hearing. Their ear flaps partially cover their ear canal, so you can get it when you adjust the position of the head and the ears, obviously. It will help them lock onto the source of distance of a sound more accurately. When you say a word that your dog knows and loves, like walk or dinner, yeah, the tilt is them straining to catch every nuance of that because, of course, they want to walk or dinner. And however, since then, in the journal Animal Cognition, proving there is a journal for absolutely everything. That's right, it's not just asparagus today. Had a 2021 study where they looked at gifted word learning dogs, a subset of dogs, mostly border collies, capable of memorizing the names of many specific toys. These dogs tilted their head 43% of the time when asked to retrieve a toy by name, compared to just 2% in the typical dog. And the tilt happens right at the moment of trying to match the spoken word to a visual memory. One gifted border collie, that was Whiskey, correctly retrieved 54 out of 59 named toys. Every time he heard a familiar word, his head went sideways, consistently to the same side, and session after session, months apart, he always found the toys. So dogs do have a preferred tilt direction, just like humans. I find this fascinating, actually. If a dog tilts left, they keep tilting left. And as far as we know, it has absolutely no political leanings whatsoever. And there's also a learned component. When a dog tilts their head and you respond with delight, yeah, laughing, cooing, handing them a treat, right? The dog learns that tilting their head produces good things. And behaviorists believe that that's why certain dogs tilt constantly. Others, of course, rarely tilt. So there you have the tilting facts as we know them. I know. It was not a burning question, but now that you've heard it, what can I tell you? I can tell you that we can talk to Nick in Baltimore. And Nick, welcome back to WGN Radio.
1: Yeah, here we are. How you doing, Robert?
0: Well, if I've resorted to dogs tilting their head, not that well. How are you doing?
1: I'm doing fine, actually. Dogs are smart too.
0: Oh, they are. Yes, some.
1: Animals are smarter

0: mean, they're smart, believe it or not. I mean, they really are.
1: They're more intuitive, I'll say that. You know, as far they're looking at cues that we ignore, since we can talk and all those things. And yes, their intuition, they know.
0: They know, yeah. And they also recognize tone.
1: Sure.
0: Or their voice, yeah. I know we got the break is coming up, so.
1: Well, we've got a couple minutes. We can start to preview our topic. What are we talking about?
0: I was going to get into the KXNT thing in Las Vegas.
1: Oh, yeah. I was just talking about KSFO, and yes, KXNT. I mean, they're dropping like flies.
0: Yeah, and I had a question about it when we get into it. You want to do it real fast, and then I'll hang up and listen, or
1: well, here, we'll start anyway. What you got?
0: Well, the only other talker there now is KMZQ. If you want to count the KDON sub channel, you know, the 251.
1: Right.
0: Yeah, that's nothing.
1: Right.
0: But can KMZQ apply for either one of those frequencies, 720 or 840?
1: Yeah, you know, that's a very interesting question. I don't really know the answer, but a lot of people have been asking it recently because of that. Because obviously, 840 with the breakup of the clears, that was always WHAS's perch. You know, and they obviously got the frequency of KVEG in 1986. You know, as far as that goes, I think what KVEG had been on like 1410, they jumped into 840, and obviously what a great signal. And so that's a great question. Normally, you know, it would be when the windows come up as they do it now, but that's a great idea, because I think there's a lot of people who might, for instance, be looking at that 560 in San Francisco, though the reason they turned on the license is they couldn't find anyone to sell it to. So, but it'll be interesting, because we're going to be talking about selling it. Yeah, I'll see what I can find during the news. I'll let you know.
0: All right, hey, thanks a lot.
1: All right, thanks, appreciate it. And, oh yes, I should say something, like we'll be back after the news on WGN Radio.

0: WGN Radio. I'm Raleigh James. All right, those are the upperclassmen, don't you know? And that was another request from Lisa in Joliet. She utters the underclassmen. So I don't know. I know it by the upperclassmen. Actually, that I know it at all is a minor miracle, but I always love what the guys at Liberty did. And this was a sub-label for Liberty, Freedom. And Johnny Burnett, some of his stuff was on that. And there were a couple other people of note, but most of them are people you've flat out never heard of. Like the upperclassmen, don't you know? So there it was in its glory and splendor. And so, 1959. And no, I don't think it charted. And that was the flip side, by the way. The A side was Cha-Cha with the Zombies. Yeah, forgettable. All right, so we got one more for Lisa coming up, and we got plenty of room for you. But I answered Nick's question, well, to my satisfaction, off the air. I guess it would help if I answered it on the air. Yeah, it's sort of what I thought the case was, and I hate it. And that is that, yes, the license becomes available, but not immediately and not, you know, as by, you know, first come, first serve. It's a situation where it goes into the next window. And the next window might be a standard window or an auction window. It depends. But if it's a standard window, it's going to cost you about close to $4,700 to apply. And that's not all, though. If it's an auction window, of course, you're going to have to bid, but also you have a standard $5,350 application fee. Now, on top of that, if it's a directional antenna and the stations we're talking about most likely would be, that's an additional almost $1,500. And of course, then if you get the license, that's $755. So it's not like it was back in the good old days when you found a frequency, applied for it, and the FCC said, that'll be fine. Now, of course, costs you a pretty penny just to apply. And if you get it, of course, you have annual fees. So there you go. All right. I believe we've answered it to Nick's satisfaction, but if not, well, it's not to anybody's satisfaction. Wish it was the way it used to be. But so I would assume that 560 and 840 will both come back, respectively, San Francisco and Las Vegas, when there is another AM window. But I tried to check, and I don't find any AM windows scheduled, period. All right, so Fran and Austin, welcome to WGN Radio.
1: Oh, hey, Raleigh. It was the day from hell, and I'm glad it's over.
0: Oh, no. Well, I was going to say what went wrong. Maybe I should say what went right. But
1: well, what went right would be a much shorter conversation.
0: Yeah, that's what I figured.
1: No, it's nothing horrible. Just a bunch of things that stacked up. But the worst thing was I waited for well over an hour for Metro Access to come and take me to my physical therapy appointment. And they never showed up. And by the time they said, well, we can pick you up, or, you know, they kept, every time I called, they would tell me another time, oh, they'll be here at, you know, 2:20. They'll be here at the, and finally, when they told me, I said, I'm just going to cancel it because I'm going to be picked up on the other end at 4:00. I'm not going to have time to do anything. And if I get there too late, they probably won't see me anyway.
0: Yeah.
1: They would, but I was mad, and I said, well, thanks a lot. You just cost me $100-something for a missed...
0: Oh, God. Oh, God.
1: And then I said, I'm sorry, ma'am. I said, I know it's not your fault the bus is late. I'm just frustrated. And she said, I understand. She said, I've heard worse than that. And I said, I'm sure you...
0: Yeah, I'm sure she has too. But is downright unfortunate, especially when you made a reservation. It's a service they claim they'll provide, and then they don't.
1: Yeah, and it's been a lot better lately. So I really, you know, I think I've gotten they've done something with the system, and it's really weird because the drivers don't know what your window is.
0: Really,
1: they just get. They get, you know, go here, go there, and they don't really know what the exact window is. One of the drivers was trying to explain the system to me, and it's very interesting. But they've been pretty much, they're much better than they used to be. Let's put it that way. But today I was just really, and then of course I'm annoyed by those darn buses.
0: Now, you know, did you try to call somebody today on that or no time?
1: I did not. No, I had no time, but I did not get the email. I was going to ask you about that.
0: You
1: didn't get an email on that. No.
0: Whoa. All right. Well, I sent it while we were on the air, and I obviously I won't blurt.
1: That's
0: your,
1: what I thought. So I looked for it right after the show.
0: Let me.
1: And then I looked. Yeah.
0: Let me look for it here, and I won't give your Earth 2.
1: No.
0: Is it Earth and the number 2, and then the last name?
1: Oh, you sent it to that one? Okay. Usually I use the other one, so I'll look at that one and see, because the Earth 2 is very clogged up.
0: Oh.
1: And so I usually send you messages from another.
0: Okay. Well, let me. Let me see if I can forward this and look for the next one. Sometimes they just come up. Okay, 55?
1: Yeah.
0: Okay. All right. That's coming to you right now.
1: Great. Yeah. Oh, okay. I was wondering, because usually when I send you email, I send it from the 55.
0: No, I actually took it from what I thought was the most recent thing you sent to me, but I could be really wrong on that.
1: Well, of course, maybe I sent it to you from the... Yeah. Email address by mistake, and you never know. But I just was wanting to do something about that, and I'm trying to figure out whether it would be better to. It would probably be better to write a letter.
0: Oh, nothing wrong with both, because I have a feeling when you call, it's going to be frustration that you can add to the letter.
1: That's true, and I was thinking, okay, if I write the letter, should I start by saying. Something about I know how concerned they are about accessibility, blah blah, and so forth like that. But some people tell me, well, a phone call isn't going to do you any good. You have to write a letter. But I don't know. I've always preferred to do phone calls myself, but I could write a letter if that would be more effective.
0: Interesting.
1: I was trying to figure out how to get a petition going, but unfortunately, since I don't play well with others,
0: right?
1: I'm not a member of any organizations or anything. I used to be when I was in Monterey. I was on the Disability Transit Advisory Board, and that was just such a bunch of BS that it was just. It drove me crazy, but I know they're having a meeting coming up, and maybe I'll plan to go to that and say something about, or try to say something about those ProMaster. I can't remember what they're called, ProMaster something. They're terrible. Whoever's idea this was to use those on Metro Access for disabled people needs to be shot.
0: So, is this the Ram ProMaster van? Is that what they're using?
1: I think it is. I don't know. It's a ProMaster. I don't know what.
0: Yeah.
1: It's got a big step in the front, and then towards the back, I don't know why this is, but it's got these two steep steps that are going up. And there's a pole, instead of being on the side where you can, grab it and have some width of on the stairs, it's right in the middle of the stairs, so it makes it very narrow. And the pole is more of a hindrance than it is a help to get down that step. And I know one time I had to ride, and they made me go to the back up to the top, and I was afraid to try to get down.
0: When you say the top of what? This isn't a double decker, is it?
1: No, it's not. That's why I can't figure out why, like, towards the back of the bus, there is this big step.
0: Now, wait a minute. In the middle, are there, like, two wheelchair seats?
1: I think so.
0: Yeah. And then in the back, they've got four across at the very back and then two right in front of that.
1: I think so,
0: Yeah.
1: And then they have these real narrow, most uncomfortable seats. They're just straight up, and they're very uncomfortable, and the seat belts try to choke you. it's like, you know, they must, I mean, I'm not huge, but I'm not little, and, you know.
0: Yeah, I'm looking at this. The Lone Star ProMaster is the only front-wheel drive full-size ADA van available in the market. Well, not too ADA for you.
1: No, no, definitely not. I mean, if you're looking at it and you can see those steps in that, it's like they described it as a stripper pole. I thought, I'm not going down the stripper pole.
0: Right, absolutely. Yeah.
1: And it's ridiculous, but anyway, I have just called the regular paratransit customer service line and said something about it. And sometimes I kind of can talk to the bus drivers when I'm going back and forth from somewhere because they're, you know, when they're taking me to the door or something, I can ask them questions or say something about the buses or something like that. Although I know a lot of people that when I'm on the buses, oh man, I hate these buses. And I said, well, call them.
0: Well, here's one that says the center aisle vertical assist pole, known as the stanchion pole or grab rail, is a safety feature. Maybe not. So apparently,
1: no.
0: It's in a lot of the passenger and shuttle conversions. So.
1: Oh, it's ridiculous because what it does is it cuts the stair. You know, like it makes it very narrow.
0: You know, I understand perfectly.
1: Yeah, and it's. I mean, it's useless. It's more of a hindrance than it is a help.
0: Right.
1: And, you know, but I got to use them because that's...
0: Well, of course you do, but they have to make it accessible to you, period.
1: Yeah, yeah. And one of the drivers is telling me the only way they're... And I said, well, what if I get a doctor's note? Because he said, well, you need to get a doctor's note.
0: Mm-hmm.
1: And I said, well, then what are they going to do? Am I going to be, you know, they do have buses that you step up, and those are fine. And they have these little vans that they're getting rid of that mm-hmm. are great. And they seem to be sending more and more of these ProMasters out. And I said, so if I tell them I can't use them, what, you know, that's going to limit my access to ride.
0: Right.
1: So, and I, you know, I don't know what good getting a doctor's note is going to do, but he tells me, well, you're going to call them and they're going to say, oh, thank you for your feedback. And, you know, that's the end of it.
0: So, just horrible. You know, I don't know anymore much about local television news, but is there any, you know, one of those consumer type reporters who looks at things to discuss on the air?
1: I'll check it out. I haven't watched TV news
0: yeah.
1: in I don't know how
0: yeah.
1: long.
0: Yeah, find out if there's an advocate, somebody who part of their beat is being an advocate. You know, it's usually not going to be for ADA, but it could be. It's something that I think if I was doing that in Austin, I would love this story.
1: Somebody might, yeah, I'll check it out because I don't have any qualms about going on there and telling them what I think of it.
0: Yeah.
1: You know, none whatsoever.
0: Well, and you can say it succinctly and in a way that is understandable, where for anybody who is disabled, they're going to encounter the same scenario. You're not alone.
1: Right. Yeah. And it's, you know, it's not just me. It's people in wheelchairs. Even they don't like it because the ramp is kind of narrow. And I walk on it and it's kind of flimsy.
0: Yeah.
1: I can imagine.
0: Yeah, that's kind of scary.
1: Yeah, if I had a big wheelchair and I'm going down that steep ramp and it's kind of flimsy, I mean, I've heard some of the wheelchair, you know, customers say something about, because I'll get on the bus and I'll say, oh, God, I hate these buses.
0: Right.
1: I said, I know it's not, I'll tell the driver, I know it's not your fault, but I hate these buses.
0: Right.
1: And somebody invariably will say, oh, yeah, I hate them too, you know. And, so I'm gonna carry the number around with me, and if they say they probably won't call because most people will complain, but they won't do anything about it. But I've always kind of been one to do, you know, the squeaky wheel.
0: Right. So. Well, no, I think this is great. And you will be speaking on behalf of a number of people who aren't taking the time to do it. So, you know, but in terms of the complaints, the steep ramps, the tight interior maneuverability, you know, the high step in heights, door and hardware constraints, those are common complaints to these. And there are modifications. There are dedicated low floor buses. There are custom assist hardware. There's rear entry conversions, which changes things. So they can. But of course, as you say, they're looking for what's a budget. But in general, there's an entire Ram ProMaster forum for reduced mobility access. So you're not alone.
1: Okay, I got to find out everything I can. And on a totally different subject, what was that Barry Manilow song you played last night?
0: Sandra.
1: I've got to find that. That's amazing. I just can see that woman.
0: I know. Absolutely. And you know, I couldn't imagine why they released it as a single. It was great as an album cut.
1: I couldn't either. Yeah. That isn't, you know, it's not something you want to play on a jukebox.
0: No, exactly. But, you know, as an album cut, it was just terrific. She was doing the dishes when a glass fell and broke on the tile. She cut her wrist quite by mistake. It was real touch and go for a while. Yeah.
1: Wow. Yeah, I know you couldn't play the whole thing, but I've got to try and find it.
0: Yeah. I'm sure it's online.
1: Yeah, and I agree with you about that just because it's weird because I used to love that one that you played for me, the request one. I used to love that one, and I hadn't heard it in years, and when I heard it last night, I'm going, that's not that great. My uncle loved that song, and he used to play it all the time. And I have an uncle that's really into, you know, doo-wop and stuff, and I would tell him about the show, but he's not up this late, and besides, if I told him about the show, I couldn't call anymore.
0: Right. So absolutely. You don't want to do that.
1: I'd have to change my name for the protection of whatever.
0: Oh, absolutely. But, a lot of that Lloyd Price was really good, but, Pat and the Blenders was my favorite on that.
1: That was my next question. I remember it was something Blenders. Yeah. I was trying to see if I could find it.
0: Pat and the Blenders.
1: Okay. Yeah. All right.
0: Yeah.
1: Yeah. It's funny we're talking about Barry Manilow because the first time I ever called you the second time, because the first time I ever called you, you think you were on XM, but the second time I ever called you, you said, now if people don't start calling, I'm going to play Barry Manilow. And so I called and said, oh, here I am. Oh, please don't do that. Here I am. I'm calling.
0: Oh, yeah. I used to do that in Rockford a lot. I'd threaten people and, say, I've got dozens more just like it. But I remember one that I played was the Concords, Should I Cry, which is one of my favorite doo-wop records. And some guy actually called, that's the best record I've ever heard. I thought, well, that's not the not the reaction I was looking for, but thanks for calling. Yeah,
1: that's why I like a lot of the music you play on Trivia Night.
0: Oh yeah,
1: because a lot of it's stuff I've never heard. I mean, yeah, I've gotten some of them right, but
0: Well, we're in the news. We did it again.
1: All right.
0: Talk to you later.
1: Okay,
0: bye.
1: Bye.
0: Thanks. All right, and after the news, we'll pick it up right there on WGN Radio.

0: WGN Radio. I'm Raleigh James. Nick Lowe, his album was Labor of Lust, but that was also a single as well, 1979 in Columbia. And Lisa from Joliet, that was her third of three, so happy to play that. 888-876-5593, 8888 Raleigh. I'm not sure that ever got any airplay. I was trying to think about that. I mentioned this last night. We missed National Ice Cream Day, Ice Cream Sandwich Day, I should say. And so I always, August 2nd every year, in case you're wondering. And I always wonder, though, who comes up with these things and who makes them official? Yeah, like are they everywhere? Is it an act of Congress? I can't imagine they're sitting there saying, and now we'll discuss National Sandwich Day. But then again, it might be better than whatever they are discussing. I don't know. So all things being equal. Yes, indeed. The history of the ice cream sandwich, in case you were wondering, goes back to about 1899, New York City, pushcart vendors. And yes, so that was the deal. The price is what mattered. It was a penny. And working class families and children could afford the treat. So, but the version that we grew up with, the soft, dark, chocolate-flavored wafer with the slab of vanilla ice cream in the middle, goes back to Pittsburgh in the mid-1940s. See, another reason I like Pittsburgh. Jerry Newberg was a concessionaire at Forbes Field, where the Pirates played at the time, generally credited with popularizing the modern soft wafer format in 1945, designed to survive being carried through the hot ballpark without shattering or melting or those kind of things. It caught on really, really quickly. But the origin of National Ice Cream Sandwich Day is not officially documented. And really, the fact that it is in August is an outlier because July is National Ice Cream Month. I don't know who came up with that either, but now you know all you didn't want to know about Ice Cream Sandwich Day, and we thank James on the South Side for suggesting it. All right, Robert in Chicago, welcome back to WGN Radio.
1: Thanks, Raleigh. I've got a couple of requests today.
0: Okay.
1: Tonight, rather.
0: Let's
1: yeah.
0: That's
1: for you. Oh, okay. First one is I Love You by the Volumes.
0: Oh, yeah. Okay.
1: Yeah, that was a good one. Okay. And let's see, I think this was done by Chuck Berry, Go, Go, Little Queenie.
0: Yeah, Little Queenie, absolutely. That's what it is, Little Queenie.
1: Yeah.
0: Okay.
1: Yeah, and then there was a third one. I just can't think of it at the moment. But those two definitely.
0: Yeah.
1: Yeah.
0: All right.
1: Yeah.
0: Fine choices.
1: Okay.
0: All right. Thanks.
1: Yeah.
0: Appreciate it.
1: Right. Okay. Take care now. Bye bye.
0: So I'll try to be better at remembering who requested what. So right there, I had written Robert Chicago. All right. So for those two, we'll hopefully get that right. 888-876-5593. If it's on your mind, it's on mine. You know, it's interesting. Some nights, just nonstop calls at the end of the night. People are just hanging on. And other nights, not as often, but at least not lately, but just a vast wasteland, to paraphrase Newton B. Minow there, whose middle initial wasn't B, but that doesn't matter. We all use it. Long story. So in any event, wouldn't that be something worth probably a fortune if someone could figure out? Because it's not just, you know, whether it's radio station callers, same things like, you know, sometimes the restaurant is absolutely, you know, crowded with people waiting online. Other times, same restaurant, same time of day, absolutely nobody, just, you know, just you get a cannonball through it. I have no idea what causes. You know, I'm sure somebody will probably think it's an astrological, you know, manifestation or whatever. I don't know. But times of plenty, times of dearth, whatever. Fascinating to me to think about. So I was mentioning such as Ice Cream Sandwich Day. Chase's calendar of events every day of the year and the months. And they tell me what's going on for the various months or day as far as that goes. August 1st was National Mustard Day. There again, and it's annually the first Saturday in August, and probably the National Mustard Museum came up with that. But who do they talk to? Yeah, I have no idea. August is Read a Romance Month. No, I'd rather I didn't. Yeah, I realize that those romance novels just sell out the yin-yang, but I can't imagine reading them myself. Yeah, absolutely. Unless there's like a death in it and then it becomes a mystery. Now maybe I'll be interested, but, you know, usually that's not the subject. All right, so what else do we have of absolutely useless information? Well, August 1st was also World Wide Web anniversary, the creation of what became the World Wide Web. Well, it was suggested in 1990, Tim Berners-Lee, right, at CERN, the European Laboratory for Particle Physics in Switzerland, don't you know? And by October, they developed a prototype of browser, and they gave us HTML. We like them for that. And the URL, which we really like them for. And the first, unfortunately, graphical web browser that was Mosaic. Yeah, and that was not released till 1993. But in any event, by 1993, there were 50 web servers worldwide. Yeah, yeah, a pox on those who like those graphical user interfaces. That's what was wrong with Prodigy, which came out in the 80s, of course. Yeah, many of my friends couldn't communicate on it because, of course, they couldn't see it. So just wrong. It's also the this week anyway, August 2nd, the anniversary of Iraq invading Kuwait in 1990. Yeah, that's hard to believe that is over 25 years ago. But indeed, yes, and nothing's changed. Nick is in Baltimore. Welcome back to WGN Radio. Thanks for saving me.
2: Hey, well, I just knocked everything on the floor, and I've got to pick everything up when we get off the phone. But okay. Anyway. Don't you just wish you could do something about gravity?
0: Oh, absolutely. You know, my favorite line, there is no gravity, the earth sucks. But yes, I do. About so many things. You know, like my real thing is I recognize, according to physicists, that time is only linear here on the earth plane. And for years, I've wanted to open the time store where somebody could go and buy an extra Tuesday or, you know, perhaps.
2: I was just going to say that.
0: Yeah, a discount on Saturday afternoons, 3 hours. I don't know why not, but
2: And slow Sunday.
0: Yeah, that's absolutely. Yeah, get a slow Sunday. Sure, and that would make a nice gift too. That's what we need is the time store. But no one has figured that out yet. I know that was one of Art Bell's fascinations was time travel. He always wanted to go in some type of contraption that would take him to another point in time. Braver than I'd be as far as that goes. But the hell with going anywhere. Let's just move it around here where we get more of it when we want it and less of it when we don't.
2: I would just like to go back in time and avoid accidents, you know, like when I fell and broke my back.
0: Isn't that the truth? And then you wonder, it starts getting into the spiritual aspect of it too. But you wonder, could it be avoided? And if it was avoided, what would the outcome be? And that was another thing that I was curious about. You know, here on the Earth plane, of course, we learn the hard way. Literally, everything is literally by experiencing it. We look at our misery, and it's all that. That way, that grounded. Wouldn't it be interesting to have an existence where each time you came to a point where you had to make a choice, you took both directions? And that at the end of that lifetime, maybe you'd have 6,842 lines of life, if you will.
2: That's perfect.
0: Yeah, I would love to do that. You know, let me make both decisions each time. And it literally would be hundreds of thousands at the end of the life. Now, of course, you couldn't be in a corporeal state for that, I recognize, but I don't think the corporeal state is really, primo anyway. When we talk about time or distance, if we're not in possession of a body, they won't matter.
2: Right. But then you get into maybe it was meant to be like this.
0: Well, of course. Of course. That gets back to the accidents. You know, maybe that was unavoidable. And then you talked about, is it unavoidable because between lives you decided to set this up? Who knows? Anybody who thinks they have the answer is lying. They have all those near-death experience shows, you know, where people talk about the other side. And I'm thinking, honey, you've only seen the demo version. You know, if you came back, you didn't get the full-flooded program. That's the demo version. Let's talk about what happens really. You know, nobody's come back. And that's a problem, too. No. Why is that? You know,
2: nobody's come back to tell me.
0: Yeah.
2: Anything, so.
0: Yeah, exactly. All these people who are mediums who are talking about this. Well, if they can contact them, why can't the rest of us?
2: Yeah, I don't know.
0: Yeah.
2: It's a good question.
0: Yeah.
2: I told John when I called back, though, I was going to do the traveling thing again.
0: Okay.
2: And I'm fascinated with time zones, speaking of time.
0: Yeah.
2: Time zones and traveling, and I always ask you about Alaska. Hey, listen, you drove to Alaska.
0: Several times.
2: Okay. Well, how long does it take to...
0: Oh.
2: You went from the east to the...
0: Well, the first time I went from Nashville, and in a Corvette, a 1975 Corvette. Yes, indeed, I did that. And, you know, I got up there, you know, there it is, the end of Alberta there, where you run out of road. And I thought it was road construction. I didn't realize it was going to last 2,000 miles. But it did. And there, you know, there's some notable places you can drive to and stop for the night, you know. So I've done that several times. You know,
2: but you can actually drive to Alaska.
0: Oh, easily. But now, where in Alaska? You can easily drive. It's actually easier to drive to Fairbanks. No, nobody would want to than it is to Anchorage. But yeah, you can drive to Anchorage. You can drive down the Kenai Peninsula and, you know, go all the way down to Homer if you want. Or, you know, you can drive over to a number of places, including I had to go to Harp the last time, you know how that is. So you can drive over to Harp or whatever, and you can drive over to Valdez, but you cannot drive to Juneau. You got to get on a boat or fly it, you know, because there ain't no road. You're not going to go to Juneau. And years ago, the people in, I guess it was the early 70s, mid-70s, the people in Alaska voted to move the capital. And they were going to move it to, like, Wasilla or Willow, one of those two, not all that far from Anchorage. Well, the Attorney General nullified the vote, saying people didn't understand what they were voting on. Because, of course, Juneau is, you know, only Alaska because we say it is. It's really hanging off, hanging off Canada there, way down there. And it's it should be on the mainland, as far as I'm concerned, you know. I'm not saying it has to be all the way up in Barrow or anything, but, you know, somewhere near Fairbanks would be okay. But it's not. So there's several. I'll tell you what else you cannot drive to. And if you're willing to fly or take a boat, is Sitka. And Sitka, they're still speaking Russian. And it looks it looks like you've gone to Russia. So, yeah, absolutely. Not, obviously not all, but they have their whole background was Russian. And I think the United States purchased Alaska in like 1867, but it was originally the capital of Russian America. It was a fur trading outpost or whatever. And, they had a big battle between the Russian immigrants and the indigenous Tlingit people. And all of that. And it still looks like you're in Russia of days gone by. So, yes.
2: Well, what time of year did you go?
0: Well, it's always summertime-ish. Earliest I've gone is early June, and latest I've gone was Labor Day.
2: Okay.
0: And, you know, so you get your long days as far as that goes, pretty long. By Labor Day, they're getting a little shorter. But yeah, so no, I've never, like, tried to do it in winter. You could.
2: But right now, it's getting long days.
0: Yeah, right now it'd be a great time if you're going to go. This would be a perfect time to go. And, I've enjoyed it each time. It's a while, you know, give yourself a few weeks, give yourself about 5 days to get there, 5 days to get back, and then how much time are you going to spend driving around while you're there?
2: Yeah.
0: So, you know, I always say, at least 3 weeks if you want to do it.
2: Yeah. You know what precipitated all of this with me?
0: No.
2: When we first got the internet and I first got into this internet radio jazz, you know, I immediately started looking up stations. And I'm just fascinated with, you know, these are things places I'll never be able to go to, or, you know, you'd never be able to pick these things up. conventionally.
0: Uh-huh.
2: But I'm just fascinated with the distances, you know, the miles. When I was a kid, you know, my dad got me into shortwave, and I started doing that. And I was just fascinated with distances and long, you know, long distance DXing, and I don't know. I guess I'm weird.
0: No, absolutely not. I almost went to Anchor. Yeah. I almost went to KENI when they were on 550. They're on 650 now. But I was going to go. And what it was, because I was smart, I said, you know, I know you'll move me there, but I'm only coming if you agree to move me back. And that they wouldn't do. So there was no way. I had too much stuff, you know, because when you put stuff on a moving van for Alaska, they put it on a barge. You know, it doesn't go up the Alcan. It doesn't go up the Alaska Highway. It goes by, you know, so it's sort of like when you go to Hawaii. It's like, oh, this is going to be a fortune. So I was like, you know, if you will let me, if you'll, you know, bring me back. And they wouldn't. So that was fine. But almost did. And it, like I said, it was still at 550 then, but still a nice frequency. And it was tall.
2: So you were going to work there.
0: Yeah, I was. I was. I had, when I was much younger. Oh God, this. I was, you know, out of high school, but not much more. I, you know, had a subscription to Broadcasting Magazine and all this. And there was an ad for KSEW in Sitka. This is why I know about Sitka. And it was a non-commercial. It was like education, you know, like public radio or something. But I thought, won't that be interesting? Yes. God. So I decided I'd go check it out back when it was really cheap to fly anywhere. And I quickly learned why I didn't want to go to Sitka. But for a minute there, KSEW, those were the callers. I don't know if it's still there or not, but that was it. So I remember it so well. It was a 1400 AM KSEW. And I can't imagine it's still there, but maybe it is. I was also, and they were the pleased as punch to have me. After all, I had a first class license and all that kind of stuff. But they shut it down, I think, not too many years later. So I think it's gone.
2: Let me ask you a question about that.
0: Yeah.
2: You said about 1400 in Alaska, right?
0: Yeah, right.
2: Well, it was, in the old days, it was 1,000 day, 250 at night, right?
0: Right.
2: Did the Alaskan, did they have to go down, power down
0: no.
2: as well? Or did they
0: no.
2: allow them to
0: no.
2: stay?
0: Yeah, everybody I know was non-directional and full-time, you know, so I don't think there was ever a problem with that.
2: Yeah, who are you going to interfere with, you know?
0: You're really, so exactly. Exactly, just each other. And then, and you know, the interesting thing about Anchorage, I had friends there who went to school there, is if you, let's say you were in high school and the high school team played football, well, the school had to have a plane. Because other than playing a couple other schools in Anchorage, if you're going to play in Nome, for instance, you can't drive it, can't put them on a bus. So they'd fly them literally everywhere.
2: Wow.
0: And a lot of middle-class people had a plane, and especially the float planes, you know, land on the water. And that was very big.
2: Oh.
0: And so it was not unusual. You know, normally we think about your own plane that's reserved for the ultra wealthy. Well, not in Anchorage, though. It or all of Alaska. Anchorage is actually really nice because there's nothing near it. So even though it's a small town, it operates like a very major city because it's a feeder city for everything. You know, if it were in the States, we'd say, oh, just another really small town. Well, for where it is, no, you even get a Nordstrom's. So it's kind of nice. But the idea of having a plane, well, yeah. And then the wealthier people sometimes had better planes, which was not necessarily to their advantage. I know the jets were called doctor killers because it was people who could afford to buy a jet but didn't know how to fly it. And there were notorious accidents there for people who didn't take the time to learn, you know, what they were handling there.
2: I've never flown.
0: Well, maybe that's to your credit. I don't mind flying privately, but I will never again fly commercially.
2: I've never flown. I won't.
0: Yeah, and you don't have to.
2: If I can't do it.
0: Yeah, right. You can't drive there.
2: If I can't get there by...
0: Right.
2: Yeah.
0: And, you know,
2: like bus or car.
0: Right, absolutely. And if you really want, like, John really had his heart set on Honolulu, so he knew I wouldn't get on a commercial aircraft, and I didn't know anybody would fly me there privately, just for the heck of it. So he, would you take a boat? I said, well, I guess. So we took a boat, you know, and it was all right. Just
2: the boat's all right.
0: Well, they're kind of time wasters. So I'm hang on a minute. Don't go away. Stay where you are. Because I think I have another break before the news. So let's do this now on WGN Radio.

0: WGN Radio, I'm Raleigh James. Yeah, 1953 on Dot, The Hilltoppers, featuring Jimmy Secca, of course. Yeah, that voice. They're from Western Kentucky University in Bowling Green, just up the road from Nashville. And, of course, Dot was owned by Randy Wood in Gallatin, Tennessee, Randy's record shop. And so it was that he recorded them. And they were around a few years, but Jimmy Secca actually made it. He was alive until about 10 years ago in Lexington, Kentucky. But I thought, they had a number of things, but I thought P.S. I Love You was just a great song. And that it was not an original for them, of course. That was a remake. I say, of course, because the original was like 1930-something, and it was Rudy Valley. But Johnny Mercer wrote it. A lot of other people along the way, but I thought the Hilltoppers hit was my particular fave. All right, so we're back to Nick in Baltimore. Sorry for the interruption.
1: That was a great tune.
0: Yeah, where else are you going to hear I burned a hole in the dining room table? So,
1: yeah. I wonder if those guys were, you know, these guys would record these stations, record these songs at these stations that were daytimers back in the day. I wonder if that was one of those situations.
0: Well, I don't think so as far as that song, because Randy Wood had heard them, and they formed together in 52 and signed them. So I'm pretty sure he would have taken them to a decent studio. But during their little run, I think Jimmy Secca got drafted and was in Okinawa. And so they wound up recording a bunch of songs knowing he was going to be leaving, and one of them was P.S. I Love You. And so, but there were a ton of them. So my guess is that that Randy Wood just hurled him into a studio.
1: Oh, okay.
0: Yeah, because they wanted to bank the goods, and then that was really it for them, actually.
1: Well, that's great music, though. Really, I love your music. I don't care what you play, whatever you play, it's always good. I mean, I'm really. And I'm sure the other listeners agree with that. But I wanted to touch on something. Go ahead.
0: I was going to say, it's also possible, since they were at Western Kentucky University, that they recorded it on campus. And I wouldn't be the least bit surprised about that part. But after Jimmy Secca got back from the service, and the only reason I knew who he was, he went to work for Randy Wood as a promoter for Dot.
1: Oh, okay.
0: So, yeah. All right.
1: Which is a big label.
0: Yeah.
1: I have a real quick question. I'll get out of the way for other listeners, but I wanted to touch on these old soul stations.
0: Oh, yeah.
1: Johnny plays
0: The air checks.
1: Great stuff.
0: Yeah.
1: On
0: he sure does.
1: Yeah. And that station down in Houston on 1430.
0: Yeah.
1: That was a fantastic sounding station.
0: Absolutely.
1: It's a shame there isn't much of that stuff around.
0: Well, that's the truth. Yeah, and that bothers me as well. KCOH was on 1430, and they were good. But, of course, KYOK, that OK group, I just love them. So, both of them, there were. Now, for the most part, most people who wound up owning stations that were going what we'd call soul or R&B in the 50s, it's because they were not great broadcasters. They couldn't make money doing anything else. So it was sort of like a last-ditch effort. So a lot of times they weren't owned by people who were particularly good at their craft, shall we say. But other times you had people who embraced it and got an entire chain out of it, the OK Group or Ronzaville. Those are two examples that always come to mind. And, in some ways they succeeded in spite of themselves. But in other ways, I wish that stuff was still available. Nobody thought to keep it.
1: Well, I always liked, believe it or not, I always liked WEBB.
0: Oh, sure. Absolutely.
1: And if I had the equipment, and I didn't have the equipment back in, the 60s or early 70s to record this stuff, I would have recorded that
0: Well, I'm surprised that people didn't record things in the later 60s, early 70s, because cassettes came out in 64, that Norelco machine, and that changed the world. You know, before that, we were doing reel-to-reel recordings, usually on those old white Wolinseks and things like that, you know, that Mom had in the kitchen or whatever. You know, so there was less of that. But by the time cassettes came around, that's why you have so much top 40. But why we have such a dearth of soul, I don't know.
1: Yeah, I would have recorded. Had I had a tape recorder, I would have done it. I really would have done it. You know, one of our engineers, when I was at WBJC in Baltimore, the late Phil Hurd, he was a really fantastic guy. Loved Phil. And he's passed away now. But he worked at WEBB, and had I known that, I mean, I would have been asking that guy so many questions.
0: Oh, sure.
1: Because, you know, that was a... In fact, one of my managers at Social Security worked, I found out later, she worked at EBB. She was a secretary, believe it or not. And, you know, I always wondered, I always thought James Brown was gypped, because I never understood why they were a daytimer. I understand they had to fit, you know, they only could fit so many stations. I don't see why they couldn't have gone with 500 watts non-directional at night.
0: Yeah,
1: who are they going to bother?
0: Yeah, I tend to agree with that. But, yeah, I don't know that much about EBB. Obviously, James Brown had it for a while, and it was interesting. And, yes,
1: they had hot processing.
0: Yeah.
1: They really...
0: Yeah, that's 1360. And...
1: Yeah.
0: I'm surprised, too, to an extent. I'm not sure
1: who... Named after Chick Webb.
0: Right. Oh, yeah. You betcha. But...
1: That was a great station. I mean... And when James Brown, you know, he would come to town every now and then.
0: No, absolutely he would. Yes, of course. No, he was in that way, he was somewhat of a hands-on owner.
1: Yeah, he would come in, and he was on with the Moon Man, and he was, right. By the way, still around, and he's still on the air.
0: I love it. I love it. That's terrific.
1: Right. You know, they have those conversations on here. It was great. It was like you were getting inside information.
0: Yeah. Oh, yeah.
1: And, it was just great stuff.
0: Yeah, and when they would have those conversations, that's what's a real, real shame, that nobody went ahead and recorded that stuff. But yeah, that's interesting. Uh-huh. 1360 was kind of a busy dial position, but mm-hmm. And some stations did have, you know, 5,000 watts or whatever, like a WSAI would. But most of them, yeah, like Conneaut, Ohio, would have a 0.03 or whatever as far as wattage. So, why?
1: Pottsville.
0: I don't know.
1: Pottsville was on there.
0: Yep, absolutely was.
1: Pottsville, PA.
0: Yeah.
1: They're still there.
0: That's interesting. Well,
1: yeah, I think there's sports now.
0: Yeah. Yeah, okay, and they were great. And, of course, you know, WSID, for all the horrors of the Eatons and all that, still was, as far as I'm concerned, a magnificent station in spite of the Eatons.
1: You know what the original call letters of 92.3 were?
0: What?
1: WYOU when they signed on.
0: Oh, yeah. I think I did know that.
1: And they changed in 63, I think.
0: Yeah, I think I did. I think when I did the Baltimore profile, I came across that. Because I took every frequency and wrote down what was on each of them.

0: What's this? All right, here we are, Baltimore. Found it. All right, now where's my little graph? Used to love to do my graph. It's got to be here. Always did a graph. So maybe not. I thought I did a graph. I did for most markets. All right, maybe it's somewhere else. Let's see. Still checking. One moment. Let's see. I have the tower. Oh, here we are. I was going to say I have the tower locations of everybody. All right. So 92.3. Oh, okay. Yeah, I've got YOU, but I actually had them signing on as SID, then going to YOU, then back to SID, then LPL, and then YST.
1: Yeah.
0: So it was SID twice.
1: Oh, really?
0: Yeah, it signed on as SID and then went to YOU and then back to SID.
1: Oh, so I was wrong.
0: Well, okay. Well, you were right. You were right that they were there, and very few people would remember them.
1: And you know, they used to sign. It was weird because they used to sign off. They would come on at like 3 o'clock in the afternoon or something. When I first got an FM radio, a lot of these FM stations, people don't realize, but a lot of them would have weird sign-on times and.
0: Oh, yeah.
1: Nobody was 24 hours.
0: Right. Even stations that could have been.
1: They weren't, yeah.
0: Yeah, right. But, yeah, that EBB, that originally was a couple guys, Samuel Feldman and Leon Black, who signed that on. And Samuel Feldman used to work for ASCAP. And so that was the deal there. And, of course, it was daytimers competing with daytimers. And I think that was like 1955. And then it was the next owner was Howard Fisher. He got it in 67. And, then James Brown got it in 70. And he held it until 79. And then Dorothy Brunson, of course. So... Yeah,
1: but I remember them signing on with Priest. I know we've talked about this before. I remember them signing on with Priest Sunrise with the full 5,000 watts.
0: Yeah.
1: And it was pitch black outside.
0: Right,
1: you know?
0: Right. And you'd think that if there was a prohibition on them doing it, that they couldn't do it then. But, you know, there you have it.
1: They you know, because I, you know, it was wild. Because I used to get, that's the thing that kept me sane, Raleigh, because I hated school. I hated elementary school because I had a really, you know, some of the teachers were really, you know, but anyway, but I, you know, they never understood me and I didn't want to understand them.
0: Right.
1: So, yeah, but anyway, the thing that kept me sane was the radio, and I used to get up at like 4 o'clock in the morning and I'd DX. And that's what would put me in a good mood for school. And in fact, that's what made me a better student because I started thinking of, you know, obviously getting more proficient in math and because I would take things apart and put them together and learn about the values of resistors and stuff. But anyway.
0: Well, you know, what's interesting about what you're saying is that if things were taught in a way that were relatable to kids.
1: Right.
0: And the real failing is starting with arithmetic and then mathematics, is that stuff should absolutely be enticing, but it is taught in such a way that it is just rote memorization or what have you without any consciousness of why you're doing it. So
1: it was back in the 60s, early 60s, mid 60s, late 60s. It was more like a punishment. They would always...
0: They were fooling around with it then too, with new math, you know, where they taught you how to turn everything into base five and all that. You know, that was a crazy time. Yeah.
1: But if they would have just, you know, because I remember because I would be fooling around with this stuff, and one of the kids would say, "Hey," he would read a story. Oh, that's like Nicky. He put stuff together. Oh, we don't really believe him because he's a liar. Uh-huh. You can imagine a teacher saying that.
0: Yeah, I do.
1: And I you know, couldn't say anything because back then you didn't talk back to anybody.
0: Right.
1: But it was but the radio kept me sane. I just went back home and started working on my workbench and said, "The heck with it, I'm just gonna do my thing."
0: Yeah, you're not alone.

0: Yeah, I think that it was for many people. And as we've also talked, it was a wonderful shared activity for people, especially young people back then, because every kid was listening to the same night jock. You know, they get to school the next day, they all had the same experience. And of course, you know, I mourn that passing because there was nothing like it before and there's been nothing like it since.
1: No, and you talked about shared experience, and that's what it was.
0: Yeah,
1: and,
0: yeah.
1: But, it's worked out for me. It really has. I had a good life, you know.
0: Yeah.
1: Still do have a good life.
0: Yeah.
1: I mean, I really am blessed with who I've met and, you know, I've talked to you, and, you know, I feel like we know each other. You know, I've never, you know, in person. Yeah. But I mean, you know, there's a connection. You know, I'm very happy with. You know, I mean, I made it work out, you know, as bad as things were at times, but, you know, it's fun, and there's always something to look forward to, and that's why my main point about all this before I go, there's always something, life is worth living, and there's always something to look forward to, and that's my philosophy in life.
0: Well, no, it's a good one. And the other thing, too, I know you do, but to always keep in mind, is life can turn on a dime. So no matter how bad it is, the next day may be wonderful. And, of course, while it's so wonderful, the next day may be awful. You don't know. So you've got to enjoy it while you got it.
1: Right. Exactly. Well, thank you for your time.
0: All right. Thanks for calling. Appreciate it.
1: Hope I didn't bore everybody.
0: No, I'm always good to hear from you. Thank you, Nick.
1: All right. Thanks.
0: So let's see. We're going to talk about a number of things, including the Blue Lake label. Oh, loved it. That was Al Benson, don't you know? All right. We got Victor. We got James. We got Gary, Stan. And, well, I'd say there's a line available for you, but I think we'll probably wrap it up right there on WGN Radio.

0: WGN Radio. I'm Ronnie James. There they are, the Flamingos, 1959, and that was on End, a New York label, Chicago group, of course, and on several Chicago labels before that, don't you know? Chance for one of them, Parrot, I'm trying to think what else. There were other, of course, Checker, notably, to say the least. And then they do some stuff on Decca as well, but End, that was a hit on End. All right, so George Goldner's label, of course, 888-876-5593. Now, the reason I played it is because Elizabeth and Dalton, I see it on the screen, it says, I only have eyes for you. So was that your request?
1: Hi, Raleigh. Yes, it was. You made me so happy.
0: Oh, good. You know, did you know over 650 people recorded that?
1: You know, I did not. It's such a beautiful tune, though, that it doesn't surprise me. I think it really captures love at first sight.
0: Oh, yeah, and they did, as far as I'm concerned, the best version. But originally it was 1934, a guy named Dick Powell. But then later on, all the names you would know and I would know recorded it. But, man, I'll tell you, everybody from, Lloyd Price to Tommy Sands. But when the Flamingos did it in May of 59, it just knocked it out of the park.
1: I love it. I wasn't sure if it was the Five Satins or the Flamingos, so thank you. I think it's the Flamingos. Yeah,
0: yep.
1: But I just feel so connected to it, because of A Bronx Tale. Have you ever seen that movie?
0: No, I've seen about 5 movies in my life. I'm aware it exists, but that's about it.
1: It's such a great moment. The main character is like in a high school and he sees the girl of his dreams, uh-huh. And they like played that, and it always hits me and stops me dead in my tracks. I always think that it grasps it so well, like that young love or just love in general, and then the doo-wop.
0: Yeah.
1: Of the 1950s or
0: 59 on that. You betcha. And any movie that would have only have eyes for you, I like it already.
1: Oh yeah. And I always liked how I hear stories of doo-woppers on street corners used to sing to the girls walking by. It reminisces of a different time, like a simple time. I didn't get to experience that, but. I love that element of people coming together and crooning or singing and sharing, you know.
0: Well, the best was looking for that echo. Bathrooms were wonderful, stairwells, you know, anywhere you could find where you could get that echo.
1: Les Paul talked about that, how he used to record Mary Ford in the bathroom.
0: Yeah.
1: And to give her that signature sound.
0: Right, the acoustics, sure.
1: And then he would, like, triple, double her voice. That's how they got their iconic sound.
0: Right. Absolutely.
1: Yeah.
0: But, yeah, all those groups, they were always looking for the nearest bathroom or stairwell or something. And there were a ton of them. And, I looked up to see what the soundtrack was on the movie. I Wonder Why, Dion and the Belmonts. Dion definitely was one of those guys. For Your Precious Love, Jerry Butler, all right. And the Cleftones, Little Girl of Mine. And, Aaron Neville. And then we get to the Jimi Hendrix Experience. Oh, well. So
1: They just named the street after him in New York, right in front of Electric Lady Studios, I think like 2 months ago.
0: Oh, good. Good.
1: Yeah.
0: I'll bet you he never expected that.
1: Right, exactly. Yeah.
0: All right. Well, I'm delighted you called. I'm glad I played your record, and call me again soon.
1: Oh, I will. It's so good to talk to you, and you have a beautiful night, and thank you.
0: Appreciate it. Okay, bye. All right, so how nice. Good to talk to Elizabeth. Now, what are we doing? Oh, we're going to talk about the Blue Leg label. Let's stay with Chicago for a moment. Stan and Dearborn, how's it going, Stan?
2: Hi, Raleigh.
0: Yeah, how are you?
2: Fine tune. The Flamingos, wow, fine tune.
0: They just nailed it. I mean, so many people did that song, but there was something haunting about the Flamingos version. I mentioned the bathrooms because it almost sounded like they did it in one.
2: Well, you know what? You're So Fine by the Falcons. That's what they did with the lead singer on that.
0: They
2: put him in a bathroom, threw a microphone over the wall for him.
0: Well, sure, nothing like tile.
2: Yeah, I thought he got that.
0: Yeah.
2: And the Flamingos, like you said, they were on the Parrot label.
0: Mm-hmm.
2: And thank you for playing All I Want by the Five Chances off the Blue Lake label.
0: Oh, absolutely. And I have another one of yours coming up next. And let me tell you which one it is as far as that goes. I believe that it'll be Mambo Fiesta, the Calves.
2: Okay. And the Blue Lake was part of Parrot Records. And I think when you played it last night, you... it didn't come to your mind that Al Benson was...
0: No, it didn't right away, but you're absolutely right. Al Benson, yeah. Who, of course, was actually Arthur Leaner, but they wouldn't let him sell commercials if he was going to be a preacher, so he became Al Benson.
2: Yeah, I guess he was on a radio, too.
0: Well, that's what I mean. That's what it was. He had a radio show, and he was he was originally a preacher, and he was preaching on the radio and all that, but he'd sell time. And they said, no, you can't. If you're going to do religion, you can't sell time. He said, okay, then I'm Al Benson. And there came the music.
2: Yeah, and then he had the Parrot Club, where he had shows going on. He was a promoter,
0: sure,
2: a DJ, and but he wasn't too good of a distributor because I was reading that a Detroit group, the Fascinators, had a record out, and they came from Detroit. They went to Chicago to record for them. And when they came back to Detroit, they called them up. They said, well, our record's not here. And he said, well, we didn't send it yet. Come on and get some for you and take it back with you.
0: Yeah, right.
2: He gave them a truck. He gave the Fascinators a truck full of records to bring back to Detroit.
0: No, that's not surprising at all. Now, some of the stuff, he got a deal ultimately with Chess, and the Chess brothers distributed their stuff, which was good. But he was on WGES when they gave him that ultimatum that, you know, you can't sell this time as a preacher. And so
2: 1990, that's right.
0: Yeah. Yeah.
2: I read that and wrote it down, 1390.
0: Yeah.
2: And speaking of the labels, did you get a chance to review any of the Checkmate label songs?
0: No.
2: We're talking about Checkmate label.
0: Yes.
2: It was part of Chess and Billy Davis.
0: Yes.
2: Ran it. It was Chess owned it, but it was based in Detroit, and Billy Davis ran it.
0: It was like Lamont Anthony. David Ruffin was on that label, but the Delphi's, not all that much, but yeah.
2: I would highly recommend the Reuben Fort song.
0: Okay.
2: I'll do the best I can.
0: Okay.
2: And that's got Beans Bowles.
0: Yeah, that's
2: flute on that.
0: 62. Absolutely, 62. Yeah. Yeah, and Reuben was R-U-B-I-E-N, so I didn't know if it was Reuben or Rubian or what.
2: I've heard... Well, Murphy said his name was Reuben.
0: Okay.
2: So I go with Murphy.
0: Yeah.
2: They just put the I in incorrectly, or maybe that's the way he spelled it, but they always called him Reuben.
0: Reuben, yeah. Makes sense to me.
2: He was with the Voice Masters, I believe.
0: Okay.
2: And the Lamont Anthony record is real good.
0: Right.
2: The David Ruffin ones are.
0: Like Mr. Bus Driver.
2: Ones are pretty good.
0: Yeah. The Seminoles.
2: Yeah, the Seminoles had a lead singer named Joey Finazzo, and he could sing a song and sound just like Jackie Wilson.
0: Oh, interesting.
2: He was a local guy that was a Jackie Wilson. We would copy Jackie Wilson.
0: All right.
2: And I heard you and Johnny talking about Jackie Wilson.
0: Yeah.
2: A couple nights ago or last night, and he performed at my high school.
0: Really?
2: Yeah.
0: What year?
2: The night. 1959, St. Alphonsus High School.
0: My God, he was already having hits.
2: Yeah, he was already, I think he was doing it when I am the man.
0: I loved that song.
2: Or Am I the Man? Yeah. Am I the Man?
0: Because
2: he already had...
0: One of my all-time faves. Now, so who at your high school had connections? Because normally Jackie Wilson doesn't show up.
2: Yeah, a guy I went to school with, Don, his brother, his older brother, was... saw him there.
0: Okay.
2: Because he graduated in 59 and we graduated in 66. So they were a little bit older. We couldn't get in.
0: Right.
2: We were too young.
0: Right.
2: But, and then on the next year we had the Shirelles there.
0: Oh, wow. And that was early for them. Now, when you say next year, you don't mean next 59. You mean like 67, like when you were there, 66?
2: No. No, the 1960.
0: 1960. Okay, that was early for the Shirelles.
2: So we had a Jackie Wilson 1 year and then a Shirelles the next year.
0: Not bad.
2: And then I don't know, when we got into high school, all the connections stopped.
0: Yeah.
2: We didn't get anybody there. But we had a lot of sock hops at different schools around the area we'd go to on Friday night and Saturday night.
0: Sure.
2: I guess our gym wasn't big enough.
0: Yeah.
2: they started going to other schools.
0: Yeah, why not?
2: Yeah. So I didn't hear you guys say anything about Jackie Wilson being with Billy Warden and Domino's taking over for Clyde McFadder.
0: Oh, absolutely he did. And yes, he was not a big Billy Ward fan as far as that goes. Yeah. Yeah,
2: no, Billy. A lot of good tunes with Billy Ward.
0: Oh, absolutely. But, you know, working for Billy Ward, you know, what a taskmaster. You know, people did not like that job.
2: Yeah. But they had three of the greatest tenors, singers of in the 50s with Clyde McFadder and Jackie Wilson. Mm-hmm. And who was the third guy that sang later in the 50s?
0: Wilson Pickett?
2: No, the guy from the Larks.
0: Oh, yes.
2: Eugene Mumford.
0: Yes, Gene Mumford. Loved him.
2: Yeah.
0: Absolutely. And obviously, Billy knew what he was doing. He knew who to get and what to get out of him, but people did not enjoy the process.
2: So I was hoping with Johnny, with his research for Jackie Wilson, you know, mentions his work with the Dominoes. Cause
0: I'm sure he will.
2: Really good records with You Can't Keep a Good Man Down and I'm Waiting Till the Real Thing Comes Along and Rags to Riches.
0: Yeah.
2: St. Louis Blues, Above Jacob's Ladder. St. Teresa of the Roses,
0: right.
2: A different label, though.
0: Right.
2: I think. And some of my couple favorites of my Jackie Wilson favorites that haven't been played too long, you don't hear them very often, was I'm So Lonely.
0: Okay.
2: 1965.
0: All right.
2: On Brunswick. Well, these all are Brunswick.
0: Right.
2: And Just Can't Help It.
0: Uh-huh.
2: From 1962. Had a famous bass singer in there. A gospel bass singer, and I'm trying to think of his name. I think it might have been like it was a famous name, like Jimmy Rogers.
0: Right. No, it wasn't that. But yeah.
2: And I'm trying to think of his name. That you would think of him as a different person, but it's got the same name but different person.
0: Yeah.
2: I can't think of it across my hand.
0: I think it was Jimmy Jones, but not the Jimmy Jones we know.
2: Yeah, it could be. It was a famous name like that.
0: Yeah, I think it was Jimmy Jones.
2: Great bass singer.
0: Yeah.
2: Gospel, yeah.
0: Right, because this Jimmy Jones had been with the Dixie Hummingbirds before.
2: Yep, okay, that's it.
0: Okay, that's Jimmy Jones, yep.
2: I think Dixie Hummingbirds, that rings a bell.
0: Yep.
2: And Arlene Smith of the Chantels, I thought she had a powerful, clear voice. I think... you know, even though some of their records were pretty...
0: Yeah, songs were mediocre. But, you know, it's interesting. I was saying the other night, she was one of those, you loved her or you hated her, but no one could deny that she cut through when she was on the radio, when a song came on the radio. There was nothing like her. She was absolutely had it going on. Like I say, maybe you liked her, maybe you didn't, but no one could say that she wasn't original.
2: Yeah, she's one of my favorite female vocalists.
0: Yeah, and she wrote the stuff. Didn't always get writer's credit, but she wrote the stuff.
2: You know, like you say, Baby and a couple of them were very popular. But I like the Crows record that they did. I Love You So.
0: And, oh, right. That is a good record.
2: I love their version of it.
0: Yeah,
2: and. But I didn't care for Annette Smith, who took over for A Look of My Eyes.
0: Right.
2: Yeah, I didn't care for the Chantels after that.
0: Well, they weren't around much after that. Just that one on Cub, and that was it.
2: Yeah, that's true. Yeah. And speaking of echoes, when we were talking about acapellas, I forgot to mention royalty of acapella. The Persuasions.
0: Oh, okay. Yes. Yes.
2: They still ain't got no band.
0: Right.
2: Yeah.
0: Absolutely. All right. Well, good deal. I really appreciate the call. And Mumbo Fiesta is next.
2: Oh, okay. Well, thanks, Raleigh.
0: Right. Thanks. Thanks for calling.
2: Great show.
0: Thanks.
2: Yeah,
0: appreciate
2: thank
0: it. You. Yeah.
2: Hey,
0: and the Persuasions, we got to do that some night there from Brooklyn originally, I think. All right. So let's do this, and then we'll get back to Gary and Victor and James on WGN Radio.

0: 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Yes, the Calves and Mambo Fiesta. And Zeke, the lead singer, wrote that, Zeke Brown. And a fine choice it was on Stan's behalf. And that, of course, was, as we talked before, on Cobra, 1958. All right, so we have Gary in Austin. Welcome back to WGN Radio, Gary.
1: Well, hey, Raleigh, I was going to talk about time, but we don't have enough time for that.
0: Well, that's why we have tomorrow night, three big hours.
1: I did want to make a comment about some stuff Nick was talking about, and that is, he was talking about KCOH, KYOK.
0: Yeah.
1: And the thing that amazed me about those stations is I never really heard KCOH very much or KYOK that much either, but I could get them at night in Dallas sometimes. But you really wanted to have to listen to
0: right.
1: them. But the thing was that KCOH was a daytimer, so I think sometime in the 70s, and it was amazing how successful they were just being a daytimer. And KYOK was, 24/7. So it always amazed me that they were able to hang in there.
0: Oh, absolutely. They were good. Okay. They had Gigi Hill and a bunch of other things, too, going on. So, absolutely. And KYOK was a good radio station as well, but
1: yeah.
0: No doubt about
1: yeah,
0: it.
1: Were.
0: But yeah, now, at that moment in time, if there was somebody fully covering Houston on FM doing that, I could see some competition. But the point is, nobody really did that. Not the way they did.
1: Yeah. No, they didn't.
0: It was always
1: KFM, but they didn't have. They were listenable,
0: right?
1: But they weren't that great a signal, but,
0: right?
1: They were certainly very listenable, and those are great stations.
0: I think
1: I love
0: so too.
1: Plays those air check.
0: I always used to say that was a time where the disc jockeys rapped, the music didn't, there were so many just great jocks that no one is ever going to hear because there were just no air checks. Some of them, yes, made a name for themselves and we have a, but for everyone we know, there's probably three we don't, and it just breaks my heart.
1: Oh, yeah, I know. And I was trying to look up some of the people on KNOK.
0: Right.
1: And when I went to Wikipedia to do it, they didn't get the right search criteria in there. It's talking about somebody 1240 in Nashville. I can't remember I don't know who that was.
0: Right.
1: But I didn't even hear those call letters in there.
0: Right. No,
1: I'm looking for KNOK.
0: Yeah, they'd say, oh, you mean KNOX? No, I mean KNOK. Yes, in Dallas. Yes.
1: Yeah.
0: 970.
1: Yeah,
0: right. I'll take 970. I'll take 790.
1: Right.
0: Maybe if I look for it when they were KWBC, I don't know.
1: Yeah, that's true. Yeah.
0: Yeah.
1: KX.
0: But,
1: they
0: had Blues at Sunrise with J. Dean McLean. And so, but there were a number, and I can pull that name out of the ether, but there were a number of others that, I don't even remember them. I sure would like to hear that.
1: Curtis Pierce was over there.
0: Okay.
1: I remember him from there. I think he did afternoons. I was trying to remember. It's been so many years since, I've
0: heard sure.
1: that it's just hard to remember all those people. And I've been trying to look them up. It's just really frustrating.
0: It's just like, don't ask AI about, soul or 50s R&B. It's just not something that is known because, of course, all of this stuff is of people's knowledge now. So if you want to ask a question about Windows 11, it's going to do just fine. But, you want to talk about a radio station we listened to in 1961, forget about it. So,
1: It's hard to find that info.
0: Yeah. Oh, my God. Well, I just realized we ran out of time. Call me tomorrow night.
1: Oh, I will.
0: Okay, I look forward to it. Thanks. All right. And likewise to Victor and to James, apologies. But call early tomorrow night. We got three big hours to spend together. Until then, that's a wrap. We thank Adam for keeping us on the air and John for screening your calls. But above all, I thank you for calling. Makes the show a pleasure to do. Hope to talk to you tomorrow night on WGN Radio.
2: Flop, cop, drop, plus the parent slap, and rescue swine 1-1. I'm Grant Marshall, 2020 News. Real news, real stories, real fun. Sergeant Stinko. An off-duty cop walks into a bar in New Smyrna Beach, Florida, and happy hour turns into slappy glower. For some reason, the said-to-be sauced sheriff sergeant tangles with an old couple. Hood cop cad cop starts beating on the lady, the sheriff's department says. Her elderly hubby jumps in. Then another guy subdues stunk and disorderly. Sergeant Pickled Pepper's under arrest and off to rehab. His sheriff calling sloppy Sarge's behavior idiotic. His career kaput. Fed up. Kids run free. Shut up. Sit down. Snarls a restaurant owner in the Bay Area, where brats in the cradle are wreaking havoc, says Cranky and our gang. Tiny Loon adventures include kids smashing stuff, trashing the joint, even parents changing diapers on common tables. We're not Chuck E. Cheese, blurts the beleaguered boss who's posted a please control your children warning on his menu and fined fairly flawed errants for property damage. Parents do the darndest things. Schlep a pig. There goes the Baberhood. Alligators, schmalligators. A small beach town on Florida's Atlantic coast is turning into a preposterously putrid pigsty. A feral hog invasion has torn up yards like the Battle of the Sludge. Muckety mucks have corralled some 50 roly-poly porkers, but hog hell rages on in Green Acres. Fences can't even begin to impede the invasion of porky pigs. The landscaping bills just plain stink, and piggies aplenty on the prowl persist to plague the place. And that's what's happening. I'm Grant Marshall, 2020 News.
0: This is a replay of the Wednesday night, August 5th, WGN show. We started right at 10. If you don't hear yourself on it, it's because you didn't call, and I hope you'll rectify that soon. We're live Monday through Thursday evenings from 10 to 1 Central. 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You'll be really glad you did. And here I am. Don't ask where I was, but it is a live show. It is Wednesday night, the 5th of August, and sorry about that. My fault. That's what I get for trying to rewire the studio before the show. Everything was working at my end, so I thought. So apologies for that. But we have 3 hours to spend together. I've got your requests. We'll play them and your phone calls as well. So if it's on your mind, it'll be on mine. 888-876-5593 is 8888 Raleigh. Oh, and all the fuss, I just lost whatever it was we were going to talk about. Not that that's necessarily a great loss, but I'll come up with something else unless you'd like to call. But yeah, usually Engineer Bob comes up with the absolute best tidbits. Don't know where he finds them, but he does. Oh, I did get some. What is that? Okay, so I don't know if you heard it, but I did. So I just got some sad news in the form of yet another AM bites the dust. No surprise there, because I think they filed to be dark a while ago. But KSFO, the old KSFO, it has different calls now, because of course they took the KSFO calls in San Francisco and put them on the KGO frequency 810, and did something else on KSFO. But now they're doing nothing at all because they have turned the license back into the FCC. Yeah, bigger they all are, harder they fall. And yeah, for those of us who remember Golden West Broadcasters, and KSFO in San Francisco was just a jewel from the 50s through, certainly through the 70s, probably through the early 80s. And it was just a wonderful radio station with a ton of great personalities. But hey, as time goes on, everything changes. And I have to bear in mind that the radio we loved only existed for a brief period of time when you get right down to it. We're really talking about the 1950s through, and then I'll decide where you, I'll let you decide where you want to cut it off, but say the 70s, the 80s, whatever. But that's just a scant few decades, no matter what. So, yeah, and I know 100 years ago there wasn't much on the air at all, to say the least. So the times, they are changing. And that's sad, especially for those of us who love to DX at night on AM. But the reality is that today there's probably more entertainment sources than ever. Whether or not you're entertained by them or want to hear them, that's another matter. But when we talk about things like the CC Wi-Fi 3, probably 100,000 different streams you can hear. So if you hunt hard enough, you probably find something you really do want to hear. But when it comes to terrestrial radio, I would say this regardless of if I was on it or not, but I think WGN is absolutely the best example of radio as it should be. I just heard it again. I don't know if you do, but nonetheless, I'll know if I'm talking to myself when we stop getting calls, but that hasn't happened yet. So Donna's in Beloit. Welcome to WGN Radio.
3: Raleigh, I'm glad you made it on the air tonight. That's yeah. Good. Because I was wondering, because I usually listen to Landecker and
0: yeah.
3: he was off, and I was like, okay, she should come on. Now I was munching some stuff in my car, and I thought I didn't quite catch, but you had some delay getting started tonight?
0: Yeah, I was wiring something earlier and didn't
3: notice
0: I did something else. So if there's no power to the DA, there's not me on the air. But of course, it sounded fine at my end, but apparently it wasn't going anywhere. So now it is, and we're back together.
3: Well, this is what the teeming millions all want to know. Did this involve a storage container that's really overheated?
0: No, it didn't involve any storage containers. I'm at the Scottsdale studio tonight, where there are no storage containers. I've just been redoing some KBM switches, and I prefer HDMI connections, but I can't have them everywhere due to equipment limitations. And so looking at adapters and other things, and just in the process, I brushed by power to the DA, and it was as simple as that. Off it went, and I didn't notice.
3: I'm sorry, but what's a DA?
0: That's a distribution amplifier. That's what that's what gets various parts of the audio to other parts of the audio.
3: Okay. Well, I run into this in wastewater. All kinds of instruments and things have different types of connectors, and trying to make things work, sometimes you have to splice something unique.
0: I would assume that it's much messier with wastewater. You know, the cleanup there has got to be a bitch. You know, all I have to do is, you know, figure out how I wired it. I don't have to clean up the entire room.
3: Yeah. Well, I had a lot of fun listening last night. I'm chuckling, but you gave me credit for requesting that Marianne and the Hawaiian Orientals or something.
0: Oh, 1900 yesterday. It wasn't you?
3: That wasn't me, but it was an interesting story. Like, wow, that was an interesting, fascinating story.
0: Gee, you know, I should be better at writing down exactly who requests what, but somebody requested 1900 yesterday, I know, because I wouldn't play it on my own. But
3: okay.
0: It would never occur to me to play that, but there it was. Yes, 1900 yesterday. That's a medley of Liz Damon's hit.
3: Yeah. Well, I requested the Ray Charles Marianne Fisher song.
0: Yes.
3: And
0: okay.
3: And then the Loretta Lynn first song that she did.
0: Yes, I've got Loretta Lynn. You will hear that. It wasn't actually the very first, but well, in a way it was. She wasn't even in Nashville at the point when she did that. It was on Zero Records, if you're ready for that. So this was before she got there. Now, it's interesting because I remember when that record came out about 1960. I looked at it and it was like, I'm a honky tonk girl, and I thought, wow, is this going to be an answer to a honky tonk girl? Because of course, you know, you had that with a couple people, Hank Thompson and then Johnny Cash. But the answer is no, it was absolutely not.
3: Like June Carter would not look at herself like that, probably.
0: No, you know, it was. But yeah, 1954, Hank Thompson did have honky tonk girl, but it is clearly not the same record.
3: Okay. In the area, just like, it's just been interesting. The Loves Park ice rink couldn't keep it up about a month and a half ago. They closed because they couldn't keep the ice going. So everybody had to move to Riverview. And Janesville's doing good with the hockey there and the new Woodman Center. That's been fun.
0: Yeah.
3: And I did a little trip and went fishing for a few days up north in the Upper Peninsula. That was really fun.
0: Good. Good. And how you won and the mosquitoes lost, I hope?
3: It's not really mosquito season up there.
0: Isn't that wonderful?
3: Yeah, there's a time when it really does magically kind of peter off. And I don't know why that is, but, you know, of course, everything that I normally do towards boundary waters is off limits. It's all closed till at least another month or two.
0: Right.
3: Because of all the fires, there is just so many. There's nothing going in or out. They completely closed off that whole region.
0: Do we know cause of those fires yet?
3: Yeah, I was wondering about that too.
0: Reason I say that, of course, is Spokane is being devastated. I don't know if you've noticed, but it was something like 64,000 homes evacuated. You know, just that's like half of it when you get right down to it. And that was absolutely human caused, intentionally human caused, much like what happened with Pacific Palisades. So, you know, that's just so beyond horrible. You know, I said, put them under the jail. So we'll see. But I didn't know what was going on with the Midwest fires, if we had a cause at all.
3: Well, they're really hard to get to. And I don't know. There's like 600 on the Canadian side alone or something about a month ago or a few weeks ago. So I don't know what to tell you, but mostly it's all the Canadians. It's all the Canadians.
0: Yeah, right. And of course, they'll somehow blame us, you know that. And but you get down to it. And I think what they were saying was natural lightning strikes and severe drought.
3: True.
0: And that's possible. Of course it's possible.
3: Yeah.
0: But you hope there wasn't human activity. And when we say human activity, that can be accidental. That can be the idiot with the campfire, or it can be intentional. You know, either way, unacceptable and not an easy thing, to say the least.
3: Right, right. Well, I just wanted to say hi. And
0: I'm glad you did. It's always good to hear from you.
3: Yeah. Thank you so much. You have a great show. I'm going to be listening.
0: Yeah, I'll play your Loretta Lynn next.
3: Okay,
0: thanks.
3: Thank you so much.
0: Appreciate
3: Molly.
0: It. All right.
3: Good night.
0: So, indeed, right after this, Loretta Lynn, and then Brian with a Y from Florida coming up on WGN Radio.

WGN Radio. I'm Raleigh James. Well, there it is, Zero Records, Honky Tonk Girl. That actually was the B-side to that. And to me, the story there is how they ever got it to number 14 on the U.S. charts. It was on Zero Records, and Zero had a distribution deal for Canada. It was a Vancouver label, and I think it was Spartan distributed their stuff. They didn't have anything for the States. So Loretta and her husband went around themselves to various radio stations and actually got this thing played. It wasn't the only thing she did on Zero. There were two others that didn't do anything, but the bottom line is Honky Tonk Girl, which again, that's the B-side, did so darn well that it caused her to get a deal on Decca. And yes, she wrote both sides. So that is the request. I mentioned that several other songs named Honky Tonk Girl, but probably the infamous one would be Hank Thompson, don't you think? 1954?

0: have it, and it was re-released on ABC and I think somewhere in the 70s. But yeah, originally, of course, 1954, Hank Thompson and his Brazos Valley Boys. All right, so there you have it. Hank Thompson was great, very underrated in terms of among fans, but you know, in the industry, of course, he was prolific at writing and other things. But yeah, I guess the last thing he did that I really, really liked was I See Them. Don't tell me they're not there. All right. All right. So let's see what Brian with a Y has to say for his bad self tonight. What's going on, Brian?
1: Serendipitous of you to mention 1954. Great year for McCarthy hearings and for births of the radioactive kid. Yours truly on Columbus Day under a full moon.
0: Well, there you go.
1: In October.
0: All right.
1: So, and I may sound younger than I am, but you've been sounding fantastic and sounding quite young. And I love the fact that recent photographs of you are just unavailable.
0: Lovely. Will remain unavailable as far as I'm concerned.
1: That's fantastic. Yeah. Dr. Laura, I got to look at nude pictures of. I'd rather look at no pictures of you other than the picture I keep in my mind
0: Good.
1: When you're being radioactive. Keep up the great work, Ms. James. I want you to give a short history of Connell Rad. I remember when I was a kid, but before that, because I know you can do at least 15, probably 30 tremendous minutes on Connell Rad, let me get in a plug for my late partner who died on Hiroshima Day 11 years ago. And what was ironic about that, many ironic things, we had almost 10 years together, 10 great years, and on our first date, we both predicted how long we had to live, and she said, I don't think I've got 11 years, but I got more than 9, and she died 9.5 years later.
0: Wow.
1: And I wrote in 2009 when John Hughes, the director of the, you know, the teeny bopper movies, among other things, a very talented guy, when he died on Hiroshima Day, I wrote an essay and published it on the internet up there in Seattle. And she read it and was over the moon about it. I don't know if it was a full moon when she read it, but she was flipping out over it, saying, Brian, you're such a fantastic writer. I said, No, I'm really a talk radio guy, because she was the number one fan, as you might imagine.
0: Hang on a minute. Don't go away. I got the news. Hate to interrupt this, but we'll get to your dedication after this on WGN Radio.

those little green men hang around my den, and I sometimes wonder why. With the shaggy hair, they sit and stare when my doggone bottle goes dry. Gonna have some fun, try to catch me one, so a sneaky doodled up behind. I said, alakadab, made a lightning grab, came up

rode right on by. She didn't even pause, and the reason because she was chasing the 30-pound fly. Well, an elephant pink crawled out of my sink and snuggled up on my bed. And a striped ape in a long black cape keeps a-tapping on the top of

0: WGN Radio. I'm Raleigh James. 1969 on Dot. Yeah, later in Hank Thompson's career, though, was the follow-up to his last top five record, which was Smokey the Bar. Yeah, he had a lot of drinking songs, but of course a number of number one records in the early 50s, and of course Wild Side of Life, most notable, don't you know. All right, now before we get back to Brian here, and he's going to mention somebody who was dear in his life, let me say I got an email from Lisa in Dundee. Hi, Lisa, telling me the good news that Laura from Des Plaines is home from the hospital. So this is great. In her own bed, nothing beats it. But she still needs your prayers and mine too. Give her strength and all that. So if you would. Now, of course, I'm selfish. Not only is she a great caller, but she and Lisa, of course, give me all my 5x5 questions. So I doubly pray for Laura, but hopefully all is on the mend and she won't see the hospital again anytime soon. All right. Now, with that, back to Brian.
1: Hey, Raleigh, by the way, I don't want to hear Liz Damon do 1900 yesterday. I want to hear her cover Zager and Evans in the year 2525.
0: No, I'm not doing Time in Love either. No.
1: So anyway, I was doing a tribute there to the late Marcy Fulton of Seattle. We were together nearly 10 years.
0: Wow.
1: And that's common law in Washington State. Met at a Seder underneath the Space Needle and fell in love instantly. I can put anybody in anybody's mind's eye her immediately with two words: Betty Boop. She was a dead ringer, had the hairdo, had the figure, had the cocktail dresses, and even had the squeaky voice. And every time I pointed this out, she said, "Quit calling me a cartoon." I said, "Well, you're so darn animated, just like yours truly." And she was the biggest fan of the Radioactive she didn't hear Radioactive Albuquerque, but when I got to Seattle, it was Radioactive Seattle on Cairo. I don't know if you ever heard the show. Tom Clinton Denning brought me to town, and I'm guessing you go back with Tom.
0: Well,
1: Denning
0: it's
1: way
0: funny.
1: Back.
0: Funny you mentioned Tom, because of course I ran into him when he said, "Come to Cairo." I said, "There is no way." I tried for years to get to Pittsburgh. I told you I loved Pittsburgh. He said, "I just thought you wanted a job." I said, "I don't want to go to Seattle. I wanted to go to Pittsburgh. Go away." And that was the last time I saw him.
1: So he hired Brian Stiebel instead. Yeah. Lucky for me. Hey, I got to tell you, I want to hear what you have to say. You tell your buddy Bob Crane, if he puts the old Conelrad triangle, 640 kilohertz and 1240 kilohertz, he puts it on a radio, I'll buy it just for nostalgia value and conversation value here in Miami. Love the show. Keep it up, and I can't wait to hear what you have to say about Conelrad.
0: All right, thanks. Appreciate it, Brian. All right. Yeah, Tom Clendenning, I think of him often because he just didn't believe I wanted to go to Pittsburgh. He thought I was just trolling for a gig. When no, are you kidding? Porky Chadwick and all the great oldies, and I'm going to Pittsburgh. No, well, he wasn't hiring me, and I always felt bad about that, especially when later, well, come to Seattle. No, don't been there, done that. All right, so to say the least. I hope he's doing well. I hope he's still with us, because I used to enjoy talking to him, even though he didn't bring me to Pittsburgh. All right, so Conelrad. Now, if you have an old radio, an old transistor or whatever, you'll notice the triangles at 640 and 1240, and here was the deal. This was Truman in 1951, and back then, of course, you know, World War II is not in the distant past, to say the least, and they're looking for a way, in the event that, you know, the ICBMs crest the pole, so to speak, that they would be able to share communications and not be located. That was always the trick. All right, so what they would do is they created these, well, they didn't create them, but they picked two frequencies, 640 and 1240, and then there were several stations, all right, that would be involved, and they would give the defense instructions and then shut off the radio transmission so the next station in a daisy wheel would come on and give more instructions, so that way they couldn't be found. So the whole thing was designed to stop the Soviets from using radio beacons as directional navigation aids, not so much to bomb the radio stations, but to bomb the cities. And so that prevented commercial radio tracking. And what happened is non-participating stations would, during an alert, would have to go off the air completely. And then those who were the designated participating stations would shift their broadcasts absolutely to 640 or 1240, wherever they, you know, had been instructed to be. And from 1953 through 63, U.S. law required that every commercial radio, AM radio made, have these triangles, the triangle in a circle with the letter CD at 640 and at 1240. So the key station would toggle the transmitters off, and on a precise pattern, they broadcast, first they broadcast a 1,000 hertz tone, which would alert the regional relay stations before giving their instructions. But it was unwieldy, to say the least, but it wasn't unheard of, because again, World War II was a big thing about not being able to be found through radio signals. So what happened is, of course, I mentioned the ICBMs. It was actually the ICBMs, I think, that killed it more than anything, because they needed something completely different at this point. They didn't need to just scramble radio signals. And so they discontinued in August of 63. They discontinued Conelrad and came up with EBS, and then later, of course, EAS. And so that's the way that worked. That was Conelrad. But for 10 years there, if you bought a radio, and if you've got some older radios, you'll see it. You'll see that signal. So that was what the deal was. And established 1951. But as I say, the radios didn't have to start having the little triangles until 53. And so that's the story of Conelrad. Any questions? All right. That was just, I know, a brief outline. There's much more involved, but should you wonder, feel free to ask. All right, Mike in Elmwood Park, welcome to WGN Radio.
2: How are you doing? Riley, I got a couple of requests.
0: Yes.
2: One is Hilltop. P.S. I love you by the Hilltoppers.
0: Oh, okay. Yes, dear. I thought I'd drop a line. The weather's through the... Yeah. Was it dusty on the train? P.S. I love you. Yes. All right. So let's... let me get my
2: sheet. How about Donna the Prima Donna by Dion?
0: Okay. First, I got to write your name down or I'll forget that you wrote one of the Hilltoppers. Since I confuse everybody, clearly. P.S. I love you. Okay. Donna the Prima Donna. Okay.
2: Yeah, and let's see, 16 Candles by The Clash.
0: Okay, you got it.
2: Thank you.
0: Thanks, appreciate it. Yeah,
2: you're
0: so I always kind of liked P.S. I Love You. In fact, you know, so many times when a record would come out, when I first saw the Beatles' P.S. I Love You, I thought, oh, it's a remake. Yeah, hardly. All right, so 888-876-5593. Of course, that wasn't the last time I got caught with that. Yeah, it actually was My Angel Baby, but on the cart that I had, it said Angel Baby. So, you know, there I am saying, it's a remake. Yeah, it wasn't. All right, so 888-876-5593-8888 Raleigh. And I don't know if I can convince Bob Crane to put some Conelrad signals on his radios. I don't even know if he could legally, but it is a neat idea, and that's what Bob Crane is all about, because like many of us, he was disgusted with radio reception, probably especially in the 80s. You know, when radios would come out, they'd have nice tone, they'd look good, but they didn't pick anything up worth a darn. And he said, I could do better. And he sure did. Everything that Bob Crane developed just made reception easier. Yeah, whether it was the select antenna or all these wonderful radios. And today, a ton of C. Crane radios, all of which have that commonality of great reception. And one of the best, as far as that goes, is the CC Radio 2E, which is just terrific. I always say, give it the litmus test. Take a standard radio, tune it into some weak AM station, and then take the CC Radio 2E, tune it to the same station, and it will sell itself. Not only will it pick up more than the standard radio, but high quality audio, and it just sounds terrific. It can be adjusted to whatever you want it to be. Of course, it has the emergency features like NOAA weather and alert, and even lets you monitor additional emergency communications and other communications with a 2-meter ham band, which is a lot of fun. It's got a dial light, it's got presets, it's got a clock and a, you know, timer and alarm, all the things that you would want to make it your bedside companion, which it is for me, actually. But what you'll really want is the amazing clarity that the 2E will pick up. Now, again, it's not magic. If there's no signal over your head, it's not going to suddenly pick one up. But if it's a case where there's a very weak signal in other radios, just, you know, you hear it somewhere in the distance, You'll really hear it with a CC Radio 2E, I guarantee it. 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

WGN Radio, I'm Riley James. So, there you have it. Someone the other day had mentioned, did Van McCoy do anything other than The Hustle? And I couldn't stop laughing because more prolific than maybe any other name when we're talking about the late 60s, early 70s soul stuff. And, of course, he wrote and produced that, Brenda and the Tabulations, and it was on Top and Bottom Records, I don't even want to think. Jamie Guyton distributed it. They were a little Philadelphia label that was actually founded by Brenda and the Tabulations, and well, Brenda anyway, and that was the deal there. It was Brenda Payton, and her manager wound up forming Top and Bottom. If you say what else was on Top and Bottom, well, I think you've just heard it. Actually, there were Oscar Weathers was on that label, but for the most part, Kevin Lassiter, trying to think of anybody else, but that might be it. But mostly Brenda and the Tabulations, and why not? And if you've got some distribution, you can do that, and indeed she did. So that was a request, and that was a request from Lisa, and she gave me a couple others, Lisa from Joliet. So yeah, Cry and Tal and Switchboard Susan. So we'll get to that as well. So all right, 888-876-5593, 888-ROLLYE, and if it is on your mind, we'll make sure that it's on mine. And there was a couple things to talk about. This is, for whatever reason, is a very slow night. So if you say I never call because I never get in, well, you will now. That's all I can. Yeah, yeah. We might delve deeper into the history of Conrad. Who knows? Yeah, or not. But the interesting thing is not only engineer Bob, but James on the South Side sends me interesting articles, things that I have otherwise never ever thought about, like why do dogs tilt their heads? And you probably noticed that. Yeah, and it's charming, actually. You know, you're walking by and the dog kind of tilts their head and you think it's questioning or whatever. And yeah, it's one of those things that people love it. So for a long time, scientists just called it cute. But then, of course, I guess somebody needed to do a PhD or whatever. Somebody had to research it, right? And what they found suggests interesting behaviors as far as cognition in dogs. The most straightforward explanation, of course, starts with the anatomy you'd expect. And since the muzzle sits directly in the line of sight, when a dog looks straight at your face, their snout partially blocks their view, particularly the lower half of your expression. So tilting the head shifts the snout out of the way and gives them a clearer look. Now, of course, you could say, well, they could look down or whatever, or up. Well, up wouldn't work, but down. Yeah, and psychologist Stanley Coren, who has written a number of books on this subject as far as this, probably more than anybody else, he has studied dogs and finds that the longer-snouted breeds, like greyhounds and German shepherds, tilt their heads more often than the flat-faced breeds, like pugs. So why does this matter? Because dogs are remarkably good at reading human faces. They watch expressions, they watch your eyes, your mouth, to figure out your emotional state and to predict what happens next, yeah, especially if it's to them. But the head tilt isn't goofiness, it's your dog actively trying to see you better so they can understand you better. But vision's only part of the story. Also, it allows them to fine-tune their hearing. Their ear flaps partially cover their ear canal, so you can get it when you adjust the position of the head and the ears, obviously. It will help them lock onto the source of distance of sound more accurately. When you say a word that your dog knows and loves, like walk or dinner, yeah, the tilt is them straining to catch every nuance of that because, of course, they want to walk or dinner. And however, since then, in the journal Animal Cognition, proving there is a journal for absolutely everything. That's right, it's not just asparagus today. Had a 2021 study where they looked at gifted word learning dogs, a subset of dogs, mostly border collies, capable of memorizing the names of many specific toys. These dogs tilted their head 43% of the time when asked to retrieve a toy by name, compared to just 2% in the typical dog. And the tilt happens right at the moment of trying to match the spoken word to a visual memory. One gifted border collie, that was Whiskey, correctly retrieved 54 out of 59 named toys every time he heard

0: A familiar word, his head went sideways, consistently to the same side, and session after session, months apart, he always found the toys. So dogs do have a preferred tilt direction, just like humans. I find this fascinating, actually. If a dog tilts left, they keep tilting left. And as far as we know, it has absolutely no political leanings whatsoever. And there's also a learned component when a dog tilts their head and you respond with delight. Yeah, laughing, cooing, handing them a treat, right? The dog learns that tilting their head produces good things. And behaviorists believe that that's why certain dogs tilt constantly. Others, of course, rarely tilt. So there you have the tilting facts as we know them. I know. It was not a burning question, but now that you've heard it, what can I tell you? I can tell you that we can talk to Nick in Baltimore. And Nick, welcome back to WGN Radio.
1: Yeah, here we are. How you doing, Wallace?
0: Well, if I've resorted to dogs tilting their head, not that well. How are you doing?
1: I'm doing fine, actually. Dogs are smart, too. And
0: oh, they are. Yes, some.
1: Animals are smarter. I mean, they're smart, believe it or not. I mean, they really are.
0: They're more intuitive, I'll say that. You know, as far they're looking at cues that we ignore since we can talk and all those things. And yes, their intuition, they know.
1: They know, yeah. And they also recognize tone.
0: Sure.
1: Or their voice, yeah. I know the break is coming up, so.
0: Well, we've got a couple minutes. We can start to preview our topic. What are we talking about?
1: I was going to get into the KXNT thing in Las Vegas.
0: Oh, yeah, I was just talking about KSFO, and yes, KXNT, I mean, they're dropping like flies.
1: Yeah, and I had a question about it when we get into it. You want to do it real fast, and then I'll hang up and listen, or
0: well, here, we'll start anyway. What you got?
1: Well, the only other talker there now is KMZQ. If you want to count the KDON sub channel, you know the 251.
0: Right.
1: Yeah, that's nothing.
0: Right,
1: but. Can KMZQ apply for either one of those frequencies, 720 or 840?
0: Yeah, you know, that's a very interesting question. I don't really know the answer, but a lot of people have been asking it recently because of that. Because obviously, 840 with the breakup of the clears, that was always WHAS's perch. You know, and they obviously got the frequency KVEG in 1986. You know, as far as that goes, I think what KVEG had been on like 1410, they jumped into 840, and obviously, what a great signal. And so that's a great question. Normally, you know, it would be when the windows come up as they do it now, but that's a great idea because I think there's a lot of people who might, for instance, be looking at that 560 in San Francisco, though the reason they turned on the license is they couldn't find anyone to sell it to. So, but it'll be interesting because we wouldn't be talking about selling it. Yeah, I'll see what I can find during the news. I'll let you know.
1: All right. Hey, thanks a lot.
0: All right. Thanks. Appreciate it. And, yes, I should say something. We'll be back after the news on WGN Radio.

0: WGN Radio. I'm Riley James. All right, those are the upperclassmen, don't you know? And that was another request from Lisa and Joliet. She utters the underclassmen. So I don't know. I know it by the upperclassmen. Actually, that I know it at all is a minor miracle, but I always love what the guys at Liberty did. And this was a sub-label for Liberty, Freedom. And Johnny Burnett, some of his stuff was on that. And there were a couple other people of note, but most of them are people you've flat out never heard of. Like the upperclassmen, don't you know? So there it was in its glory and splendor. And so, 1959. And no, I don't think it charted. And that was the flip side, by the way. The A side was Cha-Cha with the Zombies. Yeah, forgettable. All right, so we got one more for Lisa coming up, and we got plenty of room for you. But I answered Nick's question, well, to my satisfaction, off the air. I guess it would help if I answered it on the air. It's sort of what I thought the case was, and I hate it. And that is that, yes, the license becomes available, but not immediately and not, you know, as first come, first serve. It's a situation where it goes into the next window. And the next window might be a standard window or an auction window. It depends. But if it's a standard window, it's going to cost you about close to $4,700 to apply. And that's not all, though. If it's an auction window, of course, you're going to have to bid, but also you have a standard $5,350 application fee. Now, on top of that, if it's a directional antenna and the stations we're talking about most likely would be, that's an additional almost $1,500. And of course, then if you get the license, that's $755. So it's not like it was back in the good old days when you found a frequency, applied for it, and the FCC said, that'll be fine. Now, of course, costs you a pretty penny just to apply. And if you get it, of course, you have annual fees. So there you go. All right. I believe we've answered it to Nick's satisfaction, but if not, well, it's not to anybody's satisfaction. Wish it was the way it used to be. But so I would assume that 560 and 840 will both come back, respectively, San Francisco and Las Vegas, when there is another AM window. But I tried to check, and I don't find any AM windows scheduled, period. All right, so Fran and Austin, welcome to WGN Radio.
1: Oh, hey, Raleigh. It was the day from hell, and I'm glad it's over.
0: Oh, no. Well, I was going to say what went wrong. Maybe I should say what went right. But
1: what went right would be a much shorter conversation.
0: Yeah, that's what I figured.
1: No, it's nothing horrible. Just a bunch of things that stacked up. But the worst thing was I waited for well over an hour for Metro Access to come and take me to my physical therapy appointment. And they never showed up. And by the time they said, well, we can pick you up, or every time I called, they would tell me another time. Oh, they'll be here at 2:20. They'll be here at blah, blah. And finally, when they told me, I said, I'm just going to cancel it because I'm going to be picked up on the other end at 4:00. I'm not going to have time to do anything. And if I get there too late, they probably won't see me anyway.
0: Yeah.
1: They would, but I was mad, and I said, well, thanks a lot. You just cost me $100-something for a missed...
0: Oh, God.
1: And then I said, I'm sorry, ma'am. I said, I know it's not your fault the bus is late. I'm just frustrated. She said, I understand. She said, I've heard worse than that. And I said, I'm sure you...
0: I'm sure she has too, but is downright unfortunate, especially when you made a reservation. It's a service they claim they'll provide, and then they don't.
1: Yeah, and it's been a lot better lately, so I really, I think I've gotten, they've done something with the system, and it's really weird because the drivers don't know what your window is.
0: Really?
1: They get, go here, go there, and they don't really know what the exact window is. One of the drivers was trying to explain the system to me, and it's very interesting, but they've been pretty much, they're much better than they used to be, let's put it that way, but today I was just really, and then of course I'm annoyed by those darn buses.
0: Now, you know, did you try to call somebody today on that or no time?
1: I did not. No, I had no time, but I did not get the email. I was going to ask you about that.
0: You
1: didn't get an email on that. No.
0: Whoa. All right. Well, I sent it while we were on the air, and I won't blurt.
1: That's what I thought. So I looked for it right after the show.
0: Let me.
1: And then I looked. Yeah.
0: Let me look for it here, and I won't give your Earth 2.
1: No.
0: Is it Earth and the number 2, and then the last name?
1: Oh, you sent it to that one? Okay. Usually I use the other one, so I'll look at that one and see, because the Earth 2 is very clogged up.
0: Oh.
1: And so I usually send you messages from another.
0: Okay. Well, let me. Let me see if I can forward this and look for the next one. Sometimes they just come up. Okay, 55?
1: Yeah.
0: Okay. All right. That's coming to you right now.
1: Great. Yeah. Oh, okay. I was wondering, because usually when I send you email, I send it from the 55.
0: No, I actually took it from what I thought was the most recent thing you sent to me, but I could be really wrong on that.
1: Well, of course, maybe I sent it to you from the email address by mistake, and you never know. But I just was wanting to do something about that, and I'm trying to figure out whether it would be better to. It would probably be better to write a letter.
0: Oh, nothing wrong with both, because I have a feeling when you call, it's going to be frustration that you can add to the letter.
1: That's true, and I was thinking, okay, if I write the letter, should I start by saying something about I know how concerned they are about accessibility, blah blah, and so forth like that. But some people tell me, well, a phone call isn't going to do you any good. You have to write a letter. But I don't know. I've always preferred to do phone calls myself, but I could write a letter if that would be more effective.
0: Interesting.
1: I was trying to figure out how to get a petition going, but unfortunately, since I don't play well with others,
0: right?
1: I'm not a member of any organizations or anything. I used to be when I was in Monterey. I was on the Disability Transit Advisory Board, and that was just such a bunch of BS that it was just. It drove me crazy. But I know they're having a meeting coming up, and maybe I'll plan to go to that and say something about, or try to say something about those ProMaster. I can't remember what they're called, ProMaster something. They're terrible. Whoever's idea this was to use those on Metro Access for disabled people needs to be shot.
0: So is this the Ram ProMaster van? Is that what they're using?
1: I think it is. I don't know. It's a ProMaster. I don't know what.
0: Yeah.
1: It's got a big step in the front. Mm-hmm. And then towards the back, I don't know why this is, but it's got these two steep steps that are going up. And there's a pole instead of being on the side where you can, grab it and have some width of on the stairs. It's right in the middle of the stairs, so it makes it very narrow. And the pole is more of a hindrance than it is a help to get down that step. And I know one time I had to ride, and they made me go to the back up to the top, and I was afraid to try to get down.
0: When you say the top of what? This isn't a double decker, is it?
1: No, it's not. That's why I can't figure out why, towards the back of the bus, there is this big step.
0: Now, wait a minute. In the middle, are there, two wheelchair seats?
1: I think so.
0: Yeah. And then in the back, they've got four across at the very back and then two right in front of that.
1: I think so.
0: Yeah.
1: And then they have these real narrow, most uncomfortable seats. They're just straight up, and they're very uncomfortable. And the seat belts try to choke you. it's like, you know, they must, I mean, I'm not huge, but I'm not little, and, you know.
0: Yeah, I'm looking at this. The Lone Star ProMaster is the only front-wheel drive full-size ADA van available in the market. Well, not too ADA for you.
1: No, no, definitely not. I mean, if you're looking at it and you can see those steps in it, it's like they described it as a stripper pole. I thought, I'm not going down the stripper pole.
0: Right, absolutely. Yeah.
1: And it's ridiculous, but anyway, I have just called the regular paratransit customer service line and said something about it. And sometimes I kind of can talk to the bus drivers when I'm going back and forth from somewhere, because they're, you know, when they're taking me to the door or something, I can ask them questions or say something about the buses or something like that. Although I know a lot of people that, when I'm on the buses, oh man, I hate these buses. And I said, well, call them.
0: Well, here's one that says the center aisle vertical assist pole, known as the stanchion pole or grab rail, is a safety feature. Maybe not. So apparently,
1: no.
0: It's in a lot of the passenger and shuttle conversions. So.
1: Oh, it's ridiculous, because what it does is it cuts the stair, you know, like it makes it very narrow.
0: You know, I understand perfectly.
1: Yeah. And it's useless. It's more of a hindrance than it is a help.
0: Right.
1: And, right. You know, but I got to use them, because that's.
0: Well, of course you do, but they have to make it accessible to you, period.
1: Yeah. Yeah. And one of the drivers is telling me the only way they're, and I said, well, what if I get a doctor's note? Because he said, well, you need to get a doctor's note.
0: Mm-hmm.
1: And I said, well, then what are they going to do? Am I going to be, you know, they do have buses that you step up, and those are fine. And they have these little vans that they're getting rid of that mm-hmm. are great. And they seem to be sending more and more of these ProMasters out. And I said, so if I tell them I can't use them, what, you know, that's going to limit my access to ride.
0: Right.
1: So, and I, you know, I don't know what good getting a doctor's note is going to do, but he tells me, well, you're going to call them and they're going to say, oh, thank you for your feedback. And, you know, that's the end of it.
0: So, just horrible. You know, I don't know anymore much about local television news, but is there any, you know, one of those consumer-type reporters who looks at things to discuss on the air?
1: I'll check it out. I haven't watched TV news in
0: a
1: while.
0: Yeah, find out if there's an advocate, somebody who part of their beat is being an advocate. You know, it's usually not going to be for ADA, but it could be. It's something that I think if I was doing that in Austin, I would love this story.
1: Somebody might, Leah. I'll check it out, because I don't have any qualms about going on there and telling them what I think of it.
0: Yeah.
1: You know, none whatsoever.
0: Well, and you can say it succinctly and in a way that is understandable, where for anybody who is disabled, they're going to encounter the same scenario. You're not alone.
1: Right. Yeah. And it's, you know, it's not just me. It's people in wheelchairs. Even they don't like it, because the ramp is kind of narrow, and I walk on it, and it's kind of flimsy.
0: Yeah.
1: I can imagine.
0: Yeah, that's kind of scary.
1: Yeah, if I had a big wheelchair and I'm going down that steep ramp and it's kind of flimsy, I mean, I've heard some of the wheelchair, you know, customers say something about it, because I'll get on the bus and I'll say, oh, God, I hate these buses.
0: Right.
1: I said, I know it's not, I'll tell the driver, I know it's not your fault, but I hate these buses.
0: Right.
1: And somebody invariably will say, oh, yeah, I hate them too, you know. And So I'm gonna carry the number around with me, and if they say they probably won't call, because most people will complain, right, but they won't do anything about it. But I've always kind of been one to do, you know, the squeaky wheel.
0: Right. So. Well, no, I think this is great. And you will be speaking on behalf of a number of people who aren't taking the time to do it. So, you know, but in terms of the complaints, the steep ramps, the tight interior maneuverability, you know, the high step in heights, door and hardware constraints, those are common complaints to these. And there are modifications. There are dedicated low floor buses. There are custom assist hardware. There's rear entry conversions, which changes things. So they can, but of course, as you say, they're looking for what's a budget. But in general, there's an entire Ram ProMaster forum for reduced mobility access. So you're not alone.
1: Okay, I got to find out everything I can. And on a totally different subject, what was that Barry Manilow song you played last night?
0: Sandra.
1: I've got to find that. That's amazing. I just can see that woman.
0: I know. Absolutely. And you know, I couldn't imagine why they released it as a single. It was great as an album cut.
1: I couldn't either. Yeah. That doesn't, you know, it's not something you want to play on a jukebox.
0: No, exactly. But, you know, as an album cut, it was just terrific. She was doing the dishes when a glass fell and broke on the tile. She cut her wrist quite by mistake. It was real touch and go for a while. Yeah.
1: Wow. Yeah, I know you couldn't play the whole thing, but I've got to try and find it.
0: Yeah. I'm sure it's online.
1: Yeah, and I agree with you about that just because it's weird because I used to love that one that you played for me, the request one. I used to love that one, and I hadn't heard it in years. And when I heard it last night, I'm going,
0: Yeah,
1: that's not that great. My uncle loved that song, and he used to play it all the time. And I have an uncle that's really into, you know, doo-wop and stuff, and I would tell him about the show, but he's not up this late, and besides, if I told him about the show, I couldn't call anymore.
0: Right, so that absolutely. You don't want to do that.
1: I'd have to change my name for the protection of whatever.
0: Oh, absolutely. But, a lot of that Lloyd Price was really good, but, Pat and the Blenders was my favorite on that.
1: That was my next question. I remember it was something Blenders. Yeah. I was trying to see if I could find it.
0: Pat and the Blenders.
1: Okay. Yeah. All right.
0: Yeah.
1: Yeah. It's funny we're talking about Barry Manilow because the first time I ever called you, I think the second time, because the first time I ever called you, you think you were on XM, but the second time I ever called you, you said, now if people don't start calling, I'm going to play Barry Manilow. And so I called and said, oh, here I am. Oh, please don't do that. Here I am. I'm calling.
0: Oh, yeah. I used to do that in Rockford a lot. I'd threaten people and, say, I've got dozens more just like it. But I remember one that I played was the Concords, Should I Cry, which is one of my favorite doo-wop records. And some guy actually called, that's the best record I've ever heard. I thought, well, that's not the not the reaction I was looking for, but thanks for calling. Yeah.
1: That's why I like a lot of the music you play on Trivia Night.
0: Oh, yeah.
1: Because a lot of it's stuff I've never heard. I mean, yeah, I've gotten some of them right, but,
0: Well, we're in the news. We did it again.
1: All right.
0: Talk to you later. Okay, bye.
1: Bye.
0: Thanks. All right, and after the news, we'll pick it up right there on WGN Radio.

0: WGN Radio. I'm Raleigh James. Nick Lowe, his album was Labor of Lust, but that was also a single as well, 1979 in Columbia. And Lisa from Joliet, that was her third of three, so happy to play that. 888-876-5593, 8888 Raleigh. I'm not sure that ever got any airplay. I was trying to think about that. I mentioned this last night. We missed National Ice Cream Day, Ice Cream Sandwich Day, I should say. And so I always, August 2nd every year, in case you're wondering. And I always wonder, though, who comes up with these things and who makes them official? Yeah, like are they everywhere? Is it an act of Congress? I can't imagine they're sitting there saying, and now we'll discuss National Sandwich Day. But then again, it might be better than whatever they are discussing. I don't know. So all things being equal. Yes, indeed. The history of the ice cream sandwich, in case you were wondering, goes back to about 1899, New York City, pushcart vendors. And yes, so that was the deal. The price is what mattered. It was a penny. And working class families and children could afford the treat. So, but the version that we grew up with, the soft, dark, chocolate-flavored wafer with the slab of vanilla ice cream in the middle, goes back to Pittsburgh in the mid-1940s. See, another reason I like Pittsburgh. Jerry Newberg was a concessionaire at Forbes Field, where the Pirates played at the time, generally credited with popularizing the modern soft wafer format in 1945, designed to survive being carried through the hot ballpark without shattering or melting or those kind of things. It caught on really, really quickly. But the origin of National Ice Cream Sandwich Day is not officially documented. And really, the fact that it is in August is an outlier because July is National Ice Cream Month. I don't know who came up with that either, but now you know all you didn't want to know about Ice Cream Sandwich Day, and we thank James on the South Side for suggesting it. All right, Robert in Chicago, welcome back to WGN Radio.
1: Thanks, Raleigh. I've got a couple of requests today. Tonight, rather.
0: Let's hear it for you.
1: First one is I Love You by the Volumes.
0: Oh, yeah. Okay.
1: Yeah, that was a good one. Okay. And let's see, I think this was done by Chuck Berry, Go, Go, Little Queenie.
0: Yeah, Little Queenie, absolutely. That's what it is, Little Queenie.
1: Yeah.
0: Okay.
1: Yeah, and then there was a third one. I just can't think of it at the moment. But those two definitely.
0: Yeah.
1: Yeah.
0: All right, yeah. Fine choices.
1: Okay.
0: All right, thanks. Yeah. Appreciate it.
1: Okay, take care now. Bye-bye.
0: So I'll try to be better at remembering who requested what. So right there I had written Robert Chicago. All right, so for those two, we'll hopefully get that right. 888-876-5593. If it's on your mind, it's on mine. You know, it's interesting. Some nights, just nonstop calls at the end of the night, people are just hanging on. And other nights, not as often, but at least not lately, but just a vast wasteland, to paraphrase Newton B. Minow there, whose middle initial wasn't B, but that doesn't matter. We all use it. Long story. So in any event, wouldn't that be something worth probably a fortune if someone could figure out? Because it's not just, you know, whether it's radio station callers, same things like, you know, sometimes the restaurant is absolutely, you know, crowded with people waiting online. Other times, same restaurant, same time of day, absolutely nobody, just, you know, just you get a cannonball through it. I have no idea what causes. You know, I'm sure somebody will probably think it's an astrological, you know, manifestation or whatever. I don't know. But times of plenty, times of dearth, whatever. Fascinating to me to think about. So I was mentioning such as Ice Cream Sandwich Day. Chase's calendar of events every day of the year and the months. And they tell me what's going on for the various months or day as far as that goes. August 1st was National Mustard Day. There again, and it's annually the first Saturday in August, and probably the National Mustard Museum came up with that. But who do they talk to? Yeah, I have no idea. August is Read a Romance Month. No, I'd rather I didn't. Yeah, I realize that those romance novels just sell out the yin-yang, but I can't imagine reading them myself. Yeah, absolutely. Unless there's like a death in it and then it becomes a mystery. Now maybe I'll be interested, but, you know, usually that's not the subject. All right, so what else do we have of absolutely useless information? Well, August 1st was also World Wide Web anniversary, the creation of what became the World Wide Web. Well, it was suggested in 1990, Tim Berners-Lee, right, at CERN, the European laboratory for particle physics in Switzerland, don't you know? And by October, they developed a prototype of browser, and they gave us HTML. We like them for that. And the URL, which we really like them for. And the first, unfortunately, graphical web browser that was Mosaic. Yeah, and that was not released till 1993. But in any event, by 1993, there were 50 web servers worldwide. Yeah, yeah, a pox on those who like those graphical user interfaces. That's what was wrong with Prodigy, which came out in the 80s, of course. Yeah, many of my friends couldn't communicate on it because, of course, they couldn't see it. So just wrong. It's also the this week anyway, August 2nd, the anniversary of Iraq invading Kuwait in 1990. Yeah, that's hard to believe that is over 25 years ago. But indeed, yes, and nothing's changed. Nick is in Baltimore. Welcome back to WGN Radio. Thanks for saving me.
2: Hey, well, I just knocked everything on the floor, and I've got to pick everything up when we get off the phone. But okay. Anyway. Don't you just wish you could do something about gravity?
0: Oh, absolutely. You know, my favorite line, there is no gravity, the Earth sucks. But yes, I do. About so many things. My real thing is I recognize, according to physicists, that time is only linear here on the Earth plane. And for years, I've wanted to open the time store where somebody could go and buy an extra Tuesday or, perhaps.
2: I was just going to say that.
0: Yeah, a discount on Saturday afternoons, 3 hours. I don't know why not, but
2: and slow Sunday
0: Yeah, that's absolutely. Yeah, get a slow Sunday. Sure, and that would make a nice gift too. That's what we need is the time store. But no one has figured that out yet. I know that was one of Art Bell's fascinations was time travel. He always wanted to go in some type of contraption that would take him to another point in time. Braver than I'd be as far as that goes, but the hell with going anywhere. Let's just move it around here where we get more of it when we want it and less of it when we don't.
2: I would just like to go back in time and avoid accidents, like when I fell and broke my back.
0: Isn't that the truth? And then you wonder, it starts getting into the spiritual aspect of it too. But you wonder, could it be avoided? And if it was avoided, what would the outcome be? And that was another thing that I was curious about. You know, here on the Earth plane, of course, we learn the hard way. Literally, everything is literally by experiencing it. We look at our misery, and it's all that way, that grounded. Wouldn't it be interesting to have an existence where each time you came to a point where you had to make a choice, you took both directions, and that at the end of that lifetime, maybe you'd have 6,842 lines of life, if you will.
2: That's perfect.
0: Yeah, I would love to do that. You know, let me make both decisions each time, and it literally would be hundreds of thousands at the end of the life. Now, of course, you couldn't be in a corporeal state for that, I recognize, but I don't think the corporeal state is really, primo anyway. When we talk about time or distance, if we're not in possession of a body, they won't matter.
2: Right. But then you get into maybe it was meant to be like this.
0: Well, of course. Of course. That gets back to the accidents. You know, maybe that was unavoidable. And then you talked about, is it unavoidable because between lives you decided to set this up? Who knows? Anybody who thinks they have the answer is lying. They have all those near-death experience shows, where people talk about the other side. And I'm thinking, honey, you've only seen the demo version. you know, if you came back, you didn't get the full flooded program. That's the demo version. Let's talk about what happens really. You know, nobody's come back, and that's a problem too. No. Why is that?
2: Nobody's come back to tell me.
0: Yeah, exactly. All these people who are mediums who are talking about this. Well, if they can contact them, why can't the rest of us?
2: Yeah, I don't know. Yeah. It's a good question.
0: Yeah.
2: I told John when I called back, though, I was going to do the traveling thing again.
0: Okay.
2: And I'm fascinated with time zone, speaking of time.
0: Yeah.
2: Time zones and traveling, and I always ask about Alaska. Hey, listen, you drove to Alaska
0: several times.
2: Okay. Well, how long does it take to...
0: Oh.
2: You went from the east to the...
0: Well, the first time I went from Nashville, and in a Corvette, a 1975 Corvette. Yes, indeed, I did that. And, you know, I got up there, there it is, the end of Alberta there, where you run out of road. And I thought it was road construction. I didn't realize it was going to last 2,000 miles, but it did. And, there are some notable places you can drive to and stop for the night, you know. So I've done that several times.
2: But you can actually drive to Alaska.
0: Oh, easily. But now, where in Alaska? You can easily drive. It's actually easier to drive to Fairbanks. No, nobody would want to than it is to Anchorage. But, yeah, you can drive to Anchorage. You can drive down the Kenai Peninsula and, go all the way down to Homer if you want. Or, you can drive over to a number of places. I had to go to Harp the last time. You know how that is. So you can drive over to Harp or whatever, and you can drive over to Valdez. But you cannot drive to Juneau. You got to get on a boat or fly it, because there ain't no road.
2: Oh, yeah.
0: You're not going to go to Juneau. And years ago, the people in, I guess it was the early 70s, mid 70s, the people in Alaska voted to move the capital. And they were going to move it to like Wasilla or Willow, one of those two, not all that far from Anchorage. Well, the Attorney General nullified the vote, saying people didn't understand what they were voting on. Because, of course, Juneau is, only Alaska because we say it is. It's really hanging off, hanging off Canada there, way down there. And it should be on the mainland, as far as I'm concerned, I'm not saying it has to be all the way up at Barrow or anything, but, somewhere near Fairbanks would be okay. But it's not. So there's several. I'll tell you what else you cannot drive to. And if you're willing to fly or take a boat, is Sitka. And Sitka, they're still speaking Russian. And it looks it looks like you've gone to Russia. So, yeah, absolutely. Not, obviously not all, but they have their whole background was Russian. And I think the United States purchased Alaska in like 1867, but it was originally the capital of Russian America. It was a fur trading outpost or whatever. And, they had a big battle between the Russian immigrants and the indigenous Tlingit people. And all of that. And it still looks like you're in Russia of days gone by. So, yes.
2: Well, what time of year did you go?
0: Well, it's always summertime-ish. Earliest I've gone is early June, and latest I've gone was Labor Day.
2: Okay.
0: And, so you get your long days as far as that goes, pretty long. By Labor Day, they're getting a little shorter. But yeah, so no, I've never, tried to do it in winter. You could.
2: But right now, it's getting long days.
0: Yeah, right now, it'd be great time if you're going to go. This would be a perfect time to go. And, I've enjoyed it each time. It's a while, give yourself a few weeks, give yourself about 5 days to get there, 5 days to get back, and then how much time are you going to spend driving around while you're there?
2: Yeah.
0: So, I always say at least 3 weeks if you want to do it.
2: Yeah. You know what precipitated all of this with me?
0: No.
2: When we first got the internet and I first got into this internet radio jazz, I immediately started looking up stations.
0: Uh-huh.
2: And I'm just fascinated with, these are places I'll never be able to go to. or, you know, you'd never be able to pick these things up conventionally. But I'm just fascinated with the distances, you know, the miles. When I was a kid, you know, my dad got me into shortwave, and I started doing that. And I was just fascinated with distances and long, you know, long distance DXing, and I don't know. I guess I'm weird.
0: No, absolutely not. I almost went to Anchor. I almost went to KENI when they were on 550. They're on 650 now. But, yeah, I was going to go. And what it was, because I was smart, I said, you know, I know you'll move me there, but I'm only coming if you agree to move me back. And that they wouldn't do. So there was no way. I had too much stuff, you know, because when you put stuff on a moving van for Alaska, they put it on a barge. You know, it doesn't go up the Alcan. It doesn't go up the Alaska Highway. It goes by, you know, so it's sort of like when you go to Hawaii. It's like, oh, this is going to be a fortune. So I was like, you know, if you will let me, if you'll, you know, bring me back. And they wouldn't. So that was fine. But I almost did. And it, like I said, it was still at 550 then, but still a nice frequency. And it was tall.
2: So you were going to work there.
0: Yeah, I was. I was. I had, when I was much younger. Oh God, this. I was, you know, out of high school, but not much more. I, you know, had a subscription to Broadcasting Magazine and all this. And there was an ad for KSEW in Sitka. This is why I know about Sitka. And it was a non-commercial. It was like education, you know, like public radio or something. But I thought, won't that be interesting? Yes. God. So I decided I'd go check it out back when it was really cheap to fly anywhere. And yeah, I quickly learned why I didn't want to go to Sitka. But yeah, for a minute there, KSEW, those were the callers. I don't know if it's still there or not, but that was it. So I remember it so well. It was 1400 AM KSEW. And I can't imagine it's still there, but maybe it is. So yeah, I was also, and they were the pleased as punch to have me. After all, I had a first class license and all that kind of stuff. But they shut it down, I think, not too many years later. So I think it's gone.
2: Let me ask you a question about that.
0: Yeah.
2: You talk about 1400 in Alaska, right?
0: Yeah, right.
2: Well, it was, in the old days, it was 1,000 day, 250 at night, right?
0: Right.
2: The Alaskan, did they have to go down, power down?
0: No.
2: As well, or did they allow them to stay?
0: Yeah, everybody I know was non-directional and full-time, you know, so I don't think there was ever a problem with that.
2: Yeah, who are you going to interfere with, you know?
0: Yeah, well, exactly, just each other. And then, and you know, the interesting thing about Anchorage, I had friends there who went to school there, is if you, let's say you were in high school and the high school team played football, well, the school had to have a plane, because other than playing a couple other schools in Anchorage, if you're going to play in Nome, for instance, you can't drive it, can't put them on a bus, so they'd fly them literally everywhere.
2: Wow.
0: And a lot of middle class people had a plane, and especially the float planes, you know, land on the water. And that was very big.
2: Oh.
0: And so it was not unusual. You know, normally we think about your own plane that's reserved for the ultra wealthy. Well, not in Anchorage, though. It would, or all of Alaska. Anchorage is actually really nice because there's nothing near it. So even though it's a small town, it operates like a very major city because it's a feeder city for everything. You know, if it were in the States, we'd say, oh, just another really small town. Well, for where it is, no, you even get a Nordstrom's. So it's kind of nice. But the idea of having a plane, well, yeah. And then the wealthier people sometimes had better planes, which was not necessarily to their advantage. I know the jets were called doctor killers because it was people who could afford to buy a jet but didn't know how to fly it. And there were notorious accidents there for people who didn't take the time to learn, you know, what they were handling there.
2: I've never flown.
0: Well, maybe that's to your credit. So I don't mind flying privately, but I will never again fly commercially.
2: I've never flown. I won't.
0: Yeah, and you don't have to.
2: I can't do it.
0: Yeah, right. You can't drive there.
2: I can't get there by...
0: Right.
2: Yeah.
0: And, you know,
2: bus or car.
0: Right, absolutely. And if you really want, like, John really had his heart set on Honolulu, so he knew I wouldn't get on a commercial aircraft, and I didn't know anybody would fly me there privately, just for the heck of it. So he, would you take a boat? I said, well, I guess. So we took a boat, you know, and it was all right.
2: Just the boat's all right.
0: Well, they're kind of time wasters. So I'm hang on a minute. Don't go away. Stay where you are. Because I think I have another break before the news. So let's do this now on WGN Radio.

0: WGN Radio. I'm Ronnie James. Yeah, 1953 on Dot, the Hilltoppers, featuring Jimmy Sacca, of course. Yeah, that voice. They're from Western Kentucky University in Bowling Green, just up the road from Nashville. And, of course, Dot was owned by Randy Wood in Gallatin, Tennessee, Randy's record shop. And so it was that he recorded them. And they were around a few years, but Jimmy Sacca actually made it. He was alive until about 10 years ago in Lexington, Kentucky. But I thought, they had a number of things, but I thought P.S. I Love You was just a great song. And that it was not an original for them, of course. That was a remake. I say, of course, because the original was like 1930-something, and it was Rudy Valley. But Johnny Mercer wrote it. A lot of other people along the way, but I thought the Hilltoppers hit was my particular fave. All right, so we're back to Nick in Baltimore. Sorry for the interruption.
1: That was a great tune.
0: Yeah, where else are you going to hear I burned a hole in the dining room table? So,
1: yeah. I wonder if those guys were, you know, these guys would record these stations, record these songs at these stations that were daytimers back in the day. I wonder if that was one of those situations.
0: Well, I don't think so as far as that song, because Randy Wood had heard them, and they formed together in 52 and signed them. So I'm pretty sure he would have taken them to a decent studio. But during their little run, I think Jimmy Sacca got drafted and was in Okinawa. And so they wound up recording a bunch of songs knowing he was going to be leaving, and one of them was P.S. I Love You. And so, but there were a ton of them. So my guess is that that Randy Wood just hurled him into a studio.
1: Oh, okay.
0: Yeah, because they wanted to bank the goods, and then that was really it for them, actually.
1: Well, that's great music, though. Really, I love your music. I don't care what you play, whatever you play, it's always good. I mean, I'm really. And I'm sure the other listeners agree with that. But I wanted to touch on something. Go ahead.
0: I was going to say, it's also possible, since they were at Western Kentucky University, that they recorded it on campus. And I wouldn't be the least bit surprised about that part. But after Jimmy Sacca got back from the service, and the only reason I knew who he was, he went to work for Randy Wood as a promoter for Dot.
1: Oh, okay.
0: So, yeah. All right.
1: Which
0: so
1: is a big label.
0: Yeah. As we move on.
1: I had a real quick question. And I'll get out of the way for other listeners. But I wanted to touch on these old soul stations.
0: Oh, yeah.
1: And Johnny plays.
0: Yeah, the air checks.
1: Great stuff.
0: Yeah. He sure does.
1: Yeah. And that station down in Houston on 1430.
0: Yeah.
1: That was a fantastic sounding station.
0: Absolutely.
1: It's a shame there isn't much of that stuff around.
0: Well, that's the truth. Yeah, and that bothers me as well. KCOH was on 1430, and they were good. But, of course, KYOK, that OK group, I just love them. So, but yeah. Both of them, there were. Now, for the most part, most people who wound up owning stations that were going what we'd call soul or R&B in the 50s, it's because they were not great broadcasters. They couldn't make money doing anything else. So it was sort of like a last-ditch effort. So a lot of times they weren't owned by people who were particularly good at their craft, shall we say. But other times you had people who embraced it and got an entire chain out of it, the OK Group or Ronzaville. Those are two examples that always come to mind. And, you know, in some ways they succeeded in spite of themselves. But in other ways, I wish that stuff was still available. Nobody thought to keep it.
1: Well, I always liked, believe it or not, I always liked WEBB.
0: Oh, sure. Absolutely.
1: And if I hadn't had the equipment. Yeah, and I didn't have the equipment back in, the 60s or early 70s to record this stuff. I would have recorded that
0: Well, I'm surprised that people didn't record things in the later 60s, early 70s, because cassettes came out in 64, that Norelco machine, and that changed the world. You know, before that, we were doing reel-to-reel recordings, usually on those old white Wolinsacks and things like that, you know, that Mom had in the kitchen or whatever. You know, so there was less of that. But by the time cassettes came around, that's why you have so much top 40. But why we have such a dearth of soul, I don't know.
1: Yeah, I would have recorded. Had I had a tape recorder, I would have done it. I really would have done it. You know, one of our engineers, when I was at WBJC in Baltimore, the late Phil Hurd, he was a really fantastic guy. Loved Phil. And he's passed away now. But he worked at WEBB, and I'd known that. I mean, I would have been asking that guy so many questions.
0: Oh, sure.
1: Because, you know, that was a... In fact, one of my managers at Social Security worked, I found out later, she worked at EBB. She was a secretary, believe it or not. And, you know, I always wondered, I always thought James Brown was gypped, because I never understood why they were a daytimer. I understand they had to fit, you know, they only could fit so many stations. I don't see why they couldn't have gone with 500 watts non-directional at night.
0: Yeah,
1: Who are they going to bother?
0: Yeah, I tend to agree with that. But, yeah, I don't know that much about EBB. Obviously, James Brown had it for a while, and it was interesting. And, yes,
1: they had hot processing.
0: Yeah.
1: They really.
0: Yeah, that's 1360. And, I'm surprised, too, to an extent. I'm not sure who.
1: Named after Chick Webb.
0: Right. Oh, yeah. You betcha.
1: That was a great station. I mean, and when James Brown, you know, he would come to town every now and then.
0: No, absolutely he would. Yes, of course. No, he was, in that way, he was somewhat of a hands-on owner.
1: Yeah, he would come in and he was on with the Moon Man. And he was, right. By the way, still around and he's still on the air.
0: I love it. I love it. That's terrific.
1: Right. You know, they have those conversations on here. It was great. It was like you were getting inside information.
0: Yeah. Oh, yeah.
1: And, it was just great stuff.
0: Yeah, and when they would have those conversations, that's what's a real, real shame, that nobody went ahead and recorded

0: Yeah. Yeah, and they were great. And, of course, you know, WSID, for all the horrors of the Eatons and all that, still was, as far as I'm concerned, a magnificent station in spite of the Eatons.
1: You know what the original call letters of 92.3 were?
0: What?
1: WYOU when they signed on.
0: Oh, yeah, I think I did know that.
1: And they changed in 63, I think.
0: Yeah, I think I did. I think when I did the Baltimore profile, I came across that. Because I took every I took every frequency and wrote down what was on each of them.
1: Oh, okay.
0: So let me see if I can find that, actually, because I'm pretty sure I did a pretty thorough job on Baltimore. And but I did that graph with every frequency and what was on it. And let's see if I come up with it. Not easily, I guess. So... let's see, world radio history. Yeah, because he put them all up there, so I don't have to bother to try and find my hard copies. But all right, what's this? All right, here we are, Baltimore. Found it. All right, now where's my little graph? Used to love to do my graph. It's got to be here. Always did a graph. So maybe not. I thought I did a graph. I did for most markets. All right, maybe it's somewhere else. Let's see. Still checking. One moment. Let's see. I have the tower. Oh, here we are. I was going to say I have the tower locations of everybody. All right. So 92.3.
1: Okay.
0: Yeah, I've got YOU, but I actually had them signing on as SID, then going to YOU, then back to SID, then LPL, and then YST.
1: Yeah.
0: So it was SID twice.
1: Oh, really?
0: Yeah, it signed on as SID and then went to YOU and then back to SID.
1: Oh, so I was wrong.
0: Well,
1: okay.
0: Well, you were right. You were right that they were there, and very few people would remember them.
1: And you know, they used to sign. It was weird because they used to sign off. They would come on at like 3 o'clock in the afternoon or something. When I first got an FM radio, a lot of these FM stations, people don't realize, but a lot of them would have weird sign-on times, and nobody was 24 hours.
0: Right, even stations that could have been.
1: They weren't, yeah.
0: Yeah, right. But yeah, that EBB, that originally was a couple of guys, Samuel Feldman and Leon Black, who signed that on. And Samuel Feldman used to work for ASCAP. And so that was the deal there. And, of course, there, you know, it was daytimers competing with daytimers. And I think that was like 1955. And then it was the next owner was Howard Fisher. He got it in 67. And, you know, then James Brown got it in 70. And he held it until 79. And then Dorothy Brunson, of course. So... Yeah,
1: but I remember them signing on with Priest. I know we've talked about this before. I remember them signing on with Priest Sunrise at the full 5,000 watts.
0: Yeah.
1: And it was pitch black outside.
0: Right,
1: you know?
0: Right. And you'd think that if there was a prohibition on them doing it, that they couldn't do it then. But, you know, there you have it.
1: They you know, because I, you know, it was wild. Because I used to get, that's the thing that kept me sane, Raleigh, because I hated school. I hated elementary school because I had a really, you know, some of the teachers were really, you know, but anyway, but I, you know, they never understood me and I didn't want to understand them.
0: Right.
1: So, yeah, but anyway, the thing that kept me sane was the radio, and I used to get up at like 4 o'clock in the morning and I'd DX. And that's what would put me in a good mood for school. And in fact, that's what made me a better student because I started thinking of, you know, obviously getting more proficient in math and because I would take things apart and put them together and learn about the values of resistors and stuff. But anyway.
0: Well, you know, what's interesting about what you're saying is that if things were taught in a way that were relatable to kids.
1: Right.
0: And the real failing is starting with arithmetic and then mathematics is that stuff should absolutely be enticing, but it is taught.

0: taught in such a way that it is just rote memorization or what have you, without any consciousness of why you're doing it. So
1: it was back in the late 60s, early 60s, mid 60s, late 60s. It was more like a punishment. They would always
0: they were fooling around with it then too, with new math, you know, where they taught you how to turn everything into base five and all that. You know, that was a crazy time. Yeah.
1: But if they would have just, you know, because I remember, because I would be fooling around with this stuff, and one of the kids would say, hey, he would read a story, oh, that's like Nicky, he put stuff together, and, oh, we don't really believe him, because he's a liar. Can you imagine a teacher saying that?
0: Yeah, I do.
1: And I couldn't say anything, because back then you didn't talk back to anybody.
0: Right.
1: But the radio kept me sane. I just went back home and started working on my, I had my workbench, and I said, to heck with it, I'm just going to do my thing.
0: Yeah, you're not alone.
1: And I am.
0: Yeah, I think that it was for many people. And as we've also talked, it was a wonderful shared activity for people, especially young people back then, because every kid was listening to the same night jock. You know, they get to school the next day, they all had the same experience. And of course, you know, I mourn that passing, because there was nothing like it before, and there's been nothing like it since.
1: No, and you talked about shared experience, and that's what it was.
0: Yeah,
1: and,
0: yeah.
1: But, it's worked out for me. It really has. I had a good life, you know.
0: Yeah.
1: Still do have a good life.
0: Yeah.
1: I mean, I really am blessed with who I've met and, you know, talked to you. And, you know, I feel like we know each other. You know, I've never, you know, in person.
0: Yeah.
1: But I mean, you know, there's a connection. You know, I'm very happy with, you know, I mean, I made it work out. You know, as bad as things were at times. But, you know, it's fun, and there's always something to look forward to. And that's like my main point about all this before I go. There's always something, life is worth living, and there's always something to look forward to. And that's my philosophy in life.
0: Well, no, it's a good one. And the other thing too, I know you do, but to always keep in mind, is life can turn on a dime. So no matter how bad it is, the next day may be wonderful. And of course, while it's so wonderful, the next day may be awful. You don't know. So you've got to enjoy it while you got it.
1: Right. Exactly. Well, thank you for your time.
0: All right. Thanks for calling. Appreciate it.
1: Hope I didn't bore everybody.
0: No, I'm always good to hear from you. Thank you, Nick. All right.
1: Thanks.
0: So let's see. We're going to talk about a number of things, including the Blue Lake label. Oh, loved it. That was Al Benson, don't you know? All right. We got Victor. We got James. We got Gary, Stan. And, well, I'd say there's a line available for you, but I think we'll probably wrap it up right there on WGN Radio.

0: WGN Radio. I'm Ronnie Williams. There they are, the Flamingos, 1959, and that was on END, a New York label, Chicago group, of course, and on several Chicago labels before that, don't you know? Chance for one of them, Parrot. I'm trying to think what else. There were other, of course, Checker, notably, to say the least. And then they do some stuff on Decca as well, but END, that was a hit on END. All right, so George Goldner's label, of course, 888-876-5593. Now, the reason I played it is because Elizabeth and Dalton, I see it on the screen, it says, I only have eyes for you. So was that your request?
1: Hi, Raleigh. Yes, it was. You made me so happy.
0: Oh, good. You know, did you know over 650 people recorded that?
1: You know, I did not. It's such a beautiful tune, though, that it doesn't surprise me. I think it really captures love at first sight.
0: Oh, yeah, and they did, as far as I'm concerned, the best version. But originally it was 1934, a guy named Dick Powell. But then later on, all the names you would know and I would know recorded it. But, man, I'll tell you, everybody from, Lloyd Price to Tommy Sands. But when the Flamingos did it in May of 59, it just knocked it out of the park.
1: I love it. I wasn't sure if it was the Five Satins or the Flamingos, so thank you. I think it's the Flamingos. Yeah,
0: yep.
1: And... But I just feel so connected to it, because of A Bronx Tale. Have you ever seen that movie?
0: No, I've seen about 5 movies in my life. I'm aware it exists, but that's about it.
1: It's such a great moment. The main character is like in a high school and he sees the girl of his dreams, uh-huh. And they like played that, and it always hits me and like it stops me dead in my tracks. I always think that it grasps it so well, like that young love or just love in general, and then the doo-wop.
0: Yeah.
1: Of the 1950s or
0: 59 on that. You betcha. And any movie that would have only have eyes for you, I like it already.
1: Oh yeah. And I always liked how I hear stories of doo-woppers on street corners used to sing to the girls walking by. It reminisces of a different time, like a simple time. I didn't get to experience that, but. I love that element of people coming together and crooning or singing and sharing, you know.
0: Well, the best was looking for that echo. Bathrooms were wonderful, stairwells, you know, anywhere you could find where you could get that echo.
1: Les Paul talked about that, how he used to record Mary Ford in the bathroom.
0: Yeah.
1: And to give her that signature sound.
0: Right, the acoustics, sure.
1: And then he would, like, triple, double her voice. That's how they got their iconic sound.
0: Right. Absolutely.
1: Yeah.
0: But, yeah, all those groups, they were always looking for the nearest bathroom or stairwell or something. And there were a ton of them. And, I looked up to see what the soundtrack was on the movie. I Wonder Why, Dion and the Belmonts. Dion definitely was one of those guys. For Your Precious Love, Jerry Butler, all right. And the Cleftones, Little Girl of Mine. And, Aaron Neville. And then we get to the Jimi Hendrix Experience. Oh, well. So
1: They just named the street after him in New York, right in front of Electric Lady Studios, I think like 2 months ago.
0: Oh, good. Good.
1: Yeah.
0: I'll bet you he never expected that.
1: Right, exactly. Yeah.
0: All right. Well, I'm delighted you called. I'm glad I played your record, and call me again soon.
1: Oh, I will. It's so good to talk to you, and you have a beautiful night, and thank you.
0: Appreciate it. Okay, bye. All right, so how nice. Good to talk to Elizabeth. Now, what are we doing? Oh, we're going to talk about the Blue Lake label. Let's stay with Chicago for a moment. Stan and Dearborn, how's it going, Stan?
2: Hi, Raleigh.
0: Yeah, how are you?
2: Fine tune. Flamingos. Wow, fine tune.
0: They just nailed it. I mean, so many people did that song, but there was something haunting about the Flamingos version. I mentioned the bathrooms because it almost sounded like they did it in one.
2: Well, you know what? You're So Fine by the Falcons. That's what they did with the lead singer on that.
0: They
2: put him in a bathroom, threw a microphone over the wall for him.
0: Well, sure, nothing like tile.
2: Yeah, I thought he got that.
0: Yeah.
2: But, yeah, and the Flamingos, like you said, they were on the Parrot label.
0: Mm-hmm.
2: And thank you for playing All I Want by the Five Chances off the Blue Lake label.
0: Oh, absolutely. And I have another one of yours coming up next. And let me tell you which one it is as far as that goes. I believe that it'll be Mambo Fiesta, the Calves.
2: Okay. And the Blue Lake was part of Parrot Records. And I think when you played it last night, you... it didn't come to your mind that Al Benson was...
0: No, it didn't right away, but you're absolutely right. Al Benson, yeah. Who, of course, was actually Arthur Leaner, but they wouldn't let him sell commercials if he was going to be a preacher, so he became Al Benson.
2: And I guess he was on a radio, too.
0: Well, that's what I mean. That's what it was. He had a radio show. And he was he was originally a preacher, and he was preaching on the radio and all that, but he'd sell time. And they said, no, you can't. If you're going to do religion, you can't sell time. He said, okay, then I'm Al Benson. And there came the music.
2: Yeah. And then he had the Parrot Club, where he had shows going on. He was a promoter.
0: Sure.
2: A DJ and a... but he wasn't too good of a distributor because I was reading that a Detroit group, the Fascinators, had a record out, and they came from Detroit. They went to Chicago to record for them. And when they came back to Detroit, they called them up. They said, well, our record's not here. And he said, well, we didn't send it yet. Come out and get some for you and take it back with you.
0: Yeah, right.
2: He gave them a truck. He gave the Fascinators a truck full of records to bring back to Detroit.
0: No, that's not surprising at all. Now, some of the stuff, he got a deal ultimately with Chess, and the Chess brothers distributed their stuff, which was good. But he was on WGES when they gave him that ultimatum that, you know, you can't sell this time as a preacher. And so
2: 1390, that's right.
0: Yeah. Yeah.
2: I read that and wrote it down, 1390.
0: Yeah.
2: And speaking of the labels, did you get a chance to review any of the Checkmate label songs?
0: No.
2: We're talking about Checkmate label.
0: Yes.
2: It was part of Chess and Billy Davis.
0: Yes.
2: Ran it. It was Chess owned it, but it was based in Detroit, and Billy Davis ran it.
0: It was like Lamont Anthony. David Ruffin was on that label, but the Delphi's, not all that much, but yeah.
2: I would highly recommend the Reuben Fort song.
0: Okay.
2: I'll do the best I can.
0: Okay.
2: And that's got Beans Bowles.
0: Yeah, that's
2: flute on that.
0: 62. Absolutely, 62. Yeah. Yeah, and Reuben was R-U-B-I-E-N, so I didn't know if it was Reuben or Rubian or what.
2: I've heard... Well, Murphy said his name was Reuben.
0: Okay.
2: So I go with Murphy.
0: Yeah.
2: They just put the I in incorrectly, or maybe that's the way he spelled it, but they always called him Reuben.
0: Reuben, yeah. Makes sense. Makes sense to me.
2: He was with the Voice Masters, I believe.
0: Okay.
2: And the Lamont Anthony record is real good.
0: Right.
2: The David Ruffin ones are.
0: Like Mr. Bus Driver.
2: Ones are pretty good.
0: Yeah. The Seminoles.
2: Yeah, the Seminoles had a lead singer named Joey Finazzo, and he could sing a song and sound just like Jackie Wilson.
0: Oh, interesting.
2: He was a local guy that was a Jackie Wilson. We would copy Jackie Wilson.
0: All right.
2: And I heard you and Johnny talking about Jackie Wilson.
0: Yeah.
2: A couple nights ago or last night, and he performed at my high school.
0: Really?
2: Yeah.
0: What year?
2: The night. 1959, St. Alphonsus High School.
0: My God, he was already having hits.
2: Yeah, he was already, I think he was doing it when I am the man.
0: I loved that song.
2: Or Am I the Man? Yeah. Am I the Man? Because he already had...
0: One of my all-time faves. Now, so who at your high school had connections? Because normally Jackie Wilson doesn't show up.
2: Yeah, a guy I went to school with, Don, his brother, his older brother, was... saw him there.
0: Okay.
2: Because he graduated in 59 and we graduated in 66. So they were a little bit older. We couldn't get in.
0: Right.
2: We were too young.
0: Right.
2: But, and then on the next year we had the Shirelles there.
0: Oh, wow. And that was early for them. Now, when you say next year, you don't mean next 59. You mean like 67, like when you were there, 66?
2: No, the 1960.
0: 1960? Okay, yeah. So that was early for the Shirelles.
2: So we had a Jackie Wilson 1 year and then a Shirelles the next year.
0: Not bad.
2: And then I don't know, when we got into high school, all the connections stopped.
0: Yeah.
2: We didn't get anybody there. But we had a lot of sock hops at different schools around the area we'd go to on Friday night and Saturday night.
0: Sure.
2: I guess our school, our gym wasn't big enough.
0: Yeah.
2: they started going to other schools.
0: Yeah, why not?
2: Yeah. So, and then I didn't hear you guys say anything about Jackie Wilson being with Billy Warden and Domino's taking over for Clyde McFadder.
0: Oh, absolutely he did. And yes, he was not a big Billy Ward fan as far as that goes. Yeah. Yeah,
2: no, Billy. He had a lot of good tunes with Billy Ward.
0: Oh, absolutely. But, you know, working for Billy Ward, you know, what a taskmaster. You know, people did not like that job.
2: Yeah. But they had three of the greatest tenors, singers of in the 50s with Clyde McFadder and Jackie Wilson, and who was the third guy that sang later in the 50s?
0: Wilson Pickett?
2: No, the guy from the Larks.
0: Oh, yes.
2: Eugene Mumford.
0: Yes, Gene Mumford. Loved him.
2: Yeah,
0: absolutely. And obviously, Billy knew what he was doing. He knew who to get and what to get out of him, but people did not enjoy the process.
2: So I was hoping with Johnny, with his research for Jackie Wilson, he'll mention his work with the Dominoes. Cause
0: I'm sure he will.
2: Really good records with You Can't Keep a Good Man Down and Wait Until the Real Thing Comes Along and Rags to Riches.
0: Yeah.
2: St. Louis Blues, Above Jacob's Ladder. St. Teresa of the Roses,
0: right.
2: A different label, though.
0: Right.
2: I think. And some of my couple favorites of my Jackie Wilson favorites that haven't been played too long, you don't hear them very often, was I'm So Lonely.
0: Okay.
2: 1965.
0: All right.
2: On Brunswick. Well, these all are Brunswick.
0: Right.
2: And Just Can't Help It.
0: Uh-huh.
2: From 1962. Had a famous bass singer in there. A gospel bass singer, and I'm trying to think of his name. I think it might have been like it was a famous name, like Jimmy Rogers.
0: Right,
2: or,
0: right. No, it wasn't that. But yeah.
2: And I'm trying to think of his name that you would think of him as a different person, but it's got the same name but different person.
0: Yeah.
2: I can't think of it off my hand.
0: I think it was Jimmy Jones, but not the Jimmy Jones we know.
2: Yeah, it could be. It was a famous name like that.
0: Yeah, I think it was Jimmy Jones.
2: Great bass singer.
0: Yeah.
2: Yeah.
0: Right, because this Jimmy Jones had been with the Dixie Hummingbirds before.
2: Yep, okay, that's it.
0: Okay, that's Jimmy Jones, yep.
2: I think Dixie Hummingbirds, that rings a bell.
0: Yep.
2: And Arlene Smith of the Chantels, I thought she had a powerful, clear voice. I think... you know, even though some of their records were pretty...
0: Yeah, songs were mediocre. But, you know, it's interesting. I was saying the other night, she was one of those, you loved her or you hated her, but no one could deny that she cut through when she was on the radio, when a song came on the radio. There was nothing like her. She was absolutely had it going on. Like I say, maybe you liked her, maybe you didn't, but no one could say that she wasn't original.
2: Yeah, she's one of my favorite female vocalists.
0: Yeah, and she wrote the stuff. Didn't always get writer's credit, but she wrote the stuff.
2: You know, like you say, Baby and a couple of them were very popular, but I liked the Crows record that they did, I Love You So.
0: And, oh, right, right, that is a good record.
2: I love their version of it.
0: Yeah.
2: And... but I didn't care for Annette Smith, who took over for A Look of My Eyes.
0: Right.
2: Yeah, I didn't care for the Chantels after that.
0: Well, they weren't around much after that. Just that one on Cub, and that was it.
2: Yeah, that's true. Yeah. And speaking of echoes, when we were talking about acapellas, I forgot to mention royalty of acapella. The Persuasions.
0: Oh, okay, yes, yes.
2: They still ain't got no band.
0: Right.
2: Yeah.
0: Absolutely. All right. Well, good deal. I really appreciate the call, and Mumbo Fiesta is next.
2: Oh, okay. Well, thanks, Raleigh.
0: Right. Thanks. Thanks for calling.
2: Great show.
0: Thanks.
2: Yeah,
0: appreciate
2: thank
0: it. You. Yeah.
2: Hey,
0: and the Persuasions, we got to do that some night there from Brooklyn originally, I think. All right. So let's do this, and then we'll get back to Gary and Victor and James on WGN Radio.

0: 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Yes, the Calves and Mambo Fiesta. And Zeke, the lead singer, wrote that, Zeke Brown. And a fine choice it was on Stan's behalf. And that, of course, was, as we talked before, on Cobra, 1958. All right, so we have Gary in Austin. Welcome back to WGN Radio, Gary.
1: Well, hey, Raleigh, I was going to talk about time, but we don't have enough time for that.
0: Well, that's why we have tomorrow night, three big hours.
1: I did want to make a comment about some stuff Nick was talking about, and that is, he was talking about KCOH, KYOK.
0: Yeah.
1: And the thing that amazed me about those stations, I never really heard KCOH very much or KYOK that much either, but I could get them at night in Dallas sometimes. But you really wanted to have to listen to
0: right.
1: them. But the thing was that KCOH was a daytimer, so I think sometime in the 70s, and it was amazing how successful they were just being a daytimer. And KYOK was, 24/7. So it always amazed me that they were able to hang in there.
0: Oh, absolutely. They were good. Okay. They had Gigi Hill and a bunch of other things, too, going on. So, absolutely. And KYOK was a good radio station as well, but
1: yeah.
0: No doubt about
1: yeah,
0: it.
1: Were.
0: But yeah, now, at that moment in time, if there was somebody fully covering Houston on FM doing that, I could see some competition. But the point is, nobody really did that. Not the way they did.
1: Yeah. No, they didn't.
0: It was always
1: KFM, but they didn't have. They were listenable,
0: right?
1: But they weren't that great a signal, but,
0: right?
1: They were certainly very listenable, and those are great stations.
0: I think
1: I
0: so
1: love them
0: too.
1: Plays a fair check.
0: I always used to say that was a time where the disc jockeys rapped, the music didn't,
1: And, yeah, right.
0: There were so many just great jocks that no one was ever going to hear because there were just no air checks. Some of them, yes, made a name for themselves, and we have a, but for everyone we know, there's probably three we don't, and it just breaks my heart.
1: Oh, yeah, I know. And I was trying to look up some of the people on KNOK.
0: Right.
1: And when I went to Wikipedia to do it, they didn't get the right search criteria in there. It's talking about somebody 1240 in Nashville. I can't remember what them. I don't know who that was.
0: Right.
1: But I didn't even enter those call letters in there.
0: Right. No.
1: Yeah, looking for KNOK.
0: Yeah, they'd say, "Oh, you mean KNOX? No, I mean KNOK. Yes, in Dallas. Yes, 970.
1: Yeah,
0: right. I'll take 970. I'll take 790. All right. Maybe if I look for it when they were KWBC, I don't know.
1: that's true. Yeah.
0: Yeah.
1: KX.
0: But.
1: They
0: had Blues at Sunrise with J. Dean McLean. And so, but there were a number, and I can pull that name out of the ether, but there were a number of others that, I don't even remember them. I sure would like to hear that.
1: Curtis Pierce was over there.
0: Okay.
1: I remember him from there. He did afternoons. I was trying to remember, it's been so many years since, I've
0: Oh,
1: heard
0: sure.
1: them. That it's just hard to remember all those people. And I've been trying to look them up. It's just really frustrating.
0: It's just like don't ask AI about, soul or 50s R&B. It's just not something that is known because, of course, all of this stuff is of people's knowledge now. So if you want to ask a question about Windows 11, it's going to do just fine. But, you want to talk about a radio station we listened to in 1961, forget about it. So,
1: It's hard to find that info.
0: Yeah. Oh, my God. Well, I just realized we ran out of time. Call me tomorrow night.
1: Oh, I will.
0: Okay, I'll look forward to it. Thanks. All right. And likewise to Victor and to James, apologies. But call early tomorrow night. We got three big hours to spend together. Until then, that's a wrap. We thank Adam for keeping us on the air and John for screening your calls. But above all, I thank you for calling. Makes the show a pleasure to do. Hope to talk to you tomorrow night on WGN Radio.
2: Flop, cop, drop, plus the parent slap, and rescue swine 1-1. I'm Grant Marshall, 2020 News. Real news, real stories, real fun. Sergeant Stinko. An off-duty cop walks into a bar in New Smyrna Beach, Florida, and happy hour turns into slappy glower. For some reason, the said-to-be sauced sheriff sergeant tangles with an old couple. Hood cop cad cop starts beating on the lady, the sheriff's department says. Her elderly hubby jumps in. Then another guy subdues Stunk and Disorderly. Sergeant Pickled Pepper's under arrest and off to rehab. His sheriff calling sloppy Sarge's behavior idiotic. His career kaput. Fed up. Kids run free. Shut up. Sit down. Snarls a restaurant owner in the Bay Area, where brats in the cradle are wreaking havoc, says Cranky and our gang. Tiny Loon adventures include kids smashing stuff, trashing the joint, even parents changing diapers on common tables. We're not Chuck E. Cheese, blurts the beleaguered boss who's posted a please control your children warning on his menu and fined fairly flawed errants for property damage. Parents do the darndest things. Schlep a pig. There goes the Baberhood. Alligators, schmalligators. A small beach town on Florida's Atlantic coast is turning into a preposterously putrid pigsty. A feral hog invasion has torn up yards like the Battle of the Sludge. Muckety mucks have corralled some 50 roly-poly porkers, but hog hell rages on in Green Acres. Fences can't even begin to impede the invasion of porky pigs. The landscaping bills just plain stink, and piggies aplenty on the prowl persist to plague the place. And that's what's happening. I'm Grant Marshall, 2020 News.
0: This is a replay of the Wednesday night, August 5th, WGN show. We started right at 10. If you don't hear yourself on it, it's because you didn't call, and I hope you'll rectify that soon. We're live Monday through Thursday evenings from 10 to 1 Central. 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You'll be really glad you did. And here I am. Don't ask where I was, but it is a live show. It is Wednesday night, the 5th of August, and sorry about that. My fault. That's what I get for trying to rewire the studio before the show. Everything was working at my end, so I thought. So apologies for that. But we have 3 hours to spend together. I've got your requests. We'll play them and your phone calls as well. So if it's on your mind, it'll be on mine. 888-876-5593 is 8888 Raleigh. Oh, and all the fuss, I just lost whatever it was we were going to talk about. Not that that's necessarily a great loss, but I'll come up with something else unless you'd like to call. But yeah, usually Engineer Bob comes up with the absolute best tidbits. Don't know where he finds them, but he does. Oh, I did get some. What is that? Okay, so I don't know if you heard it, but I did. So I just got some sad news in the form of yet another AM bites the dust. No surprise there, because I think they filed to be dark a while ago. But KSFO, the old KSFO, it has different calls now, because of course they took the KSFO calls in San Francisco and put them on the KGO frequency 810, and did something else on KSFO. But now they're doing nothing at all because they have turned the license back into the FCC. Yeah, bigger they all are, harder they fall. And yeah, for those of us who remember Golden West Broadcasters, and KSFO in San Francisco was just a jewel from the 50s through, certainly through the 70s, probably through the early 80s. And it was just a wonderful radio station with a ton of great personalities. But hey, as time goes on, everything changes. And I have to bear in mind that the radio we loved only existed for a brief period of time when you get right down to it. We're really talking about the 1950s through, and then I'll let you decide where you want to cut it off, but say the 70s, the 80s, whatever. But that's just a scant few decades, no matter what. So, yeah, and I know 100 years ago there wasn't much on the air at all, to say the least. So the times, they are changing. And that's sad, especially for those of us who love to DX at night on AM. But the reality is that today there's probably more entertainment sources than ever. Whether or not you're entertained by them or want to hear them, that's another matter. But when we talk about things like the CC Wi-Fi 3, probably 100,000 different streams you can hear. So if you hunt hard enough, you probably find something you really do want to hear. But when it comes to terrestrial radio, I would say this regardless of if I was on it or not, but I think WGN is absolutely the best example of radio as it should be. I just heard it again. I don't know if you do, but nonetheless, I'll know if I'm talking to myself when we stop getting calls, but that hasn't happened yet. So Don is in Beloit. Welcome to WGN Radio.
3: Raleigh, I'm glad you made it on the air tonight. That's good. I was wondering, because I usually listen to Landecker and
0: yeah.
3: he was off, and I was like, okay, she should come on. Now, I was munching some stuff in my car, and I thought I didn't quite catch, but you had some delay getting started tonight?
0: Yeah, I was wiring something earlier and didn't notice I did something else. So if there's no power to the DA, there's not me on the air. But, of course, it sounded fine at my end, but apparently it wasn't going anywhere. So now it is, and we're back together.
3: Well, this is what the teeming millions all want to know. Did this involve a storage container that's really overheated?
0: No, it didn't involve any storage containers. I'm at the Scottsdale studio tonight, where there are no storage containers. I've just been redoing some KVM switches, and I prefer HDMI connections, but I can't have them everywhere due to equipment limitations. And so looking at adapters and other things, and just in the process, I brushed by power to the DA, and it was as simple as that. Off it went, and I didn't notice.
3: I'm sorry, but what's a DA?
0: That's a distribution amplifier. That's what that's what gets various parts of the audio to other parts of the audio.
3: Okay. Well, I run into this in wastewater. All kinds of instruments and things have different types of connectors, and trying to make things work, sometimes you have to splice something unique.
0: I would assume that it's much messier with wastewater. You know, the cleanup there has got to be a bitch. You know, all I have to do is, you know, figure out how I wired it. I don't have to clean up the entire room.
3: Yeah. Well, I had a lot of fun listening last night. I'm chuckling, but you gave me credit for requesting that Marianne and the Hawaiian Orientals or something.
0: Oh, 1900 yesterday. It wasn't you?
3: That wasn't me, but it was an interesting story. Like, wow, that was an interesting, fascinating story.
0: Gee, you know, I should be better at writing down exactly who requests what, but somebody requested 1900 yesterday, I know, because I wouldn't play it on my own. But
3: okay.
0: It would never occur to me to play that, but there it was. Yes, 1900 yesterday. That's a medley of Liz Damon's hit.
3: Yeah. Well, I requested the Ray Charles Marianne Fisher song.
0: Yes.
3: And
0: okay.
3: And then the Loretta Lynn first song that she did.
0: Yes, I've got Loretta Lynn. You will hear that. It wasn't actually the very first, but well, in a way it was. She wasn't even in Nashville at the point when she did that. It was on Zero Records, if you're ready for that. So this was before she got there. Now, it's interesting because I remember when that record came out about 1960, I looked at it and it was like, I'm a honky tonk girl, and I thought, wow, is this going to be an answer to a honky tonk girl? Because of course, you know, you had that with a couple people, Hank Thompson and then Johnny Cash. But the answer is no, it was absolutely not.
3: Like June Carter would not look at herself like that, probably.
0: No, you know, it was. But yeah, 1954, Hank Thompson did have honky tonk girl, but it is clearly not the same record.
3: Okay. In the area, just like, it's just been interesting. The Loves Park ice rink couldn't keep it up about a month and a half ago. They closed because they couldn't keep the ice going. So everybody had to move to Riverview. And Janesville's doing good with the hockey there and the new Woodman Center. That's been fun.
0: Yeah.
3: And I did a little trip and went fishing for a few days up north in the Upper Peninsula. That was really fun.
0: Good. Good. And how you won and the mosquitoes lost, I hope?
3: It's not really mosquito season up there.
0: Isn't that wonderful?
3: Yeah, there's a time when it really does magically kind of peter off. And I don't know why that is, but, you know, of course, everything that I normally do towards boundary waters is off limits. It's all closed till at least another month or two.
0: Right.
3: Because of all the fires, there is just so many. Oh. There's nothing going in or out. They completely closed off that whole region.
0: Do we know cause of those fires yet?
3: Yeah, I was wondering about that, too.
0: The reason I say that, of course, is Spokane is being devastated. I don't know if you've noticed, but it was something like 64,000 homes evacuated. You know, just and that's like half of it when you get right down to it. And that was absolutely human caused, intentionally human caused, much like what happened with Pacific Palisades. So, you know, that's just so beyond horrible. You know, I said, put them under the jail. So we'll see. But I didn't know what was going on with the Midwest fires, if we had a cause at all.
3: Well, they're really hard to get to. And I don't know. There's like 600 on the Canadian side alone or something about a month ago or a few weeks ago. So I don't know what to tell you, but mostly it's all the Canadians. It's all the Canadians.
0: Yeah, right. And of course, they'll somehow blame us, you know that. And but you get down to it. And I think what they were saying was natural lightning strikes and severe drought.
3: True.
0: And that's possible. Of course it's possible.
3: Yeah.
0: But you hope there wasn't human activity. And when we say human activity, that can be accidental. That can be the idiot with the campfire, or it can be intentional. You know, either way, unacceptable. And not an easy thing, to say the least.
3: Right. Well, I just wanted to say hi. And
0: I'm glad you did. It's always good to hear from you.
3: Yeah. Thank you so much. You have a great show. I'm going to be listening.
0: Yeah, I'll play your Loretta Lynn next.
3: Okay,
0: thanks.
3: Thank you so much.
0: Appreciate
3: Molly.
0: It. All right.
3: Good night.
0: So, indeed, right after this, Loretta Lynn, and then Brian with a Y from Florida coming up on WGN Radio.

WGN Radio. I'm Raleigh James. Well, there it is, Zero Records, Honky Tonk Girl. That actually was the B-side to that. And to me, the story there is how they ever got it to number 14 on the U.S. charts. It was on Zero Records, and Zero had a distribution deal for Canada. It was a Vancouver label, and I think it was Spartan distributed their stuff. They didn't have anything for the States. So Loretta and her husband went around themselves to various radio stations and actually got this thing played. It wasn't the only thing she did on Zero. There were two others that didn't do anything, but the bottom line is Honky Tonk Girl, which again, that's the B-side, did so darn well that it caused her to get a deal on Decca. And yes, she wrote both sides. So that is the request. I mentioned that several other songs named Honky Tonk Girl, but probably the infamous one would be Hank Thompson, don't you think? 1954?

0: have it, and it was re-released on ABC and I think somewhere in the 70s. But yeah, originally, of course, 1954, Hank Thompson and his Brazos Valley Boys. All right, so there you have it. Hank Thompson was great, very underrated in terms of among fans, but you know, in the industry, of course, he was prolific at writing and other things. But yeah, I guess the last thing he did that I really, really liked was I See Them. Don't tell me they're not there. All right. All right. So let's see what Brian with a Y has to say for his bad self tonight. What's going on, Brian?
1: Serendipitous of you to mention 1954. Great year for McCarthy hearings and for births of the radioactive kid. Yours truly on Columbus Day under a full moon.
0: Well, there you go.
1: In October.
0: All right.
1: So, and I may sound younger than I am, but you've been sounding fantastic and sounding quite young. And I love the fact that recent photographs of you are just unavailable.
0: Lovely. Will remain unavailable as far as I'm concerned.
1: That's fantastic. Yeah. Dr. Laura, I got to look at nude pictures of. I'd rather look at no pictures of you other than the picture I keep in my mind
0: Good.
1: When you're being radioactive. Keep up the great work, Ms. James. I want you to give a short history of Connell Rad. I remember when I was a kid, but before that, because I know you can do at least 15, probably 30 tremendous minutes on Connell Rad, let me get in a plug for my late partner who died on Hiroshima Day 11 years ago. And what was ironic about that, many ironic things, we had almost 10 years together, 10 great years, and on our first date, we both predicted how long we had to live, and she said, I don't think I've got 11 years, but I got more than 9, and she died 9.5 years later.
0: Wow.
1: And I wrote in 2009 when John Hughes, the director of the, you know, the teeny bopper movies, among other things, a very talented guy, when he died on Hiroshima Day, I wrote an essay and published it on the internet up there in Seattle. And she read it and was over the moon about it. I don't know if it was a full moon when she read it, but she was flipping out over it, saying, Brian, you're such a fantastic writer. I said, No, I'm really a talk radio guy, because she was the number one fan, as you might imagine.
0: Hang on a minute. Don't go away. I got the news. Okay. Hate to interrupt this, but we'll get to your dedication after this on WGN Radio.

sometimes wonder why. With the shaggy hair, they sit and stare when my doggone bottle goes dry. Gonna have some fun, try to catch me one, so a sneaky doodled up behind. I said, alakadabra.

cause and the reason because she was chasing the 30-pound fly. 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And a striped ape in a long black cape keeps a-tapping on the

0: WGN Radio. I'm Raleigh James. 1969 on Dot. Yeah, later in Hank Thompson's career, though, was the follow-up to his last top five record, which was Smokey the Bar. Yeah, he had a lot of drinking songs, but of course a number of number one records in the early 50s, and of course Wild Side of Life, most notable, don't you know. All right, now before we get back to Brian here, and he's going to mention somebody who was dear in his life, let me say I got an email from Lisa in Dundee. Hi, Lisa. Telling me the good news that Laura from Des Plaines is home from the hospital. So this is great. In her own bed, nothing beats it. But she still needs your prayers and mine too. Give her strength and all that. So if you would. Now, of course, I'm selfish. Not only is she a great caller, but she and Lisa, of course, give me all my 5x5 questions. So I doubly pray for Laura, but hopefully all is on the mend and she won't see the hospital again anytime soon. All right. Now, with that, back to Brian.
1: Hey, Raleigh, by the way, I don't want to hear Liz Damon do 1900 yesterday. I want to hear her cover Zager and Evans in the year 2525.
0: No, I'm not doing Time and Love either. No.
1: So anyway, I was doing a tribute there to the late Marcy Fulton of Seattle. We were together nearly 10 years.
0: Wow.
1: And that's common law in Washington State. Met at a Seder underneath the Space Needle and fell in love instantly. I can put anybody in anybody's mind's eye her immediately with two words: Betty Boop. She was a dead ringer, had the hairdo, had the figure, had the cocktail dresses, and even had the squeaky voice. And every time I pointed this out, she said, "Quit calling me a cartoon." I said, "Well, you're so darn animated, just like yours truly." And she was the biggest fan of the Radioactive she didn't hear Radioactive Albuquerque, but when I got to Seattle, it was Radioactive Seattle on Cairo. I don't know if you ever heard the show. Tom Clinton Denning brought me to town, and I'm guessing you go back with Tom.
0: Well,
1: Denning
0: it's
1: way
0: funny,
1: back.
0: Funny you mentioned Tom, because of course I ran into him when he said, "Come to Cairo." I said, "There is no way. I tried for years to get to Pittsburgh. I told you I loved Pittsburgh." He said, "I just thought you wanted a job." I said, "I don't want to go to Seattle. I wanted to go to Pittsburgh. Go away." And that was the last time I saw him.
1: So he hired Brian Stiebel instead. Yeah. Lucky for me. Hey, I got to tell you, I want to hear what you have to say. You tell your buddy Bob Crane, if he puts the old Conelrad triangle, 640 kilohertz and 1240 kilohertz, he puts it on a radio, I'll buy it just for nostalgia value and conversation value here in Miami. Love the show. Keep it up, and I can't wait to hear what you have to say about Conelrad.
0: All right, thanks. Appreciate it, Brian. All right. Yeah, Tom Clendenning, I think of him often because he just didn't believe I wanted to go to Pittsburgh. He thought I was just trolling for a gig. When no, are you kidding? Porky Chadwick and all the great oldies, and I'm going to bit. No, well, he wasn't hiring me, and I always felt bad about that, especially when later, well, come to see him. No, don't been there, done that. All right, so to say the least. I hope he's doing well. I hope he's still with us, because I used to enjoy talking to him, even though he didn't bring me to Pittsburgh. All right, so Conelrad. Now, if you have an old radio, an old transistor or whatever, you'll notice the triangles at 640 and 1240, and here was the deal. This was Truman in 1951, and back then, of course, you know, World War II is not in the distant past, to say the least, and they're looking for a way, in the event that, you know, the ICBMs crest the pole, so to speak, that they would be able to share communications and not be located. That was always the trick. All right, so what they would do is they created these, well, they didn't create them, but they picked two frequencies, 640 and 1240, and then there were several stations, all right, that would be involved, and they would give the defense instructions and then shut off the radio transmission so the next station in a daisy wheel would come on and give more instructions, so that way they couldn't be found. So the whole thing was designed to stop the Soviets from using radio beacons as directional navigation aids, not so much to bomb the radio stations, but to bomb the cities. And so that prevented commercial radio tracking. And what happened is non-participating stations would, during an alert, would have to go off the air completely. And then those who were the designated participating stations would shift their broadcasts absolutely to 640 or 1240, wherever they, you know, had been instructed to be. And from 1953 through 63, U.S. law required that every commercial radio, AM radio made, have these triangles, the triangle in a circle with the letter CD at 640 and at 1240. So the key station would toggle the transmitters off, and on a precise pattern, they'd broadcast, first they broadcast a 1,000 hertz tone, which would alert the regional relay stations before giving their instructions. But it was unwieldy, to say the least, but it wasn't unheard of, because again, World War II was a big thing about not being able to be found through radio signals. So what happened is, of course, I mentioned the ICBMs. It was actually the ICBMs, I think, that killed it more than anything, because they needed something completely different at this point. They didn't need to just scramble radio signals. And so they discontinued in August of 63. They discontinued Conelrad and came up with EBS, and then later, of course, EAS. And so that's the way that worked. That was Conelrad. But for 10 years there, if you bought a radio, and if you've got some older radios, you'll see it. You'll see that signal. So that was what the deal was. And established 1951. But as I say, the radios didn't have to start having the little triangles until 53. And so that's the story of Conelrad. Any questions? All right. That was just, I know, a brief outline. There's much more involved, but should you wonder, feel free to ask. All right, Mike in Elmwood Park, welcome to WGN Radio.
2: How you doing? Riley, I got a couple of requests.
0: Yes.
2: One is Hilltop. P.S. I love you by the Hilltoppers.
0: Oh, okay. Yes, dear. I thought I'd drop a line. The weather's through the... Yeah. Was it dusty on the train? P.S. I love you. Yes. All right. So let's... let me get my
2: sheet. How about Donna the Prima Donna by Dion?
0: Okay. First, I got to write your name down or I'll forget that you wrote one of the Hilltoppers. Since I confuse everybody, clearly. P.S. I love you. Okay. Donna the Prima Donna. Okay.
2: Yeah, and let's see, 16 Candles by The Clash.
0: Okay, you got it.
2: Thank you.
0: Thanks, appreciate it. Yeah,
2: you're
0: so I always kind of liked P.S. I Love You. You know, so many times when a record would come out, when I first saw the Beatles' P.S. I Love You, I thought, oh, it's a remake. Yeah, hardly. All right, so 888-876-5593. Of course, that wasn't the last time I got caught with that. Yeah, it actually was My Angel Baby, but on the cart that I had, it said Angel Baby. So, you know, there I am saying, it's a remake. Yeah, it wasn't. All right, so 888-876-5593-8888, Raleigh. And I don't know if I can convince Bob Crane to put some Conelrad signals on his radios. I don't even know if he could legally, but it is a neat idea, and that's what Bob Crane is all about, because like many of us, he was disgusted with radio reception, probably especially in the 80s. You know, when radios would come out, they'd have nice tone, they'd look good, but they didn't pick anything up worth a darn. And he said, I could do better. And he sure did. Everything that Bob Crane developed just made reception easier. Yeah, whether it was the selected antenna or all these wonderful radios. And today, a ton of C. Crane radios, all of which have that commonality of great reception. And one of the best, as far as that goes, is the CC Radio 2E, which is just terrific. I always say, give it the litmus test. Take a standard radio, tune it into some weak AM station, and then take the CC Radio 2E, tune it to the same station, and it will sell itself. Not only will it pick up more than the standard radio, but high quality audio, and it just sounds terrific. It can be adjusted to whatever you want it to be. Of course, it has the emergency features like NOAA weather and alert, and even lets you monitor additional emergency communications and other communications with a 2-meter ham band, which is a lot of fun. It's got a dial light, it's got presets, it's got a clock and a, you know, timer and alarm, all the things that you would want to make it your bedside companion, which it is for me, actually. But what you'll really want is the amazing clarity that the 2E will pick up. Now, again, it's not magic. If there's no signal over your head, it's not going to suddenly pick one up. But if it's a case where there's a very weak signal in other radios, just, you know, you hear it somewhere in the distance, You'll really hear it with the CC Radio 2E, I guarantee it. 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

WGN Radio, I'm Riley James. So, there you have it. Someone the other day had mentioned, did Van McCoy do anything other than The Hustle? And I couldn't stop laughing because more prolific than maybe any other name when we're talking about the late 60s, early 70s soul stuff. And, of course, he wrote and produced that, Brenda and the Tabulations, and it was on Top and Bottom Records, I don't even want to think. Jamie Guyton distributed it. They were a little Philadelphia label that was actually founded by Brenda and the Tabulations, and well, Brenda anyway, and that was the deal there. It was Brenda Payton, and her manager wound up forming Top and Bottom. If you say what else was on Top and Bottom, well, I think you've just heard it. Actually, there were Oscar Weathers was on that label, but for the most part, Kevin Lassiter, trying to think of anybody else, but that might be it. But mostly Brenda and the Tabulations, and why not? And if you've got some distribution, you can do that. And indeed, she did. So that was a request, and that was a request from Lisa, and she gave me a couple others, Lisa from Joliet. So yeah, Crying Tal and Switchboard Susan. So we'll get to that as well. So all right, 888-876-5593, 888-ROLLYE, and if it is on your mind, we'll make sure that it's on mine. And there was a couple things to talk about. This is, for whatever reason, is a very slow night. So if you say I never call because I never get in, well, you will now. That's all I can. Yeah. We might delve deeper into the history of Conrad. Who knows? Yeah, or not. But the interesting thing is not only engineer Bob, but James on the South Side sends me interesting articles, things that I have otherwise never ever thought about, like why do dogs tilt their heads? And you probably noticed that, and it's charming actually. You know, you're walking by and the dog kind of tilts their head, and you think it's questioning or whatever. And it's one of those things that people love it. So for a long time, scientists just called it cute. But then, of course, I guess somebody needed to do a PhD or whatever. Somebody had to research it, right? And what they found suggests interesting behaviors as far as cognition in dogs. The most straightforward explanation, of course, starts with the anatomy you'd expect. And since the muzzle sits directly in the line of sight, when a dog looks straight at your face, their snout partially blocks their view, particularly the lower half of your expression. So tilting the head shifts the snout out of the way and gives them a clearer look. Now, of course, you could say, well, they could look down or whatever, or up. Well, up wouldn't work, but down. Yeah, and psychologist Stanley Coren, who has written a number of books on this subject as far as this, probably more than anybody else, he has studied dogs and finds that the longer snouted breeds, like greyhounds and German shepherds, tilt their heads more often than the flat-faced breeds, like pugs. So why does this matter? Because dogs are remarkably good at reading human faces. They watch expressions, they watch your eyes, your mouth, to figure out your emotional state and to predict what happens next, yeah, especially if it's to them. But the head tilt isn't goofiness. It's your dog actively trying to see you better so they can understand you better. But vision's only part of the story. Also, it allows them to fine-tune their hearing.

0: Their ear flaps partially cover their ear canal, so you can get it when you adjust the position of the head and the ears, obviously. It will help them lock onto the source of distance of a sound more accurately. When you say a word that your dog knows and loves, like walk or dinner, the tilt is them straining to catch every nuance of that because, of course, they want to walk or dinner. And however, since then, in the journal Animal Cognition, proving there is a journal for absolutely everything, that's right, it's not just asparagus today, had a 2021 study where they looked at gifted word learning dogs, a subset of dogs, mostly border collies, capable of memorizing the names of many specific toys. These dogs tilted their head 43% of the time when asked to retrieve a toy by name, compared to just 2% in the typical dog. And the tilt happens right at the moment of trying to match the spoken word to a visual memory. One gifted border collie, that was Whiskey, correctly retrieved 54 out of 59 named toys. Every time he heard a familiar word, his head went sideways, consistently to the same side, and session after session, months apart, he always found the toys. So dogs do have a preferred tilt direction, just like humans. I find this fascinating, actually. If a dog tilts left, they keep tilting left. And as far as we know, it has absolutely no political leanings whatsoever. And there's also a learned component when a dog tilts their head and you respond with delight. Yeah, laughing, cooing, handing them a treat. Right? The dog learns that tilting their head produces good things. And behaviorists believe that that's why certain dogs tilt constantly. Others, of course, rarely tilt. So there you have the tilting facts as we know them. I know. It was not a burning question, but now that you've heard it, what can I tell you? I can tell you that we can talk to Nick in Baltimore. And Nick, welcome back to WGN Radio.
1: Yeah, here we are. How you doing, Wallet?
0: Well, if I've resorted to dogs tilting their head, not that well. How are you doing?
1: I'm doing fine, actually. Dogs are smart too. And
0: oh, they are. Yes, some.
1: Animals are smarter. I mean, they're smart, believe it or not. I mean, they really are.
0: They're more intuitive, I'll say that. You know, as far they're looking at cues that we ignore since we can talk and all those things. Their intuition, they know.
1: They know, yeah. And they also recognize tone.
0: Sure.
1: Tone of voice, yeah. I know we got the break is coming up, so.
0: Well, we've got a couple minutes. We can start to preview our topic. What are we talking about?
1: I was going to get into the KXNT thing in Las Vegas.
0: Oh, yeah. I was just talking about KSFO, and yes, KXNT. I mean, they're dropping like flies.
1: Yeah, and I had a question about it when we get into it. You want to do it real fast, and then I'll hang up and listen, or
0: well, here, we'll start anyway. What you got?
1: Well, the only other talker there now is KMZQ. If you want to count the KDON sub channel, you know that.
0: Right.
1: Yeah, that's nothing.
0: Right.
1: But. Can KMZQ apply for either one of those frequencies, 720 or 840?
0: Yeah, you know, that's a very interesting question. I don't really know the answer, but a lot of people have been asking it recently because of that. Because obviously, 840 with the breakup of the clears, that was always WHAS's perch. They obviously got the frequency KVEG in 1986. As far as that goes, what KVEG had been on like 1410, they jumped into 840, and obviously what a great signal. And that's a great question. Normally, you know, it would be when the windows come up as they do it now, but that's a great idea because I think there's a lot of people who might, for instance, be looking at that 560 in San Francisco, though the reason they turned on the license is they couldn't find anyone to sell it to. So, but it'll be interesting because we're going to be talking about selling it. Yeah. I'll see what I can find during the news. I'll let you know.
1: All right. Hey, thanks a lot.
0: All right. Thanks. Appreciate it. And, oh yes, I should say something, like we'll be back after the news on WGN Radio.

0: WGN Radio. I'm Riley James. All right, those are the upperclassmen, don't you know? And that was another request from Lisa in Joliet. She utters the underclassmen. So I don't know. I know it by the upperclassmen. Actually, that I know it at all is a minor miracle, but I always love what the guys at Liberty did. And this was a sub-label for Liberty, Freedom. And Johnny Burnett, some of his stuff was on that. And there are a couple other people of note, but most of them are people you've flat out never heard of. Like the upperclassmen, don't you know? So there it was in its glory and splendor. And so, 1959. And no, I don't think it charted. And that was the flip side, by the way. The A side was Cha-Cha with the Zombies. Yeah, forgettable. All right, so we got one more for Lisa coming up, and we got plenty of room for you. But I answered Nick's question, well, to my satisfaction, off the air. I guess it would help if I answered it on the air. Yeah, it's sort of what I thought the case was, and I hate it. And that is that, yes, the license becomes available, but not immediately and not, you know, as first come, first serve. It's a situation where it goes into the next window. And the next window might be a standard window or an auction window. It depends. But if it's a standard window, it's going to cost you about close to $4,700 to apply. And that's not all, though. If it's an auction window, of course, you're going to have to bid, but also you have a standard $5,350 application fee. Now, on top of that, if it's a directional antenna and the stations we're talking about most likely would be, that's an additional almost $1,500. And of course, then if you get the license, that's $755. So it's not like it was back in the good old days when you found a frequency, applied for it, and the FCC said that'll be fine. Now, of course, costs you a pretty penny just to apply. And if you get it, of course, you have annual fees. So there you go. All right. I believe we've answered it to Nick's satisfaction, but if not, well, it's not to anybody's satisfaction. Wish it was the way it used to be. But so I would assume that 560 and 840 will both come back, respectively, San Francisco and Las Vegas, when there is another AM window. But I tried to check, and I don't find any AM windows scheduled, period. All right, so Fran and Austin, welcome to WGN Radio.
1: Oh, hey, Raleigh. It was the day from hell, and I'm glad it's over.
0: Oh, no. Well, I was going to say what went wrong. Maybe I should say what went right. But
1: well, what went right would be a much shorter conversation.
0: Yeah, that's it. That's what I figured.
1: No, it's nothing horrible. Just a bunch of things that stacked up. But the worst thing was I waited for well over an hour for Metro Access to come and take me to my physical therapy appointment. And they never showed up. And by the time they said, "Well, we can pick you up," or every time I called, they would tell me another time. Oh, they'll be here at 2:20. They'll be here at And finally, when they told me, I said, "I'm just going to cancel it because I'm going to be picked up on the other end at 4:00. I'm not going to have time to do anything." And if I get there too late, they probably won't see me anyway.
0: Yeah.
1: They would, but I was mad, and I said, "Well, thanks a lot. You just cost me $100-something for a missed."
0: Oh God. Oh God.
1: And then I said, "I'm sorry, ma'am." I said, "I know it's not your fault the bus is late. I'm just frustrated." She said, "I understand." She said, "I've heard worse than that." And I said, "I'm sure you."
0: Yeah, I'm sure she has too. But is downright unfortunate, especially when you made a reservation. It's a service they claim they'll provide, and then they don't.
1: Yeah, and it's been a lot better lately. So I really, I think I've gotten they've done something with the system, and it's really weird because the drivers don't know what your window is.
0: Really,
1: they just get. They get, go here, go there, and they don't really know what the exact window is. One of the drivers was trying to explain the system to me, and it's very interesting, but they've been pretty much, they're much better than they used to be, let's put it that way, but today I was just really, and then of course I'm annoyed by those darn buses.
0: Now, you know, did you try to call somebody today on that or no time?
1: I did not. No, I had no time, but I did not get the email. I was going to ask you about that.
0: You
1: didn't get an email on that. No.
0: Whoa. All right. Well, I sent it while we were on the air, and I won't blurt
1: your... That's what I thought. So I looked for it right after the show.
0: Let me.
1: And then I looked. Yeah.
0: Let me look for it here, and I won't give your Earth 2.
1: No.
0: Is it Earth and the number 2, and then the last name?
1: Oh, you sent it to that one? Okay. Usually I use the other one, so I'll look at that one and see, because the Earth 2 is very clogged up.
0: Oh.
1: And so I usually send you messages from another.
0: Okay. Well, let me...
1: F-A...
0: Let me see if I can forward this and look for the next one. Sometimes they just come up. Okay, 55?
1: Yeah.
0: Okay. All right. That's coming to you right now.
1: Great. Yeah. Oh, okay. I was wondering, because usually when I send you email, I send it from the 55.
0: No, I actually took it from what I thought was the most recent thing you sent to me, but I could be really wrong on that.
1: Well, of course, maybe I sent it to you from the... Yeah. Email address by mistake, and you never know. But I just was wanting to do something about that, and I'm trying to figure out whether it would be better to. It would probably be better to write a letter.
0: Oh, nothing wrong with both, because I have a feeling when you call, it's going to be frustration that you can add to the letter.
1: That's true, and I was thinking, okay, if I write the letter, should I start by saying. Something about I know how concerned they are about accessibility, blah blah, and so forth like that. But some people tell me, well, a phone call isn't going to do you any good. You have to write a letter. But I don't know. I've always preferred to do phone calls myself, but I could write a letter if that would be more effective.
0: Interesting.
1: I was trying to figure out how to get a petition going, but unfortunately, since I don't play well with others,
0: right?
1: I'm not a member of any organizations or anything. I used to be when I was in Monterey. I was on the Disability Transit Advisory Board, and that was just such a bunch of BS that it was just. It drove me crazy, but I know they're having a meeting coming up, and maybe I'll plan to go to that and say something about, or try to say something about those ProMaster. I can't remember what they're called, ProMaster something. They're terrible. Whoever's idea this was to use those on Metro Access for disabled people needs to be shot.
0: So, is this the Ram ProMaster van? Is that what they're using?
1: I think it is. I don't know. It's a ProMaster. I don't know what.
0: Yeah.
1: It's got a big step in the front, and then towards the back, I don't know why this is, but it's got these two steep steps that are going up. And there's a pole, instead of being on the side where you can, grab it and have some width of on the stairs, it's right in the middle of the stairs, so it makes it very narrow. And the pole is more of a hindrance than it is a help to get down that step. And I know one time I had to ride, and they made me go to the back up to the top, and I was afraid to try to get down.
0: When you say the top of what? This isn't a double-decker, is it?
1: No, it's not. That's why I can't figure out why, towards the back of the bus, there is this big step.
0: Now, wait a minute. In the middle, are there, two wheelchair seats?
1: I think so.
0: Yeah. And then in the back, they've got four across at the very back and then two right in front of that.
1: I think so,
0: Yeah,
1: and then they have these real narrow, the most uncomfortable seats. They're just straight up you know, and they're very uncomfortable, and the seat belts try to choke you. it's like, you know, they must, I mean, I'm not huge, but I'm not little, and, you know.
0: Yeah, I'm looking at this. The Lone Star ProMaster is the only front-wheel drive, full-size ADA van available in the market. Well, not too ADA for you.
1: No, no. Definitely not. I mean, if you're looking at it and you can see those steps, and that it's like they described it as a stripper pole. I thought, I'm not going down the stripper pole.
0: Right. Absolutely. Yeah.
1: And it's ridiculous. But anyway, I have just called the regular paratransit customer service line and said something about it. And, sometimes I kind of can talk to the bus drivers when I'm going back and forth from somewhere, because they're, you know, when they're taking me to the door or something, I can ask them questions or say something about the buses or something like that. Although I know a lot of people that when I'm on the buses, oh man, I hate these buses, and I said, well, call them.
0: Well, here's one that says, the center aisle vertical assist pole, known as the stanchion pole or grab rail, is a safety feature. Maybe not. So apparently
1: no.
0: It's in a lot of the passenger and shuttle conversions. So.
1: Oh, it's ridiculous, because what it does is it cuts the stair, you know, like it makes it very narrow.
0: You know, I understand perfectly.
1: Yeah. And it's. I mean, it's useless. It's more of a hindrance than it is a help.
0: Right.
1: And, right. You know, but I got to use them, because that's...
0: Well, of course you do, but they have to make it accessible to you, period.
1: Yeah, yeah. And one of the drivers is telling me the only way they're... And I said, well, what if I get a doctor's note? Because he said, well, you need to get a doctor's note.
0: Mm-hmm.
1: And I said, well, then what are they going to do? Am I going to be, you know, they do have buses that you step up, and those are fine. And they have these little vans that they're getting rid of that mm-hmm. are great. And they seem to be sending more and more of these ProMasters out. And I said, so if I tell them I can't use them, what, you know, that's going to limit my access to ride.
0: Right.
1: So, and I, you know, I don't know what good getting a doctor's note is going to do, but he tells me, well, you're going to call them, and they're going to say, oh, thank you for your feedback, and, you know, that's the end of it.
0: So, just horrible. You know, I don't know anymore much about local television news, but is there any, you know, one of those consumer-type reporters who looks at things to discuss on the air?
1: I'll check it out. I haven't watched TV news in a while.
0: Yeah, find out if there's an advocate, somebody who part of their beat is being an advocate. You know, it's usually not going to be for ADA, but it could be. It's something that I think if I was doing that in Austin, I would love this story.
1: Somebody might, I'll check it out, because I don't have any qualms about going on there or telling them what I think of it.
0: Yeah.
1: You know, none whatsoever.
0: Well, and you can say it succinctly and in a way that is understandable, where for anybody who is disabled, they're going to encounter the same scenario. You're not alone.
1: Right. Yeah. And it's, you know, it's not just me. It's people in wheelchairs. Even they don't like it, because the ramp is kind of narrow, and I walk on it, and it's kind of flimsy.
0: Yeah. Yeah, that's kind of scary.
1: Yeah, if I had a big wheelchair and I'm going down that steep ramp and it's kind of flimsy, I mean, I've heard some of the wheelchair, you know, customers say something about, because I'll get on the bus and I'll say, oh, God, I hate these buses.
0: Right.
1: I said, I know it's not, I'll tell the driver, I know it's not your fault, but I hate these buses.
0: Right.
1: And somebody invariably will say, oh, yeah, I hate them too, you know. And, so I'm gonna carry the number around with me, and if they say they probably won't call, because most people will complain, right, but they won't do anything about it. But I've always kind of been one to do, you know, the squeaky wheel.
0: Right. So. Well, no, I think this is great. And you will be speaking on behalf of a number of people who aren't taking the time to do it. So, you know, but in terms of the complaints, the steep ramps, the tight interior maneuverability, you know, the high step in heights, door and hardware constraints, those are common complaints to these. And there are modifications. There are dedicated low-floor buses. There are custom assist hardware. There's rear entry conversions, which changes things. So they can, but of course, as you say, they're looking for what's a budget. But in general, there's an entire Ram ProMaster forum for reduced mobility access. So you're not alone.
1: Okay, I got to find out everything I can. And on a totally different subject, what was that Barry Manilow song you played last night?
0: Sandra.
1: I've got to find that. That's amazing. I just can see that woman.
0: I know. Absolutely. And you know, I couldn't imagine why they released it as a single. It was great as an album cut.
1: I couldn't either. It's not something you want to play on a jukebox.
0: No, exactly. But you know, as an album cut, it was just terrific. She was doing the dishes when a glass fell and broke on the tile. She cut her wrist quite by mistake. It was real touch and go for a while. Yeah.
1: Wow. Yeah, I know you couldn't play the whole thing, but I've got to try and find it.
0: Yeah. I'm sure it's online.
1: Yeah, and I agree with you about that. Just because it's weird, because I used to love that one that you played for me, the request one. I used to love that one, and I hadn't heard it in years. And when I heard it last night, I'm going,
0: Yeah,
1: that's not that great. My uncle loved that song, and he used to play it all the time. And I have an uncle that's really into, you know, doo-wop and stuff, and I would tell him about the show, but he's not up this late, and besides, if I told him about the show, I couldn't call anymore.
0: Right. Absolutely. You don't want to do that.
1: I'd have to change my name for the protection of whatever.
0: Oh, absolutely. But a lot of that Lloyd Price was really good, but Pat and the Blenders was my favorite on that.
1: that was my next question. Now I remember it was something Blenders. Yeah. I was trying to see if I could find it.
0: Pat and the Blenders.
1: Okay. Yeah. All right.
0: Yeah.
1: Yeah. It's funny we're talking about Barry Manilow, because the first time I ever called you. I think the second time, because the first time I ever called you, you think you were on XM, but the second time I ever called you, you said, "Now, if people don't start calling, I'm going to play Barry Manilow." And so I called and said, "Oh, here I am. Oh, please don't do that. Here I am. I'm calling."
0: Oh, yeah. I used to do that in Rockford a lot. I'd threaten people and, say, "I've got dozens more just like it." But I remember one that I played was the Concords' Should I Cry, which is one of my favorite doo-wop records. And some guy actually called, "That's the best record I've ever heard." I thought, well, that's not not the reaction I was looking for, but thanks for calling.
1: That's why I like a lot of the music you play on Trivia Night.
0: Oh, yeah.
1: Because a lot of it's stuff I've never heard. I mean, yeah, I've gotten some of them right, but...
0: Yeah.
1: You know.
0: Well, we're in the news. We did it again.
1: All right.
0: Talk to you later. Okay, bye.
1: Bye.
0: Thanks. All right, and after the news, we'll pick it up right there on WGN Radio.

0: WGN Radio. I'm Raleigh James. Nick Lowe, his album was Labor of Lust, but that was also a single as well, 1979 in Columbia. And Lisa from Joliet, that was her third of three, so happy to play that. 888-876-5593, 8888 Raleigh. I'm not sure that ever got any airplay. I was trying to think about that. I mentioned this last night. We missed National Ice Cream Day, Ice Cream Sandwich Day, I should say. And so I always, August 2nd every year, in case you're wondering. And I always wonder, though, who comes up with these things and who makes them official? Yeah, like are they everywhere? Is it an act of Congress? I can't imagine they're sitting there saying, and now we'll discuss National Sandwich Day. But then again, it might be better than whatever they are discussing. I don't know. So yeah, all things being equal. Yes, indeed. The history of the ice cream sandwich, in case you were wondering, goes back to about 1899, New York City, pushcart vendors. And yes, so that was the deal. The price is what mattered. It was a penny. And working class families and children could afford the treat. So, but the version that we grew up with, the soft, dark, chocolate-flavored wafer with the slab of vanilla ice cream in the middle, goes back to Pittsburgh in the mid-1940s. See, another reason I like Pittsburgh. Jerry Newberg was a concessionaire at Forbes Field, where the Pirates played at the time, generally credited with popularizing the modern soft wafer format in 1945, designed to survive being carried through the hot ballpark without shattering or melting or those kind of things. It caught on really, really quickly. But the origin of National Ice Cream Sandwich Day is not officially documented. And really, the fact that it is in August is an outlier because July is National Ice Cream Month. I don't know who came up with that either. But now you know all you didn't want to know about Ice Cream Sandwich Day. And we thank James on the South Side for suggesting it. All right, Robert in Chicago, welcome back to WGN Radio.
1: Thanks, Raleigh. I've got a couple of requests today.
0: Okay.
1: Tonight, rather. First one is I Love You by the Volumes.
0: Oh, yeah. Okay.
1: Yeah, that was a good one. Okay. And let's see, I think this was done by Chuck Berry, Go, Go, Little Queenie.
0: Yeah, Little Queenie, absolutely. That's what it is, Little Queenie.
1: Yeah.
0: Okay.
1: Yeah, and then there was a third one. I just can't think of it at the moment. But those two, definitely.
0: Yeah.
1: Yeah.
0: All right,
1: yeah.
0: Fine choices.
1: Okay.
0: All right, thanks. Yeah. Appreciate it.
1: Okay, take care now. Bye-bye.
0: So I'll try to be better at remembering who requested what. So right there I had written Robert Chicago. All right, so for those two, we'll hopefully get that right. 888-876-5593. If it's on your mind, it's on mine. You know, it's interesting. Some nights, just nonstop calls. At the end of the night, people are just hanging on. And other nights, not as often, but at least not lately, but just a vast wasteland, to paraphrase Newton B. Minow there, whose middle initial wasn't B, but that doesn't matter. We all use it. Long story. So in any event, wouldn't that be something worth probably a fortune if someone could figure out? Because it's not just, you know, whether it's radio station callers, same things like, you know, sometimes the restaurant is absolutely, you know, crowded with people waiting online. Other times, same restaurant, same time of day, absolutely nobody, just you get a cannonball through it. I have no idea what causes. You know, I'm sure somebody will probably think it's an astrological, manifestation or whatever. I don't know. But times of plenty, times of dearth, whatever. Fascinating to me to think about. So I was mentioning such as Ice Cream Sandwich Day. Chase's calendar of events every day of the year and the months. And they tell me what's going on for the various months or day as far as that goes. August 1st was National Mustard Day. There again, and it's annually the first Saturday in August, and probably the National Mustard Museum came up with that. But who do they talk to? Yeah, I have no idea. August is Read a Romance Month. No, I'd rather I didn't. Yeah, I realize that those romance novels just sell out the yin-yang, but I can't imagine reading them myself. Yeah, absolutely. Unless there's like a death in it and then it becomes a mystery. Now maybe I'll be interested, but, you know, usually that's not the subject. All right, so what else do we have of absolutely useless information? Well, August 1st was also World Wide Web anniversary, the creation of what became the World Wide Web. Well, it was suggested in 1990, Tim Berners-Lee, right, at CERN, the European Laboratory for Particle Physics in Switzerland, don't you know? And by October, they developed a prototype of browser, and they gave us HTML. We like them for that. And the URL, which we really like them for. And the first, unfortunately, graphical web browser that was Mosaic. Yeah, and that was not released till 1993. But in any event, by 1993, there were 50 web servers worldwide. Yeah, yeah, a pox on those who like those graphical user interfaces. That's what was wrong with Prodigy, which came out in the 80s, of course. Yeah, many of my friends couldn't communicate on it because, of course, they couldn't see it. So just wrong. It's also the this week anyway, August 2nd, the anniversary of Iraq invading Kuwait in 1990. Yeah, that's hard to believe that is over 25 years ago. But indeed, yes, and nothing's changed. Nick is in Baltimore. Welcome back to WGN Radio. Thanks for saving me.
2: Hey, well, I just knocked everything on the floor, and I've got to pick everything up when we get off the phone. But okay. Anyway. Don't you just wish you could do something about gravity?
0: Oh, absolutely. You know, my favorite line, there is no gravity, the earth sucks. But yes, I do. About so many things. You know, like my real thing is I recognize, according to physicists, that time is only linear here on the earth plane. And for years, I've wanted to open the time store where somebody could go and buy an extra Tuesday or, you know, perhaps.
2: I was just going to say that.
0: Yeah, a discount on Saturday afternoons, 3 hours. I don't know why not, but
2: And slow Sunday
0: Yeah, that's absolutely. Yeah, get a slow Sunday, sure, and that would make a nice gift too. That's what we need is the time store. But no one has figured that out yet. I know that was one of Art Bell's fascinations was time travel. He always wanted to go in some type of contraption that would take him to another point in time. Braver than I'd be as far as that goes. But the hell with going anywhere. Let's just move it around here where we get more of it when we want it and less of it when we don't.
2: I would just like to go back in time and avoid accidents, you know, like when I fell and broke my back.
0: Isn't that the truth? And then you wonder, it starts getting into the spiritual aspect of it too. But you wonder, could it be avoided? And if it was avoided, what would the outcome be? And that was another thing that I was curious about. You know, here on the earth plane, of course, we learn the hard way, literally. Everything is literally by experiencing it. We look at our misery and it's all that way, that grounded. Wouldn't it be interesting to have an existence where each time you came to a point where you had to make a choice, you took both directions? And that at the end of that lifetime, maybe you'd have 6,842 lines of life, if you will.
2: That's perfect.
0: Yeah, I would love to do that. You know, let me make both decisions each time. And it literally would be hundreds of thousands at the end of the life. Now, of course, you couldn't be in a corporeal state for that, I recognize, but I don't think the corporeal state is really, primo anyway. When we talk about time or distance, if we're not in possession of a body, they won't matter.
2: Right. But then you get into maybe it was meant to be like this.
0: Well, of course. Of course. That gets back to the accidents. You know, maybe that was unavoidable. And then you talked about, well, is it unavoidable because between lives you decided to set this up? Who knows? Anybody who thinks they have the answer is lying. They have all those near-death experience shows, you know, where people talk about the other side. And I'm thinking, honey, you've only seen the demo version. You know, if you came back, you didn't get the full-flooded program. That's the demo version. Let's talk about what happens really. You know, nobody's come back. And that's a problem, too. No. Why is that? You know,
2: nobody's come back to tell me.
0: Yeah.
2: Anything, so.
0: Yeah, exactly. All these people who are mediums who are talking about this. Well, if they can contact them, why can't the rest of us?
2: Yeah, I don't know.
0: Yeah.
2: It's a good question.
0: Yeah.
2: I told John when I called back, though, I was going to do the traveling thing again.
0: Okay.
2: And I'm fascinated with time zones, speaking of time,
0: yeah.
2: Time zones and traveling, and I always ask about Alaska. Hey, listen, you drove to Alaska.
0: Several times.
2: Okay. Well, how long does it take to...
0: Oh.
2: You went from the east to the...
0: Well, the first time I went from Nashville, and in a Corvette, a 1975 Corvette. Yes, indeed, I did that. And, you know, I got up there, you know, there it is, the end of Alberta there, where you run out of road. And I thought it was road construction. I didn't realize it was going to last 2,000 miles. But it did. And there, you know, there's some notable places you can drive to and stop for the night, you know. So I've done that several times.
2: You can actually drive to Alaska.
0: Oh, easily. But now, where in Alaska? You can easily drive. It's actually easier to drive to Fairbanks. No, nobody would want to than it is to Anchorage. But yeah, you can drive to Anchorage. You can drive down the Kenai Peninsula and, you know, go all the way down to Homer if you want. Or, you know, you can drive over to a number of places, include I had to go to Harp the last time, you know how that is. So you can drive over to Harp or whatever, and you can drive over to Valdez, but you cannot drive to Juneau. You got to get on a boat or fly it, you know, because there ain't no road.
2: Yeah.
0: You're not going to go to Juneau. And years ago, the people in, I guess it was the early 70s, mid-70s, the people in Alaska voted to move the capital. And they were going to move it to, like, Wasilla or Willow, one of those two, not all that far from Anchorage. Well, the Attorney General nullified the vote, saying people didn't understand what they were voting on. Because, of course, Juneau is, you know, only Alaska because we say it is. It's really hanging off, hanging off Canada there, way down there. And it's it should be on the mainland, as far as I'm concerned, you know. I'm not saying it has to be all the way up in Barrow or anything, but, you know, somewhere near Fairbanks would be okay. But it's not. So there's several. I'll tell you what else you cannot drive to. And if you're willing to fly or take a boat, is Sitka. And Sitka, they're still speaking Russian. And it looks it looks like you've gone to Russia. So, yeah, absolutely. Not, obviously not all, but they have their whole background was Russian. And I think the United States purchased Alaska in like 1867, but it was originally the capital of Russian America. It was a fur trading outpost or whatever. And, they had a big battle between the Russian immigrants and the indigenous Tlingit people. And all of that. And it still looks like you're in Russia of days gone by. So, yes.
2: Well, what time of year did you go?
0: Well, it's always summertime-ish. Earliest I've gone is early June, and latest I've gone was Labor Day.
2: Okay.
0: And, so you get your long days as far as that goes, pretty long. By Labor Day, they're getting a little shorter. But yeah, so no, I've never, like, tried to do it in winter. You could.
2: But right now, it's getting long days.
0: Yeah, right now it'd be great time if you're going to go. This would be a perfect time to go. And, I've enjoyed it each time. It's a while, you know, give yourself a few weeks, give yourself about 5 days to get there, 5 days to get back, and then how much time are you going to spend driving around while you're there?
2: Yeah.
0: So, you know, I always say, at least 3 weeks if you want to do it.
2: Yeah. You know what precipitated all of this with me?
0: No.
2: When we first got the internet and I first got into this internet radio jazz, you know, I immediately started looking up stations.
0: Uh-huh.
2: And I'm just fascinated with, you know, these are things places I'll never be able to go to, or, you know, you'd never be able to pick these things up. conventionally. But I'm just fascinated with the distances, you know, the miles. When I was a kid, you know, my dad got me into shortwave, and I started doing that. And I was just fascinated with distances and long, you know, long distance DXing, and I don't know. I guess I'm weird.
0: No, absolutely not. I almost went to Anchor. I almost went to KENI when they were on 550. They're on 650 now. But, yeah, I was going to go. And what it was, because I was smart, I said, you know you'll move me there, but I'm only coming if you agree to move me back. And that they wouldn't do. So there was no way. I had too much stuff, you know, because when you put stuff on a moving van for Alaska, they put it on a barge. You know, it doesn't go up the Alcan. It doesn't go up the Alaska Highway. It goes by, you know, so it's sort of like when you go to Hawaii. It's like, oh, this is going to be a fortune. So I was like, you know, if you will let me, if you'll, you know, bring me back. And they wouldn't. So that was fine. But I almost did. And it, like I said, it was still at 550 then, but still a nice frequency. And it was tall.
2: So you were going to work there.
0: Yeah, I was. I was. I had, when I was much younger. Oh God, this. I was you know, out of high school, but not much more. I, you know, had a subscription to Broadcasting Magazine and all this, and there was an ad for KSEW in Sitka. This is why I know about Sitka. And it was a non-commercial. It was like education, you know, like public radio or something. But I thought, won't that be interesting? Yes. God. So I decided I'd go check it out back when it was really cheap to fly anywhere. And yeah, I quickly learned why I didn't want to go to Sitka. But yeah, for a minute there, KSEW, those were the call letters. I don't know if it's still there or not, but that was it. So I remember it so well. It was 1400 AM KSEW. And I can't imagine it's still there, but maybe it is. So yeah, I was also, and they were the pleased as punch to have me. After all, I had a first class license and all that kind of stuff. But they shut it down, I think, not too many years later. So I think it's gone.
2: Let me ask you a question about that.
0: Yeah.
2: You said about 1400 in Alaska, right?
0: Yeah, right.
2: Well, it was, in the old days, it was 1,000 day, 250 at night, right?
0: Right.
2: The Alaskan, did they have to go down, power down as well? Or did they allow them to stay?
0: Yeah, everybody I know was non-directional and full-time, you know, so I don't think there was ever a problem with that.
2: Yeah, who are you going to interfere with, you know?
0: Yeah, well, so Exactly, just each other. And then, and you know, the interesting thing about Anchorage, I had friends there who went to school there, is if you, let's say you were in high school and the high school team played football, well, the school had to have a plane. Because other than playing a couple other schools in Anchorage, if you're going to play in Nome, for instance, you can't drive it, can't put them on a bus. So they'd fly them literally everywhere.
2: Wow.
0: And a lot of middle-class people had a plane, and especially the float planes, you know, land on the water. And that was very big.
2: Oh.
0: And so it was not unusual. You know, normally we think about your own plane that's reserved for the ultra wealthy. Well, not in Anchorage, though. Or all of Alaska. Anchorage is actually really nice because there's nothing near it. So even though it's a small town, it operates like a very major city because it's a feeder city for everything. You know, if it were in the States, we'd say, oh, just another really small town. Well, for where it is, no, you even get a Nordstrom's. So it's kind of nice. But the idea of having a plane, well, yeah. And then the wealthier people sometimes had better planes, which was not necessarily to their advantage. I know the jets were called doctor killers because it was people who could afford to buy a jet but didn't know how to fly it. And there were notorious accidents there for people who didn't take the time to learn, you know, what they were handling there.
2: I've never flown.
0: Well, maybe that's to your credit. So I don't mind flying privately, but I will never again fly commercially.
2: I've never flown. I won't.
0: Yeah, and you don't have to.
2: If I can't get
0: Yeah, right. You can't drive there.
2: If I can't get there by...
0: Right.
2: Yeah.
0: And you know,
2: a bus or car.
0: Right, absolutely. And if you really want, like John really had his heart set on Honolulu, so he knew I wouldn't get on a commercial aircraft, and I didn't know anybody would fly me there privately, just for the heck of it. So he, would you take a boat? I said, well, I guess. So we took a boat, you know, and it was all right. Just
2: the boat's all right.
0: Well, they're kind of time wasters. So I'm hang on a minute. Don't go away. Stay where you are. Because I think I have another break before the news. So let's do this now on WGN Radio.

0: WGN Radio. I'm Raleigh James. Yeah, 1953 on Dot. The Hilltoppers, featuring Jimmy Secca, of course. Yeah, that voice. They're from Western Kentucky University in Bowling Green, just up the road from Nashville. And, of course, Dot was owned by Randy Wood in Gallatin, Tennessee. Yeah, Randy's record shop. And so it was that he recorded them. And they were around a few years, but Jimmy Secca actually made it. He was alive until about 10 years ago in Lexington, Kentucky. But I thought, they had a number of things, but I thought P.S. I Love You was just a great song. And that it was not an original for them, of course. That was a remake. I say, of course, because the original was like 1930-something, and it was Rudy Valley. But Johnny Mercer wrote it. A lot of other people along the way, but I thought the Hilltoppers hit was my particular fave. All right, so we're back to Nick in Baltimore. Sorry for the interruption.
1: That was a great tune.
0: Yeah, where else are you going to hear I burned a hole in the dining room table? So,
1: yeah. I wonder if those guys were, you know these guys would record these stations, record these songs at these stations that were daytimers back in the day. I wonder if that was one of those situations.
0: Well, I don't think so as far as that song, because Randy Wood had heard them, and they formed together in 52 and signed them. Mm-hmm. So I'm pretty sure he would have taken them to a decent studio. But during their little run, I think Jimmy Secca got drafted and was in Okinawa. And so they wound up recording a bunch of songs knowing he was going to be leaving, and one of them was P.S. I Love You. And so, but there were a ton of them. So my guess is that that Randy Wood just hurled him into a studio.
1: Oh, okay.
0: Yeah, because they wanted to bank the goods, and then that was really it for them, actually.
1: Well, that's great music, though. I love your music. I don't care what you play, whatever you play, it's always good. I mean, I'm really. And I'm sure the other listeners agree with that. But I wanted to touch on something. Go ahead.
0: I was going to say, it's also possible, since they were at Western Kentucky University, that they recorded it on campus. And I wouldn't be the least bit surprised about that part. But after Jimmy Secca got back from the service, and the only reason I knew who he was, he went to work for Randy Wood as a promoter for Dot.
1: Okay.
0: So, yeah. All right.
1: Which
0: so
1: is a big label.
0: Yeah. As we move on.
1: I have a real quick question. And I'll get out of the way for other listeners. But I wanted to touch on these old soul stations.
0: Oh, yeah.
1: And Johnny plays.
0: Yeah, the air checks.
1: Great stuff.
0: Yeah. He sure does.
1: Yeah. And that station down in Houston on 1430.
0: Yeah.
1: That was a fantastic sounding station.
0: Absolutely.
1: It's a shame there isn't much of that stuff around.
0: Well, that's the truth. Yeah, and that bothers me as well. KCOH was on 1430, and they were good. But, of course, KYOK, that OK group, I just love them. So, but yeah. Both of them, there were. Now, for the most part, most people who wound up owning stations that were going what we'd call soul or R&B in the 50s, it's because they were not great broadcasters. They couldn't make money doing anything else. So it was sort of like a last-ditch effort. So a lot of times they weren't owned by people who were particularly good at their craft, shall we say. But other times you had people who embraced it and got an entire chain out of it, the OK Group or Ronzaville. Those are two examples that always come to mind. And, in some ways they succeeded in spite of themselves. But in other ways, I wish that stuff was still available. Nobody thought to keep it.
1: Well, I always liked, believe it or not, I always liked WEBB.
0: Oh, sure. Absolutely.
1: And if I hadn't had the equipment. Yeah, and I didn't have the equipment back in, the 60s or early 70s to record this stuff. I would have recorded that
0: Well, I'm surprised that people didn't record things in the later 60s, early 70s, because cassettes came out in 64, that Norelco machine, and that changed the world. Right. You know, before that, we were doing reel-to-reel recordings, usually on those old white Wolinsacks and things like that, you know, that Mom had in the kitchen or whatever. So there was less of that. But by the time cassettes came around, that's why you have so much top 40. But why we have such a dearth of soul, I don't know.
1: Yeah, I would have recorded. Had I had a tape recorder, I would have done. I really would have done it. You know, one of our engineers, when I was at WBJC in Baltimore, the late Phil Hurd, he was a really fantastic guy. Loved Phil, and he's passed away now. But he worked at WEBB, and I know that. I mean, I would have been asking that guy so many questions.
0: Oh, sure.
1: Because, you know, that was a... In fact, one of my managers at Social Security worked, I found out later, she worked at EBB. She was a secretary, believe it or not. And, I always wondered, I always thought James Brown was gypped, because I never understood why they were a daytimer. I understand they had to fit, you know, they only could fit so many stations. I don't see why they couldn't have gone with 500 watts non-directional at night.
0: Yeah,
1: who are they going to bother?
0: Yeah, I tend to agree with that. But, I don't know that much about EBB. Obviously, James Brown had it for a while, and it was...

0: No, he was. He was in that way. He was somewhat of a hands-on owner.
1: Yeah, he would come in and he was on with the Moon Man, and he was by the way, he's still around and he's still on the air.
0: I love it. I love it. That's terrific.
1: You know, it was, they'd have those conversations on here. It was great. It was like you were getting inside information.
0: Yeah. Oh, yeah.
1: And, it was just great stuff.
0: Yeah, and when they would have those conversations, that's what's a real, real shame, that nobody went ahead and recorded that stuff. But yeah, that's interesting. 1360 was kind of a busy dial position, but and some stations did have, you know, 5,000 watts or whatever, like a WSAI would. But most of them, yeah, like Conneaut, Ohio, would have a 0.03 or whatever as far as wattage. So, why?
1: Pottsville.
0: I don't know.
1: Pottsville was on there.
0: Yep, absolutely was.
1: Pottsville, PA.
0: Yeah.
1: And they're still there.
0: That's interesting. Well,
1: yeah, I think they're sports now.
0: Yeah. They were great. And of course, you know, WSID, for all the horrors of the Eatons and all that, still was, as far as I'm concerned, a magnificent station in spite of the Eatons.
1: You know what the original call letters of 92.3 were?
0: What?
1: WYOU when they signed on.
0: Oh, yeah. I think I did know that.
1: And they changed in 63, I think.
0: Yeah, I think I did. I think when I did the Baltimore profile, I came across that. Because I took every I took every frequency and wrote down what was on each of them.
1: Oh, okay.
0: So let me see if I can find that, actually, because I'm pretty sure I did a pretty thorough job on Baltimore. Yeah, and but I did that graph with every frequency and what was on it. And let's see if I come up with it. Not easily, I guess. So, let's see, World Radio History? Yeah, because he put them all up there, so I don't have to bother to try and find my hard copies. But, all right, what's this? All right, here we are, Baltimore. Found it. All right, now where's my little graph? Used to love to do my graph. It's got to be here. Always did a graph. So maybe not. I thought I did a graph. I did for most markets. All right, maybe it's somewhere else. Let's see. Still checking. One moment. Let's see. I have the tower. I have the tower. Oh, here we are. I was going to say I have the tower locations of everybody. All right. So 92.3.
1: Okay.
0: Yeah, I've got YOU, but I actually had them signing on as SID, then going to YOU, then back to SID, then LPL, and then YST.
1: Yeah.
0: So it was SID twice.
1: Oh, really?
0: Yeah, it signed on as SID and then went to YOU and then back to SID.
1: Oh, so I was wrong.
0: Well,
1: okay.
0: Well, you were right. You were right that they were there, and very few people would remember them.
1: And you know, they used to sign. It was weird because they used to sign off. They would come on at like 3 o'clock in the afternoon or something. When I first got an FM radio, a lot of these FM stations, people don't realize, but a lot of them would have weird sign-on times and.
0: Oh, yeah.
1: Nobody was 24 hours.
0: Right. Even stations that could have been.
1: They weren't, yeah.
0: Yeah, right. But, yeah, that EBB, that originally was a couple guys, Samuel Feldman and Leon Black, who signed that on. And Samuel Feldman used to work for ASCAP. And so that was the deal there. And, of course, there, you know, it was daytimers competing with daytimers. And I think that was like 1955. And then it was the next owner was Howard Fisher. He got it in 67. And, you know, then James Brown got it in 70. And he held it until 79. And then Dorothy Brunson, of course. So... Yeah,
1: but I remember them signing on with Priest. I know we've talked about this before. I remember them signing on with Priest Sunrise at the full 5,000 watts.
0: Yeah.
1: And it was pitch black outside.
0: Right,
1: you know?
0: Right. And you'd think that if there was a prohibition on them doing it, that they couldn't do it

0: then, but, you know, there you have it.
1: They you know, because I, you know, it was wild, because I used to get, that's the thing that kept me sane, Lolly, because I hated school. I hated elementary school, because I had a really, you know, some of the teachers were really, you know, but anyway, but I, you know, they never understood me, and I didn't want to understand them.
0: Right.
1: So, yeah, but anyway, the thing that kept me sane was the radio, and I used to get up at like 4 o'clock in the morning, and I'd DX, and that's what would put me in a good mood for school. And in fact, that's what made me a better student, because I started thinking of, you know, obviously getting more proficient in math, and because I would take things apart and
0: right.
1: put them together and learn about the values of resistors and stuff. But anyway.
0: Well, you know, what's interesting about what you're saying is that if things were taught in a way that were relatable to kids.
1: Right.
0: And the real failing is starting with arithmetic and then mathematics, is mm-hmm. that stuff should absolutely be enticing, but it is taught mm-hmm. in such a way that it is just rote memorization or what have you, without any consciousness of why you're doing it. So
1: it was back in the 60s, early 60s, mid 60s, late 60s. It was more like a punishment. They would always
0: They were fooling around with it then too, with new math, you know, where they taught yeah. you how to turn everything into base five and all that. You know, that was a crazy time. Yeah.
1: But if they would have just, you know, because I remember, because I would be fooling around with this stuff, and one of the kids would say, "Hey," he would read a story. "Oh, that's like Nicky. He put stuff together." Oh, we don't really believe him because he's a liar. Uh-huh. You can imagine a teacher saying that.
0: Yeah, I do.
1: And I you know, couldn't say anything, because back then you didn't talk back to anybody.
0: Right.
1: But the radio kept me sane. I just went back home and started working on my, I had my workbench, and
0: yeah.
1: I said, "The heck with it, I'm just going to do my thing."
0: Yeah, you're not alone.
1: And I am.
0: Yeah, I think that it was for many people. And as we've also talked, it was a wonderful shared activity for people, especially young mm-hmm. people back then, because every kid was listening to the same night jock. You know, they get to school the next day, they all had the mm-hmm. same experience. And of course, you know, I mourn that passing, because there was nothing like it before, and there's been nothing like it since.
1: No, and you talked about shared experience, and that's what it was.
0: Yeah,
1: and,
0: yeah.
1: But, I, you know, it's worked out for me. It really has. I had a good life, you know.
0: Yeah.
1: Still do have a good life.
0: Yeah.
1: I mean, I really am blessed with who I've met, and, you know, I've talked to you, and, you know, I feel like we know each other. You know, I've never, you know, in person,
0: yeah.
1: But I mean, you know, there's a connection. You know, I'm very happy with, you know, I mean, I made it work out, you know, as bad as things were at times. But, you know, it's fun, and there's always something to look forward to. That's like my main point about all this before I go. There's always something, life is worth living, and there's always something to look forward to. And that's my philosophy in life.
0: Well, no, it's a good one. And the other thing too, I know you do, but to always keep in mind, is life can turn on a dime. So no matter how bad it is, the next day may be wonderful. And of course, while it's so wonderful, the next day may be awful. You don't know. So you've got to enjoy it while you got it.
1: Right. Exactly. Well, thank you for your time.
0: All right. Thanks for calling. Appreciate it.
1: Hope I didn't bore everybody.
0: No, I'm always good to hear from you. Thank you, Nick. All right.
1: Thanks.
0: So let's see. We're going to talk about a number of things, including the Blue Lake label. Oh, loved it. That was Al Benson, don't you know? All right. We got Victor. We got James. We got Gary, Stan. And, well, I'd say there's a line available for you, but I think we'll probably wrap it up right there on WGN Radio.

0: WGN Radio. I'm Ronnie James. There they are, the Flamingos, 1959, and that was on END, a New York label, Chicago group, of course, and on several Chicago labels before that, don't you know? Chance for one of them, Parrot, I'm trying to think what else. There were other, of course, Checker, notably, to say the least. And then they do some stuff on Decca as well, but END, that was a hit on END. All right, so George Goldner's label, of course, 888-876-5593. Now, the reason I played it is because Elizabeth and Dalton, I see it on the screen, it says, I only have eyes for you. So was that your request?
1: Hi, Raleigh. Yes, it was. You made me so happy.
0: Oh, good. You know, did you know over 650 people recorded that?
1: You know, I did not. It's such a beautiful tune, though, that it doesn't surprise me. Yeah. I think it really captures love at first sight.
0: Oh, yeah, and they did, as far as I'm concerned, the best version. But originally it was 1934, a guy named Dick Powell. But then later on, all the names you would know and I would know recorded it. But, man, I'll tell you, everybody from, Lloyd Price to Tommy Sands. But when the Flamingos did it in May of 59, it just knocked it out of the park.
1: I love it. You know, I wasn't sure if it was the Five Satins or the Flamingos, so thank you. I think it's the Flamingos. Yeah,
0: yep.
1: And... But I just feel so connected to it, because of A Bronx Tale. Have you ever seen that movie?
0: No, I've seen about five movies in my life. I'm aware it exists, but that's about it.
1: It's such a great moment. The main character is like in a high school and he sees the girl of his dreams, uh-huh. And they like played that, and it always hits me and like and stops me dead in my tracks. I always think that it grasps it so well, like that young love or just love in general, and then the doo-wop.
0: Yeah.
1: Of the 1950s or
0: 60s? Sure, yeah, 59 on that, you betcha. And any movie that would have only have eyes for you, I like it already.
1: Oh, yeah. And I always liked how I hear stories of doo-woppers on street corners used to sing to the girls walking by. It reminisces of a different time, like a simple time. I didn't get to experience that, but... I love that element of people coming together and crooning or singing and sharing, you know.
0: Well, the best was looking for that echo. Bathrooms were wonderful, stairwells, you know, anywhere you could find where you could get that echo.
1: Les Paul talked about that, how he used to record Mary Ford in the bathroom.
0: Yeah.
1: And to give her that signature sound.
0: Right, the acoustics, sure.
1: And then he would, like, triple, double her voice. That's how they got their iconic sound.
0: Right. Absolutely.
1: Yeah.
0: But, yeah, all those groups, they were always looking for the nearest bathroom or stairwell or something. And there were a ton of them. And, I looked up to see what the soundtrack was on the movie. I Wonder Why, Dion and the Belmonts. Dion definitely was one of those guys. For Your Precious Love, Jerry Butler, all right. And the Cleftones, Little Girl of Mine. And, Aaron Neville. And then we get to the Jimi Hendrix Experience. Oh, well. So
1: They just named the street after him in New York, right in front of Electric Lady Studios, I think like 2 months ago.
0: Oh, good. Good.
1: Yeah.
0: I'll bet you he never expected that.
1: Right, exactly. Yeah.
0: All right. Well, I'm delighted you called. I'm glad I played your record, and call me again soon.
1: Oh, I will. It's so good to talk to you, and you have a beautiful night, and thank you.
0: Appreciate it. Okay, bye. All right, so how nice. Good to talk to Elizabeth. Now, what are we doing? Oh, we're going to talk about the Blue Leg label. Let's stay with Chicago for a moment. Stan and Dearborn, how's it going, Stan?
2: Hi, Raleigh.
0: Yeah, how are you?
2: Fine tune. The Flamingos. Wow, fine tune.
0: They just nailed it. I mean, so many people did that song, but there was something haunting about the Flamingos version. I mentioned the bathrooms because it almost sounded like they did it in one.
2: Well, you know what? You're So Fine by the Falcons. That's what they did with the lead singer on that.
0: They
2: put him in a bathroom, threw a microphone over the wall for him.
0: Well, sure, nothing like tile.
2: Yeah, I thought he got that.
0: Yeah.
2: But, yeah, and the Flamingos, like you said, they were on the Parrot label.
0: Mm-hmm.
2: And thank you for playing All I Want by the Five Chances off the Blue Lake label.
0: Oh, absolutely. And I have another one of yours coming up next. And let me tell you which one it is as far as that goes. I believe that it'll be Mambo Fiesta, the Calves.
2: Okay. And the Blue Lake was part of Parrot Records. And I think when you played it last night, you... it didn't come to your mind that Al Benson was.
0: No,
2: the,
0: it didn't right away, but you're absolutely right. Al Benson, yeah. Who, of course, was actually Arthur Leaner, but they wouldn't let him sell commercials if he was going to be a preacher, so he became Al Benson.
2: Yeah, I guess he was on a radio, too.
0: Well, that's what I mean. That's what it was. He had a radio show, and he was he was originally a preacher, and he was preaching on the radio and all that, but he'd sell time. And they said, no, you can't. If you're going to do religion, you can't sell time. He said, okay, then I'm Al Benson. And there came the music.
2: Yeah, and then he had the Parrot Club, where he had shows going on. He was a promoter,
0: sure,
2: a DJ, and but he wasn't too good of a distributor because I was reading that a Detroit group, the Fascinators, had a record out, and they came from Detroit. They went to Chicago to record for them. And when they came back to Detroit, they called them up. They said, well, our record's not here. And he said, well, we didn't send it yet. Come on and get some for you and take it back with you.
0: Yeah, right.
2: He gave them a truck. He gave the Fascinators a truck full of records to bring back to Detroit.
0: No, that's not surprising at all. Now, some of the stuff, he got a deal ultimately with Chess, and the Chess brothers distributed their stuff, which was good. But he was on WGES when they gave him that ultimatum that, you know, you can't sell this time as a preacher. And so
2: 1390, that's right.
0: Yeah. Yeah.
2: I read that, wrote it down, 1390.
0: Yeah.
2: And speaking of the labels, did you get a chance to review any of the Checkmate label songs?
0: No.
2: We're talking about Checkmate label.
0: Yes.
2: It was part of Chess and Billy Davis.
0: Yes.
2: Ran it. It was Chess owned it, but it was based in Detroit,
0: right,
2: and Billy Davis
0: right.
2: ran it.
0: It was like,
2: I don't know,
0: Lamont Anthony. David Ruffin was on that label, but the Delphi's, not all that much, but yeah.
2: I would highly recommend the Reuben Fort song.
0: Okay.
2: I'll do the best I can.
0: Okay.
2: And that's got Beans Bowles.
0: Yeah,
2: that's flute on that.
0: 62. Absolutely, 62. Yeah. Yeah, and Reuben was R-U-B-I-E-N, so I didn't know if it was Reuben or Rubian or what.
2: I've heard... Well, Murphy said his name was Reuben.
0: Okay.
2: So I go with Murphy.
0: Yeah.
2: I guess they just put the I in incorrectly, or maybe that's the way he spelled it, but they always called him Reuben.
0: Reuben, yeah, makes sense.
2: It was,
0: makes sense to me.
2: He was with the, he was with the Voice Masters, I believe.
0: Okay.
2: And the Lamont Anthony record is real good.
0: Right.
2: The David Ruffin ones are.
0: Like Mr.
2: And
0: Bus Driver.
2: Ones are pretty good.
0: Yeah. The Seminoles.
2: Yeah, the Seminoles had a lead singer named Joey Finazzo, and he could sing a song and sound just like Jackie Wilson.
0: Oh, interesting.
2: He was a local guy that was a Jackie Wilson. We would copy Jackie Wilson.
0: All right.
2: And I heard you and Johnny talking about Jackie Wilson.
0: Yeah.
2: A couple nights ago or last night, and he performed at my high school.
0: Really?
2: Yeah.
0: What year?
2: And, 1959, St. Alphonsus High School.
0: My God, he was already having hits.
2: Yeah, he was already, I think he was doing it when I am the man.
0: I loved that song.
2: Or Am I the Man? Yeah. Am I the Man?
0: That's
2: he already had
0: one of my all-time faves. Now, so who at your high school had connections? Because normally Jackie Wilson doesn't show up.
2: Yeah, a guy I went to school with, Don, his brother, his older brother, was... saw him there.
0: Okay.
2: Because he graduated in 59 and we graduated in 66. So they were a little bit older. We couldn't get in.
0: Right.
2: We were too young.
0: Right.
2: But, and then on the next year we had the Shirelles there.
0: Oh, wow. And that was early for them. Now, when you say next year, you don't mean next 59. You mean like 67, like when you were there, 66?
2: No, the 1960.
0: 1960. 1960. Okay, yeah. That was early for the Shirelles.
2: So we had a Jackie Wilson 1 year and then a Shirelles the next year.
0: Not bad.
2: And then I don't know, when we got into high school, all the connections stopped.
0: Yeah.
2: We didn't get anybody there. But we had a lot of sock hops at different schools around the area we'd go to on Friday night and Saturday night.
0: Sure.
2: I guess our gym wasn't big enough.
0: Yeah.
2: they started going to other schools.
0: Yeah, why not?
2: Yeah. So, and then I didn't hear you guys say anything about Jackie Wilson being with Billy Warden and Domino's taking over for Clyde McFadder.
0: Oh, absolutely he did. And yes, he was not a big Billy Ward fan as far as that goes. Yeah. Yeah,
2: no, Billy. A lot of good tunes with Billy Ward.
0: Oh, absolutely. But, you know, working for Billy Ward, you know, what a taskmaster. You know, people do not like that job.
2: Yeah. But they had three of the greatest tenors, singers of in the 50s with Clyde McFadder and Jackie Wilson. Mm-hmm. And who was the third guy that sang later in the 50s?
0: Wilson Pickett?
2: No, the guy from the Larks.
0: Oh, yes.
2: Eugene Mumford.
0: Yes, Gene Mumford. Loved him.
2: Yeah.
0: Absolutely. And obviously, Billy knew what he was doing. He knew who to get and what to get out of him, but people did not enjoy the process.
2: So I was hoping with Johnny, with his research for Jackie Wilson, he'll mention his work with the Dominoes. Cause
0: oh, I'm sure he will.
2: Really good records with You Can't Keep a Good Man Down and Wait Until the Real Thing Comes Along and Rags to Riches.
0: Yeah.
2: St. Louis Blues, Above Jacob's Ladder. St. Teresa of the Roses,
0: right.
2: A different label, though.
0: Right.
2: I think. And some of my couple favorites of my Jackie Wilson favorites that haven't been played too long, you don't hear them very often, was I'm So Lonely.
0: Okay.
2: 1965.
0: All right.
2: On Brunswick. Well, these are all on Brunswick.
0: Right.
2: And Just Can't Help It.
0: Uh-huh.
2: From 1962. Had a famous bass singer in there. A gospel bass singer, and I'm trying to think of his name. I think it might have been like it was a famous name, like Jimmy Rogers.
0: Right,
2: or,
0: right. No, it wasn't that. But yeah.
2: And I'm trying to think of his name that you would think of him as a different person, but it's got the same name but different person.
0: Yeah.
2: Name. And I can't think of it across my hand.
0: I think it was Jimmy Jones, but not the Jimmy Jones we know.
2: Yeah, it could be. It was a famous name like that.
0: Yeah, I think it was
2: great,
0: Jimmy
2: great
0: Jones.
2: Yeah. From gospel, yeah.
0: Right, because this Jimmy Jones had been with the Dixie Hummingbirds before.
2: Yep, okay, that's it.
0: Okay, that's Jimmy Jones, yep.
2: I think Dixie Hummingbirds, that rings a bell.
0: Yep.
2: And Arlene Smith of the Chantels, I thought she had a powerful, clear voice. I think... you know, even though some of their records were pretty...
0: Yeah, songs were mediocre. But, you know, it's interesting. I was saying the other night, she was one of those, you loved her or you hated her, but no one could deny that she cut through when she was on the radio, when a song came on the radio. There was nothing like her. She was absolutely had it going on. Like I say, maybe you liked her, maybe you didn't, but no one could say that she wasn't original.
2: Yeah, she's one of my favorite female vocalists.
0: Yeah, and she wrote the stuff. Didn't always get writer's credit, but she wrote the stuff.
2: You know, like you say, Baby and a couple of them were very popular. But I like the Crows record that they did. I Love You So.
0: And, oh, right. That is a good record.
2: I love their version of it.
0: Yeah,
2: and. But I didn't care for Annette Smith, who took over for A Look of My Eyes.
0: Right.
2: Yeah, I didn't care for the Chantels after that.
0: Well, they weren't around much after that. Just that one on Cub, and that was it.
2: Yeah, that's true. Yeah. And speaking of echoes, when we were talking about acapellas, I forgot to mention royalty of acapella. The Persuasions.
0: Oh, okay. Yes. Yes.
2: They still ain't got no band.
0: Right.
2: Yeah.
0: Absolutely. All right. Well, good deal. I really appreciate the call. And Mumbo Fiesta is next.
2: Oh, okay. Well, thanks, Raleigh.
0: Right. Thanks. Thanks for calling.
2: Great show.
0: Thanks.
2: Yeah,
0: appreciate
2: thank
0: it. You. Yeah.
2: Hey,
0: and the Persuasions, we got to do that some night there from Brooklyn originally, I think. All right. So let's do this, and then we'll get back to Gary and Victor and James on WGN Radio.

0: 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I'm Riley James. Yes, the Calvays and Mambo Fiesta. And Zeke, the lead singer, wrote that, Zeke Brown. And a fine choice it was on Stan's behalf. And that, of course, was, as we talked before, on Cobra, 1958. All right, so we have Gary in Austin. Welcome back to WGN Radio, Gary.
1: Well, hey, Riley, I was going to talk about time, but we don't have enough time for that.
0: Well, that's why we have tomorrow night, three big hours.
1: I did want to make a comment about some stuff Nick was talking about, and that is, he was talking about KCOH, KYOK.
0: Yeah.
1: And the thing that amazed me about those stations, I never really heard KCOH very much or KYOK that much either, but I could get them at night in Dallas sometimes. But you really wanted to have to listen to
0: right.
1: them. But the thing was that KCOH was a daytimer, so I think sometime in the 70s. And it was amazing how successful they were just being a daytimer. And KYOK was, 24/7. So it always amazed me that they were able to hang in there.
0: Oh, absolutely. They were good. Okay. They had Gigi Hill and a bunch of other things, too, going on. So, absolutely. And KYOK was a good radio station as well, but no doubt about
1: it.
0: Now, at that moment in time, if there was somebody fully covering Houston on FM doing that, I could see some competition. But the point is, nobody really did that. Not the way they did.
1: Yeah. No, they didn't.
0: It was always
1: KFM, but they didn't have. They were listenable,
0: right?
1: But they weren't that great a signal, but,
0: right?
1: They were certainly very listenable, and those are great stations.
0: I think
1: I love
0: so too.
1: Plays of their check.
0: I always used to say that was a time where the disc jockeys rapped, the music didn't, there were so many just great jocks that no one was ever going to hear because there were just no air checks. Some of them, yes, made a name for themselves, and we have a, but for everyone we know, there's probably three we don't, and it just breaks my heart.
1: Oh, yeah, I know. I was trying to look up some of the people on KNOK.
0: Right.
1: And when I went to Wikipedia to do it, they didn't get the right search criteria in there. It's talking about somebody 1240 in Nashville. I can't remember I don't know who that was.
0: Right.
1: But I didn't even hear those call letters in there.
0: Right. No,
1: yeah, I'm looking for KNOK.
0: Yeah, they'd say, oh, you mean KNOX? No, I mean KNOK. Yes, in Dallas. Yes.
1: Yeah.
0: 970.
1: Yeah,
0: right. I'll take 970.
1: And
0: I'll take 790. All right. Maybe if I look for it when they were KWBC, I don't know.
1: that's true. Yeah.
0: Yeah.
1: KX.
0: But,
1: they
0: had Blues at Sunrise with J. Dean McLean. And so, but there were a number, and I can pull that name out of the ether, but there were a number of others that, I don't even remember them. I sure would to hear that.
1: Curtis Pierce was over there.
0: Okay.
1: I remember him from there. He did afternoons. I'm trying to remember. I'm just, it's been so many years since, I've
0: Oh,
1: heard
0: sure.
1: them. That it's just hard to remember all those people. And I've been trying to look them up. It's just really frustrating.
0: It's just like, don't ask AI about, soul or 50s R&B. It's just not something that is known because, of course, all of this stuff is of people's knowledge now. So if you want to ask a question about Windows 11, it's going to do just fine. But, you want to talk about a radio station we listened to in 1961, forget about it. So,
1: It's hard to find that info.
0: Yeah. I just realized we ran out of time. Call me tomorrow night.
1: Oh, I will.
0: Okay, I'll look forward to it. Thanks. All right, and likewise to Victor and to James, apologies, but call early tomorrow night. We got 3 big hours to spend together. Until then, that's a wrap. We thank Adam for keeping us on the air and John for screening your calls. But above all, I thank you for calling. Makes the show a pleasure to do. Hope to talk to you tomorrow night on WGN Radio.
2: Flop, cop, drop, plus the parent slap, and rescue swine 1-1. I'm Grant Marshall, 2020 News. Real news, real stories, real fun. Sergeant Stinko. An off-duty cop walks into a bar in New Smyrna Beach, Florida, and happy hour turns into Slappy Glower. For some reason, the said-to-be sauced sheriff sergeant tangles with an old couple. Hood cop Cad Cop starts beating on the lady. The sheriff's department says her elderly hubby jumps in. Then another guy subdues Stunk and Disorderly. Sergeant Pickled Pepper's under arrest and off to rehab. His sheriff calling Sloppy Sarge's behavior idiotic. His career kaput. Fed up. Kids run free. Shut up. Sit down. Snarls a restaurant owner in the Bay Area, where brats in the cradle are wreaking havoc, says Cranky and our gang. Tiny Loon adventures include kids smashing stuff, trashing the joint, even parents changing diapers on common tables. We're not Chuck E. Cheese, blurts the beleaguered boss who's posted a please control your children warning on his menu and fined fairly flawed errants for property damage. Parents do the darndest things. Schlep a pig. There goes the Baberhood. Alligators, schmalligators. A small beach town on Florida's Atlantic coast is turning into a preposterously putrid pigsty. A feral hog invasion has torn up yards like the Battle of the Sludge. Muckety mucks have corralled some 50 roly-poly porkers, but hog hell rages on in Green Acres. Fences can't even begin to impede the invasion of porky pigs. The landscaping bills just plain stink, and piggies aplenty on the prowl persist to plague the place. And that's what's happening. I'm Grant Marshall, 2020 News.
0: This is a replay of the Wednesday night, August 5th, WGN show. We started right at 10. If you don't hear yourself on it, it's because you didn't call, and I hope you'll rectify that soon. We're live Monday through Thursday evenings from 10 to 1 Central. Dial 888-876-5593. 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You'll be really glad you did. And here I am. Don't ask where I was, but it is a live show. It is Wednesday night, the 5th of August, and sorry about that. My fault. That's what I get for trying to rewire the studio before the show. Everything was working at my end, so I thought. So apologies for that, but we have 3 hours to spend together. I've got your requests. We'll play them and your phone calls as well. So if it's on your mind, it'll be on mine. 888-876-5593 is 8888 Raleigh. Oh, and all the fuss, I just lost whatever it was we were going to talk about. Not that that's necessarily a great loss, but I'll come up with something else unless you'd like to call. But yeah, usually Engineer Bob comes up with the absolute best tidbits. Don't know where he finds them, but he does. Oh, I did get some. What is that? Okay, so I don't know if you heard it, but I did. So I just got some sad news in the form of yet another AM bites the dust. No surprise there, because I think they filed to be dark a while ago. But KSFO, the old KSFO, it has different calls now, because of course they took the KSFO calls in San Francisco and put them on the KGO frequency 810, and did something else on KSFO. But now they're doing nothing at all because they have turned the license back into the FCC. Yeah, bigger they all are, harder they fall. And yeah, for those of us who remember Golden West Broadcasters, and KSFO in San Francisco was just a jewel from the 50s through, certainly through the 70s, probably through the early 80s. And it was just a wonderful radio station with a ton of great personalities. But hey, as time goes on, everything changes. And I have to bear in mind that the radio we loved only existed for a brief period of time when you get right down to it. We're really talking about the 1950s through, and then I'll decide where you, I'll let you decide where you want to cut it off, but say the 70s, the 80s, whatever. But that's just a scant few decades, no matter what. So, yeah, and I know 100 years ago there wasn't much on the air at all, to say the least. So the times, they are changing. And that's sad, especially for those of us who love to DX at night on AM. But the reality is that today there's probably more entertainment sources than ever. Whether or not you're entertained by them or want to hear them, that's another matter. But when we talk about things like the CC Wi-Fi 3, probably 100,000 different streams you can hear. So if you hunt hard enough, you probably find something you really do want to hear. But when it comes to terrestrial radio, I would say this regardless of if I was on it or not, but I think WGN is absolutely the best example of radio as it should be. I just heard it again. I don't I don't know if you do, but nonetheless, I'll know if I'm talking to myself when we stop getting calls, but that hasn't happened yet. So Don is in Beloit. Welcome to WGN Radio.
3: Raleigh, I'm glad you made it on the air tonight. That's good. I was wondering, because I usually listen to Landecker and
0: yeah,
3: he was off, and I was like, okay, she should come on. I was munching some stuff in my car, and I thought I didn't quite catch, but you had some delay getting started tonight?
0: Yeah, I was wiring something earlier and didn't notice I did something else. So if there's no power to the DA, there's not me on the air. But, of course, it sounded fine at my end, but apparently it wasn't going anywhere. So now it is, and we're back together.
3: Well, this is what the Teaming Millions all want to know. Did this involve a storage container that's really overheated?
0: No, it didn't involve any storage containers. I'm at the Scottsdale studio tonight, where there are no storage containers. I've just been redoing some KBM switches, and I prefer HDMI connections, but I can't have them everywhere due to equipment limitations. And so looking at adapters and other things, and just in the process, I brushed by power to the DA, and it was as simple as that. Off it went, and I didn't notice.
3: I'm sorry, but what's a DA?
0: That's a distribution amplifier. That's what that's what gets various parts of the audio to other parts of the audio.
3: Okay. Well, I run into this in wastewater. All kinds of instruments and things have different types of connectors, and trying to make things work, sometimes you have to splice something unique.
0: I would assume that it's much messier with wastewater. You know, the cleanup there has got to be a bitch. You know, all I have to do is, you know, figure out how I wired it. I don't have to clean up the entire room.
3: Yeah. Well, I had a lot of fun listening last night. I'm chuckling, but you gave me credit for requesting that Marianne and the Hawaiian Orientals or something.
0: Oh, 1900 yesterday. It wasn't you?
3: That wasn't me, but it was an interesting story. Like, wow, that was an interesting, fascinating story.
0: Gee, you know, I should be better at writing down exactly who requests what, but somebody requested 1900 yesterday, I know, because I wouldn't play it on my own. But it would never occur to me to play that, but there it was. Yes, 1900 yesterday. That's a medley of Liz Damon's hit.
3: Yeah. Well, I requested the Ray Charles Marianne Fisher song.
0: Yes. And
3: then the Loretta Lynn first song that she did.
0: Yes, I've got Loretta Lynn. You will hear that. It wasn't actually the very first, but well, in a way it was. She wasn't even in Nashville at the point when she did that. It was on Zero Records, if you're ready for that. So this was before she got there. Now, it's interesting because I remember when that record came out about 1960. I looked at it and it was like, I'm a honky tonk girl, and I thought, wow, is this going to be an answer to a honky tonk girl? Because of course, you know, you had that with a couple people, Hank Thompson and then Johnny Cash. But the answer is no, it was absolutely not.
3: Like June Carter would not look at herself like that, probably.
0: No, you know, it was. But yeah, 1954, Hank Thompson did have honky tonk girl, but it is clearly not the same record.
3: Okay. In the area, just like, it's just been interesting. The Loves Park ice rink couldn't keep it up about a month and a half ago. They closed because they couldn't keep the ice going. So everybody had to move to Riverview. And Janesville is doing good with the hockey there and the new Woodman Center. That's been fun.
0: Yeah.
3: And I did a little trip and went fishing for a few days up north in the Upper Peninsula. That was really fun.
0: Good. And how you won and the mosquitoes lost, I hope?
3: It's not really mosquito season up there.
0: Isn't that wonderful?
3: Yeah, there's a time when it really does magically kind of peter off. And I don't know why that is, but, you know, of course, everything that I normally do towards boundary waters is off limits. It's all closed till at least another month or two.
0: Right.
3: Because of all the fires, there is just so many. Oh. There's nothing going in or out. They completely closed off that whole region.
0: Do we know cause of those fires yet?
3: Yeah, I was wondering about that, too. I was wondering about that.
0: The reason I say that, of course, is Spokane is being devastated. I don't know if you've noticed, but it was something like 64,000 homes evacuated. You know, just an effort. That's like half of it when you get right down to it. And that was absolutely human caused, intentionally human caused, much like what happened with Pacific Palisades. So, you know, that's just so beyond horrible. You know, I said, put them under the jail. So we'll see. But I didn't know what was going on with the Midwest fires, if we had a cause at all.
3: Well, they're really hard to get to. And I don't know. There's like 600 on the Canadian side alone or something about a month ago or a few weeks ago. So I don't know what to tell you, but mostly it's all the Canadians. It's all the Canadians.
0: Yeah, right. Yeah, right. And of course, they'll somehow blame us, you know that. And but you get down to it. And I think what they were saying was natural lightning strikes and severe drought.
3: True.
0: And that's possible. Of course it's possible.
3: Yeah.
0: But you hope there wasn't human activity. And when we say human activity, that can be accidental. That can be the idiot with the campfire, or it can be intentional. You know, either way, unacceptable and not an easy thing, to say the least.
3: Right, right. Well, I just wanted to say hi. And
0: I'm glad you did. It's always good to hear from you.
3: Yeah. Thank you so much. You have a great show. I'm going to be listening.
0: Yeah, I'll play your Loretta Lynn next.
3: Okay,
0: thanks.
3: Thank you so much.
0: Appreciate
3: Molly.
0: It. All right.
3: Good night.
0: So,
3: bye-bye.
0: Indeed, right after this, Loretta Lynn, and then Brian with a Y from Florida coming up on WGN Radio.

WGN Radio. I'm Raleigh James. Well, there it is, Zero Records, Honky Tonk Girl. That actually was the B-side to that. And to me, the story there is how they ever got it to number 14 on the U.S. charts. It was on Zero Records, and Zero had a distribution deal for Canada. It was a Vancouver label, and I think it was Spartan distributed their stuff. They didn't have anything for the States. So Loretta and her husband went around themselves to various radio stations and actually got this thing played. It wasn't the only thing she did on Zero. There were two others that didn't do anything, but the bottom line is Honky Tonk Girl, which again, that's the B-side, did so darn well that it caused her to get a deal on Decca. And yes, she wrote both sides. So that is the request. I mentioned that several other songs named Honky Tonk Girl, but probably the infamous one would be Hank Thompson, don't you think? 1954?

0: have it, and it was re-released on ABC and I think somewhere in the 70s. But yeah, originally, of course, 1954, Hank Thompson and his Brazos Valley Boys. All right, so there you have it. Hank Thompson was great, very underrated in terms of among fans, but you know, in the industry, of course, he was prolific at writing and other things. But yeah, I guess the last thing he did that I really, really liked was I See Them. Don't tell me they're not there. All right. So let's see what Brian with a Y has to say for his bad self tonight. What's going on, Brian?
1: Serendipitous of you to mention 1954. Great year for McCarthy hearings and for births of the radioactive kid. Yours truly on Columbus Day under a full moon.
0: Well, there you go.
1: In October.
0: All right.
1: So, and I may sound younger than I am, but you've been sounding fantastic and sounding quite young. And I love the fact that recent photographs of you are just unavailable.
0: Lovely. Will remain unavailable as far as I'm concerned.
1: That's fantastic. Yeah. Dr. Laura, I got to look at nude pictures of. I'd rather look at no pictures of you other than the picture I keep in my mind when you're being radioactive. Keep up the great work, Ms. James. I want you to give a short history of Connell Rad. I remember when I was a kid, but before that, because I know you can do at least 15, probably 30 tremendous minutes on Connell Rad, let me get in a plug for my late partner who died on Hiroshima Day 11 years ago. And what was ironic about that, many ironic things, we had almost 10 years together, 10 great years, and on our first date, we both predicted how long we had to live, and she said, I don't think I've got 11 years, but I got more than 9, and she died 9.5 years later.
0: Wow.
1: And I wrote in 2009 when John Hughes, the director of the, you know, the teeny bopper movies, among other things, a very talented guy, when he died on Hiroshima Day, I wrote an essay and published it on the internet up there in Seattle. And she read it and was over the moon about it. I don't know if it was a full moon when she read it, but she was flipping out over it, saying, Brian, you're such a fantastic writer. I said, no, I'm really a talk radio guy, because she was the number one fan, as you might imagine.
0: Hang on a minute. Don't go away. I got the news. Hate to interrupt this, but we'll get to your dedication after this on WGN Radio.

sometimes wonder why. With the shaggy hair, they sit and stare when my doggone bottle goes dry. Gonna have some fun, try to catch me one, so a sneaky doodled up behind. I said, alakadab, man.

the reason because she was chasing the 30-pound fly. 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And a striped ape in a long black cape keeps a-tapping on the top of my

0: WGN Radio. I'm Raleigh James. 1969 on Dot. Yeah, later in Hank Thompson's career, though, was the follow-up to his last top five record, which was Smokey the Bar. Yeah, he had a lot of drinking songs, but of course a number of number one records in the early 50s, and of course Wild Side of Life, most notable, don't you know. All right, now before we get back to Brian here, and he's going to mention somebody who was dear in his life, let me say I got an email from Lisa in Dundee. Hi, Lisa. Telling me the good news that Laura from Des Plaines is home from the hospital. So this is great. In her own bed, nothing beats it. But she still needs your prayers and mine too. Give her strength and all that. So if you would. Now, of course, I'm selfish. Not only is she a great caller, but she and Lisa, of course, give me all my 5x5 questions. So I doubly pray for Laura, but hopefully all is on the mend and she won't see the hospital again anytime soon. All right. Now with that, back to Brian.
1: Hey, Raleigh, by the way, I don't want to hear Liz Damon do 1900 yesterday. I want to hear her cover Zager and Evans in the year 2525.
0: No, I'm not doing Time in Love either. No.
1: So anyway, I was doing a tribute there to the late Marcy Fulton of Seattle. We were together nearly 10 years.
0: Wow.
1: And that's common law in Washington State. Met at a Seder underneath the Space Needle. And fell in love instantly. I can put anybody in anybody's mind's eye her immediately with two words: Betty Boop. She was a dead ringer, had the hairdo, had the figure, had the cocktail dresses, and even had the squeaky voice. And every time I pointed this out, she said, "Quit calling me a cartoon." I said, "Well, you're so darn animated, just like yours truly." And she was the biggest fan of the Radioactive. She didn't hear Radioactive Albuquerque, but when I got to Seattle, it was Radioactive Seattle on Cairo. I don't know if you ever heard the show. Tom Clendenning brought me to town, and I'm guessing you go back with Tom Clendenning.
0: Well, it's funny you mentioned Tom, because of course I ran into him when he said come to Cairo. I said, there is no way. I tried for years to get to Pittsburgh. I told you I loved Pittsburgh. He said, I just thought you wanted a job. I said, I don't want to go to Seattle. I wanted to go to Pittsburgh. Go away. And that was the last time I saw him.
1: So he hired Brian Stiebel instead. Yeah. Lucky for me. Hey, I got to tell you, I want to hear what you have to say. You tell your buddy Bob Crane, if he puts the old Conelrad triangle, 640 kilohertz and 1240 kilohertz, he puts it on a radio, I'll buy it just for nostalgia value and conversation value here in Miami. Love the show. Keep it up. And I can't wait to hear what you have to say about Conelrad.
0: All right. Thanks. Appreciate it, Brian. All right. Yeah. Tom Clendenning. I think of him often because he just didn't believe I wanted to go to Pittsburgh. He thought I was just trolling for a gig. When, no, are you kidding? Porky Chadwick and all the great oldies, and I'm going to Pittsburgh. No, well, he wasn't hiring me. And I always felt bad about that, especially when later, well, come to see us. No, don't been there, done that. All right, so to say the least. I hope he's doing well. I hope he's still with us, because I used to enjoy talking to him, even though he didn't bring me to Pittsburgh. All right, so Conelrad. Now, if you have an old radio, an old transistor or whatever, you'll notice the triangles at 640 and 1240, and here was the deal. This was Truman in 1951, and back then, of course, you know, World War II is not in the distant past, to say the least, and they're looking for a way in the event that, you know, the ICBMs cross the pole, so to speak, that they would be able to share communications and not be located. That was always the trick. All right, so what they would do is they created these, well, they didn't create them, but they picked two frequencies, 640 and 1240, and then there were several stations, all right, that would be involved, and they would give the defense instructions and then shut off the radio transmission so the next station in a daisy wheel would come on and give more instructions, so that way they couldn't be found. So the whole thing was designed to stop the Soviets from using radio beacons as directional navigation aids, not so much to bomb the radio stations, but to bomb the cities. And so that prevented commercial radio tracking. And what happened is non-participating stations during an alert would have to go off the air completely. And then those who were the designated participating stations would shift their broadcasts absolutely to 640 or 1240, wherever they, you know, had been instructed to be. And from 1953 through 63, U.S. law required that every commercial radio, AM radio made, have these triangles, the triangle in a circle with the letter CD at 640 and at 1240. So the key station would toggle the transmitters off, and on a precise pattern, they broadcast, first they broadcast a 1,000 hertz tone, which would alert the regional relay stations before giving their instructions. But it was unwieldy, to say the least, but it wasn't unheard of, because again, World War II was a big thing about not being able to be found through through radio signals. So what happened is, of course, I mentioned the ICBMs. It was actually the ICBMs, I think, that killed it more than anything, because they needed something completely different at this point. They didn't need to just scramble radio signals. And so they discontinued in August of 63. They discontinued Conelrad and came up with EBS, and then later, of course, EAS. And so that's the way that worked. That was Conelrad. But for 10 years there, if you bought a radio, and if you've got some older radios, you'll see it. You'll see that that signal. So that was what the deal was. And established 1951. But as I say, the radios didn't have to start having the little triangles until 53. And so that's the story of Conelrad. Any questions? All right. That was just, I know, a brief outline. There's much more involved, but should you wonder, feel free to ask. All right, Mike in Elmwood Park, welcome to WGN Radio.
2: How are you doing? Riley, I got a couple of requests.
0: Yes.
2: One is Hilltop. P.S. I love you by the Hilltoppers.
0: Oh, okay. Yes, dear. I thought I'd drop a line. The weather's through the... Yeah. Was it dusty on the train? Yeah. P.S. I love you. Yes. All right. So let's... let me get my sheet.
2: How about Donna the Prima Donna by Dion?
0: Okay. First, I got to write your name down or I'll forget that you wrote one of the Hilltoppers. Since I confuse everybody, clearly. P.S. I love
2: That's
0: you.
2: Okay.
0: Donna the Prima Donna. Okay.
2: Yeah, and let's see, 16 Candles by The Clash.
0: Okay, you got it.
2: Thank you.
0: Thanks, appreciate it. Yeah,
2: you're
0: so
2: welcome.
0: I always kind of liked P.S. I Love You. In fact, you know, so many times when a record would come out, when I first saw the Beatles' P.S. I Love You, I thought, oh, it's a remake. Yeah, hardly. All right, so 888-876-5593. Of course, that wasn't the last time I got caught with that. Yeah, it actually was My Angel Baby, but on the cart that I had, it said Angel Baby. So, you know, there I am saying, it's a remake. Yeah, it wasn't. All right, so 888-876-5593-8888 Raleigh. And I don't know if I can convince Bob Crane to put some Conelrad signals on his radios. I don't even know if he could legally, but it is a neat idea, and that's what Bob Crane is all about, because like many of us, he was disgusted with radio reception, probably especially in the 80s. You know, when radios would come out, they'd have nice tone, they'd look good, but they didn't pick anything up worth a darn. And he said, I could do better. And he sure did. Everything that Bob Crane developed just made reception easier. Yeah, whether it was the select antenna or all these wonderful radios. And today, a ton of C. Crane radios, all of which have that commonality of great reception. And one of the best, as far as that goes, is the CC Radio 2E, which is just terrific. I always say, give it the litmus test. Take a standard radio, tune it into some weak AM station, and then take the CC Radio 2E, tune it to the same station, and it will sell itself. Not only

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WGN Radio. I'm Riley James. So there you have it. Someone the other day had mentioned, did Van McCoy do anything other than The Hustle? And I couldn't stop laughing because more prolific than maybe any other name when we're talking about the late 60s, early 70s soul stuff. And of course, he wrote and produced that, Brenda and the Tabulations, and it was on Top and Bottom Records. I don't even want to think. Jamie Guyton distributed it. They were a little Philadelphia label. It was actually founded by Brenda and the Tabulations, and well, Brenda anyway. And that was the deal there. It was Brenda Payton, and her manager wound up forming Top and Bottom. If you say what else was on Top and Bottom, well, I think you've just heard it. Actually, there were Oscar Weathers was on that label, but for the most part, Kevin Lassiter, trying to think of anybody else, but that might be it. But mostly Brenda and the Tabulations, and why not? And if you've got some distribution, you can do that. And indeed, she did. So that was a request, and that was a request from Lisa, and she gave me a couple others, Lisa from Joliet. So yeah, Crying Tal and Switchboard Susan. So we'll get to that as well. So all right, 888-876-5593, 888-ROLLYE, and if it is on your mind, we'll make sure that it's on mine. And there was a couple things to talk about. This is, for whatever reason, is a very slow night. So if you say I never call because I never get in, well, you will now. That's all I can. Yeah. We might delve deeper into the history of Connell Rad. Who knows? Or not. But the interesting thing is not only engineer Bob, but James on the South Side sends me interesting articles, things that I have otherwise never ever thought about, like why do dogs tilt their heads? And you probably noticed that, and it's charming actually. You know, you're walking by and the dog kind of tilts their head, and you think it's questioning or whatever. And it's one of those things that people love it. So for a long time, scientists just called it cute. But then, of course, I guess

0: Somebody needed to do a PhD or whatever. Somebody had to research it, right? And what they found suggests interesting behaviors as far as cognition in dogs. The most straightforward explanation, of course, starts with the anatomy you'd expect. And since the muzzle sits directly in the line of sight, when a dog looks straight at your face, their snout partially blocks their view, particularly the lower half of your expression. So tilting the head shifts the snout out of the way and gives them a clearer look. Now, of course, you could say, well, they could look down or whatever, or up. Well, up wouldn't work, but down. Yeah. And psychologist Stanley Coren, who has written a number of books on this subject as far as this, probably more than anybody else, he has studied dogs and finds that the longer snouted breeds like greyhounds and German shepherds tilt their heads more often than the flat faced breeds like pugs. So why does this matter? Because dogs are remarkably good at reading human faces. They watch expressions, they watch your eyes, your mouth, to figure out your emotional state and to predict what happens next, especially if it's to them. But the head tilt isn't goofiness. It's your dog actively trying to see you better so they can understand you better. But vision's only part of the story. Also, it allows them to fine-tune their hearing. Their ear flaps partially cover their ear canal, so you can get it when you adjust the position of the head and the ears, obviously. It will help them lock onto the source of distance out sound more accurately. So when you say a word that your dog knows and loves, like walk or dinner, the tilt is them straining to catch every nuance of that, because of course they want to walk or dinner. And however, since then, in the journal Animal Cognition, proving there is a journal for absolutely everything. That's right, it's not just asparagus today. Had a 2021 study where they looked at gifted word learning dogs, a subset of dogs, mostly border collies, capable of memorizing the names of many specific toys. These dogs tilted their head 43% of the time when asked to retrieve a toy by name, compared to just 2% in the typical dog. And the tilt happens right at the moment of trying to match the spoken word to a visual memory. One gifted border collie, that was Whiskey, correctly retrieved 54 out of 59 named toys. Every time he heard a familiar word, his head went sideways, consistently to the same side, and session after session, months apart, he always found the toys. So dogs do have a preferred tilt direction, just like humans. I find this fascinating, actually. If a dog tilts left, they keep tilting left. And as far as we know, it has absolutely no political leanings whatsoever. And there's also a learned component. When a dog tilts their head and you respond with delight, laughing, cooing, handing them a treat, right? The dog learns that tilting their head produces good things. And behaviorists believe that that's why certain dogs tilt constantly. Others, of course, rarely tilt. So there you have the tilting facts as we know them. I know. It was not a burning question, but now that you've heard it, what can I tell you? I can tell you that we can talk to Nick in Baltimore. And Nick, welcome back to WGN Radio.
1: Yeah, here we are. How you doing, Robert?
0: Well, if I've resorted to dogs tilting their head, not that well. How are you doing?
1: I'm doing fine, actually. Dogs are smart too. And
0: oh, they are. Yes, some.
1: Animals are smarter. I mean, they're smart, believe it or not. I mean, they really are.
0: They're more intuitive, I'll say that. You know, as far as they're looking at cues that we ignore, since we can talk and all those things. And their intuition, they know.
1: They know, yeah. And they also recognize tone.
0: Sure.
1: Or their voice, yeah. I know the break is coming up, so.
0: Well, we've got a couple minutes. We can start to preview our topic. What are we talking about?
1: I was going to get into the KXNT thing in Las Vegas.
0: Oh, yeah, I was just talking about KSFO, and yes, KXNT, I mean, they're dropping like flies.
1: Yeah, and I had a question about it when we get into it. You want to do it real fast, and then I'll hang up and listen, or
0: well, here, we'll start anyway. What you got?
1: Well, the only other talker there now is KMZQ, if you want to count the KDON sub-channel, you know, that's 251. That's nothing.
0: Right.
1: But can KMZQ apply for either one of those frequencies, 720 or 840?
0: Yeah, you know, that's a very interesting question. I don't really know the answer, but a lot of people have been asking it recently because of that. Because obviously, 840 with the breakup of the clears, that was always WHAS's perch. You know, and they obviously got the frequency of KVEG in 1986. You know, as far as that goes, I think what KVEG had been on, like 1410, they jumped into 840, and obviously, what a great signal. And so that's a great question. Normally, you know, it would be when the windows come up, as they do it now, but that's a great idea, because I think there's a lot of people who might, for instance, be looking at that 560 in San Francisco, though the reason they turned on the license is they couldn't find anyone to sell it to. So, but it'll be interesting, because we wouldn't be talking about selling it. Yeah, I'll see what I can find during the news. I'll let you know.
1: All right. Hey, thanks a lot.
0: All right. Thanks. Appreciate it. And, oh, yes, I should say something. Like, we'll be back after the news on WGN Radio.

0: WGN Radio. I'm Riley James. All right, those are the upperclassmen, don't you know? And that was another request from Lisa in Joliet. She utters the underclassmen. So I don't know. I know it by the upperclassmen. Actually, that I know it at all is a minor miracle, but I always loved what the guys at Liberty did. And this was a sub-label for Liberty, Freedom. And Johnny Burnett, some of his stuff was on that. And there were a couple other people of note, but most of them are people you've flat out never heard of. Like the upperclassmen, don't you know? So there it was in its glory and splendor. And so, 1959. And no, I don't think it charted. And that was the flip side, by the way. The A side was Cha-Cha with the Zombies. Yeah, forgettable. All right, so we got one more for Lisa coming up, and we got plenty of room for you. But I answered Nick's question, well, to my satisfaction, off the air. I guess it would help if I answered it on the air. Yeah, it's sort of what I thought the case was, and I hate it. And that is that, yes, the license becomes available, but not immediately and not, you know, as first come, first serve. It's a situation where it goes into the next window. And the next window might be a standard window or an auction window. It depends. But if it's a standard window, it's going to cost you about close to $4,700 to apply. And that's not all, though. If it's an auction window, of course, you're going to have to bid, but also you have a standard $5,350 application fee. Now, on top of that, if it's a directional antenna and the stations we're talking about most likely would be, that's an additional almost $1,500. And of course, then if you get the license, that's $755. So it's not like it was back in the good old days when you found a frequency, applied for it, and the FCC said, that'll be fine. Now, of course, costs you a pretty penny just to apply. And if you get it, of course, you have annual fees. So there you go. All right. I believe we've answered it to Nick's satisfaction, but if not, well, it's not to anybody's satisfaction. Wish it was the way it used to be. But so I would assume that 560 and 840 will both come back, respectively, San Francisco and Las Vegas, when there is another AM window. But I tried to check, and I don't find any AM windows scheduled, period. All right, so Fran and Austin, welcome to WGN Radio.
1: Oh, hey, Raleigh. It was the day from hell, and I'm glad it's over.
0: Oh, no. Well, I was going to say what went wrong. Maybe I should say what went right. But
1: what went right would be a much shorter conversation.
0: Yeah, that's it. That's what I figured.
1: No, it's nothing horrible. Just a bunch of things that stacked up. But the worst thing was I waited for well over an hour for Metro Access to come and take me to my physical therapy appointment. And they never showed up. And by the time they said, well, we can pick you up, or every time I called, they would tell me another time. Oh, they'll be here at 2:20. They'll be here at blah, blah. And finally, when they told me, I said, I'm just going to cancel it because I'm going to be picked up on the other end at 4:00. I'm not going to have time to do anything. And if I get there too late, they probably won't see me anyway.
0: Yeah.
1: They would, but I was mad, and I said, well, thanks a lot. You just cost me $100-something for a missed...
0: Oh, God.
1: And then I said, I'm sorry, ma'am. I said, I know it's not your fault the bus is late. I'm just frustrated. She said, I understand. She said, I've heard worse than that. And I said, I'm sure you...
0: Yeah, I'm sure she has too. But that is downright unfortunate, especially when you made a reservation. It's a service they claim they'll provide, and then they don't.
1: Yeah, and it's been a lot better lately. So I really, I think I've gotten they've done something with the system, and it's really weird because the drivers don't know what your window is.
0: Really,
1: they just get. They get, go here, go there, and they don't really know what the exact window is. One of the drivers was trying to explain the system to me, and it's very interesting, but they've been pretty much, they're much better than they used to be, let's put it that way, but today I was just really, and then of course I'm annoyed by those darn buses.
0: Now, you know, did you try to call somebody today on that or no time?
1: I did not. No, I had no time, but I did not get the email. I was going to ask you about that.
0: You
1: didn't get an email on that. No.
0: Whoa. All right. Well, I sent it while we were on the air, and I obviously I won't blurt.
1: That's what I thought. So I looked for it right after the show.
0: Let me.
1: And then I looked. Yeah.
0: Let me look for it here, and I won't give your Earth 2.
1: No.
0: Is it Earth and the number 2, and then the last name?
1: Oh, you sent it to that one? Okay. Usually I use the other one, so I'll look at that one and see, because the Earth 2 is very clogged up.
0: Oh.
1: And so I usually send you messages from another.
0: Okay. Well, let me.
1: F-A...
0: Let me look. Let me see if I can forward this and look for the next one. Sometimes they just come up. Okay, 55.
1: Yeah.
0: Okay. All right. That's coming to you right now.
1: Great. Yeah. Oh, okay. I was wondering, because usually when I send you email, I send it from the 55.
0: No, I actually took it from what I thought was the most recent thing you sent to me, but I could be really wrong on that.
1: Well, of course, maybe I sent it to you from the email address by mistake, and you never know. But I just was wanting to do something about that, and I'm trying to figure out whether it would be better to. It would probably be better to write a letter.
0: Oh, nothing wrong with both, because I have a feeling when you call, it's going to be frustration that you can add to the letter.
1: That's true, and I was thinking, okay, if I write the letter, should I start by saying. Something about I know how concerned they are about accessibility, blah blah, and so forth like that. But some people tell me, well, a phone call isn't going to do you any good. You have to write a letter. But I don't know. I've always preferred to do phone calls myself, but I could write a letter if that would be more effective.
0: Interesting.
1: I was trying to figure out how to get a petition going, but unfortunately, since I don't play well with others,
0: right?
1: I'm not a member of any organizations or anything. I used to be when I was in Monterey. I was on the Disability Transit Advisory Board, and that was just such a bunch of BS that it was just. It drove me crazy. But I know they're having a meeting coming up, and maybe I'll plan to go to that and say something about, or try to say something about those ProMaster. I can't remember what they're called, ProMaster something. They're terrible. Whoever's idea this was to use those on Metro Access for disabled people needs to be shot.
0: So is this the Ram ProMaster van? Is that what they're using?
1: I think it is. I don't know. It's a ProMaster. I don't know what.
0: Yeah.
1: It's got a big step in the front. Yeah. And then towards the back, I don't know why this is, but it's got these two steep steps that are going up. And there's a pole instead of being on the side where you can, grab it and have some width of on the stairs. It's right in the middle of the stairs, so it makes it very narrow. And the pole is more of a hindrance than it is a help to get down that step. And I know one time I had to ride, and they made me go to the back up to the top, and I was afraid to try to get down.
0: When you say the top of what? This isn't a double-decker, is it?
1: No, it's not. That's why I can't figure out why, towards the back of the bus, there is this big step.
0: Now, wait a minute. In the middle, are there, two wheelchair seats?
1: I think so.
0: Yeah. And then in the back, they've got four across at the very back and then two right in front of that.
1: I think so.
0: Yeah.
1: And then they have these real narrow, most uncomfortable seats. They're just straight up, and they're very uncomfortable. And the seat belts try to choke you. It's like, you know, they must, I mean, I'm not huge, but I'm not little, and, you know.
0: Yeah, I'm looking at this. The Lone Star ProMaster is the only front-wheel drive full-size ADA van available in the market. Well, not too ADA for you.
1: No, no, definitely not. I mean, if you're looking at it and you can see those steps in it, it's like they described it as a stripper pole. I thought, I'm not going down the stripper pole.
0: Right, absolutely. Yeah.
1: And it's ridiculous, but anyway, I have just called the regular paratransit customer service line and said something about it. And sometimes I kind of can talk to the bus drivers when I'm going back and forth from somewhere, because they're, you know, when they're taking me to the door or something, I can ask them questions or say something about the buses or something like that. Although I know a lot of people that, when I'm on the buses, oh man, I hate these buses. And I said, well, call them.
0: Well, here's one that says the center aisle vertical assist pole, known as the stanchion pole or grab rail, is a safety feature. Maybe not. So apparently,
1: no.
0: It's in a lot of the passenger and shuttle conversions. So.
1: Oh, it's ridiculous, because what it does is it cuts the stair, you know, like it makes it very narrow.
0: You know, I understand perfectly.
1: Yeah. And it's useless. It's more of a hindrance than it is a help.
0: Right.
1: And, right. You know, but I got to use them, because that's.
0: Well, of course you do, but they have to make it accessible to you, period.
1: Yeah. Yeah. And one of the drivers is telling me the only way they're, and I said, well, what if I get a doctor's note? Because he said, well, you need to get a doctor's note.
0: Mm-hmm.
1: And I said, well, then what are they going to do? Am I going to be, you know, they do have buses that you step up, and those are fine. And they have these little vans that they're getting rid of that mm-hmm. are great. And they seem to be sending more and more of these ProMasters out. And I said, so if I tell them I can't use them, what, you know, that's going to limit my access to ride.
0: Right.
1: So, and I, you know, I don't know what good getting a doctor's note is going to do, but he tells me, well, you're going to call them and they're going to say, oh, thank you for your feedback. And, you know, that's the end of it.
0: So, just horrible. You know, I don't know anymore much about local television news, but is there any, you know, one of those consumer-type reporters who looks at things to discuss on the air?
1: I'll check it out. I haven't watched TV news in a while.
0: Yeah, find out if there's an advocate, somebody who part of their beat is being an advocate. You know, it's usually not going to be for ADA, but it could be. It's something that I think if I was doing that in Austin, I would love this story.
1: Somebody might, Leah, I'll check it out, because I don't have any qualms about going on there or telling them what I think of it.
0: Yeah.
1: You know, none whatsoever.
0: Well, and you can say it succinctly and in a way that is understandable, where for anybody who is disabled, they're going to encounter the same scenario. You're not alone.
1: Right. Yeah. And it's, you know, it's not just me. It's people in wheelchairs. Even they don't like it, because the ramp is kind of narrow, and I walk on it, and it's kind of flimsy.
0: Yeah.
1: I can imagine.
0: Yeah, that's kind of scary.
1: Yeah, if I had a big wheelchair and I'm going down that steep ramp and it's kind of flimsy, I mean, I've heard some of the wheelchair, you know, customers say something about it, because I'll get on the bus and I'll say, oh, God, I hate these buses.
0: Right.
1: I said, I know it's not, I'll tell the driver, I know it's not your fault, but I hate these buses.
0: Right.
1: And somebody invariably will say, oh, yeah, I hate them too, you know. And So I'm gonna carry the number around with me, and if they say they probably won't call, because most people will complain, right, but they won't do anything about it. But I've always kind of been one to do, you know, the squeaky wheel.
0: Right. So. Well, no, I think this is great. And you will be speaking on behalf of a number of people who aren't taking the time to do it. So, you know, but in terms of the complaints, the steep ramps, the tight interior maneuverability, you know, the high step in heights, door and hardware constraints, those are common complaints to these. And there are modifications. There are dedicated low floor buses. There are custom assist hardware. There's rear entry conversions, which changes things. So they can. But of course, as you say, they're looking for what's a budget. But in general, there's an entire Ram ProMaster forum for reduced mobility access. So you're not alone.
1: Okay, I got to find out everything I can. And on a totally different subject, what was that Barry Manilow song you played last night?
0: Sandra.
1: I've got to find that. That's amazing. I just can see that woman.
0: I know. Absolutely. And you know, I couldn't imagine why they released it as a single. It was great as an album cut.
1: I couldn't either. Yeah. That isn't, you know, it's not something you want to play on a jukebox.
0: No, exactly. But you know, as an album cut, it was just terrific. Yeah, she was doing the dishes when a glass fell and broke on the tile. She cut her wrist quite by mistake. It was real touch and go for a while. Yeah.
1: Wow. Yeah, I know you couldn't play the whole thing, but I've got to try and find it.
0: Yeah. I'm sure it's online.
1: Yeah, and I agree with you about that just because. It's weird because I used to love that one that you played for me, the request one. I used to love that one, and I hadn't heard it in years. And when I heard it last night, I'm going,
0: Yeah,
1: that's not that great. My uncle loved that song, and he used to play it all the time. And I have an uncle that's really into, you know, doo-wop and stuff, and I would tell him about the show, but he's not up this late, and besides, if I told him about the show, I couldn't call anymore.
0: Right. Absolutely. You don't want to do that.
1: I'd have to change my name for the protection of whatever.
0: Oh, absolutely. But, a lot of that Lloyd Price was really good, but Pat and the Blenders was my favorite on that.
1: that was my next question. Now I remember it was something Blenders. Yeah. I was trying to see if I could find it.
0: Pat and the Blenders.
1: Okay. Yeah. All right.
0: Yeah.
1: Yeah. It's funny we're talking about Barry Manilow, because the first time I ever called you I think the second time, because the first time I ever called you, you think you were on XM, but the second time I ever called you, you said, now if people don't start calling, I'm going to play Barry Manilow. And so I called and said, oh, here I am. Oh, please don't do that. Here I am. I'm calling.
0: Oh, yeah. I used to do that in Rockford a lot. I'd threaten people and, say, I've got dozens more just like it. But I remember one that I played was the Concords, Should I Cry, which is one of my favorite doo-wop records. And some guy actually called, that's the best record I've ever heard. I thought, well, that's not the not the reaction I was looking for, but thanks for calling. Yeah,
1: that's why I like a lot of the music you play on Trivia Night.
0: Oh, yeah.
1: Because a lot of it's stuff I've never heard. I mean, yeah, I've gotten some of them right, but,
0: Well, we're in the news. We did it again.
1: All right.
0: Talk to you later. Okay, bye.
1: Bye.
0: Thanks. All right, and after the news, we'll pick it up right there on WGN Radio.

0: WGN Radio. I'm Raleigh James. Nick Lowe, his album was Labor of Lust, but that was also a single as well, 1979 in Columbia. And Lisa from Joliet, that was her third of three, so happy to play that. 888-876-5593, 8888 Raleigh. I'm not sure that ever got any airplay. I was trying to think about that. I mentioned this last night. We missed National Ice Cream Day, Ice Cream Sandwich Day, I should say. And so I always, August 2nd every year, in case you're wondering. And I always wonder, though, who comes up with these things and who makes them official? Yeah, like are they everywhere? Is it an act of Congress? I can't imagine they're sitting there saying, and now we'll discuss National Sandwich Day. But then again, it might be better than whatever they are discussing. I don't know. So all things being equal. Yes, indeed. The history of the ice cream sandwich, in case you were wondering, goes back to about 1899, New York City, pushcart vendors. And yes, so that was the deal. The price is what mattered. It was a penny. And working class families and children could afford the treat. So, but the version that we grew up with, the soft, dark, chocolate-flavored wafer with the slab of vanilla ice cream in the middle, goes back to Pittsburgh in the mid-1940s. See, another reason I like Pittsburgh. Jerry Newberg was a concessionaire at Forbes Field, where the Pirates played at the time, generally credited with popularizing the modern soft wafer format in 1945, designed to survive being carried through the hot ballpark without shattering or melting or those kind of things. It caught on really, really quickly. But the origin of National Ice Cream Sandwich Day is not officially documented. And really, the fact that it is in August is an outlier because July is National Ice Cream Month. I don't know who came up with that either, but now you know all you didn't want to know about Ice Cream Sandwich Day, and we thank James on the South Side for suggesting it. All right, Robert in Chicago, welcome back to WGN Radio.
1: Thanks, Raleigh. I've got a couple of requests today.
0: Okay.
1: Tonight, rather.
0: Let's yeah. That's
1: for you. Oh, okay. First one is I Love You by the Volumes.
0: Oh, yeah. Okay.
1: Yeah, that was a good one. Okay. And let's see, I think this was done by Chuck Berry, Go, Go, Little Queenie.
0: Yeah, Little Queenie, absolutely. That's what it is, Little Queenie.
1: Yeah.
0: Okay.
1: Yeah, and then there was a third one. I just can't think of it at the moment. But those two definitely.
0: Yeah.
1: Yeah.
0: All right,
1: yeah.
0: Fine choices.
1: Okay.
0: All right, thanks. Yeah. Appreciate it.
1: Right. Okay, take care now. Bye-bye.
0: So I'll try to be better at remembering who requested what. So right there I had written Robert Chicago. All right, so for those two, we'll hopefully get that right. 888-876-5593. If it's on your mind, it's on mine. You know, it's interesting. Some nights, just nonstop calls. At the end of the night, people are just hanging on. And other nights, not as often, but at least not lately, but just a vast wasteland, to paraphrase Newton B. Minow there, whose middle initial wasn't B, but that doesn't matter. We all use it. Long story. So in any event, wouldn't that be something worth probably a fortune if someone could figure out? Because it's not just, you know, whether it's radio station callers, same things like, you know, sometimes the restaurant is absolutely, you know, crowded with people waiting online. Other times, same restaurant, same time of day, absolutely nobody, just, you know, just you get a cannonball through it. I have no idea what causes. You know, I'm sure somebody will probably think it's an astrological, you know, manifestation or whatever. I don't know. But times of plenty, times of dearth, whatever. Fascinating to me to think about. So I was mentioning such as Ice Cream Sandwich Day. Chase's calendar of events every day of the year and the months. And they tell me what's going on for the various months or day as far as that goes. August 1st was National Mustard Day. There again, and it's annually the first Saturday in August, and probably the National Mustard Museum came up with that. But who do they talk to? Yeah, I have no idea. August is Read a Romance Month. No, I'd rather I didn't. Yeah, I realize that those romance novels just sell out the yin-yang, but I can't imagine reading them myself. Yeah, absolutely. Unless there's like a death in it and then it becomes a mystery. Now maybe I'll be interested, but, you know, usually that's not the subject. All right, so what else do we have of absolutely useless information? Well, August 1st was also World Wide Web anniversary, the creation of what became the World Wide Web. Well, it was suggested in 1990, Tim Berners-Lee, right, at CERN, the European Laboratory for Particle Physics in Switzerland, don't you know? And by October, they developed a prototype of browser, and they gave us HTML. We like them for that. And the URL, which we really like them for. And the first, unfortunately, graphical web browser that was Mosaic. Yeah, and that was not released till 1993. But in any event, by 1993, there were 50 web servers worldwide. Yeah, yeah, a pox on those who like those graphical user interfaces. That's what was wrong with Prodigy, which came out in the 80s, of course. Yeah, many of my friends couldn't communicate on it because, of course, they couldn't see it. So just wrong. It's also the this week anyway, August 2nd, the anniversary of Iraq invading Kuwait in 1990. Yeah, that's hard to believe that is over 25 years ago. But indeed, yes, and nothing's changed. Nick is in Baltimore. Welcome back to WGN Radio. Thanks for saving me.
2: Hey, well, I just knocked everything on the floor, and I've got to pick everything up when we get off the phone. But okay. Anyway. Don't you just wish you could do something about gravity?
0: Oh, absolutely. You know, my favorite line, there is no gravity, the earth sucks. But yes, I do. About so many things. You know, like my real thing is I recognize, according to physicists, that time is only linear here on the earth plane. And for years, I've wanted to open the time store where somebody could go and buy an extra Tuesday or, you know, perhaps.
2: I was just going to say that.
0: Yeah, a discount on Saturday afternoons, 3 hours. I don't know why not, but
2: And slow Sunday
0: Yeah, that's absolutely. Yeah, get a slow Sunday. Sure, and that would make a nice gift too. That's what we need is the time store. But no one has figured that out yet. I know that was one of Art Bell's fascinations was time travel. He always wanted to go in some type of contraption that would take him to another point in time. Braver than I'd be as far as that goes, but the hell with going anywhere. Let's just move it around here where we get more of it when we want it and less of it when we don't.
2: I would just like to go back in time and avoid accidents, you know, like when I fell and broke my back.
0: Isn't that the truth? And then you wonder, it starts getting into the spiritual aspect of it too. But you wonder, could it be avoided? And if it was avoided, what would the outcome be? And that was another thing that I was curious about. You know, here on the Earth plane, of course, we learn the hard way. Literally, everything is literally by experiencing it. We look at our misery, and it's all that way, that grounded. Wouldn't it be interesting to have an existence where each time you came to a point where you had to make a choice, you took both directions, and that at the end of that lifetime, maybe you'd have 6,842 lines of life, if you will.
2: That's perfect.
0: Yeah, I would love to do that. You know, let me make both decisions each time, and it literally would be hundreds of thousands at the end of the life. Now, of course, you couldn't be in a corporeal state for that, I recognize, but I don't think the corporeal state is really, primo anyway. You know, when we talk about time or distance, if we're not in possession of a body, they won't matter.
2: Right. But then you get into maybe it was meant to be like this.
0: Well, of course. Of course, that gets back to the accidents, you know, maybe that was unavoidable. And then you talked about, well, is it unavoidable because between lives you decided to set this up? Who knows? Anybody who thinks they have the answer is lying. You know, they have all those near-death experience shows, you know, where people talk about the other side. And I'm thinking, honey, you've only seen the demo version. You know, if you came back, you didn't get the full-flooded program. That's the demo version. Let's talk about what happens really. You know, nobody's come back. And that's a problem, too. No. Why is that? You know,
2: nobody's come back to tell me.
0: Yeah.
2: Anything, so.
0: Yeah, exactly. All these people who are mediums who are talking about this. Well, if they can contact them, why can't the rest of us?
2: Yeah, I don't know.
0: Yeah.
2: It's a good question.
0: Yeah.
2: I told John when I called back, though, I was going to do the traveling thing again.
0: Okay.
2: And I'm fascinated with time zones, speaking of time,
0: yeah.
2: Time zones and traveling, and I always ask about Alaska. Hey, listen, you drove to Alaska.
0: Several times.
2: Okay. Well, how long does it take to...
0: Oh.
2: You went from the east to the...
0: Well, the first time I went from Nashville, and in a Corvette, a 1975 Corvette. Yes, indeed, I did that. And, you know, I got up there, you know, there it is, the end of Alberta there, where you run out of road. And I thought it was road construction. I didn't realize it was going to last 2,000 miles. But it did. And there, you know, there's some notable places you can drive to and stop for the night, you know. So I've done that several times. You know,
2: but you can actually drive to Alaska.
0: Oh, easily. But now, where in Alaska? You can easily drive. It's actually easier to drive to Fairbanks. No, nobody would want to than it is to Anchorage. But yeah, you can drive to Anchorage. You can drive down the Kenai Peninsula and, you know, go all the way down to Homer if you want. Or, you know, you can drive over to a number of places, include. I had to go to Harp the last time. You know how that is. So you can drive over to Harp or whatever, and you can drive over to Valdez. But you cannot drive to Juneau. You got to get on a boat or fly it. You know, because there ain't no road.
2: Oh, yeah.
0: You're not going to go to Juneau. And years ago, the people in, I guess it was the early 70s, mid-70s, the people in Alaska voted to move the capital. And they were going to move it to, like, Wasilla or Willow, one of those two, not all that far from Anchorage. Well, the Attorney General nullified the vote, saying people didn't understand what they were voting on. Because, of course, Juneau is, you know, only Alaska because we say it is. It's really hanging off, hanging off Canada there, way down there. And it's it should be on the mainland, as far as I'm concerned. You know, I'm not saying it has to be all the way up at Barrow or anything, but, you know, somewhere near Fairbanks would be okay. But it's not. So there's several. I'll tell you what else you cannot drive to. And if you're willing to fly or take a boat, is Sitka. And Sitka, they're still speaking Russian. And it looks,
2: oh, wow.
0: Yeah, it looks like you've gone to Russia. So, yeah, absolutely. Not, obviously not all, but they have their whole background was Russian. And I think the United States purchased Alaska in like 1867, but it was originally the capital of Russian America. It was a fur trading outpost or whatever. And, they had a big battle between the Russian immigrants and the indigenous Tlingit people. And all of that. And it still looks like you're in Russia of days gone by. So, yes.
2: Well, what time of year did you go?
0: Well, it's always summertime-ish. Earliest I've gone is early June, and latest I've gone was Labor Day.
2: Okay.
0: And, you know, so you get your long days as far as that goes, pretty long. By Labor Day, they're getting a little shorter. But yeah, so no, I've never, like, tried to do it in winter. You know, you could.
2: But right now, it's...
0: Yeah.
2: Right now, it's getting long days.
0: Yeah, right now, it'd be great time if you're going to go. This would be a perfect time to go. And, you know, I've enjoyed it each time. It's a while, you know, give yourself a few weeks, give yourself about 5 days to get there, 5 days to get back, and then how much time are you going to spend driving around while you're there?
2: Yeah.
0: So, you know, I always say,
2: you know,
0: at least 3 weeks if you want to do it.
2: Yeah. You know what precipitated all of this with me?
0: No.
2: When we first got the internet and I first got into this internet radio jazz, you know, I immediately started looking up stations.
0: Uh-huh.
2: And I'm just fascinated with, you know, these are things I'll never, places I'll never be able to go to, or, you know, you'd never be able to pick these things up. conventionally. But I'm just fascinated with the distances, you know, the miles. When I was a kid, you know, my dad got me into shortwave, and I started doing that. And I was just fascinated with distances and long, you know, long distance DXing, and I don't know. I guess I'm weird.
0: No, absolutely not. I almost went to Anchor. Yeah. I almost went to KENI when they were on 550. They're on 650 now. But, yeah, I was going to go. And what it was, because I was smart, I said, you know you'll move me there, but I'm only coming if you agree to move me back. And that they wouldn't do. So there was no way. I had too much stuff, you know, because when you put stuff on a moving van for Alaska, they put it on a barge. You know, it doesn't go up the Alcan. It doesn't go up the Alaska Highway. It goes by, you know, so it's sort of like when you go to Hawaii. It's like, oh, this is going to be a fortune. So I was like, you know, if you will let me, if you'll, you know, bring me back. And they wouldn't. So that was fine. But I almost did. And it, like I said, it was still at 550 then, but still a nice frequency. And it was tall.
2: So you were going to work there.
0: Yeah, I was. I was. I had, when I was much younger. Oh God, this. I was you know, out of high school, but not much more. I, you know, had a subscription to Broadcasting Magazine and all this, and there was an ad for KSEW in Sitka. This is what I know about Sitka. And it was a non-commercial. It was like education, you know, like public radio or something. But I thought, won't that be interesting? Yes. God. So I decided I'd go check it out back when it was really cheap to fly anywhere. And yeah, I quickly learned why I didn't want to go to Sitka. But yeah, for a minute there, KSEW, those were the call letters. I don't know if it's still there or not, but that was it. So I remember it so well. It was a 1400 AM KSEW. And I can't imagine it's still there, but maybe it is. So yeah, I was also, and they were the pleased as punch to have me. After all, I had a first class license and all that kind of stuff. But they shut it down, I think, not too many years later. So I think it's gone.
2: Let me ask you a question about that.
0: Yeah.
2: You said about 1400 in Alaska, right?
0: Yeah, right.
2: Well, it was, in the old days, it was 1,000 day, 250 at night, right?
0: Right.
2: Did the Alaskan, did they have to go down, power down
0: no.
2: as well? Or did they
0: no.
2: allow them to
0: no.
2: stay?
0: Yeah, everybody I know was non-directional and full-time, you know, so I don't think there was ever a problem with that.
2: Yeah, who are you going to interfere with, you know?
0: Yeah, well, so exactly. Exactly, just each other. And then, and you know, the interesting thing about Anchorage, I had friends there who went to school there, is if you, let's say you were in high school and the high school team played football, well, the school had to have a plane. Because other than playing a couple other schools in Anchorage, if you're going to play in Nome, for instance, you can't drive it, can't put them on a bus. So they'd fly them literally everywhere.
2: Wow.
0: And a lot of middle class people had a plane, and especially the float planes, you know, land on the water. And that was very big.
2: Oh.
0: And so it was not unusual. You know, normally we think about your own plane that's reserved for the ultra wealthy. Well, not in Anchorage, though. It would, or all of Alaska. Anchorage is actually really nice because there's nothing near it. So even though it's a small town, it operates like a very major city because it's a feeder city for everything, you know. If it were in the States, we'd say, oh, just another really small town. Well, for where it is, no, you even get a Nordstrom's. So it's kind of nice. But the idea of having a plane, well, yeah. And then the wealthier people sometimes had better planes, which was not necessarily to their advantage. I know the jets were called doctor killers because it was people who could afford to buy a jet but didn't know how to fly it. And there were notorious accidents there for people who didn't take the time to learn, you know, what they were handling there.
2: I've never flown.
0: Well, maybe that's to your credit. So I don't mind flying privately, but I will never again fly commercially.
2: I've never flown. I won't.
0: Yeah, and you don't have to.
2: If I can't do it.
0: Yeah, right. You can't drive there.
2: If I can't get there by...
0: Right.
2: Yeah.
0: And, you know,
2: a bus or car.
0: Right, absolutely. And if you really want, like, John really had his heart set on Honolulu, so he knew I wouldn't get on a commercial aircraft, and I didn't know anybody would fly me there privately, just for the heck of it. So he, would you take a boat? I said, well, I guess. So we took a boat, you know, and it was all right. Just
2: the boat's all right.
0: Well, they're kind of time wasters. So I'm hang on a minute. Don't go away. Stay where you are. Because I think I have another break before the news. So let's do this now on WGN Radio.

0: WGN Radio. I'm Raleigh James. Yeah, 1953 on Dot. The Hilltoppers, featuring Jimmy Secca, of course. Yeah, that voice. They're from Western Kentucky University in Bowling Green, just up the road from Nashville. And, of course, Dot was owned by Randy Wood in Gallatin, Tennessee. Yeah, Randy's record shop. And so it was that he recorded them. And they were around a few years, but Jimmy Secca actually made it. He was alive until about 10 years ago in Lexington, Kentucky. But I thought, they had a number of things, but I thought P.S. I Love You was just a great song. And that it was not an original for them, of course. That was a remake. I say, of course, because the original was like 1930-something, and it was Rudy Valley. But Johnny Mercer wrote it. A lot of other people along the way, but I thought the Hilltoppers hit was my particular fave. All right, so we're back to Nick in Baltimore. Sorry for the interruption.
1: That was a great tune.
0: Yeah, where else are you going to hear I burned a hole in the dining room table? So,
1: yeah. I wonder if those guys were, you know, these guys would record these stations, record these songs at these stations that were daytimers back in the day. I wonder if that was one of those situations.
0: Well, I don't think so as far as that song, because Randy Wood had heard them, and they formed together in 52 and signed them. Mm-hmm. So I'm pretty sure he would have taken them to a decent studio. But during their mm-hmm. little run, I think Jimmy Secca got drafted and was in Okinawa. And so they wound up recording a bunch of songs knowing he was going to be leaving, and one of them was P.S. I Love You. And so, but there were a ton of them. So my guess is that that Randy Wood just hurled him into a studio.
1: Oh, okay.
0: Yeah, because they wanted to bank the goods, and then that was really it for them, actually.
1: Well, that's great music, though. I love your music. I don't care what you play, whatever you play, it's always good. I mean, I'm really. And I'm sure the other listeners agree with that. But I wanted to touch on something. Go ahead.
0: I was going to say, it's also possible, since they were at Western Kentucky University, that they recorded it on campus. And I wouldn't be the least bit surprised about that part. But after Jimmy Secca got back from the service, and the only reason I knew who he was, he went to work for Randy Wood as a promoter for Dot.
1: Oh, okay.
0: So, yeah. All right.
1: Which
0: so
1: is a big label.
0: Yeah. As we move on.
1: I have a real quick question. I'll get out of the way for other listeners, but I wanted to touch on these old soul stations.
0: Oh, yeah.
1: And Johnny plays
0: the air checks.
1: Great stuff on
0: Sunday. He sure does.
1: Yeah. And that station down in Houston on 1430.
0: Yeah.
1: That was a fantastic sounding station.
0: Absolutely.
1: It's a shame there isn't much of that stuff around.
0: Well, that's the truth. Yeah, and that bothers me as well. KCOH was on 1430, and they were good. But, of course, KYOK, that OK group, I just love them. So, but yeah. Both of them, there were. Now, for the most part, most people who wound up owning stations that were going what we'd call soul or R&B in the 50s, it's because they were not great broadcasters. They couldn't make money doing anything else. So it was sort of like a last-ditch effort. So a lot of times they weren't owned by people who were particularly good at their craft, shall we say. But other times you had people who embraced it and got an entire chain out of it, the OK Group or Ronzaville. Those are two examples that always come to mind. And, in some ways they succeeded in spite of themselves. But in other ways, I wish that stuff was still available. Nobody thought to keep it.
1: Well, I always liked, believe it or not, I always liked WEBB.
0: Oh, sure. Absolutely.
1: And if I hadn't had the equipment. Yeah, and I didn't have the equipment back in, the 60s or early 70s to record this stuff. I would have recorded that
0: Well, I'm surprised that people didn't record things in the later 60s, early 70s, because cassettes came out in 64, that Norelco machine, and that changed the world. Right. You know, before that, we were doing reel-to-reel recordings, usually on those old white Wolinsacks and things like that, you know, that Mom had in the kitchen or whatever. So there was less of that. But by the time cassettes came around, that's why you have so much top 40. But why we have such a dearth of soul.

0: Security worked, I found out later, she worked at EBB. She was a secretary, believe it or not. And, I always wondered, I always thought James Brown was gypped, because I never understood why they were a daytimer. I understand they had to fit, you know, they only could fit so many stations. I don't see why they couldn't have gone with 500 watts non-directional at night.
1: Yeah,
0: who are they going to bother?
1: Yeah, I tend to agree with that. But, I don't know that much about EBB. Obviously, James Brown had it for a while, and it was interesting. And, yes,
0: they had hot processing.
1: Yeah.
0: They really...
1: Yeah, that's 1360. And, I'm surprised, too, to an extent. I'm not sure who...
0: Named after Chick Webb.
1: Right. Oh, yeah. You betcha.
0: That was a great station. I mean, and when James Brown, you know, he would come to town every now and then.
1: No, absolutely he would. Yes, of course. No, he was, in that way, he was somewhat of a hands-on owner.
0: Yeah. He would come in and... he was on with the Moon Man, and he was, right. By the way, still around, and he's still on the air.
1: I love it. I love it. That's terrific.
0: Right. They'd have those conversations on here. It was great. It was like you were getting inside information.
1: Yeah. Oh, yeah.
0: And, it was just great stuff.
1: Yeah, and when they would have those conversations, that's what's a real, real shame, that nobody went ahead and recorded that stuff. But yeah, that's interesting. Uh-huh. 1360 was kind of a busy dial position, but mm-hmm. And some stations did have 5,000 watts or whatever, like a WSAI would. But most of them, like Conneaut, Ohio, would have a 0.03 or whatever as far as wattage. So. Why?
0: Pottsville.
1: I don't know.
0: Pottsville was on there.
1: Yep, absolutely was.
0: Pottsville, PA.
1: Yeah. And
0: They're still there.
1: That's interesting. Well.
0: Yeah, I think there's sports now.
1: Yeah. They were great. And, of course, WSID, for all the horrors of the Eatons and all that, still was, as far as I'm concerned, a magnificent station in spite of the Eatons.
0: You know what the original call letters of 92.3 were?
1: What?
0: WYOU when they signed on.
1: Oh, yeah. I think I did know that.
0: And they changed in 63, I think.
1: Yeah, I think I did. I think when I did the Baltimore profile, I came across that. Because I took every I took every frequency and wrote down what was on each of them.
0: Oh, okay.
1: So, Let me see if I can find that, actually, because I'm pretty sure I did a pretty thorough job on Baltimore. But I did that graph with every frequency and what was on it. And let's see if I come up with it. Not easily, I guess. So, let's see, World Radio History? Yeah, because he put them all up there, so... I don't have to bother to try and find my hard copies. But, all right, what's this? All right, here we are, Baltimore. Found it. All right, now where's my little graph? Used to love to do my graph. It's got to be here. Always did a graph. So maybe not. I thought I did a graph. I did for most markets. All right, maybe it's somewhere else. Let's see. Still checking. One moment. I have the tower. I have the tower. Oh, here we are. I was going to say I have the tower locations of everybody. All right. So 92.3. Okay. Yeah, I've got YOU, but I actually had them signing on as SID, then going to YOU, then back to SID, then LPL, and then YST.
0: Yeah.
1: So it was SID twice.
0: Oh, really?
1: Yeah, it signed on as SID and then went to YOU and then back to SID.
0: Oh, so I was wrong.
1: Well,
0: okay.
1: Well, you were right. You were right that they were there, and very few people would remember them.
0: And you know, they used to sign. It was weird because they used to sign off. They would come on at like 3 o'clock in the afternoon or something. When I first got.

0: FM radio, they, a lot of these FM stations, people don't realize, but a lot of them would have weird sign-on times and nobody was 24 hours.
1: Right, even stations that could have been.
0: They weren't, yeah.
1: Yeah, right, right. But yeah, that EBB, that originally was a couple guys, Samuel Feldman and Leon Black, who signed that on. And Samuel Feldman used to work for ASCAP. And so that was the deal there. And, of course, there, you know, it was daytimers competing with daytimers. And I think that was like 1955. And then it was the next owner was Howard Fisher. He got it in 67. And, you know, then James Brown got it in 70. And he held it until 79. And then Dorothy Brunson, of course. So, yeah.
0: Yeah, but I remember them signing on with Priest. I know we've talked about this before. I remember them signing on with Priest Sunrise at the full 5,000 watts.
1: Yeah.
0: And it was pitch black outside.
1: Right,
0: you know?
1: Right. And you'd think that if there was a prohibition on them doing it, that they couldn't do it then. But, you know, there you have it.
0: They you know, because I, you know, it was wild. Because I used to get, that's the thing that kept me sane, Raleigh, because I hated school. I hated elementary school because I had a really, you know, some of the teachers were really, you know, but anyway, but I, you know, they never understood me and I didn't want to understand them.
1: Right.
0: So, yeah, but anyway, the thing that kept me sane was the radio, and I used to get up at like 4 o'clock in the morning and I'd DX. And that's what would put me in a good mood for school. And in fact, that's what made me a better student because I started thinking of, you know, obviously getting more proficient in math because I would take things apart and put them together and learn about the values of resistors and stuff. But anyway.
1: Well, you know, what's interesting about what you're saying is that if things were taught in a way that were relatable to kids.
0: Right.
1: And the real failing is starting with arithmetic and then mathematics is that stuff should absolutely be enticing, but it is taught in such a way that it is just rote memorization or what have you without any consciousness of why you're doing it. So
0: it was back in the late 60s, back in the 60s, early 60s, mid 60s, late 60s. It was more like a punishment. They would always
1: They were fooling around with it then too, with new math, you know, where they taught you how to turn everything into base five and all that. You know, that was a crazy time. Yeah.
0: But if they would have just, you know, because I remember because I would be fooling around with this stuff, and one of the kids would say, "Hey," he would read a story. Oh, that's like Nicky. He puts stuff together. Oh, we don't really believe him because he's a liar. Uh-huh. You can imagine a teacher saying that.
1: Yeah, I do.
0: And I you know, couldn't say anything because back then you didn't talk back to anybody.
1: Right.
0: But the radio kept me sane. I just went back home and started working on my workbench and I said, "The heck with it, I'm just gonna do my thing."
1: Yeah, you're not alone.
0: And I am.
1: Yeah. I think that it was for many people, and as we've also talked, it was a wonderful shared activity for people, especially young people back then, because every kid was listening to the same night jock. You know, they get to school the next day, they all had the same experience, and of course, you know, I mourn that passing because there was nothing like it before, and there's been nothing like it since.
0: No, and you talked about shared experience, and that's what it was.
1: Yeah.
0: And,
1: yeah.
0: But, it's worked out for me. It really has. I had a good life, you know.
1: Yeah.
0: Still do have a good life.
1: Yeah.
0: I mean, I really am blessed with who I've met and, you know, talked to you. And, you know, I feel like we know each other. You know, I've never, you know, in person.
1: Yeah.
0: But, I mean, you know, there's a connection. You know, I'm very happy with, you know, I mean, I made it work out. You know, as bad as things were at times. But, you know, it's fun. And there's always something to look forward to. And it's like my main point about all this before I go. There's always something, life is worth living. And there's always something to look forward to. And that's my philosophy in life.
1: Well, no, it's a good one. And the other thing, too, I know you do, but to always keep in mind, is life can turn on a dime. So no matter how bad it is, the next day may be wonderful. And, of course, while it's so wonderful, the next day may be awful. You don't know. So you've got to enjoy it while you got it.
0: Right. Exactly. Well, thank you for your time.
1: All right. Thanks for calling. Appreciate it.
0: Hope I didn't bore everybody.
1: No, I'm always good to hear from you. Thank you, Nick. All right.
0: Thanks.
1: So let's see. We're going to talk about a number of things, including the Blue Lake label. Oh, loved it. That was Al Benson, don't you know? All right. We got Victor. We got James. We got Gary, Stan. And, well, I'd say there's a line available for you, but I think we'll probably wrap it up right there on WGN Radio.

0: WGN Radio. I'm Ronnie James. There they are, the Flamingos, 1959, and that was on End, a New York label, Chicago group, of course, and on several Chicago labels before that, don't you know? Chance for one of them, Parrot. I'm trying to think what else. There were other, of course, Checker, notably, to say the least. And then they did some stuff on Decca as well, but End, that was a hit on End. All right, so George Goldner's label, of course, 888-876-5593. Now, the reason I played it is because Elizabeth and Dalton, I see it on the screen, it says, I only have eyes for you. So was that your request?
1: Hi, Raleigh. Yes, it was. You made me so happy.
0: Oh, good. You know, did you know over 650 people recorded that?
1: You know, I did not. It's such a beautiful tune, though, that it doesn't surprise me. Yeah. I think it really captures love at first sight.
0: Oh, yeah, and they did, as far as I'm concerned, the best version. But originally it was 1934, a guy named Dick Powell. But then later on, all the names you would know and I would know recorded it. But, man, I'll tell you, everybody from, Lloyd Price to Tommy Sands. But when the Flamingos did it in May of 59, it just knocked it out of the park.
1: I love it. You know, I wasn't sure if it was the Five Satins or the Flamingos, so thank you.
0: Sure.
1: I think it's the Flamingos. Yeah,
0: yep.
1: And... But I just feel so connected to it, because of A Bronx Tale. Have you ever seen that movie?
0: No, I've seen about five movies in my life. I'm aware it exists, but that's about it.
1: It's such a great moment. The main character is like in a high school and he sees the girl of his dreams,
0: uh-huh.
1: And they like played that, and it always hits me and like it stops me dead in my tracks. I always think that it grasps it so well, like that young love or just love in general, and then the doo-wop.
0: Yeah.
1: Of the 1950s?
0: Sure, yeah, 59 on that, you betcha. And any movie that would have I Only Have Eyes for You, I like it already.
1: Oh, yeah. And I always liked how I hear stories of doo-woppers on street corners used to sing to the girls walking by. It reminisces of a different time, like a simple time. I didn't get to experience that, but... I love that element of people coming together and crooning or singing and sharing, you know.
0: Well, the best was looking for that echo. Bathrooms were wonderful, stairwells, you know, anywhere you could find where you could get that echo.
1: Les Paul talked about that, how he used to record Mary Ford in the bathroom.
0: Yeah.
1: And to give her that signature sound.
0: Right, the acoustics, sure.
1: And then he would, like, triple, double her voice. That's how they got their iconic sound.
0: Right. Absolutely.
1: Yeah.
0: But, yeah, all those groups, they were always looking for the nearest bathroom or stairwell or something. And there were a ton of them. And, I looked up to see what the soundtrack was on the movie. I Wonder Why, Dion and the Belmonts. Dion definitely was one of those guys. For Your Precious Love, Jerry Butler, all right. And the Cleftones, Little Girl of Mine. And, Aaron Neville. And then we get to the Jimi Hendrix Experience. Oh, well. So
1: They just named the street after him in New York, right in front of Electric Lady Studios, I think like 2 months ago.
0: Oh, good. Good.
1: Yeah.
0: I'll bet you he never expected that.
1: Right, exactly. Yeah.
0: All right. Well, I'm delighted you called. I'm glad I played your record, and call me again soon.
1: Oh, I will. It's so good to talk to you, and you have a beautiful night, and thank you.
0: Appreciate it. Okay, bye. All right, so how nice. Good to talk to Elizabeth. Now, what are we doing? Oh, we're going to talk about the Blue Leg label. Let's stay with Chicago for a moment. Stan and Dearborn, how's it going, Stan?
2: Hi, Raleigh.
0: Yeah, how are you?
2: Fine tune.
0: Yeah.
2: Flamingos, wow, fine tune.
0: They just nailed it. I mean, so many people did that song, but there was something haunting about the Flamingos version. I mentioned the bathrooms because it almost sounded like they did it in one.
2: Well, you know what? You're So Fine by the Falcons. That's what they did with the lead singer on that.
0: They
2: put him in a bathroom, threw a microphone over the wall for him.
0: Well, sure, nothing like tile.
2: Yeah, I thought he got that.
0: Yeah.
2: But, yeah, and the Flamingos, like you said, they were on the Parrot label.
0: Mm-hmm.
2: And thank you for playing All I Want by the Five Chances off the Blue Lake label.
0: Oh, absolutely. And I have another one of yours coming up next. And let me tell you which one it is as far as that goes. I believe that it'll be Mambo Fiesta, the Calves.
2: Okay. And the Blue Lake was part of Parrot Records. And I think when you played it last night, you... it didn't come to your mind that Al Benson was...
0: No, it didn't right away, but you're absolutely right. Al Benson, yeah. Who, of course, was actually Arthur Leaner, but they wouldn't let him sell commercials if he was going to be a preacher, so he became Al Benson.
2: I guess he was on a radio, too.
0: Well, that's what I mean. That's what it was. He had a radio show, and he was originally a preacher, and he was preaching on the radio and all that, but he'd sell time. And they said, no, you can't. If you're going to do religion, you can't sell time. He said, okay, then I'm Al Benson. And there came the music.
2: Yeah, and then he had the Parrot Club, where he had shows going on. He was a promoter,
0: sure,
2: a DJ, and but he wasn't too good of a distributor because I was reading that a Detroit group, the Fascinators, had a record out, and they came from Detroit. They went to Chicago to record for them. And when they came back to Detroit, they called them up. They said, well, our record's not here. And he said, well, we didn't send it yet. Come on and get some for you and take it back with you.
0: Yeah, right.
2: He gave them a truck. He gave the Fascinators a truck full of records to bring back to Detroit.
0: No, that's not surprising at all. Now, some of the stuff, he got a deal ultimately with Chess, and the Chess brothers distributed their stuff, which was good. But he was on WGES when they gave him that ultimatum that, you know, you can't sell this time as a preacher. And so
2: 1390, that's right.
0: Yeah.
2: I read that, wrote it down, 1390.
0: Yeah.
2: And speaking of the labels, did you get a chance to review any of the Checkmate label songs?
0: No.
2: We're talking about Checkmate label.
0: Yes.
2: It was part of Chess and Billy Davis.
0: Yes.
2: Ran it. It was Chess owned it, but it was based in Detroit,
0: right,
2: and Billy Davis
0: right.
2: ran it.
0: It was like,
2: I don't know,
0: Lamont Anthony. David Ruffin was on that label, but the Delphi's, not all that much, but yeah.
2: I would highly recommend the Reuben Fort song.
0: Okay.
2: I'll do the best I can.
0: Okay.
2: And that's got Beans Bowles.
0: Yeah, that's
2: and Fluke on that.
0: 62. Absolutely, 62. Yeah. Yeah, and Reuben was R-U-B-I-E-N, so I didn't know if it was Reuben or Rubian or what.
2: I've heard... Well, Murphy said his name was Reuben.
0: Okay.
2: So I go with Murphy.
0: Yeah.
2: They just put the I in incorrectly, or maybe that's the way he spelled it, but they always called him Reuben.
0: Reuben, yeah. Makes sense. Makes sense to me.
2: He was with the Voice Masters, I believe.
0: Okay.
2: And the Lamont Anthony record is real good.
0: Right.
2: The David Ruffin ones are.
0: Like Mr.
2: And
0: Bus Driver.
2: Ones are pretty good.
0: Yeah. The Seminoles.
2: Yeah, the Seminoles had a lead singer named Joey Finazzo, and he could sing a song and sound just like Jackie Wilson.
0: Oh, interesting.
2: He was a local guy that was a Jackie Wilson. We would copy Jackie Wilson.
0: All right.
2: And I heard you and Johnny talking about Jackie Wilson.
0: Yeah.
2: A couple nights ago or last night, and he performed at my high school.
0: Really?
2: Yeah.
0: What year?
2: 1959, St. Alphonsus High School.
0: My God, he was already having hits.
2: Yeah, he was already, I think he was doing it when I am the man.
0: I loved that song.
2: Or Am I the Man? Yeah. Am I the Man?
0: That's
2: he already had
0: one of my all-time faves. Now, so who at your high school had connections? Because normally Jackie Wilson doesn't show up.
2: Yeah, a guy I went to school with, Don, his brother, his older brother, was... saw him there.
0: Okay.
2: Because he graduated in 59 and we graduated in 66. So they were a little bit older. We couldn't get in.
0: Right.
2: We were too young.
0: Right.
2: But, and then on the next year we had the Shirelles there.
0: Oh, wow. And that was early for them. Now, when you say next year, you don't mean next 59. You mean like 67, like when you were there, 66?
2: No. No, the 1960.
0: 1960. Okay, yeah. So that was early for the Shirelles.
2: So we had a Jackie Wilson one year and then a Shirelles the next year.
0: Not bad.
2: And then I don't know, when we got into high school, all the connections stopped.
0: Yeah.
2: We didn't get anybody there. But we had a lot of sock hops at different schools around the area we'd go to on Friday night and Saturday night.
0: Sure.
2: I guess our gym wasn't big enough.
0: Yeah.
2: they started going to other schools.
0: Yeah, why not?
2: Yeah. So I didn't hear you guys say anything about Jackie Wilson being with Billy Warden and Domino's taking over for Clyde McFadder.
0: Oh, absolutely he did. And yes, he was not a big Billy Ward fan as far as that goes. Yeah. Yeah,
2: no,
0: Billy.
2: He had a lot of good tunes with Billy Ward.
0: Oh, absolutely. But, you know, working for Billy Ward, you know, what a taskmaster. You know, people did not like that job.
2: Yeah. But they had three of the greatest tenors, singers of in the 50s with Clyde McFadder and Jackie Wilson, and who was the third guy that sang later in the 50s?
0: Wilson Pickett?
2: No, the guy from the Larks.
0: Oh, yes.
2: Eugene Mumford.
0: Yes, Gene Mumford. Loved him.
2: Yeah,
0: absolutely. And obviously, Billy knew what he was doing. He knew who to get and what to get out of him, but people did not enjoy the process.
2: So I was hoping with Johnny, with his research for Jackie Wilson, he'll mention his work with the Dominoes. Cause
0: oh, I'm sure he will.
2: Really good records with You Can't Keep a Good Man Down and Wait Until the Real Thing Comes Along and Rags to Riches.
0: Yeah.
2: St. Louis Blues, Above Jacob's Ladder, St. Teresa of the Roses.
0: Right.
2: A different label, though.
0: Right.
2: I think. And, some of my... couple favorites of my Jackie Wilson favorites that haven't been played too long, you don't hear them very often, was I'm So Lonely.
0: Okay.
2: 1965.
0: Right.
2: On Brunswick. Well, these all are Brunswick.
0: Right.
2: And Just Can't Help It.
0: Uh-huh.
2: From 1962. Had a famous bass singer in there, a gospel bass singer. And I'm trying to think of his name. I think it might have been like, it was a famous name, like Jimmy Rogers.
0: Right,
2: or,
0: right. No, it wasn't that. But yeah.
2: And I'm trying to think of his name that you would think of him as a different person, but it's got the same name, but different person.
0: Yeah.
2: Famous name. And I can't think of it off my hand.
0: I think it was Jimmy Jones, but not the Jimmy Jones we know.
2: Yeah, it could be. It was a famous name like that.
0: Yeah, I think it was
2: great,
0: Jimmy
2: great
0: Jones.
2: Bass singer.
0: Yeah.
2: From gospel, yeah.
0: Right, because this Jimmy Jones had been with the Dixie Hummingbirds before.
2: Yep, okay, that's it.
0: Okay, that's Jimmy Jones, yep.
2: I think Dixie Hummingbirds, that rings a bell.
0: Yep.
2: And Arlene Smith of the Chantels, I thought she had a powerful, clear voice. I think... you know, even though some of their records were pretty...
0: Yeah, songs were mediocre. But, you know, it's interesting. I was saying the other night, she was one of those, you loved her or you hated her, but no one could deny that she cut through when she was on the radio, when a song came on the radio. There was nothing like her. She was absolutely had it going on. Like I say, maybe you liked her, maybe you didn't, but no one could say that she wasn't original.
2: Yeah, she's one of my favorite female vocalists.
0: Yeah, and she wrote the stuff. Didn't always get writer's credit, but she wrote the stuff.
2: You know, like you say, Baby and a couple of them were very popular, but I like the Crows record that they did, I Love You So. And,
0: oh, right, right, that is a good record.
2: I love their version of it.
0: Yeah.
2: And... but I didn't care for Annette Smith, who took over for A Look of My Eyes.
0: Right.
2: Yeah, I didn't care for the Chantels after that.
0: Well, they weren't around much after that. Just that one on Cub, and that was it.
2: Yeah, that's true. Yeah. And speaking of echoes, when we were talking about acapellas, I forgot to mention royalty of acapella. The Persuasions.
0: Oh, okay, yes, yes.
2: They still ain't got no band.
0: Right.
2: Yeah.
0: Absolutely. All right. Well, good deal. I really appreciate the call, and Mumbo Fiesta is next.
2: Oh, okay. Well, thanks, Raleigh.
0: Right. Thanks for calling.
2: Great show.
0: Thanks, appreciate
2: thank
0: it.
2: You.
0: Yeah. Okay, and the Persuasions, we got to do that some night. They're from Brooklyn originally, I think. All right, so let's do this, and then we'll get back to Gary and Victor and James on WGN Radio.

0: 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Yes, the Calvays and Mambo Fiesta. And Zeke, the lead singer, wrote that, Zeke Brown. And a fine choice it was on Stan's behalf. And that, of course, was, as we talked before, on Cobra, 1958. All right, so we have Gary in Austin. Welcome back to WGN Radio, Gary.
1: Well, hey, Raleigh, I was going to talk about time, but we don't have enough time for that.
0: Well, that's why we have tomorrow night, three big hours.
1: I did want to make a comment about some stuff Nick was talking about, and that is, he was talking about KCOH, KYOK.
0: Yeah.
1: And the thing that amazed me about those stations, I never really heard KCOH very much or KYOK that much either, but I could get them at night in Dallas sometimes. But you really wanted to have to listen to
0: right.
1: them. But the thing was that KCOH was a daytimer, so I think sometime in the 70s. And it was amazing how successful they were just being a daytimer. And KYOK was, 24/7. So it always amazed me that they were able to hang in there.
0: Oh, absolutely. They were good. Okay. They had Gigi Hill and a bunch of other things, too, going on. So, absolutely. And KYOK was a good radio station as well, but no doubt about
1: it. Were.
0: But now, at that moment in time, if there was somebody fully covering Houston on FM doing that, I could see some competition. But the point is, nobody really did that. Not the way they did.
1: Yeah. No, they didn't.
0: It was always
1: KFM, but they didn't have. They were listenable,
0: right?
1: But they weren't that great a signal, but,
0: right?
1: They were certainly very listenable, and those are great stations.
0: I think
1: I
0: so
1: love them
0: too.
1: In places they're checked.
0: I always used to say that was a time where the disc jockeys rapped, the music didn't, there were so many just great jocks that no one is ever going to hear because there were just no air checks. Some of them, yes, made a name for themselves and we have a, but for everyone we know, there's probably three we don't, and it just breaks my heart.
1: Oh, yeah, I know. And I was trying to look up some of the people on KNOK.
0: Right.
1: And when I went to Wikipedia to do it, they didn't get the right search criteria in there. It's talking about somebody 1240 in Nashville. I can't remember I don't know who that was.
0: Right.
1: But I didn't even enter those call letters in there.
0: Right. No,
1: I'm looking for KNOK.
0: Yeah, they'd say, oh, you mean KNOX? No, I mean KNOK. Yes, in Dallas. Yes.
1: Yeah.
0: 970.
1: Yeah,
0: right. I'll take 970. I'll take 790. All right. Maybe if I look for it when they were KWBC, I don't know.
1: Yeah, that's true. Yeah.
0: Yeah.
1: KX.
0: But,
1: they
0: had Blues at Sunrise with J. Dean McLean. And so, but there were a number, and I can pull that name out of the ether, but there were a number of others that, I don't even remember them. I sure would like to hear that.
1: Curtis Pierce was over there.
0: Okay.
1: I remember him from there. I think he did afternoons. I'm trying to remember. It's been so many years since, I've heard
0: sure.
1: that it's just hard to remember all those people. And I've been trying to look them up. It's just really frustrating.
0: It's just like, don't ask AI about, soul or 50s R&B. It's just not something that is known because, of course, all of this stuff is of people's knowledge now. So if you want to ask a question about Windows 11, it's going to do just fine. But, you want to talk about a radio station we listened to in 1961, forget about it. So,
1: exactly. Yeah, it's hard to find that info.
0: Yeah. Oh, my God. Well, I just realized we ran out of time. Call me tomorrow night.
1: Oh, I will.
0: Okay. Thanks. I look forward to it. Thanks. All right. And likewise to Victor and to James, apologies. But call early tomorrow night. We got three big hours to spend together. Until then, that's a wrap. We thank Adam for keeping us on the air and John for screening your calls. But above all, I thank you for calling. Makes the show a pleasure to do. Hope to talk to you tomorrow night on WGN Radio.
2: Flop, cop, drop, plus the parent slap, and rescue swine 1-1. I'm Grant Marshall, 2020 News. Real news, real stories, real fun. Sergeant Stinko. An off-duty cop walks into a bar in New Smyrna Beach, Florida, and happy hour turns into slappy glower. For some reason, the said-to-be sauced sheriff sergeant tangles with an old couple. Hood cop cad cop starts beating on the lady, the sheriff's department says. Her elderly hubby jumps in. Then another guy subdues Stunk and Disorderly. Sergeant Pickled Pepper's under arrest and off to rehab. His sheriff calling sloppy Sarge's behavior idiotic. His career kaput. Fed up. Kids run free. Shut up. Sit down. Snarls a restaurant owner in the Bay Area, where brats in the cradle are wreaking havoc, says Cranky and our gang. Tiny Loon adventures include kids smashing stuff, trashing the joint, even parents changing diapers on common tables. We're not Chuck E. Cheese, blurts the beleaguered boss who's posted a please control your children warning on his menu and fined fairly flawed errants for property damage. Parents do the darndest things. Schlep a pig. There goes the Baberhood. Alligators, schmalligators. A small beach town on Florida's Atlantic coast is turning into a preposterously putrid pigsty. A feral hog invasion has torn up yards like the Battle of the Sludge. Muckety mucks have corralled some 50 roly-poly porkers, but hog hell rages on in Green Acres. Fences can't even begin to impede the invasion of porky pigs. The landscaping bills just plain stink, and piggies aplenty on the prowl persist to plague the place. And that's what's happening. I'm Grant Marshall, 2020 News.
0: This is a replay of the Wednesday night, August 5th, WGN show. We started right at 10. If you don't hear yourself on it, it's because you didn't call, and I hope you'll rectify that soon. 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You'll be really glad you did. And here I am. Don't ask where I was, but it is a live show. It is Wednesday night, the 5th of August, and sorry about that. My fault. That's what I get for trying to rewire the studio before the show. Everything was working at my end, so I thought. So apologies for that. But we have 3 hours to spend together. I've got your requests. We'll play them and your phone calls as well. So if it's on your mind, it'll be on mine. 888-876-5593 is 8888 Raleigh. Oh, and all the fuss, I just lost whatever it was we were going to talk about. Not that that's necessarily a great loss, but I'll come up with something else unless you'd like to call. But yeah, usually Engineer Bob comes up with the absolute best tidbits. Don't know where he finds them, but he does. Oh, I did get some. What is that? Okay, so I don't know if you heard it, but I did. So I just got some sad news in the form of yet another AM bites the dust. No surprise there, because I think they filed to be dark a while ago. But KSFO, the old KSFO, it has different calls now, because of course they took the KSFO calls in San Francisco and put them on the KGO frequency 810, and did something else on KSFO. But now they're doing nothing at all because they have turned the license back into the FCC. Yeah, bigger they all are, harder they fall. And yeah, for those of us who remember Golden West Broadcasters, and KSFO in San Francisco was just a jewel from the 50s through, certainly through the 70s, probably through the early 80s. And it was just a wonderful radio station with a ton of great personalities. But hey, as time goes on, everything changes. And I have to bear in mind that the radio we loved only existed for a brief period of time when you get right down to it. We're really talking about the 1950s through, and then I'll let you decide where you want to cut it off, but say the 70s, the 80s, whatever. But that's just a scant few decades, no matter what. So, yeah, and I know 100 years ago there wasn't much on the air at all, to say the least. So the times, they are changing. And that's sad, especially for those of us who love to DX at night on AM. But the reality is that today there's probably more entertainment sources than ever. Whether or not you're entertained by them or want to hear them, that's another matter. But when we talk about things like the CC Wi-Fi 3, probably 100,000 different streams you can hear. So if you hunt hard enough, you probably find something you really do want to hear. But when it comes to terrestrial radio, I would say this regardless of if I was on it or not, but I think WGN is absolutely the best example of radio as it should be. I just heard it again. I don't know if you do, but nonetheless, I'll know if I'm talking to myself when we stop getting calls, but that hasn't happened yet. So Donna's in Beloit. Welcome to WGN Radio.
3: Raleigh, I'm glad you made it on the air tonight. That's good. I was wondering, because I usually listen to Landecker, and
0: yeah,
3: he was off, and I was like, okay, she should come on. And I was munching some stuff in my car, and I thought I didn't quite catch, but you had some delay getting started tonight?
0: Yeah, I was wiring something earlier and didn't notice I did something else. So if there's no power to the DA, there's not me on the air. But, of course, it sounded fine at my end, but apparently it wasn't going anywhere. So now it is, and we're back together.
3: Well, this is what the teeming millions all want to know. Did this involve a storage container that's really overheated?
0: No, it didn't involve any storage containers. I'm at the Scottsdale studio tonight where there are no storage containers. I've just been redoing some KVM switches, and I prefer HDMI connections, but I can't have them everywhere due to equipment limitations. And so looking at adapters and other things, and just in the process, I brushed by power to the DA, and it was as simple as that. Off it went, and I didn't notice.
3: I'm sorry, but what's a DA?
0: That's a distribution amplifier. That's what that's what gets various parts of the audio to other parts of the audio.
3: Okay. Well, I run into this in wastewater. All kinds of instruments and things have different types of connectors, and trying to make things work, sometimes you have to splice something unique.
0: I would assume that it's much messier with wastewater. You know, the cleanup there has got to be a bitch. You know, all I have to do is, you know, figure out how I wired it. I don't have to clean up the entire room.
3: Yeah. Well, I had a lot of fun listening last night. I'm chuckling, but you gave me credit for requesting that Marianne and the Hawaiian Orientals or something.
0: Oh, 1900 yesterday. It wasn't you?
3: That wasn't me, but it was an interesting story. Like, wow, that was an interesting, fascinating story.
0: Gee, you know, I should be better at writing down exactly who requests what, but somebody requested 1900 yesterday, I know, because I wouldn't play it on my own. But
3: okay.
0: It would never occur to me to play that, but there it was. Yes, 1900 yesterday. That's a medley of Liz Damon's hit.
3: Yeah. Well, I requested the Ray Charles Marianne Fisher song.
0: Yes.
3: And
0: okay.
3: And then the Loretta Lynn first song that she did.
0: Yes, I've got Loretta Lynn. You will hear that. It wasn't actually the very first, but in a way it was. She wasn't even in Nashville at the point when she did that. It was on Zero Records, if you're ready for that. So this was before she got there. Now, it's interesting because I remember when that record came out about 1960. I looked at it and it was like, I'm a honky tonk girl, and I thought, wow, is this going to be an answer to a honky tonk girl? Because of course, you know, you had that with a couple people, Hank Thompson and then Johnny Cash. But the answer is no, it was absolutely not.
3: Like June Carter would not look at herself like that, probably.
0: No, you know, it was. But yeah, 1954, Hank Thompson did have honky tonk girl, but it is clearly not the same record.
3: Okay. In the area, just like, it's just been interesting. The Loves Park ice rink couldn't keep it up about a month and a half ago. They closed because they couldn't keep the ice going. So everybody had to move to Riverview. And Janesville's doing good with the hockey there and the new Woodman Center. That's been fun.
0: Yeah.
3: And I did a little trip and went fishing for a few days up north in the Upper Peninsula. That was really fun.
0: Good. Good. And how you won and the mosquitoes lost, I hope?
3: It's not really mosquito season up there.
0: Isn't that wonderful?
3: Yeah, there's a time when it really does magically kind of peter off. And I don't know why that is, but, you know, of course, everything that I normally do towards boundary waters is off limits. It's all closed till at least another month or two.
0: Right.
3: Because of all the fires, there is just so many. There's nothing going in or out. They completely closed off that whole region.
0: Do we know cause of those fires yet?
3: Yeah, I was wondering about that too.
0: Reason I say that, of course, is Spokane is being devastated. I don't know if you've noticed, but it was something like 64,000 homes evacuated. You know, just an effort. That's like half of it when you get right down to it. And that was absolutely human caused, intentionally human caused, much like what happened with Pacific Palisades. So, you know, that's just so beyond horrible. You know, I said, put them under the jail. So we'll see. But I didn't know what was going on with the Midwest fires, if we had a cause at all.
3: Well, they're really hard to get to. And I don't know, there's like 600 on the Canadian side alone or something about a month ago or a few weeks ago. So I don't know what to tell you, but mostly it's all the Canadians. It's all the Canadians.
0: Yeah, right. Yeah, right. And of course, they'll somehow blame us, you know that. And but you get down to it. And I think what they were saying was natural lightning strikes and severe drought.
3: True.
0: And that's possible. Of course it's possible.
3: Yeah.
0: But you hope there wasn't human activity. And when we say human activity, that can be accidental. That can be the idiot with the campfire, or it can be intentional. You know, either way, unacceptable and not an easy thing, to say the least.
3: Right, right. Well, I just wanted to say hi. And
0: I'm glad you did. It's always good to hear from you.
3: Yeah. Thank you so much. You have a great show. I'm going to be listening.
0: Yeah, I'll play your Loretta Lynn next.
3: Okay,
0: thanks.
3: Thank you so much,
0: appreciate
3: Raleigh.
0: It. All right.
3: Good night.
0: So,
3: bye-bye.
0: Indeed, right after this, Loretta Lynn, and then Brian with a Y from Florida, coming up on WGN Radio.

WGN Radio, I'm Raleigh James. Well, there it is, Zero Records, Honky Tonk Girl. That actually was the B-side to that. And to me, the story there is how they ever got it to number 14 on the U.S. charts. It was on Zero Records, and Zero had a distribution deal for Canada. It was a Vancouver label, and I think it was Spartan distributed their stuff. They didn't have anything for the States. So Loretta and her husband went around themselves to various radio stations and actually got this thing played. It wasn't the only thing she did on Zero. There were two others that didn't do anything, but the bottom line is Honky Tonk Girl, which again, that's the B-side, did so darn well that it caused her to get a deal on Decca. And yes, she wrote both sides. So that is the request. I mentioned that several other songs named Honky Tonk Girl, but probably the infamous one would be Hank Thompson, don't you think? 1954?

0: have it, and it was re-released on ABC in, I think, somewhere in the 70s. But, yeah, originally, of course, 1954, Hank Thompson and his Brazos Valley Boys. All right, so there you have it. Hank Thompson was great, very underrated in terms of among fans, but, you know, in the industry, of course, he was prolific at writing and other things. But, yeah, I guess the last thing he did that I really, really liked was I See Them. Don't tell me they're not there. All right. So let's see what Brian with a Y has to say for his bad self tonight. What's going on, Brian?
1: Serendipitous of you to mention 1954. Great year for McCarthy hearings and for births of the radioactive kid. Yours truly on Columbus Day under a full moon.
0: Well, there you go.
1: In October.
0: All right.
1: So, and I may sound younger than I am, but you've been sounding fantastic and sounding quite young. And I love the fact that recent photographs of you are just unavailable.
0: Lovely. Will remain unavailable as far as I'm concerned.
1: I think that's fantastic. Yeah. Dr. Laura, I got to look at nude pictures of. I'd rather look at no pictures of you other than the picture I keep in my mind when you're being radioactive. Keep up the great work, Ms. James. I want you to give a short history of Connell Rad. I remember when I was a kid, but before that, because I know you can do at least 15, probably 30 tremendous minutes on Connell Rad, let me get in a plug for my late partner who died on Hiroshima Day 11 years ago. And what was ironic about that, many ironic things, we had almost 10 years together, 10 great years, and on our first date, we both predicted how long we had to live, and she said, I don't think I've got 11 years, but I got more than 9, and she died 9.5 years later.
0: Wow.
1: And I wrote in 2009 when John Hughes, the director of the, you know, the teeny bopper movies, among other things, a very talented guy, when he died on Hiroshima Day, I wrote an essay and published it on the internet up there in Seattle. And she read it and was over the moon about it. I don't know if it was a full moon when she read it, but she was flipping out over it, saying, Brian, you're such a fantastic writer. I said, no, I'm really a talk radio guy, because she was the number one fan, as you might imagine.
0: Hang on a minute. Don't go away. I got the news. Hate to interrupt this, but we'll get to your dedication after this on WGN Radio.

wonder why. With the shaggy hair, they sit and stare when my doggone bottle goes dry. Gonna have some fun, try to catch me one, so a sneaky doodled up behind. I said, alakadab, man.

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And a striped ape in a long black cape keeps a tapping.

0: WGN Radio. I'm Raleigh James. 1969 on Dot. Yeah, later in Hank Thompson's career, that was the follow-up to his last top five record, which was Smokey the Bar. Yeah, he had a lot of drinking songs, but of course a number of number one records in the early 50s, and of course Wild Side of Life, most notable, don't you know. All right, now before we get back to Brian here, and he's going to mention somebody who was dear in his life, let me say I got an email from Lisa in Dundee. Hi, Lisa. Telling me the good news that Laura from Des Plaines is home from the hospital. So this is great. In her own bed, nothing beats it. But she still needs your prayers and mine too. Give her strength and all that. So if you would. Now, of course, I'm selfish. Not only is she a great caller, but she and Lisa, of course, give me all my 5x5 questions. So I doubly pray for Laura, but hopefully all is on the mend and she won't see the hospital again anytime soon. All right. Now with that, back to Brian.
1: Hey, Raleigh, by the way, I don't want to hear Liz Damon do 1900 yesterday. I want to hear her cover Zager and Evans in the year 2525.
0: No, I'm not doing Time in Love either. No.
1: So anyway, I was doing a tribute there to the late Marcy Fulton of Seattle. We were together nearly 10 years.
0: Wow.
1: And that's common law in Washington State. Met at a Seder underneath the Space Needle. And fell in love instantly. I can put anybody in anybody's mind's eye her immediately with two words: Betty Boop. She was a dead ringer, had the hairdo, had the figure, had the cocktail dresses, and even had the squeaky voice. And every time I pointed this out, she said, "Quit calling me a cartoon." I said, "Well, you're so darn animated, just like yours truly." And she was the biggest fan of the Radioactive. She didn't hear Radioactive Albuquerque, but when I got to Seattle, it was Radioactive Seattle on Cairo. I don't know if you ever heard the show. Tom Clendenning brought me to town, and I'm guessing you go back with Tom Clendenning.
0: Well, it's funny you mentioned Tom, because of course I ran into him when he said come to Cairo. I said, there is no way. I tried for years to get to Pittsburgh. I told you I loved Pittsburgh. He said, I just thought you wanted a job. I said, I don't want to go to Seattle. I wanted to go to Pittsburgh. Go away. And that was the last time I saw him.
1: So he hired Brian Stiebel instead. Yeah. Lucky for me. Hey, I got to tell you, I want to hear what you have to say. You tell your buddy Bob Crane, if he puts the old Conelrad triangle, 640 kilohertz and 1240 kilohertz, he puts it on a radio, I'll buy it just for nostalgia value and conversation value here in Miami. Love the show. Keep it up, and I can't wait to hear what you have to say about Conelrad.
0: All right, thanks. Appreciate it, Brian. All right. Yeah, Tom Clendenning. I think of him often because he just didn't believe I wanted to go to Pittsburgh. He thought I was just trolling for a gig. When no, are you kidding? Porky Chadwick and all the great oldies, and I'm going to Pittsburgh. No, well, he wasn't hiring me, and I always felt bad about that, especially when later, well, come to Seattle. No, don't been there, done that. All right, so to say the least. I hope he's doing well. I hope he's still with us, because I used to enjoy talking to him, even though he didn't bring me to Pittsburgh. All right, so Conelrad. Now, if you have an old radio, an old transistor or whatever, you'll notice the triangles at 640 and 1240, and here was the deal. This was Truman in 1951, and back then, of course, you know, World War II is not in the distant past, to say the least, and they're looking for a way in the event that, you know, the ICBMs crest the pole, so to speak, that they would be able to share communications and not be located. That was always the trick. All right, so what they would do is they created these, well, they didn't create them, but they picked two frequencies, 640 and 1240, and then there were several stations, all right, that would be involved, and they would give the defense instructions and then shut off the radio transmission so the next station in a daisy wheel would come on and give more instructions, so that way they couldn't be found. So the whole thing was designed to stop the Soviets from using radio beacons as directional navigation aids, not so much to bomb the radio stations, but to bomb the cities. And so that prevented commercial radio tracking. And what happened is non-participating stations would have to go off the air completely. And then those who were the designated participating stations would shift their broadcasts absolutely to 640 or 1240, wherever they, you know, had been instructed to be. And from 1953 through 63, U.S. law required that every commercial radio, AM radio made, have these triangles, the triangle in a circle with the letter CD at 640 and at 1240. So the key station would toggle the transmitters off, and on a precise pattern, they broadcast, first they broadcast a 1,000 hertz tone, which would alert the regional relay stations before giving their instructions. But it was unwieldy, to say the least, but it wasn't unheard of, because again, World War II was a big thing about not being able to be found through through radio signals. So what happened is, of course, I mentioned the ICBMs. It was actually the ICBMs, I think, that killed it more than anything, because they needed something completely different at this point. They didn't need to just scramble radio signals. And so they discontinued in August of 63. They discontinued Conelrad and came up with EBS, and then later, of course, EAS. And so that's the way that worked. That was Conelrad. But for 10 years there, if you bought a radio, and if you've got some older radios, you'll see it. You'll see that that signal. So that was what the deal was. And established 1951. But as I say, the radios didn't have to start having the little triangles until 53. And so that's the story of Conelrad. Any questions? All right. That was just, I know, a brief outline. There's much more involved, but should you wonder, feel free to ask. All right, Mike in Elmwood Park, welcome to WGN Radio.
2: How are you doing? Riley, I got a couple of requests.
0: Yes.
2: One is Hilltop. P.S. I love you by the Hilltoppers.
0: Oh, okay. Yes, dear. I thought I'd drop a line. The weather's through the... Yeah. Was it dusty on the train? Yeah. P.S. I love you. Yes. All right. So let's... let me get my sheet.
2: How about Donna the Prima Donna by Dion?
0: Okay. First, I got to write your name down or I'll forget that you wrote one of the Hilltoppers. Since I confuse everybody, clearly. P.S. I love you. Okay. Donna the Prima Donna. Okay.
2: Yeah, and let's see, 16 Candles by the Cleft.
0: Okay, you got it.
2: Thank you.
0: Thanks, appreciate it. Yeah,
2: you're
0: so I always kind of liked P.S. I Love You. In fact, you know, so many times when a record would come out, when I first saw the Beatles' P.S. I Love You, I thought, oh, it's a remake. Yeah, hardly. All right, so...

out, they'd have nice tone, they'd look good, but they didn't pick anything up worth a darn. And he said, I could do better. And he sure did. Everything that Bob Crane developed just made reception easier. Yeah, whether it was the select antenna or all these wonderful radios. And today, a ton of C. Crane radios, all of which have that commonality of great reception. And one of the best, as far as that goes, is the CC Radio 2E, which is just terrific. I always say, give it the litmus test. Take a standard radio, tune it into some weak AM station, and then take the CC Radio 2E, tune it to the same station, and it will sell itself. Not only will it pick up more than the standard radio, but high-quality audio, and it just sounds terrific. It can be adjusted to whatever you want it to be. Of course, it has the emergency features like NOAA weather and alert, and even lets you monitor additional emergency communications and other communications with a 2-meter ham band, which is a lot of fun. It's got a dial light, it's got presets, it's got a clock and a timer, an alarm, all the things that you would want to make it your bedside companion, which it is for me, actually. But what you'll really want is the amazing clarity that the 2E will pick up. Now, again, it's not magic. If there's no signal over your head, it's not going to suddenly pick one up. But if it's a case where there's a very weak signal in other radios, just, you hear it somewhere in the distance, you'll really hear it with a CC Radio 2E, I guarantee it. 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

WGN Radio. I'm Riley James. So there you have it. Someone the other day had mentioned, did Van McCoy do anything other than The Hustle? And I couldn't stop laughing because more prolific than maybe any other name when we're talking about late 60s, early 70s soul stuff. And of course, he wrote and produced that, Brenda and the Tabulations, and it was on Top and Bottom Records. I don't even want to think. Jamie Guyton distributed it. They were a little Philadelphia label. It was actually founded by Brenda and the Tabulations, and well, Brenda anyway, and that was the deal there. It was Brenda Payton, and her manager wound up forming Top and Bottom. If you say what else was on Top and Bottom, well, I think you've just heard it. Actually, there were Oscar Weathers was on that label, but for the most part, Kevin Lassiter, trying to think of anybody else, but that might be it. But mostly Brenda and the Tabulations, and why not? And if you've got some distribution, you can do that. And indeed, she

0: did. So that was a request, and that was a request from Lisa, and she gave me a couple others, Lisa from Joliet. So yeah, Crying Tal and Switchboard Susan. So we'll get to that as well. So all right, 888-876-5593, 888-ROLLYE, and if it is on your mind, we'll make sure that it's on mine. And there was a couple things to talk about. This is, for whatever reason, is a very slow night. So if you say I never call because I never get in, well, you will now. That's all I can. Yeah. We might delve deeper into the history of Conrad. Who knows? Or not. But the interesting thing is not only Engineer Bob, but James on the South Side sends me interesting articles, things that I have otherwise never ever thought about, like why do dogs tilt their heads? And you probably noticed that, and it's charming actually. You know, you're walking by and the dog kind of tilts their head, and you think it's questioning or whatever. And it's one of those things that people love it. So for a long time, scientists just called it cute. But then, of course, I guess somebody needed to do a PhD or whatever. Somebody had to research it, right? And what they found suggests interesting behaviors as far as cognition in dogs. The most straightforward explanation, of course, starts with the anatomy you'd expect. And since the muzzle sits directly in the line of sight, when a dog looks straight at your face, their snout partially blocks their view, particularly the lower half of your expression. So tilting the head shifts the snout out of the way and gives them a clearer look. Now, of course, you could say, well, they could look down or whatever, or up. Well, up wouldn't work, but down. Yeah. And psychologist Stanley Coren, who has written a number of books on this subject as far as this, probably more than anybody else, he has studied dogs and finds that the longer snouted breeds like greyhounds and German shepherds tilt their heads more often than the flat faced breeds like pugs. Why does this matter? Because dogs are remarkably good at reading human faces. They watch expressions, they watch your eyes, your mouth, to figure out your emotional state and to predict what happens next, especially if it's to them. But the head tilt isn't goofiness, it's your dog actively trying to see you better so they can understand you better. But vision's only part of the story. Also, it allows them to fine-tune their hearing. Their ear flaps partially cover their ear canal, so you can get it when you adjust the position of the head and the ears, obviously. It will help them lock onto the source of distance out sound more accurately. When you say a word that your dog knows and loves, like walk or dinner, the tilt is them straining to catch every nuance of that because, of course, they want to walk or dinner. And however, since then, in the journal Animal Cognition, proving there is a journal for absolutely everything. That's right, it's not just asparagus today. Had a 2021 study where they looked at gifted word learning dogs, a subset of dogs, mostly border collies, capable of memorizing the names of many specific toys. These dogs tilted their head 43% of the time when asked to retrieve a toy by name, compared to just 2% in the typical dog. And the tilt happens right at the moment of trying to match the spoken word to a visual memory. One gifted border collie, that was Whiskey, correctly retrieved 54 out of 59 named toys. Every time he heard a familiar word, his head went sideways, consistently to the same side, and session after session, months apart, he always found the toys. So dogs do have a preferred tilt direction, just like humans. I find this fascinating, actually. If a dog tilts left, they keep tilting left. And as far as we know, it has absolutely no political leanings whatsoever. And there's also a learned component. When a dog tilts their head and you respond with delight, laughing, cooing, handing them a treat, right? The dog learns that tilting their head produces good things, and behaviorists believe that that's why certain dogs tilt constantly. Others, of course, rarely tilt. So there you have the tilting facts as we know them. I know it was not a burning question, but now that you've heard it, what can I tell you? I can tell you that we can talk to Nick in Baltimore. And Nick, welcome back to WGN Radio.
1: Yeah, here we are. How you doing, Robert?
0: Well, if I've resorted to dogs tilting their head, not that well. How are you doing?
1: I'm doing fine, actually. Dogs are smart, too.
0: Oh, they are. Yes, some.
1: animals are smarter. I mean, they're smart, believe it or not. I mean, they really are.
0: They're more intuitive, I'll say that. You know, as far they're looking at cues that we ignore since we can talk and all those things. And yes, their intuition, they know.
1: They know, yeah. And they also recognize tone.
0: Sure.
1: Or their voice, yeah. I know the break is coming up, so.
0: Well, we've got a couple minutes. We can start to preview our topic. What are we talking about?
1: I was going to get into the KXNT thing in Las Vegas.
0: Oh, yeah, I was just talking about KSFO, and yes, KXNT, I mean, they're dropping like flies.
1: Yeah, and I had a question about it when we get into it. You want to do it real fast, and then I'll hang up and listen, or
0: well, here, we'll start anyway. What you got?
1: Well, the only other talker there now is KMZQ. If you want to count the KDON sub channel, you know, that's 251. Yeah, that's nothing.
0: Right,
1: but. Can KMZQ apply for either one of those frequencies, 720 or 840?
0: Yeah, you know, that's a very interesting question. I don't really know the answer, but a lot of people have been asking it recently because of that. Because obviously, 840 with the breakup of the clears, that was always WHAS's perch. You know, and they obviously got the frequency KVEG in 1986. You know, as far as that goes, I think what KVEG had been on like 1410, they jumped into 840, and obviously what a great signal. And so that's a great question. Normally, you know, it would be when the windows come up as they do it now, but that's a great idea, because I think there's a lot of people who might, for instance, be looking at that 560 in San Francisco, though the reason they turned on the license is they couldn't find anyone to sell it to. So, yeah, but it'll be interesting, because we're going to be talking about selling it. Yeah, I'll see what I can find during the news. I'll let you know.
1: All right. Hey, thanks a lot.
0: All right. Thanks. Appreciate it. And, oh, yes, I should say something, like we'll be back after the news on WGN Radio.

0: WGN Radio. I'm Riley James. All right, those are the upperclassmen, don't you know? And that was another request from Lisa in Joliet. She utters the underclassmen. So I don't know. I know it by the upperclassmen. Actually, that I know it at all is a minor miracle, but I always loved what the guys at Liberty did. And this was a sub-label for Liberty, Freedom. And Johnny Burnett, some of his stuff was on that. And there were a couple other people of note, but most of them are people you've flat out never heard of. Like the upperclassmen, don't you know? So there it was in its glory and splendor. And so, 1959. And no, I don't think it charted. And that was the flip side, by the way. The A side was Cha-Cha with the Zombies. Yeah, forgettable. All right, so we got one more for Lisa coming up, and we got plenty of room for you. But I answered Nick's question, well, to my satisfaction, off the air. I guess it would help if I answered it on the air. Yeah, it's sort of what I thought the case was, and I hate it. And that is that, yes, the license becomes available, but not immediately and not, you know, as first come, first serve. It's a situation where it goes into the next window. And the next window might be a standard window or an auction window. It depends. But if it's a standard window, it's going to cost you about close to $4,700 to apply. And that's not all, though. If it's an auction window, of course, you're going to have to bid, but also you have a standard $5,350 application fee. Now, on top of that, if it's a directional antenna and the stations we're talking about most likely would be, that's an additional almost $1,500. And of course, then if you get the license, that's $755. So it's not like it was back in the good old days when you found a frequency, applied for it, and the FCC said, that'll be fine. Now, of course, costs you a pretty penny just to apply. And if you get it, of course, you have annual fees. So there you go. All right. I believe we've answered it to Nick's satisfaction, but if not, well, it's not to anybody's satisfaction. Wish it was the way it used to be. But so I would assume that 560 and 840 will both come back, respectively, San Francisco and Las Vegas, when there is another AM window. But I tried to check, and I don't find any AM windows scheduled, period. All right, so Fran and Austin, welcome to WGN Radio.
1: Oh, hey, Raleigh. It was the day from hell, and I'm glad it's over.
0: Oh, no. Well, I was going to say what went wrong. Maybe I should say what went right. But
1: what went right would be a much shorter conversation.
0: Yeah, that's what I figured.
1: No, it's nothing horrible. Just a bunch of things that stacked up. But the worst thing was I waited for well over an hour for Metro Access to come and take me to my physical therapy appointment. And they never showed up. And by the time they said, well, we can pick you up, or every time I called, they would tell me another time. Oh, well, they'll be here at 2:20. They'll be here at blah, blah, blah. And finally, when they told me, I said, I'm just going to cancel it because I'm going to be picked up on the other end at 4:00. I'm not going to have time to do anything. And if I get there too late, they probably won't see me anyway.
0: Yeah.
1: They would, but I was mad, and I said, well, thanks a lot. You just cost me $100-something for a missed...
0: Oh, God.
1: And then I said, I'm sorry, ma'am. I said, I know it's not your fault the bus is late. I'm just frustrated. She said, I understand. She said, I've heard worse than that. And I said, I'm sure you...
0: Yeah, I'm sure she has too. But is downright unfortunate, especially when you made a reservation. It's a service they claim they'll provide, and then they don't.
1: Yeah, and it's been a lot better lately. So I really, I think I've gotten they've done something with the system, and it's really weird because the drivers don't know what your window is.
0: Really,
1: they just get. They get, go here, go there, and they don't really know what the exact window is. One of the drivers was trying to explain the system to me, and it's very interesting, but they've been pretty much, they're much better than they used to be, let's put it that way, but today I was just really, and then of course I'm annoyed by those darn buses.
0: Now, you know, did you try to call somebody today on that or no time?
1: I did not. No, I had no time, but I did not get the email. I was going to ask you about that.
0: You
1: didn't get an email on that. No.
0: Whoa. All right. Well, I sent it while we were on the air, and I won't blurt.
1: That's what I thought. So I looked for it right after the show.
0: Let me.
1: And then I looked. Yeah.
0: Let me look for it here, and I won't give your Earth 2.
1: No.
0: Is it Earth and the number 2, and then the last name?
1: Oh, you sent it to that one? Okay. Usually I use the other one, so I'll look at that one and see, because the Earth 2 is very clogged up.
0: Oh.
1: And so I usually send you messages from another.
0: Okay. Well, let me. Let me look. Let me see if I can forward this and look for the next one. Sometimes they just come up. Okay, 55.
1: Yeah.
0: Okay. All right. That's coming to you right now.
1: Great. Yeah. Oh, okay. I was wondering, because usually when I send you email, I send it from the 55.
0: No, I actually took it from what I thought was the most recent thing you sent to me, but I could be really wrong on that.
1: Well, of course, maybe I sent it to you from the email address by mistake, and you never know. But I just was wanting to do something about that, and I'm trying to figure out whether it would be better to. It would probably be better to write a letter.
0: Oh, nothing wrong with both, because I have a feeling when you call, it's going to be frustration that you can add to the letter.
1: That's true, and I was thinking, okay, if I write the letter, should I start by saying. Something about I know how concerned they are about accessibility, blah blah, and so forth like that. But some people tell me, well, a phone call isn't going to do you any good. You have to write a letter. But I don't know. I've always preferred to do phone calls myself, but I could write a letter if that would be more effective.
0: Interesting.
1: I was trying to figure out how to get a petition going, but unfortunately, since I don't play well with others,
0: right?
1: I'm not a member of any organizations or anything. I used to be when I was in Monterey. I was on the Disability Transit Advisory Board, and that was just such a bunch of BS that it was just. It drove me crazy, but I know they're having a meeting coming up, and maybe I'll plan to go to that and say something about, or try to say something about those ProMaster. I can't remember what they're called, ProMaster something. They're terrible. Whoever's idea this was to use those on Metro Access for disabled people needs to be shot.
0: So, is this the Ram ProMaster van? Is that what they're using?
1: I think it is. I don't know. It's a ProMaster. I don't know what.
0: Yeah.
1: It's got a big step in the front, and then towards the back, I don't know why this is, but it's got these two steep steps that are going up, and there's a pole instead of being on the side where you can, grab it and have some width of the on the stairs. It's right in the middle of the stairs, so it makes it very narrow, and the pole is more of a hindrance than it is a help to get down that step. And I know one time I had to ride, and they made me go to the back up to the top, and I was afraid to try to get down.
0: When you say the top of what? This isn't a double decker, is it?
1: No, it's not. That's why I can't figure out why, towards the back of the bus, there is this big step.
0: Now, wait a minute. In the middle, are there, two wheelchair seats?
1: I think so.
0: Yeah. And then in the back, they've got four across at the very back and then two right in front of that.
1: I think so. Yeah.
0: Okay.
1: Yeah. And then they have these real narrow, most uncomfortable seats. They're just straight up you know, and they're very uncomfortable, and the seat belts try to choke you. it's like, you know, they must, I mean, I'm not huge, but I'm not little, and, you know.
0: Yeah, I'm looking at this. The Lone Star ProMaster is the only front-wheel drive, full-size ADA van available in the market. Well, not too ADA for you.
1: No, no. Definitely not. I mean, if you're looking at it and you can see those steps, and that it's like they described it as a stripper pole. I thought, I'm not going down the stripper pole.
0: Right. Absolutely. Yeah.
1: And it's ridiculous. But anyway, I have just called the regular paratransit customer service line and said something about it. And sometimes I kind of can talk to the bus drivers when I'm going back and forth from somewhere, because they're, you know, when they're taking me to the door or something, I can ask them questions or say something about the buses or something like that. Although I know a lot of people that when I'm on the buses, oh man, I hate these buses, and I said, well, call them.
0: Well, here's one that says, the center aisle vertical assist pole, known as the stanchion pole or grab rail, is a safety feature. Maybe not. So apparently
1: no.
0: It's in a lot of the passenger and shuttle conversions. So.
1: Oh, it's ridiculous, because what it does is it cuts the stair, you know, like it makes it very narrow.
0: You know, I understand perfectly.
1: Yeah. And it's. I mean, it's useless. It's more of a hindrance than it is a help.
0: Right.
1: And, right. You know, but I got to use them, because that's...
0: Well, of course you do, but they have to make it accessible to you, period.
1: Yeah, yeah. And one of the drivers is telling me the only way they're... And I said, well, what if I get a doctor's note? Because he said, well, you need to get a doctor's note.
0: Mm-hmm.
1: And I said, well, then what are they going to do? Am I going to be, you know, they do have buses that you step up, and those are fine. And they have these little vans that they're getting rid of that mm-hmm. are great. And they seem to be sending more and more of these ProMasters out. And I said, so if I tell them I can't use them, what, you know, that's going to limit my access to ride.
0: Right.
1: So, and I, you know, I don't know what good getting a doctor's note is going to do, but he tells me, well, you're going to call them, and they're going to say, oh, thank you for your feedback, and, you know, that's the end of it. So,
0: just horrible. You know, I don't know anymore much about local television news, but is there any, you know, one of those consumer-type reporters who looks at things to discuss on the air?
1: I'll check it out. I haven't watched TV news in a while.
0: Yeah, find out if there's an advocate, somebody who part of their beat is being an advocate. You know, it's usually not going to be for ADA, but it could be. It's something that I think if I was doing that in Austin, I would love this story.
1: Somebody might, I'll check it out, because I don't have any qualms about going on there or telling them what I think of it.
0: Yeah.
1: You know, none whatsoever.
0: Well, and you can say it succinctly and in a way that is understandable, where for anybody who is disabled, they're going to encounter the same scenario. You're not alone.
1: Right. Yeah. And it's, you know, it's not just me. It's people in wheelchairs. Even they don't like it, because the ramp is kind of narrow, and I walk on it, and it's kind of flimsy.
0: Yeah.
1: I can imagine.
0: Yeah, that's kind of scary.
1: Yeah, if I had a big wheelchair and I'm going down that steep ramp and it's kind of flimsy, I mean, I've heard some of the wheelchair, you know, customers say something about, because I'll get on the bus and I'll say, oh, God, I hate these buses.
0: Right.
1: I said, I know it's not, I'll tell the driver, I know it's not your fault, but I hate these buses.
0: Right.
1: And somebody invariably will say, oh, yeah, I hate them too, you know. And so I'm gonna carry the number around with me, and if they say they probably won't call, because most people will complain, right, but they won't do anything about it. But I've always kind of been one to do, you know, the squeaky wheel.
0: Right. So. Well, no, I think this is great. And you will be speaking on behalf of a number of people who aren't taking the time to do it. So, you know, but in terms of the complaints, the steep ramps, the tight interior maneuverability, you know, the high step in heights, door and hardware constraints, those are common complaints to these. And there are modifications. So there are dedicated low floor buses. There are custom assist hardware. There's rear entry conversions, which changes things. So they can, but of course, as you say, they're looking for what's a budget. But in general, there's an entire Ram ProMaster forum for reduced mobility access. So you're not alone.
1: Okay, I got to find out everything I can. And on a totally different subject, what was that Barry Manilow song you played last night?
0: Sandra.
1: I've got to find that. That's amazing. I just can see that woman.
0: I know. Absolutely. And you know, I couldn't imagine why they released it as a single. It was great as an album cut.
1: I couldn't either. Yeah. That isn't, you know, it's not something you want to play on a jukebox.
0: No, exactly. But you know, as an album cut, it was just terrific. Yeah, she was doing the dishes when a glass fell and broke on the tile. She cut her wrist quite by mistake. It was real touch and go for a while. Yeah.
1: Wow. Yeah, I know you couldn't play the whole thing, but I've got to try and find it.
0: Yeah. I'm sure it's online.
1: Yeah, and I agree with you about that just because it's weird because I used to love that one that you played for me, the request one. I used to love that one, and I hadn't heard it in years, and when I heard it last night, I'm going,
0: Yeah,
1: that's not that great. My uncle loved that song, and he used to play it all the time. And I have an uncle that's really into, you know, doo-wop and stuff, and I would tell him about the show, but he's not up this late, and besides, if I told him about the show, I couldn't call anymore.
0: Right. Absolutely. You don't want to do that.
1: I'd have to change my name for the protection of whatever.
0: Oh, absolutely. But, a lot of that Lloyd Price was really good, but Pat and the Blenders was my favorite on that.
1: That was my next question. I remember it was something Blenders. Yeah. I was trying to see if I could find it.
0: Pat and the Blenders.
1: Okay. Yeah. All right.
0: Yeah.
1: Yeah. It's funny we're talking about Barry Manilow because the first time I ever called you the second time, because the first time I ever called you, you think you were on XM, but the second time I ever called you, you said, "Now, if people don't start calling, I'm going to play Barry Manilow."
0: Yeah.
1: And so I called and said, "Oh, here I am. Oh, please don't do that. Here I am. I'm calling."
0: Oh, yeah. I used to do that in Rockford a lot. I'd threaten people and, say, "I've got dozens more just like it." But I remember one that I played was the Concords, Should I Cry, which is one of my favorite doo-wop records. And some guy actually called, "That's the best record I've ever heard." I thought, well, that's not the not the reaction I was looking for, but thanks for calling. Yeah,
1: that's why I like a lot of the music you play on Trivia Night.
0: Oh yeah,
1: because a lot of it's stuff I've never heard. I mean, yeah, I've gotten some of them right, but
0: yeah.
1: You know.
0: Well, we're in the news. We did it again.
1: All right.
0: Talk to you later.
1: Okay,
0: bye.
1: Bye.
0: Thanks. All right, and after the news, we'll pick it up right there on WGN Radio.

0: WGN Radio. I'm Raleigh James. Nick Lowe, his album was Labor of Lust, but that was also a single as well, 1979 in Columbia. And Lisa from Joliet, that was her third of three, so happy to play that. 888-876-5593, 8888 Raleigh. I'm not sure that ever got any airplay. I was trying to think about that. I mentioned this last night. We missed National Ice Cream Day, Ice Cream Sandwich Day, I should say. And so I always, August 2nd every year, in case you're wondering. And I always wonder, though, who comes up with these things and who makes them official? Yeah, like are they everywhere? Is it an act of Congress? I can't imagine they're sitting there saying, and now we'll discuss National Sandwich Day. But then again, it might be better than whatever they are discussing. I don't know. So yeah, all things being equal. Yes, indeed. The history of the ice cream sandwich, in case you were wondering, goes back to about 1899, New York City, pushcart vendors. And yes, so that was the deal. The price is what mattered. It was a penny. And working class families and children could afford the treat. So, but the version that we grew up with, the soft, dark, chocolate-flavored wafer with the slab of vanilla ice cream in the middle, goes back to Pittsburgh in the mid-1940s. See, another reason I like Pittsburgh. Jerry Newberg was a concessionaire at Forbes Field, where the Pirates played at the time, generally credited with popularizing the modern soft wafer format in 1945, designed to survive being carried through the hot ballpark without shattering or melting or those kind of things. It caught on really, really quickly. But the origin of National Ice Cream Sandwich Day is not officially documented. And really, the fact that it is in August is an outlier because July is National Ice Cream Month. I don't know who came up with that either. But now you know all you didn't want to know about Ice Cream Sandwich Day. And we thank James on the South Side for suggesting it. All right, Robert in Chicago, welcome back to WGN Radio.
1: Thanks, Raleigh. I've got a couple of requests today.
0: Okay.
1: Tonight, rather.
0: Let's
1: yeah.
0: Hear it. Let's hear it.
1: For you. Oh, okay. First one is I Love You by the Volumes.
0: Oh, yeah. Okay.
1: Yeah, yeah, that was a good one. Okay. And let's see, I think this was done by Chuck Berry, Go, Go, Little Queenie.
0: Yeah, Little Queenie, absolutely. That's what it is, Little Queenie.
1: Yeah.
0: Okay.
1: Yeah, and then there was a third one. I just can't think of it at the moment. But those two, definitely.
0: Yeah.
1: Yeah.
0: All right,
1: yeah.
0: Fine choices.
1: Okay.
0: All right, thanks.
1: Yeah.
0: Appreciate it.
1: Okay, take care now. Bye-bye.
0: So I'll try to be better at remembering who requested what. So right there I had written Robert Chicago. All right, so for those two, we'll hopefully get that right. 888-876-5593. If it's on your mind, it's on mine. You know, it's interesting. Some nights, just nonstop calls. At the end of the night, people are just hanging on. And other nights, not as often, but at least not lately, but just a vast wasteland, to paraphrase Newton B. Minow there, whose middle initial wasn't B, but that doesn't matter. We all use it. Long story. So in any event, wouldn't that be something worth probably a fortune if someone could figure out? Because it's not just, you know, whether it's radio station callers, same things like, you know, sometimes the restaurant is absolutely, you know, crowded with people waiting online. Other times, same restaurant, same time of day. Absolutely nobody. Just you get a cannonball through it. I have no idea what causes. You know, I'm sure somebody will probably think it's an astrological, manifestation or whatever. I don't know. But times of plenty, times of dearth, whatever. Fascinating to me to think about. So I was mentioning such as Ice Cream Sandwich Day. Chase's calendar of events every day of the year and the months. And they tell me what's going on for the various months or day as far as that goes. August 1st was National Mustard Day. There again, and it's annually the first Saturday in August, and probably the National Mustard Museum came up with that. But who do they talk to? Yeah, I have no idea. August is Read a Romance Month. No, I'd rather I didn't. Yeah, I realize that those romance novels just sell out the yin-yang, but I can't imagine reading them myself. Yeah, absolutely. Unless there's like a death in it and then it becomes a mystery. Now maybe I'll be interested, but, you know, usually that's not the subject. All right, so what else do we have of absolutely useless information? Well, August 1st was also World Wide Web anniversary, the creation of what became the World Wide Web. Well, it was suggested in 1990, Tim Berners-Lee, right, at CERN, the European laboratory for particle physics in Switzerland, don't you know? And by October, they developed a prototype, a browser, and they gave us HTML. We like them for that. And the URL, which we really like them for. And the first, unfortunately, graphical web browser that was Mosaic. Yeah, and that was not released till 1993. But in any event, by 1993, there were 50 web servers worldwide. Yeah, a pox on those who like those graphical user interfaces. That's what was wrong with Prodigy, which came out in the 80s, of course. Yeah, many of my friends couldn't communicate on it because, of course, they couldn't see it. So just wrong. So also the yesterday, well, this week anyway, August 2nd, the anniversary of Iraq invading Kuwait in 1990. Yeah, that's hard to believe that is over 25 years ago. But indeed, yes, and nothing's changed. Nick is in Baltimore. Welcome back to WGN Radio. Thanks for saving me.
2: Hey. well, I just knocked everything on the floor, and I've got to pick everything up when we get off the phone. But okay. Anyway... don't you just wish you could do something about gravity?
0: Oh, absolutely. You know, my favorite line, there is no gravity, the earth sucks. But yes, I do. About so many things. You know, like my real thing is I recognize, according to physicists, that time is only linear here on the earth plane. And for years, I've wanted to open the time store where somebody could go and buy an extra Tuesday or, you know, perhaps.
2: I was just going to say that.
0: Yeah, a discount on Saturday afternoons, 3 hours. I don't know why not, but
2: slow Sunday.
0: Yeah, that's absolutely. Yeah, get a slow Sunday. Sure, and that would make a nice gift too. That's what we need is the time store. But no one has figured that out yet. I know that was one of Art Bell's fascinations was time travel. He always wanted to go in some type of contraption that would take him to another point in time. Braver than I'd be as far as that goes. But the hell with going anywhere. Let's just move it around here where we get more of it when we want it and less of it when we don't.
2: I would just like to go back in time and avoid accidents. You know, like when I fell and broke my back.
0: Isn't that the truth? And then you wonder, it starts getting into the spiritual aspect of it too. But you wonder, could it be avoided? And if it was avoided, what would the outcome be? And that was another thing that I was curious about. You know, here on the earth plane, of course, we learn the hard way, literally. Everything is literally by experiencing it. We look at our misery and it's all that way, that grounded. Wouldn't it be interesting to have an existence where each time you came to a point where you had to make a choice, you took both directions, and that at the end of that lifetime, maybe you'd have 6,842 lines of life, if you will.
2: That's perfect.
0: Yeah, I would love to do that. You know, let me make both decisions each time, and it literally would be hundreds of hundreds of thousands at the end of the life. Now, of course, you couldn't be in a corporeal state for that, I recognize, but I don't think the corporeal state is really, primo anyway. You know, when we talk about time or distance, if we're not in possession of a body, they won't matter.
2: Right. But then you get into maybe it was meant to be like this.
0: Well, of course. Of course, that gets back to the accidents, maybe that was unavoidable. And then you talked about, well, is it unavoidable because between lives you decided to set this up? Who knows? Anybody who thinks they have the answer is lying. They have all those near-death experience shows, where people talk about the other side. And I'm thinking, honey, you've only seen the demo version. You know, if you came back, you didn't get the full-flooded program. That's the demo version. Let's talk. talk about what happens really. You know, nobody's come back. And that's a problem, too. No. Why is that? You know,
2: nobody's come back to tell me.
0: Yeah.
2: So.
0: Yeah, exactly. All these people who are mediums who are talking about this. Well, if they can contact them, why can't the rest of us?
2: Yeah. I don't know.
0: Yeah.
2: It's a good question.
0: Yeah.
2: I told John when I called back, though, I was going to do the traveling thing again.
0: Okay.
2: And I'm fascinated with time zones, speaking of time.
0: Yeah.
2: Time zones and traveling, and I always ask about Alaska. Hey, listen, you drove to Alaska.
0: Several times.
2: Okay. Well, how long does it take to...
0: Oh.
2: You went from the east to the...
0: Well, the first time I went from Nashville, and in a Corvette, a 1975 Corvette. Yes, indeed, I did that. And, you know, I got up there, there it is, kind of the end of Alberta there, where you run out of road. And I thought it was road construction. I didn't realize it was going to last 2,000 miles, but it did. And, there are some notable places you can drive to and stop for the night, you know. So I've done that several times.
2: You can actually drive to Alaska.
0: Oh, easily. But now, where in Alaska? You can easily drive. It's actually easier to drive to Fairbanks. No, nobody would want to than it is to Anchorage. But yeah, you can drive to Anchorage. You can drive down the Kenai Peninsula and, go all the way down to Homer if you want. Or, you know, you can drive over to a number of places. I had to go to Harp the last time. You know how that is. So you can drive over to Harp or whatever, and you can drive over to Valdez. But you cannot drive to Juneau. You got to get on a boat or fly it, you know, because there ain't no road.
2: Oh, yeah.
0: You're not going to go to Juneau. And years ago, the people in, I guess it was the early 70s, mid 70s, the people in Alaska voted to move the capital. And they were going to move it to like Wasilla or Willow, one of those two, near, not all that far from Anchorage. Well, the attorney general nullified the vote, saying people didn't understand what they were voting on. Because, of course, Juneau is, you know, only Alaska because we say it is. It's really hanging off, hanging off Canada there, way down there. And it's it should be on the mainland, as far as I'm concerned. You know, I'm not saying it has to be all the way up in Barrow or anything, but, you know, somewhere near Fairbanks would be okay. But it's not. So there's several. I'll tell you what else you cannot drive to. And if you're willing to fly or take a boat, is Sitka. And Sitka, they're still speaking Russian. And it looks, it looks like you've gone to Russia. So, yeah, absolutely. Not, obviously not all, but they have their whole background was Russian. And I think the United States purchased Alaska in like 1867, but it was originally the capital of Russian America. It was a fur trading outpost or whatever. And, they had a big battle between the Russian immigrants and the indigenous Tlingit people. And all of that. And it still looks like you're in Russia of days gone by. So, yes.
2: Well, what time of year did you go?
0: Well, it's always summertime-ish. Earliest I've gone is early June, and latest I've gone was Labor Day.
2: Okay.
0: And, so you get your long days as far as that goes, pretty long. By Labor Day, they're getting a little shorter. But yeah, so no, I've never, like, tried to do it in winter. You could.
2: But right now, it's getting long days.
0: Yeah, right now it'd be great time if you're going to go. This would be a perfect time to go. And, I've enjoyed it each time. It's a while, you know, give yourself a few weeks, give yourself about 5 days to get there, 5 days to get back, and then how much time are you going to spend driving around while you're there?
2: Yeah.
0: So, you know, I always say at least 3 weeks if you want to do it.
2: Yeah. You know what precipitated all of this with me?
0: No.
2: When we first got the internet and I first got into this internet radio jazz, you know, I immediately started looking up stations.
0: Uh-huh.
2: And I'm just fascinated with, you know, these are things places I'll never be able to go to, or, you know, you'd never be able to pick these things up. conventionally. But I'm just fascinated with the distances, you know, the miles. When I was a kid, you know, my dad got me into short wave, and I started doing that. And I was just fascinated with distances and long distance DXing, and I don't know. I guess I'm weird.
0: No, absolutely not. I almost went to Anchor. I almost went to KENI when they were on 550. They're on 650 now. But, yeah, I was going to go. And what it was, because I was smart, I said, you know, I know you'll move me there, but I'm only coming if you agree to move me back. And that they wouldn't do. So there was no way. I had too much stuff, you know, because when you put stuff on a moving van for Alaska, they put it on a barge. You know, it doesn't go up the Alcan. It doesn't go up the Alaska Highway. It goes by, you know, so it's sort of like when you go to Hawaii. It's like, oh, this is going to be a fortune. So I was like, you know, if you will let me, if you'll, you know, bring me back. And they wouldn't. So that was fine. But I almost did. And like I said, it was still at 550 then, but still a nice frequency. And it was tall.
2: So you were going to work there.
0: Yeah, I was. I was. I had, when I was much younger. Oh God, I was you know, out of high school, but not much more. I, you know, had a subscription to Broadcasting Magazine and all this, and there was an ad for KSEW in Sitka. This is why I know about Sitka. And it was a non-commercial. It was like education, you know, like public radio or something. But I thought, won't that be interesting? Yes. God. So I decided I'd go check it out back when it was really cheap to fly anywhere. And yeah, I quickly learned why I didn't want to go to Sitka. But yeah, for a minute there, KSEW, those were the callers. I don't know if it's still there or not, but that was it. So I remember it so well. It was a 1400 AM KSEW. And I can't imagine it's still there, but maybe it is. So yeah, I was also, and they were the pleased as punch to have me. After all, I had a first class license and all that kind of stuff. But they shut it down, I think, not too many years later. So I think it's gone.
2: Let me ask you a question about that.
0: Yeah.
2: You said about 1400 in Alaska, right?
0: Yeah, right.
2: Well, it was, in the old days, it was 1,000 day, 250 at night, right?
0: Right.
2: The Alaskan, did they have to go down, power down as well, or did they allow them to stay?
0: Yeah, everybody I know was non-directional and full-time, you know, so I don't think there was ever a problem with that.
2: Yeah, who are you going to interfere with, you know?
0: You're really, Exactly, just each other. And then, and you know, the interesting thing about Anchorage, I had friends there who went to school there, is if you, let's say you were in high school and the high school team played football, well, the school had to have a plane. Because other than playing a couple other schools in Anchorage, if you're going to play in Nome, for instance, you can't drive it, you can't put them on a bus. So they'd fly them literally everywhere.
2: Wow.
0: And a lot of middle-class people had a plane, and especially the float planes, you know, land on the water. And that was very big. And so it was not unusual. You know, normally we think about your own plane that's reserved for the ultra wealthy. Well, not in Anchorage, though. It would, or all of Alaska. Anchorage is actually really nice because there's nothing near it. So even though it's a small town, it operates like a very major city because it's a feeder city for everything. You know, if it were in the States, we'd say, oh, just another really small town. Well, for where it is, no, you even get a Nordstrom's. So it's kind of nice. But the idea of having a plane, well, yeah. And then the wealthier people sometimes had better planes, which was not necessarily to their advantage. I know the jets were called doctor killers because it was people who could afford to buy a jet but didn't know how to fly it. And there were notorious accidents there for people who didn't take the time to learn, you know, what they were handling there.
2: I've never flown.
0: Well, maybe that's to your credit. So I don't mind flying privately, but I will never again fly commercially.
2: I've never flown. I won't.
0: Yeah, and you don't have to.
2: If I can't do it.
0: Yeah, right. You can't drive here.
2: If I can't get there by...
0: Right.
2: Yeah.
0: And, you know,
2: bus or car.
0: Right, absolutely. And if you really want, like, John really had his heart set on Honolulu, so he knew I wouldn't get on a commercial aircraft, and I didn't know anybody would fly me there privately, just for the heck of it. So he, would you take a boat? I said, well, I guess. So we took a boat, you know, and this is all right.
2: Just the boat's all right.
0: Well, they're kind of time wasters. So I'm gonna hang on a minute. Don't go away. Stay where you are. Because I think I have another break before the news. So let's do this now on WGN Radio.

0: WGN Radio. I'm Raleigh James. Yeah, 1953 on Dot. The Hilltoppers, featuring Jimmy Secca, of course. Yeah, that voice. They're from Western Kentucky University in Bowling Green, just up the road from Nashville. And, of course, Dot was owned by Randy Wood in Gallatin, Tennessee. Yeah, Randy's record shop. And so it was that he recorded them. And they were around a few years. But Jimmy Secca actually made it. He was alive until about 10 years ago in Lexington, Kentucky. But I thought, they had a number of things, but I thought P.S. I Love You was just a great song. And that it was not an original for them, of course. That was a remake. I say, of course, because the original was like 1930-something, and it was Rudy Valley. But Johnny Mercer wrote it. A lot of other people along the way, but I thought the Hilltoppers hit was my particular fave. All right, so we're back to Nick in Baltimore. Sorry for the interruption.
1: That was a great tune.
0: Yeah, where else are you going to hear I burned a hole in the dining room table? So,
1: yeah. I wonder if those guys were, you know, these guys would record these stations, record these songs at these stations that were daytimers back in the day. I wonder if that was one of those situations.
0: Well, I don't think so as far as that song, because Randy Wood had heard them, and they formed together in 52 and signed them. So I'm pretty sure he would have taken them to a decent studio. But during their little run, I think Jimmy Secca got drafted and was in Okinawa. And so they wound up recording a bunch of songs knowing he was going to be leaving, and one of them was P.S. I Love You. And so, but there were a ton of them. So my guess is that that Randy Wood just hurled him into a studio.
1: Oh, okay.
0: Yeah, because they wanted to bank the goods, and then that was really it for them, actually.
1: Well, that's great music, though. Really, I love your music. I don't care what you play, whatever you play, it's always good. I mean, I'm really. And I'm sure the other listeners agree with that. But I wanted to touch on something. Go ahead.
0: I was going to say, it's also possible, since they were at Western Kentucky University, that they recorded it on campus. And I wouldn't be the least bit surprised about that part. But after Jimmy Secca got back from the service, and the only reason I knew who he was, he went to work for Randy Wood as a promoter for Dot.
1: Oh, okay.
0: So, yeah. All right.
1: Which
0: so
1: is a big label.
0: Yeah. As we move on.
1: I have a real quick question. I'll get out of the way for other listeners, but I wanted to touch on these old soul stations.
0: Oh, yeah.
1: And Johnny plays
0: the air checks.
1: Great stuff.
0: Yeah.
1: On
0: he sure does.
1: Yeah. And that station down in Houston on 1430.
0: Yeah.
1: That was a fantastic sounding station.
0: Absolutely.
1: It's a shame there isn't much of that stuff around.
0: Well, that's the truth. Yeah, and that bothers me as well. KCOH was on 1430, and they were good. But, of course, KYOK, that OK group, I just love them. So, both of them, there were. Now, for the most part, most people who wound up owning stations that were going what we'd call soul or R&B in the 50s, it's because they were not great broadcasters. They couldn't make money doing anything.

0: not. I always liked WEBB.
1: Oh, sure. Absolutely.
0: And if I had had the equipment. Yeah, and I didn't have the equipment back in, you know, the 60s or early 70s to record this stuff. I would have recorded that.
1: Well, I'm surprised that people didn't record things in the later 60s, early 70s, because cassettes came out in 64, that Norelco machine, and that changed the world. You know, before that, we were doing reel-to-reel recordings, usually on those old white Wolinseks and things like that, you know, that Mom had in the kitchen or whatever. You know, so there was less of that. But by the time cassettes came around, that's why you have so much top 40. But why we have such a dearth of soul, I don't know.
0: Yeah, I would have recorded. Had I had a tape recorder, I would have done it. I really would have done it. You know, one of our engineers, when I was at WBJC in Baltimore, the late Phil Hurd, he was a really fantastic guy. Loved Phil. And he's passed away now. But he worked at WEBB, and had I known that, I mean, I would have been asking that guy so many questions.
1: Oh, sure.
0: Because, you know, that was a... In fact, one of my managers at Social Security worked, I found out later, she worked at EBB. She was a secretary, believe it or not. And, you know, I always wondered, I always thought James Brown was gypped, because I never understood why they were a daytimer. I understand they had to fit, you know, they only could fit so many stations. I don't see why they couldn't have gone with 500 watts non-directional at night.
1: Yeah,
0: who are they going to bother?
1: Yeah, I tend to agree with that. But, yeah, I don't know that much about EBB. Obviously, James Brown had it for a while, and it was interesting. And, yes, oh, man.
0: They had hot processing.
1: Yeah.
0: They really.
1: Yeah, that's 1360, and I'm surprised too, to an extent. I'm not sure.
0: Named after Chick Webb.
1: Right. Oh yeah. You betcha.
0: That was a great station. I mean, and when James Brown, you know, he would come to town every now and then.
1: No, absolutely he would. Yes, of course. No, he was in that way, he was somewhat of a hands-on owner.
0: Yeah, he would come in, and he was on with the Moon Man, and he was, by the way, still around, and he's still on the air.
1: I love it. I love it. That's terrific.
0: Right. You know, they have those conversations on here. It was great. It was like you were getting inside information.
1: Yeah. Oh, yeah.
0: And, it was just great stuff.
1: Yeah, and when they would have those conversations, that's what's a real, real shame, that nobody went ahead and recorded that stuff. But yeah, that's interesting. Uh-huh. 1360 was kind of a busy dial position, but mm-hmm. And some stations did have, you know, 5,000 watts or whatever, like a WSAI would. But most of them, yeah, like Conneaut, Ohio, would have a 0.03 or whatever as far as wattage. So, why?
0: Pottsville.
1: I don't know.
0: Pottsville was on there.
1: Yep, absolutely
0: Pottsville,
1: was.
0: Pottsville, PA.
1: Yeah.
0: And, they're still there.
1: That's interesting. Well,
0: yeah, I think there's sports now.
1: Yeah. They were great. And, of course, you know, WSID, for all the horrors of the Eatons and all that, still was, as far as I'm concerned, a magnificent station in spite of the Eatons.
0: You know what the original call letters of 92.3 were?
1: What?
0: WYOU when they signed on.
1: Oh, yeah. I think I did know that.
0: And they changed in 63, I think.
1: Yeah, I think I did. I think when I did the Baltimore profile, I came across that. Because I took every I took every frequency and wrote down what was on each of them.
0: Oh, okay.
1: So let me see if I can find that, actually, because I'm pretty sure I did a pretty thorough job on Baltimore. Yeah, and but I did that graph with every frequency and what was on it, and let's see if I come up with it. Not easily, I guess. So let's see, world radio history. Yeah, because he put them all up

0: so I don't have to bother to try and find my hard copies. But, yeah, all right, what's this? All right, here we are, Baltimore. Found it. All right, now where's my little graph? Used to love to do my graph. It's got to be here. Always did a graph. So maybe not. I thought I did a graph. I did for most markets. All right, maybe it's somewhere else. Let's see. Still checking. One moment. Let's see. I have the tower. I have the tower. Oh, here we are. I was going to say I have the tower locations of everybody. All right. So 92.3. Oh, okay. Yeah, I've got YOU, but I actually had them signing on as SID, then going to YOU, then back to SID, then LPL, and then YST.
1: Yeah.
0: So it was SID twice.
1: Oh, really?
0: Yeah, it signed on as SID and then went to YOU and then back to SID.
1: Oh, so I was wrong.
0: Well, you were right. You were right that they were there, and very few people would remember them.
1: And you know, they used to sign. It was weird because they used to sign off. They would come on at like 3 o'clock in the afternoon or something. When I first got an FM radio, a lot of these FM stations, people don't realize, but a lot of them would have weird sign-on times and.
0: Oh yeah.
1: Nobody was 24 hours.
0: Right. Even stations that could have been.
1: They weren't. Yeah.
0: Yeah. Right. Right. But yeah, EBB that originally was a couple guys, Samuel Feldman and Leon Black, who signed that on. And
1: okay.
0: Samuel Feldman used to work for ASCAP. And so that was the deal there. And, of course, it was daytimers competing with daytimers. And I think that was like 1955. And then it was the next owner was Howard Fisher. He got it in 67. And, then James Brown got it in 70. And he held it until 79. And then Dorothy Brunson, of course. So... Yeah.
1: Yeah, but I remember them signing on with Priest. I know we've talked about this before. I remember them signing on with Priest Sunrise with the full 5,000 watts.
0: Yeah.
1: And it was pitch black outside.
0: Right.
1: You know?
0: Right. And you'd think that if there was a prohibition on them doing it, that they couldn't do it then. But, you know, there you have it.
1: They you know, because I, you know, it was wild because I used to get, that's the thing that kept me sane, Raleigh, because I hated school. I hated elementary school because I had a really, you know, so many teachers were really, you know, but anyway, but I, you know, they never understood me and I didn't want to understand them.
0: Right.
1: So, yeah, but anyway, the thing that kept me sane was the radio. And I used to get up at like 4 o'clock in the morning and I'd DX. And that's what would put me in a good mood for school. And in fact, that's what made me a better student because I started thinking of, you know, obviously getting more proficient in math and because I would take things apart and
0: right.
1: put them together and learn about the values of resistors and stuff. But anyway.
0: Well, you know, what's interesting about what you're saying is that if things were taught in a way that were relatable to kids.
1: Right.
0: And the real failing is starting with arithmetic and then mathematics, is mm-hmm. that stuff should absolutely be enticing, but it is taught mm-hmm. in such a way that it is just rote memorization or what have you without any consciousness of why you're doing it. So
1: it was back in the 60s, early 60s, mid 60s, late 60s. It was more like a punishment. They would always...
0: They were fooling around with it then too, with new math, you know, where they taught you how to turn everything into base five and all that. You know, that was a crazy time. Yeah.
1: But if they would have just, you know, because I remember because I would be fooling around with this stuff, and one of the kids would say, "Hey," he would read a story. Oh, that's like Nicky. He put stuff together. Oh, we don't really believe him because he's a liar. You can imagine a teacher saying that.
0: Yeah, I do.
1: And I couldn't say anything because back then you didn't talk back to anybody.
0: Right.
1: But the radio kept me sane. I just went back home and started working on my, I had my workbench, and yeah. I said, the heck with it, I'm just going to do my thing.
0: Yeah, you're not alone.
1: And I am.
0: Yeah. I think that it was for many people. And as we've also talked, it was a wonderful shared activity for people, especially young mm-hmm. people back then, because every kid was listening to the same night jock. You know, they get to school the next day. They all had the mm-hmm. same experience. And of course, you know, I mourn that passing because there was nothing like it before and there's been nothing like it since.
1: No, and you talked about shared experience, and that's what it was.
0: Yeah,
1: and,
0: yeah.
1: But, it's worked out for me. It really has. I had a good life, you know.
0: Yeah.
1: Still do have a good life.
0: Yeah.
1: I mean, I really am blessed with who I've met and, you know, talked to you. And, you know, I feel like we know each other. You know, I've never, you know, in person. Yeah. But I mean, you know, there's a connection. You know, I'm very happy with, you know, I mean, I made it work out. You know, as bad as things were at times. But, you know, it's fun, and there's always something to look forward to. And that's why my main point about all this before I go, there's always something, life is worth living, and there's always something to look forward to. And that's my philosophy in life.
0: Well, no, it's a good one. And the other thing, too, I know you do, but to always keep in mind is life can turn on a dime. So no matter how bad it is, the next day may be wonderful. And, of course, while it's so wonderful, the next day may be awful. You don't know. So you've got to enjoy it while you got it.
1: Right. Exactly. Well, thank you for your time.
0: All right. Thanks for calling. Appreciate it.
1: Hope I didn't bore everybody.
0: No, I'm always good to hear from you. Thank you, Nick.
1: All right. Thanks.
0: So let's see. We're going to talk about a number of things, including the Blue Lake label. Oh, loved it. That was Al Benson, don't you know? All right. We got Victor. We got James. We got Gary, Stan. And, well, I'd say there's a line available for you, but I think we'll probably wrap it up right there on WGN Radio. Mm-hmm.

0: WGN Radio. I'm Ronnie James. There they are, the Flamingos, 1959, and that was on END, a New York label, Chicago group, of course, and on several Chicago labels before that, don't you know? Chance for one of them, Parrot. I'm trying to think what else. There were other, of course, Checker, notably, to say the least. And then they did some stuff on Decca as well, but END, that was a hit on END. All right, so George Goldner's label, of course, 888-876-5593. Now, the reason I played it is because Elizabeth and Dalton, I see it on the screen, it says, I only have eyes for you. So was that your request?
1: Hi, Raleigh. Yes, it was. You made me so happy.
0: Oh, good. You know, did you know over 650 people recorded that?
1: You know, I did not. It's such a beautiful tune, though, that it doesn't surprise me. Yeah. I think it really captures love at first sight.
0: Oh, yeah, and they did, as far as I'm concerned, the best version. But originally it was 1934, a guy named Dick Powell. But then later on, all the names you would know and I would know recorded it. But, man, I'll tell you, everybody from, Lloyd Price to Tommy Sands. But when the Flamingos did it in May of 59, it just knocked it out of the park.
1: I love it. I wasn't sure if it was the Five Satins or the Flamingos, so thank you. I think it's the Flamingos. Yeah,
0: yep.
1: And... But I just feel so connected to it, because of A Bronx Tale. Have you ever seen that movie?
0: No, I've seen about 5 movies in my life. I'm aware it exists, but that's about it.
1: It's such a great moment. The main character is like in a high school and he sees the girl of his dreams, uh-huh. And they like played that, and it always hits me and like it stops me dead in my tracks. I always think that it grasps it so well, like that young love or just love in general, and then the doo-wop.
0: Yeah.
1: Is it the 1950s or
0: sure, yeah, 59 on that. You betcha. And any movie that would have only have eyes for you, I like it already.
1: Oh yeah. And I always liked how I hear stories of doo-woppers on street corners used to sing to the girls walking by. It reminisces of a different time, like a simple time. I didn't get to experience that, but. I love that element of people coming together and crooning or singing and sharing, you know.
0: Well, the best was looking for that echo. Bathrooms were wonderful, stairwells, you know, anywhere you could find where you could get that echo.
1: Les Paul talked about that, how he used to record Mary Ford in the bathroom.
0: Yeah.
1: And to give her that signature sound.
0: Right, the acoustics, sure.
1: And then he would, like, triple, double her voice. That's how they got their iconic sound.
0: Right. Absolutely.
1: Yeah.
0: But, yeah, all those groups, they were always looking for the nearest bathroom or stairwell or something. And there were a ton of them. And, I looked up to see what the soundtrack was on the movie. I Wonder Why, Dion and the Belmonts. Dion definitely was one of those guys. For Your Precious Love, Jerry Butler, all right. And the Cleftones, Little Girl of Mine. And, Aaron Neville. And then we get to the Jimi Hendrix Experience. Oh, well. So
1: They just named the street after him in New York, right in front of Electric Lady Studios, I think like 2 months ago.
0: Oh, good. Good.
1: Yeah.
0: I'll bet you he never expected that.
1: Right, exactly. Yeah.
0: All right. Well, I'm delighted you called. I'm glad I played your record, and call me again soon.
1: Oh, well, it's so good to talk to you, and you have a beautiful night, and thank you.
0: Appreciate it. Okay, bye. All right, so how nice. Good to talk to Elizabeth. Now, what are we doing? Oh, we're going to talk about the Blue Leg label. Let's stay with Chicago for a moment. Stan and Dearborn, how's it going, Stan?
2: Hi, Raleigh.
0: Yeah, how are you?
2: Fine tune. Flamingos. Wow, fine tune.
0: They just nailed it. I mean, so many people did that song, but there was something haunting about the Flamingos version. I mentioned the bathrooms because it almost sounded like they did it in one.
2: Well, you know what? You're So Fine by the Falcons. That's what they did with the lead singer on that.
0: They
2: put him in a bathroom to a microphone over the wall for him.
0: Well, sure. Nothing like tile.
2: Yeah. Thought he got that.
0: Yeah.
2: But, yeah, and the Flamingos, like you said, they were on the Parrot label.
0: Mm-hmm.
2: And thank you for playing All I Want by the Five Chances off the Blue Lake label.
0: Oh, absolutely. And I have another one of yours coming up next. And let me tell you which one it is as far as that goes. I believe that it'll be Mambo Fiesta, the Calves.
2: Okay. And Blue Lake was part of Parrot Records. And I think when you played it last night, you... it didn't come to your mind that Al Benson was...
0: No, it didn't right away, but you're absolutely right. Al Benson, who, of course, was actually Arthur Leaner, but they wouldn't let him sell commercials if he was going to be a preacher, so he became Al Benson.
2: I guess he was on a radio, too.
0: Well, that's what I mean. That's what it was. He had a radio show, and he was originally a preacher, and he was preaching on the radio and all that, but he'd sell time. And they said, no, you can't. If you're going to do religion, you can't sell time. He said, okay, then I'm Al Benson. And there came the music.
2: And then he had the Parrot Club, where he had shows going on. He was a promoter,
0: sure,
2: a DJ, and but he wasn't too good of a distributor because I was reading that a Detroit group, the Fascinators, had a record out, and they came from Detroit. They went to Chicago to record for them. And when they came back to Detroit, they called them up. They said, well, our record's not here. And he said, well, we didn't send it yet. Come on and get some for you and take it back with you.
0: Yeah, right.
2: He gave them a truck. He gave the Fascinators a truck full of records to bring back to Detroit.
0: No, that's not surprising at all. Now, some of the stuff, he got a deal ultimately with Chess, and the Chess brothers distributed their stuff, which was good. But he was on WGES when they gave him that ultimatum that, you know, you can't sell this time as a preacher. And so
2: 1390, that's right.
0: Yeah.
2: I read that, wrote it down, 1390.
0: Yeah.
2: And speaking of the labels, did you get a chance to review any of the Checkmate label songs?
0: No.
2: We're talking about Checkmate label.
0: Yes.
2: It was part of Chess and Billy Davis.
0: Yes.
2: Ran it. It was Chess owned it, but it was based in Detroit, and Billy Davis ran it.
0: It was like,
2: I don't know,
0: Lamont Anthony. David Ruffin was on that label, but the Delphi's, not all that much, but yeah.
2: I would highly recommend the Reuben Fort song.
0: Okay.
2: I'll do the best I can.
0: Okay.
2: And that's got Beans Bowles.
0: Yeah,
2: and flute on that.
0: 62. Absolutely, 62. Yeah, and Reuben is R-U-B-I-E-N, so I didn't know if it was Reuben or Rubian or what.
2: I've heard... Well, Murphy said his name was Reuben.
0: Okay.
2: So I go with Murphy.
0: Yeah.
2: They just put the I in incorrectly, or maybe that's the way he spelled it, but they always called him Reuben.
0: Reuben, yeah. Makes sense to me.
2: He was with the Voice Masters, I believe.
0: Okay.
2: And the Lamont Anthony record is real good.
0: Right.
2: The David Ruffin ones are.
0: Like Mr.
2: And
0: Bus Driver.
2: Pretty good.
0: Yeah. The Seminoles.
2: Yeah, the Seminoles had a lead singer named Joey Finazzo, and he could sing a song and sound just like Jackie Wilson.
0: Oh, interesting.
2: He was a local guy that was a Jackie Wilson. We would copy Jackie Wilson.
0: All right.
2: And I heard you and Johnny talking about Jackie Wilson.
0: Yeah.
2: A couple nights ago or last night, and he performed at my high school.
0: Really?
2: Yeah.
0: What year?
2: And, 1959, St. Alphonsus High School.
0: My God, he was already having hits.
2: Yeah, he was already, I think he was doing it when I am the man.
0: I loved that song.
2: Or Am I the Man? Yeah. Am I the Man?
0: Because
2: he already had
0: one of my all-time faves. Now, so who at your high school had connections? Because normally Jackie Wilson doesn't show up.
2: Yeah, it was a guy I went to school with, Don, his brother, his older brother, saw him there.
0: Okay.
2: Because he graduated in 59 and we graduated in 66. So they were a little bit older. We couldn't get in.
0: Right.
2: We were too young.
0: Right.
2: But, and then the next year we had the Shirelles there.
0: Oh, wow. And that was early for them. Now, when you say next year, you don't mean next 59. You mean like 67, like when you were there, 66?
2: No, the 1960.
0: 1960? Okay, yeah. That was early for the Shirelles.
2: So we had a Jackie Wilson 1 year and then a Shirelles the next year.
0: Not bad.
2: And then I don't know, when we got into high school, all the connections stopped.
0: Yeah.
2: We didn't get anybody there. But we had a lot of sock hops at different schools around the area we'd go to on Friday night and Saturday night.
0: Sure.
2: I guess our gym wasn't big enough.
0: Yeah.
2: they started going to other schools.
0: Yeah, why not?
2: Yeah. So, and then I didn't hear you guys say anything about Jackie Wilson being with Billy Warden and Domino's taking over for Clyde McFadder.
0: Oh, absolutely he did. And yes, he was not a big Billy Ward fan as far as that goes. Yeah. Yeah,
2: Billy. He had a lot of good tunes with Billy Ward.
0: Oh, absolutely. But, you know, working for Billy Ward, you know, what a taskmaster. You know, people did not like that job.
2: Yeah. But they had three of the greatest tenors, singers of in the 50s with Clyde McFadder and Jackie Wilson. And who was the third guy that sang later in the 50s?
0: Wilson Pickett?
2: No, the guy from the Larks.
0: Oh, yes.
2: Eugene Mumford.
0: Yes, Gene Mumford. Loved him.
2: Yeah.
0: Absolutely. And obviously, Billy knew what he was doing. He knew who to get and what to get out of him, but people did not enjoy the process.
2: So I was hoping with Johnny, with his research for Jackie Wilson, he'll mention his work with the Dominoes. Cause
0: oh, I'm sure he will.
2: Really good records with You Can't Keep a Good Man Down and Wait Until the Real Thing Comes Along and Rags to Riches.
0: Yeah.
2: St. Louis Blues, Above Jacob's Ladder. St. Teresa of the Roses,
0: right.
2: A different label, though.
0: Right.
2: I think. And some of my couple favorites of my Jackie Wilson favorites that haven't been played too long, you don't hear them very often, was I'm So Lonely.
0: Okay.
2: 1965.
0: All right.
2: On Brunswick. Well, these are all on Brunswick.
0: Right.
2: And Just Can't Help It.
0: Uh-huh.
2: From 1962. Had a famous bass singer in there. A gospel bass singer, and I'm trying to think of his name. I think it might have been like it was a famous name, like Jimmy Rogers.
0: Right. No, it wasn't that. But yeah.
2: And I'm trying to think of his name that you would think of him as a different person, but it's got the same name but different person.
0: Yeah.
2: I can't think of it across my head.
0: I think it was Jimmy Jones, but not the Jimmy Jones we know.
2: Yeah, it could be. It was a famous name like that.
0: Yeah, I think it was
2: great,
0: Jimmy
2: great
0: Jones.
2: Yeah. From gospel, yeah.
0: Right, because this Jimmy Jones had been with the Dixie Hummingbirds before.
2: Yep, okay, that's it.
0: Okay, that's Jimmy Jones, yep.
2: I think Dixie Hummingbirds, that rings a bell.
0: Yep.
2: And Arlene Smith of the Chantels, I thought she had a powerful, clear voice. I think... you know, even though some of their records were pretty...
0: songs were mediocre. But, you know, it's interesting. I was saying the other night, she was one of those, you loved her or you hated her, but no one could deny that she cut through when she was on the radio, when a song came on the radio. There was nothing like her. She was absolutely had it going on. Like I say, maybe you liked her, maybe you didn't, but no one could say that she wasn't original.
2: Yeah, she's one of my favorite female vocalists.
0: Yeah, and she wrote the stuff. Didn't always get writer's credit, but she wrote the stuff.
2: You know, like you say, Baby and a couple of them were very popular, but I like the Crows record that they did, I Love You So. And,
0: oh, right, that is a good record.
2: I love their version of it.
0: Yeah.
2: And... but I didn't care for Annette Smith, who took over for A Look of My Eyes.
0: Right.
2: Yeah, I didn't care for the Chantels after that.
0: Well, they weren't around much after that. Just that one on Cub, and that was it.
2: Yeah, that's true. Yeah. And speaking of echoes, when we're talking about acapellas, I forgot to mention royalty of acapella. The Persuasions.
0: Oh, okay. Yes. Cool. Yes.
2: They still ain't got no band.
0: Right.
2: Yeah.
0: Absolutely. All right. Well, good. Good deal. I really appreciate the call. And Mumbo Fiesta is next.
2: Oh, okay. Well, thanks, Raleigh.
0: Right. Thanks. Thanks for calling.
2: Great show.
0: Thanks.
2: Yeah,
0: appreciate
2: thank
0: it.
2: You.
0: Yeah. Hey, and the Persuasions, we got to do that some night. They're from Brooklyn originally, I think. All right. So let's do this, and then we'll get back to Gary and Victor and James on WGN Radio.

0: 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Yes, the Calvays and Mambo Fiesta. And Zeke, the lead singer, wrote that, Zeke Brown. And a fine choice it was on Stan's behalf. And that, of course, was, as we talked before, on Cobra, 1958. All right, so we have Gary in Austin. Welcome back to WGN Radio, Gary.
1: Well, hey, Raleigh, I was going to talk about time, but we don't have enough time for that.
0: Well, that's why we have tomorrow night, three big hours.
1: I did want to make a comment about some stuff Nick was talking about, and that is, he was talking about KCOH-KYOK.
0: Yeah.
1: And the thing that amazed me about those stations, I never really heard KCOH very much or KYOK that much either, but I could get them at night in Dallas sometimes. But you really wanted to have to listen to
0: right.
1: them. But the thing was that KCOH was a daytimer, so I think sometime in the 70s. And it was amazing how successful they were just being a daytimer. And KYOK was, 24/7. So it always amazed me that they were able to hang in there.
0: Oh, absolutely. They were good. Okay. They had Gigi Hill and a bunch of other things, too, going on. So, absolutely. And KYOK was a good radio station as well, but no doubt about
1: it. Were.
0: But now, at that moment in time, if there was somebody fully covering Houston on FM doing that, I could see some competition. But the point is, nobody really did that. Not the way they did.
1: Yeah. No, they didn't.
0: It was always
1: KFM, but they didn't have. They were listenable,
0: right?
1: But they weren't that great a signal, but,
0: right?
1: They were certainly very listenable, and those are great stations.
0: I think so too.
1: Plays a fair check.
0: I always used to say that was a time where the disc jockeys rapped, the music didn't, there were so many just great jocks that no one is ever going to hear because there were just no air checks. Some of them, yes, made a name for themselves and we have a, but for everyone we know, there's probably three we don't, and it just breaks my heart.
1: Oh, yeah, I know. And I was trying to look up some of the people on KNOK.
0: Right.
1: And when I went to Wikipedia to do it, get the right search criteria in there. It's talking about somebody 1240 in Nashville. I can't remember I don't know who that was.
0: Right.
1: But I didn't even enter those call letters in there.
0: Right. No,
1: I'm looking for KNOK.
0: Yeah, they'd say, oh, you mean KNOX? No, I mean KNOK. Yes, in Dallas. Yes.
1: Yeah.
0: 970.
1: Yeah,
0: right. I'll take 970. I'll take 790. All right. Maybe if I look for it when they were KWBC, I don't know.
1: Yeah, that's true. Yeah.
0: Yeah.
1: KX.
0: But,
1: they
0: had Blues at Sunrise with J. Dean McLean. And so, but there were a number, and I can pull that name out of the ether, but there were a number of others that, I don't even remember them. I sure would like to hear that.
1: Curtis Pierce was over there.
0: Okay.
1: I remember him from there. I think he did afternoons. I was trying to remember. It's been so many years since, I've
0: heard sure.
1: that it's just hard to remember all those people. And I've been trying to look them up. It's just really frustrating.
0: It's just like, don't ask AI about, soul or 50s R&B. It's just not something that is known because, of course, all of this stuff is of people's knowledge now. So if you want to ask a question about Windows 11, it's going to do just fine. But, you want to talk about a radio station we listened to in 1961, forget about it. So,
1: It's hard to find that info.
0: Yeah. Oh, my God. Well, I just realized we ran out of time. Call me tomorrow night.
1: Oh, I will.
0: Okay, thanks. I look forward to it. Thanks. All right. And likewise to Victor and to James, apologies. But call early tomorrow night. We got three big hours to spend together. Until then, that's a wrap. We thank Adam for keeping us on the air and John for screening your calls. But above all, I thank you for calling. Makes the show a pleasure to do. Hope to talk to you tomorrow night on WGN Radio.
2: 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I'm Grant Marshall, 2020 News. Real news, real stories, real fun. Sergeant Stinko, an off-duty cop, walks into a bar in New Smyrna Beach, Florida, and happy hour turns into slappy glower. For some reason, the said-to-be sauced sheriff sergeant tangles with an old couple. Hood cop Cad Cop starts beating on the lady, the sheriff's department says. Her elderly hubby jumps in. Then another guy subdues Stunk and Disorderly. Sergeant Pickled Pepper's under arrest and off to rehab. His sheriff calling sloppy Sarge's behavior idiotic. His career kaput. Fed up. Kids run free. Shut up. Sit down. Snarls a restaurant owner in the Bay Area, where brats in the cradle are wreaking havoc, says Cranky and our gang. Tiny Loon adventures include kids smashing stuff, trashing the joint, even parents changing diapers on common tables. We're not Chuck E. Cheese, blurts the beleaguered boss who's posted a please control your children warning on his menu and fined fairly flawed errants for property damage. Parents do the darndest things. Schlep a pig. There goes the neighborhood. Alligators, schmalligators. A small beach town on Florida's Atlantic coast is turning into a preposterously putrid pigsty. A feral hog invasion has torn up yards like the Battle of the Sludge. Muckety mucks have corralled some 50 roly-poly porkers, but hog hell rages on in Green Acres. Fences can't even begin to impede the invasion of porky pigs. The landscaping bills just plain stink, and piggies aplenty on the prowl persist to plague the place. And that's what's happening. I'm Grant Marshall, 2020 News.
0: This is a replay of the Wednesday night, August 5th, WGN show. We started right at 10. If you don't hear yourself on it, it's because you didn't call, and I hope you'll rectify that soon. We're live Monday through Thursday evenings from 10 to 1 Central. Dial 888-876-5593. 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You'll be really glad you did. And here I am. Don't ask where I was, but it is a live show. It is Wednesday night, the 5th of August, and sorry about that. My fault. That's what I get for trying to rewire the studio before the show. Everything was working at my end, so I thought. So apologies for that. But we have 3 hours to spend together. I've got your requests. We'll play them and your phone calls as well. So if it's on your mind, it'll be on mine. 888-876-5593 is 8888 Raleigh. Oh, and all the fuss, I just lost whatever it was we were going to talk about. Not that that's necessarily a great loss, but I'll come up with something else unless you'd like to call. But yeah, usually Engineer Bob comes up with the absolute best tidbits. Don't know where he finds them, but he does. Oh, I did get some. What is that? Okay, so I don't know if you heard it, but I did. So I just got some sad news in the form of yet another AM bites the dust. No surprise there, because I think they filed to be dark a while ago. But KSFO, the old KSFO, it has different calls now, because of course they took the KSFO calls in San Francisco and put them on the KGO frequency 810, and did something else on KSFO. But now they're doing nothing at all because they have turned the license back into the FCC. Yeah, bigger they all are, harder they fall. And yeah, for those of us who remember Golden West Broadcasters, and KSFO in San Francisco was just a jewel from the 50s through, certainly through the 70s, probably through the early 80s. And it was just a wonderful radio station with a ton of great personalities. But hey, as time goes on, everything changes. And I have to bear in mind that the radio we loved only existed for a brief period of time when you get right down to it. We're really talking about the 1950s through, and then I'll let you decide where you want to cut it off, but say the 70s, the 80s, whatever. But that's just a scant few decades, no matter what. So, yeah, and I know 100 years ago there wasn't much on the air at all, to say the least. So the times, they are changing. And that's sad, especially for those of us who love to DX at night on AM. But the reality is that today there's probably more entertainment sources than ever. Whether or not you're entertained by them or want to hear them, that's another matter. But when we talk about things like the CC Wi-Fi 3, probably 100,000 different streams you can hear. So if you hunt hard enough, you probably find something you really do want to hear. But when it comes to terrestrial radio, I would say this regardless of if I was on it or not, but I think WGN is absolutely the best example of radio as it should be. I just heard it again. I don't know. I don't know if you do, but nonetheless, I'll know if I'm talking to myself when we stop getting calls, but that hasn't happened yet. So Donna's in Beloit. Welcome to WGN Radio.
3: Raleigh, I'm glad you made it on the air tonight. That's good. I was wondering, because I usually listen to Landecker, and
0: yeah,
3: he was off, and I was like, okay, she should come on. And I was munching some stuff in my car, and I thought I didn't quite catch, but you had some delay getting started tonight?
0: Yeah, I was wiring something earlier and didn't notice I did something else. So if there's no power to the DA, there's not me on the air. But, of course, it sounded fine at my end, but apparently it wasn't going anywhere. So now it is, and we're back together.
3: Well, this is what the teeming millions all want to know. Did this involve a storage container that's really overheated?
0: No, it didn't involve any storage containers. I'm at the Scottsdale studio tonight where there are no storage containers. I've just been redoing some KBM switches, and I prefer HDMI connections, but I can't have them everywhere due to equipment limitations. And so looking at adapters and other things, and just in the process, I brushed by power to the DA, and it was as simple as that. Off it went, and I didn't notice.
3: I'm sorry, but what's a DA?
0: That's a distribution amplifier. That's what that's what gets various parts of the audio to other parts of the audio.
3: Okay. Well, I run into this in wastewater. All kinds of instruments and things have different types of connectors, and trying to make things work, sometimes you have to splice something unique.
0: I would assume that it's much messier with wastewater. You know, the cleanup there has got to be a bitch. You know, all I have to do is, you know, figure out how I wired it. I don't have to clean up the entire room.
3: Yeah. Well, I had a lot of fun listening last night. I'm chuckling, but you gave me credit for requesting that Marianne and the Hawaiian Orientals or something.
0: Oh, 1900 yesterday. It wasn't you?
3: That wasn't me, but it was an interesting story. Like, wow, that was an interesting, fascinating story.
0: Gee, you know, I should be better at writing down exactly who requests what, but somebody requested 1900 yesterday, I know, because I wouldn't play it on my own. But
3: okay.
0: It would never occur to me to play that, but there it was. Yes, 1900 yesterday. That's a medley of Liz Damon's hit.
3: Yeah. Well, I requested the Ray Charles Marianne Fisher song.
0: Yes.
3: And
0: okay.
3: And then the Loretta Lynn first song that she did.
0: Yes, I've got Loretta Lynn. You will hear that. It wasn't actually the very first, but well, in a way it was. She wasn't even in Nashville at the point when she did that. It was on Zero Records, if you're ready for that. So this was before she got there. Now, it's interesting because I remember when that record came out about 1960. I looked at it and it was like, I'm a honky Tonk Girl, and I thought, wow, is this going to be an answer to a Honky Tonk Girl? Because of course, you know, you had that with a couple people, Hank Thompson and then Johnny Cash. But the answer is no, it was absolutely not.
3: Like June Carter would not look at herself like that, probably.
0: No, you know, it was. But yeah, 1954, Hank Thompson did have Honky Tonk Girl, but it is clearly not the same record.
3: Okay. In the area, just like, it's just been interesting. The Loves Park ice rink couldn't keep it up about a month and a half ago. They closed because they couldn't keep the ice going. So everybody had to move to Riverview. And Janesville is doing good with the hockey there and the new Woodman Center. That's been fun.
0: Yeah.
3: And I did a little trip and went fishing for a few days up north in the Upper Peninsula. That was really fun.
0: Good. Good. And how you won and the mosquitoes lost, I hope?
3: It's not really mosquito season up there.
0: Isn't that wonderful?
3: Yeah, there's a time when it really does magically kind of peter off. I don't know why that is, but, you know, of course, everything that I normally do towards boundary waters is off limits. It's all closed till at least another month or two.
0: Right.
3: Because of all the fires, there is just so many. There's nothing going in or out. They completely closed off that whole region.
0: Do we know cause of those fires yet?
3: Yeah, I was wondering about that too.
0: Reason I say that, of course, is Spokane is being devastated. I don't know if you've noticed, but it was something like 64,000 homes evacuated. You know, just an effort. That's like half of it when you get right down to it. And that was absolutely human caused, intentionally human caused, much like what happened with Pacific Palisades. So, you know, that's just so beyond horrible. You know, I said, put them under the jail. So we'll see. But I didn't know what was going on with the Midwest fires, if we had a cause at all.
3: Well, they're really hard to get to. And I don't know. There's like 600 on the Canadian side alone or something about a month ago or a few weeks ago. So I don't know what to tell you, but mostly it's all the Canadians. It's all the Canadians.
0: Yeah, right. Yeah, right. And of course, they'll somehow blame us, you know that. And but you get down to it. And I think what they were saying was natural lightning strikes and severe drought.
3: True.
0: And that's possible. Of course it's possible.
3: Yeah.
0: But you hope there wasn't human activity. And when we say human activity, that can be accidental. That can be the idiot with the campfire, or it can be intentional. You know, either way, unacceptable and not an easy thing, to say the least.
3: Right, right. Well, I just wanted to say hi. And
0: I'm glad you did. It's always good to hear from you.
3: Yeah. Thank you so much. You have a great show. I'm going to be listening.
0: Yeah, I'll play your Loretta Lynn next.
3: Okay,
0: thanks.
3: Thank you so much.
0: Appreciate
3: Raleigh.
0: It. All right.
3: Good
0: so,
3: night. Bye-bye.
0: Indeed, right after this, Loretta Lynn, and then Brian with a Y from Florida, coming up on WGN Radio.

WGN Radio. I'm Raleigh James. Well, there it is, Zero Records, Honky Tonk Girl. That actually was the B-side to that. And to me, the story there is how they ever got it to number 14 on the U.S. charts. It was on Zero Records, and Zero had a distribution deal for Canada. It was a Vancouver label, and I think it was Spartan distributed their stuff. They didn't have anything for the States. So Loretta and her husband went around themselves to various radio stations and actually got this thing played. It wasn't the only thing she did on Zero. There were two others that didn't do anything, but the bottom line is Honky Tonk Girl, which again, that's the B-side, did so darn well that it caused her to get a deal on Decca. And yes, she wrote both sides. So that is the request. I mentioned that several other songs named Honky Tonk Girl, but probably the infamous one would be Hank Thompson. Don't you think 1954?

0: have it, and it was re-released on ABC and I think somewhere in the 70s. But yeah, originally, of course, 1954, Hank Thompson and his Brazos Valley Boys. All right, so there you have it. Hank Thompson was great, very underrated in terms of among fans, but you know, in the industry, of course, he was prolific at writing and other things. But yeah, I guess the last thing he did that I really, really liked was I see them. Don't tell me they're not there. All right. So let's see what Brian with a Y has to say for his bad self tonight. What's going on, Brian?
1: Serendipitous of you to mention 1954. Great year for McCarthy hearings and for births of the radioactive kid. Yours truly on Columbus Day under a full moon.
0: Well, there you go.
1: In October.
0: All right.
1: So, and I may sound younger than I am, but you've been sounding fantastic and sounding quite young. And I love the fact that recent photographs of you are just unavailable.
0: Lovely. Will remain unavailable as far as I'm concerned.
1: I think that's fantastic. Yeah. Dr. Laura, I got to look at nude pictures of. I'd rather look at no pictures of you other than the picture I keep in my mind.
0: Good.
1: When you're being radioactive. Keep up the great work, Ms. James. I want you to give a short history of Connell Rad. I remember when I was a kid, but before that, because I know you can do at least 15, probably 30 tremendous minutes on Connell Rad, let me get in a plug for my late partner who died on Hiroshima Day 11 years ago. And what was ironic about that, many ironic things, we had almost 10 years together, 10 great years, and on our first date, we both predicted how long we had to live, and she said, I don't think I've got 11 years, but I got more than 9, and she died 9.5 years later.
0: Wow.
1: And I wrote in 2009 when John Hughes, the director of the, you know, the teeny bopper movies, among other things, a very talented guy, when he died on Hiroshima Day, I wrote an essay and published it on the internet up there in Seattle. And she read it and was over the moon about it. I don't know if it was a full moon when she read it, but she was flipping out over it, saying, Brian, you're such a fantastic writer. I said, No, I'm really a talk radio guy, because she was the number one fan, as you might imagine.
0: Hang on a minute. Don't go away. I got the news. Okay. Hate to interrupt this, but we'll get to your dedication after this on WGN Radio.

wonder why. With the shaggy hair, they sit and stare when my doggone bottle goes dry. Gonna have some fun, try to catch me one, so a sneaky doodled up behind. I said, alakadab,

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And a striped ape in a long black cape keeps a-tapping on the top of

0: WGN Radio. I'm Raleigh James. 1969 on Dot. Yeah, later in Hank Thompson's career, though, it was the follow-up to his last top five record, which was Smokey the Bar. Yeah, he had a lot of drinking songs, but of course a number of number one records in the early 50s, and of course Wild Side of Life, most notable, don't you know. All right, now before we get back to Brian here, and he's going to mention somebody who was dear in his life, let me say I got an email from Lisa in Dundee. Hi, Lisa. Telling me the good news that Laura from Des Plaines is home from the hospital. So this is great. In her own bed, nothing beats it. But she still needs your prayers and mine too. Give her strength and all that. So if you would. Now, of course, I'm selfish. Not only is she a great caller, but she and Lisa, of course, give me all my 5x5 questions. So I doubly pray for Laura, but hopefully all is on the mend and she won't see the hospital again anytime soon. All right, now with that, back to Brian.
1: Hey, Raleigh, by the way, I don't want to hear Liz Damon do 1900 yesterday. I want to hear her cover Zager and Evans in the year 2525.
0: No, I'm not doing Time in Love either. No.
1: I was doing a tribute there to the late Marcy Fulton of Seattle. We were together nearly 10 years.
0: Wow.
1: And that's common law in Washington State. Met at a Seder underneath the Space Needle and fell in love instantly. I can put anybody in anybody's mind's eye her immediately with two words: Betty Boop. She was a dead ringer, had the hairdo, had the figure, had the cocktail dresses, and even had the squeaky voice. And every time I pointed this out, she said, "Quit calling me a cartoon." I said, "Well, you're so darn animated, just like yours truly." And she was the biggest fan of the Radioactive she didn't hear Radioactive Albuquerque, but when I got to Seattle, it was Radioactive Seattle on Cairo. I don't know if you ever heard the show. Tom Clinton Denning brought me to town, and I'm guessing you go back with Tom.
0: Well,
1: Denning
0: it's
1: way
0: funny.
1: Back.
0: Funny you mentioned Tom, because of course I ran into him when he said, "Come to Cairo." I said, "There is no way." I tried for years to get to Pittsburgh. I told you I loved Pittsburgh. He said, "I just thought you wanted a job." I said, "I don't want to go to Seattle. I wanted to go to Pittsburgh. Go away." And that was the last time I saw him.
1: he hired Brian Stiebel instead. Yeah. Lucky for me. Hey, I got to tell you, I want to hear what you have to say. You tell your buddy Bob Crane, if he puts the old Conelrad triangle, 640 kilohertz and 1240 kilohertz, he puts it on a radio, I'll buy it just for nostalgia value and conversation value here in Miami. Love the show. Keep it up, and I can't wait to hear what you have to say about Conelrad.
0: All right, thanks. Appreciate it, Brian. All right. Yeah, Tom Clendenning, I think of him often because he just didn't believe I wanted to go to Pittsburgh. He thought I was just trolling for a gig. When no, are you kidding? Porky Chadwick and all the great oldies, and I'm going to Pittsburgh. No, well, he wasn't hiring me, and I always felt bad about that, especially when later, well, come to see us. No, don't been there, done that. All right, so to say the least. I hope he's doing well. I hope he's still with us, because I used to enjoy talking to him, even though he didn't bring me to Pittsburgh. All right, so Conelrad. Now, if you have an old radio, an old transistor or whatever, you'll notice the triangles at 640 and 1240, and here was the deal. This was Truman in 1951, and back then, of course, you know, World War II is not in the distant past, to say the least, and they're looking for a way in the event that, you know, the ICBMs crest the pole, so to speak, that they would be able to share communications and not be located. That was always the trick. All right, so what they would do is they created these, well, they didn't create them, but they picked two frequencies, 640 and 1240, and then there were several stations, all right, that would be involved, and they would give the defense instructions and then shut off the radio transmission so the next station in a daisy wheel would come on and give more instructions, so that way they couldn't be found. So the whole thing was designed to stop the Soviets from using radio beacons as directional navigation aids, not so much to bomb the radio stations, but to bomb the cities. And so that prevented commercial radio tracking. And what happened is non-participating stations during an alert would have to go off the air completely. And then those who were the designated participating stations would shift their broadcasts absolutely to 640 or 1240, wherever they, you know, had been instructed to be. And from 1953 through 63, U.S. law required that every commercial radio, AM radio, made have these triangles, the triangle in a circle with the letter CD at 640 and at 1240. So the key station would toggle the transmitters off, and on a precise pattern, they broadcast. First, they broadcast a 1,000 hertz tone, which would alert the regional relay stations before giving their instructions. But it was unwieldy, to say the least. But it wasn't unheard of, because, again, World War II was a big thing about not being able to be found through radio signals. So what happened is, of course, I mentioned the ICBMs. It was actually the ICBMs, I think, that killed it more than anything, because they needed something completely different at this point. They didn't need to just scramble radio signals. And so they discontinued in August of 63. They discontinued Conelrad and came up with EBS. And then later, of course, EAS. And so that's the way that worked. That was Conelrad. But for 10 years there, if you bought a radio, and if you've got some older radios, you'll see it. You'll see that signal. So that was what the deal was. And established 19. 19-

0: The train. P.S. I love you. Yes. All right. So let's let me get my sheet.
1: How about Down at the Prima Donna by Dion?
0: Okay. First, I gotta write your name down, or I'll forget that you wrote one of the Hilltoppers. Since I confuse everybody, clearly. P.S. I love you. Okay. Donna the Prima Donna. Okay.
1: Yeah. And let's see, 16 Candles by the Cleft.
0: Okay. You got it.
1: Thank you.
0: Thanks. Appreciate it. Yeah,
1: you're
0: so I always kind of liked P.S. I Love You. In fact, you know, so many times when a record would come out, when I first saw the Beatles, P.S. I Love You, I thought, oh, it's a remake. Yeah, hardly. All right, so 888-876-5593. Of course, that wasn't the last time I got caught with that. Yeah, it actually was My Angel Baby, but on the cart that I had, it said Angel Baby. So, you know, there I am saying, it's a remake. Yeah, it wasn't. All right, so 888-876-5593-8888 Raleigh. And I don't know if I can convince Bob Crane to put some Conelrad signals on his radios. I don't even know if he could legally, but it is a neat idea, and that's what Bob Crane is all about, because like many of us, he was disgusted with radio reception, probably especially in the 80s. You know, when radios would come out, they'd have nice tone, they'd look good, but they didn't pick anything up worth a darn. And he said, I could do better. And he sure did. Everything that Bob Crane developed just made reception easier. Yeah, whether it was the select antenna or all these wonderful radios. And today, a ton of C. Crane radios, all of which have that commonality of great reception. And one of the best, as far as that goes, is the CC Radio 2E, which is just terrific. I always say, give it the litmus test. Take a standard radio, tune it into some weak AM station, and then take the CC Radio 2E, tune it to the same station, and it will sell itself. Not only will it pick up more than the standard radio, but high-quality audio, and it just sounds terrific. It can be adjusted to whatever you want it to be. Of course, it has the emergency features like NOAA weather and alert, and even lets you monitor additional emergency communications and other communications with a 2-meter ham band, which is a lot of fun. It's got a dial light, it's got presets, it's got a clock and a, you know, timer and alarm, all the things that you would want to make it your bedside companion, which it is for me, actually. But what you'll really want is the amazing clarity that the 2E will pick up. Now, again, it's not magic. If there's no signal over your head, it's not going to suddenly pick one up. But if it's a case where there's a very weak signal in other radios, just, you know, you hear it somewhere in the distance, you'll really hear it with the CC Radio 2E, I guarantee it. 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

0: WGN Radio. I'm Riley James. So there you have it. Someone the other day had mentioned, did Van McCoy do anything other than The Hustle? And I couldn't stop laughing because more prolific than maybe any other name when we're talking about the late 60s, early 70s soul stuff. And of course, he wrote and produced that, Brenda and the Tabulations, and it was on Top and Bottom Records. I don't even want to think. Jamie Guyton distributed it. They were a little Philadelphia label. It was actually founded by Brenda and the Tabulations, and well, Brenda anyway, and that was the deal there. It was Brenda Payton, and her manager wound up forming Top and Bottom. If you say what else was on Top and Bottom, well, I think you've just heard it. Actually, there were Oscar Weathers was on that label, but for the most part, Kevin Lassiter, trying to think of anybody else, but that might be it. But mostly Brenda and the Tabulations, and why not? And if you've got some distribution, you can do that. And indeed, she did. So that was a request, and that was a request from Lisa, and she gave me a couple others, Lisa from Joliet. So yeah, Crying Tal and Switchboard Susan. So we'll get to that as well. So all right, 888-876-5593, 888-ROLLYE, and if it is on your mind, we'll make sure that it's on mine. And there was a couple things to talk about. This is, for whatever reason, is a very slow night. So if you say I never call because I never get in, well, you will now. That's all I can. Yeah. We might delve deeper into the history of Connell Rad. Who knows? Or not. But the interesting thing is not only engineer Bob, but James on the South Side sends me interesting articles, things that I have otherwise never ever thought about, like why do dogs tilt their heads? And you probably noticed that, and it's charming actually. You know, you're walking by and the dog kind of tilts their head, and you think it's questioning or whatever. And it's one of those things that people love it. So for a long time, scientists just called it cute. But then, of course, I guess somebody needed to do a PhD or whatever. Somebody had to research it, right? And what they found suggests interesting behaviors as far as cognition in dogs. The most straightforward explanation, of course, starts with the anatomy you'd expect. And since the muzzle sits directly in the line of sight, when a dog looks straight at your face, their snout partially blocks their view, particularly the lower half of your expression. So tilting the head shifts the snout out of the way and gives them a clearer look. Now, of course, you could say, well, they could look down or whatever, or up. Well, up wouldn't work, but down. Yeah. And psychologist Stanley Coren, who has written a number of books on this subject as far as this, probably more than anybody else, he has studied dogs and finds that the longer snouted breeds like greyhounds and German shepherds tilt their heads more often than the flat faced breeds like pugs. Why does this matter? Because dogs are remarkably good at reading human faces. They watch expressions, they watch your eyes, your mouth, to figure out your emotional state and to predict what happens next, especially if it's to them. But the head tilt isn't goofiness. It's your dog actively trying to see you better so they can understand you better. But vision's only part of the story. Also, it allows them to fine-tune their hearing. Their ear flaps partially cover their ear canal, so you can get it when you adjust the position of the head and the ears, obviously. It will help them lock onto the source of distance sound more accurately. When you say a word that your dog knows and loves, like walk or dinner, the tilt is them straining to catch every nuance of that because, of course, they want to walk or dinner. And however, since then, in the journal Animal Cognition, proving there is a journal for absolutely everything. That's right, it's not just asparagus today. Had a 2021 study where they looked at gifted word learning dogs, a subset of dogs, mostly border collies, capable of memorizing the names of many specific toys. These dogs tilted their head 43% of the time when asked to retrieve a toy by name, compared to just 2% in the typical dog. And the tilt happens right at the moment of trying to match the spoken word to a visual memory. One gifted border collie, that was Whiskey, correctly retrieved 54 out of 59 named toys. Every time he heard a familiar word, his head went sideways, consistently to the same side, and session after session, months apart, he always found the toys. So dogs do have a preferred tilt direction, just like humans. I find this fascinating, actually. If a dog tilts left, they keep tilting left. And as far as we know, it has absolutely no political leanings whatsoever. And there's also a learned component. When a dog tilts their head and you respond with delight, yeah, laughing, cooing, handing them a treat, right? The dog learns that tilting their head produces good things. And behaviorists believe that that's why certain dogs tilt constantly. Others, of course, rarely tilt. So there you have the tilting facts as we know them. I know. It was not a burning question, but now that you've heard it, what can I tell you? I can tell you that we can talk to Nick in Baltimore. And Nick, welcome back to WGN Radio.
1: Yeah, here we are. How you doing, Robert?
0: Well, if I've resorted to dogs tilting their head, not that well. How are you doing?
1: I'm doing fine, actually. Dogs are smart, too. And
0: oh, they are. Yes, some.
1: Animals are smarter. I mean, they're smart, believe it or not. I mean, they really are.
0: They're more intuitive, I'll say that. You know, as far they're looking at cues that we ignore, since we can talk and all those things. And yes, their intuition, they know.
1: They know, yeah. And they also recognize tone.
0: Sure.
1: Or their voice, yeah. I know the break is coming up, so.
0: Well, we've got a couple minutes. We can start to preview our topic. What are we talking about?
1: I was going to get into the KXNT thing in Las Vegas.
0: Oh, yeah. I was just talking about KSFO, and yes, KXNT. I mean, they're dropping like flies.
1: Yeah, and I had a question about it when we get into it. You want to do it real fast, and then I'll hang up and listen, or
0: well, here, we'll start anyway. What you got?
1: Well, the only other talker there now is KMZQ. If you want to count the KDON sub channel, you know, the 251,
0: right.
1: That's nothing,
0: right?
1: But can KMZQ apply for either one of those frequencies, 720 or 840?
0: Yeah, you know, that's a very interesting question. I don't really know the answer, but a lot of people have been asking it recently because of that. Because obviously, 840 with the breakup of the clears, that was always WHAS's perch. You know, and they obviously got the frequency KVEG in 1986. You know, as far as that goes, I think what KVEG had been on, like 1410, they jumped into 840, and obviously, what a great signal. And so that's a great question. Normally, you know, it would be when the windows come up, as they do it now, but that's a great idea, because I think there's a lot of people who might, for instance, be looking at that 560 in San Francisco, though the reason they turned on the license is they couldn't find anyone to sell it to. So, but it'll be interesting, because we're going to be talking about selling it. Yeah, I'll see what I can find during the news. I'll let you know.
1: All right, hey, thanks a lot.
0: All right, thanks, appreciate it. And, oh yes, I should say something, like we'll be back after the news on WGN Radio.

0: WGN Radio. I'm Riley James. All right, those are the upperclassmen, don't you know? And that was another request from Lisa in Joliet. She utters the underclassmen. So I don't know. I know it by the upperclassmen. Actually, that I know it at all is a minor miracle, but I always loved what the guys at Liberty did. And this was a sub-label for Liberty, Freedom. And Johnny Burnett, some of his stuff was on that. And there were a couple other people of note, but most of them are people you've flat out never heard of. Like the upperclassmen, don't you know? So there it was in its glory and splendor. And so, 1959. And no, I don't think it charted. And that was the flip side, by the way. The A side was Cha-Cha with the Zombies. Yeah, forgettable. All right, so we got one more for Lisa coming up, and we got plenty of room for you. But I answered Nick's question, well, to my satisfaction, off the air. I guess it would help if I answered it on the air. Yeah, it's sort of what I thought the case was, and I hate it. And that is that, yes, the license becomes available, but not immediately and not, you know, as first come, first serve. It's a situation where it goes into the next window. And the next window might be a standard window or an auction window. It depends. But if it's a standard window, it's going to cost you about close to $4,700 to apply. And that's not all, though. If it's an auction window, of course, you're going to have to bid, but also you have a standard $5,350 application fee. Now, on top of that, if it's a directional antenna and the stations we're talking about most likely would be, that's an additional almost $1,500. And of course, then if you get the license, that's $755. So it's not like it was back in the good old days when you found a frequency, applied for it, and the FCC said, that'll be fine. Now, of course, costs you a pretty penny just to apply. And if you get it, of course, you have annual fees. So there you go. All right. I believe we've answered it to Nick's satisfaction, but if not, well, it's not to anybody's satisfaction. Wish it was the way it used to be. But so I would assume that 560 and 840 will both come back, respectively, San Francisco and Las Vegas, when there is another AM window. But I tried to check, and I don't find any AM windows scheduled, period. All right, so Fran and Austin, welcome to WGN Radio.
1: Oh, hey, Raleigh. It was the day from hell, and I'm glad it's over.
0: Oh, no. Well, I was going to say what went wrong. Maybe I should say what went right. But
1: what went right would be a much shorter conversation.
0: Yeah, that's what I figured.
1: No, it's nothing horrible. Just a bunch of things that stacked up. But the worst thing was I waited for well over an hour for Metro Access to come and take me to my physical therapy appointment. And they never showed up. And by the time they said, well, we can pick you up, or every time I called, they would tell me another time. Oh, well, they'll be here at 2:20. They'll be here at blah, blah, blah. And finally, when they told me, I said, I'm just going to cancel it because I'm going to be picked up on the other end at 4:00. I'm not going to have time to do anything. And if I get there too late, they probably won't see me anyway.
0: Yeah.
1: They would, but I was mad, and I said, well, thanks a lot. You just cost me $100-something for a missed...
0: Oh, God.
1: And then I said, I'm sorry, ma'am. I said, I know it's not your fault the bus is late. I'm just frustrated. And she said, I understand. She said, I've heard worse than that. And I said, I'm sure you...
0: Yeah, I'm sure she has too. But is downright unfortunate, especially when you made a reservation. It's a service they claim they'll provide, and then they don't.
1: Yeah, and it's been a lot better lately. So I really, I think I've gotten they've done something with the system, and it's really weird because the drivers don't know what your window is.
0: Really,
1: they just get. They get, go here, go there, and they don't really know what the exact window is. One of the drivers was trying to explain the system to me, and it's very interesting, but they've been pretty much, they're much better than they used to be, let's put it that way, but today I was just really, and then of course I'm annoyed by those darn buses.
0: Now, you know, did you try to call somebody today on that or no time?
1: I did not. No, I had no time, but I did not get the email. I was going to ask you about that.
0: You
1: didn't get an email on that. No.
0: Whoa. All right. Well, I sent it while we were on the air, and I obviously I won't blurt.
1: That's what I thought. So I looked for it right after the show.
0: Let me.
1: And then I looked. Yeah.
0: Let me look for it here, and I won't give your Earth 2.
1: No.
0: Is it Earth and the number 2, and then the last name?
1: Oh, you sent it to that one? Okay. Usually I use the other one, so I'll look at that one and see, because the Earth 2 is very clogged up.
0: Oh.
1: And so I usually send you messages from another.
0: Okay. Well, let me.
1: F-A...
0: Let me look. Let me see if I can forward this and look for the next one. Sometimes they just come up. Okay, 55.
1: Yeah.
0: Okay. All right. That's coming to you right now.
1: Great. Yeah. Oh, okay. I was wondering, because usually when I send you email, I send it from the 55.
0: No, I actually took it from what I thought was the most recent thing you sent to me, but I could be really wrong on that.
1: Well, of course, maybe I sent it to you from the email address by mistake, and you never know. But I just was wanting to do something about that, and I'm trying to figure out whether it would be better to. It would probably be better to write a letter.
0: Oh, nothing wrong with both, because I have a feeling when you call, it's going to be frustration that you can add to the letter.
1: That's true, and I was thinking, okay, if I write the letter, should I start by saying. Something about I know how concerned they are about accessibility, blah blah, and so forth like that. But some people tell me, well, a phone call isn't going to do you any good. You have to write a letter. But I don't know. I've always preferred to do phone calls myself, but I could write a letter if that would be more effective.
0: Interesting.
1: I was trying to figure out how to get a petition going, but unfortunately, since I don't play well with others,
0: right?
1: I'm not a member of any organizations or anything. I used to be when I was in Monterey. I was on the Disability Transit Advisory Board, and that was just such a bunch of BS that it was just. It drove me crazy, but I know they're having a meeting coming up, and maybe I'll plan to go to that and say something about, or try to say something about those ProMaster. I can't remember what they're called, ProMaster something. They're terrible. Whoever's idea this was to use those on Metro Access for disabled people needs to be shot.
0: So, is this the Ram ProMaster van? Is that what they're using?
1: I think it is. I don't know. It's a ProMaster. I don't know what.
0: Yeah.
1: It's got a big step in the front, and then towards the back, I don't know why this is, but it's got these two steep steps that are going up, and there's a pole instead of being on the side where you can, grab it and have some width of the on the stairs. It's right in the middle of the stairs, so it makes it very narrow, and the pole is more of a hindrance than it is a help to get down that step. And I know one time I had to ride, and they made me go to the back up to the top, and I was afraid to try to get down.
0: When you say the top of what? This isn't a double-decker, is it?
1: No, it's not. That's why I can't figure out why, towards the back of the bus, there is this big step.
0: Now, wait a minute. In the middle, are there, two wheelchair seats?
1: I think so.
0: Yeah. And then in the back, they've got four across at the very back and then two right in front of that.
1: I think so.
0: Yeah.
1: Yeah. And then they have these real narrow, most uncomfortable seats. They're just straight up, and they're very uncomfortable. And the seat belts try to choke you. it's like, you know, they must, I mean, I'm not huge, but I'm not little, and, you know.
0: Yeah, I'm looking at this. The Lone Star ProMaster is the only front-wheel drive, full-size ADA van available in the market. Well, not too ADA for you.
1: No, no, definitely not. I mean, if you're looking at it and you can see those steps in it, it's like they described it as a stripper pole. I thought, I'm not going down the stripper pole.
0: Right, absolutely. Yeah.
1: And it's ridiculous, but anyway, I have just called the regular paratransit customer service line and said something about it. And sometimes I kind of can talk to the bus drivers when I'm going back and forth from somewhere, because they're, you know, when they're taking me to the door or something, I can ask them questions or say something about the buses or something like that. Although I know a lot of people that, when I'm on the buses, oh man, I hate these buses. And I said, well, call them.
0: Well, here's one that says the center aisle vertical assist pole, known as the stanchion pole or grab rail, is a safety feature. Maybe not. So apparently,
1: no.
0: It's in a lot of the passenger and shuttle conversions. So.
1: Oh, it's ridiculous, because what it does is it cuts the stair, you know, like it makes it very narrow.
0: You know, I understand perfectly.
1: Yeah. And it's useless. It's more of a hindrance than it is a help.
0: Right.
1: And, right. You know, but I got to use them, because that's.
0: Well, of course you do, but they have to make it accessible to you, period.
1: Yeah. Yeah. And one of the drivers is telling me the only way they're, and I said, well, what if I get a doctor's note? Because he said, well, you need to get a doctor's note.
0: Mm-hmm.
1: And I said, well, then what are they going to do? Am I going to be, you know, they do have buses that you step up, and those are fine. And they have these little vans that they're getting rid of that mm-hmm. are great. And they seem to be sending more and more of these ProMasters out. And I said, so if I tell them I can't use them, what, you know, that's going to limit my access to ride.
0: Right.
1: So, and I, you know, I don't know what good getting a doctor's note is going to do, but he tells me, well, you're going to call them and they're going to say, oh, thank you for your feedback. And, you know, that's the end of it.
0: So, just horrible. You know, I don't know anymore much about local television news, but is there any, you know, one of those consumer-type reporters who looks at things to discuss on the air?
1: I'll check it out. I haven't watched TV news
0: in
1: a while.
0: Yeah, find out if there's an advocate, somebody who part of their beat is being an advocate. You know, it's usually not going to be for ADA, but it could be. It's something that I think if I was doing that in Austin, I would love this story.
1: Somebody might, I'll check it out, because I don't have any qualms about going on there and telling them what I think of it.
0: Yeah.
1: You know, none whatsoever.
0: Well, and you can say it succinctly and in a way that is understandable, where for anybody who is disabled, they're going to encounter the same scenario. You're not alone.
1: Right. Yeah. And it's, you know, it's not just me. It's people in wheelchairs. Even they don't like it, because the ramp is kind of narrow, and I walk on it, and it's kind of flimsy.
0: Yeah.
1: I can imagine.
0: Yeah, that's kind of scary.
1: Yeah, if I had a big wheelchair and I'm going down that steep ramp and it's kind of flimsy, I mean, I've heard some of the wheelchair, you know, customers say something about, because I'll get on the bus and I'll say, oh, God, I hate these buses.
0: Right.
1: I said, I know it's not, I'll tell the driver, I know it's not your fault, but I hate these buses.
0: Right.
1: And somebody invariably will say, oh, yeah, I hate them too, you know. And So I'm gonna carry the number around with me, and if they say they probably won't call, because most people will complain, right, but they won't do anything about it. But I've always kind of been one to do, you know, the squeaky wheel.
0: Right. So. Well, no, I think this is great. And you will be speaking on behalf of a number of people who aren't taking the time to do it. So, you know, but in terms of the complaints, the steep ramps, the tight interior maneuverability, you know, the high step in heights, door and hardware constraints, those are common complaints to these. And there are modifications. There are dedicated low floor buses. There are custom assist hardware. There's rear entry conversions, which changes things. So they can. But of course, as you say, they're looking for what's a budget. But in general, there's an entire Ram ProMaster forum for reduced mobility access. So you're not alone.
1: Okay, I got to find out everything I can. And on a totally different subject, what was that Barry Manilow song you played last night?
0: Sandra.
1: I've got to find that. That's amazing. I just can see that woman.
0: I know. Absolutely. And you know, I couldn't imagine why they released it as a single. It was great as an album cut.
1: I couldn't either. Yeah. That isn't, you know, it's not something you want to play on a jukebox.
0: No, exactly. But, you know, as an album cut, it was just terrific. She was doing the dishes when a glass fell and broke on the tile. She cut her wrist quite by mistake. It was real touch and go for a while. Yeah.
1: Wow. Yeah, I know you couldn't play the whole thing, but I've got to try and find it.
0: Yeah. I'm sure it's online.
1: Yeah, and I agree with you about that just because it's weird because I used to love that one that you played for me, the request one. I used to love that one and I hadn't heard it in years, and when I heard it last night I'm going,
0: Yeah,
1: that's not that great. My uncle loved that song, and he used to play it all the time. And I have an uncle that's really into, you know, doo-wop and stuff, and I would tell him about the show, but he's not up this late, and besides, if I told him about the show, I couldn't call anymore.
0: Right, absolutely. You don't want to do that.
1: I'd have to change my name for the protection of whatever.
0: Oh, absolutely. But, a lot of that Lloyd Price was really good, but, Pat and the Blenders was my favorite on that.
1: that was my next question. Now I remember it was something Blenders. Yeah. I was trying to see if I could find it.
0: Pat and the Blenders.
1: Okay. Yeah. All right.
0: Yeah.
1: Yeah. It's funny we're talking about Barry Manilow, because the first time I ever called you, I think the second time, because the first time I ever called you, you think you were on XM, but the second time I ever called you, you said, "Now, if people don't start calling, I'm going to play Barry Manilow." And so I called and said, "Oh, here I am. Oh, please don't do that. Here I am. I'm calling."
0: Oh, yeah. I used to do that in Rockford a lot. I'd threaten people and, say, "I've got dozens more just like it." But I remember one that I played was the Concords, "Should I Cry," which is one of my favorite doo-wop records. And some guy actually called, "That's the best record I've ever heard." I thought, well, that's not the not the reaction I was looking for, but thanks for calling.
1: That's why I like a lot of the music you play on Trivia Night.
0: Oh, yeah.
1: Because a lot of it's stuff I've never heard. I mean, yeah, I've gotten some of them right, but...
0: Yeah.
1: You know.
0: Well, we're in the news. We did it again.
1: All right.
0: Talk to you later. Okay, bye.
1: Bye.
0: Thanks. All right. And after the news, we'll pick it up right there on WGN Radio.

0: WGN Radio. I'm Raleigh James. Nick Lowe, his album was Labor of Lust, but that was also a single as well, 1979 in Columbia. And Lisa from Joliet, that was her third of three, so happy to play that. 888-876-5593, 8888 Raleigh. I'm not sure that ever got any airplay. I was trying to think about that. I mentioned this last night. We missed National Ice Cream Day, Ice Cream Sandwich Day, I should say. And so I always, August 2nd every year, in case you're wondering. And I always wonder, though, who comes up with these things and who makes them official? Yeah, like are they everywhere? Is it an act of Congress? I can't imagine they're sitting there saying, and now we'll discuss National Sandwich Day. But then again, it might be better than whatever they are discussing. I don't know. So all things being equal. Yes, indeed. The history of the ice cream sandwich, in case you were wondering, goes back to about 1899, New York City, pushcart vendors. And yes, so that was the deal. The price is what mattered. It was a penny. And working class families and children could afford the treat. So, but the version that we grew up with, the soft, dark, chocolate-flavored wafer with the slab of vanilla ice cream in the middle, goes back to Pittsburgh in the mid-1940s. See, another reason I like Pittsburgh. Jerry Newberg was a concessionaire at Forbes Field, where the Pirates played at the time, generally credited with popularizing the modern soft wafer format in 1945, designed to survive being carried through the hot ballpark without shattering or melting or those kind of things. It caught on really, really quickly. But the origin of National Ice Cream Sandwich Day is not officially documented. And really, the fact that it is in August is an outlier because July is National Ice Cream Month. I don't know who came up with that either, but now you know all you didn't want to know about Ice Cream Sandwich Day, and we thank James on the South Side for suggesting it. All right, Robert in Chicago, welcome back to WGN Radio.
1: Thanks, Raleigh. I've got a couple of requests today.
0: Okay.
1: Tonight, rather.
0: Let's
1: yeah.
0: That's
1: for you. Oh, okay. First one is I Love You by the Volumes.
0: Oh, yeah. Okay.
1: Yeah, that was a good one. Okay. And let's see, I think this was done by Chuck Berry, Go, Go, Little Queenie.
0: Yeah, Little Queenie, absolutely. That's what it is, Little Queenie.
1: Yeah.
0: Okay.
1: Yeah, and then there was a third one. I just can't think of it at the moment. But those two definitely.
0: Yeah.
1: Yeah.
0: All right,
1: yeah.
0: Fine choices.
1: Okay.
0: All right, thanks.
1: Yeah.
0: Appreciate it.
1: Right. Okay, take care now. Bye-bye.
0: So I'll try to be better at remembering who requested what. So right there I had written Robert Chicago. All right, so for those two, we'll hopefully get that right. 888-876-5593. If it's on your mind, it's on mine. You know, it's interesting. Some nights, just nonstop calls. At the end of the night, people are just hanging on. And other nights, not as often, but at least not lately, but just a vast wasteland, to paraphrase Newton B. Minow there, whose middle initial wasn't B, but that doesn't matter. We all use it. Long story. So in any event, wouldn't that be something worth probably a fortune if someone could figure out? Because it's not just, you know, whether it's radio station callers, same things like, you know, sometimes the restaurant is absolutely, you know, crowded with people waiting online. Other times, same restaurant, same time of day, absolutely nobody, just, you know, just you get a cannonball through it. I have no idea what causes. You know, I'm sure somebody will probably think it's an astrological, you know, manifestation or whatever. I don't know. But times of plenty, times of dearth, whatever. Fascinating to me to think about. So I was mentioning such as Ice Cream Sandwich Day. Chase's calendar of events every day of the year and the months. And they tell me what's going on for the various months or day as far as that goes. August 1st was National Mustard Day. There again, and it's annually the first Saturday in August, and probably the National Mustard Museum came up with that. But who do they talk to? Yeah, I have no idea. August is Read a Romance Month. No, I'd rather I didn't. Yeah, I realize that those romance novels just sell out the yin-yang, but I can't imagine reading them myself. Yeah, absolutely. Unless there's like a death in it and then it becomes a mystery. Now maybe I'll be interested, but, you know, usually that's not the subject. All right, so what else do we have of absolutely useless information? Well, August 1st was also World Wide Web anniversary, the creation of what became the World Wide Web. Well, it was suggested in 1990, Tim Berners-Lee, right, at CERN, the European Laboratory for Particle Physics in Switzerland, don't you know? And by October, they developed a prototype of browser, and they gave us HTML. We like them for that. And the URL, which we really like them for. And the first, unfortunately, graphical web browser that was Mosaic, yeah. And that was not released till 1993. But in any event, by 1993, there were 50 web servers worldwide. Yeah, yeah, a pox on those who like those graphical user interfaces. That's what was wrong with Prodigy, which came out in the 80s, of course. Yeah, many of my friends couldn't communicate on it because, of course, they couldn't see it. So just wrong. It's also the this week anyway, August 2nd, the anniversary of Iraq invading Kuwait. In 1990. Yeah, that's hard to believe that is over 25 years ago. But indeed, yes. And nothing's changed. Nick is in Baltimore. Welcome back to WGN Radio. Thanks for saving me.
2: Hey. well, I just knocked everything on the floor. I've got to pick everything up when we get off the phone. But okay. Anyway, don't you just wish you could do something about gravity?
0: Oh, absolutely. You know, my favorite line, there is no gravity, the earth sucks. But yes, I do. About so many things. You know, like my real thing is I recognize, according to physicists, that time is only linear here on the earth plane. And for years, I've wanted to open the time store where somebody could go and buy an extra Tuesday or, you know, perhaps.
2: I was just going to say that.
0: Yeah, a discount on Saturday afternoons, 3 hours. I don't know why not, but
2: and slow Sunday
0: Yeah, that's absolutely. Yeah, get a slow Sunday. Sure, and that would make a nice gift too. That's what we need is the time store. But no one has figured that out yet. I know that was one of Art Bell's fascinations was time travel. He always wanted to go in some type of contraption that would take him to another point in time. Braver than I'd be as far as that goes, but the hell with going anywhere. Let's just move it around here where we get more of it when we want it and less of it when we don't.
2: I would just like to go back in time and avoid accidents, you know, like when I fell and broke my back.
0: Isn't that the truth? And then you wonder, you know, on and that starts getting into the spiritual aspect of it too. But you wonder, could it be avoided? And if it was avoided, what would the outcome be? And that was another thing that I was curious about. You know, here on the Earth plane, of course, we learn the hard way. Literally, everything is literally by experiencing it. We look at our misery, and it's all that. That way, that grounded. Wouldn't it be interesting to have an existence where each time you came to a point where you had to make a choice, you took both directions? And that at the end of that lifetime, maybe you'd have 6,842 lines of life, if you will.
2: That's perfect.
0: Yeah, I would love to do that. You know, let me make both decisions each time. And it literally would be hundreds of thousands at the end of the life. Now, of course, you couldn't be in a corporeal state for that, I recognize, but I don't think the corporeal state is really, primo anyway. You know, when we talk about time or distance, you know, if we're not in possession of a body, they won't matter.
2: Right. But then you get into maybe it was meant to be like this.
0: Well, of course. Of course, that gets back to the accidents, you know, maybe that was unavoidable. And then you talked about, well, is it unavoidable because between lives you decided to set this up? Who knows? Anybody who thinks they have the answer is lying. You know, they have all those near-death experience shows, you know, where people talk about the other side. And I'm thinking, honey, you've only seen the demo version. You know, if you came back, you didn't get the full-flooded program. That's the demo version. Let's talk about what happens really. You know, nobody's come back. And that's a problem, too. No. Why is that?
2: Nobody's come back to tell me.
0: Yeah.
2: Anything, so.
0: Yeah, exactly. All these people who are mediums who are talking about this. Well, if they can contact them, why can't the rest of us?
2: Yeah. I don't know.
0: Yeah.
2: It's a good question.
0: Yeah.
2: I told John when I called back, though, I was going to do the traveling thing again.
0: Okay.
2: And I'm fascinated with time zones, speaking of time,
0: yeah.
2: Time zones and traveling, and I always ask you about Alaska. Hey, listen, you drove to Alaska.
0: Several times.
2: Okay. Well, how long does it take to...
0: Oh.
2: You went from the east to the...
0: Well, the first time I went from Nashville, and in a Corvette, a 1975 Corvette. Yes, indeed, I did that. And, you know, I got up there, there it is, the end of Alberta there, where you run out of road. And I thought it was road construction. I didn't realize it was going to last 2,000 miles. But it did. And there's some notable places you can drive to and stop for the night, you know. So I've done that several times.
2: You can actually drive to Alaska.
0: Oh, easily. But now, where in Alaska? You can easily drive. It's actually easier to drive to Fairbanks. No, nobody would want to than it is to Anchorage. But yeah, you can drive to Anchorage. You can drive down the Kenai Peninsula and, go all the way down to Homer if you want. Or, you can drive over to a number of places, include. I had to go to Harp the last time. You know how that is. So you can drive over to Harp or whatever, and you can drive over to Valdez. But you cannot drive to Juneau. You got to get on a boat or fly it. Because there ain't no road.
2: Oh, yeah.
0: You're not going to go to Juneau. And years ago, the people in, I guess it was the early 70s, mid-70s, the people in Alaska voted to move the capital. And they were going to move it to, like, Wasilla or Willow, one of those two, not all that far from Anchorage. Well, the Attorney General nullified the vote, saying people didn't understand what they were voting on. Because, of course, Juneau is, only Alaska because we say it is. It's really hanging off, hanging off Canada there, way down there. And it's it should be on the mainland, as far as I'm concerned, I'm not saying it has to be all the way up at Barrow or anything, but, somewhere near Fairbanks would be okay. But it's not. So there's several. I'll tell you what else you cannot drive to. And if you're willing to fly or take a boat, is Sitka. And Sitka, they're still speaking Russian. And it looks it looks like you've gone to Russia. So, yeah, absolutely. Oh. Not, obviously not all, but they have their whole background was Russian. And I think the United States purchased Alaska in like 1867, but it was originally the capital of Russian America. It was a fur trading outpost or whatever. And, they had a big battle between the Russian immigrants and the indigenous Tlingit people. And all of that. And it still looks like you're in Russia of days gone by. So, yes.
2: Well, what time of year did you go?
0: Well, it's always summertime-ish. Earliest I've gone is early June, and latest I've gone was Labor Day.
2: Okay.
0: And, so you get your long days as far as that goes, pretty long. By Labor Day, they're getting a little shorter. But yeah, so no, I've never, tried to do it in winter. You could.
2: But right now, it's getting long days.
0: Yeah, right now, it'd be a great time if you're going to go. This would be a perfect time to go. And, I've enjoyed it each time. It's a while, give yourself a few weeks, give yourself about 5 days to get there, 5 days to get back, and then how much time are you going to spend driving around while you're there?
2: Yeah.
0: So, I always say at least 3 weeks if you want to do it.
2: Yeah. You know what precipitated all of this with me?
0: No.
2: When we first got the internet and I first got into this internet radio jazz, I immediately started looking up stations.
0: Uh-huh.
2: And I'm just fascinated with, these are things places I'll never be able to go to, or, you'd never be able to pick these things up. conventionally. But I'm just fascinated with the distances, you know, the miles. When I was a kid, you know, my dad got me into shortwave, and I started doing that. And I was just fascinated with distances and long, you know, long distance DXing, and I don't know. I guess I'm weird.
0: No, absolutely not. I almost went to Anchor. Yeah. I almost went to KENI when they were on 550. They're on 650 now. But, yeah, I was going to go. And what it was, because I was smart, I said, you know you'll move me there, but I'm only coming if you agree to move me back. And that they wouldn't do. So there was no way. I had too much stuff, you know, because when you put stuff on a moving van for Alaska, they put it on a barge. You know, it doesn't go up the Alcan. It doesn't go up the Alaska Highway. It goes by, you know, so it's sort of like when you go to Hawaii. It's like, oh, this is going to be a fortune. So I was like, you know, if you will let me, if you'll, you know, bring me back. And they wouldn't. So that was fine. But I almost did. And it, like I said, it was still at 550 then, but still a nice frequency. And it was tall.
2: So you were going to work there.
0: Yeah, I was. I was. I had, when I was much younger. Oh God, this. I was you know, out of high school, but not much more. I, you know, had a subscription to Broadcasting Magazine and all this, and there was an ad for KSEW in Sitka. This is what I know about Sitka. And it was a non-commercial. It was like education, you know, like public radio or something. But I thought, won't that be interesting? Yes. God. So I decided I'd go check it out back when it was really cheap to fly anywhere. And yeah, I quickly learned why I didn't want to go to Sitka. But yeah, for a minute there, KSEW, those were the call letters. I don't know if it's still there or not, but that was it. So I remember it so well. It was a 1400 AM KSEW. And I can't imagine it's still there, but maybe it is. So yeah, I was also, and they were the pleased as punch to have me. After all, I had a first class license and all that kind of stuff. But they shut it down, I think, not too many years later. So I think it's gone.
2: Let me ask you a question about that.
0: Yeah.
2: You said about 1400 in Alaska, right?
0: Yeah, right.
2: Well, it was, in the old days, it was 1,000 day, 250 at night, right?
0: Right.
2: Did the Alaskan, did they have to go down, power down as well? Or did they allow them to stay?
0: Yeah, everybody I know was non-directional and full-time, you know, so I don't think there was ever a problem with that.
2: Yeah, who are you going to interfere with, you know?
0: Yeah, well, so exactly. Exactly, just each other. And then, and you know, the interesting thing about Anchorage, I had friends there who went to school there, is if you, let's say you were in high school and the high school team played football, well, the school had to have a plane. Because other than playing a couple other schools in Anchorage, if you're going to play in Nome, for instance, you can't drive it, can't put them on a bus. So they'd fly them literally everywhere.
2: Wow.
0: And a lot of middle-class people had a plane, and especially the float planes, you know, land on the water. And that was very big.
2: Oh.
0: And so it was not unusual. You know, normally we think about your own plane that's reserved for the ultra wealthy. Well, not in Anchorage, though. It would, or all of Alaska. Anchorage is actually really nice because there's nothing near it. So even though it's a small town, it operates like a very major city because it's a feeder city for everything. You know, if it were in the States, we'd say, oh, just another really small town. Well, for where it is, no, you even get a Nordstrom's. So it's kind of nice. But the idea of having a plane, well, yeah. And then the wealthier people sometimes had better planes, which was not necessarily to their advantage. I know the jets were called doctor killers because it was people who could afford to buy a jet but didn't know how to fly it. And there were notorious accidents there for people who didn't take the time to learn, you know, what they were handling there.
2: I've never flown.
0: Well, maybe that's to your credit. So I don't mind flying privately, but I will never again fly commercially.
2: I've never flown. And I won't.
0: Yeah, and you don't have to.
2: If I can't get
0: Yeah, right. You can't
2: if
0: drive
2: I can't
0: there,
2: get there by...
0: Right.
2: Yeah.
0: And, you know,
2: bus or car.
0: Right, absolutely. And if you really want, like, John really had his heart set on Honolulu, so he knew I wouldn't get on a commercial aircraft, and I didn't know anybody would fly me there privately, just for the heck of it. So he, would you take a boat? I said, well, I guess. So we took a boat, you know, and it was all right. Just
2: the boat's all right.
0: Well, they're kind of time wasters. So I'm hang on a minute. Don't go away. Stay where you are. Because I think I have another break before the news. So let's do this now on WGN Radio.

0: WGN Radio. I'm Raleigh James. Yeah, 1953 on Dot. The Hilltoppers, featuring Jimmy Secca, of course. Yeah, that voice. They're from Western Kentucky University in Bowling Green, just up the road from Nashville. And, of course, Dot was owned by Randy Wood in Gallatin, Tennessee. Yeah, Randy's record shop. And so it was that he recorded them. And they were around a few years. But Jimmy Secca actually made it. He was alive until about 10 years ago in Lexington, Kentucky. But I thought, they had a number of things, but I thought P.S. I Love You was just a great song. And that it was not an original for them, of course. That was a remake. I say, of course, because the original was like 1930-something, and it was Rudy Valley. But Johnny Mercer wrote it. A lot of other people along the way. But I thought the Hilltoppers hit was my particular fave. All right, so we're back to Nick in Baltimore. Sorry for the interruption.
1: That was a great tune.
0: Yeah, where else are you going to hear I burned a hole in the dining room table? So,
1: yeah. I wonder if those guys were, you know, these guys would record these stations, record these songs at these stations that were daytimers back in the day. I wonder if that was one of those situations.
0: Well, I don't think so as far as that song, because Randy Wood had heard them, and they formed together in 52 and signed them. Mm-hmm. So I'm pretty sure he would have taken them to a decent studio. But during their little run, I think Jimmy Secca got drafted and was in Okinawa. And so they wound up recording a bunch of songs knowing he was going to be leaving, and one of them was P.S. I Love You. And so, but there were a ton of them. So my guess is that that Randy Wood just hurled him into a studio.
1: Oh, okay.
0: Yeah, because they wanted to bank the goods, and then that was really it for them, actually.
1: Well, that's great music, though. I love your music. I don't care what you play, whatever you play, it's always good. I mean, I'm really. And I'm sure the other listeners agree with that. But I wanted to touch on something. Go ahead.
0: I was going to say, it's also possible, since they were at West

0: Yeah, the air checks.
1: Great stuff on Sunday.
0: He sure does.
1: Yeah. And that station down in Houston on 1430.
0: Yeah.
1: That was a fantastic sounding station.
0: Absolutely.
1: It's a shame there's no, there isn't much of that stuff around.
0: Well, that's the truth. Yeah, and that bothers me as well. KCOH was on 1430, and they were good. But, of course, KYOK, that OK group, I just love them. So, both of them, there were. Now, for the most part, most people who wound up owning stations that were going what we'd call soul or R&B in the 50s, it's because they were not great broadcasters. They couldn't make money doing anything else. So it was sort of like a last-ditch effort. So a lot of times they weren't owned by people who were particularly good at their craft, shall we say. But other times you had people who embraced it and got an entire chain out of it, the OK Group or Ronzaville. Those are two examples that always come to mind. And, you know, in some ways they succeeded in spite of themselves. But in other ways, I wish that stuff was still available. Nobody thought to keep it.
1: Well, I always liked, believe it or not, I always liked WEBB.
0: Oh, sure. Absolutely.
1: And if I had the equipment, and I didn't have the equipment back in, you know, the 60s or early 70s to record this stuff, I would have recorded that.
0: Well, I'm surprised that people didn't record things in the later 60s, early 70s, because cassettes came out in 64, that Norelco machine, and that changed the world.
1: Right.
0: You know, before that, we were doing reel-to-reel recordings, usually on those old white Wolinsacks and things like that, you know, that Mom had in the kitchen or whatever. So there was less of that. But by the time cassettes came around, that's why you have so much top 40. But why we have such a dearth of soul, I don't know.
1: Yeah, I would have recorded. Had I had a tape record, I would have done it. I really would have done it. You know, one of our engineers, when I was at WBJC in Baltimore, the late Phil Hurd, he was a really fantastic guy. Loved Phil. And he's passed away now, but he worked at WEBB, and I'd known that. Man, I would have been asking that guy so many questions.
0: Oh, sure.
1: Because, you know, that was in fact, one of my managers at Social Security worked, I found out later, she worked at EBB. She was a secretary, believe it or not. And, I always wondered, I always thought James Brown was gypped, because I never understood why they were a daytimer. I understand they had to fit, you know, they only could fit so many stations. I don't see why they couldn't have gone with 500 watts non-directional at night.
0: Who are
1: they going to bother?
0: Yeah, I tend to agree with that. But, I don't know that much about EBB. Obviously, James Brown had it for a while, and it was interesting. And, yes,
1: they had hot processing.
0: Yeah.
1: They really.
0: Yeah, that's 1360. And, I'm surprised, too, to an extent. I'm not sure.
1: Named after Chick Webb.
0: Right. Oh, yeah. You betcha.
1: That was a great station. I mean, and when James Brown, you know, he would come to town every now and then.
0: No, absolutely he would. Yes, of course. No, he was in that way, he was somewhat of a hands-on owner.
1: Yeah, he would come in, and he was on with the Moon Man, and he was, right. By the way, still around, and he's still on the air.
0: I love it. I love it. That's terrific.
1: They'd have those conversations on here. It was great. It was like you were getting inside information.
0: Yeah. Oh, yeah.
1: And, it was just great stuff.
0: Yeah, and when they would have those conversations, that's what's a real, real shame, that nobody went ahead and recorded that stuff. But yeah, that's interesting. Uh-huh. 1360 was kind of a busy dial position, but and some stations did have, you know, 5,000 watts or whatever, like a WSAI would. But most of them, like Conneaut, Ohio, would have a 0.03 or whatever as far as wattage. So why? I don't know.

0: on there.
1: Yep, yep, absolutely was.
0: With Pottsville and PA.
1: Yeah. And
0: they're still there.
1: That's interesting. Well,
0: yeah, I think they're sports now.
1: Yeah. Yeah, they were great. And, of course, you know, WSID for all the horrors of the Eatons and all that still was, as far as I'm concerned, a magnificent station in spite of the Eatons.
0: You know what the original call letters of 92.3 were?
1: What?
0: WYOU when they signed on.
1: Oh, yeah, I think I did know that.
0: And they changed in 63, I think.
1: Yeah, I think I did. I think when I did the Baltimore profile, I came across that. Because I took every I took every frequency and wrote down what was on each of them.
0: Oh, okay.
1: So let me see if I can find that, actually, because I'm pretty sure I did a pretty thorough job on Baltimore.
0: Yeah,
1: and but I did that graph with every frequency and what was on it. And let's see if I come up with it. Not easily, I guess. So... let's see, world radio history. Yeah, because he put them all up there, so I don't have to bother to try and find my hard copies. But, yeah, all right, what's this? All right, here we are, Baltimore. Found it. All right, now where's my little graph? Used to love to do my graph. It's got to be here. Always did a graph. So maybe not. I thought I did a graph. I did for most markets. All right, maybe it's somewhere else. Let's see. Still checking. One moment. Let's see. I have the tower. I have the tower. Oh, here we are. I was going to say I have the tower locations of everybody. All right. So 92.3.
0: Oh,
1: okay. Yeah, I've got YOU, but I actually had them signing on as SID, then going to YOU, then back to SID, then LPL, and then YST.
0: Yeah.
1: So it was SID twice.
0: Oh, really?
1: Yeah, it signed on as SID and then went to YOU and then back to SID.
0: Oh, so I was wrong.
1: Okay. Well, you were right. You were right that they were there, and very few people would remember them.
0: And you know, they used to it was weird because they used to sign off. They would come on at like 3 o'clock in the afternoon or something. When I first got an FM radio, a lot of these FM stations, people don't realize, but a lot of them would have weird sign-on times, and nobody was 24 hours.
1: Right, even stations that could have been.
0: They weren't, yeah.
1: Yeah, right. But yeah, that EBB, that originally was a couple of guys, Samuel Feldman and Leon Black, who signed that on. And Samuel Feldman used to work for ASCAP. And so that was the deal there. And, of course, it was daytimers competing with daytimers. And I think that was like 1955. And then it was the next owner was Howard Fisher. He got it in 67. And, then James Brown got it in 70. And he held it until 79. And then Dorothy Brunson, of course. So... Yeah,
0: but I remember them signing on with Priest. I know we've talked about this before. I remember them signing on with Priest Sunrise with the full 5,000 watts.
1: Yeah.
0: And it was pitch black outside.
1: Right,
0: you know?
1: Right. And you'd think that if there was a prohibition on them doing it, that they couldn't do it then. But, you know, there you have it.
0: They you know, because I, you know, it was wild. Because I used to get, that's the thing that kept me sane, Wally. Because I hated school. I hated elementary school. Because some of the teachers were really, you know, but anyway. But I, you know, they never understood me, and I didn't want to understand them.
1: Right.
0: So, yeah. But anyway, the thing that kept me sane was the radio. And I used to get up at like 4 o'clock in the morning, and I'd DX. And that's what would put me in a good mood for school. And in fact, that's what made me a better student, because I started thinking of, you know, obviously getting more proficient in math, and because I would take things apart and put them together and learn about the values of resistors and stuff. But anyway.
1: Well, you know, what's interesting about what you're saying is that if things were taught in a way that were relatable to kids.
0: Right.
1: And the real failing is starting with arithmetic and then mathematics. Is mm-hmm. that stuff should absolutely be enticing, but it is taught mm-hmm. in such a way that it is just rote memorization or what have you, without any consciousness of why you're doing it. So
0: it was back in the late 60s, early 60s, mid 60s, late 60s. It was more like a punishment. They would always.
1: They were fooling around with it then too, with new math, you know, where they taught you how to turn everything into base five and all that. You know, that was a crazy time. Yeah.
0: But if they would have just, you know, because I remember, because I would be fooling around with this stuff, and one of the kids would say, "Hey," he would read a story. "Oh, that's like Nicky. He put stuff together." Oh, we don't really believe him because he's a liar. Uh-huh. You can imagine a teacher saying that.
1: Yeah, I do.
0: And I couldn't say anything because back then you didn't talk back to anybody.
1: Right.
0: But the radio kept me sane. I just went back home and started working on my workbench and I said, "The heck with it, I'm just gonna do my thing."
1: Yeah, you're not alone.
0: I think
1: that it was for many people. And as we've also talked, it was a wonderful shared activity for people, especially young mm-hmm. people back then, because every kid was listening to the same night jock. You know, they get to school the next day. They all had the mm-hmm. same experience. And of course, you know, I mourn that passing because there was nothing like it before and there's been nothing like it since.
0: No, and you talked about shared experience and that's what it was.
1: Yeah,
0: But, it's worked out for me. It really has. I had a good life, you know.
1: Yeah.
0: Still do have a good life.
1: Yeah.
0: I mean, I really am blessed with who I've met and, you know, talked to you. And, you know, I feel like we know each other. You know, I've never, you know, in person.
1: Yeah.
0: But I mean, you know, there's a connection. You know, I'm very happy with, you know, I made it work out. You know, as bad as things were at times. But, you know, it's fun. And there's always something to look forward to. And that's why my main point about all this before I go, there's always something, life is worth living. And there's always something to look forward to. And that's my philosophy in life.
1: Well, no, it's a good one. And the other thing, too, I know you do, but to always keep in mind is life can turn on a dime. So no matter how bad it is, the next day may be wonderful. And, of course, while it's so wonderful, the next day may be awful. You don't know. So you've got to enjoy it while you got it.
0: Right. Exactly. Well, thank you for your time.
1: All right. Thanks for calling. Appreciate it.
0: Hope I didn't bore everybody.
1: No, I'm always good to hear from you. Thank you, Nick. All right.
0: Thanks.
1: So let's see. We're going to talk about a number of things, including the Blue Lake label. Oh, loved it. That was Al Benson, don't you know? All right. We got Victor. We got James. We got Gary, Stan. And, well, I'd say there's a line available for you, but I think we'll probably wrap it up right there on WGN Radio.

0: WGN Radio. I'm Ronnie James. There they are, the Flamingos, 1959, and that was on END, a New York label, Chicago group, of course, and on several Chicago labels before that, don't you know? Chance for one of them, Parrot, I'm trying to think what else. There were other, of course, Checker, notably, to say the least. And then they did some stuff on Decca as well, but END, that was a hit on END. All right, so George Goldner's label, of course, 888-876-5593. Now, the reason I played it is because Elizabeth and Dalton, I see it on the screen, it says, I only have eyes for you. So was that your request?
1: Hi, Raleigh. Yes, it was. You made me so happy.
0: Oh, good. You know, did you know over 650 people recorded that?
1: You know, I did not. It's such a beautiful tune, though, that it doesn't surprise me. Yeah. I think it really captures love at first sight.
0: Oh, yeah, and they did, as far as I'm concerned, the best version. But originally it was 1934, a guy named Dick Powell. But then later on, all the names you would know and I would know recorded it. But, man, I'll tell you, everybody from, Lloyd Price to Tommy Sands. But when the Flamingos did it in May of 59, it just knocked it out of the park.
1: I love it. I wasn't sure if it was the Five Satins or the Flamingos, so thank you. I think it's the Flamingos. Yeah,
0: yep.
1: But I just feel so connected to it, because of A Bronx Tale. Have you ever seen that movie?
0: No, I've seen about 5 movies in my life. I'm aware it exists, but that's about it.
1: It's such a great moment. The main character is like in a high school and he sees the girl of his dreams, uh-huh. And they like played that, and it always hits me and like it stops me dead in my tracks. I always think that it grasps it so well, like that young love or just love in general, and then the doo-wop.
0: Yeah,
1: of the 1950s or
0: sure, yeah, 59 on that. You betcha. And any movie that would have I Only Have Eyes for You, I like it already.
1: Oh yeah, and I always liked how I hear stories of doo-woppers on street corners used to sing to the girls walking by. It reminisces of a different time, like a simple time. I didn't get to experience that, but. I love that element of people coming together and crooning or singing and sharing.
0: Well, the best was looking for that echo. Bathrooms were wonderful, stairwells. Anywhere you could find where you could get that echo.
1: Les Paul talked about that. How he used to record Mary Ford in the bathroom.
0: Yeah,
1: and to give her that signature sound.
0: Right, the acoustics, sure.
1: And then he would, like, triple, double her voice. That's how they got their iconic sound.
0: Right. Absolutely.
1: Yeah.
0: But, yeah, all those groups, they were always looking for the nearest bathroom or stairwell or something. And there were a ton of them. And, I looked up to see what the soundtrack was on the movie. I Wonder Why, Dion and the Belmonts. Dion definitely was one of those guys. For Your Precious Love, Jerry Butler, all right. And the Cleftones, Little Girl of Mine. And, Aaron Neville. And then we get to the Jimi Hendrix Experience. Oh, well. So
1: They just named the street after him in New York, right in front of Electric Lady Studios, I think like 2 months ago.
0: Oh, good. Good.
1: Yeah.
0: I'll bet you he never expected that.
1: Right, exactly. Yeah.
0: All right. Well, I'm delighted you called. I'm glad I played your record, and call me again soon.
1: Oh, well, it's so good to talk to you, and you have a beautiful night, and thank you.
0: Appreciate it. Okay, bye. All right, so how nice. Good to talk to Elizabeth. Now, what are we doing? Oh, we're going to talk about the Blue Leg label. Let's stay with Chicago for a moment. Stan and Dearborn, how's it going, Stan?
2: Hi, Raleigh.
0: Yeah, how are you?
2: Fine tune. Flamingos, fine tune.
0: They just nailed it. I mean, so many people did that song, but there was something haunting about the Flamingos version. I mentioned the bathrooms because it almost sounded like they did it in one.
2: Well, You're So Fine by the Falcons. That's what they did with the lead singer on that.
0: They
2: put him in the bathroom to a microphone over the wall for him.
0: Well, sure, nothing like tile.
2: Yeah, thought he got that.
0: Yeah.
2: And the Flamingos, like you said, they were on the Parrot label.
0: Mm-hmm.
2: And thank you for playing All I Want by the Five Chances off the Blue Lake label.
0: Oh, absolutely. And I have another one of yours coming up next. And let me tell you which one it is as far as that goes. I believe that it'll be Mambo Fiesta, the Calves.
2: Okay. And the Blue Lake was part of Parrot Records. And I think when you played it last night, you it didn't come to your mind that Al Benson was...
0: No, it didn't right away, but you're absolutely right. Al Benson, who, of course, was actually Arthur Leaner, but they wouldn't let him sell commercials if he was going to be a preacher, so he became Al Benson.
2: I guess he was on a radio, too.
0: Well, that's what I mean. That's what it was. He had a radio show, and he was originally a preacher, and he was preaching on the radio and all that, but he'd sell time. And they said, no, you can't. If you're going to do religion, you can't sell time. He said, okay, then I'm Al Benson. And there came the music.
2: And then he had the Parrot Club, where he had shows going on. He was a promoter,
0: sure,
2: a DJ, and but he wasn't too good of a distributor because I was reading that a Detroit group, the Fascinators, had a record out, and they came from Detroit. They went to Chicago to record for them. And when they came back to Detroit, they called them up. They said, well, our record's not here. And he said, well, we didn't send it yet. Come out and get some for you and take it back with you.
0: Yeah, right.
2: He gave them a truck. He gave the Fascinators a truck full of records to bring back to Detroit.
0: No, that's not surprising at all. Now, some of the stuff, he got a deal ultimately with Chess, and the Chess brothers distributed their stuff, which was good. But he was on WGES when they gave him that ultimatum that, you know, you can't sell this time as a preacher. And so
2: 1390, that's right.
0: Yeah.
2: I read that, wrote it down, 1390.
0: Yeah.
2: And speaking of the labels, did you get a chance to review any of the Checkmate label songs?
0: No.
2: We're talking about Checkmate label.
0: Yes.
2: It was part of Chess and Billy Davis.
0: Yes.
2: Ran it. It was Chess owned it, but it was based in Detroit, and Billy Davis ran it.
0: It was like,
2: I don't know,
0: Lamont Anthony. David Ruffin was on that label, but the Delphi's, not all that much, but yeah.
2: I would highly recommend the Reuben Fort song.
0: Okay.
2: I'll do the best I can.
0: Okay.
2: And that's got Beans Bowles.
0: Yeah, that's
2: flute on that.
0: 62. Absolutely, 62. Yeah, and Reuben was R-U-B-I-E-N, so I didn't know if it was Reuben or Rubian or what.
2: I've heard, well, Murphy said his name was Reuben.
0: Okay.
2: So I go with Murphy.
0: Yeah.
2: They just put the I in incorrectly, or maybe that's the way he spelled it, but they always called him Reuben.
0: Yeah, it makes sense to me.
2: He was with the... Yeah, he was with the Voice Masters, I believe.
0: Okay.
2: And the Lamont Anthony record is real good.
0: Right.
2: The David Ruffin ones are.
0: Like Mr.
2: And
0: Bus Driver.
2: Ones are pretty good.
0: Yeah. The Seminoles.
2: Yeah, the Seminoles had a lead singer named Joey Finazzo, and he could sing a song and sound just like Jackie Wilson.
0: Oh, interesting.
2: He was a local guy that was a Jackie Wilson. We would copy Jackie Wilson.
0: All right.
2: And I heard you and Johnny talking about Jackie Wilson.
0: Yeah. A
2: couple nights ago or last night. And he performed at my high school.
0: Really?
2: Yeah.
0: What year?
2: 1959, St. Alphonsus High School.
0: My God, he was already having hits.
2: Yeah, he was already, I think he was doing it when I am the man.
0: I loved that song.
2: Or Am I the Man? Am I the Man?
0: Because
2: he already had
0: one of my all-time faves. Now, so who at your high school had connections? Because normally Jackie Wilson doesn't show up.
2: Yeah. It was a guy I went to school with, Don. His brother, his older brother, was saw him there.
0: Okay.
2: Because he graduated in 59, and we graduated in 66. So they were a little bit older. We couldn't get in.
0: Right.
2: We're too young.
0: Right.
2: But, and then on the next year, we had the Shirelles there.
0: Oh, wow. And that was early for them. Now, when you say next year, you don't mean next 59. You mean like 67, like when you were there, 66?
2: No, the 1960.
0: 1960, okay, 61. Yeah. That was early for the Shirelles.
2: So we had a Jackie Wilson one year and then a Shirelles the next year.
0: Not bad.
2: And then, I don't know, when we got into high school, all the connections stopped.
0: Yeah.
2: We didn't get anybody there. But we had a lot of sock hops at different schools around the area we'd go to on Friday night and Saturday night.
0: Sure.
2: I guess our gym wasn't big enough.
0: Yeah.
2: they started going to other schools.
0: Yeah, why not?
2: Yeah. So, and then I didn't hear you guys say anything about Jackie Wilson being with Billy Warden and Domino's taking over for Clyde McFadder.
0: Oh, absolutely he did. And yes, he was not a big Billy Ward fan as far as that goes. Yeah. Yeah, no, Billy.
2: A lot of good tunes with Billy Ward.
0: Oh, absolutely. But, you know, working for Billy Ward, you know, what a taskmaster. You know, people did not like that job.
2: Yeah. But they had three of the greatest tenors, singers of in the 50s with Clyde McFadder and Jackie Wilson. And who was the third guy that sang later in the 50s?
0: Wilson Pickett?
2: No, the guy from the Larks.
0: Oh, yes.
2: Eugene Mumford.
0: Yes, Gene Mumford. Loved him.
2: Absolutely.
0: And obviously, Billy knew what he was doing. He knew who to get and what to get out of him, but people did not enjoy the process.
2: So I was hoping with Johnny, with his research for Jackie Wilson, he'll mention his work with the Dominoes.
0: I'm sure he will.
2: Really good records with You Can't Keep a Good Man Down and Wait Until the Real Thing Comes Along and Rags to Riches.
0: Yeah.
2: St. Louis Blues, Above Jacob's Ladder. St. Teresa of the Roses,
0: right.
2: A different label, though.
0: Right.
2: I think. And some of my couple favorites of my Jackie Wilson favorites that haven't been played too long, you don't hear them very often, was I'm So Lonely.
0: Okay.
2: 1965.
0: All right.
2: On Brunswick. Well, these all are Brunswick.
0: Right.
2: And Just Can't Help It.
0: Uh-huh.
2: From 1962. Had a famous bass singer in there. A gospel bass singer, and I'm trying to think of his name. I think it might have been like it was a famous name, like Jimmy Rogers.
0: Right. No, it wasn't that. But yeah.
2: And I'm trying to think of his name that you would think of him as a different person, but it's got the same name but different person.
0: Yeah.
2: Name. And I can't think of it across my hand.
0: I think it was Jimmy Jones, but not the Jimmy Jones we know.
2: Yeah, it could be. It was a famous name like that.
0: Yeah, I think it was
2: great,
0: Jimmy
2: great
0: Jones. Right, because this Jimmy Jones had been with the Dixie Hummingbirds before.
2: Yep, okay, that's it.
0: Okay, that's Jimmy Jones, yep.
2: I think Dixie Hummingbirds, that rings a bell.
0: Yep.
2: And Arlene Smith of the Chantels, I thought she had a powerful, clear voice. I think... you know, even though some of their records were pretty...
0: songs were mediocre. But, you know, it's interesting. I was saying the other night, she was one of those, you loved her or you hated her, but no one could deny that she cut through when she was on the radio, when a song came on the radio. There was nothing like her. She was absolutely had it going on. Like I say, maybe you liked her, maybe you didn't, but no one could say that she wasn't original.
2: Yeah, she's one of my favorite female vocalists.
0: Yeah, and she wrote the stuff. Didn't always get writer's credit, but she wrote the stuff.
2: You know, like you say, Baby and a couple of them were very popular, but I like the Crows record that they did, I Love You So. And,
0: oh, right, that is a good record.
2: I love their version of it.
0: Yeah.
2: And... but I didn't care for Annette Smith, who took over for A Look of My Eyes.
0: Right.
2: Yeah, I didn't care for the Chantels after that.
0: Well, there weren't around much after that. Just that one on Cub, and that was it.
2: Yeah, that's true. Yeah. And speaking of echoes, when we were talking about acapellas, I forgot to mention royalty of acapella. The Persuasions.
0: Oh, okay, yes, yes.
2: They still ain't got no band.
0: Right.
2: Yeah.
0: Absolutely. All right. Well, good deal. I really appreciate the call, and Mumbo Fiesta is next.
2: Oh, okay. Well, thanks, Raleigh.
0: All right. Thanks. Thanks for calling.
2: Great show.
0: Thanks.
2: Yeah,
0: appreciate
2: thank
0: it.
2: You.
0: Yeah. Hey, and the Persuasions, we got to do that some night there from Brooklyn originally, I think. All right. So let's do this, and then we'll get back to Gary and Victor and James on WGN Radio.

0: WGN Radio. I'm Raleigh James. Yes, the Calves and Mambo Fiesta. And Zeke, the lead singer, wrote that, Zeke Brown. And a fine choice it was on Stan's behalf. And that, of course, was, as we talked before, on Cobra, 1958. All right, so we have Gary in Austin. Welcome back to WGN Radio, Gary.
1: Well, hey, Raleigh, I was going to talk about time, but we don't have enough time for that.
0: Well, that's why we have tomorrow night, three big hours.
1: I did want to make a comment about some stuff Nick was talking about, and that is, he was talking about KCOH, KYOK.
0: Yeah.
1: And the thing that amazed me about those stations, I never really heard KCOH very much or KYOK that much either, but I could get them at night in Dallas sometimes, but you really wanted to have to listen to
0: right.
1: them. But the thing was that KCOH was a daytimer, so I think sometime in the 70s, and it was amazing how successful they were just being a daytimer, and KYOK was, you know, 24/7. So it always amazed me that they were able to hang in there.
0: Oh, absolutely. They were good. Okay. They had Gigi Hill and a bunch of other things, too, going on. So, absolutely. And KYOK was a good radio station as well, but no doubt about
1: it.
0: Now, you know, at that moment in time, if there was somebody fully covering Houston on FM doing that, I could see some competition. But the point is, nobody really did that. Not the way they did.
1: Yeah. No, they didn't.
0: It was always
1: KFM, but they didn't have. They were listenable,
0: right?
1: But they weren't that great a signal, but,
0: right?
1: They were certainly very listenable, and you know, but yeah, no, those are great stations. And,
0: oh, I think
1: I love
0: so too.
1: Plays those air check.
0: You know, I always used to say that was a time where the disc jockeys rapped, the music didn't, you know. There were so many just great jocks that no one was ever going to hear because there were just no air checks. You know, some of them, yes, made a name for themselves, and we have a, but for everyone we know, there's probably three we don't, and it just breaks my heart.
1: Oh, yeah, I know. You know, I was trying to look up some of the people on KNOK.
0: Right.
1: And when I went to Wikipedia to do it, they didn't get the right search criteria in there. It's talking about somebody 1240 in Nashville. I can't remember I don't know who that was.
0: Right.
1: But I didn't even hear those call letters in there. You know, like,
0: right. No,
1: yeah, I'm looking for KNOK.
0: Yeah, they'd say, oh, you mean KNOX? No, I mean KNOK. Yes, in Dallas. Yes,
1: yeah.
0: 970.
1: Yeah,
0: right. I'll take 970. And I'll take 790. All right. Maybe if I look for it when they were KWBC, I don't know.
1: Yeah, that's true. Yeah.
0: Yeah.
1: KX.
0: But,
1: they
0: had Blues at Sunrise with J. Dean McLean. And so, but there were a number, and I can pull that name out of the ether, but there were a number of others that, you know, I don't even remember them. I sure would like to hear that.
1: Curtis Pierce was over there.
0: Okay.
1: I remember him from there. He did afternoons. I was trying to remember. I'm just, you know, it's been so many years since, you know, I've
0: heard sure.
1: that it's just hard to remember all those people. And I've been trying to look them up. It's just really frustrating.
0: It's just like, don't ask AI about, you know, soul or 50s R&B. It's just not something that is known because, of course, all of this stuff is of people's knowledge now. So if you want to ask a question about Windows 11, it's going to do just fine. But, you want to talk about a radio station we listened to in 1961, forget about it. So,
1: Exactly. Yeah, it's hard to find that info.
0: Yeah. Oh, my God. Well, I just realized we ran out of time. Call me tomorrow night.
1: Oh, I will.
0: Okay, thanks. I look forward to it. Thanks. All right. And likewise to Victor and to James, apologies. But call early tomorrow night. We got 3 big hours to spend together. Until then, that's a wrap. We thank Adam for keeping us on the air and John for screening your calls. But above all, I thank you for calling. Makes the show a pleasure to do. Hope to talk to you tomorrow night on WGN Radio.
2: 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I'm Grant Marshall, 2020 News. Real news, real stories, real fun. Sergeant Stinko. An off-duty cop walks into a bar in New Smyrna Beach, Florida, and happy hour turns into slappy glower. For some reason, the said-to-be sauced Sheriff Sergeant tangles with an old couple. Hood cop Cad Cop starts beating on the lady, the sheriff's department says. Her elderly hubby jumps in. Then another guy subdues Stunk and Disorderly. Sergeant Pickled Pepper's under arrest and off to rehab. His sheriff calling sloppy Sarge's behavior idiotic. His career kaput. Fed up. Kids run free. Shut up. Sit down. Snarls a restaurant owner in the Bay Area, where brats in the cradle are wreaking havoc, says Cranky and our gang. Tiny Loon adventures include kids smashing stuff, trashing the joint, even parents changing diapers on common tables. We're not Chuck E. Cheese, blurts the beleaguered boss who's posted a please control your children warning on his menu and fined fairly flawed errants for property damage. Parents do the darndest things. Schlep a pig. There goes the neighborhood. Alligators, schmalligators. A small beach town on Florida's Atlantic coast is turning into a preposterously putrid pigsty. A feral hog invasion has torn up yards like the Battle of the Sludge. Muckety mucks have corralled some 50 roly-poly porkers, but hog hell rages on in Green Acres. Fences can't even begin to impede the invasion of porky pigs. The landscaping bills just plain stink, and piggies aplenty on the prowl persist to plague the place. And that's what's happening. I'm Grant Marshall, 2020 News.
0: This is a replay of the Wednesday night, August 5th, WGN show. We started right at 10. If you don't hear yourself on it, it's because you didn't call, and I hope you'll rectify that soon. We're live Monday through Thursday evenings from 10 to 1 Central. Dial 888-876-5593. 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You'll be really glad you did. And here I am. Don't ask where I was, but it is a live show. It is Wednesday night, the 5th of August, and sorry about that. My fault. That's what I get for trying to rewire the studio before the show. Everything was working at my end, so I thought. So apologies for that, but we have 3 hours to spend together. I've got your requests. We'll play them and your phone calls as well. So if it's on your mind, it'll be on mine. 888-876-5593 is 8888 Raleigh. Oh, and all the fuss, I just lost whatever it was we were going to talk about. Not that that's necessarily a great loss, but I'll come up with something else unless you'd like to call. But yeah, usually Engineer Bob comes up with the absolute best tidbits. Don't know where he finds them, but he does. Oh, I did get some. What is that? Okay, so I don't know if you heard it, but I did. So I just got some sad news in the form of yet another AM bites the dust. No surprise there, because I think they filed to be dark a while ago. But KSFO, the old KSFO, it has different calls now, because of course they took the KSFO calls in San Francisco and put them on the KGO frequency 810, and did something else on KSFO. But now they're doing nothing at all because they have turned the license back into the FCC. Yeah, bigger they all are, harder they fall. And yeah, for those of us who remember Golden West Broadcasters, and KSFO in San Francisco was just a jewel from the 50s through, certainly through the 70s, probably through the early 80s. And it was just a wonderful radio station with a ton of great personalities. But hey, as time goes on, everything changes. And I have to bear in mind that the radio we loved only existed for a brief period of time when you get right down to it. We're really talking about the 1950s through, and then I'll let you decide where you want to cut it off, but say the 70s, the 80s, whatever. But that's just a scant few decades, no matter what. So, yeah, and I know 100 years ago there wasn't much on the air at all, to say the least. So the times, they are changing. And that's sad, especially for those of us who love to DX at night on AM. But the reality is that today there's probably more entertainment sources than ever. Whether or not you're entertained by them or want to hear them, that's another matter. But when we talk about things like the CC Wi-Fi 3, probably 100,000 different streams you can hear. So if you hunt hard enough, you probably find something you really do want to hear. But when it comes to terrestrial radio, I would say this regardless of if I was on it or not, but I think WGN is absolutely the best example of radio as it should be. I just heard it again. I don't know. I don't know if you do, but nonetheless, I'll know if I'm talking to myself when we stop getting calls, but that hasn't happened yet. So Donna's in Beloit. Welcome to WGN Radio.
3: Raleigh, I'm glad you made it on the air tonight. That's good. I was wondering, because I usually listen to Landecker and
0: yeah,
3: he was off, and I was like, okay, she should come on. I was munching some stuff in my car, and I thought I didn't quite catch, but you had some delay getting started tonight?
0: Yeah, I was wiring something earlier and didn't notice I did something else. So if there's no power to the DA, there's not me on the air. But, of course, it sounded fine at my end, but apparently it wasn't going anywhere. So now it is, and we're back together.
3: Well, this is what the teeming millions all want to know. Did this involve a storage container that's really overheated?
0: No, it didn't involve any storage containers. I'm at the Scottsdale studio tonight, where there are no storage containers. I've just been redoing some KVM switches, and I prefer HDMI connections, but I can't have them everywhere due to equipment limitations. And so looking at adapters and other things, and just in the process, I brushed by power to the DA, and it was as simple as that. Off it went, and I didn't notice.
3: I'm sorry, but what's a DA?
0: That's a distribution amplifier. That's what that's what gets various parts of the audio to other parts of the audio.
3: Okay. Well, I run into this in wastewater. All kinds of instruments and things have different types of connectors, and trying to make things work, sometimes you have to splice something unique.
0: I would assume that it's much messier with wastewater. You know, the cleanup there has got to be a bitch. You know, all I have to do is, you know, figure out how I wired it. I don't have to clean up the entire room.
3: Yeah. Well, I had a lot of fun listening last night. I'm chuckling, but you gave me credit for requesting that Marianne and the Hawaiian Orientals or something.
0: Oh, 1900 yesterday. It wasn't you?
3: That wasn't me, but it was an interesting story. Like, wow, that was an interesting, fascinating story.
0: Gee, you know, I should be better at writing down exactly who requests what, but somebody requested 1900 yesterday, I know, because I wouldn't play it on my own. But it would never occur to me to play that, but there it was. Yes, 1900 yesterday. That's a medley of Liz Damon's hit.
3: Yeah. Well, I requested the Ray Charles Marianne Fisher song.
0: Yes. And okay.
3: And then the Loretta Lynn first song that she did.
0: Yes, I've got Loretta Lynn. You will hear that. It wasn't actually the very first, but in a way it was. She wasn't even in Nashville at the point when she did that. It was on Zero Records, if you're ready for that. So this was before she got there. Now, it's interesting because I remember when that record came out about 1960. I looked at it and it was like, I'm a honky tonk girl, and I thought, wow, is this going to be an answer to a honky tonk girl? Because of course, you know, you had that with a couple people, Hank Thompson and then Johnny Cash. But the answer is no, it was absolutely not.
3: Like June Carter would not look at herself like that, probably.
0: No, you know, it was. But yeah, 1954, Hank Thompson did have honky tonk girl, but it is clearly not the same record.
3: Okay. In the area, just like, it's just been interesting. The Loves Park ice rink couldn't keep it up about a month and a half ago. They closed because they couldn't keep the ice going. So everybody had to move to Riverview. And Janesville is doing good with the hockey there and the new Woodman Center. That's been fun.
0: Yeah.
3: And I did a little trip and went fishing for a few days up north in the Upper Peninsula. That was really fun.
0: Good. And how you won and the mosquitoes lost, I hope?
3: It's not really mosquito season up there.
0: Isn't that wonderful?
3: Yeah, there's a time when it really does magically kind of peter off. And I don't know why that is, but, you know, of course, everything that I normally do towards boundary waters is off limits. It's all closed till at least another month or two.
0: Right.
3: Because of all the fires, there is just so many. There's nothing going in or out. They completely closed off that whole region.
0: Do we know cause of those fires yet?
3: Yeah, I was wondering about that, too.
0: The reason I say that, of course, is Spokane is being devastated. I don't know if you've noticed, but it was something like 64,000 homes evacuated. You know, just an effort. That's like half of it when you get right down to it. And that was absolutely human caused, intentionally human caused, much like what happened with Pacific Palisades. So, you know, that's just so beyond horrible. You know, I said, put them under the jail. So we'll see. But I didn't know what was going on with the Midwest fires, if we had a cause at all.
3: Well, they're really hard to get to. And I don't know, there's like 600 on the Canadian side alone or something about a month ago or a few weeks ago. So I don't know what to tell you, but mostly it's all the Canadians. It's all the Canadians.
0: Yeah, right. Yeah, right. And of course, they'll somehow blame us, you know that. And but you get down to it. And I think what they were saying was natural lightning strikes and severe drought.
3: True.
0: And that's possible. Of course it's possible.
3: Yeah.
0: But you hope there wasn't human activity. And when we say human activity, that can be accidental. That can be the idiot with the campfire, or it can be intentional. You know, either way, unacceptable and not an easy thing, to say the least.
3: Right, right. Well, I just wanted to say hi. And
0: I'm glad you did. It's always good to hear from you.
3: Yeah. Thank you so much. You have a great show. I'm going to be listening.
0: Yeah, I'll play your Loretta Lynn next.
3: Okay,
0: thanks.
3: Thank you so much.
0: Appreciate
3: Raleigh.
0: It. All right.
3: Good night.
0: So,
3: bye-bye.
0: Indeed, right after this, Loretta Lynn, and then Brian with a Y from Florida coming up on WGN Radio.

WGN Radio. I'm Raleigh James. Well, there it is, Zero Records, Honky Tonk Girl. That actually was the B-side to that. And to me, the story there is how they ever got it to number 14 on the U.S. charts. It was on Zero Records, and Zero had a distribution deal for Canada. It was a Vancouver label, and I think it was Spartan distributed their stuff. They didn't have anything for the States. So Loretta and her husband went around themselves to various radio stations and actually got this thing played. It wasn't the only thing she did on Zero. There were two others that didn't do anything, but the bottom line is Honky Tonk Girl, which again, that's the B-side, did so darn well that it caused her to get a deal on Decca. And yes, she wrote both sides. So that is the request. I mentioned that several other songs named Honky Tonk Girl, but probably the infamous one would be Hank Thompson, don't you think? 1954?

0: Rabbit, and it was re-released on ABC in, I think, somewhere in the 70s. But, yeah, originally, of course, 1954, Hank Thompson and his Brazos Valley Boys. All right, so there you have it. Hank Thompson was great, very underrated in terms of among fans, but, you know, in the industry, of course, he was prolific at writing and other things. But, yeah, I guess the last thing he did that I really, really liked was I See Them. Don't tell me they're not there. All right. All right. So let's see what Brian with a Y has to say for his bad self tonight. What's going on, Brian?
1: Serendipitous of you to mention 1954. Great year for McCarthy hearings and for births of the radioactive kid. Yours truly on Columbus Day under a full moon.
0: Well, there you go.
1: In October.
0: All right.
1: So, and I may sound younger than I am, but you've been sounding fantastic and sounding quite young. And I love the fact that recent photographs of you are just unavailable.
0: Yes, and
1: lovely.
0: Will remain unavailable as far as I'm concerned.
1: That's fantastic. Yeah. Dr. Laura, I got to look at nude pictures of. I'd rather look at no pictures of you other than the picture I keep in my mind
0: Good.
1: When you're being radioactive. Keep up the great work, Ms. James. I want you to give a short history of Connell Rad. I remember when I was a kid, but before that, because I know you can do at least 15, probably 30 tremendous minutes on Connell Rad, let me get in a plug for my late partner who died on Hiroshima Day 11 years ago. And what was ironic about that, many ironic things, we had almost 10 years together, 10 great years, and on our first date, we both predicted how long we had to live, and she said, I don't think I've got 11 years, but I got more than 9, and she died 9.5 years later.
0: Wow.
1: And I wrote in 2009 when John Hughes, the director of the, you know, the teeny bopper movies, among other things, a very talented guy, when he died on Hiroshima Day, I wrote an essay and published it on the internet up there in Seattle. And she read it and was over the moon about it. I don't know if it was a full moon when she read it, but she was flipping out over it, saying, Brian, you're such a fantastic writer. I said, no, I'm really a talk radio guy, because she was the number one fan, as you might imagine.
0: Hang on a minute. Don't go away. I got the news. Hate to interrupt this, but we'll get to your dedication after this on WGN Radio.

I sometimes wonder why, with the shaggy hair, they sit and stare when my doggone bottle goes dry. Gonna have some fun, try to catch me one, so a sneaky doodled up behind. I said, alakadab, made a

spider winked at me, then tippy-toed right on by. She didn't even pause, and the reason because she was chasing the 30-pound fly. Well, an elephant pink crawled out of my sink and snuggled up on my bed. And a striped ape in a long black cape keeps a-tapping on

0: WGN Radio. I'm Raleigh James. 1969 on Dot. Yeah, later in Hank Thompson's career, though, was the follow-up to his last top five record, which was Smokey the Bar. Yeah, he had a lot of drinking songs, but of course a number of number one records in the early 50s, and of course Wild Side of Life, most notable, don't you know. All right, now before we get back to Brian here, and he's going to mention somebody who was dear in his life, let me say I got an email from Lisa in Dundee. Hi, Lisa. Telling me the good news that Laura from Des Plaines is home from the hospital. So this is great. In her own bed, nothing beats it. But she still needs your prayers and mine too. Give her strength and all that. So if you would. Now, of course, I'm selfish. Not only is she a great caller, but she and Lisa, of course, give me all my 5x5 questions. So I doubly pray for Laura, but hopefully all is on the mend and she won't see the hospital again anytime soon. All right. Now with that, back to Brian.
1: Hey, Raleigh, by the way, I don't want to hear Liz Damon do 1900 yesterday. I want to hear her cover Zager and Evans in the year 2525.
0: No, I'm not doing Time and Love either. No.
1: So anyway, I was doing a tribute there to the late Marcy Fulton of Seattle. We were together nearly 10 years.
0: Wow.
1: And that's common law in Washington State. Met at a Seder underneath the Space Needle. And fell in love instantly. I can put anybody in anybody's mind's eye her immediately with two words: Betty Boop. She was a dead ringer, had the hairdo, had the figure, had the cocktail dresses, and even had the squeaky voice. And every time I pointed this out, she said, "Quit calling me a cartoon." I said, "Well, you're so darn animated, just like yours truly." And she was the biggest fan of the Radioactive. She didn't hear Radioactive Albuquerque, but when I got to Seattle, it was Radioactive Seattle on Cairo. I don't know if you ever heard the show. Tom Clendenning brought me to town, and I'm guessing you go back with Tom Clendenning.
0: Well, it's
1: way
0: funny,
1: back.
0: Funny you mentioned Tom, because of course I ran into him when he said come to Cairo. I said, there is no way. I tried for years to get to Pittsburgh. I told you I loved Pittsburgh. He said, I just thought you wanted a job. I said, I don't want to go to Seattle. I wanted to go to Pittsburgh. Go away. And that was the last time I saw him.
1: So he hired Brian Stibel instead. Yeah. Lucky for me. Hey, I got to tell you, I want to hear what you have to say. You tell your buddy Bob Crane, if he puts the old Conelrad triangle, 640 kilohertz and 1240 kilohertz, he puts it on a radio, I'll buy it just for nostalgia value and conversation value here in Miami. Love the show. Keep it up, and I can't wait to hear what you have to say about Conelrad.
0: All right, thanks. Appreciate it, Brian. All right. Yeah, Tom Clendenning, I think of him often because he just didn't believe I wanted to go to Pittsburgh. He thought I was just trolling for a gig. When no, are you kidding? Porky Chadwick and all the great oldies, and I'm going a bit. No, well, he wasn't hiring me, and I always felt bad about that, especially when later, well, come to see him. No, don't been there, done that. All right, so to say the least. I hope he's doing well. I hope he's still with us, because I used to enjoy talking to him, even though he didn't bring me to Pittsburgh. All right, so Conelrad. Now, if you have an old radio, an old transistor, or whatever, you'll notice the triangles at 640 and 1240, and here was the deal. This was Truman in 1951, and back then, of course, you know, World War II is not in the distant past, to say the least, and they're looking for a way in the event that, you know, the ICBMs crest the pole, so to speak, that they would be able to share communications and not be located. That was always the trick. All right, so what they would do is they created these, well, they didn't create them, but they picked two frequencies, 640 and 1240, and then there were several stations, all right, that would be involved, and they would give the defense instructions and then shut off the radio transmission so the next station in a daisy wheel would come on and give more instructions, so that way they couldn't be found. So the whole thing was designed to stop the Soviets from using radio beacons as directional navigation aids, not so much to bomb the radio stations, but to bomb the cities. And so that prevented commercial radio tracking. And what happened is non-participating stations would, during an alert, would have to go off the air completely. And then those who were the designated participating stations would shift their broadcasts absolutely to 640 or 1240, wherever they, you know, had been instructed to be. And from 1950

0: through radio signals. So what happened is, of course, I mentioned the ICBMs. It was actually the ICBMs, I think, that killed it more than anything, because they needed something completely different at this point. They didn't need to just scramble radio signals. And so they discontinued in August of 63. They discontinued CONELRAD and came up with EBS, and then later, of course, EAS. And so that's the way that worked. That was CONELRAD. But for 10 years there, if you bought a radio, and if you've got some older radios, you'll see it. You'll see that signal. So that was what the deal was. And established 1951. But as I say, the radios didn't have to start having the little triangles until 53. And so that's the story of CONELRAD. Any questions? All right. That was just, I know, a brief outline. There's much more involved, but should you wonder, feel free to ask. All right, Mike in Elmwood Park, welcome to WGN Radio.
1: How are you doing? Riley, I got a couple of requests.
0: Yes.
1: One is Hilltop. P.S. I Love You by the Hilltoppers.
0: Oh, okay. Yes, dear. I thought I'd drop a line. The weather's through the... Yeah. Was it Dusty on the Train? P.S. I Love You. Yes. All right. So let's... let me get my sheet out.
1: How about Donna the Prima Donna by Dion?
0: Okay. First, I got to write your name down or I'll forget that you wrote one of the Hilltoppers. Since I confuse everybody, clearly. P.S. I Love You. Okay. Donna the Prima Donna. Okay.
1: Yeah, and let's see, 16 Candles by The Clash.
0: Okay, you got it.
1: Thank you.
0: Thanks, appreciate it. Yeah,
1: you're
0: so I always kind of liked P.S. I Love You. You know, so many times when a record would come out, when I first saw the Beatles' P.S. I Love You, I thought, oh, it's a remake. Yeah, hardly. All right, so 888-876-5593. Of course, that wasn't the last time I got caught with that. Yeah, it actually was My Angel Baby, but on the cart that I had, it said Angel Baby. So, you know, there I am saying, it's a remake. Yeah, it wasn't. All right, so 888-876-5593-8888, Raleigh. And I don't know if I can convince Bob Crane to put some CONELRAD signals on his radios. I don't even know if he could legally, but it is a neat idea, and that's what Bob Crane is all about, because like many of us, he was disgusted with radio reception, probably especially in the 80s. You know, when radios would come out, they'd have nice tone, they'd look good, but they didn't pick anything up worth a darn. And he said, I could do better. And he sure did. Everything that Bob Crane developed just made reception easier. Yeah, whether it was the selected antenna or all these wonderful radios. And today, a ton of C. Crane radios, all of which have that commonality of great reception. And one of the best, as far as that goes, is the CC Radio 2E, which is just terrific. I always say, give it the litmus test. Take a standard radio, tune it into some weak AM station, and then take the CC Radio 2E, tune it to the same station, and it will sell itself. Not only will it pick up more than the standard radio, but high-quality audio, and it just sounds terrific. It can be adjusted to whatever you want it to be. Of course, it has the emergency features like NOAA weather and alert, and even lets you monitor additional emergency communications and other communications with a 2-meter ham band, which is a lot of fun. It's got a dial light, it's got presets, it's got a clock and a timer, an alarm, all the things that you would want to make it your bedside companion, which it is for me, actually. But what you'll really want is the amazing clarity that the 2E will pick up. Now, again, it's not magic. If there's no signal over your head, it's not going to suddenly pick one up. But if it's a case where there's a very weak signal and other radios, just, you hear it somewhere in the distance, you'll really hear it with a CC Radio 2E, I guarantee it. 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

WGN Radio, I'm Riley James. So, there you have it. Someone the other day had mentioned, did Van McCoy do anything other than The Hustle? And I couldn't stop laughing because more prolific than maybe any other name when we're talking about the late 60s, early 70s soul stuff. And, of course, he wrote and produced that, Brenda and the Tabulations, and it was on Top and Bottom Records, I don't even want to think. Jamie Guyton distributed it. They were a little Philadelphia label. It was actually founded by Brenda and the Tabulations, and, well, Brenda anyway, and that was the deal there. It was Brenda Payton, and her manager wound up forming Top and Bottom. If you say, what else was on Top and Bottom? Well, I think you've just heard it. Actually, there were Oscar Weathers was on that label, but for the most part, Kevin Lassiter, trying to think of anybody else, but that might be it. But mostly Brenda and the Tabulations, and why not? And if you've got some distribution, you can do that. And indeed she did. So that was a request, and that was a request from Lisa, and she gave me a couple others, Lisa from Joliet. So yeah, Crying Tal and Switchboard Susan. So we'll get to that as well. So all right. 888-876-5593, 888-ROLLYE. And if it is on your mind, we'll make sure that it's on mine. And there was a couple things to talk about. This is, for whatever reason, is a very slow night. So if you say, I never call because I never get in, well, you will now. That's all I can, yeah. Yeah, we might delve deeper into the history of Connell Rad. Who knows? Or not. But the interesting thing is not only engineer Bob, but James on the South Side sends me interesting articles, things that I have otherwise never ever thought about, like why do dogs tilt their heads? And you probably noticed that. And it's charming, actually. You know, you're walking by and the dog kind of tilts their head and you think it's questioning or whatever. And one of those things that people love it. So for a long time, scientists just called it cute. But then, of course, I guess somebody needed to do a PhD or whatever. Somebody had to research it, right? And what they found suggests interesting behaviors as far as cognition in dogs. The most straightforward explanation, of course, starts with the anatomy you'd expect. And since the muzzle sits directly in the line of sight, when a dog looks straight at your face, their snout partially blocks their view, particularly the lower half of your expression. So tilting the head shifts the snout out of the way and gives them a clearer look. Now, of course, you could say, well, they could look down or whatever, or up. Well, up wouldn't work, but down. Yeah, and psychologist Stanley Coren, who has written a number of books on this subject as far as this, probably more than anybody else, he has studied dogs and finds that the longer snouted breeds, like greyhounds and German shepherds, tilt their heads more often than the flat-faced breeds, like pugs. So why does this matter? Because dogs are remarkably good at reading human faces. They watch expressions, they watch your eyes, your mouth to figure